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1: Boy, this game is speeding along with Grayson Rodriguez looking great. They have said that about him once all year in Anaheim. Before tonight, 0-2 dips too low. He had made 10 starts coming in. Only one of them was even close to the so-called quality start. The six innings and three earned runs or fewer. Hasn't officially had one of those all year. 1-2, a little check swing roller back to the mound. Underhand toss from Rodriguez to first for the out. Gunnar Henderson comes up next. And, you know, I don't know about you, Wags. I mean, honestly, it's tough to get all lathered up emotionally about Grayson's return when there are just so many emotional eggs in everyone's basket about who's not here tonight. No storyline of facing the player for whom he got traded since Taylor Ward just got traded too. No storyline of facing his old battery mate since Rutschman got traded. Pitch a strike on the outside corner to Henderson, nothing in one.
2: There's a lot of similarities. There were back-to-back first-round picks between those two guys. Rutschman in 2019, Grayson Rodriguez the year prior.
1: Next one to Henderson, snaps in for a strike. He's down 0-2.
2: But more of the same narrative the last couple of years with the Orioles to start his Angels tenure, and that's inconsistency to stay on the field.
1: The kick, the 0-2 pitch, Henderson takes it high. And it was on this date last year that Grayson Rodriguez was scheduled for the elbow debridement surgery. A couple of years ago, I guess, August 4th of 24. Missed the rest of that year, then all of 25. Last time out was about a week ago against Milwaukee, done in by a pair of Astros home runs. Pitch here is upstairs, 2-2. Angels have lost six of his last seven starts. He's only made 10 starts all year, and it's tonight. Again, just a tough time staying healthy. Here's a kick in the 2-2. Swing and a miss. He got him. Gunnar Henderson chasing a change. Christian Encarnacion Strand coming up. He's a cleanup hitter. 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The hyphen is 0-2. Christian Encarnacion Strand has bounced out and flied out. Taking here, and it's in for a strike. We've been telling you how he began his Orioles tenure with 9 runs batted in his first 6 games, first Oriole ever to do that. Hits this one hard but foul down near third. He's behind 0-2. He says he feels a great vibe here. He really didn't end things well in Cincinnati. He was hoping they'd commit to him a little longer. They did not. Off he went. Found a good home here. 0-2 pitch, check swing on a high fastball. O's ahead 2-0. We're in the bottom of the sixth. They've been out hit 7-2. But leading 2-0, the Angels having a tough time scoring runs the last several weeks. Leg kick in the 1-2 pitch. That's bopped away foul to the right. The Angels, matter of fact, and losing 20 of 27. They're averaging 3 runs a game in that time. You think the O's are making moves. They had 6 new players added to their roster today. The motion on the mound, the 1-2 pitch, breaking ball hammered to left, sizzling toward Siri. He makes the catch, plucks it with some a little bit of pizzazz out of the air there, and all CES can do is smile. Like, yeah, I hit it hard, but right at the guy with all the flair. We are at the end of 6. It is still 2-0 Baltimore on the Orioles Radio Network.
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10: 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Josh Lewin, Ben Wagner with you. The O's lead at 2-0. And Cade Povich is going to be told that's it. You've done splendid. Take a seat. 88 pitches and a shutout intact. He did give up seven hits, but it's the very definition of scattering those seven hits. He also picked off two batters. So now, Rico Garcia takes over, 3.04 ERA. Ballesteros, left-hand batter, smacks one foul out of play to the left. It is nothing and one to him. So, Wags, I don't know how you feel about it, but in this fast-moving ball game, we haven't had a lot of time to put flowers at the feet of Cade Povich, but what a statement he made tonight.
11: Really nice return.
10: Pitch on the way to Ballesteros will sink in for a strike at the knees, nothing in two.
11: Now, there was a lot of traffic over 88 pitches. He had a lot of hits, but he was in the zone. He wasn't nibbling around tonight at all. Looked like aggressive Cade Povich coming back to the big leagues. I loved his cadence. Referenced that early on. He had a really nice rhythm when he was on the hill tonight.
10: Same for Grayson Rodriguez. He loved to play golf behind these guys. Pitch to Ballesteros, biting down too low. It's one and two.
11: Grayson Rodriguez turning and burning. His best start by far this season in the big leagues with the Angels. His best start since his last start as an Oriole.
10: Been consistently 97 with his fastball tonight. There's a swing and a miss and a changeup. Rico Garcia against Ballesteros. And good to see Rico Garcia enter and do something like that. Remember how he entered in Detroit? Always trying to protect that crazy 9-7 lead. With a ghost runner on, first pitch was whacked right out of the yard by Spencer Torkelson. So that is eight strikeouts now for the evening for Baltimore. Josh Lowe will pinch hit. Travis d'Arnaud will be called back as Lowe will sock it out of play to the left. It's nothing and one. D'Arnaud ends up one out of two. Was hoping to face his fellow Filipino tonight. Rico Garcia from Hawaii. Travis d'Arnaud is of Filipino heritage. 0-1 is up and outside, 1-1. Lowe is from the Hampton Roads area, as you might recall. He's from Chesapeake. Started the year in AAA, but since he's come up, he's done a nice job for them. Wiry left-hand batter. Swings and misses. That changeup is looking really strong. It's 1-2. O's ahead 2-0. Lowe's hitting just a .198 now that he's cooled off a bit. Does have eight home runs. Base is clear. Some room in right center. Pitch from Garcia is fouled right back. Again, for the Angels, 7-20 in their last 27. Maybe just the fish food that the O's are looking to gulp down here this week. A swing, a shot to right, a base hit with two strikes on Josh Lowe. Will he be the third man picked off by the Orioles tonight? Jose Siri is the scheduled batter. And once again, they're going to go to the bench. Boy, they are really working it here. Former Oriole Adam Frazier will bat left-handed. And Frazier wasn't exactly a comet streaking across a celestial sky here in Baltimore, although he had a solid season here. not a Hall of Fame season, but solid. Pitched to him. He is down too low from Garcia, 1-0. Frazier is just off the IL tonight for these Angels. He actually missed 48 games. And is hitting .210 this year, just a one home run. Elbow issue for Frazier. The pitch to him, taken high, a throw to first base. He is not in time. Narvaez trying that back pick, almost made it three pickoffs at first tonight. Frazier spent time with the Pirates and the Royals last year. Next delivery coming, swinging a high pop foul, bending out of play third base seats. A little bit warm, but it is Baltimore in August. Lights are on, starting to take effect. We're going to have a nice sky tonight as we get towards sunset. Here's 2-1. Frazier hits it on the ground towards short. Backhand pickup and a fumble by Gunnar Henderson. He steps on second. That's the only out he'll get. Should have been two. They settle for one. Oh, we're still ahead 2-0, but that does elongate the inning. I think Gunnar was out of the corner of his eye seeing Jackson Holliday headed towards the bag. Just trying to get inside Gunnar's mind after he made the pick. Oh, it was on the transfer. I'm looking at the replay. I was thinking maybe he was in his own mind about do I go to the bag myself, or do I do the underhand toss? Ball was at the heel of his glove and fell away. So here's Wade Mechler, who's been a problem tonight. Checks his swing, he takes too low. Mechler is 2-for-2 from the bottom of the order, but to be fair, he's not your garden variety number 9 hitter. He's hitting .305. And he just homered off Jacob Mizorowski on Sunday. 1-0 pitch fades away, 2-0 the count. That's an attention getter. They say nobody beats the Miz. This guy did, as the Angels actually beat the Brewers. Left-hand batter, slightly open stance. Here's Garcia to the plate, missing a little low. They got a 95-mile-an-hour Mizorowski cutter, and he hammered it out for his third homer of the year. He's also gotten Drew Rasmussen and Jacob DeGrom. So if you're only going to hit three, that's a pretty impressive trio to get. Next pitch, a strike on the outside corner.
12: Sounds like he likes the straight ball very much. Tough for anybody to beat the Brewers lately. 69 wins for Milwaukee this season. That matches Los Angeles, the Dodgers. We get Tarek Skubal on the bump tonight.
10: 3-1, hits the inside corner. 3-2, but hold everything. Here comes a challenge.
13: The previous pitch was called a strike. The batter has challenged.
10: The former Johns Hopkins Blue Jay, Dan Merzell, lets us know. He says Coach Babb is here tonight to watch him work the plate.
13: Is a ball.
10: Ooh, that is a
13: ball. Los Angeles has two remaining challenges.
10: The first overturn of the night. So Mechler continues to be a pebble in the shoe of the Orioles here tonight. On base three times. Andrew French will come to the mound and talk to Garcia, who's got to deal with Zach Neto. Baltimore gets the bullpen busy again. Remember, it was Povich for the first six innings tonight. Andrew Kittredge is getting ready in a hurry. And you got to make sure you're careful with Neto. He's a guy that can attack early in the count. Been a bit of a shining light in dark times for the Angels. He's looking at another 20 home run season. He's got 19 right now. You know what he needs, though, Wags? Longer pants. Those stirrups are up. I mean, like, past his knees. Looks like Lederhosen.
12: Looks like he should be at Ravens camp right now.
10: We actually have like a strong stirrup thing working here tonight. A lot of the Angels guys wore him up high. Povich was doing the same thing for the O's when he was pitching. Two on, two out, 2-0 Baltimore, top of the seventh. The kick and the pitch, Neto takes, and it blazes to the outside corner, strike one.
12: I like the high Sox.
10: Oh, I'm a fan too, but I mean, this is almost comical proportions. Why not just pull them all the way up past your hips? Oh, one delivery from Garcia. Wave and a miss. It's nothing and two. It looks like he could go fly fishing in these. Neto will take a little walk here, stepping out on what's becoming a gorgeous orange-tinged sky here at Camden Yards. Room in right center for Neto. Already the Angels with eight hits, but no runs. Here's the pitch. Outside. Wasted one on 0-2. Yeah, maybe three or four of these sunsets a year with 81 home games. Orange and peach and pink. Here's Garcia spinning it in. Swing high fly ball deep left field. Sending back the new guy, Franklin, feeling for the wall, makes the catch! The inning is over. He had no idea how much room he was going to have. It's the first time he's playing in this ballpark. He was feeling for a wall that wasn't there yet. Kept feeling, and finally he did touch the wall and then made the catch. He had about 3 feet to spare, and it stays 2-0 in favor of Baltimore. We're back in just a moment on the Orioles Radio Network.
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10: 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Orioles ahead 2-0 as Jackson Holliday takes a strike at, well, right around the knees, I guess. It is a 0-1 count and a 2-0 Baltimore lead in the last of the seventh. Kobe Mayo waits on deck as this pitch is going to be sailed up into the sky down that third baseline and will drift down into the crowd. This sky is now getting more and more amazing as we go. It's like an $18 cocktail right now with orange and peach and purple and pink and periwinkle all in a swirl above Oriole Park at Camden Yards. 0-2, Holliday trying to check a swing, cannot. And then he's tagged out as the catcher dropped it, tagged him going by. So Grayson Rodriguez is starting to put his imprint on all of this here, Wags. Obviously, this is emotional for him coming back to Baltimore. He started with two strikeouts right away. Got Beavers and Alonso. Has not really had a lot of issues really ever since.
12: Certainly not right now. 11 in a row retired.
10: Mayo can change that in a hurry. Motion on the mound and the pitch, a wave and a miss at a good slider, 0-1. Kobe was 0-6, four punchouts in that limited series against the Phillies. Now 0-2 with a strikeout tonight. Next one darts to the inside corner, called a strike. There's finally some action in the Halo bullpen with Mitch Ferris getting up. Mayo strokes this one down the right field line. That's got some carry to it. Into the corner, it drops fair and bounces around. Kobe Mayo rumbles past second. He's going to dig for three. The relay throw on the way. Too late. Diving in head first with a triple is Kobe Mayo. The ball had gotten away in that right field corner from Meckler. And now an opportunity for Franklin to really cash in. The newest Oriole will bat here with a runner at third and one out. Kobe Mayo went up and got a four-seam fastball up near his chest. And he went the other way with it, something you don't see a lot from Kobe. Mike Maddox is out to the mound, the pitching coach for the Angels. So the O's looking to build on a 2-0 lead. Christian Franklin in his O's debut has already walked tonight. That walk, by the way, brought to you by the Good Feet Store. Get out of pain and back to doing what you love at the Good Feet Store. 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Book your appointment today. Kobe Mayo had one career triple until this month. Or actually, late July into this month. He's got two triples in a week. And the O's can really gun the engine now. Already up 2-0, and Ferris continuing to loosen in the bullpen. Now, I know that young Mr. Franklin is new to the proceedings here. Would you ask him to drop one down? Make this a 3-zip ball game if he's a good bunter? Only one way to find out. So the infield does come in, thinking about that for the Angels. He looks to swing. He takes a strike on the inside.
12: You know, he's got a smooth, easy swing that's made for contact. And when he gets to it, he barrels it. I think they let him swing.
10: I agree with you. He swings. He chops it towards short. Neto coming home. Mayo will clang into the tag. He is out. So Franklin, with speed, takes over at first. But as soon as he hit that ball on the ground, you either had to tie a lasso around Kobe Mayo and tell him to hold up, or just close your eyes and wait for the impending tag at the plate, and the O's went with the latter. With the infield in, just no shot. Unless Neto throws it away, but he threw a strike to home plate, and Mayo was, as they say, a dead duck.
12: Yep, it was a candy hop right to the shortstop, just had to make it accurate, and Darno was ready to apply the tag.
10: Colton Cowser will try to save the inning. And the pitch to the lefty swung on and missed, nothing and one. That changeup has been dynamite all night tonight.
12: It's been unbelievable.
10: And again, full marks for Grayson Rodriguez. Only one pitcher in baseball with at least 40 innings had a higher ERA than he coming in. So he snaps one down too low this time. The count 1-1. Kodai Senga was up above 8 for the ERA. Grayson Rodriguez was just below 8 coming in. He's only given up 3 hits. 2-0 Baltimore, last of the 7th. They throw to first, and swan diving back in goes Franklin. And again, if you're just now kind of crawling towards your radio, and you're saying, wait a minute, Franklin? Who's Franklin? Christian Franklin, brought in from the Nationals organization. He had been at AAA, was hitting .249. 6 home runs, 17 steals. Pitch on the way. Cowser is swinging a miss at that changeup. Now, Colton has never really been the type to barrel up a changeup. It's been part of the problem with his growth in the major leagues. By the way, it is low in right field now, not Meckler. Misspoke earlier, forgot the changes have been made. Meckler has gone to left, replacing Siri. And it is Tyler Heineman now catching. With the runner on, and the O's up by 2. Long set, and now the 1-2 runner goes. The pitch, a little roller up near first, right along the chalk. It spins, it goes foul. So Franklin will have to come back to first. That looked kind of like an excuse me, take it with you, drag bunt. Shanuel, the first baseman, just waiting for it to spin foul, and it finally did. Same two teams tomorrow, by the way. Two guys that probably still can't believe they're still pitching for their respective teams. Trevor Rogers for Baltimore. Reed Detmers for the Angels. Battle of two lefties, 6:35 tomorrow. Brandon Young gets the matinee on Wednesday. Trying to go to 9-2. The set near the belt and the 1-2 pitch. Stroked away foul, left field seats. Baltimore's won 11 of their last 14 against the Angels here at home. That goes back to 2022. By the way, updating the sky, we've got some plum and dark purple to join the peach and the orange right now. 1-2 pitch low. Runner goes. The throw down is going to be too late. In head first with his first major league steal is Christian Franklin. He's had as many as 34 in a minor league season. I told you he had 17 in Rochester this year. It's really weird, Wax, to talk about the O's and Nationals making deals with each other. Until this year, that was never a thing. But I've got a runner at second. Couser is at 2-2. Baltimore ahead by two. Here's the pitch. Swing, and it's nudge foul back to the net.
12: It's interesting that these two come together on the same year that two very good friends end up managing their respective ball clubs. And we thought that Christian Franklin looked like he wanted to put it in motion earlier tonight. There seemed like a sense of urgency, and we told you, he's got an exciting skill package.
10: The 2-2 pitch to Couser, breaking ball. Ooh, he took a look, and it's just outside, full count. He has already seen four changeups in this one at bat. And his eye is getting better and better as the season goes along. It's been more walks than strikeouts, actually, the last 3 weeks. Trying to push this inning along and maybe push Grayson Rodriguez clear out of the game. He's approaching 100 pitches. Franklin, the leadoff second. Now the pitch. Couser takes. Strike three on the outside corner. The changeup, and he just took a look. Gone for excessive window shopping is Colton Couser. In this bottom of the seventh inning, the Orioles got a triple. Did not score. Now off we go to the eighth. It is 2-0 Baltimore over the LA Angels on the Orioles Radio Network.
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10: This copyrighted broadcast presented by the authority of the Orioles may not be reproduced or retransmitted in any form. The accounts and descriptions of the game may not be disseminated without the express written consent of the Baltimore Orioles. You hear crimson and clover, you know it's Andrew Kittredge on the mound. Crimson was one of the many colors we saw during the sunset tonight. Just a gorgeous night, 2-0 Baltimore. Here's the eighth inning with Ben Wagner.
12: All right, thank you very much, Josh Lewin. A rock in the bend to the back by Andrew Kittredge, and he falls forward and delivers the first pitch, a strike to Mike Trout to get his eighth inning underway. Trout tonight, 1-for-3 at the plate. Struck out a couple of times against the guy summoned up from AAA to jump into the rotation for the short term. Cade Povich was outstanding. The pitch flicked out of play beyond the first base dugout. Nothing at two on Mike Trout. Orioles got a two-run single from Pete Alonso in the third inning. That's the only run production tonight. The Orioles have been out-hit 8-3, but they lead where it counts. 2-0 in the run column. Clean defense tonight by both these clubs. Pitch from Kittredge. Swing and a miss. Trout down on three pitches. Took a strike, fouled one away, whiffed at a strike. The slider puts him in the glove. And there's one up and one down. Orioles on the Farm is presented by Royal Farms. Don't forget your Orioles cup the next time you fill up at Royal Farms. Enjoy discounted drinks all season long. only for the O's, only at Royal Farms. One up, one down. Nolan Schoenewell at the plate. Left-hand batter. Takes a strike on the outside corner at 96 miles an hour. And it's 0-1. Peek down on the farm. This is the type of season that you're going to hear a lot about the prospects. On the pitching side, we focus a lot. Some very intriguing arms. The pitch. Fastball over for a called strike. 0-2 on Schoenewell. But how about the big bats? How about maybe a surprising bat? A guy that was acquired from the Padres a year ago this time. Victor Figueroa leads the entire organization in home runs. Nobody on, one down. Schoenewell swings and he corks it up the right field line. That is a fair ball. It'll get deep into the corner. Schoenewell turns the corner at first, pulls up as he jogs into second with his 20th double of the year. And once again, the Angels are threatening with their ninth hit of the night. Victor Figueroa, acquired in the Ryan O'Hearn, Ramon Laureano deal. That was a deadline strike between the Padres and the Orioles last year. Having a great season across high A and double A, 23 home runs. How does that stack up in big league totals? Well, Pete Alonso has 23. Vaughn Grissom swings and misses over the big league slider from Kittredge. Strike one. But Victor Figueroa, a guy that was part of that package. There were others, of course. Boston Bateman, the big left-hander that we talk a lot about. Saw him in spring training. Saw a little bit of a cameo from Victor Figueroa. 0-1. Fastball is inside. One ball and one strike on Vaughn Grissom. The 23 home runs. A 922 OPS. Loosening in the bullpen, the lefty, Josh Walker. The righty, the veteran, Kittredge, fires low. Two balls and one strike. Double barrel action going for the Angels. Sammy Natera Jr. and also Mike Ferris back up. 2-1. Fouled away at home plate. Except Mike Ferris, it's actually Mitch Ferris. Two balls and two strikes on Vaughn Grissom, putting his nine-game on-base streak on the line. 0-3 with a couple of strikeouts. Runner at second. 2-2. Hard ground ball inside the bag at third and under the glove of Encarnacion Strand and up the left field line. Coming around third. Down to score is Schoenewell into second with a tying run. Let's slip underneath the reach of Christian Encarnacion Strand. Slides Vaughn Grissom. And once again, these Angels are threatening. They did it early in their first three consecutive at-bats. Had runners on again in the fourth and in the fifth.
0: And that was that second hop, looking at the replay, Wags. It's what confounded Encarnacion Strand. He was backing up, ready to play one hop, but he got a second hop that he just kind of waved at.
12: They're going to charge an error on the Oriole third baseman. Drives in a run, gets the tying run in scoring position. Swing and a miss by Denzer Guzman.
0: That's yet another one of those unearned runs. The Orioles lead the majors in that department. It's part of why, when you think about it, part of why Adley Rutschman is in Boston.
12: 0-1, popped up. Left center field, ballpark holding it. Franklin underneath it. Motors forward, makes the play. A bluff at second by the base runner Grissom. And a good throw back to the diamond made by Franklin. We're watching all of his tools on display tonight.
0: Yeah.
12: We saw his speed on the bases. We saw his eye. We saw his retreat defensively, navigating the notch out in deep left field. And now he camped out, came motoring forward to make sure the tying run didn't advance. Two down, runner at second.
0: But you know what I mean, Wags? If the Orioles are making the plays they're supposed to make defensively, they're not four games under 500. They're probably six games above 500. They're not trading away players.
12: There's Moises Ballesteros, swings and misses strike one. You know, when we were going over kind of how we got here earlier, right, and navigating all the trades that were done on the deadline deal and even leading up to it, you know, that was one of the things. The defense that the Orioles have played this season, it's let them down. 0-1. Little topper, first baseline from the mound. Bare hand by Kittredge. Shot put on to first, into the baseline, hits the runner.
1: The runner at third stops, and they're going to call him out for running away from the baseline. That is right, because as he was going up the first baseline, Ballesteros drifted into fair territory, and Kittredge, you could do that. You could throw it right in the back of the base runner to get the out, and that is exactly what transpired. And that is the way the side comes to a close. You have to have the umpire call it. He did. And Ballesteros was trying to cut the distance between first and second in half with the way that he was drifting through the infield grass. And Dan Merzel, welcome back to Charm City, waving his arms, killing that play immediately when he sniffed out what Ballesteros was trying to do. Angels do get on the board. Orioles take the lead middleway through the eighth. 2-1 on the Orioles Radio Network.
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1: Great to have you alongside tonight here at Oriole Park at Camden Yards. Orioles have a 2-1 lead. Carlos Narvaez out of the number 9 spot in his Orioles debut, coming to the plate to face Mitch Ferris, who's out of the bullpen to work for the Halos. Left-handed reliever, rocks and fires in the first pitch. Slides over for a called strike one. 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Tap weakly out to the shortstop, picked up in between the wickets. Neto slings it across, and one up and one down.
0: 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Tyler O'Neill will pinch hit now as the Orioles are trying to build on this 2-1 lead. I thought that was a really smart play, as it turned out, Wags, to get the top of the eighth to draw shut. All Andrew Kittredge had to do, essentially, was play dodgeball with that runner going down to first.
1: Without using a wrench. There's Tyler O'Neill. Takes a four-seam fastball low for ball one.
0: If you can dodge a ball, you can dodge a wrench. But yeah, you had a big, bulky runner who was essentially out of the baseline. So yeah, just throw the ball towards first base.
1: Pitch again to the right-handed hitter. Misses down and in. Two balls and no strikes on O'Neill. Jumping on the card for Dylan Beavers. As we look into the bullpen, and maybe a sign of things to come. Ninth inning work for Yennier Cano. The 2-0, swinging a tip off at home plate, held for a strike, and it's 2-1. The Orioles once again trading away Tyler Wells, and he had been anointed, if you will, the closer for the Orioles. The 2-1, fouled back off to our right. He was the count of two balls and two strikes. Kate Povich was great tonight. A seven-hit shutout. Over 6 innings worth of work. Only issued one walk, and he struck out seven. The 2-2. That misses inside. Three balls and two strikes. First time since the very final start of the 2024 campaign that Povich pitched into the sixth inning with shutout baseball. And completing 6 innings worth of work, you have to go back to June the 12th of 2024. First year in the major leagues. 3-2. Flipped out of play up the right field side. Sees three balls and two strikes on O'Neill. That was the second start in the major leagues for Cade Povich, and he fired six innings of a shutout. That is equaling a career high in shutout work for Cade Povich. One out, nobody on. Pitch to O'Neill. Hit high and deep. Out to left field. Meckler in front of the wall looking for a chance. Leaps into the air. It is gone! A majestic drive out to left field. Soaring to the birdbath. And dropped in by Tyler O'Neill. And the Orioles are right back on the board with the eighth of the season by O'Neill.
0: Meckler could have played villain right there had he timed his jump. We've talked about him. He sounds like a Batman villain. He's the Meckler. But he got out-meckled. Tyler O'Neill sent that soaring drive just beyond his glove. I'd have to see a replay, Ben, but I really think had he timed it just a little differently, he could have brought it back.
1: Here's Pete Alonso. Looks at the lefty, takes low, ball one.
0: It's been an interesting night for Meckler. He's been on base a lot. He's had to chase baseballs into the right field corner. This time he was back at that left field wall. He jumped. He just didn't quite get it.
1: Maybe needed another half stride to get a little further to his left and then the leap. The 1-0. Alonso sizzles it on a line out to left field, circled by Meckler, and it soars right to him. Hard contact, now two down on the line out to left field. And Gunnar Henderson will come to the plate.
0: You know, it's been since 1991 that the Orioles have had this many pinch hit runs batted in a season. As Tyler O'Neill banks number 26 for the Birds this year.
1: That's the 129th home run to go along with that gaudy total. Here's Henderson, and he takes outside ball one. 129 home runs, home run count. 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This season, not all the magic is on the field, but under. Let the ground you walk on heat and cool your home. The 1-0. Down and away on Henderson. Two balls, no strikes. Bottom of the eighth inning, 3-1 Baltimore. Knight has completely taken hold now of Charm City. Lights beaming down and the 2-0. Henderson looking down and away. Three balls and no strikes. Gunnar hitless tonight. Lined out softly to second. Bounced into a fielder's choice and struck out. 3-0. No green light. Not even close to the strike zone either. A two-out free pass to Gunnar Henderson. 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Before the scores, Mike Maddox, longtime Major League pitching coach, a very deliberate stroll out to the mound. Mitch Barris gets one arm on his shoulder, the other hand now covering up the conversation of the veteran pitching coach. We check in on what's going on in the Bronx. Yankees with a 2-0 lead over the Cardinals. They play in the seventh. Still in the sixth inning, large lead for the Red Sox over the White Sox. They do laundry tonight at Fenway Park with Boston on top, 7-1. Jaron Duran may be surprised that he woke up still a Boston Red Sox today, homering in that ballgame in Beantown.
0: You mentioned the Yankees. George Lombard Jr. homers in his big league debut.
1: So wow.
0: You talked about it earlier. I mean, with all these trades, all these opportunities now, and you're going to start hearing some names going forward that could make a difference.
1: Here's one that has. Christian Encarnacion Strand takes a pitch that bounces to the plate. That clears the hurdle of the Johns Hopkins Medicine Out-of-Town Scoreboard. In front of us tonight, beaming. 3-1 Orioles. Ferris fires. Encarnacion Strand takes up and in. Two balls and no strikes after a four-pitch walk to Henderson, a mound visit, and still an elusive strike zone on Mitch Ferris. From the stretch, the pitch. Encarnacion gets a center cut fastball at 93. Two balls and one strike. The The pitch, swing and a miss. Out in front of the changeup, and it's 2-2.
0: Well, that home run by O'Neill for that insurance run, I'm sure, lessens the strain around the collar. Christian Encarnacion Strand, his error in the top of the inning made things feel a little bit dicier. It was 2-1. Now it is 3-1.
1: Two down, Henderson strolls his lead away from first. And a 2-2, check swing foul, back to the mesh behind home plate. Outfield lined up straight away. Wind picking up a little bit above the tiered bullpens in left center. Henderson goes, and the pitch is bounced away foul towards Buck Britton. Fundamentally, Buck, look at that. Hands out in front. We saw the bean of his cap. Head down, nose following the baseball right into the digits.
0: If only every Orioles fielder, is getting paid to do that, could follow for him.
1: Low-hanging fruit by you.
0: Yeah.
1: The 2-2, swing and a miss out in front of the breaking ball. Encarnacion Strand down on strikes. But the big strike from Tyler O'Neill. Craig Albernez punches the right button again, and he gets a big fly from T.O. And it's 3-1. Orioles on top, going to the ninth on the Orioles Radio Network.
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0: 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And Yennier Cano will come on, trying to cement a 3-1 Orioles win on a night where Cleveland is losing to the Mets. Just throwing that out there.
1: We're watching the standings. Even though this season feels a little bit different, and the way that it's constructed, it is still very much in contention for the Orioles and their bid for the wild card. Cano started when it was 2-1. Now he takes over when it's 3-1. Safe situation in his 50th appearance of the year, and he delivers a first pitch strike to Josh Lowe. Ninth inning being brought to you by SeatGeek, the official ticket marketplace of the Baltimore Orioles. From the stretch, the newly extended Cano fires and misses high. One ball and one strike on Lowe. Lowe came on to pinch hit back in the seventh inning. Singled and then was erased on a fielder's choice. The lone run produced against Andrew Kittredge in the eighth for the Angels. The 1-1 down and in. Two balls and one strike. Orioles tomorrow night. Back on the bump with their big left-hander, Trevor Rogers. Reed Detmers, the port sider, counters. Pre-game show begins at 6 o'clock sharp. The 2-1. Line to the gap in left center field. That's fading into the alley, down for a base hit, and maybe more. That ball will skip all the way to the wall. The difference between Franklin and Kowser. And it's a leadoff double for Josh Lowe. He's 2-for-2.
0: This bottom of the order is making some noise for the Angels in this game. It's a game where Trout has struck out 3 times. And they've had their opportunities, certainly. 1 run on 10 hits now. And, man, that home run by Tyler O'Neill, humongous.
12: Half of the hits tonight by the Angels from 7, 8, and 9. There's Tyler Heineman. Light hitting backstop. Took over defensively after Adam Frazier had pinch hit back in the 7th. Here he is hitting in the 9th. Tying run in the batter's box, and he takes low. Ball 1. After Tyler O'Neill pinch hit for Dylan Beavers, the Orioles dip back into the bench. Leody Taveras is now in right field. So Franklin, Couser, and Taveras, left, center, and right. Big Alley with the left-handed hitter in left center. And the pitch by Cano picks the inside corner at 96 miles an hour. Evens the count at 1-1. Tyler Heineman, very well-traveled, a Marlin, a Giant, a couple of times a Blue Jay, a Pirate, a Red Sox, and now an Angel. And he swings and misses, and it's 1-2.
0: This guy, not exactly a household name, but he's been around forever, if that makes sense. And Cano should be able to make short work of him. Not a guy that hits the stylings that Cano features very well.
12: That splitter has been electric. Will he use it here against the left-handed hitting Heineman? Runner at second, nobody out. Cano. And a 1-2 pitch up and away. Two balls and two strikes.
0: If I'm Cano, I don't know if I'm messing around with high heat. You got two chances to finish him with a splitter here with a 2-2 count.
12: And a 2-2. Pull of the ground, backing up Alonzo at first. Deep overhand feed to Cano, racing over to cover. He makes the out at first base, points immediately towards third. Just keeping an eye on Josh Lowe. There's one down with a runner advancing.
0: It did the job, kept the ball down, got the ground ball you figured he would get. Nice job by Alonzo. Took a high hop on the backhand side, and Cano with those long, graceful strides getting to first base in plenty of time.
12: Wade Meckler at the plate. Another left-handed hitter facing Cano. The pitch. Fastball pops the glove. In for a called strike one on Wade Meckler. He's reached base all three times he's been at the plate tonight. Started with a single back in the 3rd inning. He was left at 3rd base. Left a board after his base hit in the 5th. And then stranded after walking in the 7th. Orioles with a 3-1 lead. And the pitch is tapped away, foul by Meckler. And Cano jumps in front, nothing at 2. One down, top of the 9th.
0: Meckler has faced Cano twice in the past and has struck out both times. And again, the splitter seems like it's advantage Cano.
12: Cano set, hands break, and he fires, and he misses low. There's the split.
0: Yeah, good job by Meckler to lay off it. He's been tough all night, the walk and two hits.
12: Infield relaxed, outfield straight away. Left-hand batter looking out, and the pitch fouled away. And a big hack made by Meckler. 3 home runs on the season for Wade Meckler. Waiver claim from San Francisco in January. Started the season in the minor leagues, came up to the big leagues. Late May, where he's batted 295. Second go around in the bigs, but there was a 2-year gap in between appearances, debuting with San Fran back in 23. The 1-2 pitch. Fastball, strike 3, call! And a challenge coming up by the Halos batter.
7: The previous pitch was called a strike. The batter has challenged.
0: Meckler won his last one, remember. He turned it into a walk in the 7th.
12: Not winning here. A strikeout for Cano.
7: It is strike 3. Los Angeles has one remaining
0: challenge. It's been a strong game officiated tonight by Dan Merzell. And we're not just saying that because he's a Johns Hopkins guy. He's been right on all night tonight. Only one overturn towards him.
12: ...3-1 Baltimore. Fans starting to rise out of their seats here on this Tuesday night. Cano letting the right arm dangle off the side of his body. Tying run at the plate. The pitch to Neto. On the outside corner, a called strike one. Good sinker. Some of the best velocity we've seen in relief tonight from Cano at 97 miles an hour. Neto jolted one deep to left field his last time up.
1: 19 home runs on the season. Dangerous hitter. The 0-1. Down and away. One ball and one strike. Cano trying to cash in the save opportunity. And the Maryland Energy Administration is circling every save in the scorebook this season to remind Marylanders to save money with clean energy. 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The 1-1. Swing and a miss. One ball and two strikes. Cano has fallen in love with his splitter, righty on righty. Everybody living this moment right now at Oriole Park. A transition in franchise out of the trade deadline, new faces arriving, tremendous debuts, and trying to win on the scoreboard. Runner at third, two out, and a 1-2 pitch down and away. Missed with a sinker. Evens the count on Neto at two balls and two strikes. Angels looking for their shortstop to become the first in franchise history to have a 2020 season. 20 or more doubles, 20 or more home runs. Righty on righty. And Cano brings it home. Swing and a miss to finish the ball game. Neto goes down on strikes, and the Orioles open up their series against the Halos with a big night from Pete Alonso and a pinch hit home run by Tyler O'Neill. They turn the page on the season that was. They're looking forward, and they've got a 3-1 winning edition of Orioles baseball here tonight to open up the final 50-game sprint to the finish line of 2026. What a night it was on so many ways. The return to the big leagues for Cade Povich. He fires one of his best outings of his major league career. Pete Alonso drives in the first two runs of the night. Tyler O'Neill with the big strike. A successful major league debut by Christian Franklin. He reaches base. He steals one. He scores his first run in the major leagues, and he makes a couple of really nice defensive plays to put this one in an orange afterglow. 3-1, Orioles over the Angels on the Orioles Radio Network.
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6: Well, a night full of emotions after a whole day worth of emotions. Josh Lewin and Ben Wagner with you as the O's have won it by the final of 3-1. We are looking live right now at one of the newest Orioles, and that's Kristen Franklin, who's got his family in town from Kansas City. Dad has got an arm draped around him on the field right now taking pictures. Mom is up next. His girlfriend was just out there. The two of them shared a warm embrace. And not to get too deep inside of anybody's head, but emotions with all these players going this way and that just after the trade deadline. Everybody's head is on a swivel, and a young guy like Kristen Franklin, who was a Washington Nationals prospect, now suddenly is a Baltimore Orioles major leaguer. First time he's seen his girlfriend, first time he's seen his folks since all that went down. He scored the first run of the game in a game that only had four runs in it. 3-1 again, the happy final, and somewhere Moises Ballesteros of the losing L.A. Angels has got to be thinking, wait, haven't I seen this before? Because he was on the Cubs a month ago when a series opened up here with the visiting team completely out-hitting the Orioles and losing anyway. In that one, when the Cubs came in, the O's got out-hit 9-3, won the game 3-2. Tonight, they get out-hit 11-4, and again, Ballesteros watches on as the Orioles win it. This one was 3-1. 3 runs, 4 hits, 1 error, 4 left for Baltimore. 1-11, yeah, 11-0 for the Angels. Not only did they leave on 9, they banged into a double play, and they got runners picked off of first base in back-to-back innings. Cade Povich was the wizard who did that, and Cade was fantastic tonight in every way. He worked around issues. There were base runners galore, but he never did give up a run. He walked only one. He struck out 7. He very much earned the win. He goes to 2-1. Grayson Rodriguez was supposed to be a big part of the story tonight. Well, it was kind of off in a sidebar. He pitched brilliantly. 7 innings, only 3 hits for him allowed. He struck out 6, had a tremendous changeup, kind of reminding Orioles fans of what could have been had he stuck around and stayed healthy. But all he does is absorb the loss to get to 3-4. A save for Yennier Cano, as we wonder who's going to get that ball now with Helsley still out and Tyler Wells now a Tampa Bay Ray. Cano saved number 2 this year in a game that took just 2:20 to play. 18,585 watched on. They saw Franklin score that first run. They saw Pete Alonso knock in 2. Saw Tyler O'Neill hit a big insurance home run. The Orioles are, we think, a game and a half out of the playoffs because they're in the 9th inning right now in Cleveland. The Mets are ahead by 4 in that one. So, yeah, you had the Orioles in pursuit of the Guardians, both teams hosting pretty crummy teams, really. And one of them's going to lose, one of them's going to win. Now, the Orioles have won tonight by that final of 3-1. More to tell you when we come back. The Orioles Clubhouse on the Orioles Radio Network.
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10: What started as a somber arrival here at the ballpark today on the heels of the trade deadline, which the Orioles shipped away the likes of longtime members of the clubhouse like Tyler Wells, Dean Kramer, the new guy, Taylor Ward, who had been such a valuable part of the 1-9 batting order since the start of the season. Plus then, really a cornerstone of what this iteration of Orioles baseball had been all about in turning the page, looking forward to the future. The departure of Adley Rutschman. Would there be a hangover tonight, lifting the lid on the 3-game series? To talk about that and much more on the ball game that unfolded with Josh Lewin, I'm Ben Wagner. The answer simply was no. And a lot of the tone was set because of the lefty, Cade Povich, and then the new guys, and the big new guy, Pete Alonso, delivering a 2-run single in the middle stages of today's ball game against an old friend in Grayson Rodriguez, who somewhere in about a laundry list of storylines that is more than a CVS receipt long right now, returned to Charm City for the first time since the offseason trade to the Los Angeles Angels. Where to start, where to continue, and how long do we go? Because we could go all night long and digest the day that was going all the way back to the 6 p.m. deadline.
7: I got thoughts on everything that you said, and you know, you're right. I mean, the day started, I don't want to say it was under a pall, but I mean, it was certainly that recovery mode, because you're thinking, well, wait a minute, who's left? Who's still here? And we had Mike Elias on the air tonight with us, and we talked about how the conventional wisdom out there right now is that the Orioles abandoned today to play for tomorrow, while the Red Sox did it the other way around. You and I were talking about it. I don't see this as abandoning anything. I see it as an adjustment, to be sure. But the Orioles are a game and a half out of the playoffs right now. Pete Alonso, of all people, was a guy who said before the game, let's not forget the 2004 Boston Red Sox. They traded away Nomar Garciaparra, face of the franchise. Suddenly they got hot. They won a World Series. Now, no one's saying that's going to happen here this year in Baltimore, but could the Orioles still possibly make the playoffs? Yeah, there's a bunch of teams they got to navigate around and hop over. But if indeed the Guardians have lost tonight, and as we speak, they're an out away from doing so, they are a game and a half out with 50 or so games to play. The schedule is challenging, but certainly not impossible. I like that Pete Alonso addressed it that way with the media, saying we're not running up some white flag. This is not a surrender mode. And it also dawned on me, Wags, that last time that the team had just played the Angels, it was a terrible feeling because they had just watched a game, couple games, get away from them. Remember the ball that got hacky sacked down to the right field corner? The O's just lost this terrible, terrible ball game. What did they do? They hitched up their britches. They came home. They won a game 3-1. They did the exact same thing tonight. Won a game 3-1. And Alonso was part of it. That was appropriate. He had a 2-RBI single. Tyler O'Neill is going to have to step up. It was appropriate that he did tonight. He had that insurance home run. But the new guys showed up. Carlos Narvaez must have called a pretty good game because Cade Povich was the best we've ever seen him. Six innings of seven hit, no run ball, even picked off a couple runners tonight. Narvaez actually got hit by a pitch in this game and otherwise 0-2. But all right, he's got his feet in the water now. The other new player, Christian Franklin, major league debut, really veteran-looking at bat to open things up. He walked. He eventually scored the first run of the game, looked just fine in left field. So I don't see this season as ending on August the 4th. I see that it's very different on August the 4th, turning into August 5th now. But the Orioles proved they're not just going to roll over. They won this game 3-1, looked pretty good doing it, too.
10: You win 50, you lose 50. What do you do then with the other 62? Well, we're in that window right now. The final 62 have kind of passed us from this stage of the season, but it's the final 49. And if you talk about turning the page, well, that's exactly what the Orioles are doing. Now it's a reset for the final 49 games. And listen, we've seen it on the clubhouse wall. Day one, the day one mentality. What are you going to do on this day? You start over if you have bad outings. You start over to continue what is working well for you. And today, a 3-1 victory for the Orioles on what is certainly a new day for this franchise and the direction.
7: And it's fascinating that tomorrow it's a battle of two highly sought-after left-handers that I think both thought they were going to get traded. Neither did. So it will be Trevor Rogers against Reed Detmers in the game tomorrow night. The Orioles, let's face it here, Wags, I mean, they got a pretty good draw. If their heads are cloudy right now and everything is crazy, the lowest hanging fruit you could be playing is in town. The Angels are not a good team, and they just got worse. So they traded a lot of quality away. So they're in kind of scramble mode right now. They only got the one run tonight on 11 hits. Are their heads in the game? They got picked off twice. So it's the right opponent at the right time. Get yourself under control. Take a breath. Go forward. Let's see what happens. This is a first solid step tonight.
10: They have gone final in Cleveland. The New York Mets pick up a 6-2 win over the Guardians. That secures the Orioles in the wild card standings, back a game and a half, looking up even with the Texas Rangers and the Seattle Mariners, and then one game back of the Minnesota Twins, who are looking up at the three wild card positions, Cleveland, Boston, and the New York Yankees. We're going to watch it the rest of the summer and into the early stages of the fall.
7: And we're already kind of doing a little schedule watching, too, because, yeah, the Red Sox do come here for a four-game series right around Labor Day weekend. Adley Rutschman should be healthy and playing by then. Adley was on everybody's minds today. I'm sure there are a lot of Orioles fans that will keep him very much at the front of their minds all week, all month, all year. I get it. That's baseball. You become attached to a player. But we're not attached to outcomes yet. The Orioles still have everything in front of them. They got out hit by seven in this game, and they still won by two.
10: 3-1 is the final score. The victory to Cade Povich. Big night at the plate for Tyler O'Neill. His pinch hit home run. Pete Alonso, a two-run base hit, helping the Birds move into the win column tonight. Our highlights follow this short timeout on the Orioles Radio Network.
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10: Fun one at the ballpark tonight. Wondering if there would be a hangover? The answer certainly was no. Our highlights tonight brought to you by PNC Bank. Patience is a winning strategy in baseball and in banking. PNC Bank, brilliantly boring since 1865. You wondered if it would go as smoothly as it finished for Cade Povich, because he had to dip and dive around some traffic, leaving runners in scoring position in the first inning, leaving runners in scoring position in the second inning. The Birds' defense got behind him and turned a double play that got him out of a scoreless third. And the Orioles were facing a former foe and friend. Grayson Rodriguez was on the bump, and he looked as good as ever to start. 1-2-3 first, made it six in a row, clearing a perfect second, then finally struggled with his control moving into the third inning. Issued a leadoff walk to Christian Franklin, who is making his major league debut tonight. Colton Cowser then laced a base hit into right field. He plunks Carlos Narvaez in his Orioles debut. And then with one down, Pete Alonso got to the plate with a chance to do damage.
7: The pitch. Swing. Center field. Base hit down in front of Mike Trout. One run in. Looking for two. Throw cut off right at the pitcher's mound. Cowser scores. It's 2-0 Baltimore.
10: And that's the way it stayed for the majority of this ball game. Through the middle stages, pitchers were dealing. Povich settled in. Grayson Rodriguez continued to fire as well. And the one moment of trouble actually featured when the bullpen took over. Rico Garcia, then to Andrew Kittredge, but it's the guy trying to navigate the space out in left field who made a game-changing play.
7: Here's Garcia, spinning it in. Swing, high fly ball, deep left field. Sending back the new guy, Franklin, feeling for the wall. Makes the catch! The inning is over. He had no idea how much room he was going to have. It's the first time he's playing in this ballpark. He was feeling for a wall that wasn't there yet. Kept feeling, and finally he did touch the wall and then made the catch. He had about 3 feet to spare, and it stays 2-0 in favor of Baltimore.
10: It was a bid by Zach Neto trying for his 20th home run. It would have tied the game, but it stays in favor of Povich and company as this ball game continued. 2-0 for the Orioles, but then there was more trouble. Kittredge comes aboard, gives up a one-out double. There was a fielding error under the glove of Christian Encarnacion Strand. 2-2. Hard ground ball inside the bag at third and under the glove of Encarnacion Strand and up the left field line. Coming around third, down to score is Schoenewell into second with a tying run. Let's slip underneath the reach of Christian Encarnacion Strand. Slides Vaughn Grissom. Yeah, that little traffic in the eighth inning. Good news. Kittredge slams the door, leaves the tying run in scoring position. The Birds quickly trying to get back into the run column. Manager Craig Albernez, for the last couple of months, boy, he has pushed every button at the right time, and he certainly did tonight. One out, nobody on. Pitch to O'Neill. Hit high and deep. Out to left field. Meckler in front of the wall looking for a chance. Leaps into the air. It is gone! A majestic drive out to left field. Soaring to the bird bath. And dropped in by Tyler O'Neill. And the Orioles are right back on the board with the eighth of the season by O'Neill. It was a much-needed insurance run for the Orioles. They were breathing a little bit easier, back up by a pair, and knowing that Yennier Cano had been loosening, and maybe even he relaxed, but he ran into a little trouble. Josh Lowe doubled to lead off the ninth inning. With two down, Zach Neto then struck out. Cano brings it home. Swing and a miss to finish the ball game. Neto goes down on strikes, and the Orioles open up their series against the Halos with a big night from Pete Alonso and a pinch hit home run by Tyler O'Neill. They turn the page on the season that was. They're looking forward, and they've got a 3-1 winning edition of Orioles baseball here tonight to open up the final 50-game sprint to the finish line of 2026. And with that sprint, the first step is a good one because they got a little help on the out-of-town scoreboard as well. The New York Mets knocking off the Cleveland Guardians tonight. That means the Birds move to a game and a half out of American League wild card play. We'll talk more about that, and we'll get some rapid reaction down in the clubhouse tonight. Manager Craig Albernez is our guest on the other side of the break after a 3-1 Orioles win. Over the Orioles Radio Network.
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2: As you're well aware, baseball is a sport that is crazy sometimes. You lose the face of the franchise, you gain a game in the wild card standings. That's how it went for the Orioles over the last 24 hours. 3-1, they win. Cleveland has lost. So, yeah, the O's are a game and a half out of the playoffs. This game, you had a couple starting pitchers with a combined ERA of 13.5. And tonight, those two guys combined for an ERA of 1.5. Game that took 2 hours, 20 minutes to play. Craig Albernaz will talk about it now. The media is there. Let's go listen in.
3: Yeah, I thought Povich was great tonight. Yeah, he had some traffic, but he did a great job of navigating it. I mean, Narvi behind the plate was outstanding with him and the rest of our guys. Like, it's not easy to come into a new team and learn new pitches, but he's really sharp, takes great pride in his craft, so it was awesome to see him navigate that. And, I mean, Povich, the two pickoffs were huge for Povich, too. You know, that's a real pickoff move, and to eliminate two base runners like that was big, but... yeah, Povich was really great for us tonight.
4: Did you like Cano there in the ninth inning, and can we expect to see him more often in the ninth?
3: If I didn't like him in the ninth, would we be pitching in the ninth? So, yeah, I liked him in the ninth.
5: Craig, I mean, I know the expectation anytime you take the field is, you know, put a professional effort out there, but just given all the emotions, some of which the guys were expressing before the game in the clubhouse, how do you feel that performance was, just given everything these guys have been through in the last 48?
3: Yeah, absolutely. It was awesome. At the end of the day, it's a man's game. That's it. Like, the game moves on. There's no, again, like I said it before, no one feels sorry for us. No one feels any type of empathy. You know, we still have to go out and play, and the Angels are trying to win. We're trying to win. We got to go out and play. And our guys did a great job of harnessing those emotions and, you know, keeping the main thing and going out there and playing a complete game of baseball. And yeah, it's not easy, but at the end of the day, you got to go out and play. And our guys did a great job of that tonight.
6: Christian Franklin looks like a fun player. He got a walk, nice catch in left field with a tough wall and then stolen base. Just what did you see from him tonight?
3: Yeah, I was really impressed with Frankie. I mean, the way he navigated the at-bats, the moment wasn't too big for him. He was on the control, did a great job in left field. Like, our left field is not easy to play, especially first game in the big leagues. And he did a great job, especially in that catch against the wall. In the stolen base, great jump. You know, there's a lot of things to like about Christian. And, you know, the clubhouse is really excited for him, making his debut and the impact that he made.
2: Gotta love Craig Albernaz. Guy's been here like a minute and a half. He's got a nickname already, Frankie. And that's fine. He did endear himself for sure. As Taylor Ward moves on and Christian Franklin moves in to left field, he scores the first of the 3 Oriole runs tonight. And despite getting out hit 11-4, the Orioles win the game 3-1. They are 55-58. They are a game and a half out of that last playoff spot in the American League. We've got one more segment still to come your way. Ben has got it for you. Tell you about tomorrow's pitching matchup of a couple of lefties who are still around. This is Orioles Baseball in the Orioles Clubhouse on the Orioles Radio Network.
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2: Had a good one tonight here at Oriole Park at Camden Yards. Orioles coming out of the trade deadline haze with a 3-1 victory over the Los Angeles Angels, who out-hit the Birds tonight 11-4, but Los Angeles, credit to the Orioles pitching staff, who held the Halos to 1-for-12 with runners in scoring position. Cade Povich was great. Timely hits by Pete Alonso early, late by Tyler O'Neill, who launched his third pinch hit home run of the season and the fourth of his career, helping the Orioles take home a 3-1 victory. We turn the page. What will happen now on Wednesday night belongs to a couple of left-handers. The lefty for the Birds, Trevor Rogers, 6 wins, 7 losses. He'll be on the bump against Reed Detmers, 3 up and 7 down with a 403 earned run average for the lefty of Los Angeles. Broadcast time, network-wide, straight up, 6 o'clock in the Eastern Seaboard, a 6:35 first pitch, and you will hear it all unfold right here. For everybody behind the scenes, including my broadcast partner, Josh Lewin, Alec Hildebeindl, Ryan Leshko, this has been Wagner wishing you a good night and reminding you the final score, the Baltimore Orioles 3 and the Los Angeles Angels 1. We will talk to you on Wednesday night here in Charm City and along the Orioles Radio Network.
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18: Transitioning out of the military.
19: Amber is Bijan's big payday, a big deal changes. Or not a big deal for Jonathan
18: I would
19: Taylor.
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20: There is every agent of every running back in the National Football
18: and
20: League probably got a call
18: cold cemetery.
20: From his or her client today because it's a big deal for everybody. Now, I'm not saying specific
18: it's
20: to Jonathan Taylor. I do think
18: to
20: it's specifically a big deal to Jameer Gibbs, and we want
18: to
20: have that
18: but
20: conversation. But it's a big deal to every running back because he just reset the market again. Mark, and that's the game. And he reset the market a lot younger than Saquon Barkley when he reset the market. But all of this is good news for the running back position because for so many years we were hearing that nobody wants to pay the running backs and you can't make any money paying that or playing that position now. And still it has its problems in terms of longevity and going into multiple extensions in your NFL career, Mark, fine. But at least that next payday after your rookie contract continues to increase. And that helps everybody down the line.
21: So here's the interesting part about Jonathan Taylor, right? I mean, he had a breakout first half of the year last year, was on pace for 2,000 yards at one point last year. Now, I lauded, I said, I lauded the Bijan contract just because of the timing of it getting through the contract before the age of 30. Jonathan Taylor's in the final year of his contract, and he is now 27 years old. It would behoove the Colts to actually try and extend him two more years now through ages 28 and 29 and give him a little more money now than to wait. He's coming off a 1,500-yard season. When he's been healthy, he's been absolutely dynamic. It would probably be smarter to do that than to wait till the offseason when you have one less year of age that you want to get in that window, because he won't take a two-year deal going out of free agency. You'd have to do three or four. It might be more wise to do that now and maybe even tear up the last year and give him a three-year deal now to get him through age 29.
20: Yeah, I mean, from what I'm reading, it's possible that the Colts do something like match the average per year base now on the Bijan Robinson contract, but it's going to be a shorter deal overall. To your point, a couple-year extension, get him through the last of the prime, and then you move on. So, yes, it could directly affect, but it affects everybody.
21: The biggest question for him, Amber, is kind of durability. He's had some injuries throughout his career.
20: Right.
21: And that is the big, you know, Bijan's never been hurt, right?
20: Right.
21: Jahmyr Gibbs has never been hurt to this point, knock on wood for both of them, but Taylor has had some injury issues that would give the Colts pause.
20: Well, and even if they end up matching it in terms of the average per year, they're not going to match it in terms of the guaranteed money or the length, but certainly in terms of the guaranteed either because of that. Stosh?
19: All right, so next up, and Zeno, since you brought this to my attention, I'm going to start with you. Mm. In the ever-evolving age of college football, every day brings something new. University of Akron, the latest to test the waters of the sport with a fan promotion unlike any other. One season ticket holder can be the offensive coordinator of the game. The Zips announced this unique promotion today. Winner can script the opening drive of Akron's home opener against Robert Morris on September 12th. Head coach Joe Moorhead will work directly with the contest winner to help design the plays, for better or for worse. Take it away.
21: I gotta tell you, I might buy some Akron season tickets right now. Just because I want in on this. I would make a great offensive coordinator. I want this really bad. I think it's an incredibly kind of goofy promotion that is so silly. Granted, they're playing Robert Morris. So
20: it's just,
21: you know,
20: the opening drive, too. It's not the whole game.
21: It doesn't matter. It's going to result in 7 points, okay? That's the point, Amber, right? Like, you know, and to put that on your resume as a feather in your cap, you know, to put it on film. To have the tape, Amber, look at this drive that I called. That's immortality right there. Look, Akron season tickets are only, if I'm seeing this right, $75 at the cheapest one. Come on. I might be in for this. A $75 entry ticket to be the OC for one drive? Let's do it.
20: Do you think you'd get a big raise here at ESPN Radio because then you would be able to come back here and say that you are a former OC?
21: No, what I would think
20: former
21: is that
20: Akron OC, Mark Zeno.
21: One drive Akron OC. What I do think is that when I tell you guys that who the best quarterback in the league is, you'll actually start to listen to me when I say it the first time and not take 3 years for everybody else to come around. That's what I think.
20: I mean, in fairness, if you create that take, and then, I mean, at some point you were going to be right. Like, at some point Patrick Mahomes was not going to be the best quarterback in the league. It might have taken 20 years, but at some point that was going to be a good take, so that was a good strategy.
21: I have some friends in Ohio. I can buy the season tickets, give them away, and just get into this contest.
20: There you go.
21: I'm all in on
20: this. I'm telling you, that ESPN Radio and that ESPN.com, when you're writing for our betting as well, that's going to look real good.
21: Would that be a conflict of interest if I bet on my... I can't bet on myself. Can't do that. Can't bet on Akron first
20: drive.
21: No,
20: you cannot do that. That would be very unethical. I can bet on you, though. My money's on you. I like this promotion. This is cool. I took coaching offensive football in college. I had to create an entire playbook. I know a thing or two about drawing up some football plays. Let's go. Maybe
21: Amber,
20: I'll get it on this
21: too. You will be consulted if I get the opportunity.
20: There you go.
21: Okay.
20: I wonder where my playbook is. Stosh?
19: All right. This is the last one, and I want everybody listening to chime in on this at 888-729-3776. Because today is National Chocolate Chip Cookie Day. Thank you to the baking goddess, Christine Lisi, for bringing us chocolate chip cookies today. Absolutely phenomenal. While many agree that the chocolate chip cookie is the granddaddy of all cookies, our own Jeff Darlington feels differently and talked about it on Get Up with Mike Greenberg.
4: Jeff Darlington, agree or disagree? Chocolate chip is without question the Super Bowl champion of all cookies.
5: It's a dynasty, but I mean, peanut butter's definitely won some titles in there at some point.
4: Huh? No. Chocolate chip. Get him off the screen.
5: Yes,
4: chocolate chip.
5: See you later, Jeff.
4: Yes. Yeah.
19: Go. Absolutely. Jeff Darlington, a established, solid NFL reporter, went with peanut butter over chocolate chip, which I 1,000,000% agree with. But I will go to Amber for this. Big deal, not a big deal.
20: It's a terrible take by you and by Jeff Darlington. Now, I like peanut butter cookies. I mean, I'm a bit of a peanut butter connoisseur, if you will. Also, Mark Zeno is as well. We got into an entire conversation off air about peanut butter to the point that Mark then went and got one of his peanut butters and showed it to me. So that's how deep into peanut butter both me and Zeno are. However, in terms of cookies, a peanut butter cookie's good. A chocolate chip cookie's iconic, Zeno.
21: Yeah, I mean, look, you know, if chocolate chip cookies are the Yankees and Babe Ruth of cookies, right? They'll always be immortalized. Well, I don't like the way everyone else scoffed at the idea that there couldn't be something else in this conversation.
20: Well, I mean, there's other good teams.
21: Yes, and there's other great
20: cookies. The Dodgers are good now, you know.
21: I mean, you know.
20: They're not the Yanks in terms
21: of... But to your point, like, there's a difference between iconic and the best, you know, cookie ever. Like, I mean, I am... Listen, nobody loves a good chocolate chip cookie better than this guy.
20: A warm chocolate chip cookie.
21: Yes. Come on. Gooey center, little crunchy around the edges. It's fantastic. But there are other ones that tickle my fancy equally as much, and I don't think they should be ignored. And
20: like
21: peanut
20: what?
21: Butter cookies are one of them. I mean, listen, huge white chocolate macadamia nut guy. We talked about oatmeal cookies when done right, so good.
22: Snickerdoodles.
21: Snickerdoodles are wonderful. Just warms the heart. You know what else is great, too? If you get a double, like the chocolate chip cookie. You know what I'm saying? Like the dark chocolate. How's this one? Red velvet white chocolate chips? Oh, man, come on.
20: Red velvet cookies are okay.
21: Like, there's just
20: room. You know, red velvet is apparently chocolate. Essentially, it's chocolate cake with
21: food coloring.
20: Food coloring?
21: Yeah, okay, that's fine. It works for me. I'm sold, you know?
20: It's got cream cheese
21: icing
20: on it instead or whatever.
22: Peanut butter does not belong in this conversation.
20: No, peanut butter does not. Renee's right.
21: You want to know what doesn't belong in this conversation?
22: I'm sorry.
21: I'll tell you.
20: It's not one of the best cookies.
21: I will tell you this right now. The one thing that doesn't belong is lemon. Lemon is never a dessert. It's not a cookie. It's not a cake. It's anything. Lemon is a flavoring. It's not a dessert. Lemon cookies are terrible. Lemon cake is terrible. Lemon meringue is terrible. What's that?
20: Where are lemon cookies? I'm down to try a lemon cookie.
21: Well,
20: it sounds lovely,
21: listen,
20: but
21: when you're Italian, they throw lemons in everything in dessert.
22: Christine Lisi has made lemon.
20: Oh, my goodness.
22: Yes, she has. Fantastic. Oh.
21: It's Lisi's Italian. I told you. I mean, it's an Italian thing. You put lemons in cookies. It's in cakes. It's just, lemon is not.
22: Peanut butter is the beginning, middle, and end of this conversation.
21: But didn't the Girl Scouts used to have a lemon cookie and Girl Scout cookies? If I recall correctly,
20: I don't even
21: back
20: remember
21: in the day.
20: But a thin mint. That's
21: a s'mores Girl Scout cookie.
22: Thin mints are trash.
20: What's the circle one with the hole in the middle with the like coconut?
21: The trefoils?
22: Oh, trefoils are fantastic.
21: Or the tagalongs? The tagalongs have
20: Is it the tagalongs?
21: That's the one with the peanut butter in it, I think.
20: No. The one that... It starts with an S, I want to say. I don't know.
21: Samoas?
20: Yes, there you go.
21: That's like a coconut on. It's a coconut one.
20: Samoas. That's the best.
22: Samoas are solid.
20: Cookie.
22: The ones with the peanut butter, though, are the best.
21: Doesn't
22: belong
21: in
22: the conversation.
21: Yes,
22: sorry.
21: They are.
22: Nope.
20: All right. 888-SAY-ESPN if you want to weigh in on the hierarchy of cookies, because it is National Chocolate Chip Cookie Day. The goat of all cookies. What say you, America? Coming up next, we'll get to your phone calls and plenty more right here on ESPN Radio.
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1: Hey, it's Evan Cohen. Coming up Wednesday, as preseason games approach, one NFL executive made an interesting comment about the future of his quarterback. It's on Sportsmanlike, 6 a.m. Eastern, right here on ESPN Radio, ESPN2, and ESPNU.

0: coming down the stretch here on Amber and Ian. Mark Zeno has been filling in for Ian tonight. At Mark Zeno is how you find him. At Amber W Sports is how you find me. We've been talking about cookies. Don't worry, we also talked a lot about sports as well. So if you missed that, check out the podcast. But let's stick to the cookie conversation. On Get Up today, it's National Chocolate Chip Cookie Day. So they were acknowledging National Chocolate Chip Cookie Day. They were eating chocolate chip cookies right before a commercial break. And this is what Greeny said to Jeff Darlington.
1: Jeff Darlington, agree or disagree? Chocolate chip is without question the Super Bowl champion of all cookies.
2: It's a dynasty, but I mean, peanut butter's definitely won some titles in there at some point.
3: Huh?
1: No. Chocolate chip, get him off the screen.
3: Yes,
1: Jeff,
3: please.
1: Chocolate chip.
3: See you later, Jeff.
1: Yes.
3: Yeah. Go.
1: Absolutely.
0: So that is how things ended for Jeff Darlington on Get Up. He had the audacity to say the peanut butter cookie is as good or better than the chocolate chip cookie. Our producer Stosh agrees.
4: All-time great take.
0: Associate producer Renee Canales very much vehemently disagrees.
4: Horrific take.
0: With that take. 888-SAY-ESPN, if you want to weigh into the cookie conversation, that's what Grant is doing. He's calling from Maui. Hey, Grant, thanks for the call. What's the best cookie?
5: Aloha, guys. And thanks for taking my call, Mark. Huge fan. All those cookies you guys are saying, you know, the Samoas, peanut butters, Thin Mints, you know, those are all good. But I believe what Greeny was trying to say was he said quite literally, who's the Super Bowl champion? You don't have to love the Super Bowl champion, but you got to recognize that the chocolate chip cookie is the most iconic cookie in American culture. So I got to go with chocolate chip cookies. It's great. I like the animal cookies, you know, those pink and white ones. But that's what I got. I appreciate the time, guys.
0: Thanks for the call, Grant. It is an iconic cookie. I do think that there's some other iconic cookies. Like, I think the sugar cookie, Mark, is an iconic cookie. Oreos are an iconic cookie.
6: Yes. Although they jumped the shark on some of those wild Oreo flavors.
0: Like, they just know about those.
6: Oh, really?
0: I don't dabble in Oreos on the reg. No.
6: I don't dabble in Oreos either. I don't eat a ton of junk food. But the point, like, they have, just go Google Oreo flavors and you'll be astounded.
0: That's too
6: much. There are like literally dozens of them.
0: Really?
6: Like 40 and 50 different flavors that are out there in Oreo. Pumpkin spice. By the way, I'm with Randy Scott. Hey, put your pumpkin spice away. It's only August, okay? Put your pumpkin spice away and do it now.
0: I did see
4: Randy. That's a bad take, too.
6: No, it's a proper take.
0: Randy Scott already posted something on his Instagram story. It was like yesterday or the day before. And it was something pumpkin spice. And he said it's too early. I'm like,
6: it's just too early. Just go away. It's August.
0: Is he making this up? Who's selling pumpkin spice
4: stuff? It's never too early.
6: It is out there all the time right now. It's everywhere.
0: Already?
6: The coffee shops are throwing you pumpkin spice. Like, that's what I'm saying. It's too early.
0: I don't know. I tend to agree with Stosh, though. Is there a season on a pumpkin spice latte?
6: Yes.
4: Yeah.
6: Pumpkins are for fall. Talk to me after September 22nd.
0: You know, it gets a little confusing down here in Florida because it's
6: never fall.
0: So I don't know when the pumpkin starts and when it ends. 888-SAY-ESPN. Will is calling us from Colorado. Hey, Will, thanks for the call. If you want to chime into the cookie conversation, go ahead.
7: Oh, heck yeah. I mean, my favorite cookie is oatmeal raisin.
6: Yeah, you go.
7: My wife says that that's false advertising.
6: Why?
7: Because it reminded her of a chocolate chip. Because she picked one up one time and thought it was a chocolate chip cookie.
6: Well,
7: and was like, spit it out, I guess.
6: That's a her problem. I mean, don't make that our problem.
7: I mean, as much as I like a lot of different cookies, like macadamia nut and all those things.
6: Oh, yeah.
7: Chocolate chip is still the king.
6: Yes.
7: You know, long live the king. That's all I could say. That's the way it is.
6: And here's the best way to phrase this, right? Like, when you've had it, whenever you're eating a chocolate chip cookie, you're never going like, oh, this is terrible. I would never want this.
0: No, I've never met a chocolate chip cookie I don't like.
6: Right. And that's the point. That's what kind of makes it the iconic one. I mean, again, Super Bowl champion, like reigning Super Bowl champion. Maybe Greeny needed to rephrase the words because if are we saying chocolate chip cookies are the goat of cookies, the greatest of all time cookie? Probably. I wouldn't disagree with that. I think there are other ones right now that I would reach for, right?
0: But I mean, there's other good. I mean, if, you know, if LeBron is the greatest player of this generation, there's still, you know, Kevin Durant's still good. Steph Curry's still good. There's others to reach for.
6: There is. But
0: there's only one that's the best. And chocolate chip cookie, I think, is the one that most people would agree on. You and I just said that there's never been a bad chocolate chip cookie. And then after I said that, I thought about it more. And I feel like sometimes a very crunchy chocolate chip cookie.
6: Okay, but let me ask you a question. Do you ever bite it and then stop eating it?
0: No.
6: No, you finish the whole thing. You're like, this is not the best chocolate chip cookie I've ever had. But you never stop eating it. And that's the point.
0: I mean, what cookies do you stop eating, though? Mid-cookie.
4: Anything peanut butter.
0: Oh, Rick.
6: No, I don't. I mean, I don't know. There are just some cookies I would never reach for. Because I've always maintained, how can you ever be truly unhappy eating a cookie?
0: No, I agree with you.
6: Like, that is one of those things where you're just in a level of nirvana that doesn't exist.
0: I like some of the class, like a shortbread cookie. I really like a shortbread cookie. Plainer cookies, biscotti cookie.
6: Do we consider animal crackers cookies?
0: Do we consider what?
6: Animal crackers cookies?
0: No.
4: Absolutely.
0: No, an animal cracker is not a cookie.
6: Definitely not a cracker.
0: It's a cracker. It's animal cracker.
4: It's a cookie.
6: I get it, but like, as they said in Armageddon, as Ben Affleck's character said, it's sweet, which suggests cookie.
0: Well, it's
6: and you putting cheese on something is sort of the defining characteristic of what makes a cracker a cracker.
0: I mean, if you can put cheese on it, then it's a cracker. So nothing that you can't put cheese on is a cracker.
6: Well, I mean,
0: what is a graham cracker? Is a graham cracker a cookie? You're getting crazy.
6: This is a existential crisis that we have to answer.
0: Cracker connotes crunch. It has to be thin and crunchy, and now we're in the cracker territory. So
6: yeah,
0: for me, it's not based on the sweetness.
6: Animal crackers are shortbread, aren't they?
0: I don't think so. No. No, I think that's an insult to shortbread. Actually.
6: Is it?
0: I think so. I think animal crackers are much more plain than shortbread.
6: Huh. I don't know. But graham cracker is definitely not a... I would never consider it a cookie. Maybe it's the shape. If we had a graham cracker in a circle, would we look at it a cookie? Because we always denote a cookie as a circle.
0: I think it's too thin. And also, I don't want to feel guilty for giving my kids these things that we're now putting in the cookie category. 888-SAY-ESPN. Jim is calling us from North Carolina. Hey, Jim, what's the best cookie?
3: So, to me, the best cookie is chocolate chip. But I wanted to switch it up a little bit with a candy story, like movie candies.
0: Okay.
3: During COVID, instead of doing March Madness, I did Zoom with my family and did candies. And Junior Mints won the whole thing. That's ridiculous.
0: That is ridiculous, Jim. That's very questionable, then, that Junior Mints won your entire tournament for a candy tournament. For me, movie candy, the superior movie candy at a movie is Snow Caps.
4: Skittles.
0: Skittles at a movie?
6: Oh,
4: absolutely.
0: Skittles are really good, though.
6: Candy at a movie.
0: What's
4: Nerds?
0: The candy you're reaching for at a movie?
6: I don't ever get candy.
0: I don't either. I'm a popcorn. I'm a savory kind of girl, but if you had to,
6: if
0: it'd be
6: I
0: Snow
6: had
0: Caps
6: to,
0: for me.
6: I mean, I probably would think it would be something chocolate because that's just...
4: Kit Kat
6: or Snickers or, you know, a big
0: Snickers
6: one of those big
0: good.
6: Candy bars, you know?
0: Nerds
6: are just too, like, after like three of them, your mouth is just like, there's just so much sugar.
0: Junior Mints are like that. Junior Mints, it's like, how many of them are you eating? Coming up next, game night. Is headed your way right here on ESPN Radio.
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14: Sophistication. 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
6: Big money handed out in the NFL on Tuesday. I'm Q Myers. Let's start with the Bears. They rewarded right tackle Darnell Wright with a historic four-year contract extension. Sources told ESPN's Jeremy Fowler and NFL Network's Ian Rappaport that the extension is for $116 million and includes $93 million guaranteed, making Wright the highest.

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1: Chris Fear to have a torn ACL. Sources told NFL Network's Ian Rappaport and Steve Weiss. Walker will have an MRI to confirm the injury from practice Tuesday, which drew an emotional reaction from Falcon players after the second-year linebacker was carted off. A confirmed ACL tear likely would end Walker's 2026 season before it ever begins. 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
2: Scooble to the Dodgers, a.k.a. the Avengers. I have one movie reference because I took it from our good friend Jeff Passan. Okay. So that's how I got the movie reference, but I understand after looking into the Avengers, I understand what he means with all the talent that they've got. They're like a superhero team.
3: Yeah, I was going to say, so you actually have no idea who's in the Avengers then.
2: Don't
3: Can you name me two Avengers?
2: No.
3: You can't name two Avengers? You can do two Avengers, man. I believe in you, dog. You can do two.
2: All right, Thor.
3: That's okay. That's one. Yeah, okay. Yeah, that's one. He one of the OG Avengers, too. That's a good one. Come on, you got it.
2: That's all I got.
3: You
2: man.
3: Can do it.
2: That's
3: no.
2: all I got.
3: Come on, man.
2: That's
3: Captain
2: all I got.
3: America.
2: Oh, that's one. Thanos is the bad guy, though, right?
3: Thanos is the bad guy.
2: Okay, there you go.
3: I'm giving
2: done.
3: You that.
1: This is Game Night with Q Myers on ESPN Radio.
2: Look, man, you got to be comfortable in your own skin. You got to know what you know and know what you don't know. I do not know movies. Avengers, Marvels, none of that, right? Apparently, I know a couple characters after myself and my tag team partner, Emmett Golden, talked it out in real life. I'm a big fan of, who's the guy that's got the diamond in the chest?
3: Tony Stark.
2: Yeah, I like Tony Stark. Yes. He's got gangster qualities to him.
3: I love that you just call him the dude with the thing in his chest.
2: But what else do you need to say? You know what I'm talking about every time, right?
3: I do.
2: There you go. See,
3: I'm just surprised Iron Man hasn't stuck, is what I'm saying.
2: Well, you know, the diamond in the chest, it's more like the old song, right? You know, top
3: diamond
2: scene with the gangster.
3: Back.
2: Yeah, exactly.
3: Yeah,
2: you
3: sun
2: know?
3: Rooftop.
2: Yeah.
3: It's not a diamond, though. It's like a quantum power source.
2: Yeah. It's a diamond. It's Game Night on ESPN Radio, the all-new ESPN app, SiriusXM Channel 80, and tune in. 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He's Emmett Golden. I'm Q Myers. Don't forget the 30 for 30's new series, The Betrayal of Shohei Ohtani, is available now on all major podcast platforms. The Betrayal of Shohei Ohtani is presented by Gusto and recommended by our sister Sledge. And I'm sure you're wondering, why in the world are we even talking Avengers? Well, because Avengers and Tarek Skubal and the Dodgers, we tied them all together thanks to Jeff Passan here at ESPN MLB Insider. And when he's talking about the roster that they assembled, and that was just what it was, right? I mean, they put together a hell of a roster. And Emmett, I know that caught your attention. We always start things off with what made you look. I know the Cubs and the Dodgers, Tarek Skubal and his debut caught your attention. That caught my attention as well. And right now it's the bottom of the seventh inning. Dodgers are down 3-1. Skubal pitched well.
3: Yeah.
2: Dodgers just haven't done anything at the bat.
3: Look, yeah, Skubal, 6 innings, 4 hits, 2 earned runs, 2 walks, 6 Ks. He did give up a home run, but you don't expect the Dodgers to score 1 run.
2: Right.
3: Right? Like, if you're Skubal and you walk off the mound only giving up 2 runs, you should feel really good about being able to get a win. But at this moment, the Cubs say not so fast. So, good outing. We'll see where this goes. But so far, I think the Cubs beat the Dodgers last night too, so we'll see.
2: Yeah, they did. They beat them pretty easily last night, but today it was, and it's funny, I go back to what Evan Cohen said when he was talking about Skubal to the Dodgers, and he had mentioned on Unsportsmanlike here on ESPN Radio that it's awesome for baseball because you either love the Dodgers or you hate the Dodgers. I don't have a dog in the fight. I'm not a Dodger fan. But I can tell you, knowing as this morning we started putting the show together early in the morning, you know, as soon as Sister Sledge said, oh, Skubal's making his debut, I anticipated it all day. Right? Mm-hmm. I really was anticipating what it was going to look like just to see it. Now that we talked about it for a couple days since the trade happened on

0: Saturday night, and I anticipated it. I waited for it. And then when we, you know, got connected here to put the show together, the first thing I told Sister Sledge is, I know what made me look. The same thing that made you look, the same thing that made Evan look. It's Scooble. Yep. And it's just, it's so funny because that move, knowing how good the Dodgers already are without him, it just made you just, for me at least, I just wanted to see what the product was going to look like. What does it look like in the first showing of it?
1: As wild as this sounds, Scooble, for me, made the Dodgers more interesting, which they were already really interesting.
2: Right, right.
1: I mean, they're arguably the best team in baseball, but for whatever reason, seeing Scooble added to that team, I'm like, I want to see what that looks like now.
0: Well, I mean,
1: and
0: like,
1: it looks like them.
0: You can have a whole garage full of great exotic cars, but you add one more great exotic car to it, then you're like, man, I know I had 10 of them bad boys to begin with. But that 11th, man, that really set off my collection. You know what I mean?
1: Exactly.
0: Like, that's what it is. It's not, you know what I mean? It's not like they're struggling without him or they were ever struggling without him. But with him, it just makes it that much more enticing and exciting.
1: Yeah, you know I'm bad with years, but remember the when the Eagles had everybody?
0: It was like that was an all-star the dream team. Ask Vince Young about that.
1: Yeah, it makes it more interesting. You know, it makes it either you, like Evan Cohen said, you either love them or you hate them, but you still want to see them play. And that's where the Dodgers are now. They've been that way for a while because they've obviously been a star-studded squad for the past couple years now. But you just add another dominant pitcher and you go, man, I want to see, can they just run the table and go and win the World Series and it'd be three straight and it's, you know, all hail to the evil empire? Or can somebody, you know, trip them up and stop them from getting it?
0: The funny thing about this is it's also from a couple days of watching everyone's reaction. You know, especially me, I'm here on the West Coast, so all these Dodger fans are super excited, fired up, big smiles on their face. Yay, here we come. And then the ones that aren't Dodger fans are like, oh, they're ruining baseball. And for me to sit back and be a fly on the wall and see both reactions, it's been great. And it's funny, and maybe you can come up with a couple teams that you remember this. It reminds me of the Heat when, you know, LeBron Bosch and Wade are there. And, you know, you had the whole country in 2011 pulling for the Mavericks, unless they were a Miami Heat fan, right? Mm-hmm. I mean, you mentioned the Eagles, the dream team. And, oh, by the way, they ruined Nnamdi Asamoah's career.
1: Thanks.
0: I'll just say that.
1: The Celtics with KG and Paul Pierce and Ray Allen, you know, that was another big-time star-studded team where it's just
0: even
1: fun.
0: The Warriors with KD.
1: Yeah.
0: Remember before they got KD, everyone's like, oh, the Warriors are cool. Steph's great. Oh, that's Clay. Oh, that's awesome. They drafted all those guys. They did it the right way. Then they had a KD, and they're like, I hate those guys.
1: Right.
0: They suck. I'm so tired of them. I want and you see how everybody turned so quickly. If you weren't, like me, a Warrior fan, you were for the other guys, no matter who it was.
1: You already know how I felt about it.
0: Hey,
1: because I'm a Cavs fan, so I definitely was a little upset with young Kevin Durant going there. But it makes it more interesting. As bad as it could be for the sport, I don't even know if it's necessarily bad. I don't think super teams are bad. The way the finances are structured in Major League Baseball, there is an issue with that. But having a great star-studded team is not necessarily a problem.
0: But I think this is, to Evan's point, I think it does make it awesome because, again, we just spent 10 minutes talking about the Dodgers in a random game. In the beginning of
1: August 4th,
0: right. I mean, they're 69-44, and we haven't spent this much time talking about a Dodger game as we have right now because we're talking about the love-hate relationship that everyone has with them right now. I think it's awesome, right? Because again, now you're tuning in to see. All right, well, I want to see Scooble's debut. And a lot of people are like, I want to see the Dodgers lose, which, by the way, they are. The Cubs are up on them 4-1 right now at the top of the eighth. So I'm sure there's a lot of folks that are rooting for it. It's not actually a bad thing. You know, football's right around the corner. All eyes are on training camp. All eyes are going to be on the Hall of Fame game on Thursday.
1: Yeah.
0: And we're waxing poetically about a game in early August for a team that you know is going to be there in the postseason.
1: Yeah, it's funny. I bet you the smaller markets would root against themselves. Like, if the Pirates make it to the playoffs and they beat the Dodgers, Like, that's the worst thing for MLB and all of this. You know, the rules aren't fair, because then it would be like, hey, look at this. You had a small market team beat, you know, the evil empire, for lack of a better way to describe it. Then that would just ruin the argument. So I don't even know if people want to see the small market teams knock off the Dodgers.
0: But, you know, the funny thing about that is, to take it a step further, Emmett, I think that if your team's not in the mix, you're going for the Pirates, or you're going for the Cardinals, or you're going for insert whatever team is playing the Dodgers.
1: Yep.
0: Right? Yeah. And then all of a sudden you have that rooting interest. Like, I was literally last year during the World Series, I was at a sports bar here in town where there was more Blue Jay fans than I had ever seen in my life. I had never seen that many Blue Jay fans, right? Because it was like, you're either rocking with the Dodgers or you're with the other. Mm-hmm. And it goes back to when I remember the Heat and the Mavericks. Like, there wasn't that many Mavericks fans. But I was rooting for the Mavericks.
1: In Cleveland, they start calling them the Mavaliers, right? That's how much they were going against the Heat. It was like, we're rooting for the Mavaliers. That's how hardcore it was. So, yes, it's always good to have somebody to root against.
0: Is there a team out there right now, or a team that you remember or you recall that they did something to make their team that much better, and it made you hate them that much more? Let us know about that. 888-SAY-ESPN, 888-729-3776. What was that team, like the Miami Heat, who put together the Heatles, or the Dodgers, who put together the evil empire and apparently is ruining baseball, or the Eagles, who had the dream team? What was that team for you that you wanted them to lose so bad you were rooting for everybody to knock them off? Let us know your thoughts on that. 888-SAY-ESPN, 888-729-3776, at EGoldie80, at ESPN Radio, at your boy Q254. Again, it's game night here on ESPN Radio. And there was a lot of money handed out in the NFL on Tuesday, including in the ATL. 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

0: Bijan Robinson, now the highest paid running back in league history, agreed to a 3-year extension, $75 million with the Falcons, $51 million guaranteed.
1: That dude feels like the ultimate cheat code.
2: He's wired the right way, was raised the right way. 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
3: I do think that this is a perfect culmination for the running back market. Bijan Robinson and Jahmyr Gibbs came at the perfect time because both guys are required for their offense to be successful.
1: And Bijan Robinson, he got paid. 3 years, $75 million, $51 million guaranteed. 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He's Emmett Golden. I'm Q Myers. And we'll get into all things Bijan Robinson and his contract extension and also talk about what that means for Jahmyr Gibbs and his search for a contract extension there in Detroit. But real quick, Emmett, we were talking about the Dodgers and the acquisition of Tarik Skubal, and people are calling them the Avengers, and I'm still getting up to date on who the Avengers even are. But, you know, they're the evil empire, and, you know, they're in my opinion, really good for the sport because it makes you tune in and want to see. Some are going to be rooting for them to lose every game because they hate the way that they operate. Some just want to see greatness. I don't care. I'm having a good time with it. The Cubs are currently winning in the bottom of the eighth against the Dodgers, 4-1. Tarik Skubal had a good performance, but the Dodgers only got one run. So we threw it out there, 888-SAY-ESPN, 888-729-3776, or on our socials at eGoldie80, at ESPN Radio, and at your boy Q254, about teams that you could recall in the past that gave you that evil empire feeling that you just tuned in to see them lose, just like the Heat back in the day with LeBron and Bosh and D-Wade and going up against the Mavericks. The whole country, unless you're in Miami, were Maverick fans. You said they were called what in Cleveland?
4: The Mavaliers.
1: The Mavaliers, right. That's how much y'all hated them. Yeah. I got hit up by my guy PG, and he said 2000 Patriots, 1990 Cowboys, 1990 Yankees, 1990 Bulls, and then he said Duke forever.
4: Okay, all right, that's fair. Bulls were my, that's mine. Right. I'm a kid of the 90s. You know, well, actually the 80s, but and I remember Jordan ripping the heart out of the Cavaliers.
1: Yeah, that
4: right.
1: Was awesome. Like that was awesome.
4: Yeah, whatever. Yeah, Jordan was never the underdog, right?
1: Ever.
4: He was never the underdog.
1: Right.
4: So it was weird to me that my cousins and my friends all were big Jordan fans.
1: Mm-hmm.
4: And I was like, what is wrong with y'all? You see what he did to Craig Elo? Like, that's not cool. And they're like, man, he's great.
1: Yeah.
4: And I was not a Bulls fan. You know, never, just because they were so good. And obviously I was rooting for my team to beat them, and they were never able to do it. So it was definitely the Bulls for me.
1: Well, I remember when KD joined the Warriors, and I was in Central Texas at the time, and everyone was like, oh, now your team is just cheating. And I was like, man, you know how long this team has been down? I need to collect as many championships as possible. Bring them all to Golden State. I don't care. But it almost did feel like a cheat code.
4: Hey, listen, they said, we wasn't able to knock this young man down named LeBron James. We need to bring in reinforcements. So I respect it. You know, sometimes you run up against a player that's so great that, you know, you got to put together the Avengers to beat him. Hey, that's what happened to Thanos. You know?
1: Yeah, well, it took a Draymond assist to even get you there, but that's a whole nother conversation.
4: Hey, man, that's on him. Keep your hands to yourself. He had a problem with that his whole career.
1: His whole life.
4: Right.
1: Say ESPN, 888-729-3776. Keep that feedback coming. It's game night here on ESPN Radio and the all-new ESPN app. But in the NFL, Bijan Robinson, he had the hold in. He wasn't going to work out, and he wasn't going to be part of training camp until he got paid. Well, dun, dun, dun. Here he is. He got paid 3 years, $75 million, $51 million fully guaranteed. And now, at least for the time being, he's the highest paid running back in the National Football League.
4: Remember when running backs weren't valuable for, like, I don't know, a year and a half, like 18 months? Everybody
1: years,
4: was like,
1: yeah.
4: Oh, no, you can't pay a running back. No, you can pay a running back if a running back is worth it, and Bijan Robinson is worth it. That is for sure. Now, all of a sudden, Jahmyr Gibbs is like, looks like I need $76 million now. Yesterday's price is not today's price, but shout out to Robinson, and I always expected the Falcons to get this done.
1: Yeah, they have to.
4: Yeah, you don't haggle over nickels and dimes when it comes to a player that is this good and this important to your team.
1: Well, think about how young he is. He's still only 24 years old.
4: Yeah.
1: And he led the NFL in scrimmage yards last year with almost
5: 2,300, right? Fourth in rushing yards, 1,478, and he was drafted eighth overall back in 2023. In three seasons, 805 carries, 3,910 rushing yards, plus 198 catches for 1,738 receiving yards, 34 total touchdowns. And to be honest, Emmett, I'll say a year, maybe even two seasons, I don't even think he was peak Bijan Robinson. I think that they can still get more. And at 24 years old and only a three-year contract, he's still going to be hungry as far as I'm concerned. I think it's a hell of a deal that they negotiated. I think it's great for the Falcons and Bijan because, again, he's going to say, I got one more crack at the apple. Mm-hmm. He's only 24 years old.
4: No doubt. No doubt. And it's one of the reasons I was excited when Kevin Stefanski was named the head coach, because one thing that Kevin's going to do is run the football. And he loves screens.
5: Yeah.
4: Man, listen when I tell you. You're going to see screens like you never saw screens before. And when you have a player like Robinson, why not? You know, get the ball in his hand as much as possible. He's young. It's worth it. And he's been, I'm knocking on some wood right now, healthy, and hopefully he continues that.
5: Man, he's been a stud since Texas.
4: Fact.
5: We knew he was a stud at the University of Texas when he was doing his thing in Austin, right? He was a monster then. He was the straw that stirred the drink then, and he's been doing it ever since the Falcons drafted him back in 2023. But how is that going to impact what they have going on with Jahmyr Gibbs in Detroit with the Lions? Because, look, they moved David Montgomery to the Lone Star State. He's now in Houston, you know, with the Texans. And so Jahmyr Gibbs is the guy, but he's also holding in because he hasn't got that contract extension. Here's their head coach, Dan Campbell, on how Bijan affects Jahmyr Gibbs.
6: It's certainly not going to hurt. I mean, it's not going to hurt. But we'll see. You know, we'll see. I'm anxious to get Gibbs back out there. Every day that goes by, you know, that's another day that you feel like you miss with him, and getting him out there with the guys and him being doing his part. So, but there again, man, it'll get done when it gets done.
4: Yeah, you know me, I wouldn't be a good GM because I would have paid both these guys in the summer. I wouldn't have waited, you know. And the same thing with Gibbs, man, pay him. You know, just go ahead and pay him. He's valuable. Don't worry about that. Worry about the back end of the roster, right? Our guys that are maybe not quite as important to the success of the team. That's where you figure out the cap and all that other stuff. You can shuffle the deck in other areas. You have to take advantage of having one of the best backs in the league, and you got to get him out there in camp and ready to go.
5: Look, there's a reason why they drafted Jahmyr Gibbs when they did. Remember, you don't draft a running back in the first round. And look, we've heard that. People questioned it when they drafted Bijan Robinson, except for they said, well, he's Christian McCaffrey, like, so you go get him. Jahmyr Gibbs, like, I don't know. You know, and I love what the Lions did. They went and they drafted their running back when they wanted to draft their running back. They drafted their off-ball linebacker when they wanted to draft their off-ball linebacker. They said, hey, this is how we're going to butter our bread. This is how we're going to build our team. I ain't worried about what y'all say about you can't draft this guy here, you can't draft that. We're going to draft our team how we want to. So you did that, and it was successful. Now you just take care of your guys. So, you know, the blueprint is there. Right, the contract has been signed. You know, sometimes guys aren't in a hurry because they want to see the guy that's right there with them get the deal done, so he can say, all right, now you know what the parameters are.
4: Right.
5: All right, 3-year deal, $75 million, $51 million guaranteed. How do you one-up that? You know, I'm talking about right now, Bijan Robinson is the highest-paid running back in NFL history. That's only going to last for a minute.
4: Yeah. I'm seeing either 75.5, right? 76.
5: 76 at max, yeah.
4: Yeah, or 51.5 or 52 guaranteed. Now you know what the numbers are.
5: Yeah.
4: This, we should wake up tomorrow and this deal should be done when it comes to the Lions.
5: There should be a sense of urgency to go ahead and get it done. Look, they play in a tough division. You know what Jahmyr Gibbs brings to the table, but you always want to have your guys in the mix. You don't want them not to be working out. I always hate when, you know, players do a hold out or a hold in and they're not actually out there working out with their teammates. It seems like soft tissue issues always pop up. And look, you don't have David Montgomery to fall back on now. It's the Jahmyr Gibbs show. You used to have Sonic and Knuckles. Now you just got Sonic.
4: Mm-hmm.
5: Right? So, I mean, now the all attention, all eyes is going to be on him, and they're going to need him to be at his, in peak form. And I believe he will be, right? I'm
4: sure
5: this is just a formality. They'll get it done just like Atlanta got it done with Bijan Robinson. Now they got their, you know, heavy lifting done, and they're ready to go full force, especially with Kevin Stefanski being a new head coach in the ATL. So now we just wait on Jahmyr Gibbs to get paid. But look, that wasn't all the money that was being spent on Tuesday in the NFL. How about in Baltimore? Yeah, their wide receivers got paid. That's next on ESPN Radio.
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0: Big money was handed out in the NFL on Tuesday. I'm Q Myers. The Bears, they rewarded right tackle Darnell Wright with a historic four-year contract extension. Sources told ESPN's Jeremy Fowler and NFL Network's Ian Rappaport the extension is for $116 million, including $93 million guaranteed, making Wright the highest-paid right tackle in NFL history. He was selected 10th in the 2023 NFL Draft out of Tennessee, becoming the first first-round pick. For Ryan Poles, the 24-year-old has started all 49 games he has played in and has only missed two games in three seasons. In Baltimore, Zay Flowers got the bag. He has a four-year extension for $140 million and $108 million guaranteed, both are records for a Ravens wide receiver. Average of $35 million per season ties him with Minnesota's Justin Jefferson as the NFL's fourth highest paid wide receiver. The Falcons, they awarded their two-time Pro Bowl running back Bijan Robinson with a contract extension as well. 3 years, $75 million with $51 million guaranteed. But it wasn't all rainbows and puppy dogs in the ATL. Their edge rusher, Jalen Walker, is feared to have torn an ACL. That was during their practice on Tuesday. It drew an emotional reaction from Falcon players after the second-year linebacker was carted off. A confirmed ACL tear would likely end Walker's 2026 season before it began. The Falcons drafted Walker with the number 15 pick in 2025. And he had 5.5 sacks last season as a rookie, and the Falcons were relying on him to take a leap in production this season. For more scores and analysis, check out ESPN.com and the all-new ESPN app. Coming up, more Game Night with Emmett Golden and me, Q Myers, here on ESPN Radio.
1: Coming up on the Wednesday edition of Unsportsmanlike with Chris Canty, Michelle Smallman, and me, Evan Cohen, one of the biggest sins in sports was committed. 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

0: Baltimore Ravens, there's high expectations. Every year there's high expectations for Lamar Jackson. Been multiple-time regular season MVP, but that's not good enough in Baltimore. He's got to make a run now in the postseason and really solidify who he is. And Emmett, after today, he's got his, well, number one target now locked and loaded and in Baltimore for the foreseeable future as the Ravens agreed to a four-year, $140 million deal with $108 million guaranteed for one Zay Flowers. And I'll tell you, when I saw this tweet earlier this morning, I double-checked, triple-checked, even quadruple-checked. I know Zay Flowers is a really good wide receiver. I get that. I was really, to be honest with you, and maybe shame on me, I was surprised to see the number figure behind the extension for Zay Flowers.
1: Me too. I saw it and was like, oh, he got an extension. I didn't like pay attention to the money because I didn't think it would be what it was. And then once I went back to it and saw how much he was getting paid, first off, I don't know who your agent is, but hats off, you know, because your agent did some work. Please send forward me their number because I might need an agent to do something like this. But, you know, to be making what Justin Jefferson makes, you know, little below Jamar Chase is surprising. And to your point, no hate in my blood at all. I think Zay is a really, really good receiver, a top three paid receiver in the league. That was the shocking part.
0: Yeah, I mean, $35 million a year. Again, that's the same amount of money as Justin Jefferson is getting. And, oh, by the way, Wynn Sports Group is his agency right there.
1: Wynn Sports Group. Okay,
0: there you go. They clearly got a win today. They clearly got a win. And so I was kind of surprised, but there's been a lot of conversation about it. I mean, doing a little bit of research, his 1,211 yards receiving accounted for 36.9% of the Ravens' total receiving yards, which was the second highest share by any player in 2025, only behind Jackson Smith and Jigba at 44.1. So you start putting it in perspective like that. You start thinking about Declan Doyle now as the offensive coordinator, as Jesse Minter as the head coach. And now I'm thinking in my head, well, are they giving this to Zay Flowers not only for what he's done, but what they're expecting him to do, as in taking on even a bigger workload in this new Declan Doyle-led offense?
1: Yeah, I hope he doesn't take on a bigger workload, not because I don't think he has the ability to do that. I do believe they could use him more. Your bread and butter is Lamar Jackson, and then it's that big boy in the backfield, you know, that you just cannot handle. The running game is where you focus on, and I'd be shocked if they got away from that. Even though they're paying Zay Flowers like this.
0: Well, I mean, maybe they're deciding that, hey, that recipe hasn't quite worked. It hasn't got us where we need to go. So we need to, you know, evolve. We need to get bigger. We need this offense to be even better. How about we ask Zay Flowers, or at least hear from Zay Flowers, right, what he's thinking and what the expectations are for Declan Doyle's offensive game plan?
2: He going to use his playmakers. That's what I say. He going to make sure his playmakers are touching the ball and contributing to the game. So whoever the playmakers is, that's who gonna be, I feel like, touching the ball and getting the job done and helping us get it done. It's a lot more time in camp where we can bring a lot more people along and, you know, add them in the offense. So it's gonna be fun. It's gonna be a lot of people touching the ball.
1: Yeah, and make sure Derrick Henry and Lamar Jackson are options one and two. And Zay Flowers deserves to be three. I think about was that the AFC Championship game where Lamar
0: tried to
1: decided,
0: beat Patrick Mahomes?
1: Yeah, or Dan Marino? I'll even
0: no,
1: go
0: he,
1: different.
0: He was
1: than...
0: going up against Kansas City though, right? And it was in Baltimore, and it's like he wanted to beat Patrick Mahomes at Pat Mahomes' own game,
1: right? And that was the biggest mistake I think he's ever made in his career. So I hope the new OC doesn't come in and go, "Hey, let's do that." No, the magic superpowers that the Ravens have are their run game. And I think Lamar is a hell of a complete quarterback. He can throw it too. But if they take away what makes them so dangerous, if I'm everybody else in the AFC North and in the AFC, please I hope you force feed Zay Flowers the ball. Go for it, because that means we don't have to tackle Derrick Henry. You know, that means we don't have to try to contain Lamar Jackson, because he's going to stand in the middle of the pocket. That actually helps the opposition. So I get it. You spent money on somebody. You want to get ROI, your return on investment. Don't lose games trying to get production out of the money you just spent.
0: I think you're going to see a more... I don't want to say balanced offense, but I think you're going to see way more tools on the tool belt of this Baltimore Ravens offense. And I don't necessarily think it's a bad thing. I don't think they're going to take away Lamar and his legs, but they also need him to be healthy. They need him to be there for the majority of the season. And more times than not, you're seeing him get, you know, nicks and bruises here and there. Let the big boy in the back, Derrick Henry, let Zay Flowers, let your tight end, let some of these other guys put in the work. It doesn't necessarily have to be Lamar all the time. That threat will always still be there. And remember where Declan Doyle came from. Remember where he came from. He came from Chicago. Mm-hmm. He was Ben Johnson's right-hand man. So think of that Bears offense. You always got to do and take away from where you came from. So think about that Bears offense. Think about the different things that Ben Johnson has done in Detroit, things he's done in Chicago, and said, okay, how does he implement that with what the Baltimore Ravens have cooking?
1: Yeah, it'd be interesting. He's never had a player like Lamar Jackson, though. You know,
0: yeah, I can agree with that. Sure.
1: Yeah, so I wouldn't call an offense based off of Jared Goff, you know, with Lamar Jackson. I think, and I don't expect them to. If so, they made a mistake at offensive coordinator. You have to maximize the abilities of the players that you have, and Lamar has a lot of ability. Again, two-time MVP, and really should have been a three-time MVP, but, you know, well, I digress. I hope they don't overthink it. Because sometimes DTM is a real thing, doing too much. And I know they just paid Zay, but your bread and butter is pounding that rock. There's nobody better in the NFL when they focus on that. And hopefully they focus on that, or hopefully not, because then that just means, like I said, the AFC North will be wide open.
0: Well, why does the Zay Flowers extension make so much sense? Here's Mina Kimes on ESPN, or on NFL Live on ESPN.
3: I think that this contract makes sense. I know folks see him next to, like, Justin Jefferson, and there's a reaction. He's not as good as Justin Jefferson. Well, first of all, the wide receiver contract market is going to get reset fast. Puka Nacua is up. He's going to blow this out of the water, and this will look reasonable soon. It always happens. But then as far as Marcus, you made a good point about the production. The Ravens, it feels like they've constantly been looking for a boundary receiver to pair with Flowers. But since Flowers has been drafted, so the last 3 years, he ranks fifth league-wide amongst all receivers in target share. He is the focal point of this Ravens offense. That's a big part of why they're paying him. And I'd also say this, in 2026, I know we think of a number one wide receiver as being that big-bodied X receiver, but with the way offense has evolved, play callers have gotten so good at finding ways to make guys like Flowers the focal point of the offense, using motion to get him free releases and space to operate in. And he's so shifty, so fast, the yards after the catch are there. So I do think while he is not your stereotypical number one, he is Baltimore's number one, and it makes sense that they paid him as such.
1: You know, I said it earlier, you know, about Bijan Robinson and Jahmyr Gibbs, pay him. You know, pay them now because you save yourself money. This is an example of that, too. You pay Zay Flowers right now, and we're all looking at the money like that's insane. That will look like an average receiver contract probably in 2 years.
0: Yeah, no, it will. It will. It's still a lot of money, you know, but, you know, as Mina broke down and we broke down all the production, all the targets, you know, he is – you know, their number one, obviously, option outside of Lamar and Derrick Henry, all the production that he's done. And again, I believe that this is also a point of what they expect him to do in this Declan Doyle offense moving forward. But Lamar Jackson can't complain. He's got his guy, and obviously they're working on a contract extension for Lamar as well. So everyone is getting paid in the National Football League, including in Baltimore. Let's go back to the diamond real quick, though.
4: Major League Baseball update.
0: All right, now we've been covering this Dodgers game like this is the World Series.
1: Right, ain't it?
0: Right? We're talking about a game in early October, or in August. I should say. Yeah, see, again, already there in October. But the Dodgers take the L. The Cubs get it done tonight. They got it done last night, but Tarek Skubal gets his debut with the Dodgers, and Chicago wins 5-1. Skubal did well. The Dodgers just weren't able to do anything, generate any kind of offense, and there's going to be days like that in baseball. But, again, you saw glimpses. Even watching, you know, Scooble Deal, I'm just like, man, he looks so smooth out there. He just, it's one of those things like, man, you're not supposed to covet what the next man has or the next team has, but it's not. It's hard to say, boy, yeah, you sure could use that guy on my team.
1: Yeah, everybody could use Scooble on their squad. There's no question about that. By the way, I think is this five losses in a row for the Dodgers, if I'm not mistaken? They're on a little bit of a skid. And, you know, when you're Scooble, you walk off the mound, you know, only giving up two runs, you expect to win the game. But I don't think the Dodgers will habitually only score one run.
0: Right.
1: But, yes, it has been this
0: five
1: is their fifth loss in a row. So, surprising. But something tells me this won't last too much longer.
0: No, I mean, look, they play the Boston Red Sox, which are the arguably, I like to argue, as the best team in baseball, right? I mean, they're the hottest team in baseball with what they're doing. They're incredible. And then the Cubs, who we just spent a lot of time even on last night's show talking about the Cubs. If there's a team that, you know, could challenge with the Dodgers, if they play like they did last night, it could be the Cubs. Well, they come back and win 5-1 and don't allow the Dodgers to do anything at the plate. So the Cubs ain't going to be an easy out, that's for sure.
1: No, not at all. As I do a little more research, seven of their last nine. So, you know, I'm sure they'll turn that around. But I think we all just assume that they're going to railroad everybody. It's more complex than that. But they're about as well built as a baseball team as there is in the world right now. And I'm sure they'll turn it around.
0: They're like that Avenger with the diamond in his chest, man. They're all right.
1: Yeah, the diamond. Thank you. Yeah.
0: It's a diamond. What is it called?
1: No, it's actually, I have to look it up because I
0: see, you already know what it is. It's a diamond.
1: I called it the wrong thing.
0: Exactly.
1: No,
0: of course you did.
1: It's not a diamond. It is an arch reactor. That's what it is.
0: Yeah,
1: it powers his heart and his suit.
0: Yeah, you know what that is?
1: That's
0: a diamond. Thank you very much. He's Emmett Golden. I'm Q Myers. It's Game Night on ESPN Radio. Zay Flowers got paid for Lamar Jackson. So why is everyone looking at Lamar and dropping him down lower and lower when it comes to rankings for quarterbacks? That's next on Game Night on ESPN Radio on the all-new ESPN app.
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0: older, not younger. So
1: Lamar Jackson, it's no longer about what he does in the regular season. It's what he does in the postseason. But you got to get there. What we saw from the Baltimore Ravens last year for the majority of the season was not Baltimore Raven football.
2: I get that the noise will be deafening if he doesn't take the Ravens to the Super Bowl.
3: Jesse Minter is a phenomenal leader, and he gets the best out of his players. I actually believe this is the year for Lamar Jackson and the Baltimore Ravens, and they will represent the AFC in the Super Bowl.
1: Now, see, I don't want to fall for that banana in the tailpipe. I feel like we've been there too many times where we keep saying this is the year of Baltimore. This is the year of Lamar Jackson. And for some reason, somehow, by hook or by crook, they come up short. It's Game Night on ESPN Radio, the all-new ESPN app, SiriusXM Channel 80, and TuneIn. 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He's Emmett Golden. I'm Q Myers, and I like Lamar Jackson a lot. There's always been a time when we talk about quarterbacks across the National Football League, and I say, well, there's only four elite guys, right? Mm-hmm. Patrick Mahomes, Josh Allen, Lamar Jackson, and Joe Burrow. And I don't care what order you put them in, right? Those are the category all by themselves. But now you're starting to see all these rankings. You know we're in ranking season because it's not the football season
2: exactly,
1: yet, right?
2: Yeah.
1: We're still in ranking season. And you take the rankings for what they're worth, which is probably barely the paper that they're written on. And that's not any disrespect to anyone ranking them. You know,
2: It is what it is at this stage
1: of the game. But I do respect the different outlets that are putting them out there, especially from the intel that they're getting from some folks, coaches, execs, scouts, right? Some are player-driven. So ESPN went from number four to number five. The Athletic, with their tiers that dropped, you know, he was a tier one. Now he's a tier two, number five. Bleacher Report ranked number seven behind Drake May, Joe Burrow, Patrick Mahomes, Justin Herbert, Josh Allen, and Matt Stafford. And then NFL Top 100, which I think was the most egregious, went from number two to number 69.
2: That was disrespectful.
1: I just want to know this. Why? Why all of a sudden is Lamar Jackson continuing to drop?
2: Yeah, I mean, did he have a bad year last year? For his standards, sure. But for
1: the team had a bad year last year.
2: Yeah, and they still were a missed field goal away from, making the playoffs and winning the division. So it's crazy to me the lack of equity that Lamar Jackson has with the people who make these lists and even some people in the NFL. It makes no sense at all. And I almost feel like this is actually good for Lamar. You know, let some people doubt him. And I know he's been doubted throughout his career. He had Bill Polian saying he should play receiver. You know, I even still see people on Twitter go, oh, he's a running back that plays the quarterback position. So he's dealt with that. But at least people respected him as one of the best. Now all of a sudden, all these other guys. Like, how is Justin Herbert better than Lamar Jackson?
1: That's a whole nother segment. That's a whole nother segment. That might be an entire show as far if it's me involved.
2: Right, yeah, right.
1: I've been talking that talk for a long time. Yeah. People were calling me a hater. Let me ask you this, Emmett.
2: Okay.
1: Let me read you these characteristics and tell me what best fits Lamar Jackson. Carries his team each week. The team wins because of him. Expertly handles pure passing situations. Has no real holes in his game. Or carries his team sometimes. Handles pure passing situations in doses or has other dimensions that elevate him above tier three and has a hole or two in his game. Which one would you say best fits Lamar Jackson, tier one or tier two?
2: Tier one.
1: He has no holes in his game at all?
2: Not outside of he's lost in the playoffs.
1: Right.
2: No, but he can throw it. He's completed almost 70% of his – he's one of the most electric quarterbacks. How many games have they won because of Lamar Jackson? A ton. Go look at his regular season record.
1: 2024 was incredible. He played all 17 games. 2024 was incredible. 2025 was a down year.
2: Sure. A down year.
1: Yeah.
2: From 2 to 69?
1: Oh, I know what I'm saying? Oh, no, I know, yeah. But it was a down year. When I say it was a down year, I don't mean just for Lamar. I mean for Baltimore in general. That's
2: for
1: why
2: sure.
1: John Harbaugh's not there. That's why Todd Monken is not there. That's why Jesse Minter is there. That's why Declan Doyle is there. That's probably why they paid Zay Flowers like they did. Lamar threw for 2,549 passing yards in 2025. But remember, he only played 13 games. 21 passing touchdowns, 7 picks, and he got sacked 36 times. And ran for 349 yards and another 2 rushing touchdowns. Whereas in 2024, he played every game, 17 games. They went 12-5. He threw for 4,172 yards, 41 passing touchdowns, 4 INTs, took only 23 sacks, and ran for almost 1,000 yards, 915 rushing yards with 4 rushing touchdowns. So you could tell how much better he was in 2024, but obviously with 4 more games played as well.
2: Right, right. And, like, I would love to see, you know, Joe Burrow is a guy that we talk about a ton.
1: Mm-hmm.
2: His team hasn't made the playoffs in 3 years, and he's always hurt. But he's still tier one. He still gets all the respect. Well, yeah, I know. He made it to a Super Bowl 4 years or 5 years ago, however long ago it was, which is a great accomplishment. But what have you done for me lately? If you're going to hold last year against Lamar, then hold the last 3 against Joe Burrow.
1: Right. No, I'm with you on that. And from the Athletics article on the tiers, tier one, I'm not sure how much he wants to run and take hits anymore. That's what an opposing coach said. He can't be special without the threat of the run. I think he needs to be more active when he does run. It used to be he can go and outrun you. Now he kind of goes, but he is not always moving with purpose. So that's one of the knocks, again, not for me, from opposing coach.
2: Yeah, okay, good luck. Let's see you defend him. You know, it should be easy then. Right. You know, you should easily beat the Ravens. Something tells me it's not going to be as easy as it sounds right there. And I think he has proved that he is special throwing the ball. And I even think he's failed because he's tried to prove a guy like this, some anonymous coach or executive in the league that goes, oh, you can't do it without running. And he wants to prove people wrong. Bro, just go win. And I'm here to tell you, when Lamar Jackson, if he says, okay, don't worry about it, I'm going to show you, he will show you when it matters most. It's just, it boggles my mind how there are other quarterbacks who are considered elite that had bad seasons or have had bad seasons that are still respected, and somehow Lamar Jackson isn't anymore.
1: Yeah, no, I mean, and I think that a lot of folks still do respect him. They just probably want to see a little bit more. Like one offensive coordinator said, the arrow's probably down. I'm just not ready to give him a 2 yet. So he's still rocking with them as a 1, but he's saying the arrow is down. If he doesn't play well, they don't win games. He's been able to carry that roster no matter what the rest of it looked like, even last year. Now, if he stops running, I do think he drops a 2 in the category. I think he can win games and be an elite quarterback without running, but I don't think he's a 1 without running, so... You know, that's just kind of what it is when it comes to Lamar Jackson, but he does continue to trend in the wrong direction according to different rankings. What about NFC Division champs? We break into that next here on ESPN Radio.
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6: 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They should be relegated if they bring him back.
0: 36 days until kickoff. 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
4: Scooble makes his Dodgers debut. I'm Q Myers. Tarik Skubal pitched six effective innings against the Cubs in his Dodgers debut, but still ended up taking a loss after a 5-1 win for Chicago. It was the first start for Skubal since he was acquired in a trade with Detroit on Saturday night. He struck out three while retiring his first six batters. He surrendered a leadoff homer to Dansby Swanson on the first pitch of the third. He ended up going to strike out six and walk two while throwing 85 pitches. 51 of those were strikes. Big money was handed out in the NFL on Tuesday. The Bears rewarded right tackle Darnell Wright with a historic four-year contract extension. Matter of fact, it was for $116 million, including $93 guaranteed, making Wright the highest-paid right tackle in NFL history. In Baltimore, Zay Flowers agreed to a four-year extension with the Ravens for $140 million, with $108 million guaranteed, both of which are records for a Ravens wide receiver. In the ATL, the Falcons, they rewarded Bijan Robinson with a three-year contract extension worth up to $75 million with $51 million guaranteed. But it

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2: I love space. 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
1: Every once in a while, I just want to get into the head of Emmett Golden and figure out what is actually going on in there. I feel like there's a lot of space going on there.
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1: Or he just never took the lens off the telescope.
2: No, I've done it. I've taken the lens off. I'm telling you, I've looked into the back of the telescope, the front of the telescope. All telescopes don't work for me for whatever reason. They don't
1: There it is. Emmett Golden, the guy who is the most, you know, electronics are your bag. Like, you've got every new gadget. You've got everything. You all can't figure out how to work a simple telescope.
2: Yeah, it's because they're frauds, man.
1: Okay. Well, there you go. Hey, man, look, I'll take your word for it because I can tell you what I don't have in this house over here.
2: A telescope.
1: I don't have a telescope.
3: Did you happen to use the on button? Did it have an on button?
2: It didn't have an on button. And Renee, don't you tell me there's an on button in telescopes, all right? Because the ones I bought didn't say anything about an on button.
3: Well, it looks like you're using the wrong telescope.
1: Is there an on button?
3: No, I'm just kidding.
1: It's all about I was going to be rolling.
3: Yeah, I just wanted to make him feel bad.
1: Oh, that was going to be the funniest thing ever. Emmett Golden forgot to hit the power button. Oh, my gosh.
2: No, there's no way. Now,
1: that would have been awesome.
2: The telescope needs some power. All right? The little telescope that I
1: did
2: got.
1: Did you put the batteries in the right way?
2: There's no way it needs batteries. It should just be you look through a bunch of magnifying glasses. They're supposed to let you see.
1: If it's high power, don't it need some kind of electricity or some current or something? Some juice?
2: You know what else I don't really mess with? Binoculars. You know, because when you put binoculars on, if you move slightly, you miss everything. It's like it's all crazy.
4: Okay, Emmett, I've agreed with you on the telescope, and they're difficult contraptions to work.
2: They are.
4: But binoculars are fine. I can't back up on this one. Binoculars are easy.
1: Just be happy that you never had to cover a Josh McDaniels training camp. I'm just going to say it like that. Because you might have needed some binoculars, my man. And if you can't use them, you might have a problem with doing your job. I'm just going to throw that out
2: there.
1: Okay, all right. No shade thrown except for... There's a little shade thrown. Okay. it's game night here on ESPN Radio, the all-new ESPN app, SiriusXM Channel 80, and TuneIn. 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He is Emmett Golden. He's still trying to figure out how to use binoculars and a telescope, and he's trying to do that. He's trying to use those so he can see into the future and figure out what NFC division winner for 2025 has the best chance to repeat. You see what we did there? How we tied all that together?
2: Yeah. You're a professional.
1: No. That came out of the brain of Sister Sledge. She did all that on purpose. Trust and believe it. All I did was tie it together. I saw the clues that she laid. I'm like, it's like Blue's Clues, right? Mm-hmm. Look, that's my level. I understand when Blue's Clues are out there, and I know how to put them together.
3: Q used the binoculars to get there.
2: Yeah, I know
1: Blue's Clues, man.
2: Right, you know Blue. That's crazy. Unfortunately, I do too.
1: So let's roll through them, right? I mean, we got our DraftKings app open. You always have them open. Let's look at some of these NFC division winners and figure out who has the best opportunity to repeat. Let's start out where the champions are. How about the NFC West? Right? The Rams are at plus 100, the Seahawks at plus 205, the 49ers at plus 305, and the Cardinals are at plus 10,000. So don't see a lot of hope there for them. But the Seahawks are not only the Super Bowl champs, they won the NFC West. They're at plus 205. Who is winning the division there?
2: I got the

0: Rams winning the division. I expect the Seahawks to be.
1: It feels so easy to pick the Rams, doesn't it?
0: Oh, it is. It's super easy.
1: Which makes me pause and say, as easy as it is, there's a reason why they play the games. You know what I mean?
0: On paper,
1: everything looks great.
0: Yeah, no question. But if I was like, you know what? I think the Cardinals are going to pull it out this year.
1: What the hell
0: are you talking about?
1: That would be the wrong telescope that you're looking through.
0: Yeah, and I'd love to get creative and all that, but I've watched Myles Garrett his entire career when he played for the Browns. I know how good he is because I saw him day in and day out, and you add him to a team that's already really, really good. They can be beat, but I think it's going to be really tough to beat them, so I'm going with the Rams.
1: This is why I pause when it comes to the Rams. As great as they look on paper, and they have everything that you could ever imagine, it wasn't that long ago. Matter of fact, it was this time last year. We were talking about Matt Stafford, and can he even make it through the season? Why is he like the Teflon Don now this year? But now he's older.
0: Won an MVP, right?
1: I know, but that's like you driving your old car, and this is not a disrespect to anyone with the old car or calling Matt Stafford old, but, I mean, he's an older dude. So you drive your old car. Sister Sledge got the binoculars. That's awesome.
0: Why are there binoculars hanging around the studio is my question. What is going on?
1: Because she's trying to see into the future and see if Matt Stafford is going to make it all the way to the end of the season.
2: I have a pair in my desk I've done on-site producing for baseball. Okay. I had them for that to look at like the bullpen. So
0: got you. I guess I still have
1: some in my backpack for when I did cover a Josh McDaniels training camp.
0: I need to try them again. I just know whenever the smallest movement, then whatever I'm looking at, I lose and I got to come back. But it's a me thing. It's obviously a me thing.
1: Well, I don't know, but right now it's a me thing or it's a you thing. Your screen is blinking. It looked like I was in some kind of psychedelic trance or something. I don't know what was going on with your screen.
3: It's the Avengers.
1: Yeah, something just happened, man. I don't know what's going on, man. This whole thing has got. I was trying to make a great point about Matt Stafford. Now I done seen Sister Sledge with some binoculars. Yeah, binoculars. I see the Emmett Golden screen flashing.
2: Sorry about that.
1: I'm on some kind of psychedelic trip, man.
0: Yeah.
1: All I need is an afro and some Jesus juice, man. Right. I'll be all right.
0: Well, who do you think is winning the NFC?
1: I'm going to rock with the Seahawks.
0: Okay.
1: I'm going to rock with the Seahawks because, again,
0: isn't that easy? They won the Super Bowl last year.
1: Yeah, but I know, but they're not even being talked about.
0: Right. No, they're not.
1: I have pause with Matt Stafford and him staying healthy. And I hate to use health as a reason, but he is older. And we just talked about that. I mean, there's been times where you've driven old reliable across country and it worked. But it was no idea that you were like, hey, let's try it again because it worked the last time. Like,
0: right.
1: I better go and, you know, make sure this bad boy's tuned up and everything. And he might be great. He might be good to go and nothing missed. Mm-hmm. But it's a lot, man, when the dude's older like that, relying on him to stay healthy. The Seahawks, my only question with them, their defense is going to be on point. I just want to know how their new offensive coordinator is going to make Sam Darnold, you know, play at the high level that he did and how it's even going to translate because he comes over from the 49ers from a tight ends coach to now being an OC.
0: Yeah. Yeah, I feel you. I think it's the Rams and Seahawks division to lose, although the 49ers are right there, too. That's a tough division.
1: They're too injured for me. They're too injured. I fell for the banana and tailpipe last year thinking that because somehow Kyle Shanahan was working the magic mojo where it didn't matter how many guys were injured, he seemed like he was still coaching his way through it and they were still winning. They already have so many injuries. He's banged up. There's questions about him because of the car accident. And good thing is he's good. Like he's good to go. But that can't be easy on him. They've got it seems it's real noisy around them.
0: Oh, it is.
1: It's too noisy for me.
0: Yeah.
1: So how about the NFC South? We'll make it an easier division on you. The Panthers got it last year. And right now the Buccaneers at +164. They probably should have won it last year. They didn't. They had an epic collapse. The Saints are at +265. The Panthers, who won it, are at +310. And then the Falcons, they have Bijan Robinson, but who's going to be throwing the rock to him and who's going to be, you know, behind center is at +425.
0: Yeah, is it easier? You just basically went from the toughest division in the NFC to the weakest division in the NFC. I think anybody could. There's a piece of me that wants to go with the Falcons, but their quarterback situation right now is murky at best with the injury. So it's tough to pick them on August 4th, even though when it's all said and done, they may be up there. You know what? I'm going to pick the Saints. Why not? I'm feeling froggy.
1: Why are you picking the Saints? Just because you're feeling froggy? Or
0: yeah, I think Shuck got better. Okay. You know, and throughout the year, you start looking and go, okay, now I see what they see. I see why they drafted him, you know, kind of early. I was surprised when they did take him. But I think when you see a young quarterback, really a young player at any position, but especially quarterback, when they improve and you can tell, like you can visually go, oh, that guy's gotten better. And I think a Cam Ward is one of those guys, too. So I think they got playmakers on the outside. I'm going to go with the Saints.
1: I want to go with the Panthers and say that they're going to win the division again. They're at plus 310. But a Baker Mayfield that's angry and backed into the corner, in my opinion, is a dangerous Baker Mayfield. And he needs to win. And on top of that, Todd Bowles needs to win. You know what I mean? Like, Todd Bowles really needs to win. And I like him as a head coach a lot. Talk to him at the scouting combine every single year. He needs to win as well. And I know that the way that they ended the season last year left a bad taste in their mouth. I think Baker, the way that he's backed into the corner, I think he's going to have a little something to prove. And then they'll give him his contract extension, or somebody will give him a contract extension.
0: Yeah, somebody most certainly will. I know Mike Evans only played in a handful of games last year, but how important was he to their success, his presence, and what he meant?
1: Yeah.
0: He's not there anymore.
1: Well, he ain't there in San Francisco where he's at either. I mean, he's already injured there, too. So
0: Right. And like I said, last year he barely played. He only played half the season. But I don't know if you don't feel that loss. And it was so close for them last year. I'm not saying they're not. I just, kind of just asking that question. How much will they miss Mike Evans, and will that ultimately play in their success or maybe lack of it if that happens this year?
1: So you're rocking with the Saints. I'm rocking with the Buccaneers there in the NFC South. And remember, the Panthers, they won that last year. So we'll get back to NFC division winners. We still got the North and the East that we'll get to. He's Emmett Golden. I'm Q Myers. But coming up next, a player, a quarterback that catches a lot of attention and criticism, Emmett Golden's very familiar with. That's next here on Game Night on ESPN Radio on the all-new ESPN app.
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0: like both of them. I was being honest. I think you'd love to have the starter named. I just can't do it. I'm not there yet.
1: He's talking about Deshaun and Shador. Some coaches will be like, oh, the whole quarterback room is involved. So it seems like Shador has a real shot at this thing.
2: I think to some degree the Browns owe it to themselves to see what they've got here and to give him some runway. If not, fine. Then you can turn to Shador. I just think it'd be much harder to go from Shador to Deshaun than the other way around.

0: for the Cleveland Browns. It is game night here on ESPN Radio, the all-new ESPN app, SiriusXM Channel 80, and TuneIn. 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He's Emmett Golden. I'm Q Myers. Emmett knows everything about Cleveland and that Brown situation, that quarterback situation in particular. We talked earlier in the show about the tier rankings done by The Athletic's Michael Sando. Does it every year. It's great stuff. We have a lot of good conversation around it. Shador was not ranked very high. As a matter of fact, to be honest with you, Deshaun wasn't ranked very high either. Deshaun was ranked 31st, and Shador was ranked 35th. Both are in tier 4. And I just want to tell you, this is what I want. I just want to give you the definition of a tier 4 quarterback. Unproven player, not enough information to classify, or veteran who ideally would not be a full season starter. So they're saying unproven player, not enough information to classify. That could be Shador. And a veteran who ideally would not be a full season starter. That easily could be Deshaun Watson, depending on how you view him at this stage of the game and all the injuries that he's had. But regardless how you feel about Deshaun, Shador being 35th out of 35th, and there was some real deal criticism about this young man. Check this out. How about this? He's inaccurate at all three levels, an exec said. I can't tell if he's going to get better, but there's a huge gap between him and competent quarterback play.
1: Wow. Yeah, that's insane. There's more to this. A defensive coordinator said, I'd sleep like a baby if I got to play him every week.
0: Jeez.
1: It gets no more disrespectful than that. Now, as somebody who covers the Browns and has seen Shador practice and play and all that, he has room to grow. I can tell you right now at camp, he's been the better quarterback. The issue is just not by a lot. You know, there are areas that he needs to improve on. Still holds the ball longer than you like at times. And then there's been some procedural stuff. But definitely better than Deshaun Watson at this point. And after seeing him play last year, there were enough sparks and flashes to say, I think this young man has something. And ultimately, maybe he's not a tier 3 or 4, 2, whatever quarterback when it's all said and done. But I think this is extremely, extremely harsh. And I don't think it's accurate. Like, I can tell you, Shador is not that bad.
0: Well, you said that he holds on to the rock. Another defensive coordinator offered more specific. He's not an on-time player. Can't really read through the coverages. Is a little bit heavy-footed. Coordinator said he's thicker and harder to tackle than expected, but you shouldn't lose to him. I mean, again, harsh criticism. I'm always for constructive criticism.
1: Mm-hmm.
0: This seems a little over the top when you're talking about Shador. He is still in the NFL. He still is a QB. Yes, he was a fifth-round pick, but he did ultimately win a couple games for Cleveland last year, his rookie season. Well, obviously, he's going to be talked about quite a bit. Training camp, all these different networks are making their rounds, going to camp, team to team, right? Well, the NFL Network made their stop at Cleveland and talked with Shador Sanders.
2: Have you ever been in a quarterback battle at any point in your life?
3: Yeah, I have. It's been me versus myself.
2: Okay. Yeah. That's how you look at it.
3: Yeah. And even now, it's like it's even the same way. Deshaun goes against himself every day. I go against myself every day. Dylan goes against himself every day. And Taylan does too. So, like, we all just battle ourselves versus, like, it's not each other because it's not like we're going against each other.
2: Right, for sure. You're your own harshest
3: critic. We're going against the defense.
2: Yeah.
3: So it's like, if anything, it's offense versus defense every day.
2: Okay.
4: So let's talk Shador versus Shador, or Shador versus the defense.
3: Yeah.
4: You know, I talked to Todd and AB, and they talked about how much you've grown year one to year two in the mental aspect, the progression aspect. Can you maybe take me through what that journey's been like for you year two from a mental standpoint?
3: I would say just getting away from the game and looking at things from a different point of view. And then a point of view that I'll be able to work throughout everything, through the good, the bad, through everything. Evaluate myself and see what I need to improve on. And really, really look at everything in my life. I should be investing everything into this, and that's what I've done.
4: So what's your internal evaluation of you at this stage of your NFL career?
3: I would say I'm thankful for being able to make it through last year and being able to keep going. That's one thing when adversity hits, it's about are you going to keep going. And that's what I did, and that's what I'm most proud of myself of last year. So then now I'm in a space of where I'm learning every day, learning all these different things that will make the game easier. It's like even, you know, vets in year 10, 12, whatever, they learn every day. So I take the same approach.
4: I've heard a couple of your teammates describe the Shador aura. Mm-hmm. What does that mean to you? What is the aura that you provide for maybe your team in the huddle, maybe that extra factor when the clock is on and it,
3: yeah.
4: The set is up, it's go for the Hut?
3: I mean, I just am me, so I can't really explain that.
4: Mm-hmm.
3: That's something somebody else would have to tell you and explain what I am to them,
4: right.
3: You know. I'm just myself. I've always been myself, like, since day one. So, you know, maybe a lot of people not used to people being themselves every day.
4: For sure.
3: That's what it is. Like, yeah. I'm just happy I'm myself every day, and, like, I have nothing to complain about.
1: I think one of the things that he's a victim of is people think he's his dad. And what I mean by that is, you know, Deion has some arrogance to him, right? He has a lot of confidence. You know, he is braggadocious and boisterous.
5: He's
1: and
5: a
1: all
5: Hall
1: of that.
5: Famer.
1: Yeah, for sure. But Shador's not that dude. Like,
5: I mean,
1: Shador's
5: he does wear confident. A rollie on the field.
1: Yeah, I think that's a little more. Actually, I haven't seen him do that in Cleveland. I know he did that when he was in Colorado, but I haven't seen him do that in the pros.
5: He doesn't do that in Cleveland. That's good.
1: I haven't seen it. Yeah, I have.
5: I like Shador. I'm a Shador guy. I actually wanted the Raiders to draft him. Obviously, they didn't. Cleveland did. My thing is that once he turned into a fifth round pick, like, I thought the camera crews should have stopped following him. I thought the extra headlines should have stopped following him, and he should have just been allowed to put his head down and go to work and prove everybody wrong the past on him. That's what I thought he was going to do, and I don't know. I'm not there. I don't know how much of that he's actually done.
1: So I could tell you this. I think he last year needed to get adjusted to pro football and everything that the demands that has it. And I think he did. Look, he's going to have his brother following him around with a camera. He had a camera in his face since he was born for the most part. But
5: can't he turn that off? Can't he just say, hey, bro, hey, man, go recover Pops at Colorado. I have work to do.
1: Can
5: he do that or no?
1: He could do that, but I think that's not stopping him from working.
5: Okay.
1: You know, like, okay. I don't think it's stopping him. I think his brother pops up and he has his thing, and then Shador goes in the building and does his work. But that's all part of that perception, though, you know, that you say people feel like that. Like,
5: right.
1: What have you done to have a camera crew follow you around? It's like he grew up in an era where cameras are everywhere. He grew up, you know, like, that's what he's done. But there's not a lack of effort, and he is more humble than people give him credit for.
5: Well, I'll give the Falcons credit because they locked up their guy, Bijan Robinson. What does that mean for for Kevin Stefanski? That's next on ESPN Radio.
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1: Scooble makes his Dodgers debut. I'm Q Myers. Tarik Scooble pitched six effective innings against the Cubs in his Dodgers debut, but still ended up taking a loss after a 5-1 win for Chicago. It was the first start for Scooble since he was acquired in trade with Detroit on Saturday night. He struck out three while retiring his first six batters, surrendered a leadoff homer to Dansby Swanson on his first pitch of the third. He ended up striking out six and walking two while throwing 85 pitches. 51 of those were for strikes. And there was big money handed out in the NFL on Tuesday. The Bears rewarded right tackle Darnell Wright with a historic four-year contract extension. Matter of fact, the contract extension was worth $116 million, including $93 million fully guaranteed, making Wright the highest paid right tackle in NFL history. He was selected 10th in the 2023 NFL Draft out of Tennessee, becoming the first-round pick for Ryan Poles. The 24-year-old has started all 49 games that he's played in and has only missed two games in three seasons. It wasn't done there. In Baltimore, Zay Flowers agreed on a four-year extension with the Ravens for $140 million and $108 fully guaranteed, both of which are records for a Ravens wide receiver. And in the ATL, the good and the bad. The good, they agreed to a contract extension with Bijan Robinson, $75 million for 3 years, $51 million guaranteed. The bad is that they fear their edge rusher, Jalen Walker, tore his ACL during Tuesday's practice. He will have an MRI to confirm that one way or the other, but his rookie year, he had 5.5 sacks last season, and the Falcons were relying on him to take a leap in the production this season. For more scores and analysis, check out ESPN.com and the all-new ESPN app. Coming up, more with the Atlanta Falcons on game night with Emmett Golden and me, Q Myers, here on ESPN Radio.
2: Hey, this is Rich Eisen. Coming up on Wednesday, you like football? We aim to please. Two-time Super Bowl champ Ed McCaffrey's in studio. We'll chat with four-time Pro Bowler London Fletcher of four downs on the Tampa Bay Buccaneers. And then, yes, Anthony Michael Hall from back in the day joins us in studio. That's Wednesday's Rich Eisen Show on Disney Plus, the ESPN app, and ESPN Radio.
3: Bijan Robinson, now the highest paid running back in league history, agreed to a 3-year extension, $75 million with the Falcons, $51 million guaranteed.
1: That dude feels like the ultimate cheat code.
4: He's wired the right way, was raised the right way. He's a team guy all the way, and that can be rare sometimes in this day and age.
5: I do think that this is a perfect culmination for the running back market. Bijan Robinson and Jahmyr Gibbs came at the perfect time because both guys are required for their offense to be successful.
1: It was a good day and a bad day in the ATL. Bijan Robinson, contract extension. Jalen Walker, feared to have torn an ACL. It's game night on ESPN Radio, the all-new ESPN app. SiriusXM Channel 80 and TuneIn. 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I'm Q Myers. Joining us now is Maria Martin, the lead sports anchor, NBC Atlanta. Maria, thanks so much for your time. We appreciate you here on game night. So the good and the bad, let's start with the good. Bijan Robinson gets the contract extension done. How important was it for the Falcons to get this thing done sooner rather than later to get him practicing there at training camp?
6: Guys, yeah, I appreciate the time. Of course, this was the critical move that the Falcons front office needed to make. They've been quietly doing these contract extensions all offseason. He's now the fourth offensive piece for this team to get this deal done. And this was so critical because he's obviously been a hold-in since the beginning of camp. And they told us today that Bijan's kind of just been going out of his skin, wanting to get out there and practice with the guys. I mean, he's the face of the franchise. He is literally the guy that makes everything go on offense. And you talk to any coach that's had the opportunity to coach Bijan Robinson through his first 3 years in the NFL, they'll tell you the same thing. He's a once-in-a-generation player, someone that you can put anywhere on the football field, and he's going to get whatever you need done. I mean, this is someone who, even when back in 2023, he was getting drafted as the eighth overall pick, that regime tabbed him as one of the most versatile running backs they'd ever seen. Well, it's no joke. If you've been able to watch Bijan very closely like I have over the last 3 years, you've seen his game continue to evolve. He does things that I don't think a lot of people are very capable of. And so for this front office to get this deal done at the rate they did, I think was a tremendous piece to what they're trying to accomplish on offense moving forward. The only problem, guys, they don't have a quarterback, so they also have to figure that out.
7: Yeah, well, that, you know, the Robinson thing is that's the good side. The bad side is Jalen Walker. How big of a loss is that for the defense?
6: Well, Jalen Walker has everything in front of him, a player who had 5.5 sacks in his rookie season, a first-round draft pick last year, and now even more so, you're looking at James Pierce Jr., who was drafted as his counterpart in the first round last year. they are waiting to see what the NFL does with James Pierce Jr., who was arrested in the offseason. They're trying to figure out how many games he's going to be suspended. Those are two guys combined produced 16 sacks for the Falcons last year, and the Falcons defense took a tremendous step forward. This is a team who really honestly could not do a whole lot defensively until last season. Jeff Ulbrich really turned the trajectory of that group around. And with the loss of Jalen Walker and then the question mark around James Pierce Jr., you're relying on a couple of new faces on this defense who are on expiring contracts. So there is a big issue in the Falcons pass rush. Again, an area of the football field where they did take a major step forward. So now the Falcons, who do have some room in their cap to play with, could they be going out in free agency and getting a veteran pass rusher? There's some guys out there where it's possible. But for Jalen Walker to end the way it did, I mean, it was really tough to watch. It was towards the end of practice. It actually ended practice early. They were going through two-minute drills, and I saw him on the ground. He was in a tremendous amount of pain. The entire team took a knee, went over to him. So it was a very somber scene out there because this is someone who just has such a bright future, had a bright rookie season, and was eager to get back and be fully healthy and be ready to go for this defense.
1: Maria Martin, lead sports anchor at NBC Atlanta, with us here on Game Night on ESPN Radio on the all-new ESPN app. I'm going to flip back to the offensive side of things and talk about the quarterback competition that you mentioned. They don't have a quarterback right now. Tua and Penix, they're both dealing with issues. How is that shaping up, and how are they going to decide what direction they go with that QB position?
6: Guys, it's two quarterbacks made of glass. These are two players that have had their fair share of injuries. I mean, this is Michael Penix Jr.'s third ACL injury, and that's why it's taking so long for him to get back to exactly what he wants to do on the football field. The positive thing is all four quarterbacks who are on the Falcons roster right now have been participants in practice, not full participants, because they're each at different levels, which in turn gives Jack Strand, who is an undrafted rookie out of Minnesota State Moorhead, he's a Division II player, he's been taking the majority of the QB1 reps until Tua Tagovailoa has been able to come back and participate in team drills. But Michael Penix Jr. is not going to be cleared for anything 11-on-11 until about 3 weeks from now. He gave us a benchmark of 4 weeks last week. So reduce a week from that. We got 3 weeks to go until he hits that next mark. He said his doctors, his trainers, everybody are being a little bit overly cautious, but he's glad that they are because, again, this is somebody who's been through so many ACL injuries, and you don't want to see that happen again. They're both progressing at different times, and Tua Tagovailoa having the back issue that flared up on him. We talked to him after practice today, and he said that this is not something he anticipates being a long-term issue, but he's still being very ginger when he throws the football. So I do think that as this progresses and as the summer goes on, you're going to see this competition heat up. That's exactly what this front office wanted it to be, a full-blown competition. And the coaching staff, of course. Kevin Stefanski said this will be an all-out quarterback competition. The only problem is Tua Tagovailoa has been taking all of the reps, the QB1 reps in the offseason to this point, which always puts someone a tick ahead of the next guy. And unfortunately for Michael Penix Jr., his timeline is a little slower. But the Falcons need to figure that out. They've done all the other work where they've shored up some of these other offensive pieces. They just need to figure out who is going to be distributing the football.
1: Well, Maria, with that being said, there's been a lot of turnover there in the Falcons organization, front office, and even head coach. Tua's on a one-year deal. Penix, obviously, was drafted number 8 overall a couple seasons ago. How important is this year going to be for Penix and his future there in Atlanta?
6: If you're asking me who I think should win the Falcons quarterback position, I'll tell you Michael Penix Jr. In the eyes of the front office, here's why. Because just as you mentioned, when you draft a player first in the first round, you want that to work out for you. Tua, who the Falcons aren't paying him a ton of money, the Dolphins are on the hook for that this year. If it works out where Tua wins the job and he balls out and you have to go pay him next year, that's a problem for the Falcons. Of course, they want to see Michael Penix Jr., even though this is a different regime, they did not draft him. They want to see it work out. And I think it is a good thing that Matt Ryan, who played for this organization for many years, who's beloved within the organization and obviously within the Atlanta community, he has a big say in whatever happens with this organization being the new president and in his role. He's out there every single day, guys. He's throwing to the receivers in some of those one-on-one drills, which has been hilarious and fun to watch. But I think Matt being so entrenched in this and having a say in what goes on specifically at the quarterback position will only benefit this franchise moving forward. You know, ever since Matt Ryan left a Falcons uniform, there has been this ever-changing carousel at the quarterback position. That was really the last one that was solidified in that role. And it's been turnover after turnover, not just the coaching staff, but at the QB position as well. So I think it would behoove the Falcons organization for Michael Penix Jr. to win this job. But I do think Tua, as you mentioned, on a one-year deal, on a prove-it deal with a new change of scenery, who wants to play in this league for a long time, he's going to have something to say about that. I think this competition should be fun.
7: She's Maria Martin, lead sports anchor at NBC Atlanta. I'm Emmett Golden alongside Q Myers. It's game night on ESPN Radio. So I'm in Cleveland. I'm very familiar with Kevin Stefanski. How has things gone for Kevin, you know, early on in this camp?
6: Yeah, it's hard to say this early in camp, but I will say there's a lot of buy-in from everyone around him. He's built a really strong staff around him. Of course, a couple of pieces have hung around from Raheem Morris's staff. But I think there is a strong belief in these players so far and what all of these guys are bringing to the table. And they've mentioned several times it's nice to have a lot of offensive-minded coaches around. Kevin Stefanski obviously being one of those. And there's a lot of high praise for Tommy Rees. I've seen articles out there saying he's the next big thing. He's the next hottest coach. He obviously has a lot to prove, and he's going to be given sole play-calling duty. So excited to see how that plays out. But Kevin's done a nice job, and I think all the players have been really complimentary of the vision of this new staff and the new front office. There's a lot of newness. I've covered this team for 7 years, and with all the turnover, we're having this conversation what seems like every single year. But the Falcons are very bought into what Kevin is delivering so far, and I think it's nice that everything has been as smooth as it is, even though some things have not gone their way with some of the unexpected injuries to Tua Tagovailoa, and of course now we're talking about Jalen Walker. But so far, Kevin has handled it as best as he can.
1: Well, we'll close out with this. Fantastic stuff. Again, Maria Martin with us here on Game Night on ESPN Radio and the all-new ESPN app. Quarterback play, quality quarterback play may be the answer to this question, but I'll ask anyway. If the Falcons are going to win the NFC South this season, what is going to be the biggest key for this team?
6: Quality quarterback play. Literally, you took the words out of my mouth. I mean, that really is going to be the catalyst to anything that has to do with this football team. It's what we've been banging our heads against the wall about for years. Again, back to when Matt Ryan was the quarterback of this team, and now he's in the front office, which is, it's a lot of fun in a lot of ways. But when you don't have a quarterback, and even when you have more than one quarterback, you have none. It's an old saying at the position, and it is so true. And I think once they figure that out, you look at all the core pieces that the Falcons have. They're also young guys, and they're stars in this league that a lot of people aren't insanely familiar with because the Falcons don't win football games. And I think once they figure out the starting quarterback position and they start playing some meaningful football, this team could be really good.
1: Tua, Michael Penix, all eyes on you. Get it done. Give ATL an opportunity. Maria, great stuff. Thanks so much for giving us a few minutes this evening. Talk a little Falcon football here on game night.
6: You bet, guys. Appreciate it. Anytime.
1: Appreciate you. Maria Martin, lead sports anchor right there, NBC Atlanta, with us here on Game Night on ESPN Radio and the all-new ESPN app. He's Emmett Golden. I'm Q Myers. Coming up next, why it was a bigger night in baseball for more than just Terry Skubal and the Dodgers. 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

0: debut. 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He's Emmett Golden. I'm Q Myers. 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And Emmett, if that name George Lombard Jr. rings a bell, that is the name that we were talking about on yesterday. We were talking about the Yankees wanting to make a move for Tarik Skubal, but there was a player that apparently the Tigers were insisting on getting, and the Yankees weren't willing to move off of him. Now, it was never confirmed that it was George Lombard Jr., but I don't think it was a coincidence that as that trade deadline passed, they called Lombard up, and then boom, here he goes. In his Major League Baseball debut, he goes 1-for-2 on the day with that home run you just heard.
1: Yeah, that's a great start to a career right there, I'll tell you that much. And he's got to feel great. Like, if you know the New York Yankees, not only did the Yankees draft you and did you bring up, you came up in their farm system, they didn't want to let you go for Tarik Skubal. Like, think about that. You right. Got to go, wow, okay, that's how highly they think of me, that they passed up on one of the best pitchers in the game.
0: You said it yesterday. You better be good.
1: Oh, you better. You better. Because, one thing I know for sure, if he strikes out, they're going to be like, we could have had Skubal. You
0: right.
1: know? Because so there's a ton of pressure on him. But, hey, when you play for the Yankees, there's a lot of pressure on you. And what he did in his first game and his first at-bat, I think that alleviated it. Pressure for the short term.
0: Well, let's hear how he felt after his first game, his post-game interview with Justin Shackle right here, again, courtesy of the YES Network.
2: George, what are you thinking to yourself as you're rounding the bases following your first hit going out for a home run?
3: I don't know, to be honest. I don't know if I can really explain it. I don't know if I can put it into words yet. Still kind of all processing. I'm just glad I could help the guys out. It was a tight ball game, so just getting an extra run there was big. Oh, yeah, I'm just glad we came out the win.
2: So Hunter Dobbins throws you back-to-back sweepers in that at-bat. Did seeing the prior sweeper help you stay back on the one that you hit out?
3: Yeah, I thought I saw the last one well. And then, with two strikes, just wasn't trying to do too much. I saw it up a little bit and just, I could put a good swing on it.
2: How did the reality tonight match up with how you dreamt this moment, this day?
3: I mean, it was pretty spot on. It was awesome. It was a great experience. And like I said, getting the win in a tight ball game like that, it was really cool.
2: Arguably, the most important question I'm about to ask you here, are you aware of what your brother Jacob did in his first pro baseball game tonight?
3: I don't know all of it. I heard he hit a homer. So just with that, that's pretty awesome.
2: Yes, he hit a homer. Your parents were in the stands watching your big league debut. They watched Jacob's homer on the phone. What about today do you want to remember forever?
3: I mean, all of it. Just getting all of my family, being here, being able to watch. Hopefully going to talk to my brother now and see how his day went. But, winning a ball game, first day here is awesome.
2: George, congratulations. Thanks for the time.
3: Thank you.
1: Yeah, that's something he'll always remember. He said, I want to remember all of it. Oh, he will, and his parents will, too. I think that's a special moment just for that entire family.
0: Well, it gets even more special, right? I mean, you heard a little bit of the details right there in that interview, but check this out. I got to break this down as only Sister Sledge can. August 4th. Okay. A day to remember for the Lombard family for a couple reasons. Eldest son, George Jr., MLB's number 20 prospects, makes his major league debut at Yankee Stadium as the Bronx Bombers took on the Cardinals. Younger son, Jacob, took the field in his first professional game for single-A Jupiter after being taken 14th overall in June's Major League Baseball draft by the Marlins against St. Louis affiliate. And not only that, both of them have a massive home run in their second plate appearance of the night. Now, the Lombards were in attendance for George Jr.'s debut, but that wasn't always the plans. They actually had flights booked to watch Jacob and Jupiter until news broke of George Jr.'s promotion last night, and Jacob urged his parents to fly to the Big Apple. When he took the field in the top of the first, George Jr. became the youngest Yankee infielder, 21 years, 63 days, to make his Major League debut since Derek Jeter on June 11th, 1995, 20 years and 350 days. Whole story right there.
1: Yeah.
0: How about that?
1: And that's awesome. And that's awesome. I mean, you talk about a great problem to have. Oh, both my boys are playing professional sports, and they play on the same day. We got to figure it out. Fortunately enough, they live in a day and age where they can be at one game and watch another. on their cell phone. So kind of the best of both worlds. You know, maybe one would have went with the other, but it just looks like it worked out, and that's just a special moment.
0: Yeah, I mean, it's a good problem to have, like you mentioned. So congratulations to the Lombard family. George Jr., obviously, his younger brother as well, Jacob. So then, still on a special night, Tarik Skubal makes his debut for the Dodgers after they made the massive trade on Saturday night that ran the whole Major League Baseball world into a tizzy, and everyone still is worked up about it one way or the other. Now, he had a really good debut. They lost 5-1, but he played well. So how does he feel taking the mound for a different team? Here's Skubal.
4: Yeah, I mean, baseball is baseball. The game's the game. You know, it's my job to just go out there and compete and do what I can and try to put our team in a position to win a ball game. And that's all I can ask myself to do. But the game's always just the game.
1: I feel like baseball's probably the easiest game to get traded and not really miss a beat outside of just, moving and not being around your family. And obviously that can affect you. But pitching's pitching. You know, he doesn't have to learn a new offense. He doesn't have to learn the defense. He knows what he throws. He knows that he is very good at it. And all he has to do is pitch his game. So I agree with him. When it comes to baseball, regardless of the team you're playing on, you got to throw strikes.
0: Skubal, 6-inning pitch, 4 hits, 6 strikeouts, 2 earned run, 6 straight row start with 2 or fewer earned runs, extending the longest streak in the season in his career. So what did he think of his performance in his debut?
4: I think my stuff was plenty good. You know, I felt like I commanded everything really well. I think, you know, maybe the low strike rate, I don't even know what it is. But, you know, when I was missing in the areas that I was trying to go. There's just a few sinkers and a few sliders that can kind of flip at bats. You know, I probably should be a little better at first pitch strikes. And I think, especially second or third time through, you know, I need to be better there. But, you know, the stuff coming out of my hand is what I expect out of myself.
1: Yeah, it's, you know, when you give up 2 runs in 6 innings, you actually pitch well. You know, that's a quality start.
0: Oh, yeah, for sure.
1: I don't even know if they still chart those anymore. You know, batting averages don't mean anything anymore. I don't know if quality starts mean anything anymore.
0: Why are you so salty?
1: Because I'm mad, man.
0: Look at that. Evan is so salty for the guy who's the happiest guy in the world, who sees the glass half full in everything. My man is still mad that someone said, you're old because you still like batting average. Look, you're on that old island with me, brother, because I respect the batting average, too.
1: It doesn't make sense, man. In the whole point of an at-bat to get a hit, it's like, nah, it's all right if you strike out, long as you swing hard. No, you need to get on base, but I digress.
0: I'm with you. It's all good. Like I said, man, you can be on that island with me. Trust me. Me on the island is a good time. I'm just saying.
1: I mean, I follow you on Instagram. I know. And I follow your son, too. That's how I saw the real Q in Hawaii, is I follow little Q, and I saw the real Q.
0: Tells the secrets. He let all the secrets out. He let the secret sauce out, see? Doing so. I tried to tell him about himself, but there you
1: go. Favorite video, you doing karaoke, was by far my favorite video of you in Hawaii.
0: Hey, that's how it be sometimes, right? You're in another element, and, you know, hey, look, Tarik Skubal's in another element as well. He's now in L.A. with the Dodgers, and, yeah, he had a really good pitching performance. He'll be all right. They'll be just fine. Yeah, yes, they're on a losing streak, but something tells me, like I said, they're going to be okay. So how about some of the players that were injured to end last season? How good are they going to be for the start of the next season? That's next on Game Night on ESPN Radio.
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made his Dodger debut. I'm Q Myers. Tarik Skubal pitched 6 effective innings against the Cubs in his Dodger debut, still ended up taking a loss after a 5-1 win for Chicago. It was the first start for Skubal since he was acquired in a trade with Detroit Saturday night. He struck out 3 while retiring his first 6 batters, surrendered a leadoff homer to Dansby Swanson on the first pitch of the third. He went on to strike out 6 and walk 2 while throwing 85 pitches. 51 of those were for strikes. And there was big money handed out in the NFL on Tuesday. The Bears, they rewarded their right tackle, Darnell Wright, with a historic 4-year contract extension. Sources told ESPN's Jeremy Fowler and NFL Network's Ian Rappaport the extension is for $116 million, including $93 million guaranteed, making Wright the highest-paid right tackle in NFL history. It did not stop there. In Baltimore, Zay Flowers agreed on a 4-year extension with the Ravens for $140 million and $108 million fully guaranteed, both which are records for Ravens wide receiver. The average of $35 million per season ties him with Minnesota's Justin Jefferson as the NFL's 4th highest paid wide receiver. It did not stop there. The Falcons awarded their 2-time Pro Bowl running back Bijan Robinson with a contract extension as well. 3 years, $75 million with $51 million fully guaranteed. It wasn't all good, though, in the ATL as their edge rusher, Jalen Walker, is feared to have torn the ACL. Sources told NFL Network's Ian Rappaport and Steve Weiss, Walker will have an MRI to confirm the injury from practice Tuesday, which drew an emotional reaction from Falcons players after the second-year linebacker was carted off. For more scores and analysis, check out ESPN.com.

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1: No, you don't. You
2: he
1: don't
2: sound more like Iron Man to me. He sound like he gangster. Sound like a G.
3: Yeah, well, that's how I know you don't watch Marvel movies, because that is not how Iron Man gets down.
2: My man, doesn't he have a diamond in his chest? Doesn't he have
1: it ain't a diamond. It's
2: doesn't he have a mask that goes down like... Doesn't he have like a house that got a bunch of windows around it that's
3: on
2: like a
3: billionaire.
2: Cliff? A billionaire ain't gangster?
3: But gangsters don't say I'm going to do anything for the team.
2: It's his team. If Iron Man's gangster and he's running things, he's running it on his terms.
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2: He's Nino Brown. He's just the adventure version of Nino Brown with a diamond in his chest. He's my new favorite character. I am 10 toes down with Tony Stark, a.k.a. Diamond in the Chest.
3: Oh, no, a.k.a. Iron Man.
2: No, Diamond in the Chest.
3: Iron Man, like Ghostface Killah, Tony Stark's first album, Iron Man, is Iron Man.
2: Ghostface Killah was an amazing artist. He is one of the most underrated dudes in the hip-hop world.
3: 100%.
2: Telling you, Ghostface is amazing. Matter of fact,
3: favorite member of the Wu-Tang Clan.
2: Back Like That. If you haven't heard it, go listen to it. It's an oldie, but it's a goodie. Very, very underrated. Just throwing it out there. See, now we're talking about language here, right? We went from Diamonds in the Chest to Ghostface Killer. You never know what you're going to get. I say it all the time on Twitter. I say it all the time on this fine program we call Game Night. You never know what you're going to get. It is ESPN Radio. It's all new ESPN app, SiriusXM Channel 80, and tune in. 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The one thing I love about NFL training camp and, you know, just the regular season as well, you get the coaches every couple days. You get, you know, the head coach every couple days. You get the OC. You get the DC. You know, you'll get players at the podium. You get players after practice. And that is the beauty of it. That's how you know that we are back to football season as we take you inside the locker room.
4: It's time to hear from some of the biggest names in the NFL.
5: Every team comes into this thing searching for the same thing.
4: We take you inside the locker room on Game Night.
2: Let's go ahead and start out in Green Bay, Emmett. How about we do that? Micah Parsons, he's kind of a big deal, right?
3: Yeah.
2: It was kind of a big deal made when the Packers acquired him from the Dallas Cowboys. And it's funny, I look at Micah Parsons and I think about Myles Garrett, and that was obviously the big acquisition last year was Myles Garrett to Green Bay. Now Myles Garrett is there in L.A. with the Rams. Obviously, it didn't work out that great for Green Bay. Micah Parsons went down with the injury. You never hope injury on anybody. But again, there's a reason why they play the entire season. The question is, when's Micah Parsons going to be back? Here he is.
6: You know, I think people are worried about, you know, if I come back. You know, I just feel like people should just be worried about, you know, how I'm going to be when I come back. You know, that's kind of like my mentality and how I feel and how I'm going to approach when I'm back is like people are worried about the knee. They should be worried about how I'm going to play when I get back, the anger, the frustration, the things that I'm going to have to let out because, you know, how long it's been since I played. So I think that's what people should really worry about, like how great is Micah going to be when he gets back, not about when I get back because that's the short term. It's about how great I'm going to be, how I can help my teammates, and how far we're going to go into a playoff run.
3: Yeah, it's just such a different day and age where, you know, a big-time injury, guys used to look like they had a big-time injury. Not so much anymore, at least when you're in the younger years of your career. So I believe Mike is going to come back whenever he comes back, and I think he's going to be just as good as he was before he got injured.
2: I think he is as well, but I got to ring the bell on him. Go ahead and ring the bell, ring the bell on him, man. I'm ringing the bell because people should be worried about when he's coming back as well. Right? They shouldn't just worry about, well, when he gets back, he's going to be, you know, a force to be reckoned with. Like, no kidding. We know that. We know Micah Parsons is that dude, right? He's him. He's a big-time difference maker. But the Packers, they're in the business of trying to win games. They're in the business of trying to win a division.
3: Right.
2: They've got a tough division. They got

0: a tough out each and every week. They need that dude to be the baddest dude in the jungle and go out there and help them win games. And I get it. You know, the first couple games he may miss. But, hey, do you have any kind of idea when he's going to come back? Because he is needed. There's a reason they gave up everything they gave up to get him. He's a huge piece, and him not being there is a huge hole in that Packers defense.
1: Yeah, I'm with you. We're on the same page. I think they know, though. You know, like, the Packers know when they expect him to be back. I kind of took it as the outside, you know, don't need to be worried about it. But come on, Micah, we're going to worry about it. It's a whole big industry around media and sports and everything, and people are going to talk about it.
0: Well, hey, look, I'll take it from the fans' point of view. Fans are worried about it because they want to see him back out there. The Packers need him back out there. How about we turn our attention to one of my favorite teams to talk about, the Chargers, right? They have a new OC in Mike McDaniel. He was the former Dolphins head coach. I think he's a very sharp offensive mind. Now he's got an opportunity to team up with Jim Harbaugh and, more importantly, with Justin Herbert. And what I've been hearing is this is going to open up Justin Herbert. This is going to make him that top-tier quarterback. I'll take that wait-and-see approach, but he did catch up with our Dan Graziano and talked about Justin Herbert and what makes him different.
2: Well, he's a small forward in stature, so having a 6'6 quarterback can really benefit you in a ton of ways, you know, but realistically, you know, I think he was he's one of those rare guys that has a very strong arm but can see the field, so he can play with anticipation. And then on top of that, there's just different there's thousands of more blades of grass that he can access than a typical quarterback, just because of his inherent gifts. So he's on top of that, he's the hardest worker there is here. And, you know, a lot of guys, it's a lot easier for coaches to get your message across when the flag bearer is the best player, is the hardest worker.
1: Can we ring the bell? Oh, can we please ring? Because I tuned out Mike, thank you, as soon as he said he has access to thousands more blades of grass. Like, what are we talking about, bro? You know, like, what are we talking about?
0: He might not be the head coach anymore, but he ain't never changed his press conferences or his, you know, interview style. He starts out strong, and then all of a sudden, he just starts throwing words out there.
1: Yeah, he can't get out of it.
0: No.
1: You know what I'm saying?
0: What did you say the other day? Land the plane?
1: Yeah, he can't land the plane. Now, what did stick out to me is when he talked about the size of Herbert. Coming from a quarterback like Tua, who is a little smaller in stature than Justin Herbert, I'm sure that is a little different for Mike, and maybe he'll enjoy it in the thousands of blades of grass they now have access to.
0: You know what I always say, man, the bigger they are, the harder they fall, right? I mean, that's more of a target out there as well. So, you know, be careful what you wish for. Justin Herbert's been banged up quite a bit, so he's got to be able to protect himself. You know, and he doesn't even miss games, but, you know, he'll hurt himself early in the season. So you got to be cautious out there. If you're Mike McDaniel, you can't put him in harm's way just being reckless because, well, he's so big, he's a small forward, and he's access to thousands of blades of grass. Be careful with him out there. You don't want to set him up for failure. Another quarterback that's really big, Josh Allen, right? He has to play Superman for the Buffalo Bills each and every week, and more times than not, he does that. On the This Is Football podcast, he talked about that playoff loss last season and what he learned from it.
3: Definitely, we've watched it. We've put it in the past. We've learned from it, and we've been in the playoffs a lot of times in the last, you know, however many years I've been here now, and, you know, just continuing to find ways to learn from it. And I think that's it's a hard pill to swallow sometimes because we haven't gotten it done. But you knock enough at the door, it's going to open at some point. And that's just what we have to keep doing, is keep knocking on that door and giving ourselves chances to be in that situation again.
1: Got to keep going.
0: You
1: always have to keep going. You know, no matter what, no matter if people doubt you, no matter if you fell 100 times, 101, you got to get another crack at it. So I think that's a great attitude to have.
0: I'm still knocking at the door, if you can hear me.
1: Yeah. I can actually see your camera shaking. And I was wondering, like, is there something wrong with
4: it? I thought it was an earthquake, man.
0: I'm just knocking at the door. Eventually, you got to open it up.
1: There you go. Yeah.
0: Right?
1: You got to open it up eventually. Well, not necessarily. Didn't open it up for the Bills in the 90s, right?
0: Oh, ouch. I mean, they went to the Super Bowl four times.
1: they were still knocking. You know what I'm saying?
0: Dang.
1: They were still knocking.
0: Unbelievable. Emmett Golden with the shots fired here on Game Night on ESPN Radio, the all-new ESPN app. Now, I might have saved the best sound for last.
1: Okay.
0: And it's probably the shortest and sweetest. I'm here in Las Vegas. Clint Kubiak is the new head coach. Everything I've heard is, well, you know, he doesn't have a personality. He's not going to be able to lead men. He doesn't really talk. He's not very vocal, which is all not true, right? He could definitely lead men. I think that he definitely has the Raiders going in the right direction early on, but going in the right direction. But what he said at the podium yesterday had us all laughing when he was asked about what he's learned from his team so far.
5: I think we just have a professional group of players. You know, they care about getting better. You know, we don't have any turds. We got guys that want to be here, that want to win, that want to change this place. And so I'm really, really happy with that.
1: Well, it's always good not to have any turds, you know, on the team. That definitely helps.
0: I love it, man. My man said, we ain't got no turds. And the other thing that he said that was funny, and you could just tell that he's just a football coach, and that's who he is, and that's why I tell everyone, if you want to get something out of him, just talk football.
1: Right.
0: He was talking about Michael Mayer, and he had hurt himself in practice. And so he was asked, hey, what happened to Big Mike? He said, oh, he just busted his nose. He'll be fine. sound like that old coach. Just throw some dirt on it. You'll be all right.
1: You know, it's funny hearing you talk about Clint and seeing Todd Monken. Todd is, obviously older than Clint. They sound like the same type of guy, though.
0: Yeah.
1: You know, it was funny. Someone asked Todd Monken about interceptions being thrown, and he's like, yeah, this is the time to learn, but at a certain point, you got to stop throwing to the freaking other team. Like, it was hilarious. You could tell such a big departure from Kevin Stefanski, and Clint Kubiak reminds me a lot of Todd Monken.
0: He's Emmett Golden. I'm Q Myers. It's Game Night here on ESPN Radio on the all-new ESPN app. Money was handed out in a major way on Tuesday in the NFL. 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

0: Bijan Robinson, now the highest paid running back in league history, agreed to a 3-year extension, $75 million with the Falcons, $51 million guaranteed.
1: That dude feels like the ultimate cheat code.
2: He's wired the right way, was raised the right way. 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
3: I do think that this is a perfect culmination for the running back market. Bijan Robinson and Jahmyr Gibbs came at the perfect time because both guys are required for their offense to be successful.

0: paid. 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He's Emmett Golden. I'm Q Myers, and for Bijan Robinson, he got paid the three-year extension, $75 million, $51 million fully guaranteed. That obviously is a big deal, not only for Bijan, that's a big deal for Jahmyr Gibbs in Detroit, who's also trying to get his contract extension. And you know that he is just as important to that Lions offense as Bijan is to that Atlanta offense. But I'll focus in on the ATL right now.
1: Right.
0: When they drafted Bijan and he came out of Texas, everyone said that he was very Christian McCaffrey-like because of his ability to catch the ball and obviously run. And he is, as I said in the open, a cheat code. I mean, he makes everything look easy. He makes that offense go a lot better. And look, Atlanta's been spending some money on that offense. Now they got to figure out who's going to play the quarterback position.
1: Right.
0: And who's going to play it consistently. But as far as offensive playmakers, they've been handing out some money and trying to really bolster that thing up for Kevin Stefanski in his first year.
2: And honestly, whoever the quarterback is, this makes their job so much easier. You know, to be able to turn around and hand the ball off to a guy like Bijan, to be able to throw out of the backfield to a guy like that, whoever it is, they just need somebody to get healthy, you know, so they can then get a little bit of chemistry, because he is one of the premier, like, you can't stop them players.
0: Right.
2: And there aren't a lot of players that you just flat out can't stop. He is one of them, and I think he can lead that team to the playoffs and maybe even a division crown.
0: If you wondered and ever wondered how important he is to Atlanta, what he's done since they drafted him number 8 overall, 5,648 yards from scrimmage are the fourth most through three seasons in NFL history, behind some guy named LaDainian Tomlinson, who went for 6,145 yards, some guy named Eric Dickerson, who went for 5,816 yards, and another dude named Jamal Lewis, who went for 5,700 yards. That's the company that he's keeping.
2: Yeah.
0: Jamal Lewis, Eric Dickerson, and LaDainian Tomlinson. And then there's Bijan Robinson. That's how important he is to Atlanta and how important he's been, how effective he's been in his NFL career.
2: And that's why I always knew that this was going to get done. I didn't expect it to drag on for a long time. You know, every once in a while, I think back like Chris Jones, when you just knew when he wanted his extension from the Kansas City Chiefs, that it went into the start of the season. And I remember seeing him sitting in that box in game one, and then the Chiefs lose and they sign him the next day. I never thought this was going to get there. I don't think the Jahmyr Gibbs situation is ever going to get there either. Because when you have players this good and they're this important to you, don't mess around, man. Just sign those guys and get them on the field.
0: I'm just happy that the running backs are getting their respect, right? There was a time, it wasn't too long ago, that the running backs were like on some Zoom call together. It's like, man, we got to get together. We got to stick together.
2: They wanted to unionize inside of the union, right?
0: Right.
2: We need our separate union.
0: And then who was it that was like, oh, no, I'm good. I'm going to go ahead and sign. Was it Saquon? I think he was the leader of wasn't he the leader of the crew? And then all of a sudden they're like, oh, we're going to pay you this. He's like, yep, cool, I'm good.
2: He's like, hey, y'all, it ain't that bad.
0: Right.
2: All you got to do is just gain 2,000 yards, and you'll be fine, I promise you.
0: Well, I mean, look, those guys are elite companies. Saquon, Christian McCaffrey, Bijan Robinson, Jahmyr Gibbs, right? There's a handful of running backs that are in a special category, and every team is looking for their version of that. And the only question that is ever really had about the running backs is that position that valuable to your team? Is your team in a position to use them like a Saquon or a Bijan or a C-Mac? And honestly, again, I'm here in Vegas covering the Raiders. That's what the plan is with Ashton Jeanty, but the Raiders have to do their job to make sure they're in position to use him like those guys, because he's got the skill set, right? Even in a down year, he went for 1,300 yards from scrimmage and 10 touchdowns. Not bad for a guy that wasn't working with anything.
2: Right.
0: So can they help him out? So that's obviously the hope there. And we all know how valuable a strong run game could be. I mean, hell, you're in Cleveland. You've seen nothing but running backs be successful and what they could do for that offense. But that wasn't the only deal that got done in Baltimore. And this one kind of surprised me when I looked at the money. And I'm not counting anyone's pockets. Hey, go get as much money as you can. It was just unexpected on my part. Zay Flowers, 4 years, $140 million deal, $108 million fully guaranteed. His average, $35 million per season. ties him with Justin Jefferson. And I know salary cap goes up. Right. I know that the contracts go up, and the next guy who's going to get paid is going to make more than that. But when you just put it in the perspective of, oh, yeah, he makes the same amount of money per year as Justin Jefferson, you're like, wait, hold on. These two things aren't quite the same.
2: Bro, I literally, as you said that, I felt a tap on my wrist from my Apple Watch. I looked down. It was my homie Greg that said, oh, my God, Zay Flowers got paid today. Like, how ironic. That's mm-hmm. what we're talking about when I get that text.
0: What's up, Greg?
2: Yeah, it was mind-blowing. It was. You know, I didn't even look at the numbers when I first saw it. I was like, oh, okay, this makes sense. They gave him an extension. Now I looked at the numbers and was like, whoa, wow. But it also reminds me of years ago. I'll never forget Tristan Thompson got a contract extension and he was making $20 million a year. And I remember going, how are you paying Tristan $20 million a year? Mm-hmm. And it was a couple people I know was like, in 2 years, that'll be peanuts. Right. And they weren't lying. In 2 years, I mean, no, it like that was the minimum in the NBA. And I feel like that's what we're going to see from Zay. That, yeah, right now we're like, he's making as much money as Justin Jefferson. Guess what happens next time Justin Jefferson's due for an extension?
0: Oh, he's going to get paid.
2: Yeah, way more than Zay Flowers is getting paid. So, but good for Zay and good for his agent. You know, right. Hey, I'm in the market for an agent. I'm just saying.
0: Well, look, I mean, he's a very big part of that Ravens offense, and I'm expecting he's probably going to be more. He turns 26 in September, and he literally carried Baltimore's passing attack last season. 1,211 mm-hmm. yards receiving. That was 36.9% of the Ravens' total receiving yards. Second highest share by any player in 2025, only behind Seattle's Jackson Smith and Jigba at 44.1. And we all know how effective and how important Jackson Smith and Jigba was. How about this? This is a stat that I got to shout out to Sister Sledge for providing for us. Only player in Ravens history to reach the Pro Bowl as a wide receiver. And he's done it in 2024 and 2025. That blew my mind.
2: It blew my mind, too. I guess because I'm like, Anquan Boldin didn't make a thing, but it was later in his career, right, when he got out there.
0: Peak Anquan when he was in Arizona.
2: Yeah, exactly. So maybe that's just been their MO, when they usually get receivers later on in their career, because that is surprising. When I saw that, I thought it was a typo or something, because like, they've had to have a Pro Bowl receiver that they drafted, but I guess not.
0: Last season, he set a career high with 86 catches. No other Ravens wide receiver had more than 25 catches or 400 yards in 2025 since Zay Flowers was drafted 22nd overall in 2023. So that's pretty wild. Lamar Jackson has completed as many passes to Flowers, 208, as he has to all the Ravens wide receivers combined.
2: Wow.
0: That is, man, that is mind-blowing for real. It's ESPN Radio.
1: 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Jordan Alvarez and the AL West leading Houston Astros are in San Diego to face Fernando Tatis Jr. and the Padres. 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

0: Big money was handed out in the NFL on Tuesday. I'm Q Myers. The Bears, they rewarded right tackle Darnell Wright with a historic four-year contract extension. Sources told ESPN's Jeremy Fowler and NFL Network's Ian Rappaport the extension is for $116 million, includes $93 million guaranteed, making Wright the highest-paid right tackle in NFL history. In Baltimore, Zay Flowers agreed on a four-year extension with the Ravens for $140 million and $108 million guaranteed, both of which are records for a Ravens wide receiver. In the ATL, the Falcons awarded their two-time Pro Bowl running back Bijan Robinson with a three-year contract extension worth $70 million and $51 million fully guaranteed. But it wasn't all great news in Atlanta. Falcons edge rusher Jalen Walker is feared to have torn an ACL. Sources told NFL Network's Ian Rappaport and Steve Weiss. Walker will have an MRI to confirm the injury from practice on Tuesday, which drew an emotional reaction from Falcons players after the second-year linebacker was carted off. And in Major League Baseball, Tarek Skubal made his Dodgers debut, pitching an effective six innings against the Cubs, but still ended up taking a loss, 5-1 versus Chicago. Skubal struck out three while retiring his first six batters, surrendered a leadoff homer to Dansby Swanson on his first pitch of the third. He ended up the game with six strikeouts and walked two while throwing 85 pitches. 51 of those were strikes. For more scores and analysis, check out ESPN.com with all new ESPN app. Coming up, more Game Night with Emmett Golden and me, Q Myers, here on ESPN Radio.
1: Coming up on the Wednesday edition of Unsportsmanlike with Chris Canty, Michelle Smallman, and me, Evan Cohen, one of the biggest sins in sports was committed. 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I'll tell you why this trend needs to end. 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
2: You're Dallas, you're there, you're there. 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
4: This is as good as Dallas has looked in a while. 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I don't think they are just sitting there, you know, reading their own headlines going, hey, we're pretty good this year. No, I think objectively, when you look at it, they have a legitimate shot.
0: The Eagles won the NFC East a season ago. Should we favor them to win the NFC East this season? 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He's Emmett Golden. I'm Q Myers. 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Emmett, Q, with you here talking a little NFC division winners from 2025. Who has an opportunity to win again in 2026? Well, let's start right there in the East, Emmett. Let's start with the Eagles, who won it last year. Right now, if you open up your DraftKings app, which you always have yours open, is at plus 115. The Eagles are favored to win it again, followed by the Cowboys at plus 235, the Commanders at plus 460, and the Giants at plus 600. There's a lot of new going on in Philadelphia with the Eagles. That division traditionally doesn't have back-to-back, you know, winners. The same team traditionally winning that the division. It just doesn't happen very often. What do you think this year? Should the Eagles be the favorites, or do you think it's other?
5: So you brought up that, and I believe last year was the first time in many years that the same team won the division in back-to-back years. That makes me feel like I want to zag, right? That makes me feel like I want to go, okay, they did something that was kind of off the beaten path, so it won't happen again. Part of me wants to say the Cowboys. I also wonder the impact of not having A.J. Brown. I would assume that they would not be as good. But in the same breath, maybe they could be better because it didn't seem like he necessarily got along. It didn't seem like a lot of the guys got along with each other. But is it, you know, a plus by a minus, you know, by getting rid of somebody? Maybe you are better, or he's such a good player. Who's going to fill that void? They might not have someone. I'm going to go with the Cowboys, but I think the Eagles are extremely intriguing. As I went on a rant about people disrespecting Lamar Jackson, I might have to say no one is more disrespected than Jalen Hurts. He is a Super Bowl champion, an MVP, Super Bowl MVP, and even went to another one. So you still got him. I'm not going to count him out, but I will go with the Cowboys.
0: Yeah, I'm going to go with the Cowboys. I think it's the best opportunity to win it all. And I'm not saying that they're going to win it all, but I think this is their best opportunity because that offense is so dangerous. Me personally, my gut feeling, CeeDee Lamb's going to ball out. Gut feeling is George Pickens is going to ball out. Dak Prescott's going to ball out. What I mean is that offense is going to be really, really good. My big question is the question that, you know, I think a lot of people have when they cover the Cowboys or they talk about the Cowboys or they're fans of the Cowboys. Can that defense complement them? Can they stop you and me from scoring? Because last year, I felt like I was in the end zone early and often against Dallas.
5: everybody scored,
0: right? It was one of those, like, Oprah was handing out touchdowns if you were playing Dallas. You get a touchdown. You get a touchdown. You get a touchdown. It was coming early and often by way of the Dallas defense. So if they could be worth the salt, I think that they could actually win that division, especially because the Eagles have questions and they have a new offensive coordinator, Sean Mannion. Not saying he's a bad offensive coordinator, we just don't know. And it seems like so many times they change coordinators. One year it's really good, they normally go to the Super Bowl, right? That's what happened. That's how Shane Steichen got the job in Indianapolis. They went to the Super Bowl and they lost. Then they'll get another offensive coordinator and then he won't be very good. Then they'll get another one in there, Kellen Moore. They go to the Super Bowl and they win. Then they'll get another one in there, won't be very good. They switch OCs all the time. What version of the OC are the Eagles going to get in Sean Mannion? We don't know until we see it.
5: $1 million question, you know, right there. And, you know, the Eagles, as good as they are, we know the fans always have pressure on them. They have to perform. And as good as Sirianni has been, his job could be in jeopardy. Like, you know, as much success as they could have, if they start off slow or don't win the division, we could be talking about him being fired, which is crazy, but that's life in Philadelphia.
0: So where is the focus of this year's Eagles team? Let's hear from the guy that you said is probably more disrespected than Lamar Jackson. Let's hear from Jalen Hurts.
6: Honestly, it starts from Coach Sirianni and his message and his first words in yesterday's team meeting was about being together and being aligned. And when I was taking notes of it, I just, you know, thought about 100% alignment and zero entitlement. And so as a team, that's what everybody's pushing.
5: Yeah.
0: Shots fired at A.J. Brown, by the way.
5: Uh-huh. Yeah. Yeah, that's why I said it's interesting. Mm-hmm. I know this is a great sports talk radio take. They're either going to be better or worse, right? I don't think they're going to be the same, okay?
0: That went out on a limb, boy. But, hey, right. Heavy hitter stuff comes here from game night.
5: That's right. You're never going to get takes like that from anywhere else.
0: Try that, Evan Cohen. Beat that one, Evan. Who says no?
5: Right.
0: Like, this is what's going to happen in Philadelphia next year. Smalls. Yeah. Follow me, Smalls. Follow me, Smalls. Canty. Listen up. I know you're a Super Bowl resident Super Bowl champ, but listen. The Eagles, led by Nick Sirianni, and Jalen Hurts as the quarterback, and Sean Mannion is now the OC. It's going to go one of two ways, Smalls. They're either going to get better or they're going to get worse. Who says no?
5: Not a bad Evan Cohen. I got to give you. Not a bad. No, I've known Evan for almost 20 years. That cadence is pretty good.
0: Shout out to Evan Cohen,
5: yeah,
0: man. That's
5: that
0: my guy.
5: That cadence is pretty good. Yeah, the Eagles going to being 11-6 again next year is basically where I don't see that.
0: Right.
5: You know, they're either going to win 13 games or they'll win 9 or 8 or something like that. I just don't see them being on par to what they did last year, and it's all circles around the absence of A.J. Brown. Does the absence of his talent make them worse, or does the absence of the distraction make them better?
0: This sounds like Dr. Seuss.
5: Right.
0: Unbelievable.
5: The absence of evidence is not the evidence of absence.
0: Yeah, he's Evan Golden on that one, by the way. Just want to go ahead and throw that out there. Well, what about the NFC North? I don't even know. I'm trying to rhyme. The NFC North. Sheesh. The Lions at +170. The Packers at +225. The Bears at +305 and the Vikings at +510. Remember, the Bears won the NFC North a year ago. Seems like everyone's talking about the next step and Ben Johnson, Caleb Williams 2.0.
5: Yeah, yeah, it very well could be. I like the Lions to bounce back.
7: Ooh.
5: I like the Lions to bounce back.
7: Better get that Jahmyr Gibbs contract signed.
5: Oh, yeah, it'll happen. It'll happen. But I think the NFC North is going to be a tough division. I think the Vikings are going to be a lot better. The Packers are always good and solid. I think they're always in it. And if Caleb Williams does it again, then they could win the division in back-to-back years. You know, I had been skeptical of Caleb, you know, early on in his career, and I know it's still early in his career, but he proved a lot to me last year. Now you got to do it again. Doing it once is great. That's cool. But you got to do it again. You got to do it every year if you're going to be a franchise quarterback.
7: Well, where is his confidence level after the success that they did have last year, year one, under Ben Johnson? Here's Caleb Williams.
8: The success part doesn't mean anything towards this year in the sense of we can go out there and we can lose every game. We can go out there and win every game, and that's up to us as a team. So the success part doesn't affect us this year. So it's being able to find ways to get better than last year, find ways to communicate better, run routes better, defensively, special teams, pin guys if we punt, all these small things that come together to be able to win games, even off-the-field things like us being connected better, hanging out more, being able to build that relationship, you know, that trust, you know, to be able to win games. Because those situational moments that we had last year, we may not have as many, or we may have more. And so it's being able to fight through those and be better than we were last year. And so I think it all starts back over. And so that's what we're focused on. We're focused on being better than we were. We have guys in the building. So being better, you know, from last year. So being better than we were last year.
5: Expectations. That's the word.
7: Mm-hmm.
5: And it's different when you play with them, right? Yeah. I think about Baker Mayfield.
7: Mm-hmm.
5: Baker Mayfield is great when everybody's counting them out.
7: Yeah, he is.
5: The moment everybody goes, oh, he's a franchise quarterback, you typically see a little bit of a dip, and for a variety of reasons. But I think with Caleb, he had people like me who are like, I don't know if he's actually that good. Mm-hmm. Now, people like me are like, oh, okay, yeah, you are that good. Let's see you do it again. And now there's tape on you. People know what you excel at. And you give these defensive coordinators some time, they usually could figure you out. But the great ones, and I know everybody in Chicago is looking for Caleb to be a great quarterback, the great ones, you might be able to slow them down for a quarter, for two quarters, for three quarters, but you're not going to stop them when the game's on the line.
7: No, you're not. And, you know, he'll show who he's going to be sooner rather than later. At least he's got an opportunity with Ben Johnson, right? We all know mm-hmm. that year one with Matt Eberflus was a massive mistake by the Bears to even allow that to happen, right? So Ben Johnson, he, as he said before, really had to tear it down to the studs last year. And look at the results. And he didn't start out great. Remember the first couple weeks of the season, like, yeah, I don't know. Maybe this ain't going to work. And then all of a sudden they came into their own. So I'm interested to see. I don't think they're also going to be some juggernaut where they're going to be, you know, this great team each and every year. Because if you remember and go back to see what they did and the way that they won some of those games last year, they did win a lot of those one-score games.
5: Oh, yeah. Yeah. You know? There was a game they won where there was a clear offensive pass interference that didn't get called. You know, that was a wonderful play, but it definitely was a push off and almost a Hail Mary, a prayer that landed, you know, that God answered and it got them to a dub. And that you can't live like that.
7: No. It's good. It's good when you can win those.
5: Yes.
7: Sure. But you can't count on those, right? And every team that has a lot of those one-score wins, you go back and look to see what they do the next season. Mm-hmm. And normally it's a regression.
5: Lose those one-score games.
7: Yes, exactly. Ask the Washington Commanders. Now, I know that they were riddled with injuries last year, but remember when they went to the NFC Championship game, they won all of those freaky games, right? Even against the Bears. Remember the Hail Mary where my man was like jawing with the fans or whatever?
5: Was dancing and everything.
7: Yeah, and he's like, oh, wait, I just got beat deep. Uh-oh. You know, I'm like, they had everything go right for him, and then everything didn't the next year. And like I said, I know that Jaden Daniels, that was a massive injury, but again, everything went right for him his rookie year, and everything went wrong the next year, and that's just kind of how it goes. So we'll see what happens with the Bears, but there's a lot of expectations in Chicago for good reasons. Now they got Ben Johnson and Caleb Williams 2.0. He's Emmett Golden. I'm Q Myers. It's Game Night here on ESPN Radio. Coming up next, we show love to the ones that deserve it. 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

0: Progressive Insurance, we always like to show love to the ones that deserve it by some big-time performances, and we like to do it like this.
1: All the way up on game night.
2: Nothing can stop me. I'm all the way up.
0: Those are the words that the young man who was called up day one, making his Major League Baseball debut, George Lombard Jr., he said, nothing can stop me. I'm all the way up when he did this.
3: The 0-2. Hit in the air. Deep left field. Torres back. George Lombard Jr. has entered the yard and left it. His first big league hit. His first big league homer.
2: Nothing can stop me. I'm all the way up.
4: The Yes Network on the call. The Yankees get the victory 2-0 over the Cardinals.
0: George Lombard Jr. was 1-for-2 on the day, had that home run that you just heard, a walk. 21 years, 63 days old, third youngest player with a home run in Major League debut in Yankees history. And you know, the funny thing is, we've heard these stories when, you know, a player comes up, he gets called up, and his first at bat, first game, whatever the case is, goes yard or has a really good game. And then these guys get film on you. Then these guys start to get to know you. And that's when the real challenge kicks in. Really good start to the career. Happy for the young man. Now you got to continue to stack days, right? Now that you've arrived and introduced yourself to everyone, now it's all about sticking and staying. So big ups to George Lombard Jr. for his debut with the New York Yankees. And they get the dub. The Cubs, the Dodgers, Tarek Skubal, he made his debut.
5: Tie game, sixth inning, runners at first and third, two down. Nico hits a big chopper towards second base. That's going to be a base hit. Cubs take the lead. A kangaroo bounce. It must have hit right down on home plate. It jumped 90 feet up in the air, landed between the mound and second base.
2: Nothing can stop me. I'm all the way up.
4: Cubs Radio Network on the call. The Cubs beat the Dodgers as the Dodgers lose their fifth in a row, 5-1.
0: All they needed was that infield single right there from Nico Hoerner to defeat the Dodgers. Tarek Skubal made his debut, six innings pitch, four hits. He gave up six strikeouts, two earned runs, and he took the L because, well, the Dodgers couldn't get it done at the plate. And this is, what, five losses in a row now for LA? So, again, don't hit the panic button. They going to be all right. They got plenty of talent. Mm-hmm. It's just not the best part of the schedule for them. As of right now, they got swept by the Red Sox and now dropped two in a row to the Chicago Cubs. Speaking about the Red Sox and the White Sox, the Red Sox, they pulled out that whooping stick.
6: 1-0 pitch is
5: swung on and driven high into left field. It is back. It is gone. A slam for Durbin. It is 5-0 Red Sox.
2: Nothing can stop me. I'm all the way up.
4: 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Boston wins the Battle of the Sox 14-2.
0: The 14 runs scored are the second most in the game this season. They scored 17 on April 25th for the Orioles. 12-run win is their second largest this season. Again, defeating the Orioles 17-1 on April 25th. But yeah, that grand slam was all they needed to get on top of the White Sox in that one. So the Red Sox 14, Chicago 2. How about the Brew Crew and the Pirates? How about the Brew Crew?
7: You know, the windup, the 1-0. Fly to deep center field. Jake Mangum's turning and running and watching it at the wall. Goodbye! Off the batter's eye. Andrew Vaughn has gone deep, very deep. And the Brewers have grabbed a 2-1 lead in the fourth.
2: Nothing can stop me. I'm all the way up.
4: 620 WTMJ on the call. The Brewers down the Pirates 4-2.
0: The Brewers are the first team to 70 wins this season, fastest of 70 wins in team history, 113 games, breaking the record 114 that they set just last season. Andrew Vaughn, who hit that home run, went 1-for-3, third since coming since the All-Star break. Milwaukee is 5-0 this season when Vaughn homers in a game. So remember that one there. Emmett, as we show love to the ones that deserve it here on game night on ESPN Radio and the ESPN app. The Rays and the Rockies, this one took extras.
8: Can the Rays take further advantage? A 2-1. Swing and a ball driven deep in the air to right. This has a chance to the wall. Gone! Welcome to the Rays, Liam Hicks. A two-out grand slam is the first granny for the Rays this year, and they lead 5-1 in the third.
2: Nothing can stop me. I'm all the way up.
4: Highlight courtesy of 620 WDAE as the Rays in extras beat the Rockies 9-7.
0: Who was it yesterday that had their first Grand Slam of the year? Do you remember that one?
4: Oh, my God, I don't.
0: I remember the call, the Phillies. Thank you, Sister Slim. Man, she had that like on speed dial.
4: Right. She had to think about it.
0: I already know what he's going to ask before he asked it. Wow.
6: Great stuff.
0: Hey, that's Johnny on the spot right there. Hey, nothing can stop you. You're all the way up. I got a shout out to Sister Sledge on that one. That was Quick Draw McGraw. I'm not mad at that. Speaking of the Phillies, they took on the Nationals tonight.
9: 3-2, and again, Littell ready the pitch. Swing and a ground ball right side. Chaparro dives, can't get it. It's a base hit down the line. Turner is home to score. Harper's headed to third. Arise is headed to second. And Luis Arise making debut.
2: Nothing can stop me. I'm all the way up.
4: That's how it sounded on Sports Radio 94 WIP. The Nationals get blanked by the Phillies 5-0.
0: And Arise made his debut with the Phillies, 2-for-4 on the day, 2 RBI, a run scored. Team debuted, batted fourth in the lineup. 42nd multi-hit game this season, third most in Major League Baseball. So, yeah, so far so good. Phillies and Arise. And again, as you mentioned, the Nationals get blanked. 5-0. The Phillies allowed 3 runs over the last 4 games. This is their fewest over a 4-game span since April 2011. So there you go. They're not giving up too much, man. They're being stingy. All right? They're not giving up too many runs. So they're getting highlights. They're having some success at the plate, but not allowing too many teams to do too much else.
4: Yeah. No, it was a big night in baseball. We got to see Skubal make his debut. A couple other guys made theirs. So it was a big evening.
0: Yeah, but what did you see through your telescope? What did you spy with your little eye through the telescope?
4: I still have not seen a thing through my telescope. I think you need to get your telescope looked at.
6: You got to press that on button, brother.
0: Yeah, turn the power on, brother. Turn the power on. SportsCenter All Night is coming up next on ESPN Radio, the all-new ESPN app, SiriusXM Channel 80, and tune in.
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1: Sophistication. 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
20: Now he steps back, kicks, and fires, and strikes him out looking. Two-seamer, caught plenty of plate. And he starts his Dodger tenure with a strikeout.
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20: Pitch swung on, line to left center field. It's down for a base hit. Turner's around third. He's going to score, and Luis Arraez with a big fist pump. His chest.
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23: Major League Baseball trade deadline dust is settled, and there is a new star in Hollywood. 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
20: Skubal looking over the webbing of his glove. He is angled off toward the first base side. Now he steps back, kicks, and fires, and strikes him out looking. Two-seamer. Caught plenty of plate, and he starts his Dodger tenure with a strikeout.
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2: Swanson, 17th of the season. He was 3-for-4 with an RBI. Fifth game this season with 3 hits. Cubs are 5-0 in those games. So stayed tied into the bottom of the sixth. Scooble behind 0-2 in the count.
3: Tie game, sixth inning. Runners at first and third, two down. Nico hits a big chopper towards second base. That's going to be a base hit. Cubs take the lead. A kangaroo bounce. It must have hit right down on home plate. It jumped 90 feet up in the air, landed between the mound and second base.
2: Scooble threw 85 pitches. 51 of those were strikes tonight. 60% strike rate, lowest in any start over the last 3 seasons. He went 6 innings, allowed 4 hits, 2 earned runs, 6 strikeouts. It's his 6th straight road start with 2 or fewer earned runs that extends the longest streak in a season in his career. Still, all those numbers, ultimately, it's a loss for the Dodgers. Their 5th straight Cubs win 5-1. How did Scooble feel taking the mound in a different uniform?
4: Yeah, I mean, baseball is baseball. The game's the game. You know, it's my job to just go out there and compete and do what I can and try to put our team in a position to win a ball game. And that's all I can ask myself to do. But the game's always just the game.
2: The game's the game. But how did he feel his game was this evening?
4: I think my stuff was plenty good. You know, I felt like I commanded everything really well. I think, you know, maybe the low strike rate, I don't even know what it is. But, you know, when I was missing in the areas that I was trying to go. There's just a few sinkers and a few sliders that can kind of flip at bats. You know, I probably should be a little better at first pitch strikes. You know, I think especially second or third time through, you know, I need to be better there. But, you know, the stuff coming out of my hand is what I expect out of myself.
2: Scooble's so-so on his own performance as far as his new manager, Dave Roberts. Here's his take.
5: Tarik's stuff was good. It was good. I think that, you know, and this is the first time I saw him, you know, live. But, you know, even when it's not perfect, it's still pretty dang good. So, like I said, he could have probably went out there for the seventh, but I didn't feel good about him finishing it if there was, you know, 3 or 4 hitters. So I felt, you know, give that next reliever a clean inning. But as far as the stuff was good.
2: And how about the team responsible for 3 of those losses in the Dodgers' 5-game skid? Yes, the Boston Red Sox hosting the White Sox. They made a big trade deadline acquisition in Adley Rutschman, but he joined his new club on the IL. He's still got wrist inflammation. Sox proved they would be all right without him for now.
6: 1-0 pitch is
7: swung on and driven high into left field. It is back. It is gone. A slam for Darvin. It is 5-0 Red Sox.
2: The only thing that might come close to that grand slam is the call on WEEI 93.7 FM. What a call. What a home run. That one onto the Mass Pike. And it's a Red Sox win 14-2. When it comes to the New York Yankees, another debut this evening, not by way of the trade deadline, but instead George Lombard Jr. making his debut in pinstripes. Yankees needed to rebound after a 13-7 loss to open their series against the Cardinals. They're still missing their big bats. But when it comes to hot bats, we know Jazz Chisholm, he's got it.
8: We were impressed by all 3 of them.
7: High drive, deep right field, that ball is gone. Jazz Chisholm Jr. gives the Yankees an early 1-0 lead.
2: So Chisholm went 1-for-3, had a home run, leads the team with 4 home runs since the All-Star break. But that's not the best home run that we got tonight.
7: The 0-2.

0: You heard it right there on Yes Network. First big league hit, first big league home run for George Lombard Jr. Manager Aaron Boone, plenty happy with that.
1: Obviously a great, great first night for him. The home run was great. The defense was tremendous. That play in the hole that he and Jazz turned, it's a pretty special turn, but you just see how fluid he is out there, how physical he is, and certainly a night to remember for him and for him and his family, too.
0: That last part, for him and his family, here's the deal. He was not the only Lombard to leave the yard in their pro baseball debut tonight. His younger brother, Jacob, made his pro debut in the Miami Marlins organization, and he had a home run as well. I've got much more from the brothers in this hour coming up in about a half hour. But when it comes to debuts, that's the theme of the evening. Rays at Rockies, and Liam Hicks knows how to make an entrance.
2: Can the Rays take further advantage? A 2-1. Swing and a ball driven deep in the air to right. This has a chance to the wall. Gone! Welcome to the Rays, Liam Hicks. A two-out grand slam is the first granny for the Rays this year, and they lead 5-1 in the third.
0: First for the Rays this year, first player in Rays history with a grand slam in their team debut. Listen, a whole lot of game left to play after that, though. Rays go on to win it in extras 9-7. Hey, we got another debut, too. The Phillies acquired Luis Arraez from the San Francisco Giants on Monday. Turns out adding a three-time batting champion and four-time All-Star would pay off pretty quickly.
3: The pitch swung on, line to left center field. It's down for a base hit. Turner's around third. He's going to score. And Luis Arraez, with a big fist pump, pounds his chest, shouting back at the Phillies dugout. He's giving them a 1-0 lead. Welcome to town.
0: Welcome to town. 2-for-4 with a single and a double. 2 RBI. His 42nd multi-hit game this season. Third most in Major League Baseball. Phillies top the Nationals 5-0. It's their 15th shutout of the season. That's good for the league lead. Third in the last four games. And the Phillies, they are tied for third most shutout wins in a season over the last 50 years. Now with Arraez at second base, that shifted things around on defense, though, and it put Bryce Harper in right field for the first time in 4 years.
4: Yeah, it felt good. I think the hardest part for me is going to be going back on the ball. Anything coming in, I think I'm going to be okay. But it's kind of relearning going back on the ball a little bit.
0: I think he's going to be okay. Well, you're listening to SportsCenter All Night on ESPN Radio. 30 for 30's new series, The Betrayal of Shohei Ohtani, is available now on all major podcast platforms. The Betrayal of Shohei Ohtani is presented by Gusto.
5: Bijan Robinson getting his deal done certainly sets the stage for Gibbs to do the same. But for this moment, it is Bijan Robinson with the highest contract for a running back in the history of the NFL. He now surpasses Saquon Barkley, who was making $20.6 million a year. Robinson moves to $22.25 million per year. Bijan Robinson was a Holden, as you mentioned. The Falcons knew that they had to get their best player back on the field, and to do so, they would have to change the landscape of the running back market. So now everything changes across the league for the running backs. We'll see how quickly now Jahmyr Gibbs can get his deal done, because there were whispers across the NFL that these two deals were absolutely connected to one another.
0: Jeff Darlington, ESPN NFL reporter on Get Up, talking about Bijan Robinson, the running back, getting a 3-year contract extension with the Atlanta Falcons, worth up to $75 million, $51 million guaranteed. And of note, Falcons have spent about $366 million securing their young core in the last about 2 months. Worth every penny, especially when it comes to Robinson, at least. That says Kevin Stefanski, head coach.
6: You know, I remember my first day here, got off the airplane in the car heading over here, and I was with somebody that was just extolling his Bijan's virtues as a person, and it was one of those you're not going to believe it when you first meet him type of thing. And I think it's true. You know, he's wired the right way, was raised the right way. He's a team guy all the way, And that can be rare sometimes in this day and age, but it's just who he is. It's certainly authentic. That's been my experience with him from the moment I met him here in the locker room to now. He's all about the team, and I don't see that changing.
0: Inside the Falcons camp, plenty happy. Not everyone, though, outside happy with how Atlanta is moving. Evan Cohen on Unsportsmanlike this morning.
7: I despise the way the Atlanta Falcons are building their team. Despise it. They are paying everyone else to make up for quarterback play. I hate when teams do that. Let's pay a wide receiver, let's pay a running back, let's pay a tight end, who all deserve to get paid, because we really don't have the position that matters the most. And then let's give up future assets to get defenders on our team that, let's say it kindly, may not be the highest of character players, according to reports. I don't appreciate the way in which they're building the team. It wouldn't be the way I would build it.
0: No mincing words there. We've got more from the Falcons camp QB room coming up in the next half hour. Running backs around the league certainly love to see it, but the one who will be happiest to see it, Lions running back Jahmyr Gibbs. He's still a hold-in waiting for a new deal. He's yet to join his team on the field at training camp.
8: Bijan Robinson is their offense. They line him up all over the place, wide receiver, running back. Getting his deal done allows those quarterbacks and Kevin Stefanski, their head coach, to be able to run the offense that he was brought there to run. So having that guy in training camp this early bodes well for his health throughout the course of the season. The longer that holding goes, the more likely that you're going to see some type of injury once he's back on the field. So getting this deal done now makes so much sense. And I think for Jahmyr Gibbs, you're doing a dance right now in the locker room in Detroit, because you know the money is coming for him now that Bijan Robinson is done.
0: That's ESPN NFL analyst Jason McCourty. But as far as things going in the Lions camp, is Dan Campbell doing a dance too?
9: It's certainly not going to hurt. I mean, it's not going to hurt, but we'll see. You know, we'll see. I'm anxious to get Gibbs back out there. Every day that goes by, you know, that's another day that you feel like you miss with him, and getting him out there with the guys and him being doing his part. So, but there again, man, it'll get done when it gets done.
0: Now, Falcons did take a hit today as well. NFL Network's Ian Rappaport reporting that edge Jalen Walker may have a torn ACL. The second year linebacker was carted off the field on Tuesday. Confirmation of the injury is pending an MRI. Well, Robinson, though, not the only one getting paid, and the big payouts, not just for the skill players. 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
1: It's a huge deal for Bijan and the Falcons, but it's also a big deal for Jahmyr Gibbs and maybe even Jonathan Taylor. It's a case where you have a breakthrough on the running back front. And because of that, that now, I think, will provide the framework for a Jahmyr Gibbs deal. And with Bijan getting done, I would expect that Jahmyr Gibbs now also would get done. We always thought that he would come first and pave the way for the other backs, and that's exactly what's happened here.
2: All right, Jahmyr Gibbs is still waiting on a deal in Detroit, but a few others managing to put pen to paper on Tuesday. Zay Flowers, 4-year extension with the Ravens, the wide receiver, set to make $140 million. That includes $108 million guaranteed, both of which are records for Ravens wide receiver. Now, the average of $35 million per season ties him with Minnesota's Justin Jefferson as the NFL's fourth highest paid wideout. Flowers becomes the second highest paid player on the Ravens behind quarterback Lamar Jackson.
3: I think that this contract makes sense. I know folks see him next to like Justin Jefferson and there's a reaction. He's not as good as Justin Jefferson. Well, first of all, the wide receiver contract market is going to get reset fast. Puka Nacua is up. He's going to blow this out of the water. And this will look reasonable soon. It always happens. But then as far as Marcus, you made a good point about the production. The Ravens, it feels like they've constantly been looking for a boundary receiver to pair with Flowers. But since Flowers has been drafted, so last 3 years, he ranks fifth league-wide amongst all receivers in target share. He is the focal point of this Ravens offense. That's a big part of why they're paying him. And I'd also say this, in 2026, I know we think of a number one wide receiver as being that big-bodied X receiver, but with the way offense has evolved, play callers have gotten so good at finding ways to make guys like Flowers the focal point of the offense, using motion to get him free releases and space to operate in. And he's so shifty, so fast, the yards after the catch are there. So I do think while he is not your stereotypical number one, he is Baltimore's number one, and it makes sense that they paid him as such.
2: And hey, it's not just the skill players getting paid today. Darnell White, Chicago Bears right tackle, 4-year contract extensions. Sources told ESPN's Jeremy Fowler that the extension is for $116 million. That includes $93 million guaranteed, making Wright the highest paid right tackle in NFL history. Well, it's summer and we've got camps going on, so let's get some notes around NFL camps. Out at Packers camp, Micah Parsons, he had a message as he works his way back from injury.
4: You know, I think people are worried about, you know, if I come back. You know, I just feel like people should just be worried about, you know, how I'm going to be when I come back. You know, that's kind of like my mentality and how I feel and how I'm going to approach when I'm back is like, people are worried about the knee. They should be worried about how I'm going to play when I get back. The anger, the frustration, the things that I'm going to have to let out because, you know, how long it's been since I played. So I think that's what people should really worry about. Like, how great is Micah going to be when he gets back? Not about when I get back, because that's the short term. It's about how great I'm going to be, how I can help my teammates, and how far we're going to go into a playoff run.
2: In Rochester, New York, at the Bills camp, quarterback Josh Allen, he's with you all, Bills fans. It's about time.
5: Definitely, we've watched it. We've put it in the past. We've learned from it. And we've been in the playoffs a lot of times in the last, you know, however many years I've been here now. And, you know, just continuing to find ways to learn from it. And I think that's it's a hard pill to swallow sometimes because we haven't gotten it done. But you knock enough at the door, it's going to open at some point. And that's just what we have to keep doing is keep knocking on that door and giving ourselves chances to be in that situation again.
2: Being too polite there, knocking isn't going to cut it. Might be time to break it down. Now, one of the biggest moves of the offseason is taking shape at the Bengals camp. DT Dexter Lawrence already shifting the mentality. Here's Marcus Spears, ESPN NFL analyst on NFL Live.
6: to add what they've added and focus, the focal point, obviously, being Dexter Lawrence. I thought they did a phenomenal job of impacting this side of this football team. He's going to be a stalwart. We know how good he was from his days in the New York Giants. But like my man Mike Tannenbaum likes to say, he's a force multiplier. He's going to allow other guys to get those one-on-ones. If you don't double team Dexter Lawrence a large majority of the time when you're in passing situations, he's going to impact the pocket and put your quarterback under duress. And that's what Cincinnati wants to do. And this team had a huge issue with stopping the run last year. And they decided, we're going to go get a big dog that can impact the backfield when teams are trying to hand the football off too. So he's more of a guy that's just going to press the pocket. He's going to make everyone else around him better. And this team just has to be middle of the pack on defense. Not to mention, they could be very good in order to have a chance to play for a Super Bowl with what that offense has shown us year in and year out. It all hinges on Joe Burrow's health, but they fixed a lot of what was wrong defensively.
2: All right, and in college football, the preseason coaches poll is out, and Ohio State starts on top. The Buckeyes lead a loaded field that includes Oregon, Georgia, Texas, and Notre Dame in the top five, while defending champion Indiana enters in at number six after, of course, losing Heisman winner Mendoza to the NFL. As far as if there's any hope that the SEC can break a streak of not taking home a national champ, here's Amber Wilson.
7: I think that Georgia is going to end up being very, very good once again. They're sitting here at number three on the list. I might even go as far as putting them number one in the country. They are loaded with talent. Gunnar Stockton, he ended up when the lights were the brightest looking slightly ordinary. He obviously is going to continue to develop and be even better this season. We've seen him improve through his career there. Of course, even coming in relief there when Carson Beck went down with injury the season before. But Gunnar Stockton only threw five interceptions last season. He was incredibly accurate. He took care of the ball. He's proved that he can be a dual threat quarterback as well. I think George has a lot more talent than people give it credit for. And the fact that we have this conversation, well, the SEC hasn't won a national championship in 3 years, I think it's also why people end up sort of dismissing the best chance the SEC has this season, which right now on paper is Georgia.
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0: Jordan Alvarez and the AL West leading Houston Astros are in San Diego to face Fernando Tatis Jr. and the Padres. 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
1: It's payday in the NFL, record-setting deals for the Atlanta Falcons and their running back, Bijan Robinson, and Chicago Bears right tackle, Darnell Wright. Robinson becomes the highest-paid running back in NFL history with a three-year extension worth up to $75 million. And Wright, according to sources, is now the highest-paid right tackle in NFL history with a four-year contract extension worth $116 million, $93 million guaranteed. Well, tonight for post-trade deadline debuts, it was George Lombard Jr. with the Yankees making a big league debut to remember. And speaking of debuts, the Dodgers, Tarek Skubal making his debut on the mound for L.A.
2: Skubal steps back, high leg kick in the pitch, swung on and missed, strike three. Strikeout number six, and he gets Skubal with a fastball at 99.
1: But even with their new ace, the Dodgers still couldn't snap their losing streak. Five straight losses now. Manager Dave Roberts.
3: I don't know the answer of what's got to give, but we got to find a way to win a ball game. I thought tonight Tarek was fine. A lot of emotion, adrenaline, and it was, he limited the damage. They scored that extra run on the infield hit by Horner and, put us in a position to win the game. And, there's probably a little bit more in there for sure, but I'm not going to push him every time out. We have a lot of baseball left to play. He's a guy that we're all counting on, so I think that I'm gonna manage, and pick my spots with him. And, you still got to score. The bullpen just wasn't sharp today, and there was a lot of misexecution and not taking advantage of counts, and they got some two out hits, and we won a ball game.
1: So is this the window? Is this where other teams can start to close in on the Dodgers? They looked like they were unbreakable. But as far as who the biggest threat is to the Dodgers now, Tony Kornheiser and Michael Wilbon on PTI weigh in.
4: All right, Wilbon, who is now the biggest threat to a Dodgers three-peat?
5: Ooh, there are lots of who's. I got like four off the top of my head in no particular order. Arizona Diamondbacks, who are climbing in the wild card race, okay? I'm worried about them chasing my Cubs. They eliminated the Dodgers in 2023, so just 3 years ago, okay? The Padres, who certainly aren't afraid of them. These are rivals.
4: And they hate them.
5: And they eliminated the Dodgers in 22. Mm-hmm. Milwaukee, which people say, they didn't do enough at trade deadline. They got an ace in the Miz who can go out there in game one and put you down in a series. And they can follow that up with Dustin May, who I know is up and down. Kyle Harrison may be a rookie, but essentially. But still, they got pitching, all right? And the Cubs, who fortified their pitching, the team with the best defense in Major League Baseball, and the team with the third most runs scored in Major League Baseball. I just named four, and I didn't even get to Yankees, Tampa, the other league.
4: Well, you didn't mention the Braves.
5: And I didn't mention the Braves.
4: Did you mention the Phillies?
5: No.
4: Because you got to mention the Phillies. And the reason you have to mention the Phillies is because of their 1-2. They have Zach Wheeler, and they have Sanchez. And you have to mention the Phillies. Look, I would not say who is the biggest threat to the Dodgers as much as I would say what is the biggest threat. And what is the biggest threat is the playoff structure. 2 out of 3, 3 out of 5, 4 out of 7, 4 out of 7. This is not the NBA, where it's mostly 4 out of 7, if not all 4 out of 7. Best team wins. At the end of the year in the NBA, you would say they were the best team.
5: Yep.
4: That's not necessarily the case in baseball. You can lose a 2 out of 3. If, for example, the Brewers had gotten Skubal and could throw Skubal and Mizorowski against, say, the Dodgers in a 2 out of 3, it would be tough to beat them. So I think the actual playoff structure is a part of it. I agree with you on all the teams.
5: Right,
4: I think the Dodgers are the best team, but in baseball, the best team doesn't win as often as it does in other sports.
5: Tony, slumps come at all times of the year, and underperformance can hit a team, almost infect a team like a virus. We see it if not every single October, most of them.
4: I agree.
5: So don't go handing stuff to the Dodgers just yet. We're done. Back to you.
1: Well, the night was certainly all about those post-trade deadline debuts. There was another debut at the stadium that really topped them all. George Lombard Jr., he had a home run in his first major league hit, his second plate appearance of the night. But that's not even the craziest part. His brother, Jacob, was making his pro debut in the Miami Marlins organization, and he had a home run in his debut as well. We heard the story. His parents had to choose. They were on their way to watch the pro debut for brother Jacob. Ultimately, it was Jacob saying, hey, you got to go watch my brother George make his major league debut. All of this unfolded. Here's what George Lombard Jr. had to say after the game.
6: George, what are you thinking to yourself as you're rounding the bases following your first hit going out for a home run?
7: I don't know, to be honest. I don't know if I can really explain it. I don't know if I can put it into words yet. Still kind of all processing. I'm just glad I could help the guys out. It was a tight ball game, so just getting an extra run there was big. I'm just glad we came out the win.
6: So Hunter Dobbins throws you back-to-back sweepers in that at-bat. Did seeing the prior sweeper help you stay back on the one that you hit out?
7: Yeah, I thought I saw the last one well. With two strikes, just wasn't trying to do too much. I saw it up a little bit and just, I could put a good swing on it.
6: How did the reality tonight match up with how you dreamt this moment, this day?
7: It was pretty spot on. It was awesome. It was a great experience. And like I said, getting the win in a tight ball game like that, it was really cool.
6: Arguably, the most important question I'm about to ask you here, are you aware of what your brother Jacob did in his first pro baseball game tonight?
7: I don't know all of it. I heard he hit a homer. So just with that, that's pretty awesome.
6: Yes, he hit a homer. Your parents were in the stands watching your big league debut. They watched Jacob's homer on the phone. What about today do you want to remember forever?
7: All of it. Just getting all of my family, being here, being able to watch. Hopefully going to talk to my brother now and see how his day went. But, winning a ball game, first day here is awesome.
6: George, congratulations. Thanks for the time.
7: Thank you.
1: What do you remember? All of it, hopefully. And his brother Jacob is going to have a lot to remember from this evening as well. Playing for the Jupiter Hammerheads, he was able to kind of take in his brother's home run in real time. He said there was a screen in the dugout, and ultimately when he saw his parents hugging, he realized my brother must have done it too. We get a chance to hear from Jacob as well.
8: It was unbelievable and crazy enough. We called a pitcher's meeting or a mound visit right as my brother was coming up to the plate. So there's a TV in the bar, like the last TV right on the third base line. So I got to watch his AB and his home run. I'm screening at a third baseman like, oh, I think they just hit a home run. And then the TV shows my parents hugging. And I was like, oh my, you just did that. So it was pretty unbelievable.
1: So there's a wild story like this that you just can't top. And then things were just kind of wild athletics at Reds this evening. And Ellie De La Cruz, Sal Stewart, they both drew walks leading off in the eighth inning against Hogan Harris. And then this happened.
9: Harris throws way high all the way to the backstop. Here comes Ellie, and the game is tied. Stewart up to third with a wild pitch, ties the game at four.
1: So there's Stewart on third, already a wild pitch to tie the game. What happens next?
9: Here's the 3-2 pitch to Suarez. Way inside, that kicks away. Here comes Sal to the plate. He will score, and the Reds have the lead. Two wild pitches in the at-bat of Eugenio Suarez. The first tied it. The second one gives the Reds the lead.
1: So a wild night there. Giants at Rangers look to be heading to extras, but Ezekiel Duran had something else to say about that.
10: Here's the pitch. Swung on and a fly ball to deep right field. Lee going back. He's still going back, and he falls down. He can't get it. The game is over. It bounces on the warning track into the crowd. Ezekiel Duran has walked off the Giants with his third hit of the game and his seventh hit of the series. 5-4 Texas, the final. Durant is mobbed at second base.
1: If you're glass half full, there's a million ways to win a baseball game. If you're glass half empty, there's a million ways to lose it. And there we showed you, well, a couple of wild pitches or walk-off ground rule double. Brewers had lost six of their last seven against the Pirates this season. Tonight, they had win number 70 on the line.
9: You know, the windup, the 1-0. Fly to deep center field. Jake Mangum's turning and running and watching it at the wall. Goodbye! Off the batter's eye. Andrew Vaughn has gone deep, very deep. And the Brewers have grabbed a 2-1 lead in the fourth.
1: All right, behind that home run from Andrew Vaughn, it's a 4-2 win. Brewers over the Pirates, fastest to 70 wins in franchise history. 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You're listening to SportsCenter All Night. I'm your host, Gabrielle Lucevero. Now, Bijan Robinson may have gotten paid, but listen, they need a solution at QB as well in the Atlanta Falcons organization. Freddie Coleman, host of Freddie and Harry, weighs in.
11: There's no such thing as waiting anymore in the National Football League past your rookie year at the quarterback position. That's why Tua Tagovailoa is a part of the Atlanta Falcons. If Michael Penix Jr. can't beat him out, then you know exactly that's not your guy. Either way, having all this happening so far in training camp, the good of it when it comes to Bijan Robinson getting his money, and the bad of it, Jalen Walker fearing that he has torn his ACL, if anything, it puts even more on Michael Penix Jr. to really get his acting gear from day one, because the Falcons are going to need that for your high-priced running back, your high-priced wide receiver, but more importantly, for the psyche of your football team.
1: Now, Penix entered camp as the quarterback the Falcons drafted to be their long-term answer, picking him number 8 overall in 2024, right? He showed those flashes of getting that starting job in 2025, but ultimately, this has to do with a health issue. Is he healthy enough, fast enough to show Atlanta that he's still the future, right? And in comes Tua Tagovailoa. He's trying to give his career a second light. They signed him after his Miami tenure ended. Now, the Falcons, they're looking to get that version of Tua who led the NFL in passer rating, yards per completion, and the touchdown rate back in 2022. He threw for over 4,000 yards in 2023, but injuries, inconsistency, they've impacted things as well. Tua spoke today about that competition.
12: I view it as a competition. I understand he can't take some team reps right now, you know, because of what he's going through. But outside of that, he's still being able to compete in 7-on-7. He's still able to go through some plays and whatnot in that sense. So competition is competition, regardless of where you go around this league. Everyone's good. Everyone's getting paid, regardless of what side of the ball you're on. And that's what it is.
1: All right, well, NFL competition continues at camp across the country. We're still talking lots of baseball. It's the most exciting day we've had in Major League Baseball in those dog days of summer, with the fact that we've got lots of folks making their debuts with their new teams. But of course, we've still got plenty of folks just here doing their best to continue the run. And that goes for the Houston Astros taking on the Blue Jays this evening.
9: Pitch on the way. Curveball, and that's whack. Deep to right field. Lucas is back, looking up. See you later! Taylor Trammell, a three-run homer. And the Astros lead it 6-2. Number 6 for Trammell.
1: 7-2 is your final there, Astros, Blue Jays. Meanwhile, the New York Mets, they're just limping along. They were definitely sellers, figuring out what things will look like for this back half of the season. Luis Torrens has some words about that.
9: 3-1. Swinging a high fly ball to right. Adell going back onto the track near the wall. He jumps and is gone. Opposite field, three-run home run, Luis Torrens. And the Mets in the second inning take a 3-0 lead.
1: Other scores around the league, Padres top the Diamondbacks 9-4. Tigers shut out the Mariners 8-0. Angels lost to the Orioles 3-1. And the Royals beat the Twins 8-2. Coming up next on SportsCenter All Night, we'll take you to the WNBA, plus the scheduling change in the NWSL. That's when we come back.
0: Camp to camp. 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
1: Only one game tonight on the slate for the WNBA. That is, of course, the Toronto Tempo taking on the Golden State Valkyries. The Valkyries, who have certainly established themselves as a playoff, if not a championship contender. We also have been talking a ton about the Major League Baseball trade deadline, but listen, on Sunday, it was the WNBA trade deadline, and in the mix, Anissa Morrow, she made her debut with Toronto after she was acquired in a trade with Connecticut Sun. That was on Friday. She entered the game with 4:57 left in the first quarter, hit a three about a minute later for the first of her 8 points to go with five rebounds, but it was Kayla Thornton who had a couple quick threes to make an impact.
2: Four players with 6 points for the Valkyries, but it's along with AKT. Oh, pipe in another three. The Valkyries take back the lead.
3: It's good to see those threes fall once again for KT in the second half.
1: Kayla Thornton had 20 points, and Golden State held off the Toronto Tempo for a second straight game, 92-82 on Tuesday night. Veronica Burton, she contributed 12 points, 8 rebounds, 7 assists for the Valkyries. This is the second straight matchup of the teams. By the way, sold out the Chase Center after the Valkyries beat the Tempo 96-79 on Sunday night. In the NWSL, they're going to have a really early start next year. The league plans to kick off its 2027 season on February 11th. That's the earliest start ever, as it adjusts the schedule around the Women's World Cup. The season is going to include a 7-week pause for the tournament, and the league hopes to build momentum by opening just days before the Super Bowl in Los Angeles. So that game is set to take place in Los Angeles as well, open up just before the Super Bowl, hoping to capitalize on some of that momentum in LA. And if we're talking about momentum in LA, well, the Dodgers, they could certainly use some of it. They're on a 5-game skid right now. Not a surprise to think that the hope of the Tarek Skubal debut tonight would maybe make a difference for them. Ultimately, it was the Dodgers' loss to the Cubs, but Skubal made his debut. That's in the books now. Where do things stand as far as what the future, what the next couple of months are looking like for LA when we talk about Shohei Ohtani's return? And how does having Skubal here change that for him? Eduardo Perez, ESPN MLB analyst, weighs in.
4: I really liked what he did. Look, he went 6 innings. He had 1, 2, 3 a few times during the game, 4 innings to be exact. He got ambushed by Dansby. And if you look at it, he was still in control of the zone. Now, yes, was he wild against Suzuki? Absolutely he was. Wasn't hitting his spots there. But he used the fastball efficiently. The curveball was getting soft contact, and the changeup, he was getting the swings and misses. This is the Tarek Skubal you're going to get. Now, we didn't get the Dodgers that usually give you that run support. They were neutralized by Abad, but he kept them in the ball game with 2 runs. That right there is a quality start with 6 innings.
1: Well, from wild pitches to walk-off ground rule doubles, plenty of plays to talk about for Tuesday night in Major League Baseball. But here's your top sounds.
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5: How good is that? Are you ready to take?
0: Number 5.
1: There's entrances, and then there's grand entrances. Liam Hicks chose the second option on 620 WDAE.
6: Can the Rays take further advantage? A 2-1. Swing of the ball driven deep in the air to right. This has a chance to the wall. Gone! Welcome to the Rays, Liam Hicks. A 2-out grand slam is the first granny for the Rays this year.
0: Number 4.
1: The Astros have surged into first place. Taylor Trammell is one of the reasons why. KBME 790 AM.
7: Pitch on the way. Curveball, and that's whacked deep to right field. Lucas is back, looking up. See you later! Taylor Trammell, a 3-run homer. And the Astros lead it 6-2. number six for Tramiel.
0: Number three.
1: Staying in Texas, but heading north, the Giants tied the game in the top of the ninth. Ezekiel Duran didn't want to go to extras. 105.3 The Fan.
8: Here's the pitch. Swung on and a fly ball to deep right field. Lee going back. He's still going back, and he falls down. He can't get it. The game is over. It bounces on the warning track into the crowd. Ezekiel Duran has walked off the Giants with his third hit of the game and his seventh hit of the series. 5-4 Texas, the final. Duran is mobbed at second base.
0: Number two.
1: Boston came into the day with a five-game win streak, and it wasn't long before they knew it'd be six on WEEI 93.7 FM.
0: 1-0.

0: major league debut. It's another to clock a home run in it. George Lombard Jr. did just that, as heard on Yes Network.
1: The 0-2.
0: Come on, you can't think that there would be many things that would top Tarek Skubal's debut. George Lombard Jr. entered the yard. He left the yard. He said, oh, I'll give you guys something to talk about. Not just because of that home run, but because his brother down in the minors making his pro debut with the Miami Marlins farm system. He had a home run too. Parents had to pick. Do we go to our son's major league debut, pro debut? They went major league, but we've got a feeling that they'll have plenty more games to watch. More SportsCenter All Night is coming up in just a minute.
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11: Now he steps back, kicks, and fires, and strikes it out looking. Two-seamer, caught plenty of plate. And he starts his Dodger tenure with a strikeout.
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11: Pitch swung on, line to left center field. It's down for a base hit. Turner's around third. He's going to score, and Luis Arraez with a big fist pump pounds his chest.
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14: Major League Baseball trade deadline dust is settled, and there is a new star in Hollywood. But how do you fare in the Windy City? Plus the playoff and the payoff for bullish trade deadline moves around the league, and a payday for one of the NFL's brightest young stars. But listen, we start with a whole lot of familiar faces and a bunch of new places tonight around Major League Baseball. And most of all, Tarek Skubal on the mound in a Dodgers uniform, L.A. visiting Chicago.
11: Skubal looking over the webbing of his glove. He is angled off toward the first base side. Now he steps back, kicks, and fires, and strikes him out looking. Two-seamer. Caught plenty of plate, and he starts his Dodger tenure with a strikeout.
15: At 99 miles an hour.
14: That's the call on 570 LA Sports. Skubal made his debut for the Dodgers. The Cy Young Award winner immediately got some run support, too.
11: 2-1 pitch. Tucker swings. It's a high drive to left center field. Carrying this ball headed back. It is gone. An opposite field home run. Kyle Tucker. He comes back to Wrigley Field and picks up his 10th home run of the season, getting the Dodgers on the board, and it is 1-0.
14: That 1-0 lead only lasted so long. Who else but Dansby Swanson in to ruin the Skubal party?
16: Let's see if he can start a Cubs rally.

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1: Jump 90 feet up in the air, landed between the mound and second base.
2: Skubal threw 85 pitches, 51 of those were strikes tonight, 60% strike rate, lowest in any start over the last three seasons. He went six innings, allowed four hits, two earned runs, six strikeouts. It's his sixth straight road start with two or fewer earned runs that extends the longest streak in a season in his career. Still, all those numbers, ultimately, it's a loss for the Dodgers. Their fifth straight Cubs win, 5-1. How did Skubal feel taking the mound in a different uniform?
3: Yeah, I mean, baseball is baseball. The game's the game. You know, it's my job to just go out there and compete and do what I can and try to put our team in a position to win a ball game. And that's all I can ask myself to do. But the game's always just the game.
2: The game's the game. But how did he feel his game was this evening?
3: I think my stuff was plenty good. You know, I felt like I commanded everything really well. I think, you know, maybe the low strike rate, I don't even know what it is. But, you know, when I was missing in the areas that I was trying to go. There's just a few sinkers and a few sliders that can kind of flip at bats. You know, I probably should be a little better at first pitch strikes. You know, I think especially second or third time through, you know, I need to be better there. But, you know, the stuff coming out of my hand is what I expect out of myself.
2: Skubal's so-so on his own performance as far as his new manager, Dave Roberts. Here's his take.
4: Tarik's stuff was good. It was good. I think that, you know, this is the first time I saw him, you know, live. But, you know, even when it's not perfect, it's still pretty dang good. So, like I said, he could have probably went out there for the seventh, but I didn't feel good about him finishing it if there was, you know, three or four hitters. So I felt, you know, give that next reliever a clean inning. But as far as the stuff was good.
2: And how about the team responsible for three of those losses in the Dodgers' five-game skid? Yes, the Boston Red Sox hosting the White Sox. They made a big trade deadline acquisition in Adley Rutschman, but he joined his new club on the IL. He's still got wrist inflammation. Sox proved they would be all right without him for now.
5: 1-0 pitch is swung on and driven high into left field.
2: The only thing that might come close to that grand slam is the call on WEEI 93.7 FM. What a call. What a home run. That one onto the Mass Pike. And it's a Red Sox win 14-2. When it comes to the New York Yankees, another debut this evening, not by way of the trade deadline, but instead George Lombard Jr. making his debut in pinstripes. Yankees needing to rebound after a 13-7 loss to open their series against the Cardinals. They're still missing their big bats, but when it comes to hot bats, we know Jazz Chisholm, he's got it.
6: We were impressed by all three of them.
7: High drive, deep right field, that ball is gone. Jazz Chisholm Jr. gives the Yankees an early 1-0 lead.
2: So Chisholm went 1-for-3, had a home run, leads the team with four home runs since the All-Star break. But that's not the best home run that we got tonight.
7: The 0-2. Hit in the air, deep left field, Torres back, George Lombard Jr. has entered the yard and left it. His first big league hit, his first big league homer.
2: You heard it right there on Yes Network. First big league hit, first big league home run for George Lombard Jr. Manager Aaron Boone, plenty happy with that.
8: Obviously a great, great first night for him. The home run was great. The defense was tremendous. That play in the hole that he and Jazz turned, it's a pretty special turn. But you just see how fluid he is out there, how physical he is, and certainly a night to remember for him and for him and his family, too.
2: That last part, for him and his family. Here-

0: Here's the deal. He was not the only Lombard to leave the yard in their pro baseball debut tonight. His younger brother, Jacob, made his pro debut in the Miami Marlins organization, and he had a home run as well. I've got much more from the brothers in this hour. But when it comes to debuts, that's the theme of the evening. Rays at Rockies, and Liam Hicks knows how to make an entrance.
1: Can the Rays take further advantage? A 2-1. Swing and a ball driven deep in the air to right. This has a chance to the wall. Gone! Welcome to the Rays, Liam Hicks. A two-out grand slam is the first granny for the Rays this year, and they lead 5-1 in the third.
0: First for the Rays this year, first player in Rays history with a grand slam in their team debut. Listen, a whole lot of game left to play after that, though. Rays go on to win it in extras 9-7. Hey, we got another debut, too. The Phillies acquired Luis Arraez from the San Francisco Giants on Monday. Turns out adding a three-time batting champion and four-time All-Star would pay off pretty quickly.
2: The pitch swung on, line to left center field. It's down for a base hit. Turner's around third. He's going to score. And Luis Arraez, with a big fist pump, pounds his chest, shouting back at the Phillies dugout. He's giving them a 1-0 lead. Welcome to town.
0: Welcome to town. 2-for-4 with a single and a double. 2 RBI. His 42nd multi-hit game this season. Third most in Major League Baseball. Phillies top the Nationals 5-0. It's their 15th shutout of the season. That's good for the league lead. Third in the last four games. And the Phillies, they are tied for third most shutout wins in a season over the last 50 years. Now with Arraez at second base, that shifted things around on defense, though, and it put Bryce Harper in right field for the first time in 4 years.
3: Yeah, I feel good. I think part for me is going to be going back on the ball. Anything coming in, I think I'll be okay. But it's kind of relearning going back on the ball a little bit.
0: I think he's going to be okay. Well, you're listening to SportsCenter All Night on ESPN Radio. 30 for 30's new series, The Betrayal of Shohei Ohtani, is available now on all major podcast platforms. The Betrayal of Shohei Ohtani is presented by Gusto.
4: Bijan Robinson getting his deal done certainly sets the stage for Gibbs to do the same. But for this moment, it is Bijan Robinson with the highest contract for a running back in the history of the NFL. He now surpasses Saquon Barkley, who was making $20.6 million a year. Robinson moves to $22.25 million per year. Bijan Robinson was a hold-in, as you mentioned. The Falcons knew that they had to get their best player back on the field, and to do so, they would have to change the landscape of the running back market. So now everything changes across the league for the running backs. We'll see how quickly now Jahmyr Gibbs can get his deal done, because there were whispers across the NFL that these two deals were absolutely connected to one another.
0: Jeff Darlington, ESPN NFL reporter on Get Up, talking about Bijan Robinson, the running back getting a 3-year contract extension with the Atlanta Falcons, worth up to $75 million, $51 million guaranteed. And of note, Falcons have spent about $366 million securing their young core in the last about 2 months. Worth every penny, especially when it comes to Robinson, at least. That says Kevin Stefanski, head coach.
5: You know, I remember my first day here, got off the airplane in the car heading over here, and I was with somebody that was just extolling his Bijan's virtues as a person, and it was one of those, you're not going to believe it when you first meet him type of thing. And I think it's true. You know, he's wired the right way, was raised the right way. He's a team guy all the way. And that can be rare sometimes in this day and age, but it's just who he is. It's certainly authentic. That's just, and that's been my experience with him from the moment I met him here in the locker room to now. He's all about the team, and I don't see that changing.
0: Inside the Falcons camp, plenty happy. Not everyone, though, outside, happy with how Atlanta is moving. Evan Cohen on Unsportsmanlike this morning.
6: I despise the way the Atlanta Falcons are building their team. Despise it. They are paying everyone else to make up for quarterback play. I hate when teams do that. Let's pay a wide receiver, let's pay a running back, let's pay a tight end, who all deserve to get paid, because we really don't have the position that matters the most. And then let's give up future assets to get defenders on our team that, let's say it kindly, may not be the highest of character players, according to reports. I don't appreciate the way in which they're building the team. It wouldn't be the way I would build it.
0: No mincing words there. We've got more from the Falcons camp QB room coming up in the next half hour. Running backs around the league certainly love to see it, but the one who will be happiest to see it, Lions running back Jahmyr Gibbs. He's still a hold-in waiting for a new deal. He's yet to join his team on the field at training camp.
7: Bijan Robinson is their offense. They line him up all over the place, wide receiver, running back. Getting his deal done allows those quarterbacks and Kevin Stefanski, their head coach, to be able to run the offense that he was brought there to run. So having that guy in training camp this early bodes well for his health throughout the course of the season. The longer that holding goes, the more likely that you're going to see some type of injury once he's back on the field. So getting this deal done now makes so much sense. And I think for Jahmyr Gibbs, you're doing a dance right now in the locker room in Detroit, because you know the money is coming for him now that Bijan Robinson is done.
0: That's ESPN NFL analyst Jason McCourty. But as far as things going in the Lions camp, is Dan Campbell doing a dance too?
8: It's certainly not going to hurt. I mean, it's not going to hurt, but we'll see. You know, we'll see. I'm anxious to get Gibbs back out there. Every day that goes by, you know, that's another day that you feel like you miss with him, and getting him out there with the guys and him being doing his part. So, but there again, man, it'll get done when it gets done.
0: Now, Falcons did take a hit today as well. NFL Network's Ian Rappaport reporting that edge Jalen Walker may have a torn ACL. The second year linebacker was carted off the field on Tuesday. Confirmation of the injury is pending an MRI. Well, Robinson, though, not the only one getting paid, and the big payouts, not just for the skill players. 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
1: It's a huge deal for Bijan and the Falcons, but it's also a big deal for Jahmyr Gibbs and maybe even Jonathan Taylor. It's a case where you have a breakthrough on the running back front. And because of that, that now, I think, will provide the framework for a Jahmyr Gibbs deal. And with Bijan getting done, I would expect that Jahmyr Gibbs now also would get done. We always thought that he would come first and pave the way for the other backs, and that's exactly what's happened here.
2: All right, Jahmyr Gibbs is still waiting on a deal in Detroit, but a few others managing to put pen to paper on Tuesday. Zay Flowers, 4-year extension with the Ravens, the wide receiver, set to make $140 million. That includes $108 million guaranteed, both of which are records for a Ravens wide receiver. Now, the average of $35 million per season ties him with Minnesota's Justin Jefferson as the NFL's fourth highest paid wideout. Flowers becomes the second highest paid player on the Ravens behind quarterback Lamar Jackson.
3: I think that this contract makes sense. I know folks see him next to like Justin Jefferson and there's a reaction. He's not as good as Justin Jefferson. Well, first of all, the wide receiver contract market is going to get reset fast. Puka Nacua is up. He's going to blow this out of the water. And this will look reasonable soon. It always happens. But then as far as Marcus, you made a good point about the production. The Ravens, it feels like they've constantly been looking for a boundary receiver to pair with Flowers. But since Flowers has been drafted, so the last 3 years, he ranks fifth league-wide amongst all receivers in target share. He is the focal point of this Ravens offense. That's a big part of why they're paying him. And I'd also say this, in 2026, I know we think of a number one wide receiver as being that big-bodied X receiver, but with the way offense has evolved, play callers have gotten so good at finding ways to make guys like Flowers the focal point of the offense, using motion to get him free releases and space to operate in. And he's so shifty, so fast, the yards after the catch are there. So I do think while he is not your stereotypical number one, he is Baltimore's number one, and it makes sense that they paid him as such.
2: And hey, it's not just the skill players getting paid today. Darnell Wright, Chicago Bears right tackle, 4-year contract extensions. Sources told ESPN's Jeremy Fowler that the extension is for $116 million. That includes $93 million guaranteed, making Wright the highest paid right tackle in NFL history. Well, it's summer and we've got camps going on, so let's get some notes around NFL camps. Out at Packers camp, Micah Parsons, he had a message as he works his way back from injury.
4: You know, I think people are worried about, you know, if I come back. You know, I just feel like people should just be worried about, you know, how I'm going to be when I come back. You know, that's kind of like my mentality and how I feel and how I'm going to approach when I'm back is like, people are worried about the knee. They should be worried about how I'm going to play when I get back. The anger, the frustration, the things that I'm going to have to let out because, you know, how long it's been since I played. So I think that's what people should really worry about. Like, how great is Micah going to be when he gets back? Not about when I get back, because that's the short term. It's about how great I'm going to be, how I can help my teammates, and how far we're going to go into a playoff run.
2: In Rochester, New York, at the Bills camp, quarterback Josh Allen, he's with you all, Bills fans. It's about time.
5: Definitely, we've watched it. We've put it in the past. We've learned from it. And we've been in the playoffs a lot of times in the last, you know, however many years I've been here now. And, you know, just continuing to find ways to learn from it. And I think that's it's a hard pill to swallow sometimes because we haven't gotten it done. But you knock enough at the door, it's going to open at some point. And that's just what we have to keep doing is keep knocking on that door and giving ourselves chances to be in that situation again.
2: Being too polite there, knocking isn't going to cut it. Might be time to break it down. Now, one of the biggest moves of the offseason is taking shape at the Bengals camp. DT Dexter Lawrence already shifting the mentality. Here's Marcus Spears, ESPN NFL analyst on NFL Live.
6: to add what they've added and focus, the focal point, obviously, being Dexter Lawrence. I thought they did a phenomenal job of impacting this side of this football team. He's going to be a stalwart. We know how good he was from his days in the New York Giants. But like my man Mike Tannenbaum likes to say, he's a force multiplier. He's going to allow other guys to get those one-on-ones. If you don't double team Dexter Lawrence a large majority of the time when you're in passing situations, he's going to impact the pocket and put your quarterback under duress. And that's what Cincinnati wants to do. And this team had a huge issue with stopping the run last year. And they decided we're going to go get a big dog that can impact the backfield when teams are trying to hand the football off too. So he's more of a guy that's just going to press the pocket. He's going to make everyone else around him better. And this team just has to be middle of the pack on defense. Not to mention they could be very good in order to have a chance to play for a Super Bowl with what that offense has shown us year in and year out. It all hinges on Joe Burrow's health, but they fixed a lot of what was wrong defensively.
2: All right, and in college football, the preseason coaches poll is out, and Ohio State starts on top. The Buckeyes lead a loaded field that includes Oregon, Georgia, Texas, and Notre Dame in the top five, while defending champion Indiana enters at number six after losing Heisman winner Fernando Mendoza to the NFL. As far as if there's any hope that the SEC can break a streak of not taking home a national champ, here's Amber Wilson.
7: I think that Georgia is going to end up being very, very good once again. They're sitting here at number three on the list. I might even go as far as putting them number one in the country. They are loaded with talent. Gunnar Stockton, he ended up when the lights were the brightest looking slightly ordinary. He obviously is going to continue to develop and be even better this season. We've seen him improve through his career there. Of course, even coming in relief there when Carson Beck went down with injury the season before. But Gunnar Stockton only threw five interceptions last season. He was incredibly accurate. He took care of the ball. He's proved that he can be a dual threat quarterback as well. I think Georgia has a lot more talent than people give it credit for. And the fact that we have this conversation, well, the SEC hasn't won a national championship in 3 years, I think it's also why people end up sort of dismissing the best chance the SEC has this season, which right now on paper is Georgia.
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1: It's payday in the NFL, record-setting deals for the Atlanta Falcons and their running back, Bijan Robinson, and Chicago Bears right tackle, Darnell Wright. Robinson becomes the highest-paid running back in NFL history with a three-year extension worth up to $75 million. And Wright, according to sources, is now the highest-paid right tackle in NFL history with a four-year contract extension worth $116 million, $93 million guaranteed. Well, tonight for post-trade deadline debuts, it was George Lombard Jr. with the Yankees making a big league debut to remember. And speaking of debuts, the Dodgers, Tarek Skubal making his debut on the mound for L.A.
2: Skubal steps back, high leg kick in the pitch, swung on and missed, strike three. Strikeout number six, and he gets Skubal with a fastball at 99.
1: But even with their new ace, the Dodgers still couldn't snap their losing streak. Five straight losses now. Manager Dave Roberts.
3: I don't know the answer of what's got to give, but we got to find a way to win a ball game. I thought tonight Tarek was fine. A lot of emotion, adrenaline, and it was, he limited the damage. They scored that extra run on the infield hit by Horner and, put us in a position to win the game. And, there's probably a little bit more in there for sure, but I'm not going to push him every time out. We have a lot of baseball left to play. He's a guy that we're all counting on, so I think that I'm gonna manage, and pick my spots with him. And, you still got to score. The bullpen just wasn't sharp today, and there was a lot of misexecution and not taking advantage of counts, and they got some two-out hits, and yeah, we won a ball game.
1: So is this the window? Is this where other teams can start to close in on the Dodgers? They looked like they were unbreakable. But as far as who the biggest threat is to the Dodgers now, Tony Kornheiser and Michael Wilbon on PTI weigh in.
4: All right, Wilbon, who is now the biggest threat to a Dodgers three-peat?
5: Ooh, there are lots of who's. I got like four off the top of my head in no particular order. Arizona Diamondbacks, who are climbing in the wild card race, okay? I'm worried about them chasing my Cubs. They eliminated the Dodgers in 2023, so just 3 years ago, okay? The Padres, who certainly aren't afraid of them. These are rivals.
4: And they hate them.
5: And they eliminated the Dodgers in 22. Mm-hmm. Milwaukee, which people say, oh, they didn't do enough at trade deadline. They got an ace in the Miz who can go out there in game one and put you down in a series. And they can follow that up with Dustin May, who I know is up and down. Kyle Harrison may be a rookie, but essentially. But still, they got pitching, all right? And the Cubs, who fortified their pitching, the team with the best defense in Major League Baseball, and the team with the third most runs scored in Major League Baseball. I just named four, and I didn't even get to Yankees, Tampa, the other league.
4: Well, you didn't mention the Braves.
5: And I didn't mention the Braves.
4: Did you mention the Phillies?
5: No.
4: Because you got to mention the Phillies, and the reason you have to mention the Phillies is because of their 1-2. They have Zach Wheeler, and they have Sanchez. And you have to mention the Phillies. Look, I would not say who is the biggest threat to the Dodgers as much as I would say what is the biggest threat. And what is the biggest threat is the playoff structure. 2 out of 3, 3 out of 5, 4 out of 7, 4 out of 7. This is not the NBA, where it's mostly 4 out of 7, if not all 4 out of 7. And the best team wins. At the end of the year in the NBA, you would say they were the best team.
5: Yep.
4: That's not necessarily the case in baseball. You can lose a 2 out of 3. If, for example, the Brewers had gotten Skubal and could throw Skubal and Mizorowski against, say, the Dodgers in a 2 out of 3, it would be tough to beat them. So I think the actual playoff structure is a part of it. I agree with you on all
5: and
4: the teams.
5: Right,
4: I think the Dodgers are the best team, but in baseball, the best team doesn't win as often as it does in other sports.
5: Tony, slumps come at all times of the year, and underperformance can hit a team, almost infect a team like a virus. We see it if not every single October, most of them.
4: I agree.
5: So don't go handing stuff to the Dodgers just yet. We're done. Back to you.
1: Well, the night was certainly all about those post-trade deadline debuts. There was another debut at the stadium that really topped them all. George Lombard Jr., he had a home run in his first major league hit, his second plate appearance of the night. But that's not even the craziest part. His brother Jacob was making his pro debut in the Miami Marlins organization, and he had a home run in his debut as well. We heard the story. His parents had to choose. They were on their way to watch the pro debut for brother Jacob. Ultimately, it was Jacob saying, hey, you got to go watch my brother George make his major league debut. All of this unfolded. Here's what George Lombard Jr. had to say after the game.
6: George, what are you thinking to yourself as you're rounding the bases following your first hit going out for a home run?
7: I don't know, to be honest. I don't know if I can really explain it. I don't know if I can put it into words yet. Still kind of all processing. I'm just glad I can help the guys out. It was a tight ball game, so just getting an extra run there was big. I'm just glad we came out the win.
6: So Hunter Dobbins throws you back-to-back sweepers in that at-bat. Did seeing the prior sweeper help you stay back on the one that you hit out?
7: Yeah, I thought I saw the last one well. With two strikes, just wasn't trying to do too much. I saw it up a little bit and just, I could play a good swing on it.
6: How did the reality tonight match up with how you dreamt this moment, this day?
7: I mean, it was pretty spot on. It was awesome. It was a great experience. And like I said, getting the win in a tight ball game like that, it was really cool.
6: Arguably, the most important question I'm about to ask you here, are you aware of what your brother Jacob did in his first pro baseball game tonight?
7: I don't know all of it. I heard he hit a homer. So just with that, that's pretty awesome.
6: Yes, he hit a homer. Your parents were in the stands watching your big league debut. They watched Jacob's homer on the phone. What about today do you want to remember forever?
7: I mean, all of it. Just getting all of my family, being here, being able to watch. Hopefully going to talk to my brother now and see how his day went. But, winning a ball game, first day here is awesome.
6: George, congratulations. Thanks for the time.
7: Thank you.
1: What do you remember? All of it, hopefully. And his brother, Jacob, is going to have a lot to remember from this evening as well. Playing for the Jupiter Hammerheads, he was able to kind of take in his brother's home run in real time. He said there was a screen in the dugout, and ultimately when he saw his parents hugging, he realized my brother must have done it too. We get a chance to hear from Jacob as well.
8: It was unbelievable, and crazy enough, we called a pitcher's meeting or a mound visit right as my brother was coming up to play. So there's a TV in the bar, like the last TV right on the third base line. So I got to watch his AB and his home run. I'm screaming at the third baseman like, oh, I think he just hit a home run. And then the TV shows my parents hugging, and I was like, oh my, you just did that. So it was pretty unbelievable.
1: So there's a wild story like this that you just can't top. And then things were just kind of wild. Athletics at Reds this evening. And Elly De La Cruz, Sal Stewart, they both drew walks leading off in the eighth inning against Hogan Harris. And then this happened.
9: Harris throws way high all the way to the backstop. Here comes Elly, and the game is tied. Stewart up to third with a wild pitch. Ties the game at four.
1: So there's Stewart on third, already a wild pitch to tie the game. What happens next?
9: Here's the 3-2 pitch to Suarez. Way inside, that kicks away. Here comes Sal to the plate. He will score, and the Reds have the lead. Two wild pitches in the at-bat of Eugenio Suarez. The first tied it. The second one gives the Reds the lead.
1: So wild night there. Giants at Rangers looked to be heading to extras, but Ezekiel Duran had something else to say about that.
10: Here's the pitch. Swung on and a fly ball to deep right field. Lee going back. He's still going back, and he falls down. He can't get it. The game is over. It bounces on the warning track into the crowd. Ezekiel Duran has walked off the Giants with his third hit of the game and his seventh hit of the series. 5-4 Texas, the final. Duran is mobbed at second base.
1: If you're glass half full, there's a million ways to win a baseball game. If you're glass half empty, there's a million ways to lose it. And there we showed you, well, a couple of wild pitches or walk-off ground rule double. Brewers had lost 6 of their last 7 against the Pirates this season. Tonight, they had win number 70 on the line.
9: And the windup, the 1-0. Fly to deep center field. Jake Mangum's turning and running and watching it at the wall. Goodbye! Off the batter's eye, Andrew Vaughn has gone deep, very deep. And the Brewers have grabbed a 2-1 lead in the fourth.
1: All right, behind that home run from Andrew Vaughn, it's a 4-2 win, Brewers over the Pirates, fastest to 70 wins in franchise history. Well, ESPN Radio presented by Progressive Insurance. You're listening to SportsCenter All Night. I'm your host, Gabrielle Lucevero. Now, Bijan Robinson may have gotten paid, but listen, they need a solution at QB as well in the Atlanta Falcons organization. Freddie Coleman, host of Freddie and Harry, weighs in.
11: There's no such thing as waiting anymore in the National Football League past your rookie year at the quarterback position. That's why Tua Tagovailoa is a part of the Atlanta Falcons. If Michael Penix Jr. can't beat him out, then you know exactly that's not your guy. Either way, having all this happening so far in training camp, the good of it when it comes to Bijan Robinson getting his money and the bad of it, Jalen Walker fearing that he has torn his ACL, if anything, it puts even more on Michael Penix Jr. to really get his acting gear from day one, because the Falcons are going to need that for your high-priced running back, your high-priced wide receiver, but more importantly, for the psyche of your football team.
1: Now, Penix entered camp as the quarterback the Falcons drafted to be their long-term answer, picking him number 8 overall in 2024, right? He showed those flashes of getting that starting job in 2025, but ultimately, this has to do with a health issue. Is he healthy enough, fast enough to show Atlanta that he's still the future, right? And in comes Tua Tagovailoa. He's trying to give his career a second light. They signed him after his Miami tenure ended. Now, the Falcons, they're looking to get that version of Tua who led the NFL in passer rating, yards per completion, and the touchdown rate back in 2022. He threw for over 4,000 yards in 2023, but injuries, inconsistency, they've impacted things as well. Tua spoke today about that competition.
12: I view it as a competition. I understand he can't take some team reps right now, you know, because of what he's going through. But outside of that, he's still being able to compete in 7-on-7. He's still able to go through some plays and whatnot in that sense. So competition is competition, regardless of where you go around this league. Everyone's good. Everyone's getting paid, regardless of what side of the ball you're on. And that's what it is.
1: All right, well, NFL competition continues at camp across the country. We're still talking lots of baseball. It's the most exciting day we've had in Major League Baseball in those dog days of summer, with the fact that we've got lots of folks making their debuts with their new teams. But of course, we've still got plenty of folks just here doing their best to continue the run. And that goes for the Houston Astros taking on the Blue Jays this evening.
9: Pitch on the way. Curveball, and that's whacked deep to right field. Lucas is back, looking up. See you later! Taylor Trammell, a 3-run homer, and the Astros lead it 6-2. Number 6 for Trammell.
1: 7-2 is your final there, Astros, Blue Jays. Meanwhile, the New York Mets, they're just limping along. They were definitely sellers, figuring out what things will look like for this back half of the season. Luis Torrens has some words about that.
13: 3-1. Swinging a high fly ball to right. Adell going back onto the track near the wall. He jumps and is gone. Opposite field, 3-run home run, Luis Torrens. And the Mets in the second inning take a 3-0 lead.
1: Other scores around the league: Padres top the Diamondbacks 9-4. Tigers shut out the Mariners 8-0. Angels lost to the Orioles 3-1. And the Royals beat the Twins 8-2. Coming up next on SportsCenter All Night, we'll take you to the WNBA, plus the scheduling change in the NWSL. That's when we come back.
0: traditions, the rivalries, the drama.
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1: Only one game tonight on the slate for the WNBA. That is, of course, the Toronto Tempo taking on the Golden State Valkyries. The Valkyries, who have certainly established themselves as a playoff, if not a championship contender. We also have been talking a ton about the Major League Baseball trade deadline, but listen, on Sunday, it was the WNBA trade deadline, and in the mix, Anissa Morrow, she made her debut with Toronto after she was acquired in a trade with Connecticut Sun. That was on Friday. She entered the game with 4:57 left in the first quarter, hit a three about a minute later for the first of her 8 points to go with five rebounds, but it was Kayla Thornton who had a couple quick threes to make an impact.
2: Four players with 6 points for the Valkyries, but it's along with AKT. Oh, pipe in another three. The Valkyries take back the lead.
3: It's good to see those threes fall once again for KT in this second half.
1: Kayla Thornton had 20 points, and Golden State held off the Toronto Tempo for a second straight game, 92-82 on Tuesday night. Veronica Burton, she contributed 12 points, 8 rebounds, 7 assists for the Valkyries. This is the second straight matchup of the teams. By the way, sold out the Chase Center after the Valkyries beat the Tempo 96-79 on Sunday night. In the NWSL, they're going to have a really early start next year. The league plans to kick off its 2027 season on February 11th. That's the earliest start ever, as it adjusts the schedule around the Women's World Cup. The season is going to include a 7-week pause for the tournament, and the league hopes to build momentum by opening just days before the Super Bowl in Los Angeles. So that game is set to take place in Los Angeles as well, open up just before the Super Bowl, hoping to capitalize on some of that momentum in LA. And if we're talking about momentum in LA, well, the Dodgers, they could certainly use some of it. They're on a 5-game skid right now. Not a surprise to think that the hope of the Tarek Skubal debut tonight would maybe make a difference for them. Ultimately, it was the Dodgers' loss to the Cubs, but Skubal made his debut. That's in the books now. Where do things stand as far as what the future, what the next couple of months are looking like for LA when we talk about Shohei Ohtani's return? And how does having Skubal here change that for him? Eduardo Perez, ESPN MLB analyst, weighs in.
4: It doesn't. This is an addition. And this guy now becomes that number two in the rotation behind Yamamoto. As good as Tarek Skubal is and as good as Shohei Ohtani has been all season long, Shohei Ohtani has to take care of that knee. He is just as valuable at the batter's box as he is towing that rubber. And they better get one of the two at least. If they get two, it's great. We've seen what he can do on the mound. But Shohei Ohtani right now, just get healthy. Don't try to rush it. Don't impact it, because one thing that the Dodgers do have is a lot of depth.
1: Well, from wild pitches to walk-off ground rule doubles, plenty of plays to talk about for Tuesday night in Major League Baseball. But here's your top sounds.
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5: How good is that? Are you ready to take?
0: Number five.
1: There's entrances, and then there's grand entrances. Liam Hicks chose the second option on 620 WDAE.
6: Can the Rays take further advantage? A 2-1. Swing of a ball driven deep in the air to right. This has a chance to the wall. Gone! Welcome to the Rays, Liam Hicks. A two-out grand slam is the first granny for the Rays this year.
0: Number four.
1: The Astros have surged into first place. Taylor Trammell is one of the reasons why. KBME 790 AM.
7: Pitch on the way. Curveball, and that's whacked deep to right field. Lucas is back, looking up. See you later! Taylor Trammell, a three-run homer. And the Astros lead it 6-2. Number six for Trammell.
0: Number three.
1: staying in Texas, but heading north. The Giants tied the game in the top of the ninth. Ezekiel Duran didn't want to go to extras. 105.3 The Fan.
2: Here's the pitch. Swung on and a fly ball to deep right field. Lee going back. He's still going back, and he falls down. He can't get it. The game is over. It bounces on the warning track into the crowd. Ezekiel Duran has walked off the Giants with his third hit of the game and his seventh hit of the series. 5-4 Texas, the final. Duran is mobbed at second base.
0: Number two.
1: Boston came into the day with a five-game win streak, and it wasn't long before they knew it'd be six on WEEI 93.7 FM. 1-0.

0: to make your major league debut, it's another to clock a home run in it. George Lombard Jr. did just that, as heard on Yes Network.
1: The 0-2.
0: Come on, you can't think that there would be many things that would top Tarek Skubal's debut. George Lombard Jr. entered the yard, he left the yard, he said, oh, I'll give you guys something to talk about. Not just because of that home run, but because his brother, down in the minors, making his pro debut with the Miami Marlins farm system, he had a home run too. Parents had to pick. Do we go to our son's major league debut, pro debut? They went major league, but we've got a feeling that they'll have plenty more games to watch. More SportsCenter All Night is coming up in just a minute.
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4: Now he steps back, kicks, and fires, and strikes him out looking. Two-seamer, caught plenty of plate. And he starts his Dodger tenure with a strikeout.
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6: Pitch swung on, line to left center field. It's down for a base hit. Turner's around third. He's going to score, and Luis Arraez with a big fist pump. His chest.
1: We have all the latest from NFL training camps.
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8: Major League Baseball trade deadline dust is settled, and there is a new star in Hollywood. But how do you fare in the Windy City? Plus the playoff and the payoff for bullish trade deadline moves around the league, and a payday for one of the NFL's brightest young stars. But listen, we start with a whole lot of familiar faces and a bunch of new places tonight around Major League Baseball. And most of all, Tarek Skubal on the mound in a Dodgers uniform, L.A. visiting Chicago.
4: Skubal looking over the webbing of his glove. He is angled off toward the first base side. Now he steps back, kicks, and fires, and strikes him out looking. Two-seamer. Caught plenty of plate, and he starts his Dodger tenure with a strikeout.
9: At 99 miles an hour.
8: That's the call on 570 LA Sports. Skubal made his debut for the Dodgers, the Cy Young Award winner, immediately got some run support, too.
4: 2-1 pitch. Tucker swings. It's a high drive to left center field, carrying. This ball headed back. It is gone. An opposite field home run, Kyle Tucker. He comes back to Wrigley Field and picks up his 10th home run of the season, getting the Dodgers on the board. It is 1-0.
8: That 1-0 lead only lasted so long. Who else but Dansby Swanson in to ruin the Skubal party?
10: Let's see if he can start a Cubs rally right now. 1-0 Dodgers. Dansby drives one in the air. Deep left center. Get out the tape measure. Long gone. Ball game tied 1-1. Dansby Swanson with a long home run to left center.
8: Swanson's 17th of the season. He was 3-for-4 with an RBI. Fifth game this season with 3 hits. Cubs are 5-0 in those games. So stayed tied into the bottom of the 6th.
10: Tie game, 6th inning. Runners at first.

0: innings, allowed 4 hits, 2 earned runs, 6 strikeouts. It's his 6th straight road start with 2 or fewer earned runs that extends the longest streak in a season in his career. Still, all those numbers, ultimately, it's a loss for the Dodgers. Their 5th straight Cubs win 5-1. How did Scooble feel taking the mound in a different uniform?
1: Yeah, I mean, baseball is baseball. The game's the game. You know, it's my job to just go out there and compete and do what I can and try to put our team in a position to win a ball game. And that's all I can ask myself to do. But the game's always just the game.
0: The game's the game. But how did he feel his game was this evening?
1: I think my stuff was plenty good. You know, I felt like I commanded everything really well. I think, you know, maybe the low strike rate, I don't even know what it is. But, you know, when I was missing in the areas that I was trying to go. There's just a few sinkers and a few sliders that can kind of flip at bats. You know, I probably should be a little better at first pitch strikes. You know, I think especially second or third time through, you know, I need to be better there. But, you know, the stuff coming out of my hand is what I expect out of myself.
0: Scooble so-so on his own performance as far as his new manager, Dave Roberts. Here's his take.
2: Tarik's stuff was good. It was good. I think that, you know, and this first time I saw him, you know, live, but, you know, even when it's not perfect, it's still pretty dang good. So, like I said, he could have probably went out there for the 7th, but I didn't feel good about him finishing it if there was, you know, 3 or 4 hitters. So I felt, you know, give that next reliever a clean inning. But as far as the stuff is good.
0: And how about the team responsible for 3 of those losses in the Dodgers' 5-game skid? Yes, the Boston Red Sox hosting the White Sox. They made a big trade deadline acquisition in Adley Rutschman, but he joined his new club on the IL. He's still got wrist inflammation. Sox proved they would be all right without him for now.
3: 1-0 pitch is swung on and driven high into left field. It is back. It is gone. A slam for Durbin. It is 5-0 Red Sox.
0: The only thing that might come close to that grand slam is the call on WEEI 93.7 FM. What a call. What a home run. That one onto the Mass Pike. And it's a Red Sox win 14-2. When it comes to the New York Yankees, another debut this evening, not by way of the trade deadline, but instead George Lombard Jr. making his debut in pinstripes. Yankees needing to rebound after a 13-7 loss to open their series against the Cardinals. They're still missing their big bats. But when it comes to hot bats, we know Jazz Chisholm, he's got it.
4: We were impressed by all 3 of them.
5: High drive, deep right field, that ball, it's gone. Jazz Chisholm Jr. gives the Yankees an early 1-0 lead.
0: So Chisholm went 1-for-3, had a home run, leads the team with 4 home runs since the All-Star break. But that's not the best home run that we got tonight.
5: The 0-2.
0: You heard it right there on Yes Network. First big league hit, first big league home run for George Lombard Jr. Manager Aaron Boone, plenty happy with that.
6: Obviously a great, great first night for him. The home run was great. The defense was tremendous. That play in the hole that he and Jazz turned, it's a pretty special turn. But you just see how fluid he is out there, how physical he is, and certainly a night to remember for him and for him and his family, too.
0: That last part, for him and his family, here's the deal. He was not the only Lombard to leave the yard in their pro baseball debut tonight. His younger brother, Jacob, made his pro debut in the Miami Marlins organization, and he had a home run as well. I've got much more from the brothers in this hour. But when it comes to debuts, that's the theme of the evening. Rays at Rockies, and Liam Hicks knows how to make an entrance.
7: Can the Rays take further advantage? A

0: 2-1. Swing of the ball driven deep in the air to right. This has a chance to the wall. Gone! Welcome to the Rays, Liam Hicks. A two-out grand slam is the first granny for the Rays this year, and they lead 5-1 in the third.
1: First for the Rays this year, first player in Rays history with a grand slam in their team debut. Listen, a whole lot of game left to play after that, though. Rays go on to win it in extras 9-7. Hey, we got another debut, too. The Phillies acquired Luis Arraez from the San Francisco Giants on Monday. Turns out adding a three-time batting champion and four-time All-Star would pay off pretty quickly.
2: The pitch swung on, line to left center field. It's down for a base hit. Turner's around third. He's going to score. And Luis Arraez, with a big fist pump, pounds his chest, shouting back at the Phillies dugout. He's giving them a 1-0 lead. Welcome to town.
1: Welcome to town. 2-for-4 with a single and a double. 2 RBI. His 42nd multi-hit game this season. Third most in Major League Baseball. Phillies top the Nationals 5-0. It's their 15th shutout of the season. That's good for the league lead. Third in the last four games. And the Phillies, they are tied for third most shutout wins in a season over the last 50 years. Now with Arraez at second base, that shifted things around on defense, though, and it put Bryce Harper in right field for the first time in 4 years.
3: Yeah, it felt good. I think part for me is going to be going back on the ball. Anything coming in, I think I'll be okay. But it's kind of relearning going back on the ball a little bit.
1: I think he's going to be okay. Well, you're listening to SportsCenter All Night on ESPN Radio. 30 for 30's new series, The Betrayal of Shohei Ohtani, is available now on all major podcast platforms. The Betrayal of Shohei Ohtani is presented by Gusto.
4: Bijan Robinson getting his deal done certainly sets the stage for Gibbs to do the same. But for this moment, it is Bijan Robinson with the highest contract for a running back in the history of the NFL. He now surpasses Saquon Barkley, who was making $20.6 million a year. Robinson moves to $22.25 million per year. Bijan Robinson was a Holden, as you mentioned. The Falcons knew that they had to get their best player back on the field, and to do so, they would have to change the landscape of the running back market. So now everything changes across the league for the running backs. We'll see how quickly now Jahmyr Gibbs can get his deal done, because there were whispers across the NFL that these two deals were absolutely connected to one another.
1: Jeff Darlington, ESPN NFL reporter on Get Up, talking about Bijan Robinson, the running back, getting a 3-year contract extension with the Atlanta Falcons, worth up to $75 million, $51 million guaranteed. And of note, Falcons have spent about $366 million securing their young core in the last about 2 months. Worth every penny, especially when it comes to Robinson, at least. That says Kevin Stefanski, head coach.
5: You know, I remember my first day here, got off the airplane in the car heading over here, and I was with somebody that was just extolling his Bijan's virtues as a person, and it was one of those you're not going to believe it when you first meet him type of thing. And I think it's true. You know, he's wired the right way, was raised the right way. He's a team guy all the way. And that can be rare sometimes in this day and age, but it's just who he is. It's certainly authentic. That's been my experience with him from the moment I met him here in the locker room to now. He's all about the team, and I don't see that changing.
1: Inside the Falcons camp, plenty happy. Not everyone, though, outside, happy with how Atlanta is moving. Evan Cohen on Unsportsmanlike this morning.
6: I despise the way the Atlanta Falcons are building their team. Despise it. They are paying everyone else to make up for quarterback play. I hate when teams do that. Let's pay a wide receiver, let's pay a running back, let's pay a tight end, who all deserve to get paid, because we really don't have the position that matters the most. And then let's give up future assets to get defenders on our team that, let's say it kindly, may not be the highest of character players, according to reports. I don't appreciate the way in which they're building the team. It wouldn't be the way I would build it.
1: No mincing words there. We've got more from the Falcons camp QB room coming up in the next half hour. Running backs around the league certainly love to see it, but the one who will be happiest to see it, Lions running back Jahmyr Gibbs. He's still a hold-in waiting for a new deal. He's yet to join his team on the field at training camp.
7: Bijan Robinson is their offense. They line him up all over the place, wide receiver, running back. Getting his deal done allows those quarterbacks and Kevin Stefanski, their head coach, to be able to run the offense that he was brought there to run. So having that guy in training camp this early bodes well for his health throughout the course of the season. The longer that holding goes, the more likely that you're going to see some type of injury once he's back on the field. So getting this deal done now makes so much sense. And I think for Jahmyr Gibbs, you're doing a dance right now in the locker room in Detroit, because you know the money is coming for him now that Bijan Robinson is done.
1: That's ESPN NFL analyst Jason McCourty. But as far as things going in the Lions camp, is Dan Campbell doing a dance too?
8: It's certainly not going to hurt. I mean, it's not going to hurt, but we'll see. You know, we'll see. I'm anxious to get Gibbs back out there. Every day that goes by, you know, that's another day that you feel like you miss with him, and getting him out there with the guys and him being doing his part. So, but there again, man, it'll get done when it gets done.
1: Now, Falcons did take a hit today as well. NFL Network's Ian Rappaport reporting that edge Jalen Walker may have a torn ACL. The second-year linebacker was carted off the field on Tuesday. Confirmation of the injury is pending an MRI. Well, Robinson, though, not the only one getting paid, and the big payouts, not just for the skill players. 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
1: It's a huge deal for Bijan and the Falcons, but it's also a big deal for Jahmyr Gibbs and maybe even Jonathan Taylor. It's a case where you have a breakthrough on the running back front. And because of that, that now, I think, will provide the framework for a Jahmyr Gibbs deal. And with Bijan getting done, I would expect that Jahmyr Gibbs now also would get done. We always thought that he would come first and pave the way for the other backs, and that's exactly what's happened here.
2: All right, Jahmyr Gibbs is still waiting on a deal in Detroit, but a few others managing to put pen to paper on Tuesday. Zay Flowers, 4-year extension with the Ravens, the wide receiver, set to make $140 million. That includes $108 million guaranteed, both of which are records for a Ravens wide receiver. Now, the average of $35 million per season ties him with Minnesota's Justin Jefferson as the NFL's fourth highest paid wideout. Flowers becomes the second highest paid player on the Ravens behind quarterback Lamar Jackson.
3: I think that this contract makes sense. I know folks see him next to, like, Justin Jefferson, and there's a reaction. He's not as good as Justin Jefferson. Well, first of all, the wide receiver contract market is going to get reset fast. Puka Nacua is up. He's going to blow this out of the water, and this will look reasonable soon. It always happens. But then as far as Marcus, you made a good point about the production. The Ravens, it feels like they've constantly been looking for a boundary receiver to pair with Flowers. But since Flowers has been drafted, so the last 3 years, he ranks fifth league-wide amongst all receivers in target share. He is the focal point of this Ravens offense. That's a big part of why they're paying him. And I'd also say this, in 2026, I know we think of a number one wide receiver as being that big-bodied X receiver, but with the way offense has evolved, play callers have gotten so good at finding ways to make guys like Flowers the focal point of the offense, using motion to get him free releases and space to operate in. And he's so shifty, so fast, the yards after the catch are there. So I do think while he is not your stereotypical number one, he is Baltimore's number one, and it makes sense that they paid him as such.
2: And hey, it's not just the skill players getting paid today. Darnell Wright, Chicago Bears right tackle, 4-year contract extensions. Sources told ESPN's Jeremy Fowler that the extension is for $116 million. That includes $93 million guaranteed, making Wright the highest paid right tackle in NFL history. Well, it's summer and we've got camps going on, so let's get some notes around NFL camps. Out at Packers camp, Micah Parsons, he had a message as he works his way back from injury.
4: You know, I think people are worried about, you know, if I come back. You know, I just feel like people should just be worried about, you know, how I'm going to be when I come back. You know, that's kind of like my mentality and how I feel and how I'm going to approach when I'm back is like, people are worried about the knee. They should be worried about how I'm going to play when I get back, the anger, the frustration, the things that I'm going to have to let out because, you know, how long it's been since I played. So I think that's what people should really worry about, like, how great is Micah going to be when he gets back? Not about when I get back, because that's the short term. It's about how great I'm going to be, how I can help my teammates, and how far we're going to go into a playoff run.
2: In Rochester, New York, at the Bills camp, quarterback Josh Allen, he's with you all, Bills fans. It's about time.
5: Definitely, we've watched it. We've put it in the past. We've learned from it, and we've been in the playoffs a lot of times in the last, you know, however many years I've been here now, and, you know, just continuing to find ways to learn from it. And I think that's it's a hard pill to swallow sometimes because we haven't gotten it done. But you knock enough at the door, it's going to open at some point, and that's just what we have to keep doing is keep knocking on that door and giving ourselves chances to be in that situation again.
2: Being too polite there, knocking isn't going to cut it. Might be time to break it down. Now, one of the biggest moves of the offseason is taking shape at the Bengals camp. DT Dexter Lawrence already shifting the mentality. Here's Marcus Spears, ESPN NFL analyst on NFL Live.
6: to add what they've added and focus, the focal point, obviously, being Dexter Lawrence. I thought they did a phenomenal job of impacting this side of this football team. He's going to be a stalwart. We know how good he was from his days in the New York Giants. But like my man Mike Tannenbaum likes to say, he's a force multiplier. He's going to allow other guys to get those one-on-ones. If you don't double-team Dexter Lawrence a large majority of the time when you're in passing situations, he's going to impact the pocket and put your quarterback under duress. And that's what Cincinnati wants to do. And this team had a huge issue with stopping the run last year. And they decided, we're going to go get a big dog that could impact the backfield when teams are trying to hand the football off too. So he's more of a guy that's just going to press the pocket. He's going to make everyone else around him better. And this team just has to be middle of the pack on defense. Not to mention, they could be very good in order to have a chance to play for a Super Bowl with what that offense has shown us year in and year out. It all hinges on Joe Burrow's health. But they fixed a lot of what was wrong defensively.
2: All right, and in college football, the preseason coaches poll is out, and Ohio State starts on top. The Buckeyes lead a loaded field that includes Oregon, Georgia, Texas, and Notre Dame in the top five, while defending champion Indiana enters at number six after losing Heisman winner Fernando Mendoza to the NFL. As far as if there's any hope that the SEC can break a streak of not taking home a national champ, here's Amber Wilson.
7: I think that Georgia is going to end up being very, very good once again. They're sitting here at number three on the list. I might even go as far as putting them number one in the country. They are loaded with talent. Gunnar Stockton, he ended up, when the lights were the brightest, looking slightly ordinary. He obviously is going to continue to develop and be even better this season. We've seen him improve through his career there. Of course, even coming in relief there when Carson Beck went down with injury the season before. But Gunnar Stockton only threw five interceptions last season. He was incredibly accurate. He took care of the ball. He's proved that he can be a dual threat quarterback as well. I think George has a lot more talent than people give it credit for. And the fact that we have this conversation, well, the SEC hasn't won a national championship in 3 years, I think it's also why people end up sort of dismissing the best chance the SEC has this season, which right now on paper is Georgia.
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0: Jordan Alvarez and the AL West leading Houston Astros are in San Diego to face Fernando Tatis Jr. and the Padres. 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
1: It's payday in the NFL. Record-setting deals for the Atlanta Falcons and their running back, Bijan Robinson, and Chicago Bears right tackle, Darnell Wright. Robinson becomes the highest paid running back in NFL history with a 3-year extension worth up to $75 million. And Wright, according to sources, is now the highest paid right tackle in NFL history with a 4-year contract extension worth $116 million, $93 million guaranteed. Well, tonight for post-trade deadline debuts, it was George Lombard Jr. with the Yankees making a big league debut to remember. And speaking of debuts, the Dodgers, Tarek Skubal making his debut on the mound for L.A.
2: Skubal steps back, high leg kick in the pitch, swung on and missed, strike three. Strikeout number 6, and he gets Skubal with a fastball at 99.
1: But even with their new ace, the Dodgers still couldn't snap their losing streak. 5 straight losses now. Manager Dave Roberts.
3: I don't know the answer of what's got to give, but we got to find a way to win a ball game. I thought tonight Tarek was fine. A lot of emotion, adrenaline, and it was, he limited the damage. I scored that extra run on the infield hit by Horner and, put us in a position to win the game. And, there's probably a little bit more in there for sure, but I'm not going to push him every time out. We have a lot of baseball left to play. He's a guy that we're all counting on, so I think that I'm gonna manage, and pick my spots with him. And, you still got to score. The bullpen just wasn't sharp today, and there was a lot of misexecution and not taking advantage of counts, and they got some 2-out hits, and we won a ball game.
1: So is this the window? Is this where other teams can start to close in on the Dodgers? They looked like they were unbreakable. But as far as who the biggest threat is to the Dodgers now, Tony Kornheiser and Michael Wilbon on PTI weigh in.
4: All right, Wilbon, who is now the biggest threat to a Dodgers three-peat?
5: Ooh, there are lots of who's. I got like 4 off the top of my head in no particular order. Arizona Diamondbacks, who are climbing in the wild card race, okay? I'm worried about them chasing my Cubs. They eliminated the Dodgers in 2023, so just 3 years ago, okay? The Padres, who certainly aren't afraid of them. These are blood rivals.
4: And they hate them.
5: And they eliminated the Dodgers in 22. Mm-hmm. Milwaukee, which people say, they didn't do enough for trade deadline. They got an ace in the Miz who can go out there in Game 1 and put you down in a series. And they can follow that up with Dustin May, who I know is up and down. Kyle Harrison may be a rookie, but essentially. But still, they got pitching. All right. And the Cubs, who fortified their pitching, the team with the best defense in Major League Baseball and the team with the 3rd most runs scored in Major League Baseball. I just named 4 and I didn't even get to Yankees, Tampa, the other league.
4: Well, you didn't mention the Braves.
5: And I didn't mention the Braves.
4: Did you mention the Phillies?
5: No.
4: But you got to mention the Phillies. And the reason you have to mention the Phillies is because of their 1-2. They have Zach Wheeler and they have Sanchez. And you have to mention the Phillies. Look, I would not say who is the biggest threat to the Dodgers as much as I would say what is the biggest threat. And what is the biggest threat is the playoff structure. 2 out of 3, 3 out of 5, 4 out of 7, 4 out of 7. This is not the NBA, where it's mostly 4 out of 7, if not all 4 out of 7. Best team wins. At the end of the year in the NBA, you would say they were the best team.
5: Yep.
4: That's not necessarily the case in baseball. You can lose a 2 out of 3. If, for example, the Brewers had gotten Skubal and could throw Skubal and Mizorowski against, say, the Dodgers in a 2 out of 3, it would be tough to beat them. So I think the actual playoff structure is a part of it. I agree with you on all the teams. I think the Dodgers are the best team, but in baseball, the best team doesn't win as often as it does in other sports.
5: Tony, slumps come at all times of the year, and underperformance can hit a team, almost infect a team, like a virus. We see it if not every single October, most of them.
4: I agree.
5: So don't go handing stuff to the Dodgers just yet. We're done. Back to you.
1: Well, the night was certainly all about those post-trade deadline debuts. There was another debut at the stadium that really topped them all. George Lombard Jr., he had a home run in his first major league hit, his second plate appearance of the night. But that's not even the craziest part. His brother Jacob was making his pro debut in the Miami Marlins organization, and he had a home run in his debut as well. We heard the story. His parents had to choose. They were on their way to watch the pro debut for brother Jacob. Ultimately, it was Jacob saying, hey, you got to go watch my brother George make his major league debut. All of this unfolded. Here's what George Lombard Jr. had to say after the game.
6: George, what are you thinking to yourself as you're rounding the bases following your first hit going out for a home run?
7: I don't know, to be honest. I don't know if I can really explain it. I don't know if I can put it into words yet. It's still kind of all processing. I'm just glad I could help the guys out. It was a tight ball game, so just getting an extra run there was big. I'm just glad we came out the win.
6: So Hunter Dobbins throws you back-to-back sweepers in that at-bat. Did seeing the prior sweeper help you stay back on the one that you hit out?
7: Yeah, I thought I saw the last one well. And then, with two strikes, just wasn't trying to do too much. I saw it up a little bit and just, I could put a good swing on it.
6: How did the reality tonight match up with how you dreamt this moment, this day?
7: I mean, it was pretty spot on. It was awesome. It was a great experience. And like I said, getting the win in a tight ball game like that, it was really cool.
6: Arguably, the most important question I'm about to ask you here, are you aware of what your brother Jacob did in his first pro baseball game tonight?
7: I don't know all of it. I heard he hit a homer. So just with that, that's pretty awesome.
6: Yes, he hit a homer. Your parents were in the stands watching your big league debut. They watched Jacob's homer on the phone. What about today do you want to remember forever?
7: I mean, all of it. Just getting all of my family, being here, being able to watch. Hopefully going to talk to my brother now and see how his day went. But, winning a ball game, first day here is awesome.
6: George, congratulations. Thanks for the time.
7: Thank you.
1: What do you remember? All of it, hopefully. And his brother Jacob is going to have a lot to remember from this evening as well. Playing for the Jupiter Hammerheads, he was able to kind of take in his brother's home run in real time. He said there was a screen in the dugout, and ultimately when he saw his parents hugging, he realized my brother must have done it too. We get a chance to hear from Jacob as well.
8: It was unbelievable, and crazy enough, we called a pitcher's meeting or a mound visit right as my brother was coming up to plate. So there's a TV in the bar, like the last TV right on the third base line. So I got to watch his AB and his home run. I'm screaming at a third baseman like, oh, I think they just hit a home run. And then the TV shows my parents hugging, and I was like, oh my, you just did that. So it was pretty unbelievable.
1: So there's a wild story like this that you just can't top, and then things were just kind of wild athletics at Reds this evening. And Ellie De La Cruz, Sal Stewart, they both drew walks leading off in the eighth inning against Hogan Harris. And then this happened.
9: Harris throws way high all the way to the backstop. Here comes Ellie, and the game is tied. Stewart up to third on a wild pitch, ties the game at four.
1: So there's Stewart on third, already a wild pitch to tie the game. What happens next?
9: Here's the 3-2 pitch to Suarez. Way inside, that kicks away. Here comes Sal to the plate. He will score, and the Reds have the lead. Two wild pitches in the at-bat of Eugenio Suarez. The first tied it. The second one gives the Reds the lead.
1: So a wild night there. Giants at Rangers look to be heading to extras, but Ezekiel Duran had something else to say about that.
10: Here's the pitch. Swung on and a fly ball to deep right field. Lee going back. He's still going back, and he falls down. He can't get it. The game is over. It bounces on the warning track into the crowd. Ezekiel Duran has walked off the Giants with his third hit of the game and his seventh hit of the series. 5-4 Texas, the final. Durant is mobbed at second base.
1: If you're glass half full, there's a million ways to win a baseball game. If you're glass half empty, there's a million ways to lose it. And there we showed you, well, a couple of wild pitches or walk-off ground rule double. Brewers had lost six of their last seven against the Pirates this season. Tonight, they had win number 70 on the line.
9: You know, the windup, the 1-0. Fly to deep center field. Jake Mangum's turning and running and watching it at the wall. Goodbye! Off the batter's eye. Andrew Vaughn has gone deep, very deep. And the Brewers have grabbed a 2-1 lead in the fourth.
1: All right, behind that home run from Andrew Vaughn, it's a 4-2 win. Brewers over the Pirates, fastest to 70 wins in franchise history. Well, ESPN Radio presented by Progressive Insurance. You're listening to Sports Center All Night. I'm your host, Gabrielle Lucevero. Now, Bijan Robinson may have gotten paid, but listen, they need a solution at QB as well in the Atlanta Falcons organization. Freddie Coleman, host of Freddie and Harry, weighs in.
11: There's no such thing as waiting anymore in the National Football League past your rookie year at the quarterback position. That's why Tua Tagovailoa is a part of the Atlanta Falcons. If Michael Penix Jr. can't beat him out, then you know exactly that's not your guy. Either way, having all this happening so far in training camp, the good of it when it comes to Bijan Robinson getting his money, and the bad of it, Jaylen Walker fearing that he has torn his ACL, if anything, it puts even more on Michael Penix Jr. to really get his acting gear from day one, because the Falcons are going to need that for your high-priced running back, your high-priced wide receiver, but more importantly, for the psyche of your football team.
1: Now, Penix entered camp as the quarterback the Falcons drafted to be their long-term answer, picking him number 8 overall in 2024, right? He showed those flashes of getting that starting job in 2025, but ultimately, this has to do with a health issue. Is he healthy enough, fast enough to show Atlanta that he's still the future, right? And in comes Tua Tagovailoa. He's trying to give his career a second light. They signed him after his Miami tenure ended. The Falcons, they're looking to get that version of Tua who led the NFL in passer rating, yards per completion, and the touchdown rate back in 2022. He threw for over 4,000 yards in 2023, but injuries, inconsistency, they've impacted things as well. Tua spoke today about that competition.
12: I view it as a competition. I understand he can't take some team reps right now, you know, because of what he's going through. But outside of that, he's still being able to compete in 7-on-7. He's still able to go through some plays and whatnot in that sense. So competition is competition, regardless of where you go around this league. Everyone's good. Everyone's getting paid, regardless of what side of the ball you're on. And that's what it is.
1: All right, well, NFL competition continues at camp across the country. We're still talking lots of baseball. It's the most exciting day we've had in Major League Baseball in those dog days of summer, with the fact that we've got lots of folks making their debuts with their new teams. But of course, we've still got plenty of folks just here doing their best to continue the run. And that goes for the Houston Astros taking on the Blue Jays this evening.
9: Pitch on the way. Curveball, and that's whacked deep to right field. Lucas is back, looking up. See you later! Taylor Trammell, a three-run homer, and the Astros lead it 6-2. Number 6 for Trammell.
1: 7-2 is your final there, Astros, Blue Jays. Meanwhile, the New York Mets, they're just limping along. They were definitely sellers, figuring out what things will look like for this back half of the season. Luis Torrens has some words about that.
13: 3-1. Swing a high fly ball to right. Adele going back onto the track near the wall. He jumps and is gone. Opposite field, 3-run home run, Luis Torrens. And the Mets in the second inning take a 3-0 lead.
1: Other scores around the league: Padres top the Diamondbacks 9-4. Tigers shut out the Mariners 8-0. Angels lost to the Orioles 3-1. And the Royals beat the Twins 8-2. Coming up next on SportsCenter All Night, we'll take you to the WNBA, plus the scheduling change in the NWSL. That's when we come back.
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1: Only one game tonight on the slate for the WNBA. That is, of course, the Toronto Tempo taking on the Golden State Valkyries. The Valkyries, who have certainly established themselves as a playoff, if not a championship contender. We also have been talking a ton about the Major League Baseball trade deadline. But listen, on Sunday, it was the WNBA trade deadline. And in the mix, Anissa Morrow, she made her debut with Toronto after she was acquired in a trade with Connecticut Sun. That was on Friday. She entered the game with 4:57 left in the first quarter, hit a three about a minute later for the first of her 8 points to go with five rebounds. But it was Kayla Thornton who had a couple quick threes to make an impact.
2: Four players with 6 points for the Valkyries, but it's along with AKT. Oh, pipe in another three. The Valkyries take back the lead.
3: It's good to see those threes fall once again for KT in this second half.
1: Kayla Thornton had 20 points, and Golden State held off the Toronto Tempo for a second straight game, 92-82 on Tuesday night. Veronica Burton, she contributed 12 points, 8 rebounds, 7 assists for the Valkyries. This is the second straight matchup of the teams. By the way, sold out the Chase Center after the Valkyries beat the Tempo 96-79 on Sunday night. In the NWSL, they're going to have a really early start next year. The league plans to kick off its 2027 season on February 11th. That's the earliest start ever, as it adjusts the schedule around the Women's World Cup. The season is going to include a 7-week pause for the tournament, and the league hopes to build momentum by opening just days before the Super Bowl in Los Angeles. So that game is set to take place in Los Angeles as well, open up just before the Super Bowl, hoping to capitalize on some of that momentum in LA. And if we're talking about momentum in LA, well, the Dodgers, they could certainly use some of it. They're on a 5-game skid right now. Not a surprise to think that the hope of the Tarek Skubal debut tonight would maybe make a difference for them. Ultimately, it was the Dodgers loss to the Cubs, but Skubal made his debut. That's in the books now. Where do things stand as far as what the future, what the next couple of months are looking like for LA when we talk about Shohei Ohtani's return? And how does having Skubal here change that for him? Eduardo Perez, ESPN MLB analyst, weighs in.
4: It doesn't. This is an addition, and this guy now becomes that number two in the rotation behind Yamamoto. Mm-hmm. As good as Tarek Skubal is, and as good as Shohei Ohtani has been all season long, Shohei Ohtani has to take care of that knee. He is just as valuable at the batter's box as he is towing that rubber, and they better get one of the two at least. If they get two, it's great. We've seen what he can do on the mound. But Shohei Ohtani right now, just get healthy. Don't try to rush it. Don't impact it, because one thing that the Dodgers do have is a lot of depth.
1: Well, from wild pitches to walk-off ground rule doubles, plenty of plays to talk about for Tuesday night in Major League Baseball. But here's your top sounds.
0: SportsCenter All Night. Number five.
1: There's entrances, and then there's grand entrances. Liam Hicks chose the second option on 620 WDAE.
5: Can the Rays take further advantage? A 2-1. Swing and a ball driven deep in the air to right. This has a chance to the wall. Gone! Welcome to the Rays, Liam Hicks. A two-out grand slam is the first granny for the Rays this year.
0: Number four.
1: The Astros have surged into first place. Taylor Trammell is one of the reasons why. KBME 790 AM.
6: Pitch on the way. Curveball, and that's whack. Deep to right field. Lucas is back, looking up. See you later! Taylor Trammell, a three-run homer. And the Astros lead it 6-2. Number six for Trammell.
0: Number three.
1: staying in Texas, but heading north. The Giants tied the game in the top of the ninth. Ezekiel Duran didn't want to go to extras. 105.3 The Fan.
7: Here's the pitch. Swung on and a fly ball to deep right field. Lee going back. He's still going back, and he falls down. He can't get it. The game is over. It bounces on the warning track into the crowd. Ezekiel Duran has walked off the Giants with his third hit of the game and his seventh hit of the series. 5-4 Texas, the final. Duran is mobbed at second base.
0: Number two.
1: Boston came into the day with a five-game win streak, and it wasn't long before they knew it'd be six on WEEI 93.7 FM.
0: 1-0.

0: one thing to make your major league debut, it's another to clock a home run in it. George Lombard Jr. did just that, as heard on Yes Network.
1: The 0-2.
0: Come on, you can't think that there would be many things that would top Tarek Skubal's debut. George Lombard Jr. entered the yard. He left the yard. He said, oh, I'll give you guys something to talk about. Not just because of that home run, but because his brother down in the minors making his pro debut with the Miami Marlins farm system. He had a home run too. Parents had to pick. Do we go to our son's major league debut, pro debut? They went major league, but we've got a feeling that they'll have plenty more games to watch. More SportsCenter All Night is coming up in just a minute.
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16: Now he steps back, kicks, and fires, and strikes him out looking. Two-seamer, caught plenty of plate. And he starts his Dodger tenure with a strikeout.
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16: Pitch swung on, line to left center field. It's down for a base hit. Turner's around third. He's going to score, and Luis Arraez with a big fist pump pounds his chest.
13: We have all the latest from NFL training camps.
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19: Major League Baseball trade deadline dust is settled, and there is a new star in Hollywood. But how do you fare in the Windy City? Plus, the playoff and the payoff for bullish trade deadline moves around the league, and a payday for one of the NFL's brightest young stars. But listen, we start with a whole lot of familiar faces and a bunch of new places tonight around Major League Baseball. And most of all, Tarek Skubal on the mound in a Dodgers uniform, L.A. visiting Chicago.
16: Skubal looking over the webbing of his glove. He is angled off toward the first base side. Now he steps back, kicks, and fires, and strikes him out looking. Two-seamer. Caught plenty of plate, and he starts his Dodger tenure with a strikeout.
20: At 99 miles an hour.
19: That's the call on 570 LA Sports. Skubal made his debut for the Dodgers, the Cy Young Award winner, immediately got some run support, too.
16: 2-1 pitch. Tucker swings. It's a high drive to left center field, carrying. This ball headed back. It is gone. An opposite field home run, Kyle Tucker. He comes back to Wrigley Field and picks up his 10th home run of the season, getting the Dodgers on the board. It is 1-0.
19: That 1-0 lead only lasted so long. Who else but Dansby Swanson in to ruin the Skubal party?
21: Let's see if he can start a Cubs rally right now. 1-0 Dodgers.
16: Dansby drives one in the air. Deep left center. Get out the tape measure. Long gone. Four game tied 1-1. Dansby Swanson with a long home run to left center.
19: Swanson's 17th of the season. He was 3-for-4 with an RBI. Fifth game this season with three hits. Cubs are 5-0 in those games. So stayed tied into the bottom of the sixth.
16: Tie game, sixth inning. Runners at first and third, two down. Nico hits a big chopper towards second base. That's going to be a base hit. Cubs take the lead. A kangaroo bounce. It must have hit right down on home plate. It jumped 90 feet up in the air, landed between the mound and second base.
19: Scooble threw 85 pitches. 51 of those were strikes tonight. 60% strike rate, lowest in any start over the last three seasons. He went six innings.

0: That's all I can ask myself to do. But the game's always just the game.
1: The game's the game, but how did he feel his game was this evening?
0: I think my stuff was plenty good. You know, I felt like I commanded everything really well. I think, you know, maybe the low strike rate, I don't even look, I don't even know what it is, but you know, when I was missing in the areas that I was trying to go. There's just a few sinkers and a few sliders that can kind of flip at bats. You know, I probably should be a little better at first pitch strikes, and I think especially second or third time through, you know, I need to be better there. But, you know, the stuff coming out of my hand is what I expect out of myself.
1: Scooble's so-so on his own performance as far as his new manager, Dave Roberts. Here's his take.
2: Tarik's stuff was good. It was good. I think that, you know, and this is the first time I saw him, you know, live. But, you know, even when it's not perfect, it's still pretty dang good. So, like I said, he could have probably went out there for the seventh, but I didn't feel good about him finishing it if there was, you know, three or four hitters. So I felt, you know, give that next reliever a clean inning. But as far as the stuff is good.
1: And how about the team responsible for three of those losses in the Dodgers' five-game skid? Yes, the Boston Red Sox hosting the White Sox. They made a big trade deadline acquisition in Adley Rutschman, but he joined his new club on the IL. He's still got wrist inflammation. Sox proved they would be all right without him for now.
3: 1-0 pitch is swung on and driven high into left field.
1: The only thing that might come close to that grand slam is the call on WEEI 93.7 FM. What a call. What a home run. That one onto the mast pike. And it's a Red Sox win 14-2. When it comes to the New York Yankees, another debut this evening, not by way of the trade deadline, but instead George Lombard Jr. making his debut in pinstripes. Yankees needing to rebound after a 13-7 loss to open their series against the Cardinals. They're still missing their big bats, but when it comes to hot bats, we know Jazz Chisholm, he's got it.
4: We were impressed by all three of them.
5: High drive, deep right field, that ball is gone. Jazz Chisholm Jr. gives the Yankees an early 1-0 lead.
1: So Chisholm went 1-for-3, had a home run, leads the team with 4 home runs since the All-Star break. But that's not the best home run that we got tonight.
5: The 0-2. Hit in the air, deep left field, Torres back, George Lombard Jr. has entered the yard and left it. His first big league hit, his first big league homer.
1: You heard it right there on Yes Network. First big league hit, first big league home run for George Lombard Jr. Manager Aaron Boone, plenty happy with that.
6: Obviously a great, great first night for him. The home run was great. The defense was tremendous. That play in the hole that he and Jazz turned, it's a pretty special turn, but you just see how fluid he is out there, how physical he is, and certainly a night to remember for him and for him and his family, too.
1: That last part, for him and his family, here's the deal. He was not the only Lombard to leave the yard in their pro baseball debut tonight. His younger brother, Jacob, made his pro debut in the Miami Marlins organization, and he had a home run as well. I've got much more from the brothers in this hour. But when it comes to debuts, that's the theme of the evening. Rays at Rockies, and Liam Hicks knows how to make an entrance.
7: Can the Rays take further advantage? A 2-1. Swing and a ball driven deep in the air to right. This has a chance to the wall. Gone! Welcome to the Rays, Liam Hicks. A two-out grand slam is the first granny for the Rays this year, and they lead 5-1 in the third.
1: First for the Rays this year, first player in Rays history with a grand slam in their team debut. Listen, a whole lot of game left to play after that, though. Rays go on to win it in extras 9-7. Hey, we got another debut, too. The Phillies acquired Luis Arraez.

0: from the San Francisco Giants on Monday. Turns out adding a three-time batting champion and four-time All-Star would pay off pretty quickly.
1: The pitch swung on, line to left center field. It's down for a base hit. Turner's around third. He's going to score. And Luis Arraez, with a big fist pump, pounds his chest, shouting back at the Phillies dugout. He's giving them a 1-0 lead. Welcome to town.
0: Welcome to town. 2-for-4 with a single and a double. 2 RBI. His 42nd multi-hit game this season. Third most in Major League Baseball. Phillies top the Nationals 5-0. It's their 15th shutout of the season. That's good for the league lead. Third in the last four games. And the Phillies, they are tied for third most shutout wins in a season over the last 50 years. Now with Arraez at second base, that shifted things around on defense, though. And it put Bryce Harper in right field for the first time in 4 years.
2: Yeah, I feel good. I think part for me is going to be going back on the ball. Anything coming in, I think I'll be okay. But it's got to be learning going back on the ball a little bit.
0: I think he's going to be okay. Well, you're listening to SportsCenter All Night on ESPN Radio. 30 for 30's new series, The Betrayal of Shohei Ohtani, is available now on all major podcast platforms. The Betrayal of Shohei Ohtani is presented by Gusto.
3: Bijan Robinson getting his deal done certainly sets the stage for Gibbs to do the same. But for this moment, it is Bijan Robinson with the highest contract for a running back in the history of the NFL. He now surpasses Saquon Barkley, who was making $20.6 million a year. Robinson moves to $22.25 million per year. Bijan Robinson was a hold-in, as you mentioned. The Falcons knew that they had to get their best player back on the field, and to do so, they would have to change the landscape of the running back market. So now everything changes across the league for the running backs. We'll see how quickly now Jahmyr Gibbs can get his deal done, because there were whispers across the NFL that these two deals were absolutely connected to one another.
0: Jeff Darlington, ESPN NFL reporter on Get Up, talking about Bijan Robinson, the running back, getting a 3-year contract extension with the Atlanta Falcons, worth up to $75 million, $51 million guaranteed. And of note, Falcons have spent about $366 million securing their young core in the last about 2 months. Worth every penny, especially when it comes to Robinson, at least. That says Kevin Stefanski, head coach.
4: You know, I remember my first day here, got off the airplane in the car heading over here, and I was with somebody that was just extolling his Bijan's virtues as a person, and it was one of those, you're not going to believe it when you first meet him type of thing. And I think it's true. You know, he's wired the right way, was raised the right way. He's a team guy all the way. And that could be rare sometimes in this day and age, but it's just who he is. It's certainly authentic. That's just, and that's been my experience with him from the moment I met him here in the locker room to now. He's all about the team, and I don't see that changing.
0: Inside the Falcons camp, plenty happy. Not everyone, though, outside, happy with how Atlanta is moving. Evan Cohen on Unsportsmanlike this morning.
5: I despise the way the Atlanta Falcons are building their team. Despise it. They are paying everyone else to make up for quarterback play. I hate when teams do that. Let's pay a wide receiver, let's pay a running back, let's pay a tight end, who all deserve to get paid, because we really don't have the position that matters the most. And then let's give up future assets to get defenders on our team that, let's say it kindly, may not be the highest of character players, according to reports. I don't appreciate the way in which they're building the team. It wouldn't be the way I would build it.
0: No mincing words there. We've got more from the Falcons camp QB room coming up in the next half hour. Running backs around the league certainly love to see it, but the one who will be happiest to see it, Lions running back Jahmyr Gibbs. He's still a hold-in waiting for a new deal. He's yet to join his team on the field at training camp.
6: Bijan Robinson is their offense. They line him up all over the place, wide receiver, running back. Getting his deal done allows those quarterbacks and Kevin Stefanski, their head coach, to be able to run the offense that he was brought there to run. So having that guy in training camp this early bodes well for his health throughout the course of the season. The longer that holding goes, the more likely that you're going to see some type of injury once he's back on the field. So getting this deal done now makes so much sense. And I think for Jahmyr Gibbs, you're doing a dance right now now in the locker room in Detroit, because you know the money is coming for him now that Bijan Robinson is done.
0: That's ESPN NFL analyst Jason McCourty. But as far as things going in the Lions camp, is Dan Campbell doing a dance too?
7: It's certainly not going to hurt. I mean, it's not going to hurt. But we'll see. You know, we'll see. I'm anxious to get Gibbs back out there. Every day that goes by, you know, that's another day that you feel like you miss with him, and getting him out there with the guys and him being doing his part. So, but there again, man, it'll get done when it gets done.
0: Now, Falcons did take a hit today as well. NFL Network's Ian Rappaport reporting that edge Jalen Walker may have a torn ACL. The second year linebacker was carted off the field on Tuesday. Confirmation of the injury is pending an MRI. Well, Robinson, though, not the only one getting paid, and the big payouts, not just for the skill players. 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
1: It's a huge deal for Bijan and the Falcons, but it's also a big deal for Jahmyr Gibbs and maybe even Jonathan Taylor. It's a case where you have a breakthrough on the running back front. And because of that, that now, I think, will provide the framework for a Jahmyr Gibbs deal. And with Bijan getting done, I would expect that Jahmyr Gibbs now also would get done. We always thought that he would come first and pave the way for the other backs, and that's exactly what's happened here.
2: All right, Jahmyr Gibbs is still waiting on a deal in Detroit, but a few others managing to put pen to paper on Tuesday. Zay Flowers, 4-year extension with the Ravens, the wide receiver, set to make $140 million. That includes $108 million guaranteed, both of which are records for a Ravens wide receiver. Now, the average of $35 million per season ties him with Minnesota's Justin Jefferson as the NFL's fourth highest paid wideout. Flowers becomes the second highest paid player on the Ravens behind quarterback Lamar Jackson.
3: I think that this contract makes sense. I know folks see him next to like Justin Jefferson and there's a reaction. He's not as good as Justin Jefferson. Well, first of all, the wide receiver contract market is going to get reset fast. Puka Nacua is up. He's going to blow this out of the water. And this will look reasonable soon. It always happens. But then as far as Marcus, you made a good point about the production. The Ravens, it feels like they've constantly been looking for a boundary receiver to pair with Flowers. But since Flowers has been drafted, so last 3 years, he ranks fifth league-wide amongst all receivers in target share. He is the focal point of this Ravens offense. That's a big part of why they're paying him. And I'd also say this, in 2026, I know we think of a number one wide receiver as being that big-bodied X receiver, but with the way offense has evolved, play callers have gotten so good at finding ways to make guys like Flowers the focal point of the offense, using motion to get him free releases and space to operate in. And he's so shifty, so fast, the yards after the catch are there. So I do think while he is not your stereotypical number one, he is Baltimore's number one, and it makes sense that they paid him as such.
2: And hey, it's not just the skill players getting paid today. Darnell Wright, Chicago Bears right tackle, 4-year contract extensions. Sources told ESPN's Jeremy Fowler that the extension is for $116 million. That includes $93 million guaranteed, making Wright the highest paid right tackle in NFL history. Well, it's summer and we've got camps going on, so let's get some notes around NFL camps. Out at Packers camp, Micah Parsons, he had a message as he works his way back from injury.
4: You know, I think people are worried about, you know, if I come back, you know, I just feel like people should just be worried about, you know, how I'm going to be when I come back. You know, that's kind of like my mentality and how I feel and how I'm going to approach when I'm back is like, people are worried about the knee. They should be worried about how I'm going to play when I get back, the anger, the frustration, the things that I'm going to have to let out because, you know, how long it's been since I played. So I think that's what people should really worry about, like, how great is Micah going to be when he gets back? Not about when I get back, because that's the short term. It's about how great I'm going to be, how I can help my teammates, and how far we're going to go into a playoff run.
2: In Rochester, New York, at the Bills camp, quarterback Josh Allen, he's with you all, Bills fans. It's about time.
5: Definitely, we've watched it. We've put it in the past. We've learned from it, and we've been in the playoffs a lot of times in the last, you know, however many years I've been here now, and, you know, just continuing to find ways to learn from it. And I think that's it's a hard pill to swallow sometimes because we haven't gotten it done. But you knock enough at the door, it's going to open at some point, and that's just what we have to keep doing is keep knocking on that door and giving ourselves chances to be in that situation again.
2: Being too polite there, knocking isn't going to cut it. Might be time to break it down. Now, one of the biggest moves of the offseason is taking shape at the Bengals camp. DT Dexter Lawrence already shifting the mentality. Here's Marcus Spears, ESPN NFL analyst on NFL Live.
6: to add what they've added and focus, the focal point obviously being Dexter Lawrence. I thought they did a phenomenal job of impacting this side of this football team. He's going to be a stalwart. We know how good he was from his days in the New York Giants. But like my man Mike Tannenbaum likes to say, he's a force multiplier. He's going to allow other guys to get those one-on-ones. If you don't double team Dexter Lawrence a large majority of the time when you're in passing situations, he's going to impact the pocket and put your quarterback under duress. And that's what Cincinnati wants to do. And this team had a huge issue with stopping the run last year. And they decided we're going to go get a big dog that can impact the backfield when teams are trying to hand the football off too. So he's more of a guy that's just going to press the pocket. He's going to make everyone else around him better. And this team just has to be middle of the pack on defense. Not to mention they could be very good in order to have a chance to play for a Super Bowl with what that offense has shown us year in and year out. It all hinges on Joe Burrow's health. But they fixed a lot of what was wrong defensively.
2: All right, and in college football, the preseason coaches poll is out, and Ohio State starts on top. The Buckeyes lead a loaded field that includes Oregon, Georgia, Texas, and Notre Dame in the top five, while defending champion Indiana enters at number six after losing Heisman winner Fernando Mendoza to the NFL. As far as if there's any hope that the SEC can break a streak of not taking home a national champ, here's Amber Wilson.
7: I think that Georgia is going to end up being very, very good once again. They're sitting here at number three on the list. I might even go as far as putting them number one in the country. They are loaded with talent. Gunnar Stockton, he ended up when the lights were the brightest looking slightly ordinary. He obviously is going to continue to develop and be even better this season. We've seen him improve through his career there. Of course, even coming in relief there when Carson Beck went down with injury the season before. But Gunnar Stockton only threw five interceptions last season. He was incredibly accurate. He took care of the ball. He's proved that he can be a dual threat quarterback as well. I think George has a lot more talent than people give it credit for. And the fact that we have this conversation, well, the SEC hasn't won a national championship in 3 years. I think it's also why people end up sort of dismissing the best chance the SEC has this season, which right now on paper is Georgia.
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1: It's payday in the NFL, record-setting deals for the Atlanta Falcons and their running back, Bijan Robinson, and Chicago Bears right tackle, Darnell Wright. Robinson becomes the highest-paid running back in NFL history with a three-year extension worth up to $75 million, and Wright, according to sources, is now the highest-paid right tackle in NFL history with a four-year contract extension worth $116 million, $93 million guaranteed. Well, tonight for post-trade deadline debuts, it was George Lombard Jr. with the Yankees making a big league debut to remember. And speaking of debuts, the Dodgers, Tarek Skubal making his debut on the mound for L.A.
2: Skubal steps back, high leg kick in the pitch, swung on and missed, strike three. Strikeout number six, and he gets Skubal with a fastball at 99.
1: But even with their new ace, the Dodgers still couldn't snap their losing streak. Five straight losses now. Manager Dave Roberts.
3: I don't know the answer of what's got to give, but we got to find a way to win a ball game. I thought tonight Tarek was fine. A lot of emotion, adrenaline, and it was, he limited the damage. They scored that extra run on the infield hit by Horner and, put us in a position to win the game. And, there's probably a little bit more in there for sure, but I'm not going to push him every time out. We have a lot of baseball left to play. He's a guy that we're all counting on, so I think that I'm gonna manage, and pick my spots with him. And, you still got to score. The bullpen just wasn't sharp today, and there was a lot of misexecution and not taking advantage of counts, and they got some two out hits, and yeah, we won a ball game.
1: So is this the window? Is this where other teams can start to close in on the Dodgers? They looked like they were unbreakable. But as far as who the biggest threat is to the Dodgers now, Tony Kornheiser and Michael Wilbon on PTI, weigh in.
4: Hi, Wilbon. Who is now the biggest threat to a Dodgers three-peat?
5: Ooh, there are lots of who's. I got like four off the top of my head in no particular order. Arizona Diamondbacks, who are climbing in the wild card race, okay? I'm worried about them chasing my Cubs. They eliminated the Dodgers in 2023, so just 3 years ago, okay? The Padres, who certainly aren't afraid of them. These are rivals.
4: And they hate them.
5: And they eliminated the Dodgers in 22. Mm-hmm. Milwaukee, which people say, oh, they didn't do enough at trade deadline. They got an ace in the Miz who can go out there in game one and put you down in a series. And they can follow that up with Dustin May, who I know is up and down. Kyle Harrison may be a rookie, but essentially. But still, they got pitching. All right. And the Cubs, who fortified their pitching, the team with the best defense in Major League Baseball and the team with the third most runs scored in Major League Baseball. I just named four and I didn't even get to Yankees, Tampa, the other league.
4: Well, you didn't mention the Braves.
5: And I didn't mention the Braves.
4: Did you mention the Phillies?
5: No.
4: Because you got to mention the Phillies. And the reason you have to mention the Phillies is because of their 1-2. They have Zach Wheeler and they have Sanchez. And you have to mention the Phillies. Look, I would not say who is the biggest threat to the Dodgers as much as I would say what is the biggest threat. And what is the biggest threat is the playoff structure. 2 out of 3, 3 out of 5, 4 out of 7, 4 out of 7. This is not the NBA, where it's mostly 4 out of 7, if not all 4 out of 7. And the best team wins. At the end of the year in the NBA, you would say they were the best team.
5: Yep.
4: That's not necessarily the case in baseball. You can lose a 2 out of 3. If, for example, the Brewers had gotten Skubal and could throw Skubal and Mizorowski against, say, the Dodgers in a 2 out of 3, it would be tough to beat them. So I think the actual playoff structure is a part of it. I agree with you on all the teams.
5: Right,
4: I think the Dodgers are the best team, but in baseball, the best team doesn't win as often as it does in other sports.
5: Tony, slumps come at all times of the year, and underperformance can hit a team, almost infect a team like a virus. We see it if not every single October, most of them.
4: I agree.
5: So don't go handing stuff to the Dodgers just yet. We're done. Back to you.
1: Well, the night was certainly all about those post-trade deadline debuts. There was another debut at the stadium that really topped them all. George Lombard Jr., he had a home run in his first major league hit, his second plate appearance of the night. But that's not even the craziest part. His brother Jacob was making his pro debut in the Miami Marlins organization, and he had a home run in his debut as well. We heard the story. His parents had to choose. They were on their way to watch the pro debut for brother Jacob. Ultimately, it was Jacob saying, hey, you got to go watch my brother George make his major league debut. All of this unfolded. Here's what George Lombard Jr. had to say after the game.
6: George, what are you thinking to yourself as you're rounding the bases following your first hit going out for a home run?
7: I don't know, to be honest. I don't know if I can really explain it. I don't know if I can put it into words yet. Still kind of all processing. I'm just glad I could help the guys out. It was a tight ball game, so just getting an extra run there was big. I'm just glad we came out the win.
6: So Hunter Dobbins throws you back-to-back sweepers in that at-bat. Did seeing the prior sweeper help you stay back on the one that you hit out?
7: Yeah, I thought I saw the last one well. With two strikes, just wasn't trying to do too much. I saw it up a little bit and just, I could put a good swing on it.
6: How did the reality tonight match up with how you dreamt this moment, this day?
7: I mean, it was pretty spot on.
0: Sunday Night Baseball, ESPN Radio.
7: Getting the win in a tight ball game like that, it was really cool.
6: Arguably, the most important question I'm about to ask you here, are you aware of what your brother Jacob did in his first pro baseball game tonight?
7: I don't know all of it. I heard he hit a homer, so just with that, that's pretty awesome.
6: Yes, he hit a homer. Your parents are in the stands watching your big league debut. They watched Jacob's homer on the phone. What about today do you want to remember forever?
7: I mean, all of it. Just getting all of my family being here, be able to watch. Hopefully going to talk to my brother now and see how his day went. But winning a ball game, first day here is awesome.
6: George, congratulations. Thanks for the time.
7: Thank you.
1: What do you remember? All of it, hopefully. And his brother Jacob is going to have a lot to remember from this evening as well. Playing for the Jupiter Hammerheads, he was able to kind of take in his brother's home run in real time. He said there was a screen in the dugout, and ultimately when he saw his parents hugging, he realized my brother must have done it too. We get a chance to hear from Jacob as well.
8: It was unbelievable, and crazy enough, we called a pitcher's meeting or a mound visit right as my brother was coming up to the plate. So there's a TV in the bar, like the last TV right on the third base line. So I got to watch his AB and his home run. I'm screaming at a third baseman like, oh, I think they just hit a home run. And then the TV shows my parents hugging, and I was like, oh my, you just did that. So it was pretty unbelievable.
1: So there's a wild story like this that you just can't top, and then things were just kind of wild athletics at Reds this evening. And Ellie De La Cruz, Sal Stewart, they both drew walks leading off in the eighth inning against Hogan Harris. And then this happened.
9: Harris throws way high all the way to the backstop. Here comes Ellie, and the game is tied. Stewart up to third with a wild pitch, ties the game at four.
1: So there's Stewart on third, already a wild pitch to tie the game. What happens next?
9: Here's the 3-2 pitch to Suarez. Way inside, that kicks away. Here comes Sal to the plate. He will score, and the Reds have the lead. Two wild pitches in the at-bat of Eugenio Suarez. The first tied it. The second one gives the Reds the lead.
1: So a wild night there. Giants at Rangers looked to be heading to extras, but Ezekiel Duran had something else to say about that.
10: Here's the pitch. Swung on and a fly ball to deep right field. Lee going back. He's still going back, and he falls down. He can't get it. The game is over. It bounces on the warning track into the crowd. Ezekiel Duran has walked off the Giants with his third hit of the game and his seventh hit of the series. Five. 5-4 Texas, the final. Durant is mobbed at second base.
1: If you're glass half full, there's a million ways to win a baseball game. If you're glass half empty, there's a million ways to lose it. And there we showed you, well, a couple of wild pitches or walk-off ground rule double. Brewers had lost 6 of their last 7 against the Pirates this season. Tonight, they had win number 70 on the line.
9: You know, the windup, the 1-0. Fly to deep center field. Jake Mangum's turning and running and watching it at the wall. Goodbye! Off the batter's eye, Andrew Vaughn has gone deep, very deep. And the Brewers have grabbed a 2-1 lead in the fourth.
1: All right, behind that home run from Andrew Vaughn, it's a 4-2 win, Brewers over the Pirates, fastest to 70 wins in franchise history. 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You're listening to SportsCenter All Night. I'm your host, Gabrielle Lucevero. Now, Bijan Robinson may have gotten paid, but listen, they need a solution at QB as well in the Atlanta Falcons organization. Freddie Coleman, host of Freddie and Harry, weighs in.
11: There's no such thing as waiting anymore in the National Football League past your rookie year at the quarterback position. That's why Tua Tagovailoa is a part of the Atlanta Falcons. If Michael Penix Jr. can't beat him out, then you know exactly that's not your guy. Either way, having all this happening so far in training camp, the good of it when it comes to Bijan Robinson getting his money, and the bad of it, Jalen Walker fearing that he has torn his ACL. If anything, it puts even more on Michael Penix Jr. to really get his acting gear from day one, because the Falcons are going to need that for your high-priced running back, your high-priced wide receiver, but more importantly, for the psyche of your football team.
1: Now, Penix entered camp as the quarterback the Falcons drafted to be their long-term answer, picking him number 8 overall in 2024, right? He showed those flashes of getting that starting job in 2025, but ultimately, this has to do with a health issue. Is he healthy enough, fast enough to show Atlanta that he's still the future, right? And in comes Tua Tagovailoa. He's trying to give his career a second light. They signed him after his Miami tenure ended. Now, the Falcons, they're looking to get that version of Tua who led the NFL in passer rating, yards per completion, and the touchdown rate back in 2022. He threw for over 4,000 yards in 2023, but injuries, inconsistency, they've impacted things as well. Tua spoke today about that competition.
12: I view it as a competition. I understand he can't take some team reps right now, you know, because of what he's going through. But outside of that, he's still being able to compete in 7-on-7. He's still able to go through some plays and whatnot in that sense. So competition is competition, regardless of where you go around this league. Everyone's good. Everyone's getting paid, regardless of what side of the ball you're on. And that's what it is.
1: All right, well, NFL competition continues at camp across the country. We're still talking lots of baseball. It's the most exciting day we've had in Major League Baseball in those jog days of summer, with the fact that we've got lots of folks making their debuts with their new teams. But of course, we've still got plenty of folks just here doing their best to continue the run. And that goes for the Houston Astros taking on the Blue Jays this evening.
9: Pitch on the way. Curveball, and that's whacked deep to right field. Lucas is back, looking up. See you later! Taylor Trammell, a 3-run homer, and the Astros lead it 6-2. Number 6 for Trammell.
1: 7-2 is your final there, Astros, Blue Jays. Meanwhile, the New York Mets, they're just limping along. They were definitely sellers, figuring out what things will look like for this back half of the season. Luis Torrens has some words about that.
13: 3-1. Swinging a high fly ball to right. Adell going back onto the track near the wall. He jumps and is gone. Opposite field, 3-run home run, Luis Torrens. And the Mets in the second inning take a 3-0 lead.
1: Other scores around the league: Padres top the Diamondbacks 9-4. Tigers shut out the Mariners 8-0. Angels lost to the Orioles 3-1. And the Royals beat the Twins 8-2. Coming up next on SportsCenter All Night, we'll take you to the WNBA, plus the scheduling change in the NWSL. That's when we come back.
0: to camp, team to team.
14: I despise the way the Atlanta Falcons are building their team. 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
15: Did you know? VA home loans are a key to home ownership for those who served.
16: I would tell anybody who is interested in getting a VA loan to just do it.
17: For me, the best thing about the VA loan was the simplicity of it. I was expecting, you know, government paperwork, it was going to go on forever, and it just wasn't.
16: Since the down payment for a VA loan is minimal, we were able to purchase this home and then use the money that we were going to use as a down to actually fix up the home.
17: And the only way we could do that was because the nest egg that we had saved for the down payment, we didn't have to use because we went the VA route.
16: This is a wonderful benefit that veterans can take advantage of.
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1: Only one game tonight on the slate for the WNBA. That is, of course, the Toronto Tempo taking on the Golden State Valkyries. The Valkyries, who have certainly established themselves as a playoff, if not a championship contender. We also have been talking a ton about the Major League Baseball trade deadline, but listen, on Sunday, it was the WNBA trade deadline, and in the mix, Anissa Morrow, she made her debut with Toronto after she was acquired in a trade with Connecticut Sun. That was on Friday. She entered the game with 4:57 left in the first quarter, hit a three about a minute later for the first of her 8 points to go with five rebounds, but it was Kayla Thornton who had a couple quick threes to make an impact.
2: Four players with 6 points for the Valkyries, but it's along with AKT. Oh, pipe in another three. The Valkyries take back the lead.
3: It's good to see those threes fall once again for KT in this second half.
1: Kayla Thornton had 20 points, and Golden State held off the Toronto Tempo for a second straight game, 92-82 on Tuesday night. Veronica Burton, she contributed 12 points, 8 rebounds, 7 assists for the Valkyries. This is the second straight matchup of the teams. By the way, sold out the Chase Center after the Valkyries beat the Tempo 96-79 on Sunday night. In the NWSL, they're going to have a really early start next year. The league plans to kick off its 2027 season on February 11th. That's the earliest start ever, as it adjusts the schedule around the Women's World Cup. The season is going to include a 7-week pause for the tournament, and the league hopes to build momentum by opening just days before the Super Bowl in Los Angeles. So that game is set to take place in Los Angeles as well, open up just before the Super Bowl, hoping to capitalize on some of that momentum in LA. And if we're talking about momentum in LA, well, the Dodgers, they could certainly use some of it. They're on a 5-game skid right now. Not a surprise to think that the hope of the Tarek Skubal debut tonight would maybe make a difference for them. Ultimately, it was the Dodgers' loss to the Cubs, but Skubal made his debut. That's in the books now. Where do things stand as far as what the future, what the next couple of months are looking like for LA when we talk about Shohei Ohtani's return? And how does having Skubal here change that for him? Eduardo Perez, ESPN MLB analyst, weighs in.
4: It doesn't. This is an addition. And this guy now becomes that number two in the rotation behind Yamamoto. As good as Tarek Skubal is and as good as Shohei Ohtani has been all season long, Shohei Ohtani has to take care of that knee. He is just as valuable at the batter's box as he is towing that rubber. And they better get one of the two at least. If they get two, it's great. We've seen what he can do on the mound. But Shohei Ohtani right now, just get healthy. Don't try to rush it. Don't impact it, because one thing that the Dodgers do have is a lot of depth.
1: Well, from wild pitches to walk-off ground rule doubles, plenty of plays to talk about for Tuesday night in Major League Baseball. But here's your top sounds.
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5: How good is that? Are you ready to take?
0: Number five.
1: There's entrances, and then there's grand entrances. Liam Hicks chose the second option on 620 WDAE.
6: Can the Rays take further advantage? A 2-1. Swing of a ball driven deep in the air to right. This has a chance to the wall. Gone! Welcome to the Rays, Liam Hicks. A 2-out grand slam is the first granny for the Rays this year.
0: Number four.
1: The Astros have surged into first place. Taylor Trammell is one of the reasons why. KBME 790 AM.
7: Pitch on the way. Curveball, and that's whack. Deep to right field. Lucas is back, looking up. See you later! Taylor Trammell, a 3-run homer. And the Astros lead it 6-2. Number six for Cochamel.
0: Number three.
1: Staying in Texas, but heading north, the Giants tied the game in the top of the ninth. Ezekiel Duran didn't want to go to extras. 105.3 The Fan.
7: Here's the pitch. Swung on and a fly ball to deep right field. Lee going back. He's still going back, and he falls down. He can't get it. The game is over. It bounces on the warning track into the crowd. Ezekiel Duran has walked off the Giants with his third hit of the game and his seventh hit of the series. 5-4 Texas, the final. Duran is mobbed at second base.
0: Number two.
1: Boston came into the day with a five-game win streak, and it wasn't long before they knew it'd be six on WEEI 93.7 FM.
0: 1-0.

0: thing to make your major league debut. It's another to clock a home run in it. George Lombard Jr. did just that, as heard on Yes Network.
1: The 0-2.
0: Come on, you can't think that there would be many things that would top Tarek Skubal's debut. George Lombard Jr. entered the yard. He left the yard. He said, oh, I'll give you guys something to talk about. Not just because of that home run, but because his brother down in the minors making his pro debut with the Miami Marlins farm system. He had a home run too. Parents had to pick. Do we go to our son's major league debut, pro debut? They went major league, but we've got a feeling that they'll have plenty more games to watch. More SportsCenter All Night is coming up in just a minute.
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10: 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Sam misses his putt, 22 seconds. 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
13: Now he steps back, kicks, and fires, and strikes him out looking. Two-seamer, caught plenty of plate, and he starts his Dodger tenure with a strikeout.
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4: More familiar faces debut in new places.
13: Pitch swung on, line to left center field. It's down for a base hit. Turner's around third. He's going to score, and Luis Arraez with a big fist pump. His chest.
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0: Major League Baseball trade deadline dust is settled, and there is a new star in Hollywood. But how do you fare in the Windy City? Plus the playoff and the payoff for bullish trade deadline moves around the league, and a payday for one of the NFL's brightest young stars. But listen, we start with a whole lot of familiar faces and a bunch of new places tonight around Major League Baseball. And most of all, Tarek Skubal on the mound in a Dodgers uniform, L.A. visiting Chicago.
13: Skubal looking over the webbing of his glove. He is angled off toward the first base side. Now he steps back, kicks, and fires, and strikes him out looking. Two-seamer. Caught plenty of plate, and he starts his Dodger tenure with a strikeout.
22: At 99 miles an hour.
0: That's the call on 570 LA Sports. Skubal made his debut for the Dodgers, the Cy Young Award winner, immediately got some run support, too.
13: 2-1 pitch. Tucker swings. It's a high drive to left center field. Carrying. This ball headed back. It is gone. An opposite field home run, Kyle Tucker. He comes back to Wrigley Field and picks up his 10th home run of the season, getting the Dodgers on the board. It is 1-0.
0: That 1-0 lead only lasted so long. Who else but Dansby Swanson in to ruin the Skubal party?
23: Let's see if he can start a Cubs rally right now. 1-0 Dodgers. Dansby drives one in the air. Deep left center. Get out the tape measure. Long gone. Ball game tied 1-1. Dansby Swanson with a long home run to left center.
0: Swanson, 17th of the season. He was 3-for-4 with an RBI. Fifth game this season with 3 hits. Cubs are 5-0 in those games. So stayed tied into the bottom of the 6th.
23: Tie game, 6th inning. Runners at 1st and 3rd, 2 down. Nico hits a big chopper towards 2nd base. That's going to be a base hit. Cubs take the lead. A kangaroo bounce. It must have hit right down on home plate. It jumped 90 feet up in the air, landed between the mound and 2nd base.
0: Skubal threw 85 pitches. 51 of those were strikes tonight. 60% strike rate. Lowest in any start over the last 3 seasons. He went 6 innings, allowed 4 hits, 2 earned runs, 6 strikeouts. It's his 6th straight road start with 2 or fewer earned runs that extends the longest streak in a season in his career. Still, all those numbers, ultimately, it's a loss for the Dodgers. Their 5th straight Cubs win 5-1. How did Skubal feel taking the mound in a different uniform?
24: Yeah, I mean, baseball is baseball. The game's the game. You know, it's my job to just go out there and compete and do what I can and try to put our team in a position to win a ball game. And

0: is what I expect out of myself.
1: Scoobles so-so on his own performance as far as his new manager, Dave Roberts. Here's his take.
2: Tarik's stuff was good. It was good. I think that, you know, this is the first time I saw him, you know, live. But, you know, even when it's not perfect, it's still pretty dang good. So, like I said, he could have probably went out there for the seventh, but I didn't feel good about him finishing it if there was, you know, three or four hitters. So I felt, you know, give that next reliever a clean inning. But as far as the stuff is good.
1: And how about the team responsible for three of those losses in the Dodgers' five-game skid? Yes, the Boston Red Sox hosting the White Sox. They made a big trade deadline acquisition in Adley Rutschman, but he joined his new club on the IL. He still got wrist inflammation. Sox proved they would be all right without him for now.
3: 1-0 pitch is swung on and driven high into left field.
1: The only thing that might come close to that grand slam is the call on WEEI 93.7 FM. What a call. What a home run. That one onto the Mass Pike. And it's a Red Sox win 14-2. When it comes to the New York Yankees, another debut this evening, not by way of the trade deadline, but instead George Lombard Jr. making his debut in pinstripes. Yankees needing to rebound after a 13-7 loss to open their series against the Cardinals. They're still missing their big bats, but when it comes to hot bats, we know Jazz Chisholm, he's got it.
4: We were impressed by all three of them.
5: High drive, deep right field, that ball is gone. Jazz Chisholm Jr. gives the Yankees an early 1-0 lead.
1: So Chisholm went 1-for-3, had a home run, leads the team with 4 home runs since the All-Star break. But that's not the best home run that we got tonight.
5: The 0-2. Hit in the air, deep left field, Torres back, George Lombard Jr. has entered the yard and left it. His first big league hit, his first big league homer.
1: You heard it right there on Yes Network. First big league hit, first big league home run for George Lombard Jr. Manager Aaron Boone, plenty happy with that.
6: Obviously a great, great first night for him. The home run was great. The defense was tremendous. That play in the hole that he and Jazz turned, it's a pretty special turn. But you just see how fluid he is out there, how physical he is, and certainly a night to remember for him and for him and his family, too.
1: That last part, for him and his family, here's the deal. He was not the only Lombard to leave the yard in their pro baseball debut tonight. His younger brother, Jacob, made his pro debut in the Miami Marlins organization, and he had a home run as well. I've got much more from the brothers in this hour. But when it comes to debuts, that's the theme of the evening. Rays at Rockies, and Liam Hicks knows how to make an entrance.
7: Can the Rays take further advantage? A 2-1. Swing and a ball driven deep in the air to right. This has a chance to the wall. Gone! Welcome to the Rays, Liam Hicks. A two-out grand slam is the first granny for the Rays this year, and they lead 5-1 in the third.
1: First for the Rays this year, first player in Rays history with a grand slam in their team debut. Listen, a whole lot of game left to play after that, though. Rays go on to win it in extras 9-7. Hey, we got another debut, too. The Phillies acquired Luis Arraez from the San Francisco Giants on Monday. Turns out adding a 3-time batting champion and 4-time All-Star would pay off pretty quickly.
8: The pitch swung on, line to left center field. It's down for a base hit. Turner's around third. He's going to score. And Luis Arraez, with a big fist pump, pounds his chest, shouting back at the Phillies dugout. He's giving them a 1-0 lead. Welcome to town.
1: Welcome to town. 2-for-4 with a single and a double. 2 RBI. His 42nd multi-hit game this season. Third most in Major League Baseball.

0: Phillies top the Nationals 5-0. It's their 15th shutout of the season. That's good for the league lead. Third in the last four games. And the Phillies, they are tied for third most shutout wins in a season over the last 50 years. Now, with Arias at second base, that shifted things around on defense, though, and it put Bryce Harper in right field for the first time in 4 years.
1: Yeah, I feel good. I think part for me is going to be going back on the ball. Anything coming in, I think I'll be okay. But it's kind of relearning going back on the ball a little bit.
0: I think he's going to be okay. Well, you're listening to SportsCenter All Night on ESPN Radio. 30 for 30's new series, The Betrayal of Shohei Ohtani, is available now on all major podcast platforms. The Betrayal of Shohei Ohtani is presented by Gusto.
2: Bijan Robinson getting his deal done certainly sets the stage for Gibbs to do the same. But for this moment, it is Bijan Robinson with the highest contract for a running back in the history of the NFL. He now surpasses Saquon Barkley, who was making $20.6 million a year. Robinson moves to $22.25 million per year. Bijan Robinson was a hold-in, as you mentioned. The Falcons knew that they had to get their best player back on the field, and to do so, they would have to change the landscape of the running back market. So now everything changes across the league for the running backs. We'll see how quickly now Jahmyr Gibbs can get his deal done, because there were whispers across the NFL that these two deals were absolutely connected to one another.
0: Jeff Darlington, ESPN NFL reporter on Get Up, talking about Bijan Robinson, the running back, getting a 3-year contract extension with the Atlanta Falcons, worth up to $75 million, $51 million guaranteed. And of note, Falcons have spent about $366 million securing their young core in the last about 2 months. Worth every penny, especially when it comes to Robinson, at least. That says Kevin Stefanski, head coach.
3: You know, I remember my first day here, got off the airplane in the car heading over here, and I was with somebody that was just extolling his Bijan's virtues as a person, and it was one of those, you're not going to believe it when you first meet him type of thing. And I think it's true. You know, he's wired the right way, was raised the right way. He's a team guy all the way. And that can be rare sometimes in this day and age, but it's just who he is. It's certainly authentic. That's been my experience with him from the moment I met him here in the locker room to now. He's all about the team, and I don't see that changing.
0: Inside the Falcons camp, plenty happy. Not everyone, though, outside, happy with how Atlanta is moving. Evan Cohen on Unsportsmanlike this morning.
4: I despise the way the Atlanta Falcons are building their team. Despise it. They are paying everyone else to make up for quarterback play. I hate when teams do that. Let's pay a wide receiver, let's pay a running back, let's pay a tight end, who all deserve to get paid, because we really don't have the position that matters the most. And then let's give up future assets to get defenders on our team that, let's say it kindly, may not be the highest of character players, according to reports. I don't appreciate the way in which they're building the team. It wouldn't be the way I would build it.
0: No mincing words there. We've got more from the Falcons camp QB room coming up in the next half hour. Running backs around the league certainly love to see it, but the one who will be happiest to see it, Lions running back Jahmyr Gibbs. He's still a hold-in waiting for a new deal. He's yet to join his team on the field at training camp.
5: Bijan Robinson is their offense. They line him up all over the place, wide receiver, running back. Getting his deal done allows those quarterbacks and Kevin Stefanski, their head coach, to be able to run the offense that he was brought there to run. So having that guy in training camp this early bodes well for his health throughout the course of the season. The longer that holding goes, the more likely that you're going to see some type of injury once he's back on the field. So getting this deal done now makes so much sense. And I think for Jahmyr Gibbs, you're doing a dance right now in the locker room in Detroit, because you know the money is coming for him now that Bijan Robinson is done.
0: That's ESPN NFL analyst Jason McCourty. But as far as things going in the Lions camp, is Dan Campbell doing a dance too?
6: It's certainly not going to hurt. I mean, it's not going to hurt, but we'll see. You know, we'll see. I'm anxious to get Gibbs back out there. Every day that goes by, you know, that's another day that you feel like you miss with him, and getting him out there with the guys and him being doing his part. So But there again, man, it'll get done when it gets done.
0: Now, Falcons did take a hit today as well. NFL Network's Ian Rappaport reporting that edge Jalen Walker may have a torn ACL. The second-year linebacker was carted off the field on Tuesday. Confirmation of the injury is pending an MRI. Well, Robinson, though, not the only one getting paid, and the big payouts, not just for the skill players. 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
1: It's a huge deal for Bijan and the Falcons, but it's also a big deal for Jahmyr Gibbs and maybe even Jonathan Taylor. It's a case where you have a breakthrough on the running back front. And because of that, that now, I think, will provide the framework for a Jahmyr Gibbs deal. And with Bijan getting done, I would expect that Jahmyr Gibbs now also would get done. We always thought that he would come first and paved the way for the other backs, and that's exactly what's happened here.
2: All right, Jahmyr Gibbs is still waiting on a deal in Detroit, but a few others managing to put pen to paper on Tuesday. Zay Flowers, 4-year extension with the Ravens, a wide receiver, set to make $140 million. That includes $108 million guaranteed, both of which are records for a Ravens wide receiver. Now, the average of $35 million per season ties him with Minnesota's Justin Jefferson as the NFL's fourth highest paid wideout. Flowers becomes the second highest paid player on the Ravens behind quarterback Lamar Jackson.
3: I think that this contract makes sense. I know folks see him next to like Justin Jefferson and there's a reaction. He's not as good as Justin Jefferson. Well, first of all, the wide receiver contract market is going to get reset fast. Puka Nacua is up. He's going to blow this out of the water. And this will look reasonable soon. It always happens. Marcus, you made a good point about the production. The Ravens, it feels like they've constantly been looking for a boundary receiver to pair with Flowers. But since Flowers has been drafted, so the last 3 years, he ranks fifth league-wide amongst all receivers in target share. He is the focal point of this Ravens offense. That's a big part of why they're paying him. And I'd also say this, in 2026, I know we think of a number one wide receiver as being that big-bodied X receiver, but with the way offense has evolved, play callers have gotten so good at finding ways to make guys like Flowers the focal point of the offense, using motion to get him free releases and space to operate in. And he's so shifty, so fast, the yards after the catch are there. So I do think while he is not your stereotypical number one, he is Baltimore's number one, and it makes sense that they paid him as such.
2: And hey, it's not just the skill players getting paid today. Darnell Wright, Chicago Bears right tackle, 4-year contract extensions. Sources told ESPN's Jeremy Fowler that the extension is for $116 million. That includes $93 million guaranteed, making Wright the highest paid right tackle in NFL history. Well, it's summer and we've got camps going on, so let's get some notes around NFL camps. Out at Packers camp, Micah Parsons, he had a message as he works his way back from injury.
4: You know, I think people are worried about, you know, if I come back. You know, I just feel like people should just be worried about, you know, how I'm going to be when I come back. You know, that's kind of like my mentality and how I feel and how I'm going to approach when I'm back is like, people are worried about the knee. They should be worried about how I'm going to play when I get back. The anger, the frustration, the things that I'm going to have to let out because, you know, how long it's been since I played. So I think that's what people should really worry about. Like, how great is Micah going to be when he gets back? Not about when I get back, because that's the short term. It's about how great I'm going to be, how I can help my teammates, and how far we're going to go into a playoff run.
2: In Rochester, New York, at the Bills camp, quarterback Josh Allen, he's with you all, Bills fans. It's about time.
5: Definitely, we've watched it. We've put it in the past. We've learned from it. And we've been in the playoffs a lot of times in the last, you know, however many years I've been here now. And, you know, just continuing to find ways to learn from it. And I think that's it's a hard pill to swallow sometimes because we haven't gotten it done. But you knock enough at the door, it's going to open at some point. And that's just what we have to keep doing is keep knocking on that door and giving ourselves chances to be in that situation again.
2: Being too polite there, knocking isn't going to cut it. Might be time to break it down. Now, one of the biggest moves of the offseason is taking shape at the Bengals camp. DT Dexter Lawrence already shifting the mentality. Here's Marcus Spears, ESPN NFL analyst on NFL Live.
6: to add what they've added and focus, the focal point obviously being Dexter Lawrence. I thought they did a phenomenal job of impacting this side of this football team. He's going to be a stalwart. We know how good he was from his days in the New York Giants. But like my man Mike Tannenbaum likes to say, he's a force multiplier. He's going to allow other guys to get those one-on-ones. If you don't double team Dexter Lawrence, a large majority of the time when you're in passing situations, he's going to impact the pocket and put your quarterback under duress. And that's what Cincinnati wants to do. And this team had a huge issue with stopping the run last year. And they decided, we're going to go get a big dog that can impact the backfield when teams are trying to hand the football off too. So he's more of a guy that's just going to press the pocket. He's going to make everyone else around him better. And this team just has to be middle of the pack on defense. Not to mention, they could be very good in order to have a chance to play for a Super Bowl with what that offense has shown us year in and year out. It all hinges on Joe Burrow's health. But they fixed a lot of what was wrong defensively.
2: All right, and in college football, the preseason coaches poll is out, and Ohio State starts on top. The Buckeyes lead a loaded field that includes Oregon, Georgia, Texas, and Notre Dame in the top five, while defending champion Indiana enters at number six after losing Heisman winner Fernando Mendoza to the NFL. As far as if there's any hope that the SEC can break a streak of not taking home a national champ, here's Amber Wilson.
7: I think that Georgia is going to end up being very, very good once again. They're sitting here at number three on the list. I might even go as far as putting them number one in the country. They are loaded with talent. Gunnar Stockton, he ended up when the lights were the brightest looking slightly ordinary. He obviously is going to continue to develop and be even better this season. We've seen him improve through his career there. Of course, even coming in relief there when Carson Beck went down with injury the season before. But Gunnar Stockton only threw five interceptions last season. He was incredibly accurate. He took care of the ball. He's proved that he can be a dual threat quarterback as well. I think Georgia has a lot more talent than people give it credit for. And the fact that we have this conversation, well, the SEC hasn't won a national championship in 3 years, I think it's also why people end up sort of dismissing the best chance the SEC has this season, which right now on paper is Georgia.
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1: It's payday in the NFL. Record-setting deals for the Atlanta Falcons and their running back, Bijan Robinson, and Chicago Bears right tackle, Darnell Wright. Robinson becomes the highest paid running back in NFL history with a 3-year extension worth up to $75 million. And Wright, according to sources, is now the highest paid right tackle in NFL history with a 4-year contract extension worth $116 million, $93 million guaranteed. Well, tonight for post-trade deadline debuts, it was George Lombard Jr. with the Yankees making a big league debut to remember. And speaking of debuts, the Dodgers, Tarek Skubal making his debut on the mound for L.A.
2: Skubal steps back, high leg kick in the pitch, swung on and missed, strike three. Strikeout number 6, and he gets Skubal with a fastball at 99.
1: But even with their new ace, the Dodgers still couldn't snap their losing streak. 5 straight losses now. Manager Dave Roberts.
3: I don't know the answer of what's got to give, but we got to find a way to win a ball game. I thought tonight Tarek was fine. A lot of emotion, adrenaline, and it was he limited the damage. They scored that extra run on the infield hit by Horner and, put us in a position to win the game. And, there's probably a little bit more in there for sure, but I'm not going to push him every time out. We have a lot of baseball left to play. He's a guy that we're all counting on. So I think that I'm going to manage, and pick my spots with him. And, you still got to score. The bullpen just wasn't sharp today, and there was a lot of misexecution and, not taking advantage of counts, and they got some 2-out hits, and we won a ballgame.
1: So is this the window? Is this where other teams can start to close in on the Dodgers? They looked like they were unbreakable. But as far as who the biggest threat is to the Dodgers now, Tony Kornheiser and Michael Wilbon on PTI weigh in.
4: All right, Wilbon, who is now the biggest threat to a Dodgers three-peat?
5: Ooh, there are lots of who's. I got like 4 off the top of my head in no particular order. Arizona Diamondbacks, who are climbing in the wild card race, okay? I'm worried about them chasing my Cubs. They eliminated the Dodgers in 2023, so just 3 years ago, okay? The Padres, who certainly aren't afraid of them. These are blood rivals.
4: And they hate them.
5: And they eliminated the Dodgers in 22. Mm-hmm. Milwaukee, which people say, they didn't do enough at trade deadline. They got an ace in the Miz who can go out there in game 1 and put you down in a series. And they can follow that up with Dustin May, who I know is up and down. Cal Harrison may be a rookie, but essentially. But still, they got pitching. All right. And the Cubs, who fortified their pitching, the team with the best defense in Major League Baseball and the team with the 3rd most runs scored in Major League Baseball. I just named 4 and I didn't even get to Yankees, Tampa, the other league.
4: Well, you didn't mention the Braves.
5: And I didn't mention the Braves.
4: Did you mention the Phillies?
5: No.
4: Because you got to mention the Phillies. And the reason you have to mention the Phillies is because of their 1-2. They have Zach Wheeler and they have Sanchez. So you have to mention the Phillies. Look. I would not say who is the biggest threat to the Dodgers as much as I would say what is the biggest threat. And what is the biggest threat is the playoff structure. 2 out of 3, 3 out of 5, 4 out of 7, 4 out of 7. This is not the NBA, where it's mostly 4 out of 7, if not all 4 out of 7.
5: All four out of seven.
4: Best team wins. At the end of the year in the NBA, you would say they were the best team.
5: Yep.
4: That's not necessarily the case in baseball. You can lose a 2 out of 3. If, for example, the Brewers had gotten Skubal and could throw Skubal and Mizorowski against, say, the Dodgers in a 2 out of 3, it would be tough to beat them. So I think the actual playoff structure is a part of it. I agree with you on all the teams. I agree with you on all the teams.
5: Right,
4: I think the Dodgers are the best team, but in baseball, the best team doesn't win as often as it does in other sports.
5: Tony, slumps come at all times of the year, and underperformance can hit a team, almost infect a team, like a virus. We see it if not every single October, most of them.
4: I agree.
5: So don't go handing stuff to the Dodgers just yet. We're done. Back to you.
1: Well, the night was certainly all about those post-trade deadline debuts. There was another debut at the stadium that really topped them all. George Lombard Jr., he had a home run in his first major league hit, his second plate appearance of the night. But that's not even the craziest part. His brother Jacob was making his pro debut in the Miami Marlins organization, and he had a home run in his debut as well. We heard the story. His parents had to choose. They were on their way to watch the pro debut for brother Jacob. Ultimately, it was Jacob saying, hey, you got to go watch my brother George make his major league debut. All of this unfolded. Here's what George Lombard Jr. had to say after the game.
6: George, what are you thinking to yourself as you're rounding the bases following your first hit going out for a home run?
7: I don't know if I can really explain it. I don't know if I can put it into words yet. It's still kind of all processing. I'm just glad I could help the guys out. It was a tight ball game, so just getting an extra run there was big. I'm just glad we came out the win.
6: So Hunter Dobbins throws you back-to-back sweepers in that at-bat. Did seeing the prior sweeper help you stay back on the one that you hit out?
7: Yeah, I thought I saw the last one well. With two strikes, just wasn't trying to do too much. I saw it up a little bit and just, I could put a good swing on it.
6: How did the reality tonight match up with how you dreamt this moment, this day?
7: I mean, it was pretty spot on. It was awesome. It was a great experience. And like I said, getting the win in a tight ball game like that, it was really cool.
6: Arguably, the most important question I'm about to ask you here, are you aware of what your brother Jacob did in his first pro baseball game tonight?
7: I don't know all of it. I heard he hit a homer. So just with that, that's pretty awesome.
6: Yes, he hit a homer. Your parents were in the stands watching your big league debut. They watched Jacob's homer on the phone. What about today do you want to remember forever?
7: I mean, all of it. Just getting all of my family, being here, being able to watch. Hopefully going to talk to my brother now and see how his day went. But, winning a ball game, first day here is awesome.
6: George, congratulations. Thanks for the time.
7: Thank you.
1: What do you remember? All of it, hopefully. And his brother Jacob is going to have a lot to remember from this evening as well. Playing for the Jupiter Hammerheads, he was able to kind of take in his brother's home run in real time. He said there was a screen in the dugout, and ultimately when he saw his parents hugging, he realized my brother must have done it too. We get a chance to hear from Jacob as well.
8: It was unbelievable, and crazy enough, we called a pitcher's meeting or a mound visit right as my brother was coming up to plate. So there's a TV in the bar, like the last TV right on the third base line. So I got to watch his AB and his home run. I'm screaming at the third baseman like, oh, I think they just hit a home run. And then the TV shows my parents hugging, and I was like, oh my, you just did that. So it was pretty unbelievable.
1: So there's a wild story like this that you just can't top. And then things were just kind of wild athletics at Reds this evening. And Ellie De La Cruz, Sal Stewart, they both drew walks leading off in the eighth inning against Hogan Harris. And then this happened.
9: Harris throws way high all the way to the backstop. Here comes Ellie, and the game is tied. Stewart up to third with a wild pitch, ties the game at four.
1: So there's Stewart on third, already a wild pitch to tie the game. What happens next?
9: Here's the 3-2 pitch to Suarez. Way inside, that kicks away. Here comes Sal to the plate. He will score, and the Reds have the lead. Two wild pitches in the at-bat of Eugenio Suarez. The first tied it. The second one gives the Reds the lead.
1: So a wild night there. Giants at Rangers look to be heading to extras, but Ezekiel Duran had something else to say about that.
10: Here's the pitch. Swung on and a fly ball to deep right field. Lee going back. He's still going back, and he falls down. He can't get it. The game is over. It bounces on the warning track into the crowd. Ezekiel Duran has walked off the Giants with his third hit of the game and his seventh hit of the series. Five. 5-4 Texas, the final. Duran is mobbed at second base.
1: If you're glass half full, there's a million ways to win a baseball game. If you're glass half empty, there's a million ways to lose it. And there we showed you, well, a couple of wild pitches or walk-off ground rule double. Brewers had lost 6 of their last 7 against the Pirates this season. Tonight, they had win number 70 on the line.
9: Into the windup, the 1-0. Fly to deep center field. Jake Mangum's turning and running and watching it at the wall. Goodbye! Off the batter's eye. Andrew Vaughn has gone deep, very deep. And the Brewers have grabbed a 2-1 lead in the fourth.
1: All right, behind that home run from Andrew Vaughn, it's a 4-2 win. Brewers over the Pirates, fastest to 70 wins in franchise history. 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You're listening to SportsCenter all night. I'm your host, Gabrielle Lucevero. Now, Bijan Robinson may have gotten paid, but listen, they need a solution at QB as well in the Atlanta Falcons organization. Freddie Coleman, host of Freddie and Harry, weighs in.
11: There's no such thing as waiting anymore in the National Football League past your rookie year at the quarterback position. That's why Tua Tagovailoa is a part of the Atlanta Falcons. If Michael Penix Jr. can't beat him out, then you know exactly that's not your guy. Either way, having all this happening so far in training camp, the good of it when it comes to Bijan Robinson getting his money, and the bad of it, Jaylen Walker fearing that he has torn his ACL, if anything, it puts even more on Michael Penix Jr. to really get his act in gear from day one, because the Falcons are going to need that for your high-priced running back, your high-priced wide receiver, but more importantly, for the psyche of your football team.
1: Now, Penix entered camp as the quarterback the Falcons drafted to be their long-term answer, picking him number 8 overall in 2024, right? He showed those flashes of getting that starting job in 2025, but ultimately, this has to do with a health issue. Is he healthy enough, fast enough to show Atlanta that he's still the future, right? And in comes Tua Tagovailoa. He's trying to give his career a second light. They signed him after his Miami tenure ended. The Falcons, they're looking to get that version of Tua who led the NFL in passer rating, yards per completion, and the touchdown rate back in 2022. He threw for over 4,000 yards in 2023, but injuries, inconsistency, they've impacted things as well. Tua spoke today about that competition.
12: I view it as a competition. I understand he can't take some team reps right now, you know, because of what he's going through. But outside of that, he's still being able to compete in 7-on-7. He's still able to go through some plays and whatnot in that sense. So competition is competition, regardless of where you go around this league. Everyone's good. Everyone's getting paid, regardless of what side of the ball you're on. And that's what it is.
1: All right, well, NFL competition continues at camp across the country. We're still talking lots of baseball. It's the most exciting day we've had in Major League Baseball in those dog days of summer, with the fact that we've got lots of folks making their debuts with their new teams. But of course, we've still got plenty of folks just here doing their best to continue the run. And that goes for the Houston Astros taking on the Blue Jays this evening.
9: Pitch on the way. Curveball, and that's whacked deep to right field. Lucas is back, looking up. See you later! Taylor Trammell, a 3-run homer, and the Astros lead it 6-2. Number 6 for Trammell.
1: 7-2 is your final there, Astros, Blue Jays. Meanwhile, the New York Mets, they're just limping along. They were definitely sellers, figuring out what things will look like for this back half of the season. Luis Torrens has some words about that.
13: 3-1. Swinging a high fly ball to right. Adele going back onto the track near the wall. He jumps and is gone. Opposite field, 3-run home run, Luis Torrens. And the Mets in the second inning take a 3-0 lead.
1: Other scores around the league: Padres top the Diamondbacks 9-4. Tigers shut out the Mariners 8-0. Angels lost to the Orioles 3-1. And the Royals beat the Twins 8-2. Coming up next on SportsCenter All Night, we'll take you to the WNBA, plus the scheduling change in the NWSL. That's when we come back.
0: to camp, team to team.
14: It's clear that Philly has a championship-level defense. 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
0: 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The countdown continues on ESPN Radio. 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More still to come.
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1: Only one game tonight on the slate for the WNBA. That is, of course, the Toronto Tempo taking on the Golden State Valkyries. The Valkyries, who have certainly established themselves as a playoff, if not a championship contender. We also have been talking a ton about the Major League Baseball trade deadline, but listen, on Sunday, it was the WNBA trade deadline, and in the mix, Anissa Morrow, she made her debut with Toronto after she was acquired in a trade with Connecticut Sun. That was on Friday. She entered the game with 4:57 left in the first quarter, hit a three about a minute later for the first of her 8 points to go with five rebounds. But it was Kayla Thornton who had a couple quick threes to make an impact.
2: Four players with 6 points for the Valkyries, but it's Salon with eight. KT! Oh, pipe in another three. The Valkyries take back the lead.
3: It's good to see those threes fall once again for KT in this second half.
1: Kayla Thornton had 20 points, and Golden State held off the Toronto Tempo for a second straight game, 92-82 on Tuesday night. Veronica Burton, she contributed 12 points, 8 rebounds, 7 assists for the Valkyries. This is the second straight matchup of the teams. By the way, sold out the Chase Center after the Valkyries beat the Tempo 96-79 on Sunday night. In the NWSL, they're going to have a really early start next year. The league plans to kick off its 2027 season on February 11th. That's the earliest start ever as it adjusts the schedule around the Women's World Cup. The season is going to include a 7-week pause for the tournament, and the league hopes to build momentum by opening just days before the Super Bowl in Los Angeles. So that game is set to take place in Los Angeles as well, open up just before the Super Bowl, hoping to capitalize on some of that momentum in LA. And if we're talking about momentum in LA, well, the Dodgers, they could certainly use some of it. They're on a 5-game skid right now. Not a surprise to think that the hope of the Tarek Skubal debut tonight would maybe make a difference for them. Ultimately, it was the Dodgers' loss to the Cubs, but Skubal made his debut. That's in the books now. Where do things stand as far as what the future, what the next couple of months are looking like for LA when we talk about Shohei Ohtani's return? And how does having Skubal here change that for him? Eduardo Perez, ESPN MLB analyst, weighs in.
4: It doesn't. This is an addition, and this guy now becomes that number two in the rotation behind Yamamoto. Mm-hmm. As good as Tarek Skubal is and as good as Shohei Ohtani has been all season long, Shohei Ohtani has to take care of that knee. He is just as valuable at the batter's box as he is towing that rubber. And they better get one of the two at least. If they get two, it's great. We've seen what he can do on the mound. But Shohei Ohtani right now, just get healthy. Don't try to rush it. Don't impact it, because one thing that the Dodgers do have is a lot of depth.
1: Well, from wild pitches to walk-off ground rule doubles, plenty of plays to talk about from Tuesday night in Major League Baseball. But here's your top sounds.
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5: 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Are you ready to take?
0: Number five.
1: There's entrances, and then there's grand entrances. Liam Hicks chose the second option on 620 WDAE.
6: Can the Rays take further advantage? A 2-1. Swing of the ball driven deep in the air to right. This has a chance to the wall. Gone! Welcome to the Rays, Liam Hicks. A 2-out grand slam is the first granny for the Rays this year.
0: Number four.
1: The Astros have surged into first place. Taylor Trammell is one of the reasons why. KBME 790 AM.
7: Pitch on the way. Curveball, and that's whack. Deep to right field. Lucas is back, looking up. See you later! Taylor Trammell, a 3-run homer. And the Astros lead it 6-2. Number six for Tramiel.
0: Number three.
1: Staying in Texas, but heading north, the Giants tied the game in the top of the ninth. Ezekiel Duran didn't want to go to extras. 105.3 The Fan.
7: Here's the pitch. Swung on and a fly ball to deep right field. Lee going back. He's still going back, and he falls down. He can't get it. The game is over. It bounces on the warning track into the crowd. Ezekiel Duran has walked off the Giants with his third hit of the game and his seventh hit of the series. 5-4 Texas, the final. Duran is mobbed at second base.
0: Number two.
1: Boston came into the day with a 5-game win streak, and it wasn't long before they knew it'd be six on WEEI 93.7 FM.
0: 1-0.

0: one thing to make your major league debut, it's another to clock a home run in it. George Lombard Jr. did just that, as heard on Yes Network.
1: The 0-2.
0: And what you don't hear in that George Lombard Jr. home run is that his brother Jacob had a debut on Tuesday night too, pro debut in the Miami Marlins organization. And not to be one-upped by his brother, he also hit a home run. The Lombard parents, they were planning to be in Florida for Jacob and the Jupiter Hammerheads. But when George got the call, Jacob was the first to tell him to make sure they were in New York for George. Listen, not much could draw attention away from the Scooble debut, but this one definitely hits that mark. Evan Cohen, David Dennis Jr., and Courtney Cronin, they're up next on Unsportsmanlike. ESPN NFL reporter Jeff Darlington will join the show. This has been SportsCenter All Night. I'm Gabrielle Lucevero saying good morning.
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22: What is Yacht Rock? 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
24: Yacht Rock?
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23: 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Canty out today. Smalls out today, we think. In for both of them, Courtney Cronin and David Dennis Jr., Evan Cohen with you. We are Unsportsmanlike here on ESPN Radio and ESPN 2. I could see, Courtney, that David
22: vibing.
23: Dennis... What?
22: He's vibing just like me.
23: Yes. Well, right, I could see that David Dennis Jr. is already confused by everything that is going on here. So Courtney has been a part of this nonsense over the last few days here. David, what is already confusing you on the morning after Tarik Skubal makes his debut for the Dodgers last night? Everyone in the NFL seemingly is getting paid, and you already look confused. Why, David Dennis Jr.?
25: I have been on vacation for 2 weeks, honeymoon. Hey, boo. Shout out to her. And I think the most cruel thing to welcome me back to this place is hearing Evan Cohen music takes. And I think that this was done intentionally. And I do not understand how you can promote Yacht Rock or anything remotely close to Yacht Rock while also not liking Outkast. Like, I think that these are the things that we need to start with.
22: What?
25: If you're going to make me be subjected to Evan Cohen music takes upon my second day back in the continental United States of America, and this is what we have to talk about.
22: Well, wait, Evan, you don't like Outkast?
23: I think I have said, and this, boy, Harry Douglas was ready to rip my head off for this, and so was David.
25: Yes.
23: I said that I thought Outkast was a little bit overrated. That's just my thought. For me.
22: And you know, these are regionally biased takes, David. This is somebody who has not really been south of, I don't know, Charlotte in a long time.
23: I lived in Florida for a decade.
22: Hasn't been east of Jacksonville or west of Jacksonville in a long time. That's a terrible take, Evan. That's a terrible take.
23: Well, I've had it. And just to be clear, the Yacht Rock thing, David Dennis Jr., was Michelle Smallman saying how much she loved it and Courtney Cronin saying, I don't know what that is. Just to be clear.
25: I'm not totally also sure what Yacht Rock is.
22: Thank you.
25: Just throwing it out there. I'm not totally sure what... I mean, we just played something. It just seems like... What are we listening to? Because I know what I listen to on a boat. I've never been on a yacht before.
22: Same.
25: But I know what I listen to on a boat.
22: Same.
25: And it's usually like Megan Thee Stallion. So, like, I don't... I need help with what actual... I don't... Again, like Cronin said, I don't ride yachts like Evan Cohen, so I don't ride yachts either.
23: I need to know what you listen to when you're on a yacht. I'm not a yacht person in any way, shape, or form. I understand why maybe you'd accuse me of that, but I am not someone that rides yachts. I mean, let's be honest. That's ridiculous. Smalls is the person that is on the yacht.
25: Well, we know. I mean, Smalls is best friends with Jay-Z and Lil Wayne and stuff. So.
22: And she's also says that, all right, so the way that she sold this yesterday, I don't even know how we got on the subject of this, but the way she sold it is like, it's music that when you're at the dentist, you hear it there. She's trying to make it sound like something like, wow, like triggering dentist and music. Oh, this is something great. This is something I'd want to listen to. Nobody goes to the dentist with an excited mindset, or at least normal people don't. Apparently, Michelle Smallman does because she gets a clean bill of health every time, no drills, nothing that would make you cringe. So she listens to Yacht Rock there. But I do want to show you, Evan, just to let you know the reach of this show, if you didn't already. I got a Instagram direct message from somebody named Brad Gray yesterday. Was watching you on Unsportsmanlike and heard your Yacht Rock reference. One of the best bands of the genre is playing at the Salt Shed, which is here in Chicago, on September 11th. I think you would like the vibe. And so I looked it up. Friday, September 11th, was wondering what the band was. It's just called Yacht Rock Review Primetime. So I know where I will be on September 11th this year on a Friday at the Salt Shed in Chicago listening to Yacht Rock. So you're more than welcome to join. Maybe you could take us on a boat ride on Lake Michigan on your yacht afterwards.
0: Oh, yeah. I like the idea of you going to that kind of concert. I do, too. Yeah, I like that. I feel like you actually will do that as long as the Bears practice squad does not have a media availability that day for Courtney Cronin. Anyway, so last night was a big...

0: of them, so now everything's good, right?
1: No, no, we're still probably headed towards a lockout. Let's be very clear about that. But yesterday was twofold for me. Number one, seeing Tarik Skubal, his debut as a Dodger at Wrigley Field. He's going to be the villain in every stadium he pitches in from here on out. He got booed incessantly before the game, while he was pitching, and then as the team loses and they're waving the W flag in Chicago. And that's the role that he expects to embrace, because he knows not everybody is happy about the fact that the rich continue to get richer, which is what the Dodgers did. He spoke about it just as much the other day. But it's really cool to see a team like the Chicago Cubs, too, who went all in at the trade deadline, and a team that's going for it, watching that happen in real time, and the momentum shift that happened last night in the National League. I thought that was awesome. That was very cool and a really neat byproduct of what we saw happen on Monday with the trade deadline.
0: Yeah, I mean, there were a couple of really cool things in terms of baseball last night. Obviously, you know, Skubal's debut, but also George Lombard for the Yankees hits a home run in his debut, and his younger brother, Jacob, in the minor leagues in his debut also hit a home run last night, which is just a wild thing. But we did see a lot of moves happened yesterday in and around the NFL. David Dennis Jr. just mentioned Outkast in Atlanta. That was the biggest move in Atlanta. The Falcons extending Bijan Robinson on a 3-year deal worth up to $75 million with $51 million guaranteed, $37 million worth of money at signing. Bijan Robinson, awesome player. He individually is worth a contract extension. He basically, on average, is going to give you 1,300 rushing yards, 66 receptions, almost 600 passing or receiving yards, and about 11 touchdowns a year. Those are awesome numbers. Atlanta Falcons, not a great team. Let's be honest. They have a ton of money at wide receiver, tight end, and running back. And it is interesting when we think about this, because I've had a day, guys, to kind of let this sink in. And I made the comments yesterday that I despise the way that they are team building. And I don't blame the front office in some ways, because they're kind of cleaning up the mess from the previous regime. But I was thinking about this. They are really relying on one of about three things happening now. One of three things have to happen for this to work out for Atlanta. When I say this, I mean investing this much into skill position players, okay, without a quarterback. So either Tua has to become Sam Darnold, Michael Penix Jr., who I really liked coming out of college, but Michael Penix Jr. has to pop in year three and be awesome, or they have to get Lamar Jackson after the season. And one of those three things has to happen for this to work out. And if not, inevitably, when they get their franchise quarterback, the three guys that they extended, Bijan Robinson, Drake London, and Kyle Pitts, David, will not be a part of the development of that franchise quarterback. They will kind of graduate from that system. So either Penix needs to pop now, Tua needs to become Sam Darnold, or after the season they need to get Lamar Jackson, or else none of these will ultimately be worth it.
2: I mean, spoiler alert. A mediocre team is one good quarterback away from contention. That's basically what you are laying out here with this Atlanta Falcons team. And I mean, this is a team that made essentially a cardinal sin era that redefined the trajectory of this squad, which is they had ownership, GM, on two separate pages of what to do with their quarterback situation. You paid big, big money for a quarterback that did not do anything for you, and you drafted a guy who may be hurt, and that has sort of been the thing that we can trace back this sort of uneasiness and uncertainty about the Falcons too. Like, I think Bijan Robinson, for my money, outside of quarterback, like a non-quarterback, is the best player in the NFL, best offensive player in the NFL. Like, this dude is that good. You got to pay him. Drake London, I think, can be great. But the problem with this Falcons team is, a few years ago, they thought that they were going to pay Kirk Cousins, and he was going to be what he was not, which everybody kind of knew he wasn't. And other parts of the organization drafted a guy who we don't know if he's going to be healthy and got hurt again. Like, that is the issue that the Falcons have. And that's just where they are. They're one quarterback away, but join the long list of teams that are a quarterback away.
0: Right, but the difference is, you could say they're one, yes, a million teams are one quarterback away, but they're putting themselves in a position where, Courtney, they're kind of in that no man's land, because Bijan Robinson is good enough to kind of give them that opportunity to be in that no man's land. And that does what for you?
1: I don't think they're in no man's land, because there was a three-way tie, which had a tiebreaker at the end, which went to the Carolina Panthers, where three teams were 8-9. And could have made the playoffs in the NFC South. That's a wide open division, and as wide open as you get in the NFL. They're looking at this right now saying, We don't believe, we believe in the fallacy of the replacement running back.

0: back. Oh, don't pay him $25 million a year. You can go get another running back. Well, you can't get a running back of this caliber. Somebody who has put up these numbers consistently throughout the early portion of his career. You reward those players in this front office, which is a brand new front office. Ian Cunningham, new general manager there in Atlanta. Matt Ryan, president of football operations. They're looking at their homegrown talent. From Bijan Robinson to Drake London to Kyle Pitts, all three skilled guys that they've paid this offseason said, let's set our core. Let's set our foundation. So whether it's the quarterbacks that they currently have on the roster now, if one of them pops, if one of them works, great. You have the runway to take off. And if not, then you get a young quarterback in the next year or the year after that. And you have all these young players, right, who will be before the age of 27 when players start hitting that second part of their careers, their second prime. You have the runway for a good team that has the players in place to help a young quarterback develop. So either way, it either works with the quarterback you have now, or you have so much talent around a rookie or another young quarterback that you bring in, or maybe it is Lamar Jackson or somebody that they trade for, and the cupboard's already stocked by the time that guy gets there. I think it's a win-win situation all the way around, the way that they've made this calculated risk to pay the guys that they didn't draft, they didn't develop, but they know are already a huge part of what they're doing in Atlanta. And it gives them a chance to then get the quarterback position right, whether it's now or whether it's later.
1: Yeah, God forbid you break up a core that's gone 7-10, 8-9, 8-9, and arguably the worst division in football. Yeah, I mean, you can't break that core. This is
0: they're not the problem, Evan. They're not the problem.
1: Not
0: the quarterback's
1: solution,
0: the problem.
1: Courtney, we got to continue this conversation. Okay. Because this is ridiculous how we're looking at this. Because I believe this is one of those sports sins that cannot be committed. We'll explain what this is. Your phone calls as well at 888-SAY-ESPN. Is this a sports sin, and is something else more of a sports sin for you, right? For me, it is paying all of the skill positions to make the quarterback better instead of paying the quarterback to make the skill position guys better. We will get to some of these coming up. 888-SAY-ESPN, 888-729-3776, your telephone number to join the show. 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
10: It's wet and you need to slow down. Virginia Beltway crash on the outer loop of the Beltway after the Georgetown Pike, blocking the left side of the roadway. It's slowing now before the Legion Bridge. Checking on the inner loop of the Beltway between Route 50 and 66 for a brand new crash with delays. Virginia 95, most recent crash, is northbound before the Prince William Parkway. That just moved onto the right shoulder, but it's jammed north of Dumfries. Now they're checking on the outer loop near St. Barnabas Road for a crash and westbound on the freeway near the southwest waterfront. I'm Beverly Farmer. That's your traffic up to the minute.
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2: I despise the way the Atlanta Falcons are building their team. Despise. They are paying everyone else to make up for quarterback play. I hate when teams do that. Let's pay a wide receiver, let's pay a running back, let's pay a tight end, who all deserve to get paid, because we really don't have the position that matters the most. And then let's give up future assets to get defenders on our team that, let's say it kindly, may not be the highest character players, according to reports. I don't appreciate the way in which they're building the team. It wouldn't be the way I would build it.
3: We are on Sportsmanlike here on ESPN Radio, ESPN2. We are presented by Progressive Insurance. Courtney Cronin, David Dennis Jr. in for Smalls and CC today. So, Evan Cohen with you. I hope we can understand and actually pay attention to the, I don't know if nuance is the right word, but let's call it nuance, this conversation. Yes, David Dennis Jr., this is Outkast, and this song is good, and I understand why you would be waving around.
2: It's great. Good.
3: Okay, whatever you want to say. Whatever you want to say. Waving your hands, excited about this. Totally good.
4: Somebody's never had fish and grits in their life.
3: Oh, we're going to do this now? 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
5: I mean, I'll gang up on you too, Evan. It's two against one today. Like it was yesterday, and the day before that, and the day before that.
3: Seriously? CC can't get
6: this,
3: back.
6: This
3: soon
6: is
3: enough.
6: How I feel. I feel like I'm back. This makes me feel back. Just
3: beating me up.
6: Yeah, I feel great. I feel rejuvenated. The jet lag is worn off. This is a good feeling.
3: By the way, before I try to make a somewhat coherent point here, can I just give a shout out, because you brought up this is somebody who doesn't know the fish and grits or whatever you said there? Can I shout out Myron Metcalf, Matt and Myron, weekdays 3 p to 5 p Eastern, who had one of the funniest lines the other day on Monday? Go back in the podcast and listen. And he said, you know, I thought Tarek Skubal's name was Tariq, and I liked him a little bit better because I thought he was on my list. I'm like, that is one of the great lines anyone has ever said. I was dying from that line. All right.
6: I agree. I've been wondering, does he count? So, like, there's, you know, Dante DiVincenzo. Like, there's a white Dante in the NBA. So I was wondering if Tarek Skubal counts as a white Tariq. Like, I need to know if we can... We're running it through the delegation to see if he counts as a white Tariq.
3: Okay. So I hope we can understand the nuance behind this. I think Bijan Robinson is awesome. I loved Kyle Pitts coming out of college. Drake London has earned the money. All three individuals have had very good, in Bijan's case, great starts to their career. I am not arguing, and none of the people on this show are arguing, whether or not the individuals are worth it. We're talking about the team building. Right? And a cardinal sin in sports. Like, I look at this and I say, this is kind of one of these sports sins where NFL teams that pay everybody around the quarterback at the skill positions to make the quarterback, I think inevitably will not work out. If you pay the offensive line, I do think it works out. Like, pay the offensive line, draft them all in the first round, and then get your quarterback, fine. This is just a sports sin I wish teams would stop committing. Do you guys have one of these? And we're going to get phone calls in at 888-SAY-ESPN. The sports sin you wish teams would stop committing in sports. Courtney.
5: I don't have one off the dome right now, but I do want to address yours, if I may, because...
3: Well, it doesn't have to be off the dome. Nuno did put it in the rundown, I mean, to be fair.
5: Well, no, because I do... There's new... You want to have a nuanced conversation about with Atlanta right now. So who did I bring up last segment is the president of football operations in Atlanta?
3: Matt Ryan.
6: Matty Ice.
5: Back in the 2010s, late 2000s, early 2010s, Matt Ryan was the quarterback of the Atlanta Falcons. Who did they have at running back that then greased the wheels for this team to become a pass-first offense when they got Julio Jones? It was Michael Turner. I think that Matt Ryan sees a parallel here to... simply the fact that Bijan Robinson lays the foundation for this offense. So if you expect Tua Tagovailoa, Michael Penix Jr., Jack Strand, whoever else they have at quarterback, to elevate this offense without someone like Bijan Robinson in it for the long haul, then good luck. They may pan out, they may not. But if you are thinking ahead, which is what they're doing with what they do with their cap planning, it's what they're doing with the 2027 quarterback class in mind, a young quarterback might take a while to develop. It's not a guarantee that somebody comes in and in year one, they're the guy who can just, like Evan said, elevate everybody around them, pay the quarterback that can do that. Okay, well, that's sometimes easier said than done.
3: Sure.
5: Wouldn't you want, if you're the Atlanta Falcons, to have all of the foundational pieces, be it Bijan Robinson, who they are going to rely on the ground game. He does so much there. He does so much in terms of all-purpose yards. Him, Kyle Pitts, Drake London. Wouldn't you rather have the cupboard full for whoever's going to be playing quarterback now and later than relying on a quarterback coming into a place that, if they didn't pay their guys, would be expected to do that without the talent around them?
3: Yeah, it's
5: an interesting thing. I get what you're saying about paying everybody and not paying the quarterback, but right now the quarterback is a question mark there, and you have guys who are in their 23, 24, 25 years old that, in these contracts, they're going to be in their mid to late 20s by the time this thing, their deals run out. And they're going to have the quarterback situation more than likely in place by that point. It's not about right now. This is about the future of this team.
3: Yeah. It's interesting what you're saying. First of all, you're saying that the goal is to potentially, if they maximize their ability, to have the greatest collapse in the history of sports. So that's like the goal now. Because if you're going to reference those teams. Second of all, when you were talking about the cupboard full, I guess I look at it differently. To me, the cupboard full is five offensive linemen that cannot be replaced because they're that good. David Dennis Jr., is there a sports sin that you wish teams would not commit anymore?
6: I have so many Falcons thoughts, and I loathe the fact that you're making me defend this team, but we'll get back to that. So for me, the Cardinals, like, one of the sins that I despise that teams do is they keep coaches based on sort of their how far they've gotten the team, and not necessarily about where they believe the coach can go. Like, there is a loyalty that you have to coaches based on what they've done that sometimes they do not translate to how well you think the coach. Perfect example is Kenny Atkinson. Like, I have no faith that this dude can coach a championship team, which is what he's there to do.
3: Cleveland Cavaliers, yeah.
6: Cleveland Cavaliers coach. And you are keeping him there because he got you to a conference finals. But your performance in the conference finals leads me to believe that you are not going to be able to coach this team to a championship, right? So there are, and teams who do the opposite, sometimes it tends to work out well for them. I think of the Warriors moving on from Mark Jackson, going to Steve Kerr. Mark Jackson had a resume of a dude who keeps a job, right? They moved on, they got Kerr. The Knicks move on from Tibbs, who got them to a conference finals, and had a resume of a dude who keeps a job. But when you move on to a guy who you think can get you over that hump, I think sometimes that loyalty to what coaches have done sort of supersedes what you believe a coach can be. And I think that drives me crazy when I'm watching.
3: Yeah, that's a very good one. That's a creative one. Let's get to some calls in on this one at 888-SAY-ESPN. The one sports sin you wish teams would stop committing. Jose in Champaign watching on ESPN2 obviously feels welcome to call, considering Smalls is not here today. Of course, Illinois grad. Go ahead, Jose.
0: First, thank you for having me on. I would say that the sports sin is paying players that you know have had injury history. So think like Joel Embiid. Why would you give him that monster contract and yet he can't stay on the floor? And that's what I think is like the biggest sports sin.
3: Yeah, that's a very interesting one. And thank you for the phone call. Like, there are a lot of times that NBA teams specifically will say, well, we have no choice, basically. Mm-hmm. Like, we need the salary slot. I don't want to go too deep on this. But, David, you and I talk about it all the time in terms of NBA stuff. It's like, all right, you got to pay the person because in order to trade the person, you need that amount of money, and that's a salary cap thing. But in general, that's a very interesting one. Darren in Oregon watching on ESPN2. Biggest sports sin you wish teams would stop committing?
1: First of all, I agree with you, Evan, on the Outcasts being overrated. I haven't really heard about them since I was too old to shake my booty like a money pitcher. I haven't heard them or apologized to Miss Jackson. It's been a long time since I've heard Outcasts get so much praise, so I'm with you on the yacht
6: shake
1: rock
6: your what,
1: over
6: like
1: them,
6: a what?
1: Evan.
6: Shake your what like a what?
1: Shake my booty like a Polaroid picture. I'm too old to do it now. That song's been so long. It's been many a year since I've heard the Outcasts get so much praise, but... And then paying two number one receivers in the NFL, I think, is a death sentence. Think about it recently. You got the Bengals did it. Now they've went from the Super Bowl, kind of fell off the cliff. The Minnesota Vikings did it with J.J. and Addison. Now they've fallen kind of off the map
3: a
1: little bit.
3: Yeah, let's talk about that. That's a very interesting one. Paying two number one wide receivers. Courtney, how do you feel about that, covering the NFL every day? Like, is that a sports sin?
5: I don't think so. And for a number of reasons, I get why Darren brought up the Vikings, but let's focus on the Cincinnati Bengals, because Joe Burrow gets the contract, Ja'Marr Chase gets paid, T. Higgins gets paid. He says, pay my guys, they get paid. And what that came at was the cost of the defense. And for years, up until this past year, they weren't adding the resources, particularly on the back end there, to mitigate what offenses were doing to them. So they were going on the cheap on one side of the ball and going all in resource-wise on the offensive side of the ball. I had no issue with the receivers getting paid. To me, it was a lack of protection up front and not allocating enough resources for the offensive line. So you were seeing Joe Burrow get hurt a ton, get sacked a ton, and then that ended up hurting his ability to play quarterback and get said receivers the ball. Now, in Minnesota, with Justin Jefferson getting paid and then Jordan Addison, there's, let's be honest, quite a discrepancy in pay between at where Addison's deal is and where Justin Jefferson is. Justin Jefferson's the best receiver in the league as far as I'm concerned, but if you can't get the quarterback position right, which is different from Minnesota from where it is to Cincinnati, that's ultimately where I draw the line. Like, the quarterback position has to be right if you have a receiver like that. And because they went through so much turnover from Kirk Cousins to Sam Darnold and now to Kyler Murray / J.J. McCarthy, I don't know if you guys were following practice yesterday. It sounded like both of them were awful. That's where you start to feel the warts of that decision more than anything else, because if you can't get the star receivers the ball, then what's the point of having paid them?
3: Yeah, it's a fascinating conversation. We will continue this. 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
11: Numerous crashes in the wet weather this morning. Outer loop of the Beltway, the crash after the Georgetown Pike did stop traffic in both the main and the express lanes. Now on shoulders, both main and express lanes, but jammed out of Bethesda. Inner loop of the Beltway, the crash after Arlington Boulevard blocks the right side of the roadway. Crash on eastbound 66 moving to the shoulder near 29 Gainesville. Maryland Beltway crash in College Park. Inner loop at Route 1, the left half of the roadway is blocked. I'm Beverly Farmer. That's your traffic up to the minute.
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2: The Packers have got to get off to a fast start, and it has to be Jordan Love as the catalyst for them to get off to that fast start. If you, as Jordan Love, are the quarterback and you are the leader and you are the guy that is not only going to be in MVP conversations, but in Super Bowl conversations, with Micah Parsons, the best player on this football team, not being available for that defensive unit, it is up to you to get this

0: Progressive Insurance, along with Courtney Cronin, David Dennis Jr., Evan Cohen with you today, CeCe and Smalls. Back soon. I say back soon because I don't know when Smalls will be back, to be honest with you. CeCe back tomorrow. Smalls could be back today. She's a game time decision for the rest of the show. We'll find out soon. She's going to like, or maybe not like, depending on how this goes, this conversation about her team. You heard her there talking about the Green Bay Packers. And Micah Parsons, star linebacker, arguably the best or second best player in the NFL on the defensive side of the ball, met with the media yesterday and said that people should be worried about how he'll be when he gets back.
1: When you come out of these situations, you're either going to be better or you're worse. And for me, I've done everything I possibly can to be better. So, you know, I think people are worried about, you know, if I come back, you know, I just feel like people should just be worried about, you know, how I'm going to be when I come back. You know, that's kind of like my mentality and how I feel and how I'm going to approach when I'm back is like people are worried about the knee. They should be worried about how I'm going to play when I get back, the anger, the frustration, the things that I'm going to have to let out because, you know, how long it's been since I played.
0: You know what's interesting about this? He reminded me, as a sports fan, wait, I probably should be worried about how he plays when he gets back because he's coming off an injury. At no point did I worry about him not being great because he's just great at football. Now I'm thinking about, oh, do I have to think about him differently? I didn't before that, which is dumb me. And there seems to be, Courtney, conversation now that week six against the Cowboys, his former team, is realistic.
2: So the Packers have a pretty hard and fast rule that it's 9 months, no matter what, after an ACL tear. So that would, he had this happen in December of last year. So 9 months after surgery would be around like late September. So that's potentially before the Packers visit Tampa Bay for Sunday Night Football. I believe that's week four. They could activate him at that time. Remember, they've got to activate him, let him acclimate. To practice before he's ready to play, if it's week six, if it's week seven, whatever. I don't think that anybody thinks Micah Parsons won't be the same explosive, great player that he once was, the player that he was when they traded for him and the player that he was up until the time of his injury. It's simply the fact that this was not a clean tear. It wasn't just his ACL. It was his meniscus. It was more in the knee, not to get too technical, but there was more in the knee to be concerned about. But Micah Parsons coming back has always felt like an inevitability, Evan. It's just a matter of when. And when the second best, first best, however you, whatever he is on your list of pass rushers, when he comes back to a defense that took a massive hit without him last year and lost all of those games, including the playoff game after they gave up 18 unanswered points after halftime, I think that teams should fear that. Because when the best player comes back, and as you hear, a very highly motivated Micah Parsons there, there's a lot that you're going to have to game plan for that would be different than playing a defense that doesn't have him.
3: Yeah, and it's time. It's time now for this Packers team. I mean, there's the Jordan Love thing is it's time. Like, it's time for him to sort of ascend to that. Like, we're the last 2 years now, we do these QB rankings, he's been either right on the outside, right on the fringe, and it's been like, it's time to stop disrespecting him. Well, it's also, I think, time to put the wins with sort of how we feel about him and adding Micah Parsons when healthy. I mean, this is the time, I think, for the Green Bay Packers overall to finally put this thing together for a full season and sort of make that run. Because this division is to me the most fascinating division in the NFL, with everybody there having some sort of expectation and one or two teams being going to be devastated by the results. And the Packers, I think, are probably the team that would be most devastated by a bad season.
0: I'm glad, David, you tied this into Jordan Love specifically, because I think MVP, how I've broken it down, is individual performance, team performance, and narrative, right? You kind of need all three. If you go back to last year, Matthew Stafford was awesome. The Rams were awesome. The narrative was he going to retire before the season? Were they going to trade him before the season? As we heard all kinds of rumors about that. And, oh, wow, they kept him, they extended him, and he was awesome. So he checked all three boxes, right? Individual success, team success, and obviously narrative. Jordan Love is a sneaky MVP candidate for some people because they presume individual success. They assume team success. But narrative, I believe, Courtney, is tied to Micah actually not being there. Like, imagine if Micah is not there for the first, let's call it five games based on this latest reporting, and they're 5-0. That helps the narrative of, look how good Jordan Love is. He's leading a team to an undefeated start against all of these good teams without arguably the best player in the NFL. In a weird way, does it hurt the Jordan Love MVP case if those who believe he could be an MVP candidate, if Micah comes back so early?
2: I don't think it does, because Jordan Love will have ample opportunities, as he had in 2024 when they went 1-5 against their division, and as he did in 2025 when they lost all their games after Micah Parsons went out with injury, including in the playoffs. If he can simply look better when he's on the field, however long it is, without Micah Parsons, then that helps his case. And when Micah Parsons comes back, if he takes his game to the next level and he looks like he's the reason that the team is winning games, not winning in spite of him. And I mean, I've never felt that with Jordan Love, but the narrative exists because of what happens when your best player's not there and what happens against your own division. Those are the two things, as David brought up. It's one of the most competitive divisions in the NFL. A division that you expect at least two teams to make some real noise in the playoffs. So handle that part first, and then be the X factor to buck the conversation that it's all about Micah Parsons. No, be the reason that your team is winning games. Be the reason that Tucker Kraft looks awesome when he comes back from injury, that the rest of the offense is humming at such a high level when you have questions about Josh Jacobs' availability in your backfield. Be the reason that you can lifted players up on your team, and not the reason that the team wins in spite of you. That's always been the conversation around Jordan Love, fair or not. I think most people say it's a fair conversation just looking at the results the last 2 years. Play like an MVP caliber quarterback consistently, and not just in stretches of the season.
0: Yeah, I may have misspoke. I think I said the Packers' schedule was hard to start the season. No, they should be 5-0. It's the opposite, right? It's hard after the Micah would come back at that point. But if you look at that schedule, at the Vikings, they should win that. At the Jets, they should win that. Home against the Falcons, they should win that. At the Bucs, a lot of people, including Dan Orlovsky, believe, ESPN NFL analyst, that the Bucs could be really good this year. I will say that there's a lot of drama around Tampa right now. If you're that good, if you're the Green Bay Packers, you should win that game. And then home against the Bears, I don't think they're better than the Bears, but I do think that's the kind of game, based on last year and the way in which you lost to the Bears and all the trash talking from Ben Johnson towards Matt LaFleur and the Green Bay Packers, and the Green Bay Packers kind of just backing down and LaFleur being stomped on by Ben Johnson in many ways. Like, there's an argument you should be undefeated heading into that Cowboys game when Micah comes back. And there's an argument that if you're a glass half full Packers fan like Smalls or anyone else out there, ESPN Wisconsin, the great team there, like, you should be thinking undefeated Micah back against the Cowboys. That should be the mentality. And so it should set up for a Jordan Love MVP type season. But to David Dennis Jr.'s point, based on history, David, it hasn't. Like, that's exactly the opposite of what seemingly will happen here with this squad.
4: Like, Jordan Love is sort of in this fascinating position of, like, I'm with you guys when I see him. And then when I listen to, like, some of the football people who are just infinitely smarter than I am, Mina Kimes, Ben Solak's people of the world, they love this dude. And, like, I mean, to me, he's teetering into that Justin Herbert category for me of, like, I can appreciate the stats. I'm looking here, first and third and long, third and QBR, second EPA per drop, like, all that good stuff is great, and he looks like a superstar sometimes. My thing is, you've got to sort of put it together. And, like, it was interesting, Evan, when you mentioned the MVP part of this. I didn't even consider this dude as somebody who would be even near the MVP discussion. My hope is that he just does enough for this team to win some games. And maybe that requires an MVP effort. But, like, I hadn't thought of Jordan Love as somebody's MVP.
0: Wait. We got to go more on that. That is a fact. He never even came to your mind. Let's do that coming up, because that is a fascinating thing that you just hit on. You never even considered the storyline around Love as an MVP candidate. I want to know why, and I want to know who you have above him then. We'll do that coming up. We're on Sportsmanlike, presented by Progressive Insurance.
5: 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And Notre Dame Athletic Director Pete Bavakwa will join us to talk about all the changes on campus. 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
1: 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Courtney Cronin and David Dennis Jr. in for Smalls and Canty. Today, Evan Cohen with you. So, Micah Parsons made news yesterday, Green Bay Packers. It's seemingly week number 6 against his former team, the Dallas Cowboys, is where maybe he comes back. He said that teams, people should be worried about how mad I'm going to be for not playing for so long and dominate, et cetera, et cetera. And that led us to a conversation about his quarterback, Jordan Love, and the opportunity he has to kind of find a way into that MVP conversation. Winnable games early without Micah. You play really well. You're atop of a really tough division in theory. You're right in the MVP mix. And David Dennis Jr., when we set up that, Courtney, which I don't think neither you nor I thought that was a bold statement. It was just like, hey, here's your path, right? Like, here's the connected dots to getting in the conversation. Doesn't mean winning it. David, you then said, I never even considered him to have a chance at MVP. Why and who then is above him?
2: I mean, Josh Allen, Lamar Jackson, Joe Burrow, like those are the...
1: I'm not saying who's better than him. Who has a better case for MVP?
2: But those are the difference. Yeah, but I do think that those guys, off the top of my head, are better cases just for the fact they have like a sheer dominance that can carry their team to more wins that I feel like Jordan Love can. I mean, and also he has this tough division that's going to make things difficult either. I think Dak has a better shot with that offense that could be near historic great offense with the weapons that he has. If he has a solid defense, they're going to have a really good record to make that argument. Caleb Williams also can make that leap to the MVP conversation. Jaden Daniels is going to be back healthy, who was a guy who was right there in the MVP when he was up. Like, these are people just in the quarterback that we're talking about who, you know, let's be real, this is who's getting MVPs anyway. Yeah. Like, these are the guys that I think came to mind before I was talking about Jordan, thinking about Jordan Love as MVP.
3: Mm-hmm. And I agree, because I'm going to look at his playoff success and the type of quarterback he's been the last two times the Packers have been in the playoffs. And I know that the MVP is a regular season award, but I have a hard time not thinking about how dismal the performance was against the Eagles in the wild card round in 2024. And then last year, he does his part, but not enough in the second half when the Bears start coming back. And yes, you can look at that defense and say they were not elite without Micah Parsons. So that's not going to change for the first 5-6 weeks of the season. The defense still is what it is. Sans Rashawn Gary, too. Jordan Love has to play at an MVP level in order for that team to get off to the fast start that, Evan, you pointed out, Michelle had pointed out as a Packers fan. You need to carry the weight of the entire team. Well, your best player is gone for the first month and a half of the season. I don't think that's saying anything that's out of pocket, but no. Can he do it? To me, I feel like he could eventually teeter on Dak's territory, where he's a great regular season quarterback, but somebody in the game's biggest moments who can't rise to the occasion, who ends up floundering in those moments. I don't want to see it for him. I think he's incredibly talented, but to throw him into the MVP mix ahead of so many other guys is disingenuous right now when he has had the opportunity to do it before. Without Micah Parsons, with Micah Parsons, and he hasn't been able to carry the torch over the line.
1: So, and I apologize for interrupting there. I think there are some quarterbacks that I would look at in the NFL, and definitely over the last 20 years, obviously with Brady and Manning, et cetera, that I would say it really doesn't matter who's hurt on their team. As long as they're not hurt, the quarterback still gives the team a legit shot, right? Tom Brady had a gazillion injuries, as does every team. But Tom Brady, there's been seasons where Edelman didn't play, seasons where Gronk didn't play, seasons where defenders were not there, right? And he still was able to carry the team. Same thing with Peyton Manning. In this specific case, isn't that in itself that both of you are saying, let's see what he does? And I agree with you, by the way, on your assessment. Mm-hmm. Let's see what he does in the Micah Parsons absence here. Just asking that question this deep into his career, 6 years and 3 years as a starter, is a knock on this man, is it not? Like, for David Dennis Jr. to say, I never even considered him, even with the understanding of the narrative around Micah, best case scenario, Micah told you yesterday, that's why we're talking about this, it is new news. Mm-hmm. Micah gave you the impression yesterday, week 6, Cowboys, is where he comes back, that David never even went there.
4: tells you a lot about where we are with Jordan Love right now.
3: It tells you a lot about where we are with Jordan Love, but also the other quarterbacks in the NFC and the NFL as a whole, to where, you know, is he a top 10 quarterback? Sure, by a lot of metrics and a lot of people's opinions, he is. But is he the upper echelon of QBs, MVP?
4: No, he's not even the best player
3: on his team. That's the problem. People view, the second that Micah Parsons was traded from the Dallas Cowboys to the Green Bay Packers, that designation went to him. And I don't think it changes so long as Micah Parsons is on that team, healthy or not.
2: Yeah. When I think of MVP quarterbacks, I think of dudes who will carry your team. You have injuries, and no matter what, they're going to put the team on their back and be responsible solely for like 3 or 4 or 5 games in the course of a season. Jordan Love is good enough to win a Super Bowl with a team that's full of talented players, and with the team like Mike that has Micah Parsons, who is the anchor for that defense. I don't think that he can carry a team in the way that we have seen Josh Allen, who doesn't have weapons, go out there and be a tank and carry this team, or Lamar Jackson, or some of these other players, or at his best, Jalen Hurts has. Like, I just do not see Jordan Love as being able to do that. Now, that to me takes him out of where I consider for MVP. The question is he good enough to, with the weapons all around him, to win a Super Bowl? That to me is the big question.
4: Yeah, and right now, I don't think there's any reason for us to go to that place. And I don't know why I keep coming back to this, but all of these conversations, whether it's Jordan Love or Justin Herbert, as David, you said, all of the smart people like these players, and we're trying to grasp as to why, because I am not saying for you, I am not smart enough to understand why the smart people are attracted to the Jordan Love, Justin Herberts, versus like, I'm the dumb guy that just says Jalen Hurts is just wins all the time. I don't care what his numbers are. I don't care who's the reason for it. He's just the guy that plays quarterback for the team that wins a lot and often and was once second in the MVP voting. Like, I don't understand why he's just continuously dropped down when all of the stuff we are begging these quarterbacks like Jordan Love and Justin Herbert to do, Jalen Hurts has done. And that's why I picked him for MVP this year. And I'm fine looking bad on that, because I think my body of work that I have for Jalen Hurts is better than that of some of these other quarterbacks that the smart people like. But this dumb guy, meaning me, just looks at the guy and Jalen Hurts says, he's the guy we should be talking about. He's the guy that wins all the time. It's just crazy to me that it's just, let's talk about the people that haven't done it instead of the guy that has done it.
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1: 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Courtney Cronin, David Dennis Jr. in for Smalls and Canty today. Evan Cohen with you. We will do Hot Mess in 15 minutes, but joining us now in studio, great NFL reporter who can't hear me.
16: I'm just hitting Jeff buttons Darlington. Over here.
1: What are you doing? Why are you hitting buttons?
16: Well,
1: can you hear me?
16: We were chit-chatting, and then I realized, well, I don't hear anything. So now there's
1: all
16: a
1: right,
16: bunch of...
1: All right, we're going to do the test on the ear. Courtney, speak for a second.
16: Yeah.
3: Testing. Don't 1, 2,
1: you don't hear Courtney.
3: Three.
1: No,
3: that's fine, Jeff,
16: but you
3: can
16: relate
3: okay.
16: to me.
1: All right,
16: hey,
1: so
16: Courtney.
1: Then I will handle
3: hey,
1: this
3: Jeff,
1: until Jeff can hear. Anyway, so let's go through a couple of things here before we get to NFL. I do, because I love tennis, and you spent time at Wimbledon. You were all over TV. Talk to everybody about that. Like, people have bucket list sports experiences.
16: It's
1: Lambeau
16: worth it.
1: Field.
16: Do it.
1: Wimbledon.
16: It's awesome. Yes, yeah. And I love Augusta very much, too. And I know a lot of people make the comp between Augusta and Wimbledon. They are very different, but just the town of Wimbledon's amazing. The little pubs, like everything about that experience is... How did I just go straight to the pubs? Didn't even mention the tennis.
1: I don't know. I guess you're... Well, no, I think it's a safe assumption. You're assuming a radio and television audience... A bunch of sports fans.
16: Yeah, appreciates pubs.
1: Yeah, I appreciate pubs.
16: And but it was a fantastic event. Basically spent each day 12 hours in the green room talking to Andy Roddick, who is unbelievable. Okay?
1: I love Andy Roddick.
16: So Andy Roddick was added to the tennis coverage this year.
1: So good.
16: He is unbelievable as an analyst, but unbelievable as a human. Like, I love this guy. I don't know if I feel like I'm admitting a man crush right now.
1: Oh,
16: but,
1: no, I think it's good.
16: He's a wonderful human. And
1: why would that be a bad thing to admit a man crush?
16: It apparently isn't because I'm doing it right now. but he that guy's tremendous. So that was really fun to spend time with him. And the assignment is just awesome.
1: It's great. Yeah, Andy Roddick is a great analyst. And he's great on all sports, actually, in addition to tennis. All right, let's get into the sport you cover most of the time, and that is the NFL. We just left off a conversation where I said...
17: I don't think Jordan Love's a top 10 quarterback in the league. I think we overrate him a little bit in that regard. That said, I think if you look at individual performance, team performance, and narrative around it, I think he has a great opportunity to compete for MVP. David Dennis Jr., who you can't hear, said, I never even thought of him for MVP. Could you imagine a world in which Jordan Love was the MVP this year?
16: I can't, which I mean is no disrespect. I just elevate. There's a lot of other guys that I think have proven enough and proven more. Jordan Love had one fantastic finish to a season that got him paid wonderfully and also did show what he's capable of. That stretch that he had, I think it was a 7-game stretch, he looked like an elite MVP candidate. We didn't see enough of that since to put him there right now. But to your point, I think that Matt LaFleur, I think, is a underrated coach, if I'm being honest.
17: Oh, really?
16: I do. I don't know why I feel like people treat him as being average when I think he is upper echelon coach in the NFL. And with the program that he runs there, the way that Green Bay does things, it will put Jordan in a position to reach his potential. The question is what that potential is.
17: We are in Sportsmanlike here on ESPN Radio, ESPN2. We are presented by Progressive Insurance. Jeff Darlington, ESPN NFL reporter, is joining us here. So let's talk about now another quarterback that I think is criminally underrated. And that is the best quarterback in the sport in my mind, but no one calls him that anymore.
16: Patrick Mahomes?
17: That's right.
16: Oh, I was making a joke. You do believe that. Okay, because it feels very
17: why is it not
16: in vogue? I don't know.
17: Why is it not default just to say, all right, it's Mahomes still? What did he do so wrong that he's not widely considered number one?
16: He didn't sign enough wide receivers to his team, which apparently is the job of the quarterback to add weapons around you. No, I mean, he got hurt, and he admittedly says that he didn't play good enough before he got hurt, which is true. I mean, he got hurt as the season was ending. Listen, I will forever... as I've said, long said, for the next 10 years, Patrick Mahomes will be my preseason MVP, no matter what.
17: Okay, wait a minute. We have to discuss this. So I don't care that you interrupted me, but you interrupted me thinking I was going in a different direction. So you and I are on the same page.
16: We are.
17: But now, I have a question on this. I am a Patriots and Brady fan, as you know. You have interviewed Brady more than anyone. Are you and I at fault in that we default to the Brady mindset and apply it to Mahomes, thinking, why Brady was always number one.
16: Yeah.
17: Shouldn't Mahomes now always be number one?
16: I think a lot of times it's also more I would translate it to basketball, those years with LeBron when it was like, it should have been called the LeBron Award, when he wasn't getting MVP at times because, despite the fact that he was the best in the league. So I don't know really if Mahomes,

0: as the preseason MVP.
1: Okay, so we've covered a lot of ground. Hey, you hear me now? We got it to work. I know we've covered a lot of ground from Wimbledon to Tom Brady to Patrick Mahomes to everything.
2: Pubs, obviously.
1: But Evan said something there when we were coming in from the break, and it was about Bijan Robinson, and he didn't like what Atlanta did yesterday for a number of reasons, particularly because the quarterback situation is not figured out there. Where do you land on the decision Atlanta made to pay the focal point of its offense, in addition to paying Kyle Pitts, Drake London, this offseason, knowing where the team is right now and then the quarterback uncertainty that ensues?
0: So Evan clearly agreed with the Giants' decision to trade to get rid of Saquon Barkley.
3: They didn't do it soon enough.
0: Okay, there you go.
3: They should have traded him.
0: So that is your philosophy. I think that Atlanta has enough pieces in place to where they can pay a running back. I think they have everything but the quarterback. And that is like, other than that, Mrs. Lincoln, how was the show? So, is that too much?
4: No, that was fine. That was a good line.
0: But I don't know that Michael Penix and Tua Tagovailoa, when you're going into camp with those two guys and you're saying that we've got the roster, but we've just got to get the quarterback right. To me, that is a huge wonder. And the hardest part to that is when you're a decent team. I think they should have signed Bijan to this deal. They are in a good enough situation to pay perhaps the most dynamic running back in the league, in my opinion. But it makes it harder to find the quarterback. It is easy for a really bad team to find a quarterback. It is. It should be easier than it is. It is very difficult for a decent to upper-level team to find a quarterback. And to make that the last piece that you add is going to be the trickiest thing of all.
3: Well, it's why you shouldn't draft a running back that high, mainly because you have to give him a second contract to prove that you did it right. Bijan Robinson is awesome. This is not about him specifically. It's about the concept of what they've done here. Mm-hmm. So for me, like Courtney has said all show, well, their cupboard is full now. I don't look at having great wide receivers and great running back as the cupboard full. I look at five offensive linemen that are irreplaceable as the cupboard is full, because that attracts any quarterback you want at that point. And they don't become free agents, but if I think you have two guys, my opinion, Jeff, that in theory I could see saying, I want out after this year, and that's Lamar Jackson and Joe Burrow.
0: Yeah.
3: So,
0: right.
3: Can you figure it out? Would they be as good? I mean, their line's not bad. I'm not saying it's bad, but like, it's not how I would team build.
0: I agree with that, except for the fact that they thought they were team building the right way. They just made and we could all look in retrospect and say, yeah, look, see, you did the Kirk Cousins, Michael Penix thing, and it didn't work.
3: Right. And I did like that, so I had egg on my face on that.
0: But you had to know that Penix was the guy. I didn't mind them doing that. It's just that Penix had to be a slam dunk. And did anybody really think that Michael Penix was a slam dunk at that point or now? So to me, that's the trickier part, is like, what are you going to do now? You're going to hedge for this year, and then at the end of this year, you're going to decide that we've got the rest of the team, we just don't have the quarterback, and then what?
1: Well,
0: Sam Darnold's just not growing on trees.
1: True, but there's a loaded 2027 draft class where you don't need a top 10 pick to get a quarterback, in theory.
0: I can get behind that. But you better draft right.
3: Okay,
0: you just better get the guy.
3: Here's the problem, though, and I'll get very specific. By the time that 2027 QB that you're drafting in the middle of the first round gets good, these guys graduate out.
0: That's right. You better get lucky. I agree with the idea that the team building should always start with the quarterback. I think that is much easier said than done, though. They tried to do that.
2: So, what? Can you guys hear me?
3: Yes, David Dennis Jr. All right,
0: I love
3: we hear
0: this.
3: You.
0: We're all.
3: We're surprising that people are just coming in. Here we
2: it's
3: go.
2: It's like a posse cut. I mean, there was no cheering like when you guys hear Cronin, but whatever. It's fine. It's okay. But what is the I guess this is a larger philosophical fundamental question about team building. That, like, what do you do when you whiff on the court? Like, it sounds to me like Evan is just kind of like, well, you just get rid of all your good players and then just hit on offensive linemen and wait for a quarterback. Like, but you're still waiting for the quarterback. Like, I what is the fundamental pathway to doing this when you have done what the Falcons have done, and to an extent a team like Minnesota has done, when you've whiffed on your quarterback and you've got to sort of piecemeal that, and you have the position players around you?
0: Good question, Evan. I agree with you. I mean, I don't know what you're supposed to do. You got to keep trying. You got to keep swinging.
3: Yeah, there's ways of doing this. So what we've learned is you don't take a quarterback with your own pick number one overall, Right. Because more times than not, when you take a quarterback with the number one overall pick in the draft with your own pick, not someone else's, Bears took Caleb with the Panthers pick.

0: you take it with your own pick, you're not ready for a quarterback more likely than not. How do you get ready for a quarterback? It's to protect the quarterback and prevent points on the other side, right? So Seattle, obviously, has a phenomenal defense, and they were able to protect the quarterback. The moment they're a great running back who won Super Bowl MVP wanted money, he now plays for the Chiefs. Mm-hmm. So I think there are ways of doing this. I am of the belief that the Bengals got to the Super Bowl. That's great. Their wide receivers were not paid at that time. Now, I don't think the Bengals are getting to the Super Bowl anytime soon because they have too much money in where their quarterback wants the money, but it needs to be better up front. I look at it and say, protect the quarterback, play great defense, then you're ready for the quarterback.
1: And then you're ready for the running back?
0: The running back is interchangeable. I'm sorry. Kenneth Walker won Super Bowl MVP.
2: Well, as the Eagles and to an extent the Ravens with Derrick Henry, how interchangeable running backs are. I mean, there's
1: different ways to skin a cat, which is a weird saying. I don't know why.
0: Yeah, why do we have to harm animals for that saying?
1: It's such a strange saying.
0: Yeah.
1: Say it out loud.
0: But you didn't mean any harm by it, but it's so harmful.
2: What do you skin a cat for? What is the purpose of skinning a cat?
1: Who skins a cat?
0: What does that mean? Is that a haircut, or you're like actually like what?
1: It sounds like
0: a little bit more than that.
3: Sounds worse than a haircut.
0: Yeah, it's a hard. So why'd you say it?
1: And by the way, there's more than one way to skin a cat. It feels like there's only one.
0: But Darlington, you brought this up. Jeff is uncomfortable with the conversation around skinning a cat that he brought up.
1: A lot of times things come out of my mouth that I'm like,
0: you know who would know? Andy Roddick would know how to do it. That's the reality.
1: He would have a full explanation.
0: But it is a fascinating question. As to like, okay, right now, if we were to ask you, give us two teams that you would not be surprised if they won it all this year in the NFL, and we'll kind of reverse engineer this. Give us two teams off the top of your head.
1: Seattle.
0: Okay.
1: And but because of the way they're built, honestly, truly, because their defense is generational. Their defense is unbelievable. And then they have a quarterback who is consistent enough. But let's go back to that for a second, because if you had Sam Darnold a few years ago,
0: I would not think you
1: would
0: do anything.
1: You would think you're in the same exact situation.
0: Right, which is why I put down with Atlanta, because they're a good case study with what they've done here. It's an interesting conversation around the NFL, where I said one of three things needs to happen for them. Either Penix needs to hit in year three.
1: Yeah.
0: Tua needs to become Sam Darnold, which I don't believe he can. Or Lamar Jackson needs to say, I want to go there after this year.
1: Well, does it have to be Lamar Jackson? Could it be Baker Mayfield?
0: Let's talk about that. The Baker Mayfield Bucks thing, I think, has gotten really ugly. Me personally, I would be annoyed if I was Jason Light in the front office or general manager at how Baker handled it. And I understand why Baker's annoyed by them. You think Baker Mayfield is going to go play for Kevin Stefanski?
1: No. Oh, good point. No.
0: I know a Baker Mayfield type.
1: I'm using that as like
0: Kyler
1: an example.
0: Murray or somebody like that.
1: Yeah, I guess that's another good example.
0: So this is the other problem. You don't even have an example of how they find that quarterback.
1: I agree. That's my point. That's why it's so hard. That's why I don't know that I also agree with you.
0: There is only one way of skinning a cat. It's only Sam Darnold.
1: Yeah. but you also have to continue to build your roster. I guess
3: exactly.
1: That's where I'm... that's where I'm with Courtney there. You have to
3: have an offense, Evan. Like, you can't just be like, all right, we're going to penny pinch and not pay these guys, and then eventually we're going to get the quarterback, and then we're going to start paying these guys. They used high draft picks for Bijan Robinson, Kyle Pitts, Drake London. Well, you're just going to start all over?
0: No,
3: after
0: what
3: you
0: I'm
3: get
0: saying,
3: the quarterback,
0: but Courtney,
3: you can't do that.
0: Courtney, I'm not suggesting you shouldn't pay those guys. I'm suggesting you shouldn't draft them in the first.
1: The exercise shows how hard it is to
3: they
1: build.
3: They didn't draft them, and this front office did not draft those players.
0: Okay,
3: they're rewarding
0: the organization. The organization.
1: I will say this about the Falcons.
0: Yeah.
1: They have done all the easy things. It is not hard to just throw record contracts at skills position players. That is the easiest thing to do in football. The hardest thing to do is, number one, find the quarterback, and number two, build the trenches, to your point. Mm.
0: Jeff Darlington, this was fun. This was different than I thought it would be.
1: Got it all figured out.
0: Yeah, we can run a team now. So if somebody
1: I just meant the audio part.
0: Many ways of skinning a cat here with the audio. Jeff Darlington, you'll see him on SportsCenter and ESPN, as well as Get Up at 8 a.m. Eastern. 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
11: Virginia crash on eastbound 66 in Gainesville is now on the right shoulder. Very little in the way of delays. Route 15, though, remains closed in Prince William County. Shut down each way between Sudley Road and Hauser's Branch Drive, right near Log Mill Road, with a crash investigation. Beltway, delays after early morning crashes and wet weather. Accident on eastbound 32 near I-95 out of your way, and they cleared the crash on DC 295 southbound after Eastern Avenue. I'm Beverly Farmer. That's your traffic up to the minute.
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1: 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As David Dennis Jr., Courtney Cronin, in for Canty and Small, today Evan Cohen with you. Let's start with number five.
0: Number five.
1: Number five, a team a game and a half out of the playoffs, out of a wild card. And you're thinking to yourself, how could a team a game and a half out of the wild card be a hot mess? The Detroit Tigers traded Tarek Skubal. They traded Casey Mize to San Diego. They traded Skubal, obviously, to the Dodgers. And everyone ignores the fact that, hey, by the way, there's a team that's right there for the postseason that traded their best starting pitcher, two-time Cy Young Award winner, back-to-back in Tarek Skubal. Instead of maybe going after the Dodgers, maybe we should be going after the Detroit Tigers. So they are number five, Court and David, on Hot Mess Rankings this week.
6: Throw Baltimore in there,
1: good
6: too.
1: One.
6: Because the third wild card spot apparently doesn't matter to teams that are in the postseason mix where they decide to just punt on the rest of the year and focus on the next season. It's frustrating. It's frustrating for those fan bases. Surprise, they're not a little higher, but I also know that we have four spots.
7: Yeah, I'm with you. I mean, there's been a lot of focus on the Dodgers for buying the, you know, for getting the guy. The problem sometimes is who sells it,
1: right?
7: And it's not a team that's at the bottom. It's the middle of the pack teams when they do this that make things extremely frustrating.
1: Number four.
0: Number four.
1: Number four is a team that has had a gazillion injuries in training camp, and that is really unfortunate for them. And it's a team that I think is going to be pretty good this year because I happen to love their quarterback. But it's a twist. Number four, the 49ers conspiracy theorists. Yes, I'm talking to you, Nuno. Yes, I'm talking to you, Courtney. Those that believe the power plant or whatever the heck it is the reason for all of this, even though scientists have said it's not. Courtney Cronin, I'm focused on you because I think you're a 49ers conspiracy theorist.
6: All I'm saying is the substation and all of the injuries that have happened, these soft tissue injuries, Ricky Pearsall, Mike Evans, Deshaun Stribling. Can I go on and on and on? Yeah, probably. We have not ruled out the fact that this might be correlated to their injuries. Another team's like, nothing to see here. Team also said nothing to see here with the Kyle Shanahan accident. We're not getting any practice or any footage from the accident released. It feels like there's a lot of cover-ups going on right now with the San Francisco 49ers, from injuries to what's going on with the head coach. Something doesn't smell right here.
1: As I said, conspiracy theorist.
6: Sorry.
1: David Dennis Jr., are you a 49ers conspiracy theorist?
7: Yeah, far be it to have any more conspiracy theorists on our airways. We don't need any more of that. So I'm just going to keep moving.
1: Number three.
6: Five
0: number
6: practices.
0: Three.
6: Sorry, there's so many injuries here. I could go on and on, Evan. I won't disrupt your list anymore. But
1: yeah.
6: I'm counting 10 injuries right now to this 49ers team.
1: I have to do this because of my stance on this. So I'm going to put the Atlanta Falcons. Now, the Atlanta Falcons to me...
7: Goodness.
1: No, hold on. May not be what you think. Unfortunately, sadly, one of their best defensive players, Jalen Walker, may be done for the season with a torn ACL. Ian Rappaport, NFL Network, reported that yesterday. That's a horrible loss. In addition, both quarterbacks have been banged up. Yes, they're practicing. Neither one seems overly great in Tua and Michael Penix Jr. And the last part, which is certainly debatable, it is not black and white by any stretch of imagination, they have a lot of money and a lot of people that don't protect the quarterback or play quarterback. Now, they happen to have money and some people that protect the quarterback, but not how I would do it. I got to put the Falcons on there.
7: Far be it for a team to pay the best offensive player in the league.
1: He's not the best offensive player in the league. Stop.
7: Non-quarterback offensive player.
1: Well, you didn't say that.
7: Well, you know what I'm... Best non-quarterback offensive player in the league is Bijan Robinson. You got the guy on your... I think part of this is a thing that actually plagues front offices a lot, is that they want perfection and the perfect scenario to be bold. And the Falcons don't have a perfect scenario. They don't have a quarterback right now they can rely on, but they have all of these really good players I think it's overthinking it to say we should not pay a bunch of guys who can raise or who can just give us a different level of margin for error with our quarterback because we have so much talent around him. I just don't see how signing Bijan Robinson is a bad thing.
6: He's 24 years old. You're not paying a running back that's 28, 29. By the time this contract's over, then you can have that conversation, Evan. He's about to enter his prime as already one of the best skill players in the league. No harm, no foul. You have to pay your guys eventually. And $25 million a year, when you think of some of the other quarterback, Malik Willis, other guys who have gotten contracts, Bernard Raymond, like all these other guys, there's other positions that you're paying $25 million a year to. I have no issue with it with a running back of his caliber. Not every running back, but specifically with this one who's the engine of that entire offense.
2: Number two.
7: Another reason why you're wrong, because I'm having a good time with this. The other thing is, we cannot have the Tigers at number five on this list and trading away Tarik Skubal to a championship contender when we kind of would be suggesting that the Falcons should do the same thing. I know it's different sports, not totally apples to orange, apples to apples, but you're a playoff-level team would be getting rid of this best player and sending him somewhere else that could maybe even make the rich richer.
2: Very good argument. Number two. I'm going to give you that one. That's a very good argument you just made in terms of the potential talking out of both sides of my mouth. I like that. I could make a case against it, but we don't have time, but that's a very good argument. Number two, I think the most underrated hot mess, because they're clearly going to be good this year and they've been extremely well run, but I can't get it out of my head. The Tampa Bay Bucks. Like, Baker Mayfield pummeled the organization. I don't actually think we're talking enough about this. I think because Baker Mayfield's been on a bunch of teams that we don't look at him as a top-tier quarterback, even though we probably should in terms of the top 20, top 15 quarterbacks in the league, because he's been really good since he's been in Tampa. He annihilated his own organization at a press conference. Then Jeremy Fowler, ESPN NFL reporter, to his credit, got a one-on-one follow-up to that with Baker Mayfield, and he continued to do that. For a split second, he did show the appreciation of the organization, saying, hey, I know I was down and out, and they kind of found me. But the reality is, Baker Mayfield took a flamethrower to the organization, saying he felt disrespected. Well, if I'm Jason Light, the general manager of the Bucks, I feel extremely disrespected at the way in which Baker did it. So now both parties feel disrespected, and I don't know where they go from here. I actually don't think we've made enough of a big deal about a quarterback throwing his entire organization under the bus.
6: And he's not the only player that's trying to get paid down there. Remember, Vita Vea's contract situation still has not been figured out. I don't have any issue with what Baker did. Team decides not to pay him. He wanted to get a deal done. He's handling this the right way. He's shutting down contract talks. He says, I'm going to bet on myself. And if you can't see the boulder-sized chip on his shoulder, then you need to have a magnifying glass. He's going to play his best season to date in Tampa Bay. Take it to the bank.
2: Yeah, I don't like the way he's handling it. But go ahead, David.
7: This still makes them a hot mess, though. Like, he's handling it well.
2: That's true.
7: The reason he's handling it well is because it is a mess. Like, this is what messes create when your quarterback is bashing the organization. That is literally the definition of hot mess.
2: Yeah, very well said. Number one.
4: Number one.
2: Courtney, I'm targeting you again here, just to be clear.
6: Okay.
2: Number one, hot mess. Dodgers haters. What did they do wrong? The answer is nothing.
6: They didn't do anything wrong.
2: You and Smalls and so many others have used the Dodgers as this bad example. Take the Dodgers name out. Put Major League Baseball rules in there. Put the collective bargaining agreement in there. The LA Dodgers should not be mentioned when people are destroying baseball. They have done absolutely nothing wrong. I'm not a Dodgers fan. I'm a Mets fan. My team has tried to do it the same way. They stink. They don't know how to do it the right way like the Dodgers. The Dodgers play within the rules. They're allowed to do everything that they have done. If you have a problem, haters, take it to Major League Baseball and the CBA and the Players Association, etc. Not the team that is legally, morally, and ethically taking advantage of the rules right in front of them. All right, we're going to get both of David and Courtney's objections and omissions, as well as from you guys as well, at 888-SAY-ESPN. 888-729-3776. That is your telephone number to be a part of the show. Biggest hot mess this week is, I put Dodgers haters, Tampa Bay Bucks, Falcons, maybe it's me on that one, 49ers conspiracy theorists, and Tigers. 888-SAY-ESPN is your telephone number to join the show. Your phone calls on objections and omissions next.
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11: Virginia crash investigation in Prince William County. Route 15 is closed each way between Sudley Road and Hauser's Branch Drive, right near Log Mill Road. Eastbound on 66, the accident in Gainesville was moved down to the shoulder. Brief delays in Manassas, Fair Lakes into Vienna. Inner loop of the Beltway lines up St. Barnabas Road to the Wilson Bridge. Crash reported on Lanham Severn Road at Cipriano Road. Crash reported southbound on Riggs Road, south of University Boulevard. DC 295 is jammed down to the 11th Street Bridge. I'm Beverly Farmer. That's your traffic up to the minute.
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2: They're either going to be better or worse.
3: Try that, Evan Cohen. Beat that one, Evan. Smalls. Okay. Smalls. Yeah. Follow me, Smalls. Mm-hmm. Follow me, Smalls. Canty. The Eagles, led by Nick Sirianni, Jalen Hurts as the quarterback, and Sean Mannion is now the OC. It's going to go one of two ways, Smalls. They're either going to get better or they're going to get worse.
2: Not a bad Evan Cohen. I got to give you. Not a bad. No, I've known Evan for almost 20 years. That cadence is pretty good.
4: Boy, I really have become the punchy bag. It's ESPN Radio. Q Myers, Emmett Golden, game night, ESPN Radio, 10 p.m. Eastern time. I don't think I do. Do I do the Courtney Cronin and David Dennis Jr. in for Smalls and Canty? I don't think I do the, they're either going to be good or bad. Do I? Seems like a horrible angle.
5: You've done that a million times.
4: Yeah. Well, Pat, you can't go by Pat. There's no one that wants to tear me down more
6: than
4: Pat.
6: You can't go by the guy who's written literally every episode, who listens, who's there, has heard every word you've said for a million years.
4: I would say that Pat is number one on the hates me power rankings now. Nuno is way down the list, especially this week. Nuno may be my biggest fan this week, but Pat's way up the power rankings. I don't know. I do the, is it good or is it bad?
5: Yeah, you've definitely done that. They could be better.
4: Javonte!
5: Or they could be worse. See, Javonte's with me.
4: Javonte!
5: Nuno agrees, too. He's just not saying anything.
7: Yeah, he did a pretty good impression of you.
6: I think, am I mistaken? Or did I see you on First Take talking about the Philadelphia Sixers saying this will either be really good or a big disaster? Did I see that?
4: Well, there is an in-between.
6: That seems like good or bad adjacent.
4: All right. Great. This has gone well. This is fun. 30 for 30's new series. I guess Courtney's gone. 30 for 30's new series, The Betrayal of Shohei Ohtani, is available now on all major podcast platforms. Betrayal of Shohei Ohtani, presented by Gusto. Courtney off to Bears camp.
6: The rest of the show is either going to be really good or very.
4: You know what? I'm going to be really home is what is going to happen here sooner rather than later. Objections and omissions, hot mess list. The teams or organizations, players, whatever it may be, that come into the week looking pretty good and leave the week looking pretty poor. I have Dodgers haters, Bucks, Falcons, Tampa Bay Bucks, Falcons, 49ers conspiracy theorists, and Detroit Tigers. David Dennis Jr., did I object? Any objections, any omissions from you?
6: Well, the obvious objection, I don't think that the Falcons but the Falcons should not be three on this list. The thing that bothers me the most about this is, as a lifelong Saints fan, I've spent an hour and a half defending the Falcons, and that pains me to no end. I'll never forgive you for that. The other person who I think, there's one omission I think that I would like to replace the Falcons with is Kevin Durant's crusade about the Philadelphia
4: Good
6: Sixers.
4: Good one.
6: This I do not understand what he is trying to accomplish. For those who do not know, Kevin Durant is making the argument that LeBron James, at 40-plus years old, joining the Philadelphia 76ers is more ring-chasey than Kevin Durant joining the 73-win Warriors, who were a block by James, a three-point away from winning back-to-back championships. I don't understand this crusade. I don't understand why he's making the argument, what he's trying to accomplish, and he's never been more wrong about basketball than in the last 3 days.
4: You know what? And I'm a big KD fan. You're right. That was an omission by me. I should have put him on there. You're 1,000. I should have done the Falcons maybe to me, but not to the masses, right? That was a bad job by me. You were right. I am wrong 1,000% on that. John in Michigan, listening on Sirius XM 80. Hot mess, John. Go ahead.
8: Hey, good morning. First-time caller, everyday listener. The Tigers should not be on the list. The Dodgers haters are probably in the right spot. Listen, Derek didn't want to be there. He's told the organization for years. The only thing is, he was a man about it. He let the inside know. He didn't let the media know. The guy had no, we had no chance of signing him after this year is over. Why not get what we can for him? I mean, we didn't get upset when other people have left any Detroit sport team to go win a title. The guy's a stud. He may come back, he may not, but he has every right to chase where he wanted to be. Out of college, he wanted to be on the West Coast. Kudos to him. We loved him while he was here. But no reason that the Tigers should be on their front office did a great job.
4: You know what? That is as reasonable and smart and well thought out a call as I've ever heard. Well done by you. I think it totally makes sense what you're saying, John. I guess, David Dennis Jr., that my issue and the reason I put the Tigers on there is maybe a little bit of misplaced hate by me. Because maybe my frustration around people hating on the baseball rules and hating the good team that did it right or did it fairly instead of the team that is right in the playoff mix that traded away the best player, maybe there is a little bit of misplaced hate there for me. Because I think what he's saying is very reasonable, but the reality is a team currently a game and a half out of the playoffs that just traded away their best player.
6: Yeah, I see clearly both sides, and
4: some may be good or some may be bad. I get it. Yeah.
6: The decision is good or bad depending on who you are, Evan. This is an in-depth take on my part here. Is that one thing that is infinitely frustrating to me is when teams that are sort of mediocre, sort of in the mix, but are flawed, just sort of seemingly punt. Like, that drives me crazy. Like, you deserve a fair chance. Who cares? You may lose in the first round. Maybe that's just, like, I'm not a fan of this team. It's sort of short-sighted. But for me, overall competitiveness, I like when teams just try when you're not necessarily a favorite. Like, there's got to be somebody who's got to be in the middle, and it frustrates me when teams punt like that. But, again, I'm with you. It was a reasonable call.
4: Carlos in Texas listening on Sirius XM 80 Hot Mess Rankings. Morning, Carlos.
9: Hey, morning, Evan. I just called in just to say I think the whole Dodger situation, you mentioned a key word a while ago about ethical.
4: Mm-hmm.
9: It's just those unspoken rules that just because you can doesn't mean you should. It's kind of like when a team plays the shift, what are you not allowed to do? You can't lay down a bunt. You know, it's just one of those things that just puts a sour taste in people's mouth. And I think you said it yesterday. Boy, oh, boy, if they do all this and don't make it to the World Series or get knocked out early, it's just all for nothing. But we'll see how it goes.
4: Well, Carlos, let me just ask you a follow-up on this, because you just said something I want to understand that I want to make sure that we understand, or I understand. You're saying when the Dodgers have the opportunity to trade for Tarik Skubal, two-time reigning Cy Young Award winner from the Detroit Tigers, for three prospects who have four major league games combined played, that they should have said, nah, it's not the right thing to do?
9: No. If you can stack a team, stack it. You know, I'm a Ranger fan. I'm from Fort Worth. You know, we're making our moves. Again, maybe just jealous that our team can't do the same thing or in a position to have that type of payroll to work with. But, yeah, I mean, most teams, if you can stack it, go for it. But when it doesn't work at the end, it still raises a lot of the eyebrows of why even do it, or is that the best way to win?
4: Sure, and I understand that. But I think the reason, David, that I have said that I believe this is actually good for baseball is we just had Carlos in Texas, a diehard Texas Rangers fan, call our show on Sportsmanlike here on ESPN Radio, presented by Progressive Insurance, about the LA Dodgers, a team that has nothing to do at all with his fandom. That's why I think it's good for basketball. That's why when the Warriors got Kevin Durant, good for baseball. That's why when the Warriors got Kevin Durant, I thought it was good for basketball, because everyone then had an opinion on that team in addition to your own team.
6: Yeah, super teams are good. Dynasties are good. They give you people. They give you mainstream things to talk about. They give you people to root for and root against. Like, there are people now who care about the Dodgers simply for the fact that they are making a bunch of other billionaires upset. And then there are people who want the Dodgers to lose because they're ruining the game by just loading up the talent. Whatever the case is, you have opinions on a team. And one of the worst things that you can have as a league is top teams where people don't have opinion on.
4: Right.
6: And right now, everybody has a thought, one side or the other, about the Dodgers. And less, yes, give me more of that. Give me more of the Warriors. Give me more of, like, I hate the Warriors. I love the Warriors. Give me all of that stuff instead of teams that are just like, oh, they're fine. They're not all-time great. They're fine. Like, we have a potential to see an all-time great team that always brings people who hate them, that always brings people who love them. It's better for all sports.
4: Absolutely agree. 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

0: 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With Pat the producer.
1: Here's my tip for everyone out there who hates the dentist. Find a dentist in a rich neighborhood. When did we stop giving away toys and cereal?
2: I will say this. I think our generation peaked with free
3: charity games. Or not, you're there to win.
1: It's charity, man.
2: The two of you and a charity game.
4: Can't foul out of a charity basketball game. I'm running over Evan Cohen every single time.
1: Another thing I would like to bring back from youth, canned sports drinks. I had water in a box once. That was weird.
5: I'm over it. I'm sick and tired and over it.
1: Get a life.
6: Yes, each and every day, our producer, Pat Costello, gives us items in and around sports, entertainment, his life that he is over, along with David Dennis Jr. in for Canty and Smalls today. Evan Cohen with you. Pat.
1: I also had canned water once. That was also weird. Canned and just, I feel like we nailed it with bottles. I don't think we need to reinvent the wheel.
6: Canned water is actually really good.
1: I guess.
6: No, but like when you put it in the fridge and it's like freezing cold. And you could say, what do you mean put in the fridge? Yeah, we have water in my house that's room temperature. We don't put the bottled water in the fridge.
1: I'm a big room temperature guy, too.
7: Just crack open a can of water.
1: Yeah, it doesn't sound right.
6: I don't know what it is. It makes no sense. I'm acknowledging that. But if you have the canned water, like freezing cold, it tastes better. I don't know how that makes any sense, what I just said, but it does.
1: That's why it was like $7 at the U.S. Open when I had to buy water. It was canned water.
6: Like a soda can or like the longer bottled looking can?
1: Yeah, a bottle with a top on it.
6: You see, that's the one I'm talking about too. Yeah. Again, I'm acknowledging it makes absolutely no sense, but there are people out there, Adam Corradio, you can tweet at me, that I'm sure agree, like that freezing cold canned water shaped like a bottle, as Pat said, tastes better than regular bottled water. I don't understand why, but
7: it's like the McDonald's Sprite of water.
6: That's a perfect example. Like, why would that taste better? But it does.
7: Yeah. I got you.
1: Anyway, I don't like people who are too loud at a bar. I went to a bar this past Saturday, and it was like happy hour. The bar was not that busy. There were some people like sitting around having some apps or whatever, and there were these two women who were next to me screaming at the top of their lungs. And I'm like, this is not a busy enough establishment for you to be screaming like you're the only two people in the restaurant. It really bothers me when people just have no sense of awareness of any other people around them. I left. I had one drink and then left. I was like, this is ridiculous. I'm not going to sit here.
6: What were they screaming at? Like a game?
1: No, they were just to each other. They were just talking. But they were so loud.
7: I'm glad you brought this up, Pat. When last time I was in New York, I witnessed this at a restaurant/bar sort of, you know, hole in the wall place. And these two ladies were talking about, and this guy, and like these two guys were like, can you be quiet? And they started yelling at each other. I actually filmed it secretly. And they were yelling at each other, getting in each other's face. And she was like, you hate your life. And they did something I had not seen. Maybe it's a New York thing that people still do. They flipped each other off. Mutual flipping of each other off right in each other's faces.
6: I like that.
7: Never seen that in person in my life. I saw it in movies. Seen in people traffic. One-way flip-offs. Mutual two-way, four fingers in the air, each person flipping each other off 2 inches away from each other. One of the most incredible things I've ever witnessed in my life.
6: All right, let's talk about this for a second. Top five flip-offs, just throwing them out. Eminem, the late Brittany Murphy, and 8 Mile. Awesome, awesome flip-offs.
1: Stone Cold Steve Austin, Stone Cold anytime.
6: Jack McDowell, remember when he flipped off the fans? Bud Adams.
7: Okay.
6: Right, owner of the Titans.
7: Mm-hmm.
6: Are there other great all-time flip-offs?
7: Scott Steiner had a good flip-off, if we're talking.
6: Steiner.
7: Underrated flip-off.
6: Wow.
7: Underrated.
6: I don't remember that one. Yeah, Stone Cold's a great one. Are there other ones? Pat, you have no other ones off the top of your head?
1: Not off the top of my head.
7: Tupac. Tupac was a good... Did he? I know he spit when he had the jersey on. The devil's jersey on. I think he had a middle finger up. Tupac, I think, generally has a good middle finger.
6: The best ones are usually when you do like the really far, like halfway down in the other fingers, like the way Eminem and Brittany Murphy did it in 8 Mile.
7: You want to show us? I can't. I need a visual.
6: No, I can't, actually. As a matter of fact, I'm not going to do that.
1: Didn't Baker Mayfield have a good one in college?
6: Did he? To what, Ohio State in that game?
1: I feel like he did. Maybe I'm misremembering.
6: It was the stomping on the Buckeye, right? In the middle of the field? Or am I misremembering that too? Baker did something. I don't remember a flip-off. I'll search it.
7: Didn't Dennis Rodman, on his way out, getting ejected once, threw the bird, double birds up? No?
6: That makes sense. I mean, listen, I mean, is it, would it be that out of character for that to happen?
1: It could also be me on the highway any day.
3: Really? You still flip people off?
7: You flip people off. You're a flip people off.
1: Oh, big time.
7: Oh, wow.
1: I just can't stand them. Wait, people are horrible.
3: Really?
7: Or do you roll the window down? Is your hand extended out the window with the flip off, or is it just like
1: it depends? It depends on the weather.
3: Okay. Pat.
7: Wow.
3: Wow.
1: Yeah. Oh yeah, man. I'm so over people on the roads that I'll just let it fly.
7: I love when people flip me off on the highway.
3: People flip you off.
7: It just like if you've made me upset, and I have intentionally gotten back at you, and you flip me off, I have won. Go cry in your car, drink your tears. I have defeated you, and I'm going to go off about my day. I love if I could just get somebody to flip me off in the car.
1: Just sounds like you're a bad driver.
7: Pat,
6: this would be a major problem for you. Because you would not get the impact that you are hoping for on the flip-off, because David Dennis Jr. would just laugh at you.
1: Oh, that's fine.
7: It would feed me for days.
1: It's all about how I feel. I don't really care about the person in the other car. It's for me personally.
3: Wow.
1: I'm not like, I hope I ruined their day.
6: We're getting some good response on this. Adam Coradio, EBCO Radio. Kyle Madsen from ESPN 1320 in Sacramento, shout out to them, says, confirming aluminum bottle is the superior commercial water bottle vessel. Wow. I'm telling you, Pat, there's something to this. I don't know what the heck it is, but there is something. There is something. Next one.
1: I was watching a video on the internet in which this girl called about 20 different dudes and asked them all if they could land a plane in an emergency situation. And 90% of them immediately were like, yeah, absolutely. And here's the thing. I also think I could land a plane in an emergency situation.
3: What?
1: I think I could do it. Like a 747?
7: What?
1: If I have comms with the tower, I'm good.
7: If you have comms with the tower.
1: Yeah, I think they could talk me down.
7: Would you flip somebody off from your airplane if they cut you?
1: Pat,
6: we couldn't figure out the audio for half the show with David. And we still can't figure out the video.
7: Can't see me.
6: We can land, and he's not John Cena. And we could land a plane?
1: Yeah.
6: Really,
1: if,
6: Pat?
1: If I can talk to the tower, then yeah, I'm good.
7: You're not landing the plane on the show.
6: Exactly.
1: Well, right we don't now. Have a tower.
7: That's my.
6: You
7: that's,
6: can't get.
7: You're
6: David
7: the tower.
6: On camera.
7: You are quite literally the tower.
1: Yeah, which is why I shouldn't be in the tower. I should be the one up in the plane.
6: Oh my God, Pat!
1: I could do it. You don't think you could do it?
6: No,
1: I think they like landing themselves.
6: There's a reason
1: now.
6: That pilots go to school and get degrees and have to pass a million tests to get in. You know, in an airplane.
1: Yeah, they have a pilot.
7: It's not
1: though.
7: Could I do it? It's could you do it 100% of the time? And I think that's.
1: I don't need 100%. I only need it one time.
7: I think you need to literally be able to do it 100% of the time.
6: I'm going to flip you off. We're on Sportsmanlike.
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12: New Virginia crash northbound 395 in the main lanes at Glebe Road, blocking the left lane. Lineups pretty much begin at the Beltway. You'll still slow from the Pentagon across the 14th Street Bridge and most of the way to the 3rd Street Tunnel. Westbound freeway delays begin at the Navy Yard, take you out to the 14th Street Bridge. The other Virginia crash has had Route 15 closed in each direction. That's north of Sudley Road, south of Route 50, right near Log Mill Road, the crash investigation. I'm Beverly Farmer, that's your traffic up to the minute.
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24: 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Caught plenty of plays, and he starts his Dodger tenure with a strikeout.
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24: Skubal steps back, swung on and missed strike three. 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
6: 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Although Smalls, I think, is going to join us here in a little bit. I don't know what's going on.
7: What's going on? Smalls is like on a, what's happening here? We've been teasing, like maybe or maybe not Smalls. What's going on? Is this like a cameo thing? What's happening? What's happening?
6: Nuno, producer of this program.
26: So her schedule.
6: Your official statement.
26: Her schedule changed. So she said that she will be in at some point after she had to take care of some things in the building, and she would be in at some point to join us, where David can tell her that Jordan Love stinks.
7: Well, maybe just listen to Yacht Rock together.
6: Well, she'll be here at some point. So
7: okay.
6: Allegedly. Mm-hmm. Allegedly. Tarik Skubal made his debut last night for the Dodgers, as you heard right there. Went 6 innings, 4 hits, 2 runs, 2 earned, 6 strikeouts, 2 walks. And the Dodgers lost to the Cubs 5-1 last night. Skubal is 7-6 with a 2.81 ERA on the year. Dodgers, by the way, second best record in the NL. They're only, if I'm not mistaken, a half game up on the team in your town, David Dennis Jr., the Atlanta Braves, for the second best record in the National League. So all of the fuss, all of the conversation around, oh my God, Dodgers are ruining baseball. Like, at least for the regular season, they are not a sure bet. By any stretch of the imagination, at least right now.
7: Sure, right. Like that, I mean, there
6: factually,
7: are,
6: that is true. Come on now.
7: Yes, yes. There are the things that we say about baseball, and is, you know, the variance in the playoffs, and it makes it hard to say a team is undeniably a favorite. all those things. They're not as high as they you would think they would be in the standings. But we've seen enough three-peats. It's been a long time since we've seen three-peat in sports. We've seen enough three-peats to know that the third go-around for a championship in any sport, it's tougher. Your team regular season is not as you know high, and you just they're still favorites. Are you saying the Dodgers are not favorites?
6: No, what I'm saying is I think all of the conversation about how they're ruining it and it's unfair, etc., is just not actually dealing in fact. Because
7: I agree with that part.
6: All of these other teams added, right? Like all these teams. I saw Pat tweet last night at Pat Costello 20 about like I think I have hope again with the Phillies. They've won four games in a row. They're 61-53. The Braves have won six games in a row here. And those teams added, right? The Dodgers are on a five game losing streak right now. We saw the Padres add pieces. We saw the Brewers add a piece or two, not to the level that they want, but they're 70-43. We saw the Cubs add multiple starting pitchers. They've won a couple in a row. They beat the Dodgers last night. They're 65-49. Like it's not like they have all of these wins and other teams don't, right? That's all I'm saying is that the cool part about this, the great discussion point is, so they add this two-time Cy Young Award winner, and back-to-back, I should say, over the last couple of years, and now they're still considered the favorites, but maybe they're beatable, and maybe that win for whatever team that is that much better because you would beat the two-time defending champs, right? Like, if you think about it, the Eagles' victory over the Chiefs a couple of years ago when they were going for the three-peat, isn't that magnified? Because like some wins based on a team beating a potential all-time historic team are that much better, right? The Eagles obviously beating the Chiefs when the Chiefs were going for three in a row and the Eagles destroyed them in that game. I know it's because of injury. It is definitively because of injury. But the Raptors beating the Warriors in 2019, right, is a significant win. Yes, it's more of a one-year team because of Kawhi. But as you know, having the long-term relationship with Steph Curry dating back to Davidson, as you have, covering him forever, David, like what that Warriors team could have been having won three in a row, they're already in rarefied air. But they're like an MJ air at that point.
7: Yeah. The thing about Major League Baseball is like, again, back to that variance thing, is this becomes an epic win, I think, if you go on to win the World Series, but even more epic if you beat them in the World Series. Like, that's the thing that makes this, you know, like the Chiefs, if they lose...
6: That's a good one. In the AFC Championship game, hypothetically.
7: AFC Championship game against Buffalo, and then Buffalo goes on and loses to Philadelphia. It doesn't mean as much. Like, unless you're the Bengals and you pin that win on your quarterback forever and ever as if this is the greatest thing ever done.
1: Agreed.
7: But otherwise, like, if you in general, it means the more if you slay the dragon in the actual biggest match possible, or you go on to win afterwards. Like,
6: that's a great point.
7: Where it matters.
6: So I just did a quick search. Teams that failed to three-peat, and to your point, when was the last time we thought about the Patriots losing to the Broncos in the AFC divisional round, which I believe would have been like the Jake Plummer Broncos, if I'm not mistaken, that New England lost to after they had won back-to-back? Like, we don't think about that. But if you hypothetically applied, you know, any of their Super Bowl losses to that third year where they're going for the three-peat, it's more memorable. It really is amazing. The failure to get to the three-peat, which, again, failed.

0: that changes how we talk about that Spurs team. I mean, like that, that is, I mean, cause you win against that Spurs squad, and it is a once in a lifetime shot from Ray Allen. Then you go back and you beat them again, and you're a LeBron James. You've won 3 out of 4 years in Miami, and it's not just this super team thing. It is, I am the best player in the world by far, and I went like that. I think changes the way that you talk about LeBron. He now has a three-peat, which Jordan has, of course. You know, like these, this is a different way of talking about LeBron James.
1: You know, it's wild. We have to focus on this for a second. The opportunity for three-peat is so enormous that it changes our viewpoint. Looking back on it, like I remember Canty saying, Brady over Mahomes. But if Mahomes wins 3 in a row, I have to then take a step back and say Mahomes has something so significant that Brady does not have, right? Michael over LeBron for me. But in that scenario you just brought up, if LeBron were to win 3 in a row, LeBron also has something that is insane that Michael has. So where do you go for the Dodgers? Who gets that rarefied air? Is it Ohtani, who Pat and others have been critical of, just in his numbers in the postseason, not as a player, not anything like that, just numbers in the postseason last year? People like me, Pat Costello, producer, says overrate that. Totally fine. We can debate that all day. But who gets that rarefied air? Where do we go in terms of, oh my God, if they three-peat? Like the Yankees won in 98, 99, and 2000. Derek Jeter, in our lifetime, is definitively the best postseason performer. Like, we always go to him. And he's the best postseason performer simply because he's the same in the regular season as he is in the postseason. It's not like he does so much more. It's just so many people do so much less, right? And he does the same. But we always go Mr. November with him. We go to that place with him. And he is in that rarefied air because the 5 titles but the 3 in a row. Who gets it for the Dodgers?
0: I think it's Ohtani. I think it's Ohtani, and you're making more of that GOAT case. Right, like, because when you're thinking about notches in the belt, right, maybe the greatest regular season game that we've ever seen from an individual player, an incredible postseason game. We had a million home runs and all these things. Like,
1: yeah, against pitching. The Brewers on that Friday night, 3 homers, 10 strikeouts.
0: Three homers, 10 strikeouts,
1: obviously, as a pitcher.
0: Yes, like those things that you have that you can put under your on your belt, best player in the world, and then on top of that, you have a three-peat. Like, when that happens, the number crunching, who cares about the number crunching? Like, you know what I'm saying? Like, we're doing three-peat. Like, that sort of supersedes all that stuff. This is more of the Ohtani, where is he, Mount Rushmore, GOAT, all these things we're talking about, modern-day GOAT, or wherever you want to put it. A three-peat solidifies that the way that we're talking about. Like, I mean, if we're talking about Derek Jeter as incredible winner, he's nowhere as good as Ohtani as an overall baseball player.
1: Oh, Derek Jeter would probably be Derek Jeter could sit there on Fox, and he could be asked the question by Kevin Burkhardt or anybody on that set, are you better than Ohtani? Derek Jeter would probably start laughing.
0: Right.
1: But what Derek Jeter would rightfully say, to your point, is, I am currently better at the thing we all strive to do, which is win the last game in October.
0: Yes. And Ohtani will now be part of doing that 3 times in a row also.
1: Pat Costello, you have been critical. I don't even think you've been critical of Ohtani. I think you've been critical of people that have praised Ohtani for playoff success that you don't believe is there, like myself. I don't know that it's been directed towards Ohtani. I think it's been directed towards the supporters of him. If the Dodgers were to three-peat, who gets into that rarefied air like the aforementioned athletes we have said here?
2: I mean, Ohtani, based on how you're talking about it.
1: You know what that means? Pat wasn't listening to anything that was going on.
2: I don't understand the question.
1: What do you mean you don't understand the question?
2: Like, you just laid out why Ohtani would get into that rarefied air and then asked me who gets into that rarefied air. Ohtani, I guess, is the answer.
1: Well, no, but it could be Freddie Freeman. It could be Mookie Betts. It could be Dave Roberts as a manager.
2: I mean, Ohtani's the face of it, so he's going to get all the credit no matter what, even if he's not good during the World Series itself.
3: Like, are we going to have, and this would be Mookie's fifth World Series and three back-to-back, back-to-back-to-back. Are we going to look at him differently
1: now?
3: See,
1: that's what I was looking for. Thank you.
3: It's going to be Ohtani.
2: But yeah, that's what... Nuno and I are saying the same thing. Ohtani's the face of it all, so he's going to get all the credit.
1: He has more at stake in terms of all-time legacy this year than anyone in sports?
2: No, I think LeBron.
1: So, LeBron gets his fifth at 42 years old. So he has the most at stake, and then second place would be Ohtani?
2: I guess so, yeah.
1: Because Josh Allen or Lamar Jackson winning their first, or Joe Burrow or any of those guys winning their first, that's not an all-time accomplishment for them. It's not an all-time accomplishment.

0: judgment relative to sports history, right?
1: Yeah, I mean, I think the three-peat in baseball, yeah, that's a big one for Ohtani, for sure.
0: Well, Dave, is there anybody else?
2: Hold on real quick before you answer. And I know this is going to sound crazy, but if Josh Allen gets his first, are we not going to start talking about, oh, if he gets his second, now we're talking about him rivaling Mahomes in that place of top?
0: But you're projecting two more, Nuno?
2: Well, but that's what it's going to – is that not what's going to happen? Like, once he gets his first, we're going to talk about, like, his – you know, like, what happens when he gets
0: his second? But it still doesn't put him over Brady. It may not put him over Manning. Like, it still doesn't put him over people. I think what David is saying, and I tend to agree, is that if Ohtani gets his third in a row with the Dodgers, with the fact that he is the only player that has ever done this at this kind of level, and I know he's not pitching right now, but if he gets his third in a row, we're talking about putting him over literally anyone that's played the game. And I'm not saying we're right to do that. I'm not saying, oh, wow, he's better than Bonds or he's better than Junior or any of the players recently that we would say are all-time greats. What I think David Dennis Jr. And I are both saying is it is then justified to enter into that conversation because he would have done something that, as we're pointing out, is insane to do.
3: And you're saying whose championship would mean more for their legacy overall across sports this year?
0: Yeah, who has the highest upside of a championship this year, I guess, is what I'm asking.
3: I would say Ohtani, yes, but I would also throw in Jokic.
0: Wait, what?
1: Jokic?
3: I think Jokic
0: for a second title?
3: I think Jokic for a second title, we're talking about, I mean, I think Jokic wins a second title. Can he enter in the top 10? Like,
1: then he's still chasing. That's like what Nuno just said with Allen. It's the same thing.
3: But can he still? I mean, because with the championships, he doesn't have to win anymore. He can accumulate all kind of stats, and we could possibly be talking about this dude. I mean, I have no question that Jokic is going to accumulate all the stats, right? Maybe another MVP. He's going to have all the triple doubles, all these things. You get another second ring in addition to that. I think you can, by the end of his career, we're talking about a dude who's a top 10 player.
0: But you may be able to do that anyway.
3: You can't win one championship.
0: Well, then why wouldn't Giannis apply to that then, too? Because he changed teams to do it?
3: Well, I just think Giannis has far less of a chance. I mean, yeah, I think Giannis, yes, it would be tremendous for his legacy. But, I mean, I don't think Jokic is much closer to winning a championship than Giannis is.
0: I completely disagree with that, but I guess not the point for now. I don't know that I look at either of those two guys and say, wow, what's on the line for both of them is so great that it puts them into this iconic historic status like LeBron winning at 42 with the Sixers or somehow Ohtani and the Dodgers winning three in a row.
3: I want to throw one more at you.
0: What? Okay, go ahead.
3: Asia Wilson. GOAT.
0: Fourth. That would be her fourth?
3: Undisputed GOAT. We're not even having a conversation about GOATs anymore in WNBA.
0: Right now, you would say, what, Lisa Leslie, Cheryl Miller, other people? I know Cheryl Miller wasn't playing in the WNBA, but I'm saying all-time greatest women's basketball players?
3: Yeah.
0: You
3: can make the argument now. I absolutely make the argument now, but I think she wins this open and shut case. There's no even conversation to be had about anybody else.
0: It's a fascinating discussion. 888-SAY-ESPN, 888-729-3776, the number to be a part of the show. If you project a championship for anyone in sports right now, who has the most on the line in terms of legacy? Like, if all of a sudden LeBron wins a championship, Ohtani wins three in a row, whose legacy increases in a way that is iconic, all-time status, if you give them a title? We're on Sportsmanlike, presented by Progressive Insurance.
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8: Virginia crash has cleared on Route 15 in Prince William County. Everything reopened between Sudley Road and Hauser's Branch Drive at Log Mill Road. Volume delays 66 east of Manassas, Bear Lakes into Vienna, Virginia 95. Stacking up southbound across the Occoquan, northbound separate delays, Dale City into Woodbridge, Lorton to Newington. It cleared the crash on 395 northbound at Glebe Road. Still off and on delays from Edsel, then slow from the Pentagon to the 14th Street Bridge and over to the 3rd Street Tunnel. I'm Beverly Farmer. That's your traffic up to the minute.
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1: We are Unsportsmanlike here on ESPN Radio. ESPN. 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Evan Cohen with you. And joining us now, oh my God, what a joke. What, an hour and a half show for you, Michelle Smallman? What, too busy to hang out with us? What's with you?
2: I'm getting set up over here. Too busy.
1: Yeah, what's the matter with you?
2: Oh,
1: you show up now, your computer already goes off here. What's going on with you?
2: Good morning. I'm happy to be here with you, as always. We had a little
1: long commute?
2: We had a little scheduling switch up today. So initially, I was supposed to be doing something else, but now I'm blessing you with my presence.
1: Oh, you're blessing us with your presence. Wow. Okay. Anyway.
2: Missed the hot mess rankings, Evan.
1: Sounds like you.
2: How are we doing, guys? What's going on?
1: Well, we started at 2 hours and 20 minutes ago, so we're doing well. But for those just joining us now, like Michelle Smallman, thank you for joining us. If you missed any of our show, you can go back on the podcast and listen. So what happened today? We had a big fight around the Atlanta Falcons and NFL team building. Jeff Darlington joined us. You can listen to that, ESPN NFL reporter. We have discussed the legacy title. Which one would be bigger? Legacy title. LeBron winning at 42 or Ohtani winning 3 in a row? That's a good one. She's already thrown for a loop here on this one.
2: I would
1: legacy
2: say
1: title.
2: I would say LeBron.
1: The 3 in a row. Remember, Warriors failed at it.
2: Mm-hmm.
1: LeBron and the Heat failed at it. The Patriots failed at it.
2: Chiefs.
1: The Chiefs failed at it. And when we've gone through this and we've projected, imagine if they won, what would then happen? The legacy title of winning 3 in a row is enormous.
2: It is enormous. But Shohei Ohtani, his baseline is already set. I think we're going to view him as the greatest baseball player we've ever seen, regardless of if he gets the three-peat or not. LeBron James, while his legacy is cemented in so many ways, there's still that gray area. There's still that debate for a lot of people, and he has an opportunity to put himself in the conversation with Jordan in a different way if he wins in Philly.
1: David, you said, I will get to the place of Ohtani as greatest ever with the 3 in a row. Like, it'll take you to that place. Are you not there now?
3: I mean, I'm in terms of greatest I've ever seen, for sure. I mean, like, I don't, first of all, what's up, Smalls? Like, hey, what's up? How's it going? Evan just went right into the work, just started harassing you for, clearly you're booked and busy. Clearly you got stuff going on. Evan didn't appreciate it. And I'm just saying, I'm appreciating you for showing up still.
2: Thank you.
1: So you appreciate people that show up.
3: Here we go.
1: No, I'm just curious.
2: D-double, you walked yourself into a trap.
3: I appreciate. He's been waiting to do this all morning. He's waiting for it all morning, and he wanted some backup. He had just back. You know, whatever. You know, I appreciate you. I appreciate you for showing up, and you know, not all of us are able to.
2: Would you like to get it off your chest? I know you guys spoke about it prior, but clearly you brought it up.
3: Go for it.
1: We spoke about it prior.
2: Because I was in the room with you when you spoke about it prior.
1: No, you weren't. What are you doing?
3: Yes, because last time I was on the show.
2: Last time you were on the show.
3: The first thing you did was you brought it up.
1: Oh, David Dennis Jr. didn't show up to the hibachi night. That's what it was. So, yeah, I don't know, but.
3: No, it's great. No, it's great.
1: Can I tell you something else?
3: I think bringing back up stuff from 6 weeks ago, for the listeners are going to really love that.
1: Yeah, that's what they love. I'm going to tell you something that really threw me off.
2: Tell me.
1: Have you ever gotten a call on your way in?
2: Like from not Nuno?
1: Yeah.
2: No.
1: Today was the second time in 3 years I got a call on my way in. And I got really thrown off. Because David called me and wanted to go over a couple things, show and everything like that. And I'm like, whoa. The first thing I said to you? I'm like, are you okay? I thought something, God forbid, happened to him.
3: Evan went into...
1: I was so scared.
3: Immediate dad mode, asked me if everything was okay, as if he would be the person I'd call if I was under duress. Why would I be like, things are going really bad here. I need to call Evan to get this, you know, help me out here.
1: Well, maybe there's nobody else you knew that was going to be up at that time. Boy, that is a good question. I don't know. That would be odd.
3: Why would I call Evan Cohen at 4 a.m. and be like, man, I really got some things going on.
2: Because you know he's up.
1: That's what I said.
2: Because you know he's up, David.
3: Well, I mean, there's a myriad of people who are up working on the show.
1: Let's do it this way. You know I'm up not from the night before. That's right. I'm sure a lot of people you know are up, but they're up from the night before.
2: That's a great call.
1: So, I mean, that's the difference.
3: Well, I mean, I would have, if I were you, I would just be like, did you call Smalls first? And that would let you know who I, you know, would feel comfortable calling.
1: All right, this has gone well. Okay. Great to have you here.
2: Thank you. I'm so glad to be here. Really wonderful to be back.
1: You know what? Let's do this. I think I have the best story of the day in my back pocket.
2: Oh.
1: Yeah. We have other stuff we're going to get to because you got to react to Micah Parsons. We got to hear you on that, right?
2: Yeah, obviously.
1: But I think I have the best story of the day sitting in my back pocket that I'm going to bring up coming up next. We're on Sportsman Mike, presented by Progressive Insurance.
0: Hey, this is Rich Eisen. Coming up on Wednesday, you like football? We aim to please. Two-time Super Bowl champ Ed McCaffrey's in studio. We'll chat with four-time Pro Bowler London Fletcher of four downs on the Tampa Bay Buccaneers. And then, yes, Anthony Michael Hall from back in the day joins us in studio. That's Wednesday's Rich Eisen Show on Disney Plus, the ESPN app, and ESPN Radio.
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9: Long-standing Virginia crash has cleared on Route 15 in Prince William County. Everything reopened between Sudley Road and Hauser's Branch Drive at Log Mill Road. Volume delays 66 east of Manassas, Bear Lakes, into Vienna, Virginia 95. Stacking up southbound across the Occoquan, northbound separate delays, Dale City into Woodbridge, Lorton to Newington. It cleared the crash on 395 northbound at Glebe Road. Still off and on delays from Edsel, then slow from the Pentagon to the 14th Street Bridge and over to the 3rd Street Tunnel. I'm Beverly Farmer. That's your traffic up to the minute.
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0: 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Evan Cohen with you. I said I think I have the best story of the day.
1: Can't wait to hear it.
0: Now, there's a lot of good stories. Skubal made his debut last night. Cubs beat the Dodgers. Good story. Fun story. Obviously, what happened with the Yankees and George Lombard, their shortstop, hitting a home run in his major league debut. Same day, same night as his younger brother did in the minor leagues. Unbelievable.
1: I was there for that last night. I was at the Cardinals-Yankees game.
0: But you were rooting, so you were rooting for Lombard.
1: I was.
0: You were rooting for the Yankees. That's interesting.
1: Why would I be rooting for the Yankees?
0: Well, it sounds like you were excited that you were there for that, as if you were rooting for Lombard.
1: No, but it was a very cool thing to witness.
0: Oh, okay. I just want to make sure about that. Bijan Robinson gets a contract extension. Zay Flowers gets a contract extension. Darnell Wright, right tackle for the Bears, gets a contract extension. All good stories. But I want to go to Akron football. It's a hot topic. We all talk about it. Akron football.
1: Okay.
0: The Akron football program... They have a promotion going. Offensive coordinator of the game.
1: What?
0: Yeah, already. I don't even have to give the rest of the story. She is in.
1: Here offensive coordinator of the game?
0: Let me continue.
1: All right.
0: One lucky fan will be able to script the opening drive in our home opener. Extra chance to win with every new season ticket holder you refer. Random drawing among season ticket holders. Drawing will be held on August 19th.
2: Should we get season tickets to the Akron football?
3: I'm about to buy season tickets.
0: And that is why. And that is why it is clearly the best story of the day. Because Pat Costello, who wants to purchase nothing, is now in on Akron football tickets. Pat, you reacted first. I will go to you. What play call would Pat Costello have here?
2: I would look at the Eagles playbook from last year. Four verticals.
1: Small. Kevin Petullo on?
2: Get my Kevin Petullo on.
1: That I never thought you'd say. I don't know. I'd have to think about this. I would want it to be something unique and tricky.
2: Spider 2Y banana?
1: Something like that, yeah.
0: David, what would you do?
3: Flea flicker out the gate.
0: Right up. So flea flickers normally are set up by run plays or play action. You would then just do it with no setup on the flea flicker.
3: No. No, just flea flicker out the gate. You set up the run in previous games. That's how you do it.
2: And there'll be no punting. We're going for it on fourth.
3: No punting. Going for it all the time.
0: Oh, I see. I'm the opposite. I'd like punt on first down. It'd be like, all right, we want to play field position with you here.
2: Be a real waste.
0: Pat, I'm surprised you wouldn't do four tush pushes. Just as
1: I was
0: going to
1: say that. Yeah. I thought, Pat, you'd be tush push heavy.
2: I mean, I'm not sure if Akron football can handle the tush push.
1: But as you
0: were saying,
3: I think Evan would get rid of all the good skills. Position players.
0: Yeah, no wide receivers. Double tight or triple tight. We'd play with a fullback for sure.
1: No running back?
2: Evan would cut the running back before the game.
1: Yeah, absolutely.
3: Why do we have good running backs on our team?
2: We'll get one in the portal, guys.
1: Oh, wait, he's an explosive, dynamic running back? He's out.
3: He's out of here.
0: Is this the smartest thing ever or the dumbest thing ever?
1: Smartest. Awesome.
3: Smartest.
0: Tell me why.
1: Would we be talking about this program otherwise?
0: So it's like the Dodgers getting Skubal, you're saying?
1: I think we'd be talking about the Dodgers anyway.
0: Just making sure.
2: They've also, way juiced up their season ticket numbers because
0: how much?
2: People
0: do we know?
2: No, we don't know, but I've seen
0: thousands?
2: So many people being like, I'm buying season tickets because the season tickets were like $75
1: for the whole season for six games.
2: Oh, yeah.
1: They're gonna sell out for sure.
0: So how many, so $75 for six games. And so if we could just do some quick math on how many tickets, like, and anything that we've seen in terms of the increase of season tickets.
1: Here,
0: but this is a fascinating thing. This is a fascinating thing. Like, the concept of possibly, maybe, getting season tickets to Akron football and then sitting with the head coach, who's Joe Moorhead, who's a good, by the way, he's a good offensive coach, and then scripting the plays.
1: How fun is that?
0: Pat, I think he was your head coach at Fordham.
2: Yeah, he was great at Fordham. Yeah.
0: Yeah.
2: He follows me on Twitter. Hey, Joe.
0: Wait, really?
1: Let's get him on.
0: What is Nuno screaming about in the background?
1: Get him on.
4: I said get him on.
2: Get him on.
0: This is fast. Is he insulted by this?
1: No, I'm sure he co-signed this.
3: I wouldn't listen to a single word he said in the sidelines.
0: What do you mean?
3: I'm going rogue. if I'm the offensive coordinator, the fan offensive coordinator. I'm going rogue. I'm calling my own plays.
1: The FOC?
0: That is the job. What do you mean? That is exactly
2: yeah,
0: what.
2: Yeah, but you know they're going to be holding your hand.
3: Yeah,
2: and
3: yeah.
2: Like,
3: you know, if you're there, they're going to be like, you can't. They're going to be like, yes, let's get the coach to, like, the coach is going to probably approve all the things that you do. You can't. They're not just going to have some guy go out there and just say, like, just do four Hail Marys. Like, you're going to have somebody trying to guide you through this. What I'm saying is I'm not listening to them. It's my show. I'm running this thing for the whole first drive.
4: Okay, wait. Let's play out a couple of things here. The offensive coordinator of the game, okay? Let's just pretend, numerically, the most efficient, best drive of the Akron football season happens on the first drive of the first game against Robert Morris. That all of a sudden, you take every metric. You get David Dennis Jr. has referred to the smart people. So Mina Kimes and Ben Solak come in, right? And that they look at it and they say, the best efficiency, yards per, like everything worked perfectly on the first drive of the season, called by Pat Costello, the random fan that paid $75 for this. What happens to Joe Moorhead?
1: Nothing.
3: This becomes the next great Adam Sandler movie.
1: Yeah, I was going to say, I think we just hold it in isolation as a great story.
3: Yeah.
4: Okay. Yeah. What if it goes completely the other way? What if, like, everything goes wrong? God forbid players get hurt. Like, it's just a total disaster. What happens?
2: Also nothing. What do you think this is?
4: What do I think this is?
2: It's a fun gimmick where the offensive coordinator is basically going to be calling the plays, but they have a fan.
1: Yeah, what do you think that, like, Kevin O'Connell is going to watch the first drive and be like, get that fan offensive coordinator here up in Minnesota.
4: Maybe.
1: Look at the genius, the scheme.
4: How do you know?
2: Alabama's going to be like, you know what? We need a new coach. Let's hire this fan.
4: But how do you know? I mean, this is one of the great promotions ever. We've never seen something like this. You get to be an offensive coordinator for the game. You don't.
2: It's just the first drive.
1: You're only scripting the opening drive. If it was the whole game,
4: so it's still the first drive. You know how many people would dream of doing this?
1: No, it's awesome. I just don't think it's going to change that fan's career trajectory.
4: No, I'm not saying it's changing the fan's career. What I'm saying is, it would be fascinating if that was the best drive of the season.
1: That would be fascinating.
3: It would look a lot like Bill Belichick's first game at UNC.
1: Oh,
3: yeah. Sorry.
2: This is like me caddying for Michael Kim and then you being like, now he can go caddy for Tiger. Like, it's just not going to happen.
4: Okay, wait a minute. You caddied for Michael Kim and then literally the tournament after, he had a 59 on one round.
1: Incredible.
2: That wasn't the tournament after, but yeah, the last couple weeks he's been on fire.
4: All right. Whatever.
1: But Pat, was it you?
4: Yeah, was it you?
1: Are you the catalyst?
4: If the Akron offense is better than it's ever been, I mean, I don't know. They have some name guys. Joel Rodriguez, former Miami guy, is on their offensive staff, run game coordinator, I see here. I mean, they have people on that offense that maybe could do something here.
2: Their capacity is 30,000 seats. Well, 30,000 people. How many of those are going to be season tickets for the first game?
3: Yeah.
1: 15,000?
2: It's got to be, right?
1: Half?
4: Do other colleges copy this now?
1: If they sell out, for sure.
4: Because it's not the one game, it's the season tickets.
1: That's what I'm saying. If they sell out for the season,
4: how do you top it reasonably? Two drives? Like a quarter?
1: A half?
4: Like, is it like, seriously, is that what's going
1: to
4: happen?
1: You can
3: quarterback one play.
1: That would be unbelievable.
3: Quarterback one play.
4: That would be.
1: Evan is signing up right now.
4: I'm not kidding.
2: I mean, head coach for the day, I think, would be where you go from here, right?
4: But with no interference? Like, it's no approval on this. You just get to do this.
3: Yeah.
1: If it was quarterback for a day, Evan would buy as many season tickets as he could.
4: I would do anything, literally anything, to go back in time and have one more game playing high school football. Literally anything.
1: If you could time travel, that's the one thing you're doing?
4: Not even debatable.
1: Wow.
4: But I have to take my mindset currently and apply it then.
1: It's you now in the past.
4: With my body, maybe then. Not now, because I think they put me on the line now. But playing quarterback for one more game. See, you guys laugh at me. I think most people that played high school sports that didn't make it past that would absolutely agree.
1: No, I only played high school soccer. I didn't play in college, and I'm so good with it.
4: David, did you play high school sports?
3: No. No.
4: No sports at all?
3: No, not really. I mean, I played a little tennis. But
1: what were your extracurricular activities?
4: Probably writing. This guy's brilliant.
3: Whoa.
1: Were you on the yearbook?
3: Clip it. Evan called me brilliant. clip it.
4: Well, he's a good writer.
3: I did all the nerd things. I did all the nerd things. I was on the debate team. I was on like speech. I was like writing for. I was on mathlete thing.
4: You're on mathlete.
1: Okay, Kevin G.
3: Was it? It was called Mu Alpha Theta. We did math stuff. I was on mock trial. We got second in the state in mock trial. We were robbed.
4: You know, I feel Atticus cooler Finch by the moment. Here. I got to be honest with you. I played. What'd you say?
1: Atticus Finch.
3: Oh, that's a deep cut, Evan. It's from.
1: Do you know what that's from? Hold on.
4: No, I played football.
1: Atticus Finch. You don't know where that's from?
4: I'm an athlete.
1: It's
4: played
1: showing.
4: Football, basketball, baseball.
1: To Kill a Mockingbird, Harper Lee. Only one of the most important things ever written in the history of literature.
2: Mm. Incredible lawyer.
3: Too. Yeah, Atticus Finch.
2: It's my favorite book of all time.
1: It's a great book.
2: And my top five favorite movies of all time.
1: Really? Mm.
2: Yeah, I love it.
1: What are the other four? What rounds it out?
2: Gladiator, Jaws. I don't know. I didn't really think about it, but
4: this is going well.
1: I'm surprised you didn't play any sports, David.
4: But okay, to my point,
3: there's a lot of people surprised.
4: I guarantee you, there is nothing that I will be supported on more than this take. This is the take that most people listening and watching this show right now will agree with me on more than anything else I've ever said. Is that if you could go back in time, I'm not saying over anything else. I'm not saying over, God forbid, like non-life.
1: Seeing
4: and
1: someone you love.
4: Yeah, that's real life stuff. I'm saying, although this is too for me, but I'm saying most people would go back in time and say, if you gave me one more game playing high school sports that didn't make it, right? Didn't go to, I don't know, Miami and played in the major leagues or anything like that. Like, I'm just saying, that didn't make it. They would say, I would go back and have one game with my mindset today.
1: Put up the poll. I
4: 888 say ESPN. 888-729-3776.
3: Go back to high school for
4: If you could hypothetically time travel, because that's what Akron's doing. What Akron is doing here with football is getting the mental time travel.
1: I disagree. I think you're springing forward. You're living a dream that you thought you would have in your future that never materialized.
4: Okay, but it's a dream. You're Akron is selling a dream. Oh my God, I can call plays in a college football game.
1: I love
4: that. Is the coolest thing ever.
1: Selling a dream is very
4: selling
1: good.
4: A dream. That's what it is. And so what I'm saying is the same thing. Selling me a dream is, how do I push a button to go back to get under center for one more game and actually be good? Now, I don't know if because my mindset is different now that I'd be good, but
1: I was going to say, how is
4: like,
1: your mindset going to impact your throwing motion?
4: Because I wouldn't throw. I would know, that's where the defender is. Don't throw to that guy.
1: Oh, so you're
4: I'd
1: not...
4: I'd tuck and run.
1: Okay, so this is interesting. You're not going back in time thinking I'm going to execute better.
4: Decision
1: you're thinking
4: making.
1: I'm changing the way that I approach the game.
4: Correct.
3: Are we taking you're taking your brain into your old body quantum leap style? That's what you're saying.
4: Correct. And I'm saying, in this spot, I would be able to read a defense better. I'd be able to study better. I'd be able to pay attention better. I'd be able to do all of these things that, as a grown-up, most people are able to say the decision-making in theory in your 40s should be better than that of in your teens.
1: Sure.
4: Can I apply decision-making today to my physical ability then and the opportunity I had then? I am telling you, most people are hearing this right now saying, I would give anything for that. I'm 888-SAY-ESPN.
1: We got more on this.
4: We will hear about selling dreams from the fans next. We're on Sportsmanlike, presented by Progressive Insurance.
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0: You're in for Canty, Evan Cullen with you. That I think the story of the day is this Akron football thing that they're doing, they're basically saying that one lucky fan will be able to script the opening drive and the home opener for a season ticket holder. They'll be able to script the opening drive. And I said, that's kind of selling the dream, right? It's like, oh my God, imagine that. Imagine if somehow you could be a coach in college sports, how cool that would be, or pro sports, whatever it is. And that led us to the place that I think I am in the majority on, which is that I believe that there are countless people out there that would give anything to go back in time to their high school sports playing days and say, give me one more chance to do that, but with the mindset of an adult. 888-SAY-ESPN. You guys think I'm nuts on that? Let's find out. Ryan in North Carolina listening on ESPN Radio in Asheville. Ryan, where are you at in this?
1: Yeah, I agree. I'd definitely go back in time. Where I'm at now, you know, state quarterfinals in soccer, playing Hickory, and they locked me down. I had a hat trick the game before, and they locked me down. I couldn't do anything the game against Hickory.
0: How often do you think about the Hickory game?
1: All the time. I've thought about it since that day.
0: How old are you currently?
1: All the time.
0: How old are you?
1: 42.
0: And that was at how old? What, 17 or something like that?
1: Yeah, 18. I was a senior.
0: 18.
2: You think about this every day?
0: Yeah. You don't get it. Like when you fail, you didn't fail, I guess, because you were a good soccer player.
2: Yeah, but we went to state and we didn't win.
0: I mean, I'm
2: good with it.
0: With Ryan. I think about it every day of my life, the failures that I had in playing sports growing up.
2: See, I guess for me, that was necessary. Like, that failure helped me. And also, it was not the peak of my life. So many other things have happened since then that I think are greater, that I don't have that moment carry as much weight. It doesn't haunt me because it wasn't the apex of my life that I feel like I failed at.
3: Ooh, Small's kind of calling you guys losers. Just throwing it out there.
2: No, I'm just saying, like, think about everything else that's happened in your life.
3: Sounds like you're saying you accomplished so much more than the rest of these folks who are just dwelling on the highlight of their life at 17.
2: But I'm sitting across from someone, David, who's had a pretty successful life post-high school. And so I'm surprised that moment.
0: Oh, me.
2: You, sir, Evan Cullen. So I'm surprised that that moment would carry so much weight considering all you've accomplished since then.
0: You'll find that I'm the majority in this one. Kimberly and Marilyn listening on the ESPN app. Morning, Kimberly.
4: Great morning crew. How are you all?
0: Great. How are you?
4: Doing well. So I actually, and I'm an older person, I went to high school in the late 80s, early 90s, graduated in 92. If I could go back, okay, I was supposed to run track because my brothers were track stars, but they were also football stars, and I was born into football. I wanted to play football. I wanted to be number 80, wide receiver, catch footballs like they were bricks, like my goat, Jerry Rice. I trained for lacrosse. Thinking I could go and try out for the football team. In my day, girls were kickers. Michelle, you know better.
2: Yes,
4: like, we're better than that.
2: That's right, Kimberly.
4: And we can do more.
2: Definitely.
4: Right. And so if I could go back, I would have actually had the guts that I have now, and I would have tried out.
0: Does it eat at you today? Like, do you think about it a lot, or did this just trigger this thought, the selling the dream that Akron is doing right now?
4: It triggers, like, every time I look at the Jerry Rice documentary that I'm obsessed with, every time I see someone catch a ball and I'm like, I could have caught that, you know, the A.J. Brown, I'm always open. That would have been me. So every time things like that come up, I'm like,
2: I love that one, Kimberly. Great call.
0: It eats at people. And all those people that are like, oh, I should have been a coach. I should have done this. Like, Akron. David, why are you saying it doesn't?
3: This is where I would push back, and specifically with you, Evan. I bet you have thought over the last few years about, like, maybe the 15th worst radio mistake more than you think about the high school game. Like, I just think you're kind of overstating a little bit about that importance in your life versus, like, the things you do on a day-to-day basis.
2: David, his high school football jersey is hanging behind him in our studio.
3: Oh, I've seen.
2: He sees it every day.
3: Yes. Yeah.
2: So the 15th radio mistake.
0: Today or just in general?
2: Pick your poison.
0: Not today.
2: Pick your poison. That's not right in his face every day. There's a physical reminder of this that he chose to put in the studio every day.
0: Chuck in Ohio listening on the ESPN app. Morning, Chuck.
5: Good morning. How you guys doing today?
0: Great. What's going on?
5: Hey, so I was lucky enough, my buddies and I, we follow the Mac stuff, and I went to the media day and got to talk to Coach Moorhead, and just that experience was so fun, and that just took me right back to all the, I played football and basketball and baseball, and I was just right back in there, just being around that or even thinking, you know, what Akron's offering, it's just, it's amazing, and it's so fun. At the end of the day, it's just something that is very clever and very fun.
0: Yeah, it's all like, here's the thing, and thanks for the phone call. Doesn't this feel like the kind of thing that whoever came up with it is going to get hired by Ohio State immediately?
2: Like, does Ohio State need to do this to sell tickets?
0: You always need to have that approach of like, all right, what if nobody shows up? Like, how can we get better? How can we grow? Like, you know, the banana ball, like, let's appeal to the upper deck kind of thing.
2: Right.
0: Like, whoever came up with this, it's such a brilliant idea that I feel like that person's going to get poached from Akron as a result.
2: You know who should hire them is a team like the Tampa Bay Rays or a team that in professional sports has issues packing stadiums all the time.
3: I would say forget Ohio State. You may go straight up and play for the Cleveland Browns. They don't need a reason for people to cheer for the next little
6: That'd
3: bit
6: be
3: of time.
6: Amazing.
0: 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Morning, Austin. In Raleigh.
7: Hey, good morning. I went to high school in the mid-90s, and if I can go back in time, I try to get in touch with Whoopi Goldberg and say, hey, this Eddie movie that you're working on, how much you want to wager that some college football program will try to copy it in 30 years?
0: Mm. Yeah, well, she's here, so we could probably find her and talk to her about that.
2: I know where her office is. Yeah. I'll go ask her.
0: I don't like people crapping on this. This is great. This is it's such Akron football. This is a real story has put out there that you could be the offensive coordinator of the game.
8: But you're like, you take it to that, you know, like, hey, what if you do a great job? Ohio State, here I come.
2: Like, Ryan Day is like, come on down.
0: That's funny.
8: Like, Chip Kelly is like,
0: oh, I'm in
8: trouble. This
0: is the exact conversation I had with Jeff Darlington in the hallway that he brought up with me that I'm conveying here. If Jeff presented this, everybody would love this. Because I'm presenting it, it's horrible.
2: No. We love the story. We love the idea. And you're right, by the way. The callers have proven that you're right, that more people think about their high school athletic careers than I took into account. But I just think it's so funny that the notion that one drive from a fan offensive coordinator could spawn into something else.
0: I'm just reading this. It says offensive coordinator of the game. If this works,
2: bring him back.
0: Well, wouldn't you do it for the last game of the season if you buy season tickets for next year and pre-sell?
2: So smart.
0: Yeah. Right?
2: Look at you.
0: If it works, sell out next year by doing it for the last game of the season. I'm guessing they don't have high hopes for them to make the college football playoff this year if they're outsourcing the OC job. Just throwing that out there. What did the best player on Smalls' team have to say yesterday? We'll find out next. We're on Sportsmanlike, presented by Progressive.
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12: Crash northbound 395 before Duke Street. Left lane is blocked. You're stacked up out of Springfield. They cleared a crash northbound at Glebe. You're still going to have delays after the Pentagon to get to the 14th Street Bridge and the eastbound freeway. Checking on the outer loop north of Branch Avenue for the report of a crash. Of course, it's already been slow in that stretch most of the way into Landover and Greenbelt. The inner loop, College Park into New Carrollton. Outer loop slows again, New Hampshire Avenue to Georgia Avenue, and then again from Old Georgetown Road most of the way to the Legion Bridge. I'm Beverly Farmer. That's your traffic up to the minute.
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0: Unsportsmanlike. None of the people in New York, wow, Connecticut, and Florida were considered Smalls' people. Now that she's back in the Lou, she's now with her people.
22: Did you just call it the Lou?
2: He did. I'll allow it.
0: Now I'm going to get destroyed. I can't call it the Lou?
2: Evan, you can call it the Lou. We would love to have you come hang out. Call it the Lou.
0: Why did I just say that now that I think about it? Who said that? Did Nelly say that at some point?
2: Of course Nelly said. The St. Lunatics, that's a thing, the Lou. But people here don't really say that.
0: Sometimes you say things, you don't even realize that it's like in your vocabulary. Like, I didn't know I had the Lou in me. So feel me when I bring it. We are on Sportsmanlike here on ESPN Radio, ESPNU. 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All Michelle Smallman, David Dennis Jr. in for Chris Canty today. CeCe back with us tomorrow. And joining us now in studio, we will get to Smalls' comments on Micah and what he had to say around the Green Bay Packers. But he is a World Series champion, longtime major leaguer, and now he's a coach on the St. Louis Cardinals staff in town to play the Yankees. He's a quality control coach. He is John Jay, and he joins us here on Unsportsmanlike. And I've gotten to know John over the last 20 minutes.
2: Yeah.
0: And I'm glad you brought him in because, boy, is he a nice guy.
2: He's the coolest.
0: And now he's about to ruin it because I think he's going to be supportive of you with this first pitch. She's going to be a disaster next week throwing out a first pitch at a Cardinals game. Is that correct?
23: It's 50-50. We'll see. She's got some time to practice, so we'll see how it works out.
2: 50-50? You're supposed to have more confidence in you.
23: You got to redeem yourself from last time.
2: I know. They really let me have it, John, the last time I did this with the Milwaukee Brewers. But I'm a hometown girl. We're going to be in St. Louis. Let's see if I can get the job done.
0: What is the key to a first pitch?
23: The key to the first pitch is to make sure you don't bounce it. So don't bounce it.
2: But how do I do that? You got to give me the keys to that. How do I make sure that I don't bounce it?
23: You want to miss. You'd rather go over them than short. So just make sure your arm stays up. The elbow's got to stay up. So the elbow's got to stay up and make sure you let it go.
2: Okay. Elbow up. Let it go.
0: Mound?
3: Is there anticipation of some heat? Is there going to be some heat here, or are you just trying to get like where are we going here? Is there a little bit of you're going to put a little stink on it? What's the hope?
2: David, you've seen me in person. What do you think the answer to that question is?
3: Well, I'm just saying, you know, some people put a little dip on the chip, try to go, you know, impress the home team. This is your squad. This is a big deal. Maybe put. I say go for a little stink. Put a little stink on it. Throw a little mustard.
2: If I was physically capable of throwing gas, I'd be throwing gas.
3: You got time.
2: I've got a week. I've got 1 week. The clock is ticking. You know how Tom Brady has in his workout room where he did the countdown to the Super Bowl? Mm-hmm. Day, months, days, hours, minutes, seconds. I have that going in my head for the first pitch. It's happening.
1: And you feel like that's comparable.
2: This is my World Series, yes. This is my M&M, you only get one shot moment. Mm.
3: If the pitch goes poorly, do you think you're going, like 20 years from now, you're going to wish you could travel back in time to your old body and execute
1: the pitch? Okay, wait a second. John, you heard this conversation. Am I nuts, and many of the callers, to say that you wish you could go back in time and have one more game, one more day, whatever it is? You played in the Major Leagues from 2010 to 2021. You had a long, long, long career.
2: Won a World Series.
1: Would you give anything to go back in time and play another game?
23: I would love to.
3: Whoa.
1: Yeah?
3: That's a totally different conversation.
1: In a sport that you didn't make it in, I don't know what other sports you played growing up, but in a sport you didn't make it, would you give anything to go back and do that?
23: Oh, yeah. I'd go back to being 10 years old and learning a kickflip.
1: On a skateboard?
23: On a skateboard, yeah.
2: That'd be
23: my choice.
1: See?
2: But why that skill at that time? What would have made a difference in your adult life learning that then?
23: I think it's just something that the earlier you learn it, the easier it is. And it's something that I'm still working on today, and it frustrates me.
1: You're still skateboarding today.
23: I'm still skateboarding today.
2: He has it here with him.
1: That's amazing. Can we talk a couple of minutes about baseball? Because Smalls is going to be a disaster.
2: No faith in me.
1: Okay, she's not going to be a disaster. Who's going to be? Have you handpicked your catcher? Are you like Maddox with Javi Lopez?
2: No, I don't think
1: you have your
2: handpicked
1: catcher.
2: I don't think that whoever's throwing at the pitch gets to choose. I think you guys assign that person, right?
23: Yeah, we can figure something out.
2: Okay, good, good. Mm. Why, do you have a request, Evan?
1: Well, Yachty. Is Yachty around? I mean,
23: he might be around, honestly. He might be around. We'll make that happen.
1: Oh, this would be amazing.
23: We'll make it happen.
2: I just got nauseous thinking about that. Throwing a pitch to Yachty and I mess it up. You want to talk about never forgiving yourself? You want to talk about haunting you at night? If I throw a pitch to Yachty or Molina, icon, legend, goat, and I mess it up?
1: Yadi Molina is the best catcher of his era. He's arguably the best defensive catcher of all time.
2: Correct.
1: He is more associated with your team in terms of the Cardinal way than anyone else. And he literally plays the position that is most important to the pitcher.
2: Correct.
1: You are literally the pitcher next week. Why would Yadi not be the catcher? If John can get him, why would we not do that? Does he live in St. Louis?
23: He's here. He's there on home games. So hopefully he'll be there that game and we'll make it happen.
2: Oh, my gosh. I'm sweating. I'm nervous now.
1: Okay, let's talk a little bit about baseball here. Everybody's up in arms about the Dodgers getting Skubal. You obviously are a member of the Cardinals organization. What is the overall feel amongst those within the sport about the Dodgers getting Skubal?
23: Yeah, you know, obviously the Dodgers have been kind of doing this for the last couple of years, and they have the resources, and, you know, they're trying to make their team better, and they're going for a shot at the World Series.
1: So no issue?
23: No issue. They're trying to get better. We see it during the trade deadline. You know, teams add, they subtract, but you know, they're doing what's best for the organization to try to win World Series.
2: Yeah, but us as fans, it's tough for us because it's just like collecting Infinity Stones, stars everywhere. But see, I think that's the difference is some people in Major League Baseball view it one way, but the fans receive it another way. And I guess that's the overall point that we've tried to make on the show. Well, Evan doesn't make this point because he's very firmly in the Dodgers camp here. But
1: they did nothing wrong.
2: You know what it's like in a place like St. Louis where baseball matters. If you don't feel like you have a shot because the other team is so good, it takes away the fun. But to your point, if it was your team that was doing it, I think the Dodgers fans are loving what's happening right now.
23: Yeah, they're loving it for sure. And like you said, if it's your team that's doing it, they're the ones that are adding a pitcher like Skubal, and it gives you the best shot, you're going to be happy. But obviously the other fan bases aren't going to be so happy about that.

0: that, and unfortunately they're not in the same position, and they did what's best for the organization right now.
1: We're talking with World Series champion John Jay, University of Miami, St. Louis Cardinals. He is a quality control coach right now, won the World Series in 2011, which was insanely early in your career to win a World Series. We've been talking about like living out these dreams. What is that night like? You clinch the World Series. What happens that night?
0: Oh, it's unbelievable. It's something, like I said, it was my second year, and you know, I was super young, and you know, just like we talked about Yadier Molina, and you know, I got to play with Chris Carpenter and Albert Pujols, Rafael Furcal. It's just a bunch of veteran guys that, you know, I looked around the room and said, wow, these guys are winning. You know, Furcal won his first World Series there. So I kind of soaked that all in, but then it was party time. It was time to hit the streets and party.
2: So for people that don't know, back in 2011, Game 6 was one of the most unbelievable games we've ever seen. Down to the final strike twice. David Freese, the hometown hero, gets a triple and then a walk-off homer to win. We were talking during the NBA Finals this year about Game 4 with the Knicks, that unbelievable comeback that they had, the OG Anunoby tip-in. That wasn't the clinching game. You know, you have a big comeback like that. It's so emotional. And then you still have to come back and play another game. What was that like going from Game 6 and the emotions, the emotional roller coaster of that, to being like, oh, yeah, we still have another game we have to play to close this out?
0: Yeah, and the cool thing with baseball is that you have to flip the page really quickly. And I think then the next day we had a rain delay, actually. But the cool thing was when we got ready for Game 7, like, nobody talked about Game 6. Like, it didn't exist. It was just like, hey, we're here. We got to finish the job. You know, take care of Game 7. So I think that was one of the coolest things for me, is that nobody talked about it. We were so focused, and we went out and got the job done.
1: Quick follow-up on that before David goes, just very quickly. A better night out, the night you guys won the World Series, or the night by accident you were traveling when the Heat won it all and you ended up in Miami for the Heat's championship?
0: The Heat one was pretty special. You know, I grew up a Heat fan, and what they did for the city. And yeah, we landed that Sunday, and you know, they had all their partying going on, so I was able to attend a few of those. But I'm going to take my St. Louis night out. We got to celebrate with my friends, family, teammates, all that. So it's a special night, and you know, something that shaped my life forever.
2: And you earned that one.
0: That was a well-fought fought match there, for sure.
3: And so that night, we're going to go back to that night, because I have a very important question about the night. You're out in the streets, you're enjoying things. St. Louis is known for Nelly, Chingy. All the years you were there, were you ever tired of him? Or how much Nelly did you consume while you were there?
0: I still consume Nelly. So I've probably seen Nelly perform live maybe 20 to 30 times. I go back to his charity event every year, the Black and White Ball in St. Louis. So I never get tired of that. Nelly, for me, that's when I first started driving. So I used to, you know, bump Nelly back in the days when I had the 212s in the car. So
3: okay,
0: Nelly's my guy right there.
2: David, are you suggesting that there is a cap on how much Nelly you can consume?
3: Well, I mean, for some people, I mean, I personally am of the Nelly generation, as you are. So I feel like there's no cap to Nelly. But, you know, for some people not of the St. Louis area, whatever, you could be like, what is this? What's all the Nelly? What's up with the Chingy? Why are we doing there's a lot of Murphy Lee going on in these streets. So you just never know.
2: Don't forget about Jaquan, Jibs. I mean, we've got some rappers coming out of St. Louis.
1: I forgot about both of them.
2: Everybody in the club getting tipsy?
1: You know, I'm just saying, don't forget about it. Yeah, I did forget about all of them. When you were, and we're talking with John Jay, member of the St. Louis Cardinals, of course, the quality control coach, won a World Series in 2011. When you were at the U, we hear the stories about the U. We have a 30 for 30 documentary on them, two parts, I believe, all available on the ESPN app. What does it mean to you when people say, how cool is the U? What is that like?
0: For me, it's everything. As a kid, that was my dream. I mean, obviously, I got to play Major League Baseball and win a World Series, but for me, my World Series was just going to UM. So, you know, at the time, our football teams were unbelievable. You know, I got to, you know, roam the hallways with Sean Taylor and DJ Williams, Jonathan Vilma, Devin Hester, all these different guys. So for me, it was super cool as a football fan, and to be there and share classrooms with them and just kind of interact with these guys. But, you know, going to U was everything for me. So it's a special place. I still go there all the time. And it's cool now, you know, 20 years later to running all these guys and, you know, Hall of Fame football players and guys that did so much in you know, with their careers, and you know, to call them friends and just to represent the U, it's something that's it's really special to me.
2: And what's it like to have them back competing for championships, to be in the national championship again in Miami? That had to be very special.
0: Oh, it's unbelievable. Especially, you know, I got to give a shout out to Mark Cristobal. He went to my high school as well, so that's pretty cool to see what he's done. But yeah, I hang out. I get to go to football practice in all season, and you know, I got to go to the national championship game last year, even though we didn't win. But the atmosphere was great. It was, you know, got to go with my friends and family, so that's something that I'll never forget. But yeah, it's fun. This year's gonna be a fun year. I'm looking forward to winning a lot of games.
1: All right, let's go back to where we started here. So next week, what is the exact

0: day? Do we know?
1: Wednesday, August 12th.
0: Wednesday, August
1: 12th. Versus the Phillies day game. I believe it's 1:15 first pitch. Well, 1:15 actual first pitch of the game. Mine will precede that.
0: Michelle Smallman is throwing out the first pitch. And you, John Jay, you are going to do your best right now to get Yadi Molina to be the catcher for the first pitch.
2: I'm already working on it.
0: I love it. Love
3: done
0: it.
3: Done and done.
0: I mean,
1: I can't screw this up.
3: What a moment.
0: All the pressure is on you.
1: There is nothing that will haunt me more than if I don't get this done.
0: Mound or no mound? Pitch for the mound?
1: I was at the game yesterday. I was fortunate enough to go down in the field, spoke with John, spoke with friend of the show, Ali Marmol, the manager of the Cardinals. It has been decided I have to go from the rubber. Have to. I'm representing the Cardinals.
0: John's laughing. What are you laughing at already?
2: That makes things interesting, though.
0: Why?
1: So I was going to go in front of the mound when I threw in Milwaukee, and Ali was on the field and was like, no, you may be throwing it for the Brewers, but you represent us, and we go from the mound. And that's why I bounced it.
2: Yeah, it adds a different element there. So, I'm looking forward to this now.
0: Thank you for joining us. Full report next week from you on how she did with all of this next week. Wednesday, the 12th, Michelle Smallman, first pitch in St. Louis, maybe to Yadi Molina. Thank you to John Jay, a member of the Cardinals World Series champion as well. Coming up, Smalls' other team, Green Bay Packers, made some news yesterday. We will discuss next. 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
2: Have you handpicked your catcher? Are you like Maddox with Javi Lopez?
3: No, I don't think
2: you have your handpicked catcher.
3: I don't think that whoever's throwing at the pitch gets to choose. I think you guys assign that person, right?
4: Yeah, we can figure something out.
3: Okay, good. Why do you have a request of it?
2: Well, Yachty. Is Yachty around? I mean,
4: he might be around. Honestly, he might be around. We'll make that happen.
2: Oh, this would be amazing.
4: We'll make it happen.
3: I just got nauseous thinking about that.
2: What are you doing?
3: I'm nauseous thinking.
2: She literally just grabbed her midsection as if, yeah.
3: You just got nauseous.
2: Yes, I don't know. I'm trying to clean this up. Are you okay?
3: Throwing out the first pitch after I failed at the first one is scary enough. Doing it in my home ballpark that means so much to me, scary enough. Doing it in front of all of my family and friends and former coworkers in St. Louis is scary enough. Knowing that you guys are going to make fun of me if I fail is scary enough.
2: True.
3: Thinking that the person receiving the pitch is one of the greatest Cardinals of all time, one of the greatest baseball players of all time, makes me want to throw up.
5: You should feel good about it, though.
6: What does failure look like, though? Let's define for ourselves. This will help. What does failure look like? What does success look like? Let's start there.
3: Failure looks like bouncing it.
6: Okay.
3: Failure looks like not having it down the middle. Success is a clean pitch down the middle. That's the only measure of success from the mound.
6: Wow. You got to put a little stink on it for it to go down the middle, though. I mean, you can't float a pitch and down the middle. I don't think that's how it works.
5: There can be a semi-float.
3: I kind of want to just really float it up.
2: How did you?
5: But you can't really float it.
2: Practicing though.
3: Not. I told Ollie Marmol, manager of the Cardinals. He's like, "How did it go?" First of all, I'm a little sore today.
2: Oh boy.
3: He goes, "How did it go?" I go, "I'm not good.
2: He's not putting you in a game. You don't have to be good like you're a relief pitcher.
3: No. But I tell him that as my baseline, right? Mm. Like if I could make it the distance easily, it's just reps.
2: So sometimes on local TV, on the local TV broadcast for the baseball games, they show the first pitch based on who the person is, right? Like if it's like, oh, it's a named person, you know, they're going to show the pitch.
3: Yeah.
2: Do we know if they're going to show your pitch on TV? Because I think they should.
3: I don't know. And I don't know why they would. I'm not that important, but perhaps, maybe now, they will.
2: Nuno has to look into that. All right, let's go from one of your teams to another of your teams.
3: Let's do it.
2: That would be the Green Bay Packers. Your star defensive player, Micah Parsons, met with the media yesterday and had this to say about his injury and his potential return coming up soon.
7: When you come out of these situations, you're either going to be better or you're worse. And for me, I've done everything I possibly can to be better. So, you know, I think people are worried about, you know, if I come back, you know, I just feel like people should just be worried about, you know, how I'm going to be when I come back. You know, that's kind of like my mentality and how I feel and how I'm going to approach when I'm back is like people are worried about the knee. They should be worried about how I'm going to play when I get back, the anger, the frustration, the things that I'm going to have to let out because, you know, how long it's been since I played.
2: Smallsy, your reaction.
3: I think he's right about that. We're worried about the date because we want to circle it on the calendar because they played the Bears Week 5 and then they play the Cowboys after that on October 11th. And obviously those are two consequential games, not only for the Packers, but for Micah Parsons specifically. He wasn't there at the end of the season when they lost to the Bears and blew a double digit lead in the playoffs as the Bears won the division and were hosting. As a matter of fact, the Packers went in a free fall after Micah Parsons got injured. So he wasn't there for that, which is a game that the Packers are certainly going to want to avenge. And then obviously coming from the Dallas Cowboys and the mess that happened with Jerry Jones last year, you want Micah to be out there versus the Cowboys for that game. Storylines bound. But the Packers don't allow players to come off ACL injuries to practice earlier than 9 months after the surgery. So he's not even going to be practicing until late September. So even though we're looking at that Week 6 date, if he's not fully ready to go, they are not going to risk it. And to his point, they need to make sure that he is healthy and that he is ready and that he can be explosive so that whenever he does come back, he's ready to be there for them when it matters, the consequential games down the stretch and hopefully into the playoffs.
2: David, is he the biggest, Micah that is, the biggest non-QB X factor in the NFL in your mind?
6: I'm still going to go Myles Garrett. I just still think the best player in the world, you know, is a best defensive player in the world, is going to be the X factor. I mean, he can be the guy that makes the Rams seemingly as close to unbeatable as you can have right now with what he can do. Mike Parsons, I think, is essential in the fact that this team struggled so much without him. So there is this, like, what is the ceiling with these guys and that comparison. But I just think Myles Garrett turns the Rams, like, overnight into Super Bowl favorites.
2: If you just took Myles Garrett off of the Rams and you undid that trade, would we not have them as Super Bowl favorites?
6: I think that...
2: Jared Verse was still there, meaning?
6: I think we'd probably still... I mean, they would still be, you know, right there in the mix. Right now, it feels like they're favorites. I'm not sure if they would have been favorites before.
2: Yeah, this is such a tricky thing because when we're thinking about the biggest non-QB X factor and putting it as Micah, I think Micah's an X factor into a few things. I think he's a X factor interested in... Interestingly enough, in the MVP conversation, because I think that Jordan Love's narrative for how he could potentially enter himself into that is actually helped, as odd as this sounds, with Micah out. Because if you win games without Micah, that's a great storyline.
3: Sure.
2: I have a really, really, really, really hard time going to an X factor that is not a quarterback. Because when I think about X Factor this year, and I know that is the question, but when I think about X Factor this year in the NFL, the number one person I go to is CJ Stroud.
3: That's a great answer.
2: And yes, he's a quarterback. Because I think about, what if he's good?
3: Then it could
2: not
3: be
2: even
3: a wrap.
2: Great.
3: It could be a wrap.
2: What if he's just good?
3: That defense?
2: He's good from game one till the final game he plays, whenever that may be, in February or January or whatever it is. So when I think X Factor, I have such a hard time going to anyone outside of C.J. Stroud.
3: Well, how about this? The Packers started 9-3-1. Micah Parsons gets injured. And then they have a 5-game losing streak to end the season.
2: Then he has to be the answer to this question
3: That's
2: in terms of the non-quarterback.
3: That's why I just gave those numbers. Look at the disparity. And granted, the Packers dealt with other injuries that they had sustained during that time. But Micah Parsons' absence was incredibly consequential for the Green Bay Packers. He's that important to that defense. He's that important to the team.
2: So I think what's interesting about this is these are the two teams that, 2 years ago, I think? Remember, like, every year we have hot teams going into the season. Like, oh, that. Like, this year it's one in each conference. This year, to me, it's clearly the Cowboys and the Bengals. Like, the hot teams.
3: Oh, you don't think the Bears are in that mix?
2: No, because they were proven last year. Like, they did a good job. I'm saying the teams that we feel like are on the cusp.
3: Okay.
2: Right, and a few years ago, it was definitely the Texans and the Packers, where you're like, oh, wow, like Stroud and Love, like they could be right there.
3: Based off the Cowboys-Packers playoff game?
2: Yeah, so I feel like maybe we haven't lost sight of that, and now we're ready to spark that up again of like, well, if Micah gets back, they win with him. If Stroud is good, they win with him. These are X factors here. There's one on each side of the ball. Unless, there's a big unless. Unless you believe that there's a singular offensive lineman that is totally connected to a QB's success. Like, I think Trent Williams is clearly that for the Niners with Brock Purdy. He can be successful without him, but it is night and day when Trent Williams is playing their left tackle. So unless you go to that place, I don't know where else you go for this.
3: I can't assign that one person on the line to the quarterback's success the same way that I can concretely say Micah Parsons and his absence was a huge detriment to the Packers because he had 12 and a half sacks. He led the NFL with 64 quarterback pressures. And that's despite missing the final three games. He still led the NFL in quarterback pressures and he didn't even play the final three games of the regular season. That's outrageous.
2: I mean, you have enormous numbers, both individually and team win and loss, to back you up on this.
3: He's the biggest non-quarterback X factor in the NFL.
2: Because, David, you may be right. Like, maybe it's Myles Garrett, and maybe they go from a 13-win team to literally a 15-win team because of Myles Garrett, right? And that's no joke. Like, going from 13 to 15 means, like, you're really good to you should be unbeatable if you get to 15 in the postseason. So that is significant, what you're saying, but if we undid the Myles Garrett trade, we still probably have them at 12 or 13 wins. We still have them as Super Bowl contenders.
6: Well, I mean, I think the question then becomes, where do you value a team like Green Bay without Micah Parsons as a middle-of-the-road team, and he's there and they're a contender, versus a team that's a contender and then you add a player, and they are the overwhelming favorites over everybody else. And,
8: yeah.
6: I want to go back. Also, you mentioned the CJ Stroud, which makes me think about X Factor, who was another quarterback. But like, wouldn't this also mean Jordan Love is a huge X Factor? Because whenever Myles Garrett comes back, this Green Bay team needs to have been better without him, yeah, obviously this year than they were last year. And you look at this record, this first five or six games, as we talked about, are all winnable games. But after that, it is a murderer's row of like weeks 5 through 10 or 6 through 10 are tough games. And if this Micah Parsons thing extends to week 9, like look at this. I mean, I think you can beat Vikings, Jets, Falcons, Tampa Bay. I think you can absolutely start 4-0, 5-1, something like that. But you got Cowboys, Lions, Panthers, Patriots, Vikings. Or at least Cowboys, Lions, Panthers, Patriots. These are games that Jordan Love is, if Mike Parsons not going to be there, he's going to have to show up and win some of these games, but carry this team to winning these games and have a good record when Micah Parsons comes back. That makes Jordan Love even more central to this team and right there with the C.J. Strouds in terms of people who are X factors overall in the league.
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3: What?
0: On the other side, Evan, Canty, and Michelle.
4: I'm a situationally good dancer.
3: Yes. Yes.
5: Wow, I am hilarious.
0: This is Who Said It?
4: They're trying to stump us. We're trying to guess as to who's speaking in them.
3: What are we talking about?
0: On Unsportsmanlike.
4: All right, here we go. A round of Who Said It? Five pieces of audio, topical, in and around the sports world that Michelle Smallman, David Dennis Jr. in for CeCe Evan Cohen. We have to guess who is speaking in the audio. It's supposed to be topical, supposed to be over the last week. David's been overseas, wherever he's been for basically a month. So this is going to be amazing. Now that David is going to have to pick up on sound bites over the last week that he didn't hear because he just got back from his honeymoon. So there's supposed to be context clues. David is has a good ear. He's listening. And I'm specifically just talking about David because Vegas East has written you off, Smalls. They say that you are incapable of this game. So I'm trying to motivate you properly that it's just going to be David and I.
6: So right. don't, she won't bounce the ball on this one. We got it.
4: All right, let's go. And now remember something. They have the five pieces of audio. We don't. So let's hear what they have to say. Number one.
7: We talked to Detroit. They set a high price and, you know, to be honest, we were unable to get them off of what they said might work. And then they kind of went silent, I think, after they got what they were looking for.
4: Matt Arnold, Brewers GM.
5: Oh, good one.
4: Because that's not the Dodgers.
5: That's definitely not Andrew Friedman.
4: Now, talking to Detroit would only be Scooble. I'm just making sure there's no other trades. The big WNBA trade was LA and Phoenix, right? With Kelsey Plum.
5: Mm-hmm.
4: I would go Matt Arnold, Brewers GM.
5: You seem very confident in that, David.
4: Well,
5: the
4: only other option would be Andrew Friedman.
5: No, it's not the Dodgers.
4: But I'm saying he could have said then they circled back with us. David? Good.
6: I fully support your decision.
4: All right, Matt Arnold, Brewers general manager.
1: You were in the ballpark. It was Brian Cashman from the Yankees.
4: What?
6: Whoa. Okay.
4: What? Wait. Play that again.
7: We talked to Detroit. They set a high price.
5: People were upset they didn't
7: you know,
5: move.
7: To be honest, we were unable to get them off of what they said might work.
4: Let me just point something
7: they
4: out.
7: They kind of went silent.
4: I think this is the single
7: after
4: worst
7: they got
4: miss
7: what they were looking
4: of
7: for.
4: Any person that we've had.
5: You.
4: Know, me missing out. Do you know how many interviews I've heard in my life with Brian Cashman? There's an argument that I've heard more interviews with Brian Cashman and more sound bites since mid-90s with Brian Cashman as a New Yorker than anyone in my entire life.
5: What a no.
4: Horrific L.
5: Okay, let's bounce
4: me.
5: Back.
6: Thank
5: let's
6: you,
5: bounce
6: thank
5: back.
6: You, thank you for taking responsibility for that loss.
4: That's awful by me. Next one.
6: This leadership.
8: End of the day, basketball's basketball. As far as long-term goes, I don't want to sound cliche, but I'm where my feet are. That's why I'm a professional. You know, I'm paid.
4: Oh, that's Kelsey Plum, 100%. I heard that soundbite the other day. She was talking about being a free agent after the season and not worrying about Phoenix.
5: So she's where her feet are.
4: Correct. Yeah, Kelsey Plum, Phoenix Mercury traded from the from Los Angeles.
5: Lock excellent job, Ev. Way to bounce back.
4: There we go.
5: Memory of a goldfish. Love that for you.
4: Today.
5: Ted Lasso.
4: Yeah, today. Go ahead. Next one.
9: Coached in both leagues and have recruited in both leagues. There is no light game or gimme on a schedule when you're looking at it in this league. And I'll leave it up to whoever to figure out if there is in that league. Take it for what it's worth. I would tell you, and I've told recruits this, so this is not any secret. The biggest stage, the best players, the best coaches are in this conference.
5: Kurt Cignetti, Indiana.
4: That's not Kurt Cignetti.
5: He was talking about Big Ten dominance.
4: He said he's coached in both leagues, so that would be an SEC coach that coached in the Big Ten, maybe? That's not Bielema.
5: No,
4: I mean, he would be a Big Ten that coached in the SEC.
5: But that's not his voice.
4: That's not.
5: You want to hear it again?
4: Yeah, sure.
9: Coached in both leagues and have recruited in both leagues. There is no light game.
4: David, anything?
6: I got nothing.
4: It's not Cignetti, but that's the only name we have.
5: Is there any other Big Ten coach you could think of?
4: Oh, no, it could be an SEC coach. Clark Lee. How about that?
5: Sure, whatever you want.
4: Oh, wait. Matt Campbell? No, he wouldn't have been in the SEC. Clark Lee Vanderbilt. I have no idea why. Let's go that.
1: Auburn head coach Alex Golish on Amber and Ian comparing SEC and Big Ten coaching.
10: Smalls, when were you in Illinois? What years?
5: Why?
10: I'm just asking.
5: 04 to 08.
10: Okay, so he's a little bit after your time.
4: Alex Golish wasn't the head coach.
10: No, but
4: though.
10: He was on that staff.
4: Wait, Alex Golish was at Illinois?
10: Yeah, from 11 through 15.
4: You got to know that. That's a bad job by you. He was at South Florida before then.
5: And you didn't know his voice?
4: South Florida's in Tampa. It's not near where I live. That's a horrible
5: thing. You claim the state.
4: No,
6: we're letting them tear us apart.
4: Yeah, we need some guesses from you, sir.
5: Okay, let's go.
4: 2-1 Vegas.
6: I was in full support of the Kelsey Plum. I knew that one.
4: Okay, 2-1 then.
11: I've been a little bit disrespected in this process for whatever reason for people that I thought valued me.
6: Jaylen Brown.
4: Good job. Jaylen Brown. Yes!
5: Oh, and me and David Dennis Jr. said it first, awesome. Vegas East.
4: Oh, I'm rooting for you guys.
5: Oh, I know. I'm just saying Vegas East, a little credit. You heard us whisper.
1: That was from his Twitch stream.
6: Yes. Yeah.
4: The disrespected theme this week has been more Baker Mayfield, but that obviously, because that was the big one, like that he feels disrespected. But Jaylen Brown, nice. Okay, 2-2. This is for the win.
5: Oh, God.
12: You know, when you don't go to the playoffs and have the last success we've had, then I understand it. That's what you sign up for in this business, but that's why the great years, you cherish the great years. Putting in all the work we can possibly have to make sure that we have a great year and we get back to those years that we've really cherished. But there's a lot of work we obviously got to put in over the course of August to get there.
4: Let's hear it again. In my head, I'm thinking Lincoln Riley. I'm not sure if that's right. Let's hear it again.
12: You know, when you don't go to the playoffs and have the last success we've had, then I understand it. That's what you sign up for in this business, but that's why the great years, you cherish the great years. Putting in all the work we can possibly have to make sure that we have a great year and we get back to those years that we've really cherished. But there's a lot of work we obviously got to put in over the course of August to get there.
4: Okay, that could be baseball,
5: I'm
4: too.
5: I'm thinking it's baseball. Who missed the playoffs last year?
4: Is that Ollie?
5: That is not Ollie.
4: Well, I'm just saying that would have been a good one.
5: I promise you that's
4: you.
5: Not Ollie.
4: Oh, I hope it is now.
5: I bet you it's not.
4: That's the thing. The sport is tricky. It's either college football.
5: I think it's baseball. But who missed the playoffs that's in the mix that has work to do in August to get there?
4: Red Sox. Cubs. That's not Craig Counsell.
5: No, it's not Jed Hoyer.
4: I'd go Lincoln Riley. I don't know why that's in my head, but go ahead.
5: David, do you think it's college football or baseball?
6: I was thinking college football.
5: Okay.
4: What do you think they thought we would think? That's the thing. Did they think we were going to think that's baseball and thus we should guess college football? You know what I'm saying? I don't know. Who do you want to go with? We got to make a decision right now.
5: Let's go. You felt strong about Lincoln.
4: I don't feel strong. That's just, I don't know why that's the name that came to mind.
5: I think it's baseball, but I don't have a name assigned to the voice.
4: Lincoln Riley, USC.
1: Yeah, you guys weren't even close. You weren't even in the ballpark. That was Zach Taylor, Bengals head coach.
4: We were so bad.
1: You were so far away from
5: Daddy,
1: that.
4: Why did
5: so
4: we never think that August work could lead to September NFL? The biggest sport
5: in
4: our country. We left out.
5: But I was thinking playoffs.
4: That is so bad.
5: I was thinking what happens in August.
4: Do the NFL not have playoffs?
5: No, but what happens early in the football, I guess for them, you know, getting off to a hot start has always been a conversation. Even though they won some games to start last year.
6: We were really one Cashman recognition away from winning.
4: Oh, I'm fine if you put that on me. I deserve it. 100%, David. I deserve that. I'm going to tell you, to Vegas's credit, literally no shenanigans.
5: Oh, zero shenanigans. That's all our fault.
4: The names of the five people that you gave us, and we'll just quickly dissect whether or not they've been in the news enough. I think they did such a good job of no shenanigans, we should almost get two L's for this. Go ahead, Pat.
1: It was Brian Cashman.
4: Yankees trade deadline. They didn't get a catcher. They didn't get Skubal. It was a huge topic of conversation. Check. Next one.
5: One of the biggest names in baseball.
4: Correct.
1: Kelsey Plum.
4: Biggest WNBA trade. Deadline was on Sunday. She's a superstar player. Goes from LA to Phoenix. Check. No shenanigan.
1: Auburn head coach Alex Golish.
4: Okay, that's not great in terms of like name guys. He is a name guy relative. South Florida had success. He brought Byron Brown, the quarterback, over with him. And it, literally the two leagues he was talking about, which we knew. It was SEC and Big Ten.
5: We knew it.
4: We were on that.
1: It was also on ESPN Radio.
4: And he coached at small as a school. You can make an argument that's the closest to shenanigans, but it's an SEC football coach.
5: It's not
4: coach.
5: Shenanigans.
4: It's not, and then we know that they had media days in the last week and a half.
5: That's right.
4: Or so.
5: They did a good job with that.
4: Okay, next one.
1: Jaylen Brown.
4: I mean, arguably the most controversial NBA move this offseason was Jaylen Brown, which leads to, obviously, LeBron.
1: And Zach Taylor.
4: An NFL head coach.
5: Who's been to a Super Bowl.
4: Been to a Super Bowl, the only remaining coach in his division from a year ago in that AFC North. Mike McCarthy in Pittsburgh, Jesse Minter in Baltimore, and in Cleveland. Todd Monken, excuse me, from the Ravens to the Browns.
5: I understand why it took you a minute, because he wasn't in the coach's photo.
4: No, I just, that's good. We can get a haircut instead. That they were so fair.
5: Zach Taylor,
4: and we
5: should know.
4: Such a bad job.
5: That one's bad.
4: And of course, David blames me. I said we did a bad job, but it's me with Brian Cashman. Terrible job by us.
1: You guys talked yourself out of it on the last. So you're like, maybe it's baseball. Like you guys weren't even close on
4: Pat,
1: Zach Taylor.
4: It's August setting up the playoffs.
6: Yeah.
4: That's not that a bad guess.
1: Yeah, it was a bad guess. Also, that doesn't sound anything like Lincoln Riley.
4: I realize after, I don't know that I know what Lincoln Riley sounds like, even though I've interviewed
1: clearly.
4: Lincoln Riley.
5: We should probably listen to some
4: Lincoln Riley.
5: Because you know that they're going to plant that sometime during the football season.
4: Yeah. 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
4: Well, our brand new lineup debuted this week here on ESPN Radio. Alone, Michelle Smallman, David Dennis Jr., Evan Cohen with you. And from 3 until 5 Eastern time, Matt and Myron. And Matt Jones, Myron Metcalf, had a big thing about Matt saying basically everybody on the ESPN Radio lineup could beat him up except for me. And they started going through all different people and who would win in a fight, etc. Well, they continued said conversation by now bringing up one, Michelle Smallman.
5: Oh.
6: Michelle Smallman said this morning that that was a very guy conversation to have, which is probably true, but nevertheless, yeah, one that I think generated a lot of interest. And the universal opinion was Chris Canty wins, Evan Cohen last. I think that was one thing we could all agree upon.
7: Yeah, Evan had a lot of fun with it. I will say, I mean, I would not count Michelle out. Very nice, but I also feel like you don't want to get on her bad side.
6: I agree. I'm not fighting Michelle Smallman.
7: I don't want any problems with Michelle.
4: Very nice, very evil. Interesting.
5: You don't want no problems.
4: You're the Danhausen of ESPN Radio.
5: That I could curse someone?
4: No, very nice, very evil. You were given both sides of it. David Dennis Jr., are we underrating Michelle Smallman by not saying she'd win the fights, or are we just properly rating Michelle Smallman?
8: I think it's a tough gauge because often we see Smalls, or like right now I'm looking at her next to you, and she looks infinitely more tough because of that. And so I think it's tough. It's difficult. I think that makes her.
5: It's an illusion.
4: I'm a performance enhancer for others, is what you're saying.
8: Yeah, kind of. It's kind of like when I'm looking at the Patriots schedule from last year. It's like such a weak schedule that was in front of them, and now you kind of wonder when you know they're around a little bit tougher competition how it looks.
9: Here's why you guys should be afraid of Michelle. Not physically, sorry, Michelle.
5: Thank you.
9: But because of who she could call.
5: Phone a friend?
9: Yeah, she would phone a friend, and that person would be like a big dude who would beat the crap out of you.
5: That's true.
8: Is there somebody in particular in mind that you have right now?
5: Yeah, for sure.
8: That Smalls would call to beat us up.
9: Oh, I don't know. That's the thing. She's got deep pockets over there.
5: Deep pockets? I do carry cash.
9: Yeah, you could pay anybody to come in.
5: Well, here's the thing. If they're afraid of Canty, I'll call in Canty.
4: This is an interesting point that Pat brings up. Do you guys have people in your life, you're like, if you ever needed someone, you know who to call?
5: Without a doubt. Do you?
8: If I needed somebody at 4 a.m., I know who I'd call.
5: Same.
4: Hey, you know what?
5: Evan Cohen.
4: At least,
5: both
4: you know
5: us.
4: What? You should
8: you
4: acknowledge.
8: Up. I was happy you picked,
4: right.
8: you picked
4: well,
8: up.
4: I was on the phone with Nuno.
8: In my time of need.
4: Right. You but you should acknowledge one thing. Acknowledge me, like Roman Reigns here. You should acknowledge something.
8: No.
4: That my number one thought was about you and my concern for you, that I cared enough not to pick up. It's more so, are you okay, is my first question I asked you. That I obviously like and care for you enough to simply ask you that question versus, what? Why are you bothering me before the show?
10: Yeah, I thought you guys had to, like, talk it out before you guys.
4: I understand why you would think that, but that not even remotely close. Can you back that up, David? That there was no issue, even in the slightest, between us, but my concern was there for you.
8: There was concern. It was like, hey, is this an emergency? If not, I got to get back on the phone with Nuno.
4: That is what happened.
8: That's what
4: And then I got right back on the phone with Nuno.
8: Right back on the phone with Nuno. And I just know if I need somebody at 4 a.m., I know who to call.
4: Nuno also called me by accident yesterday, too. And then he did a good job.
5: At what time?
4: Like 11. No, like 1:30 or something like that.
5: Oh, so not in your normal.
4: No. It was like 11. So he called me. I was on another call. I called him right back. I'm like, what's up? And he's like, he said, oh, by accident. But then he came up with a few things to go over with me as if he had like a rundown for me, even though I knew he had no interest in speaking to me.
5: Good in-game adjustment.
4: I thought he did a good job with this. If I may, he didn't want to talk to me, acted like he did, came up with an angle as to why he wanted to talk to me, even though he butt-dialed me.
5: Very good, Nuno.
4: I was very impressed by that, actually. It's a good job by you, Nuno.
8: I will say I learned this morning that Nuno has extensive, because it took you a while to call me back. Evan, like these are extensive pre-show conversations. It was like 15 minutes. And I just know that before the show, I don't talk to Nuno like that. He just texts and says, hey, just dial in.
4: So you don't have any conversations with Nuno pre-show?
8: No. He's like,
4: the
8: hey.
4: The night before?
8: No. He's
10: well,
8: like,
10: we
8: hey.
10: Text yesterday.
8: He texted, hey, you still coming on the show? I was like, yeah.
4: Oh, so you must be prepped and ready to go off of that text.
8: No, it's great. That's all I needed. Hey, you ready to go? Yeah,
4: yep.
8: That's it.
4: Yeah.
8: Okay.
5: Yep. Dial in.
4: All right. Let's go to the next unsportsmanlike moment here. Michelle Smallman, I love when you see things for the first time, because I'm guessing you didn't see this, because I live in a weird place on the internet.
5: Yeah.
4: This is going to be CeeDee Lamb. He's a wide receiver for the Dallas Cowboys.
5: I'm familiar, yes.
4: He's awesome at what he does.
5: Sure.
4: Is this why he's awesome at what he does? Okay. Smalls, I would like you to take a look at the screen, and I'd like you to describe what's going on here.
5: Whoa. So CeeDee Lamb has his helmet on. He's getting in some work, catching some passes, going through his motions, but he has what looks like a beekeeper's veil on over the helmet. The entire helmet is covered with a sheet. It's kind of transparent, but still.
8: Yeah. Like, how much difficult does this make anything?
4: It impairs vision, and I think that's the whole point, is how do I make catching footballs in practice harder than the games? I've just never seen the beekeeper veil or the wedding veil on a wide receiver in practice before.
9: Did you see George Pickens?
4: I did not.
9: He put it on for, like, one throw. And the throw, like,
4: had enough?
9: The throw, like, went right past his head, and he took it right off.
5: Oh, so it's difficult.
4: Okay. Wow. Right. Controversy with the Cowboys. Is George Pickens acting out? He doesn't like the beekeeper mask. 888-SAY-ESPN.
5: That is a full beekeeper's mask, though, right?
4: Yeah. Yeah. That's a hell of a mask.
5: I wonder what the conversation was like preceding that.
4: Like, who came up with that?
5: Yeah. Who's like, you know what, in order to put you through situations that would be tough for your vision, why don't we throw a beekeeper's veil over you?
4: This is the kind of thing that if they're not good this year, we play over and over and over again.
5: No doubt.
4: The goal looks coming up next. We are on to Thursday. We're on Sportsmanlike, presented by Progressive.
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0: the ESPN app, Sirius XM Channel 80. I'm Mike Golic Jr. He is Mike Golic Sr. ESPN Radio is presented by Progressive Insurance. You can get in touch with us, 888-729-3776. A great show coming up today. We got Notre Dame Athletic Director Pete Bavakwa going to join us in about 20 minutes here. As we've talked about already this week, Notre Dame been in a lot of news.
1: They are.
0: And one of my favorite days of the year was yesterday, Dad. The ground shook. Football season, which begins in earnest on Thursday with the Hall of Fame game, really, in my mind, began yesterday when Mike Sando dropped his quarterback tiers list for the year. Mike Sando will join us in hour number two of the show. That's when I really feel alive. Debating quarterbacks is as sports talk radio as it gets. And every year, finding out who this panel of GMs and former coaches, we'll give you the whole breakdown. How they stack up and rack up these quarterbacks. Will they or won't they all vote Patrick Mahomes unanimous number one? Makes me feel alive in a way few things do.
1: Hey, you know how much I love rankings. I hate them.
0: Well, how do you not like rankings? You are a two-time sports talk radio Hall of Famer. That is the lifeblood of what we do. How do you not like rankings?
1: I've never liked it. I've never liked preseason rankings in college. I've never liked rankings of positions before a season starts. I get it. It's a talking point. I understand that, and we use it, and we use it all the time. But yeah, I maybe I act like I really enjoy it, but I don't.
0: Well.
1: There's the truth.
0: I have bad news for you because some other important rankings came out yesterday that we're going to talk about here very shortly in the world of college football. But it feels wrong to start our college football day without anything other than what I consider the preeminent news of the day. It's already been a big week. We've started the show. Thank you to everybody who's tuned in already, who's downloaded the podcast. We appreciate all of that. But, Dad, you're not done adding jobs to your resume right now. As of this morning, it was officially announced that after Ryan Harris decided that he was going to leave his seat as the Notre Dame voice on the radio broadcast for Notre Dame football, Mike Golic Sr. going to join the Notre Dame football radio broadcast team this fall, just announced today. So, Dad, congratulations. Are you excited? How do you feel about traveling twice every weekend this fall as you do this and call radio games for Westwood One on Sunday Night Football?
1: Yeah, that's going to be the issue is travel the many times I'm going to travel to the Notre Dame game and then obviously to the Sunday Night game. But I'm ecstatic. Listen, we have anybody who's listened to this show or listened to me over the last 30 years, you know what a Notre Dame family we are. I went there. My wife went to St. Mary's. We met the first day of school. You went there. Your brother Jake went there. Your sister, Sydney, went there. My wife's sister went there. Tracy, her kids go to St. Mary's. I mean, it's my brothers went there. We have obviously a long history at Notre Dame and love the school, have a place that we live there, season tickets there. So to be able to be in the booth and call games is, I'm going to call it with Tony Simeone as the play-by-play. So I'm really, really looking forward. This is more a labor of love. I've been around Notre Dame since my brother Bob was a freshman in 1975. I was a 12-year-old going to watch his games, and then, you know, the whole lot of us went there and have had memories there. So very, very excited about it.
0: You realize now this puts an extraordinary amount of pressure on you because you are one of the very few different factors for this Notre Dame football operation going into a season where you have a chance to call the radio games for a national championship run, the first since 1988 in a way that is very realistic right now.
1: Yeah.
0: You're the new element to all of this. Do you feel pressure to not screw things up for our upcoming guest, Pete Bavakwa, for Marcus Freeman, for everyone else involved?
1: Oh, no. Just like in 30 years of broadcasting, I said, even when I was playing, you never play a perfect game, you never have a perfect broadcast. I'll screw up. It's a given.
0: That's not what I want to hear, the fan brain side of me, as someone with a real vested interest in that season.
1: But me screwing up doesn't affect their play on the field, right?
0: I mean, if you ask the basketball staff at Boston College, they might disagree.
1: Listen, I don't even want to get into the ridiculousness of that. But all I got to say is I've called, obviously, games for close to 30 years, but I've never called for a team.
0: Yeah.
1: And I told them, I said, listen, I'm not going to homer this thing.
0: Why not?
1: I can't.
0: Grow up.
1: I can't just yay. You know, I have to call it how I see it. I did. Obviously it'll be skewed some toward Notre Dame, I would imagine. But I just can't, you know, just put my pom-poms up for Notre Dame the whole game.
0: We'll work on that. Well, we're going to help you.
1: Well, I guess so, because I've never done it for a team. So it is going to be a little different that way.
0: All right, well, congratulations. With great power comes great responsibility. I'm looking forward to the sideline passes for every game. Yeah. Appreciate that one already. You said you didn't like rankings. Well, unfortunately, we got our first batch of them in college football. So no matter where you are, you can always listen to the Golix on the ESPN app, Sirius XM Channel 80. Let's get to the opening drive. Mike Golic Sr. Jolic. Good Lord.
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0: You couldn't help yourself, could you, Devin?
1: Yeah,
0: You were just itching.
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0: 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The coaches poll in college football just dropped yesterday. A man who hates rankings, unfortunately, is going to have to talk about him now because we got our first batch at How We Wreck It. Now, I understand your grief and your gripe.
1: Can I just say really quickly?
0: Yes, go for
1: it. Really quickly. You realize the coaches don't vote on this.
0: Yeah, I mean it's the person the coach delegates. Coaches
1: poll. It's exactly right. So we call it the coaches poll. Like, oh, the coaches sat down and wrote out their top 25. No, they didn't. They proxied it.
0: Well, you know what? The proxies, I think, did a pretty good job. So, for anyone that hasn't seen it yet, the coaches poll, which obviously, along with the AP poll, are kind of the ones that get used until we get to the college football playoff poll in November, begins, unsurprisingly, with number one seeded Ohio State. They received 38 of the 72 first place votes. It's the first time the Buckeyes have opened up a season at number one in the coaches poll since 2015. Pretty good year for the Ohio State.

0: despite the fact that they did lose a lot of talent to the NFL, checking in outside of that top five?
1: No, and I'll tell you, one of the main reasons why is the top five, they have something in common.
0: Yes.
1: They all have returning quarterbacks. Julian Sand for Ohio State, Dante Moore for Oregon, Gunnar Stockton for Georgia, Arch Manning for Texas, C.J. Carr for Notre Dame. Then you get to Indiana, they have Josh Hoover, who came over from TCU after losing Mendoza as the first pick of the draft. So that alone, I mean, I think would add to it. And they lost a bunch of talent, but all these teams lost talent to the NFL, no doubt about it. So I really don't have a problem with this preseason ranking. I know it's going to be talked about a lot. I get it. Ohio State, I mean, they're loaded. They're always loaded. You mentioned Jeremiah Smith being the top non-quarterback playing, probably the top player in the country. Quite honestly, second might be Leonard Moore, the quarterback for Notre Dame. I mean, he is. I was just at an event where he was one of the people there and got to talk to. I mean, what a stud looking kid he is. I mean, just he and Jeremiah Smith are just two unbelievable standouts in college football this year.
0: Our friend Nate Tice, who does an outstanding job as an NFL analyst over at Yahoo Sports, said the other day, I believe his comparison was the best cornerback prospect that he's watched since Jalen Ramsey coming out of Florida State, which is pretty impressive.
1: Really
0: if I misattributed that from someone else to Nate, I apologize on that. But the point is, great player there. That's why Notre Dame checking into the top five there. Rounding out the top ten, Miami at number seven, another team bringing in a quarterback who I think is an upgrade in Darian Mensah from Duke.
1: Absolutely.
0: Cooper Barkate, his top wide receiver from ACC champion Duke, by the way, last year.
1: Right.
0: Comes over with him. Malachi Toney in that wide receiver group.
1: Incredible.
0: And then 8 through 10, Texas A&M, Oklahoma and Ole Miss, so all in the SEC to round out that top 10. Lane Kiffin on the outside looking in, LSU at number 13. Some other notables, Alabama checking in at number 11, Michigan at number 16, USC at 14. Dad, you look at the conference breakdown of this, the SEC had 9 teams,
1: right.
0: The Big Ten had 8 teams. So when you look at this battle right now, and you've seen it all in the media, people trying to jockey of which is the best conference. The Big Ten owns the last 3 national championships. The SEC dominated the decade prior for that for the most part. They still have a ton of NFL talent. They had more players drafted from their conference than any other conference in college sports this last year. Pretty even in terms of how you look at this, even if the SEC might dominate a little bit more of the top 10.
1: Yeah, they have 5 of the 9 in the top 10.
0: But the Big Ten has number 1 and number 2 in Ohio State and Oregon.
1: You mentioned 9 for SEC, 8 for Big Ten, 4 for Big 12, 3 for ACC, and then Notre Dame. So every top 25 team comes from the Power 4 or Notre Dame, which isn't independent. There's nobody outside the Power 4. And listen, obviously we have, week 2? It's Texas and Ohio State. So, again, right out of the gate, and I'm sure Texas fans are hoping for a little better.
0: Oh, but I mean, think about how much better the quality of that matchup is.
1: Yeah.
0: And it speaks to your point about the returning production, because I think that's the story of this year. This, on paper, has the chance to be one of the better college football seasons in my lifetime, because the money in the sport has now created an environment where teams like Oregon are willing to run it back. You can keep guys for longer at premium positions at these schools that have a lot of money to spend. And I think the under-talked about thing, and I've heard coaches mention this across different sports in college athletics, players having more funds has led to guys taking the opportunity seriously. You can get life-changing money now.
1: Yes.
0: Guys reinvesting in their body. Akeem Mesidor from Miami talked about that in the draft process, that he was approaching his craft a lot more like a pro than college players in the past may have. And so I think all of that could lead to a compelling product, and that matchup is the perfect place to look. Because last year, Julian Sand was taken over after an Ohio State team that won a national championship with Will Howard. Arch Manning was finally ascending into that starting role. And it was a rock fight in that game. You had two really talented defenses that kind of kept a lid on everything. Now, a year later, Julian was in New York at the Heisman ceremony. There's a lot of people that think by the end of the season, Arch was playing like that. That matchup, to me, is a great signal and a great sign of, oh, this is what we can expect all season long from some of the teams that we've already mentioned because of all this great production.
1: So you'll have one of those teams drop out of the top 5 after week 2, right? Because one of them will be a loser.
0: Depending on how that game goes, if it's like last year, remember, neither of them fell really much after that game because I think it was a 14-7 final in a pretty tightly wound contest.
1: Because that's the best matchup of the first 2 weeks. Oregon plays Boise State, Oklahoma State, Georgia plays Tennessee State and Western Kentucky, Notre Dame plays Wisconsin and Rice, and you look at number 6, Indiana, North Texas, and

0: Howard. The matchup, though, that I think everybody is looking forward to.
1: 100%.
0: The Ohio State Texas is week two. Week three. And how happy are Ole Miss fans right out of the preseason ranking? They're ranked higher than LSU.
1: Yeah.
0: They're 10. LSU is 13. Which, again, is preseason ranking, so you can clap about that. But they meet in week three at Ole Miss. Can you imagine LSU goes to Ole Miss September 19th of what that show is going to be like? That is going to be an unbelievable atmosphere before you even get to the game.
1: Were you at the, was it Ole Miss in Tennessee, the game where all the stuff got thrown on the field at the end when Lane was there?
0: Oh, yes.
1: That was
0: yes.
1: where we had the mustard bottle yes. that was full yes. of alcohol, the flask down yeah. on the field. It's going to make that look like church on Sunday.
0: Oh, it's going to be.
1: The environment in Oxford for that game.
0: It's going to be amazing.
1: I understand the gripe with preseason rankings is a lot of people look at them as just a means to pump up television games by having the right numbers next to people. That game's a reminder that college football rarely needs to rely on that because yeah. of all the other storylines that this sport provides in terms of pageantry and history. Because it wouldn't matter what numbers were next to either of those two teams when Lane comes back with LSU to the team that he spurned before the playoff last year.
0: But you know the thought process, Ole Miss was in the playoffs this year, so you do go there again. LSU hasn't been. You know, the Brian Kelly era did not work out the way LSU wanted it to, so now Lane Kiffin is there, and they're talking about, hey, playoffs and contending in year one. You got to make hay quickly in college ball.
1: Well, that's the other thing is now we are living in Kurt Cignetti's college football where
0: exactly.
1: he and Indiana have proven if you do it right and you have the right mix of coaching, personnel, and the way that you're invested into the program, shout out to Mark Cuban, who obviously has become a very high-profile donor for the Hoosiers, people are going to, I think, have higher expectations. Everyone else is going to look around at their new coaching hire and say, why not you? Why not us? And the team that interests me the most in that regard this year is checking in at number 17 in Penn State. Matt Campbell comes over from Iowa State, successful. I mean, the most successful run in the history of that program, completely remade it for a decade plus, and now comes to Penn State where, unlike Indiana, much richer football tradition, much more recent path of success, but I do think that's a team where, much like Kurt Cignetti, who brought over that core of players from James Madison that wound up being the core of this roster, you're now going to do that with Iowa State. And people look on paper like James Madison and say, those guys aren't of the talent level we're used to here. But being able to come over here and superimpose that into your program early makes them a very interesting team to watch. 888-729-3776, 888-ESPN. You can get in touch with us there. Coming up next, we mentioned off the top of the show, Notre Dame Athletic Director Pete Bavacqua going to join us to discuss all of the topics that Notre Dame has found themselves involved with to begin this college football season. 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

0: have to imagine for Notre Dame haters, the last couple of weeks have been pretty tough to see the Irish in the news for so many reasons around the sport. They check into the coaches poll at number 5 yesterday. And a lot of the credit for everything that's gone on goes to our next guest. It's the Golics here on ESPN Radio, the ESPN app, SiriusXM Channel 80, Mike Golic Jr., Mike Golic Sr. And as we get ready for a college football season with high stakes for so many programs, very few maybe carrying the burden that Notre Dame is right now. No national championship in football since 1988. So for more on the state of the program and everything that's gone on here in the news, delighted to welcome in our next guest, Notre Dame Athletic Director Pete Bevacqua, kind enough to jump in with us now. Pete, good morning. And I know we have so many things to get to you with, but let me just say from the bottom of my heart and the rest of the family, thank you and Notre Dame for giving my dad yet another job to now help be the voice on radio for the Fighting Irish this fall. How you doing?
1: Good. It's great to be here. Great to be with you both. And Mike, congrats. We're thrilled that you're going to be in this role. As I was saying to a couple of people this morning, it's such a natural, great fit. It's going to be wonderful for us, for our fan base, and I know you're going to enjoy it, that's for sure. So congratulations.
2: Thanks, Pete. I appreciate it. And I'm going to come right out with probably the biggest question of this interview. We're going to talk about the Jack and Kathy Shields football facility or family hall that was just built. It's unbelievably beautiful. So my question is, where exactly is my office going to be in there?
1: You're right next to Marcus. You share a door, so you're going to be right next to Marcus.
0: Direct access yeah. for you. Well, Pete, in all seriousness,
1: yeah, of course.
0: Jack and Family Shields Family Jack Shields Family Hall opens up 150,000 square feet, $100+ million facility in a day and age where I think most people look at money now being spent on players building college rosters and maybe wondered if facilities had become less important in this arms race. Why was this still such an important project for you and for Notre Dame?
1: Mike, you think about it, the Goog, and you obviously spent a ton of time in the Goog, and when it opened, it was great. I think it was state of the art. It was fantastic. We simply outgrew it as a program with everything that you now need to do to give a football team everything they need to succeed at the highest level. And I think, you know, there's many ways a football program is regarded, but certainly facilities, in my opinion, is a huge part of it. And when you think about facilities, there's really three primary facilities for any major college football program. There's the stadium, and I think Notre Dame Stadium is without doubt one of the best stadiums in all sports, the history, the prestige, particularly now with Crossroads and how it embeds the academic element into the stadium with the classroom space. Our indoor practice facility is, I think, the best in the country. And you both have been in there. And the Goog was good. It was really good. But like I said, we outgrew it. We didn't have enough room. And we needed this Shields Family Hall. And what I love about it, and, you know, we brought the team in there a couple of weeks ago on a Friday. It was the first time they had been in it. And it was just so wonderful to see it through their eyes, you know, into the main entrance and going into the new locker room area and the new weight room. It is spectacular. And one of my favorite aspects of it, you know, football's getting all the attention with Shields Family Hall, but I would say roughly maybe a third of it is a nutrition dining hall for all of our student athletes, all 740 student athletes in our 26 programs. And that is such a key part of performing at the highest level, the nutritional aspect of it. And obviously we put a lot of time and energy in that. And I'll pop in there every once in a while, and it's only been open a few weeks now. But the kids are raving about the food, and that's a great thing. But what I love to see the most is we have this collision, and I mean that in a great sense, of teams. I was in there the other day, and you had student athletes on our women's soccer team having lunch with some of the guys on the basketball team and the football team, sitting with guys on the hockey team. And it just reminded me of like a great experience of all of these student athletes at Notre Dame, which is about 8% of our student body in there talking about their lives, talking about what they're going through. It's been great to see.
2: Yeah, my word is jealousy, because I was there in the mid-'80s. Pete, you were there in the late 80s, early 90s as a punter with Lou Holtz. We had different facilities, you and I, than what's going on now. No doubt about that. But what we did do is we played USC every year, and that's been another topic that has gone on. Was that series going to go away or not? Now, again, we're talking about four games starting in 2030. So how and what brought that to its conclusion?
1: Yeah, and I would say, Mike, and you and I feel the same way about that series. It's one of the great rivalries in all of sports, not just college football. I hope it's not 4 years. I hope it's 104 years. I mean, I think as long as you play college football, Notre Dame and USC should be playing one another. You know, I obviously was a student here. You mentioned punting. I was a walk-on punter for about a half a second, but I've been a Notre Dame fan my entire life, and that series means something. And there's a lot of changes going on in college football with the CFP, with the SEC and the Big Ten going to 9 games in their conference schedules. So it got to a point where we both Notre Dame and USC, would have had to have moved things around. It just didn't work. It didn't work for either of us. And, you know, Jen Cohen and I Jen Cohen, who's my counterpart at USC, we picked up the conversation again in the late spring, early summer, and said, you know, how do we get this back up and running? And it's important for USC that it was toward the beginning of the year, and we got that. We understood that. And we had made the point, and Marcus said it so well, you know, we wanted to do whatever we could and to move whatever we could to play USC, because it's that important to us, and I think it's that important to them. So we couldn't do it these next few years because it just didn't work for our scheduling. We couldn't move things that early in the season that quickly. But when you start to get into the early 30s, we had some leeway. We had some flexibility. We talked to USC, Jen and I and Ron Palace and Ron's counterpart there. We started to chart out what could work and where and when it could work. It was important to us that we played our home games in Notre Dame Stadium. We didn't want to play them on a neutral site. We're fine with playing games on neutral sites, but we feel it's important to play that Notre Dame-USC game here in Notre Dame Stadium. And everything came together pretty quickly, and then we just kind of both jointly decided on a good time to announce it. We didn't want to announce at the same time as our SoFi announcement, and that's why it happened this week. But we're excited about it. The players are excited about it, the coaching staff. And like I've said before, it's great for Notre Dame. It's great for USC. It's great for college football.
3: Amen to that. It's the Golics here on ESPN Radio. Mike Golic Jr., Mike Golic Sr., Notre Dame Athletic Director Pete Bavacqua here with us chatting about the various topics surrounding the Irish. And Pete, with the USC announcement also came the caveat that the Notre Dame and Indiana series that was supposed to be taking place in 2030 and 2031, that home and home, wouldn't be taking place. We've seen scheduling conversations about the Texas series upcoming. I know you have come out and said you and Chris Del Conte, your counterpart at Texas, expect that game to be played. But it highlights, as you pointed out, the differences and the difficulties in scheduling now as an independent in 2026. How difficult has that been, and is that something that's going to factor into Notre Dame's decision on continued independence going forward?
1: Yeah, well, it's no secret. We want to stay independent in football for as long as we possibly can. That's important. It's part of the Notre Dame DNA, part of our identity. And Mike, when you have the history of Notre Dame, when you have the contract and the arrangement 35 years and counting with NBC, which is unique in college football, really unique in sports, certainly in football, that relationship with NBC. When you're able to invest in the facilities the way we have, when you have total alignment at the university from the top of the top with our president, Father Bob Dowd, and our chair, John V. Meyer, we're set up to stay independent, but we can't turn a blind eye to changes in the college football landscape. So we have to stay flexible. We have to be able to call audibles along the way. That's what happened with the USC series. I talk to Chris Del Conte often. We're both bullish and gung-ho about keeping that game on the schedule. You talk about two of the great brands in college football playing one another. That's going to be great here. It's going to be great there. And you know, without saying anything I shouldn't say before it's right time to say it, we have tremendous interest from other, I would call them, big-time programs to do homes at home and homes with Notre Dame. My hope is we're going to be announcing at least one more of those here in the next couple of weeks. And there's great interest in playing Notre Dame. And we want to play the best as often as we can. You know, we're lucky in that we have the absolute perfect greatest coach in the world for Notre Dame, and Marcus Freeman is not shying away from any of that. You know, his conversations with me is, you know, bring it on. Let's talk about when it makes sense. But, you know, the bigger, the better, the more, the merrier.
2: So we keep talking about changes in college football, and another change is Notre Dame athletics. Notre Dame sports are going to have a SoFi patch on their uniforms, and this is part of the adapt or die situation in looking for revenue streams. So we know Ohio State did that. Other conferences has done that. What went into the sponsorship of SoFi for Notre Dame athletics?
1: Yeah, it's a great question, and Mike, you said it well. It's responding to a changing landscape. We can't put our head in the sand and make pretend none of this is happening. You know, we've crossed the Rubicon here in college football and in major college sports, where players are rightly being compensated with NIL, with the cap pouring of the house settlement. So that creates a new financial model, a new sense of costs associated with primarily college football, but also men's and women's basketball and other sports, but certainly, you know, mostly centered around those three key revenue sports. So in conversations I had with Father Bob Dowd and our trustees, it was, okay, what's the best way to respond to this? What's the best way to stay mobile, stay flexible, do it in a way that Notre Dame can be comfortable with? And we decided, hey, we'll see if there's the right company out there for us to enter into this type of deal with. And the first conversation we had, which was great and fortunate, was with SoFi and their CEO, Anthony Noto, who's not a Notre Dame grad, he's a West Point grad, but loves Notre Dame. Obviously loves sports, they're the official banking partner of the NBA. They obviously built a wonderful stadium with SoFi Stadium that hosted the Super Bowl when I was, you know, a chairman of NBC Sports, so got to know Anthony well through that. And, you know, Anthony saw Notre Dame and what Notre Dame stands for through the eyes of his daughter, Ellie, who was a four-year member of our women's lacrosse team here at Notre Dame and graduated last May. And what was important for all of us is this wasn't just about, you know, throwing a patch on our jersey and, you know, primarily the football jersey. It was total support of all 26 of our programs, our 13 men's programs, our 13 women's programs. What can SoFi bring to the table in terms of financial literacy for our student athletes? How can they reward a male and female walk-on every year with a scholarship? How can they really help us with our 4 for Forever promise, Mike, which you know so much about, where, hey, when you come to Notre Dame, when you decide to come to Notre Dame, to quote Marcus, when you choose hard, we don't have a 4-year commitment to you here. We have a forever commitment. We want you to use the power of Notre Dame, the connections you make here at Notre Dame for the rest of your life, whether you go and become the next Kyle Hamilton in the NFL or Skylar Diggins in the WNBA or not, that connection, creating and keeping that connectivity with this university is important to us. And I think it's a lot of the reason why our student athletes choose Notre Dame. And SoFi is going to help us deliver that message during their 4 years and during their lifetimes beyond Notre Dame by that investment in all 26 of our programs. And so we can do what we need to do to keep all 26 of our programs healthy, Mike. Obviously, at Notre Dame, we're going to do whatever it takes to keep Notre Dame football at the top of the mountain. But we don't want it to be just about Notre Dame football. We want all roughly 740 of our student athletes to have a great, rewarding, authentic Notre Dame experience during this time of real change in college sports. And SoFi, we firmly believe, will help us deliver on that, Mike.
3: Notre Dame Athletics Director Pete Bavakwa with us now on the Golics. Pete, we know you're busy, and so we'll get you out of here on this note because you've mentioned the changes around the sport, and we see that maybe nowhere more so than right now at the highest levels, you know, at the congressional level with the Protect College Sports Act, which I know you've been a big part of in talking about and supporting this bill. We've seen at the end of last week the SEC and the Big Ten finally came out in support of this. I'm curious from your vantage point, from where we started with a bill that's trying to impose some of the guardrails people have asked for a while around the sport, what do you believe is the most important change that's been made to that that now has it getting that broader support from all across, especially the Power Four in college football?
1: Yeah, and it was a fascinating week last week. You know, I think I've been a pretty busy person for most of my professional career. I'm not sure I ever had a week where I spent more time on the phone than last week, talking to senators, countless conversations with you know, Tony Petitti and Greg Sankey, Randy Levine, Cody Campbell, and really trying to do all we could to make this bill as strong as possible. So when it hits the Senate floor, hopefully this week, fingers crossed, we'll see. But there's so much that's great in this bill. There's protection for our student athletes across the country, scholarship protection, extended medical insurance. It restores sanity to the transfer portal. It restores sanity to eligibility. It provides real regulation and guidelines for agents. As you both know, there's good agents and there's some agents that are taking advantage of these college age men and women. That had to get shored up. There's certainly language around conference expansion and potential conference expansion. But I would tell you the 99% of the time last week was spent around the House settlement, the cap, this concept of a retention pool. So where we've netted out in the bill is you have the House settlement cap, which is roughly $21 million. You have this concept of a retention pool, which is an additional $22.5 million that universities can use only to retain their student athletes. And that's important. And there's an educational element there to help convince student athletes to stay at a school. Now, we don't have that issue as much at Notre Dame as some other schools. We feel fortunate there. But if you're going to stay at a university, you're going to have a better chance of having a legitimate education. And when you're bouncing around to three or four universities over a 3 to 5 year time period, in my opinion, the educational aspect of that becomes a bit of a farce. So the retention bonus is to help keep student athletes at your university. And then there's an additional $5 million that won't count against the cap or the retention pool that can be used for women's sports and non-revenue Olympic sports. So it's a more realistic compensation structure. But then we also had to make sure that we tighten the loopholes around it. Because when I testified in front of the Senate, I talked about the compensation structure being an equation of X plus Y equals Z. X being the cap amounts that universities can pay directly. Y being this gray space of third-party NIL deals where there's so much chaos, and Z being total roster costs, primarily around those three major sports. The more we can put the compensation in the X of that equation, so it's directly from the universities, very above board, very transparent, really shrink and tighten the loopholes in that gray space of third-party NIL, I think the system's going to be better. I think it's going to be better for student athletes. I think it's going to be better for the universities, still allowing these student athletes to be properly compensated as they should, but making sure it's done in a transparent way. So I ended up feeling really good about it. I know the Power Four commissioners did. It's great that there's this very bipartisan bill on the goal line here, and hopefully it can get passed. It can get past the Senate, past the House, sent to the president for his approval and get put into law. And we have our fingers crossed, because I think if that happens, we'll be in a better spot and the system will be better than it currently is.
2: Well, Pete, when you're looking to get away from all that stuff, my office door at the Shields Family Hall will always be open for coffee and pastries. You can just forget about all this stuff, and we can just chat.
3: Great stuff. Thanks so much, Pete.
1: I appreciate it, Mike. And listen, hey, Yeah, no, I'm excited about the season and excited about seeing both of you on campus.
3: Absolutely. Pete, thanks so much. We know you've been a busy man. Enjoy some breaking. Enjoy getting to watch some ball as Notre Dame begins camp this week. We appreciate your time. Thanks so much, Pete.
1: Take care, guys.
3: Awesome stuff. All right, a lot to react to off that we can certainly get into. Great insight from one of the most important figures in shaping this world of college football. Coming up next, though, Tarek Skubal was the story earlier in the week at the trade deadline in Major League Baseball. Made his Dodgers debut last night and was thwarted by a man that doesn't believe Babe Ruth is real. We'll get to that next here on the Golics on ESPN Radio.
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15: Kayla Clark doesn't have to have an opinion on this. She's not required to participate in this debate if she doesn't want to. Whether you think it's logical, illogical, right, wrong, or indifferent, she's not required to give you the answer that you want to hear. Continually, the league, and in this case, the Indiana Fever, botched this whole thing because they kept her out of the media for the two or three games after this whole thing started. If they were to put her out there to give that answer, that same exact answer, the game after that column was published and she was asked, everybody would have moved on from it and nobody would have looked sideways at her. But once again, this case, the Indiana Fever and the WNBA continue every time the spotlight gets put on them to not figure out how to handle the spotlight. Whether it's good spotlight, bad spotlight, indifferent spotlight, they just don't get the moment and understand it from a PR perspective.
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0: his Dodger debut tonight. Two-time American League Cy Young Award winner, Eric Skubal on the mound.
1: Now he steps back, kicks, and fires, and strikes him out looking. Caught plenty of plays, and he starts his Dodger tenure with a strikeout.
0: At 99 miles an hour.
2: It's my job to just go out there and compete and do what I can and try to put our team in a position to win a ball game.
1: Skubal steps back, swung on and missed strike three. Strikeout number six.
3: Those weren't scoos. They were definitely boos last night in Chicago for Tarik Skubal as he made his Dodgers debut. It's the Golics here on ESPN Radio. 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Tarik Skubal, the story of the trade deadline, the Dodgers ruining baseball, wailing of gnashing teeth. And so in his debut, goes out there and pretty solid stat line. Yeah. 6 innings, 2 runs allowed, 6 strikeouts with 2 walks over 85 pitches. But the Dodgers lose their 5th straight game to the Chicago Cubs, surging in the NL Central right now. So, Dad, maybe an inauspicious start in terms of the result, but I think with the Dodgers, who have such a massive lead already in their division, have been the best team in baseball all year, this was about already seeing what we heard in the beginning off that call, the power that's been the hallmark of Tarik Skubal's time as the best pitcher in baseball coming over to LA.
4: Yeah, I don't think Dodger fans should be too worried, though they are, what, lost 5-3-7
3: in
4: the last 10? So they are on a little bit of a slide. But listen, he pitched well, right? Gave up the home run to Swanson in the third and that high chopper to Horner in the sixth. I mean, that was really, I didn't see that a whole lot. The high chopper that let the run score to put up 2-1. Then the bullpen gave up more runs. Obviously, they ended up losing 5-1. But listen, here's the thing as well. I guess maybe you have money to burn. The plane advertising. There was a plane that flew over the stadium with the sign, Dodgers are ruining baseball. Do you really think that's doing anything?
3: Well, it's definitely not because it was upside down. And I feel like if
4: you
3: the
4: get
3: signs...
4: your money back?
3: That was my question. I feel like you're owed some sort of
4: you
3: refund.
4: You should be fully reimbursed.
3: Fully reimbursed.
4: Absolutely.
3: It still flew. I mean,
4: the message
3: still got out there. We're still reading it on air.
4: Oh,
3: it's just in the stadium.
4: People have to turn their heads upside down to read it? No.
3: Maybe they had enough old style to read it upside down naturally.
4: That
3: who
4: is
3: knows?
4: Full reimbursement.
3: Well,
4: full reimbursement
3: for them. The Dodgers aren't looking for reimbursement yet on the loaner and the prospects they gave up. I think they could still feel pretty good about this. In his last 6 starts with Detroit, Skubal 4-1 with a 1.95 ERA, 50 strikeouts. So he's still got the stuff right now coming off that experimental elbow procedure earlier in the year. This is as much about the Cubs, though, reminding us that baseball is a sport with a bunch of competitive teams right now that are surging. The Red Sox have been incredible and were active at the deadline as well, but also that this sport doesn't always reward the best team with the trophy. And credit to the Cubs, surging right now.
4: Yep.
3: Pete Crow Armstrong, big game for them last night. 1 run, 2 hits, an RBI in this game. Coming off the heels of some interesting comments. Here was Pete Crow Armstrong appearing on Kristen Cavallari's podcast, Let's Be Honest, talking about a bizarre conspiracy theory he apparently ascribes to.
5: Babe Ruth never existed is one that I like.
6: Oh, my God.
7: Wow.
6: Really? He never existed.
5: I heard some pitcher with the Mariners, what's his name? Salcedo? You remember him?
6: Salcedo, yeah, lefty. Yeah.
5: I think he did some podcast on Zoom when he was like going down the rabbit hole with somebody about how Babe Ruth never existed. I was like, dude, that's awesome. Like,
7: wow. So you're going to double down right now?
5: Well, it's like we always talk about how like the game's evolving and like people might as well have been like underhanding the ball to that guy and he's regarded still as one of the best players ever and you might as well dive further into it and be like, well, maybe he just never existed.
7: I love it.
4: Wow. So,
3: go ahead.
4: I mean,
3: it's a lot for you to take in, isn't it?
4: I don't think enough athletes today understand the history of their game. And
3: I think he understands it. He just rebukes it.
4: Does he understand it? That there were underhand pitching? I mean, seriously, dude. I mean, seriously. Think of the underhand, and obviously the talent wasn't as good. The athletes are better, bigger, faster, stronger, better today. I get it, but come on.
3: We are the Golics on ESPN Radio, presented by Progressive Insurance. This is an example. I said this yesterday. We were guests on the Rich Eisen show. Rich Eisen was a lovely host. But one topic came up that miffed both of you based off something that I said. And I feel like this is the right way to do it. Because Pete's doing the thing where he heard something funny from someone else and he thought, why don't I lean into something that's going to be a little controversial? Denying the existence of an impactful, proven living human being isn't the way to go. Mine, much more cute, much more fun. When the movies came up, Rich Eisen was doing the Rudy is Offsides thing, and he brought up the movie Hoosiers, which I have not seen, will not see, and have no desire seen. I don't want to watch a bunch of guys that look like me pass the ball. That's the better take to aggravate people with.
4: That aggravates me. And you just won't watch it on principle now, which absolutely aggravates me.
3: Exactly. But not watching a movie, good bit. Denying that Babe Ruth is a human being. If Pete Crow Armstrong is going to maybe come out and try and defend this, saying that he was joking, ha-ha, funny, maybe not the right bit. You got to find a better one.
4: Maybe not the right way to joke around, but yeah, ridiculous.
3: All right, well, no jokes here. Coming up next in hour number two, I'll tell you why me and Dad may very well soon be Akron football season ticket holders.
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0: 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The Golicks, available wherever you get your podcast. Thank you to everybody that's helped us climb the charts, get that nice first week bump. It always feels good for the ego. 888-729-3776. We'll get to something interesting here in just a moment. Mike Sando going to join us, put out his list of quarterback tiers that feels like the start of football season in all reality. But yeah, maybe an even better opportunity. You're not going to be an NFL quarterback anytime soon.
1: No, I'm not.
0: You could soon be a college football play caller, at least for a drive. This promotion, incredible work by the folks over at Akron Football. Joe Moorhead, the head coach there. They're going to give one season ticket holder the opportunity to be the offensive coordinator of the game and actually help design the opening drive for Akron's opener against Robert Morris on September 12th. So all season ticket holders are automatically entered into a random drawing. The current ticket holders earn additional entries for every new season ticket holder they refer, and the winner will be picked at random on August 19th, and they'll collaborate with Joe Moorhead to script the opening drive for that one on offense. Dad, you and I both know, this in actuality is going to be like when a parent gives a child the fake steering wheel in the passenger seat.
1: Yep.
0: And you're over there kicking your feet up and you're turning the wheel and you're honking the fake horn.
1: Yeah.
0: Mom and dad drive and keep everyone safe on the road. But this is excellent work, because there was a moment where I was like, huh, what could the prices be for season tickets for Akron? Is this worth me maybe trying to get in on to see if I can dust off the play calling ability that I employ so well in EA College Football 27?
1: Oh, God.
0: And put it to work for the Zips. Yeah. So this is awesome.
1: Oh, I think it's a great thing. I think it's, and again, perception and reality are going to be way, way different here, right? The person that wins this, or the people that are trying to win this, are they going to think, yeah, they're going to use my plays no matter what? And again, this isn't one play. This is the first drive.
0: First drive.
1: And you always talk about first drives and the opening scripts that are so important in both college and the NFL, probably even high school now, where you script the first 10, 15 plays, whatever, the first couple drives, whatever a coach wants to do, where it's scripted. Now you're talking about the first drive, an important drive, to try and get the feel of what a defense is going to do. You're right. The winner is going to get partial of what their plays are, and it may not look too much like what they drew up in practical application during the game, but still a very, very cool thing.
0: What's your strategy if you're the play caller for the opening drive? What are you doing?
1: Oh, you know, people are flea flickering. They're going crazy plays. They're going four verts. They're going all go. I mean, yeah.
0: You know what I'm doing?
1: What are you doing?
0: So the way I look at it, this is, I'm only guaranteed four downs because I don't know what's going to happen. Drive could stall. Best laid plans.
1: Could you imagine if it's like an 18 play drive? Well, they're not. The person's not going to come up with 18 plays.
0: I mean, if he's cooking after the first few, I feel like if you're Joe, you're maybe looking out of the headset going, "Let's ride the hot hand." He's got a feel for the defense to start this game. But in my mind, I'm looking at it as, "Hey, I got four plays max. How many different ways can I have an offensive lineman touch the football?" My only promise to you would be you would see an offensive lineman throw a pass, receive a pass, and carry the football during that drive. We'll figure out what to do in the fourth play. Maybe it's a multi-fat guy flea flicker, but I can promise you that in every facet of the game, an offensive lineman will find a way to impact it with their hands on the football.
1: Then you'll be punting.
0: Hey, listen, I trust my big guys here. I've not scouted Akron extensively, so we'll see what they've got in the cupboard there. But it brought up something interesting. We heard on Unsportsmanlike, which you listen to from 6 to 10 a.m. Eastern every morning. You know, this morning, Evan Cohen was hanging out with David Dennis Jr., Marcel Smallman, and they were talking about Evan's desire to use this to relive his high school football glory.
1: I didn't realize he was a quarterback.
0: Oh, he told Marcus Freeman and them about it when they came in. He was reliving in like 8 interception game that he threw. But he said he wants to go back and right the wrongs. And he feels like a lot of people would be on his side and wanting to go back and do that. And it got me to thinking about greatest sports regrets. Because I know if we gave you the time machine, there's only one place you're going. And where is it?
1: Senior year high school state wrestling championships.
0: You were the number one seed heavyweight.
1: Number one seed. I won't even bring up what happened at the end of the football season because I'm not going to use an injury as an excuse.
0: Oh,
1: I lost this match. Lost this match. I was the number one ranked heavyweight in Ohio. My first match was against Kirk Loudermilk. Kirk Loudermilk, by the way, did not have a big-time scholarship offer.
0: Until
1: he beat me and ended up winning the state championship. The state championship was at Ohio State. Ohio State offered him after that tournament, after he won.
0: You changed Kirk Loudermilk's life.
1: I don't care about that. I lost a friggin' match. I lost. Again, first match, ranked number one. He came in and he beat me. I don't remember the score. I would relive that moment. My wife is sick of me talking about that moment. She actually wanted to talk to Kirk Loudermilk and say, can you wrestle him again? Because, oh, by the way, I didn't play Kirk in college. He was at Ohio State. I was at Notre Dame. We didn't play. But we played against each other in the NFL. He was with the Vikings and the Colts, and I played against him in the NFL as well. But that, by far, without question, number one, nothing is even a close second. And I would want to relive that moment.
0: All right, 888-729-3776, 888-SAY-ESPN. What is your greatest sports regret, moment that haunts you?
1: Oh.
0: Can be personally from your career. I'll even allow you a moment from the team that you care about the most. 888-SAY-ESPN, let us know. We'll get to that in a little bit here. 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
0: The countdown does continue here on the Golics as we welcome in senior NFL writer over at The Athletic, Mike Sando. His quarterback tiers list is out, a staple of the yearly march from preseason to regular season. But Mike, before we get to that, I don't know if you heard, we were just talking about sports regrets from your lifetime. Maybe it was high school, maybe it was anywhere else. Do you have anything that jumps to mind that you would like to jump in the time machine and go back and fix?
5: Absolutely. And by the way, congrats on being back here at ESPN. And, it's great to be on the show, coincidentally, after your first couple days back. So I wanted to say that off the top.
0: Thank you.
5: For me, it was not going out for high school basketball as a freshman. I was devastated in eighth grade when we went to they went to a single team instead of a seventh and eighth separate, and I missed the cut. They kept an equal number, like six and six or seven and seven. I missed the cut in eighth grade. Devastated.

0: with all your buddies. And my neighbor across the street was in seventh grade, and I could work him. But the equal number of guys, he made the team, one of the seventh grade spots. I didn't. We're still great friends to this day. But that walk home with my head down, having to go tell my parents I didn't make the team, like, I remember it was like it was yesterday.
1: Wow.
2: Have you sought therapy? It sounds like you need that.
0: This is all coming out now. It's amazing how those things affect you, though, as a kid. You know, it's such a big deal.
2: Oh, yeah.
1: That piece of paper taped to the wall, yes. I feel like, is such a triggering moment for so many people that were ever involved in really anything. Could have been the school play, could have been athletics. So, incredible. Thank you for sharing some of your pain with us, Mike. We promise we'll move this along to the great work that you do now in every year. So, the quarterback tier is a staple as you go into the season and have 50 executives and coaches rank the 35 veteran quarterbacks throughout the league. So this is not your list. This is pulled from people that have been in and around football for a long time, and you tally together the results. I guess I'm curious at a high level, before we get to anything specific, as you saw the way it shook out, what surprised you most about this year's tiered QB list?
0: Maybe a little bit that tier one shrunk down to four, and then that Dak Prescott moved up. I think he moved up four or five spots, and I was kind of thinking, did we learn something new about Dak last year, you know, that we didn't know after watching him for 10 years? So I think people are high on his coaching combination there. He's obviously got great weapons, played a whole season. So those were a couple things that were surprising. There's always going to be, I don't say I dread, but I mean, you know, Lamar Jackson's one of those guys who's gone between the bottom of tier one. Last year he was near the top, but he can kind of go between tier one and tier two, and that always sort of, to me, brings up what I think is a little bit of a tired conversation. He's fifth overall. He's been in the top 10 for 7 years in a row. So he's obviously very highly thought of, but there's a good number of voters and a good number of fans who think he should be tier one all the way.
2: Why do you think Patrick Mahomes got a tier two vote?
0: Yeah, I found this. If you talk to enough people, you're going to get somebody who has an outlier view. I think he got a single tier want to vote after they lost that Super Bowl game to Tampa Bay, and he was running for his life. So I think it's a combination of the injury. They have not produced now as much offensively for multiple years, and it caught up to him. You know, I think they defied it that year that they won all the close games, and so that was brought up by the person who I think was the general manager. Put him in two, and it makes for interesting conversation, but I think he's one of those guys who's a little bit like Tom Brady was for a while in his career. You're sort of beyond evaluation until you'd have multiple, like, really falling off, right? No one's like, yeah, Brady wasn't as good this year. I think he's tier two. You know, when he had it rolling, I think Mahomes is there by and large.
1: We're talking to Mike Sando here on ESPN Radio. Mike Golic Jr., Mike Golic Sr. For Matthew Stafford, I think this is interesting. He now up in the range with Josh Allen, nipping at the heels of Patrick Mahomes, tied for number two. This is his highest rise in his career. You've been doing this for 13 years now, the quarterback tiers list. Have we seen another quarterback who you would say has had this kind of late career surge, winning his first MVP just this last season?
0: I can't think of it this late off the top of my head, you know, especially to go that high. It's an interesting thing because where you're at, the coaching and the organization is a part of this for everybody. And I think he was a really great talent for a long time who got in a place where there's more consistency of the organization, how they do things. Obviously, Detroit's made strides in that since he left. But, you know, the combination of everything probably lets him be his best. And I think that's part of this for him.
2: Which young quarterback, in your eyes, maybe was the most surprising jump?
0: Oh, that's a great question. I say this. There was a lot of division around Caleb Williams last year. And so I think he went from 23 to 11. I wasn't really sure how he was going to go. Sometimes there's a feeling of, I want to see it again, prove it again. I think he's the highest ranked Bears quarterback since I've been doing this. I think he's the only one. I think Cutler was always in tier three, so he's the first tier two guy. And I think that's remarkable. In fact, he has 36 votes in tier two. All Bears quarterbacks that have been in this before: Justin Fields twice, Andy Dalton, Nick Foles once, Trubisky three times, Lennon once, Cutler three times. have a total of 40.

0: one tier two votes, only five more than Caleb got this year. So I think that's a pretty big endorsement from year to year. He got five tier two votes last year, 36 this year. Big shift.
1: You've mentioned tier two a couple of times, the largest tier two in the history of the survey. In your mind, is that a sign that the league is deeper at the position than it's been in a while? Or is this a lot of the optimism around some of these young names with a smaller sample size?
0: I think it is a younger, you know, younger group for sure. I remember a year or two ago doing some research, and this was the week one starters in the league were like youngest since they'd been since like the '50s or something like that. It's, we've seen a bunch of Matt Ryans and Philip Riverses, you know, even Alex Smiths, just guys who you knew exactly what they were. Tons of them have Drew Brees, Brady have retired. And so I think we now have a group of some guys who've moved up quickly, you know, Jaden Daniels, CJ Stroud, they're promising. Some guys who've won, like Jalen Hurts, you know, he's won the Super Bowl, been the MVP. We've had a couple reclamation projects, Darnold and Mayfield. I think it's, I don't know if there's one theme through it all, but there's just a pretty diverse group there. I think in the second tier, Purdy, you know, has now done it enough years in a row to probably be in that group.
1: It's an incredible project each and every year. It's one I look forward to so much. Again, Mike Sando, you can check out his great piece, The Quarterback Tiers for 2026, over at The Athletic. Mike, we appreciate your time and insight. We appreciate you sharing your pain with us. If we ever play pickup hoops, I promise you're on the page taped to the wall for me and Dad.
0: I appreciate that. You know, no one's asked me about that since then. That's why it was a little fresh. Nobody cares, but I appreciate you for caring.
2: Well, I hope your day goes well and it's not in your mind too much all day.
1: Yeah, goldfish memory, Mike. Don't let it haunt you the rest of the day.
0: Yeah. Thank you.
1: Thanks, Mike. One. Appreciate it. 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It is amazing how long these things can stay with you.
2: The memory of that, the specifics of that.
1: You could tell he wasn't on the phone with us. He wasn't on the show anymore.
2: No, he was back,
1: he was back in that middle school, reliving that fresh pain. Again, 888-729-3776. We got some great callers here on the line. We will get to you shortly. But coming up next, with all this time spent on quarterbacks around the NFL, let's look elsewhere and tell you who the most important non-quarterback is going to be for this season next here on the Golics.
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0: Oh, I feel alive. Mike Sando, thank you for coming and giving us some beautiful quarterback tears as we get ready for the Hall of Fame game on Thursday. It's the Golics here on ESPN Radio, the ESPN app.
1: I was more interested in his sports regret. Holy smokes, was that specific.
0: Mike Sando not being picked up for his eighth grade basketball team and then using that as the fuel to not even go out for high school basketball.
1: Yeah.
0: His biggest sport regret. We will get to the most important non-quarterback in the NFL. Heard some sound from Michael Parsons about getting ready to come back for this year, a guy that could be a huge impact for the Green Bay Packers, where Jordan Love right now getting a bunch of that early season MVP buzz. We'll get to that, but we want to hear from you. 888-729-3776, 888-SAY-ESPN. We talked about biggest sports regrets coming off of, you know, what we've seen, the Akron Zips making the promotion for the preseason,
1: right,
0: to call the series of first plays in their home opener, Evan Cohen on USL, reliving the glory days, and it got us to thinking about our biggest sports regrets. So let's go to Jordan in Texas, our guy. Jordan, you're on the Golics here. What's your biggest sports regret?
2: What's up, Mike and Mike? So, listen, high school, we don't really do this. State championship is called Nationals. Bull riding. I pulled a bull called Lucifer's Trust. That was the dumbest mistake I ever made in my life. I had a chance to repick. I was trying to show out for my now soon-to-be wife, who watched me ride that bull and get bucked off in one second. I already had the Nationals won, but I rode that bull, and then I lost. Broke my leg. Wife came in the hospital. The rest is that. Only thing I regret is just riding that bull. At least I got the girl. Love you, man.
1: Oh, my God.
0: Wow. You know what? Broke a leg in the middle of that.
1: Broke a leg riding a bull named Lucifer.
0: Was it Lucifer's Trust?
3: I think he said Lucifer's Trust, yes.
1: Trust.
0: That, I mean,
1: I stopped listening after Lucifer.
0: Yeah, once the name of the bull or the horse has Lucifer in it, bull. Was it a bull? Yeah, has Lucifer in it. All bets are off after that.
1: Oh, my God.
0: Wow.
1: That's a serious regret.
0: Yes, but to his point, positive outcome.
1: Yes.
0: Did it to impress the girl. And did in fact do that.
1: Got
0: now
1: the
0: happily
1: girl.
0: Married. Yep. Love that for Jordan.
1: That's
0: so
1: great.
0: All right, that one at least. You know, Mike Sando is dealing with clearly some scars now for the rest of the day.
1: Yeah.
0: Jordan looks back on that and has regrets, but can at least look lovingly at his wife and understand he's the real winner.
1: But he's dealing with real scars.
0: Yes, that is very. It's why I've never understood the break a leg thing when people are going out to do something, because then you actually break a leg and it's not fun. You don't want to do that.
1: It's supposed to be good luck to say that.
0: Yeah, apparently. Yeah. Well, 888-729-3776, 888-SAY-ESPN. We will get to more of those calls here in just a minute as we go forward. But this season, Micah Parsons was one of the big stories of last year in the NFL. The Dallas Cowboys trade him before the season after a contract holdout. Everyone thought was going to get worked out, and he was the point of the spear on a Packers defense that benefited immediately from having one of the best young edge rushers in the NFL on their team. Tears his ACL last year in week six, tore his ACL last year and meniscus in week 15 last year. But now yesterday talked about the prospect of paying against his former team and just about his mindset and people asking questions about how he'll be when he comes back. Listen to what he had to say.
4: You know, I think people are worried about, you know, if I come back. You know, I just feel like people should just be worried about, you know, how I'm going to be when I come back. You know, that's kind of like my mentality and how I feel and how I'm going to approach when I'm back is like, people are worried about the knee. They should be worried about how I'm going to play when I get back. The anger, the frustration, the things that I'm going to have to let out because, you know, how long it's been since I played. So I think that's what people should really worry about. Like, how great is Micah going to be when he gets back? Not about when I get back, because that's the short term. It's about how great I'm going to be, how I can help my teammates, and how far we're going to go into a playoff run.
1: So I've said this for years, and I believe it because I dealt with it as well when I got my shoulder reconstructed during my career. There's physically being ready, and he's got the mental side of it right now.
0: Right.
1: But it's the mental side of coming off a major injury where you miss a lot of time and you have to go through a lot of rehab. The doctor can tell you you're 100%, but until you go on the field and let it go, and a lot of it depends on the injury of can you let it go 100% in practice? Does it have to, you have to wait till the first game, even if it's a preseason game, where you can fully go 100%? That's the issue. For me, it was I had a shoulder that was reconstructed. So it was one of the moves in a pass rusher is a swim move where you grab with one hand, you pull down, and you swim over with the other arm. I had this mental block of if I pull down with the arm that I reconstructed, is it going to pop out again? You know, is the shoulder going to move? So while physically the doctors were like, you're good, there was that mental part you had to get over, and whether it's a shoulder, whether it's a knee, whether it's an ankle, you know, cutting on it or whatever, you have to get over that mental hurdle.
0: And I think it's especially important when it's something you do often, like
1: yeah.
0: that, where now all of a sudden you're taking an action that you work so hard, train so hard yep. to make second nature, and making it first nature again, and having to think, and that slows you down. And this is no disrespect to you, who I don't think was ever described as dynamic in your NFL career.
1: No, I was not.
0: Micah Parsons, one of the most dynamic athletes in
1: Without
0: the league.
1: Question.
0: And so you're dealing with a knee injury when you yep. talk about guys like him and Mahomes. How that affects it remains to be seen. But then it got us to thinking, is Micah Parsons, when healthy in your mind, the most important non-quarterback in the NFL? And I want to factor a couple of things, not just is he the best non-quarterback in the NFL or anything, but I want to factor in this season, when you look at the stakes attached to teams, what it's going to take for them to be successful, who would you look at if not him and say, oh, that's the most important non-quarterback?
1: So one of the things I look at, especially on the defensive side of the ball, is who do you have to game plan around? When you're going to play that team that week and you have a Micah Parsons or a Myles Garrett, those are the two I would go to
0: okay.
1: and say, okay, we have to game plan for them. We have to know where they are every single snap, and our play and our blocking scheme, especially for the O-line, is dictated by that. To me, that makes you indispensable on field. You look at Micah Parsons when he got hurt last year. Rashawn Gary, who played the other end, had 7.5 sacks, had none after Micah Parsons got hurt.
0: Yes.
1: Had none. So the effect that you have, not only getting pressures and getting sacks, but eating up blocks and having the offense look at you and game plan you, opens it up for others with an opportunity to maybe have more of one-on-ones and beat them and have that option. And when you take that player away, now the game plan can spread out to more to everybody on defense. So on defense, I look at a Micah Parsons and I look at a Myles Garrett. You know, do you want to say because the Cincinnati defense was so bad, a Dexter Lawrence, you know, who has come in and will be on the inside, a guy certainly you probably somewhat game plan for on the inside, though mostly it's edge rushers. When I look at the defensive side, I look at those guys.
0: I think it's really interesting to factor in what's expected of them. To your point about Micah Parsons, especially this year, Jeff Hafley, their defensive coordinator, now the coach of
1: right,
0: the Miami Dolphins.
1: Right.
0: Jonathan Gannon comes in. Remember, the pass rush was the hallmark of the Eagles' defense when they won the Super Bowl, when Jonathan Gannon was a part of that team. And so you're right, Micah Parsons is going to shoulder a huge portion of that load. I think Myles Garrett is probably the good consensus answer
1: yeah,
0: here, right?
1: Yeah.
0: If he's the difference maker. I do want to throw one other one out there that I feel like hasn't been talked about as much. And when you look at what's expected of that team this year, bringing in a new defensive mind at head coach, Trey Hendrickson, there's a lot of pressure on him in Baltimore
1: yeah,
0: now.
1: Yeah.
0: There was the long time will they, won't they with him and his future with the Cincinnati Bengals. And then there was the Baltimore almost trade for Max Crosby in
1: right.
0: the Las Vegas Raiders that went sideways, all the different machinations of that. And so Trey Hendrickson immediately slotted in after that. Jesse Minner's defense, who's coming in over there, is tasked with trying to revitalize a Ravens team where they've been searching for a consistent pass rush. Remember, when it was Mike McDonald there, Nnamdi Matabike, their defensive tackle,
1: yes.
0: was the one who led the charge
1: right.
0: there. They're hoping he's just healthy and available for them now. And so if Trey Hendrickson can provide a consistent pass rush in a defense that we believe Jesse Minner is immediately going to improve them, you've got guys like Kyle Hamilton in the back end, I think he has a massive load of weight on his shoulders.
1: Well, they do, because they need a pass rush, because that back half, they gave up some chunk yards over the last couple of years, so they could really use a pass rush. Looking to the offensive side of the ball, a lot of people look to A.J. Brown.
0: Yeah.
1: Right? But I'll say this. Drake May threw for almost 4,400 yards and 31 touchdowns last year without him. Right?
0: Yeah.
1: So or maybe you're looking at Jaylen Waddle, who went to Denver. But Bo Nix threw for almost 4,000 yards and 25 touchdowns.
0: I think offensively, the one that stood out to me when we started to go through some names was DJ Moore in Buffalo.
1: Yeah.
0: just because when you look back at last year, the wide receiver situation for the Bills was abysmal. And it didn't matter because James Cook's in the backfield, because Josh Allen's a part of that, because they have arguably in any given year the best offensive line in football. They brought in a great blocking tight end last year. They had it working on the ground. Dalton Kincaid can catch passes, but on the outside with the Khalil Shakirs of the world, Keon Coleman, who still hasn't fully come into his own, they traded meaningful assets to get DJ Moore out of Chicago. And so I think a lot's going to be expected of him in a year where the Bills are one of the teams that, like last year, hey, you finally didn't have Mahomes in front of you in the playoffs. Lamar Jackson and the Ravens aren't there. And then they ultimately couldn't get over the hump in the postseason. So going to be fascinated to try and see which of these non-quarterbacks ends up stepping up the most this season. It is the Golics here on ESPN Radio. 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
7: Somebody else we should appreciate. It would happen to be a gentleman by the name of Mike Golic.
5: This is Clip Check.
8: Check, check, check. One, two, check.
5: With the Golics.
0: Wow. Stephen A. name checking you there. What happened there?
1: I have no idea. It's the first I heard that.
0: Yeah, your first time, long time. Stephen A. Smith, who knew?
1: How about
0: that? Incredible stuff. All right.
1: Thank you, Stephen A.
0: Clip Check. Our super producer, Devin Kane, is going to take us around through some of the sights and sound of the world of sports and beyond here and see what we can get from this one. Devin, what do we got first?
3: All right, first up, Evan Cohen from Unsportsmanlike was taking up arms for Jalen Hurts. And he said this about Jalen Hurts and who he thinks he should be compared to in the NFL. Take a listen.
9: Jalen Hurts is just wins all the time. I don't care what his numbers are. I don't care who's the reason for it. He's just the guy that plays quarterback for the team that wins a lot and often and was once second in the MVP voting. Like, I don't understand why he's just continuously dropped down when all of the stuff we are begging these quarterbacks like Jordan Love and Justin Herbert to do, Jalen Hurts has done. And that's why I picked him for MVP this year. And I'm fine looking bad on that because I think my body of work that I have for Jalen Hurts is better than that of some of these other quarterbacks that the smart people like. But this dumb guy, meaning me, just looks at the guy and Jalen Hurts says, he's the guy we should be talking about. He's the guy that wins all the time.
3: Senior, do you think that we give Jalen Hurts an unfair rap in the media?
1: Well, I mean, listen, They are very team-oriented.
0: Oh, boy.
1: Thank you.
0: Cut it.
1: Yeah.
0: Thank you. Finally, I was waiting for you to mess up once this week. Feels great.
1: They're a very team-friendly team.
0: Oriented is the word my father was looking for. Oriented.
1: Listen, we've heard all the things of Jalen Hurts. Doesn't throw it down the middle a whole lot. Normally has a great running attack. Last year it was 18th, and the season didn't go so well. Year before, Saquon over 2,000. The defense, obviously, is really good at all their levels as well. So I think the thing with Jalen is the game isn't put on his shoulders a lot of times, like Mahomes, like Josh Allen. How many times do we do, and I've said it in a broadcast, he has to put on the cape. Lamar Jackson, you know, Joe Burrow, where they have to be the guys. Jalen Hurts doesn't have to be the guy. Again, he's not going to throw for over 4,000 yards. The most he's ever thrown for, I think, is 3,700. Most touchdowns is 25. But he's only had 1 year of double-digit interceptions. So he doesn't turn the ball over. But there are those that say it's because he doesn't take a lot of chances with the ball and throw it into tight windows. But they are a very team-oriented team that needs... Thank you.
0: Wait a second.
1: I just slow down. That relies on the defense, relies on the running game, and doesn't put everything on the quarterback.
0: I will say this.
1: They are very team-oriented. How do you cut that up so fast?
0: The defeat is incredible. Oh, they're just waiting. They're lying in wait for all this.
1: That's Bubba, too.
0: What I will say in response to all this, wins are not a quarterback stat. Repeated early and often, wins are not a quarterback stat. The Eagles organization has built a juggernaut there. Jalen Hurts has been great and won everywhere. Also, was pulled in favor of Tua Tagovailoa in a high-leverage game in the national championship in college, went to Oklahoma with an offense that struggled to pass it after. And you look now, especially if his mobility wanes at time where it has, the pressure on him going into the season with Sean Mannion and an offense off that McVay-Shanahan tree that's going to ask him to throw balls in the middle will be a great test. Dev, what do we got next?
3: All right, Will Levis, the Titans' backup quarterback, had this to say about where he stands in the hierarchy of quarterbacks in the NFL.
10: I know I've put the tape out there already that I'm a dang good quarterback in this league, and I'm even better than I ever have been. So,
11: the faith that you have a future as a starter in this league?
10: 100%. There are not 32 quarterbacks in this league better than me. I know that for sure.
3: All right, Junior, you have to have confidence as a quarterback. I respect it. But what do you make of his stance there?
0: I disagree with it. Based on what we've seen, the Will Levis experience was marked by chaos during his NFL time with some of the head-scratching plays. Tons of ability. I remember calling games when he was at the helm of Liam Cohen, then Kentucky's offensive coordinator's offense. This always brings back up to me the conversation. Will Levis, I was really rooting for, less because I knew him as a person, and more, I want to see a jacked quarterback succeed.
1: Yeah.
0: I feel like it's always been this difficult conversation of, can you have a quarterback that's built as well as guys like Will Levis, guys like Brady Quinn were back in the day? I want to see that right now. I feel like still the mountain of evidence that we have works against them.
1: I am never for a player in any sport telling me how good they are. When you have the ability or had the ability to take reps and show me how good you were. And he's a backup now for a reason. So don't tell me. I don't want to hear the word. Words mean nothing.
0: All right, let's get one more in, Dev. What do you got?
3: All right, last but not least, Rich Eisen. You were on the Rich Eisen Show yesterday, both of you. Great appearance. He had this to say about running backs and where they should be paid in the NFL.
12: Running backs should be paid the level of wide receivers in the National Football League because of what these guys do. And when they have the opportunity to get paid in their mid-20s because they're so damn good already, knowing that at age 30 is when returns begin to diminish, unless you're somebody named Derrick Henry, or as Christian McCaffrey's going to try to prove for the 49ers this year. Just a number. But for most, that number is when teams begin to shy away from paying them. So you're Bijan Robinson, you're Jahmyr Gibbs, you need to get yours now. Certainly when the league does not value you at the top end of the market as they do wide receivers.
3: All right, Senior, what do you think of what Rich Eisen says? Do you agree?
1: The disparity right now, by the way, Jackson Smith and Jigba, $42 million a year. Bijan Robinson, $22 million a year. $20 million difference. Saquon Barkley, $20 million. Ja'Marr Chase is second at $40 million. $20 million difference. I agree with Rich. You look at what the running back, again, the multifaceted, talented running backs, where they run the ball and they can split out and catch the ball as well, where receivers are just catching the ball. I think we are reverting more to a running lead. You brought it up yesterday, and it's been brought up before, that defenses are going more into a too-high shell play in the pass. So what do? You ram the ball down people's throats. So I do think running back is coming back a little bit, and we're starting to see the pay increase. It's not going to jump to where wide receivers are just yet, but it is increasing.
0: You went after another one of those polysyllabic words right there. Multifaceted almost got you. I thought we were going to add to that reel in a hurry.
1: Segment.
0: Wow. I am curious to see if we've reached critical mass. I think some of the wide receiver contracts for wide receiver two, wide receiver three guys might be aging a little bit worse. And in this day and age, when the game is shrinking back towards the line of scrimmage because of the advantage that offensive teams believe they have against these increasingly more complex defenses, it's like Mina Kimes said yesterday when she was on with us. I thought very well, this is going to be a about do you get that middle class of running back players starting to get paid more during that timeline that Rich mentioned here. ESPN Radio is presented by Progressive Insurance. 30 for 30's new series, The Betrayal of Shohei Ohtani, is available now on all major podcast platforms. The Betrayal of Shohei Ohtani is presented by Gusto. 888-729-3776. 888-SAY-ESPN. 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Mm. 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
4: One could argue the last couple years with Patrick Mahomes, not his best years in the NFL, even when he was healthy. 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

0: 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Our thanks to our great guests today, Notre Dame Athletic Director Pete Bavacqua with a great conversation in hour number one. Mike Sando discussing quarterback tiers in hour number two. But the topic that's taken over the day, and credit to Evan Cohen and Unsportsmanlike, they were talking about the Akron promotion for the first drive play caller for season ticket holders for their home opener this season. And it gave way to this conversation about what you'd want to go back and change. And we thought we'd hit on people's sports regrets. Dad, you let us in on your pain, losing your senior year of high school heavyweight state wrestling championship to Kurt Loudermilk, who went on to great fame and acclaim because he beat you.
1: Yeah,
0: he
1: did.
0: That's what you get to live with.
1: Yes, he did. We matched up against each other in the NFL as well, but that's... there isn't even a close second. I was ranked number one heavyweight in the state and lost the first match to Kirk Loudermilk, who went on to win. I went on to take third and was just disgusted with myself. Credit to him. No excuses. He beat me. But, man, I was disgusted with myself.
0: 888-729-3776. What is your biggest regret from your athletic career? Let's go to Charlie in Kentucky. Charlie, you're on the Golics. What's your biggest athletic regret?
2: Yo, what's up, fellas?
0: Charlie, what's going on, man?
2: Hey, dream come true. Thank you so much.
0: Of course. What's your biggest sports regret, Charlie?
2: So in second grade, my dad was like, hey, why don't you try out gymnastics? And I was like, nah, dude, that's for girls. And now in 2026, I can't even touch my toes.
0: Charlie, how old are you? Like, how long ago was that?
2: I'm 13 right now, so whenever I was in second grade, that would be like 4 years ago.
0: Charlie, thank you for the call. We appreciate your time. Thank you for tuning in. Love people getting into the sports talk caller game early in life.
3: I was in second grade in 1992, and this guy is talking about a regret from five years ago.
0: He's a 13-year-old.
1: He's a kid.
3: You've got time to touch your toes, Charlie. You can remedy this. There's plenty of time. You can touch your toes very soon.
0: Yeah. First off, gymnastics for everyone. Enjoy it all you want. Second off, Charlie, Bubba's right. You heard Mike Sando on with us before, and you hear my father dripping with regret as they're adult men right now, forced to reckon with things they can't change. Charlie, you have a chance to change this. You have a long, full life ahead of you as a 13-year-old. Your body still works the right ways. You don't have pain associated with the dumb things that you've done over your lifetime. So that would be our advice to you, Charlie, unsolicited, is you still have time to figure out a means to getting to touch your toes. We believe in you.
1: I don't even feel bad for him because he's got all the time in the world.
0: He does. Jeez. You're going to miss this. Yeah. You're going to want this back. Wow. Well, Charlie, let's go to Tim in Pittsburgh. Tim, you got a tough act to follow. Welcome to the Golics. What is your biggest regret from your athletic career?
4: I was fortunate enough to have two tryouts with the Pirates. One was at Forbes Field in 1970 after high school. The other was in 74 after college. And I didn't hit. The pitcher was a left-hander. I'm a left-handed batter, the only thing I do left-handed. And he kept throwing breaking balls outside. And he threw about a dozen, and I didn't swing at any of them. And one of the scouts said, you got to swing at something. So I didn't hit because the guy wasn't throwing strikes. I wish I'd have said to the scout, if he throws me a strike, I'll hit it. Or even more importantly, I think I should have slowly walked out to the mound and told the guy, if he doesn't throw strikes, I'll meet you in the parking lot afterwards.
1: Wow.
0: That's
1: so you had a pitcher that wasn't doing you any favors. Holy smokes.
4: Yeah.
1: Now, was this pitcher trying out as well?
4: You know, I don't know that. I think he may have had instructions from the scouts that pitched me tough because I was the only left-handed pitcher that threw, and as soon as I was done batting, they put a right-hander in there who's lobbing them in like you're supposed to. In batting practice.
1: Wow.
4: So I was pretty angry about that.
3: So to be fair, though, you were not able to hit the lefties, though, right?
4: I didn't hit the lefty. I got to admit that.
0: Okay. All right, Tim, we appreciate the call, and we appreciate you pulling the thumb there at the end here. Yeah. We all got to own our parts in this process. So incredible there. All right, let's get one more in here. Hassani in Georgia, you are on the Golics. What is your biggest athletic regret?
5: Hey, guys. Long-time listener, great long-time fan, first-time caller. But my biggest regret is going back to 1990 in the junior high wrestling districts. I actually lost to one of your, somebody you probably know, Hall of Famer, Super Bowl champ, Rondé Barber. Me and him were rivals in school. A lot of people don't know that the Barber twins wrestled up into the ninth grade. So I'm undefeated. You know, it's a bunch of hype. They were in the paper a lot. And so he ducked me in the match and didn't wrestle in the district in our head-to-head matchup. So then we get the district. We're both undefeated. I'm beating them 15-3 with 20 seconds left and get Greek rolled and pinned and lose the district. So you know I'm mad. I'm practicing all summer, getting ready for nationals, waiting to come back and kill them. And they decide that they're not going to wrestle anymore and focus on track. So add salt to the wound, we have to play them for our homecoming game, his high school for homecoming game my senior year. And so, you know how coaches do. They put that bulletin board stuff up, and it says, they asked Rondé, what's your greatest sports accomplishment? And he said, my greatest sports accomplishment is pinning Hassani Menifee in ninth grade districts.
1: Wow. That.
0: Wow.
1: That, winning 15-3 with 20 seconds ago and getting stuck.
0: That's
1: brutal.
0: Hassani, we appreciate the call. Wow. We are sorry for your loss in that situation there. That's a tough one. Now every time you see Rondé Barber, that's one of those things. Bomani Jones used to always do a great caller segment with this. And now every time you see that guy publicly, you are instantly transported back to one of your greatest regrets.
1: He was destroying them. Wow. And then got stuck. Oh, I feel so bad for him.
0: This is great therapy right now. We always said we wanted to be the couch that you'd come and hang out with our family. We wound up being the therapy couch today here. Plenty more where that came from tomorrow. Rich Eisen Show is next right here on ESPN Radio.
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22: Right, everybody. It is the Rich Eisen Show here on a very busy first Wednesday in the month of August 2026. 844-204-RICH, number to dial right here on the program. All sorts of good stuff here in this neighborhood. Ed McCaffrey is joining us here. He's got a couple kids playing in the National Football League. I don't know if you've heard about that.
26: That's so cool.
22: One of the all-time best Denver Broncos and one of the more decorated Broncos is going to be here. In just 20 minutes time in person, and Ed's talking about granola.
26: All right.
22: Words that I've never said about any Ed or any food stuff named granola here on this program. We're going to talk about that very much, but we shall here. And how many shows can say we're going to have Ed McCaffrey talking about granola and then a bona fide Brat Packer in hour number three and Anthony Michael Hall.
26: Yes, sir.
22: And then in between, London Fletcher is going to join us on this program. 844-204-RICH is the number to dial right here on this
1: on this great day. It's Xander, my oldest's birthday. Hey. He is 18 years old today.
2: Oh, wow. Man.
1: He's too busy in his internship right now. He's not hearing this, but love you, bud. Awesome. Good to see you over there, Chris Brockman.
3: Great
1: how are you?
3: See you. I remember one of the first days I met X. I've known him since he was about 3 years old.
1: That's so right.
3: Happy birthday.
1: He's 18. I have an 18-year-old today. Jason Feller, how are you, buddy?
4: Hey, good to what's see up,
1: you.
4: Rich?
1: Good to see you.
4: Good You're back. I remember what these buttons do.
1: No, okay.
2: Thus end Del Tufo's streak at 12 days.
1: Was he here for 12 straight
2: yeah, he
1: days?
2: He was.
1: Did he pull anything? Did he? We know. Is that why he's not here?
2: Today,
1: yeah. Is that why he's not here? He actually pulled something.
2: Yeah.
1: Being here 12 straight days. Good to see you, TJ Jefferson. What's going on?
5: Hey, Rich. You know, on Wednesdays, we wear pink.
1: Okay. Very good.
3: What is that from again?
5: Mean Girls.
23: It's Mean Girls.
1: Oh. Okay.
3: Never seen
1: good to see you, sir. How are you?
5: I'm good, bro. How about yourself?
1: I'm doing fine.
5: How are you feeling, though, dog? 18 years old. That's like...
1: Yeah, man.
5: How are you feeling?
1: A blink of an eye.
3: Yeah,
1: it goes fast, man. 18 years old.
5: Whew,
1: kind of crazy. But yeah, all is good in that neighborhood.
5: Good.
1: 844-204-RICH. Hello, Disney Plus audience, ESPN app audience, ESPN Radio, and Sirius XM audiences. Of course, we say hello to our podcast listeners. Just because you're not listening live doesn't mean I don't get to say hello to you all. You just can't call us at 844-204-RICH. Because if you call us, we might not be here if you're listening whenever you're darn well pleasing. Speaking of darn well pleasing, didn't expect to start this way. But you know what? I mean, we could start with Tarek Skubal losing his first start as a Los Angeles Dodger for having them losing five games in a row. For a team that everybody said, oh, it's all over.
3: Right.
1: It's all over baseball because they got Tarek Skubal. But we could talk about your Boston Red Sox, but I don't wish to. We could do that later.
3: 29 out of the last.
1: Basically, talk baseball. We could talk baseball all we want. There is lots to talk about on this show. Later on, we shall. But right now, normally we don't start the show this way. But I'm going to do it because it's football, and I'm just so psyched that it's football season. I don't know if you're feeling it too.
2: Hard Knocks hit
1: last night. That's kind of along with this weekend's event in Canton, Ohio. By the way, we will be doing this show live from the Hall of Fame, Pro Football Hall of Fame Museum on Friday, 12 to 3 Eastern Time. Steve Hutchinson's going to be our first guest. So we're going to reunite with Hutch. Luke Kuechly is scheduled to join. Rod Woodson scheduled to join. Chris Berman is the master of ceremonies again this weekend. He's scheduled to join. We're going to be there on Friday. Friday night is the jacket ceremony that I will be hosting in downtown Canton. It's incredible. It's the moment where Hall of Famers get their first tangible items to make it dawn upon them that they are now football immortals. Mm-hmm. That's Friday. The game's Thursday. Hard Knocks debuts Tuesday. It's now a football Wednesday on the Rich Eisen Show, which means it's time for a Power Rankings.
3: Ooh.
1: And I have done this the last couple of weeks. 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Top 10 quarterbacks a couple weeks ago, top 10 running backs last week. 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
1: Power Rankings of my top 10 wide receivers in the National Football League, brought to you by SoFi. Full disclosure, this list is going to piss some people off.
5: I wonder who.
1: It's going to piss some people off.
5: I bet it's not going to make me mad.
1: I would say it will not make you mad.
5: Yeah, I have a feeling.
1: I will not make you mad. But I'm going to make some people mad. You can guess who's going to be those some people by the end of the reveal, if you will. There are so many there are so many terrific wide receivers that could be number 10 on this list. Quite frankly, they are all worthy of it. But I am landing on Chris Olave as 10th on this list.
2: Interesting.
1: He's really friggin' good.
5: Sure is.
1: When he is healthy. And he, you know, hopefully has his guy in Tyler Shuck. Hopefully Shuck's the guy. Okay, because they signed Olave to this big, big fat contract. And he produces. He's done nothing but produce when he is healthy. And he is just a tough cover, man. So I'm putting him 10th on this list right here. And then 9th, just so I can put my head on the pillow because of the Ohio State receivers that are on this list, plural. I'm putting Nico Collins here, another guy that when healthy, he is a beast. He is an absolute beast. He could be your possession receiver. He can be your physical across the middle receiver. He can be your take the top of the defense off receiver when healthy. And I bought into the Nico Collins hype last year, taking him second round in my draft, that of the league I wanted to win the most. It just didn't work out because he did not stay healthy enough. And they also didn't have enough help for him to potentially not get blanketed. By the way, Tank Dell is back at practice just on this very day. So hopefully some help there is on the way. And they did draft some good young kids there last year. Nico Collins, though, individually is an absolute beast. And I'm putting here at 9th. He still had a 1,000-yard season last year, despite being hurt. Okay. 8th. I am so loath to put him on this list because he's never done it.

0: were being patient. And you got to wonder if they're going to lament losing their patience at the end of the day. But he's got to prove it. And the Cowboys, after having seen what he did last year, were like, yeah, we're just going to franchise tag you. Show it to us again, and then you'll have to put the bag on the table, and then we're going to start staring down the abyss of paying our wide receivers. You know, they're already paying the wide receivers, you think about it, as much as Dak. So it's the most expensive quarterback receiving combination in the National Football League, and he's got to prove that it is worth it for the Cowboys. But that said, I'm putting him at eighth.
1: Okay.
0: And now I'm putting A.J. Brown here. This is a big season for him. This is past performance. This is past performance. And then also just showing you how everything I said about Nico Collins can be said about A.J. Brown. Really can. He can be, you name it, what do you want? And he is perfect for the moment for you, sir.
2: Yes, sir.
0: Perfect for the moment for you. Jarake Maye.
2: Let's go.
0: Drake May May.
2: Yeah, buddy.
0: Coming off of his almost MVP season and almost championship season.
2: Nah, that game wasn't close.
0: Well, he still made it.
2: Yeah.
0: He still made it. He woke up on a Super Sunday saying, I could be a champion tonight.
1: I would love that.
0: There's only two quarterbacks who do that. Starting quarterbacks who do that on any given football Super Sunday. And he was one of them. And what a great move for the Patriots to say, this is the deep ball guy you can have, your 50-50 guy you can have when you are the guy who Kurt Warner says, out of anybody in the NFL throwing a deep ball, it's like a handoff.
2: Yep.
0: And let's go, A.J. Brown. Let's see what happened last year, disproven on the New England turf. I don't mean to turn this into a referendum, but that's what a power rankings is. I'm putting him at 7. And he's not the highest ranked guy with Brown in his last name on this list. You know I called Amon-Ra St. Brown a top 5 receiver long before he started becoming Amon-Ra St. Brown,
1: some guy,
0: the top 5 receiver. And it's ironic that I'm now here saying he's 6th on
2: that.
0: He's 6th on my list because I cannot put him above any of the 5 that are in my top 5. But he is 5A, okay? I love him. I love what he does, catching the football, making himself presentable, going ahead and shrugging off the bad games and coming back at it and turning himself into what he is.
1: How he goes about his business.
0: Oh, my goodness. So Amon-Ra, the sun god of Detroit, is 6. Because I can't put him above CeeDee Lamb, man. CeeDee's 5.
2: Eh, might be too low.
0: Might be too low? I don't know about it. Let's see again. But the Cowboys are the only team that have 2 on the list. So I thought about I toyed with T. Higgins at 10. But I have to put CeeDee Lamb here at 5. And I understand you're like too low, but you can now get to the portion of this power rankings where I'm going to piss a ton of people off. You ready for it, guys?
1: Because they're going to be mad no matter what you do.
0: Huh?
1: I said those people will be mad no matter what you do.
0: I mean, they all accuse me up there.
2: Oh, no, there's...
0: You know where I'm going on this.
2: There's 4 guys left.
0: You know where I'm going on this front, but I'll get to it right here. 4 is Jaxon Smith-Njigba, and 3 is Puka. I'm putting Puka above. And I will be straight up with you. In the same way that I thought I was right about Matthew Stafford being the MVP, I did vote for Puka Nacua as Offensive Player of the Year last year. Because Puka played one fewer game than Jaxon Smith-Njigba and wound up being 78 yards shy of tying him for the most yards in the NFL. And Puka Nacua had the most receptions in the NFL last year with a 129. And he had the best yards per game in the NFL last year, 107.2. He and Jaxon Smith-Njigba each had 10 touchdowns. Smith-Njigba did have Puka on an average yards per catch, 15.1 to Puka's 13.3. Puka's yards after the catch were 666 yards That was the most

0: in the National Football League. And he had one fewer game because he missed one. Honestly, I understand JSN is a Super Bowl champ and the offensive player of the year from last year and fully deserves to be a top five wide receiver.
1: He's got the belt.
0: He's got the belt. We'll see what Puka can do. Number two on the list, I understand, you know, his stats last year. I'm going to throw out the fact that the quarterback wasn't to his liking or to anybody's liking. Justin Jefferson is too. Justin Jefferson, let's not forget. Those are the three words I'll say about Justin Jefferson. Let's not forget. Because I understand, again, where he is on all of these stats lists of what I just said about why I chose Puka over JSN. Justin Jefferson is number two. And without doubt, Ja'Marr Chase is the number one receiver in the National Football League. Him and Joe Burrow, good luck. Good luck. Ja'Marr Chase is number one. He is, I don't think any argument in what he can do and what he should do if Burrow stays healthy for 17 starts this coming season. So that's my power rankings of NFL wide receivers brought to you by SoFi. Get your money right. Gents?
2: Yes.
1: I think maybe...
0: Where'd you put CeeDee? You said CeeDee was too low at five. Who do you put him above?
1: Oh, I would have Justin Jefferson five. Oh. I would move everybody up one, put CeeDee four, and have Justin Jefferson five. I think I would have maybe Drake London instead of Chris Olave. That's kind of the only quibble.
0: Okay. I don't know. I mean...
1: They're kind of the same player. They both have extreme talent, and they both have, you know, kind of trouble staying on the field.
0: I hear you. I'll take if I have Olave versus Drake London in a fantasy league, it's tough to argue with Olave's catches. And
1: if we're talking fantasy, I kind of like Olave a little bit better. Just
0: what I'm saying,
1: quarterback situation.
0: Drake London had 68 catches last year. 68.
3: Seven touchdowns.
0: No, I know. And Olave had 100 and 9 touchdowns.
1: Yeah, Olave would stay healthy.
0: And 1,163 yards. I mean, it's tough to argue
3: stats
0: with that. Very tough to argue with that.
3: I mean, I like your list. Like I said, anyone can nitpick and move guys here.
1: I'm super nitpicking.
3: But, yeah, overall.
0: No, I know the 12s are going to be angry with me. I get it. But I'm not going to sit here and go, I'm upset about
3: the guys
0: pissing
3: ahead
0: off
3: of them.
0: The 12s.
3: Well, plus, look who's ahead of him. Puka, Jefferson, and Chase. Kind of hard to argue.
1: JSN had that awesome kind of first half of the year, and Puka was awesome down the stretch. It was just, you know, kind of flip a coin on those two guys. But I agree, Chase, number one.
0: Okay. 844-204-RICH is that number to dial right here on the Rich Eisen Show. 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Did you see last night the Lombard family, George Lombard Sr. and his wife were there watching George Jr. homer and their son in his first minor league start, also homer.
1: Yeah, in single A. That's what a wild moment for that family.
0: So I'm wondering, how many times have Christian and Luke scored on the same?
1: Oh, interesting.
0: You know who would have the answer to that? Let's bring him out. Ed McCaffrey here on the Rich Eisen Show in studio. 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

0: Well, we do have beer, we do have beer mustard, and we don't use a brewery in Colorado for our beer.
1: Okay,
0: but we're in the works.
1: Ed McCaffrey here on the Rich Eisen Show, three-time Super Bowl champion, who, along with his wife Lisa and their four sons, expanding the McCaffrey Brands family with the launch of McCaffrey's Rocky Mountain granola, as well as mustards and horseradish and all the good stuff, right? That's right here in the
0: Yes, and this is all for you. Hopefully,
1: oh, wow.
0: If you really like it, you can talk more about it. If not, just text me.
1: Okay.
0: Yeah, let me know what you think. But I think you'll like it. Yeah. You look healthy. You're in good shape. You've been running?
1: Well, okay. Now, listen, Ed.
2: Easy, Ed.
1: Yes, I've been running. But secondly, did he go higher register with the "you look healthy"?
2: A little bit.
1: Did you? Because again, we hear on this program, if anybody goes higher register, they got to go higher register to believe what they're saying. was that just me being particularly sensitive? Like, you're like, "you look healthy." You know what I mean? Instead
0: no,
1: of
0: no, you
1: like,
0: do. Well, I was trying.
1: No, there it just happened. Again.
0: I was trying to set up my joke. Have you been running? Because obviously, you know, run retry. So you know. Not everyone will get that, but I was trying to set that up. But you actually do look healthy. I would say you look like you're in good cardiovascular shape, because we're around the same age. You're a young buck. You're a little younger than me.
1: But we're around a month or something.
0: Well,
1: like
0: you know,
1: that.
0: You almost made it to Leo, but you got the Krebs. So you're
1: I'm cancer.
0: Yeah,
1: June.
0: And so you almost made it to Leo, but not quite. But you're younger. Okay. But you look in good cardiovascular. You might not hit the weight room as much.
1: Thank you. Yeah,
0: is that accurate?
1: You know, I'm hitting the weight room a little bit more.
0: Okay.
1: But
0: you have some. You have some tone, but you're not like, you know, the gym rat.
1: That's correct.
0: Which neither am I, by the way.
1: I'm zone-tuning for those in the know on the treadmill. I do the zone two to get my heart rate. And I'm fat burning.
0: Well, you're looking good shape.
1: Thank you, sir. I greatly appreciate it. It's only going to get better with the...
3: You look in good shape.
1: Thank you, sir. I appreciate it. Ed McCaffrey here on the Rich Eisen Show. Okay, so let's get into some of the old good days. When you went, how did you go from the Giants to the Broncos?
0: I was cut.
1: You were cut. Is that right?
0: Yeah, I thought I was having a great career. I love New York and love the Giants. Still have some friends that work for the organization.
1: And Dan Reeves was the coach from your last.
0: Yeah, well, you know what? It started out with Bill Parcells. Mm-hmm. I was drafted by Bill Parcells. He gave me the call on draft day.
1: What was that?
0: That was when they only had. I think maybe the first two rounds on the first day of the draft, maybe the first round, I forget. But after
1: the first three rounds.
0: After that, I was the last pick of the third round. It was no longer televised at that point. Mm-hmm. And I was waiting around on the Napoleon Dynamite rotary phone for my call. Mm-hmm. And my buddy kept calling me. I'm like, dude, stop calling me. I keep thinking I'm getting drafted.
1: Yes.
0: And so eventually I thought, you know what? I guess I'll get drafted day two. But I got the call, and Bill Parcells was the coach. But he made it through one mini camp, and then he stepped down, and then Ray Hanley became the head coach. Right. He was there 2 years. Then after going 8-8 and 6-10, he was let go. But I got to play with all those players that were on the Super Bowl team with Lawrence Taylor and Phil Sims and all those guys.
1: Okay, give me your favorite Lawrence Taylor story. What do you got?
0: Well, my first day of camp, I held out for 8 days, which is frowned upon for a third-round draft pick. Over maybe 20 grand. Who knows what it was for, but I held out.
1: Was George Young the guy you were?
0: He was. George Young was there.
1: Come on.
0: Yeah. So I held out. So I show up to camp, and we were at Fairleigh Dickinson University.
1: Yeah.
0: And, you know, they set up the locker room in the auxiliary gym. So it's like where they have their intramural sports. And there wouldn't makeshift lockers, and they have the athletic tape with your name written in a Sharpie. And I walk through the locker room, and sure enough, my name's spelled wrong on the athletic tape above my locker. But for some reason, my locker is right between Carl Banks and Lawrence Taylor. Mm. And I'm thinking, I don't know why I'm with the linebackers, but Lawrence Taylor's reputation already precedes him. I'm going to start off with saying he was an incredible teammate, and he was really nice to me, and he's smart and has a good sense of humor.
1: Nice.
0: But I had never met him before. Mm-hmm. So I'm sitting down between LT and Carl, and it's between the first and second practice. Back then, as soon as you signed, you run out and go to practice. So I signed after the first, right before the second, and they're like, get out to practice. So I'm in my locker getting ready to go, and LT's locker is notoriously messy. It's like a disaster. He can't find one of his cleats. So I haven't met these guys yet, and we already know about LT. Everybody knows everything about LT. So he's talking to Carl across my face saying, hey, man, you seen my cleat? And I'm just sitting there minding my own business. I'm this skinny wide receiver from Stanford who just got to the team. And Carl, who's a big dude, he's like 6'5", 6'6", 250. And LT is a good 250. And they're, you know, just won a Super Bowl. And they're two of the best, most ferocious linebackers in the league. And so LT stands up on the other side of me and says, hey, man, did you take my cleat? And I'm thinking, I'm going to get my ass kicked on the first day of practice. I just got here. And he's looking at me like he's seriously going to beat the hell out of me. And then he just slaps me on the back. And, ah, man, I'm just messing with you. I'm like, oh, my Lord. Like, what just happened? And then I kid you not, we go out to practice. And on one of the first plays of our drill against the defense, he head slaps one of the tight ends, one of the young tight ends on our team, and literally breaks his nose. And the tight end, you know, had to leave the practice. And he's like, oh, I'm sorry, man. I didn't mean to do it. So I'm thinking, he really is crazy. Like,
1: yeah.
0: I really almost did get my ass kicked. I don't know.
1: Yeah.
0: But he ended up being a great teammate. I really enjoyed my time there. He was really cool to me. But he did scare the living hell out of me on the first day of practice.
1: I bet. So you get cut, and then how did you wind your way to Denver? Which, by the way, talk about, you know, you just mentioned in talking about your granola and your mustards that are sitting here on my desk that, you know, you've moved to Colorado and you've lived there your entire days and that's your home. I bet you were thinking at the time, what's happening in my life? What's happening in my career? Not knowing a life-altering moment for the positive was just about to happen here.
0: Yeah, it turned out to be great.
1: Sure.
0: I mean, long story short, we won 3 Super Bowls in the next 5 years. It worked out pretty well for me.
1: Right.
0: But you know what? It wasn't all luck. I remember once I got cut, Max, who's now coaching for the Chargers, he's a running back coach for the Chargers. Mm-hmm. He's our oldest son. He was 2 months old. So we just moved into a new apartment, and I'm writing down all my goals. You know how you do, like, I want to be a starter, I want to have so many catches. And I was feeling really good about my position on the team.
1: Mm-hmm.
0: And then I just get a call that they have enough receivers in camp and we won't be needing to show up to camp. Like, what is my whole world just got rocked. I'm thinking law school, business school. Camp already started for teams, so it's a little late to try to find a team. And I had maybe 4 or 5 options of teams that were looking to potentially bring in a receiver, and the 49ers were one of them. But I made the decision to go to a team I thought could win a Super Bowl. I'm like, you know what? I want to be part of a Super Bowl championship team.
1: Mm-hmm.
0: That was the number one factor that I considered before I selected a team to try out for, because there's no guarantee you're going to make the team. And so I decided I want to try out for the 49ers. I think they're in a good position to potentially win a Super Bowl.
1: 94, they did.
0: Yeah. And so I go out to the team, and there's like 14 receivers in camp. And when I first get there, they put me in a room with like 8 other receivers in bunk beds. If you can believe it, they did that in training camp in the NFL in the 90s. And I had to go to Coach Seifert and say, look, if you don't want me on the team, I get it. But like, there's no way I'm going to room with a bunch of other receivers. People listen to music, stay up at different hours. I'm like, I'm serious about making the team. And I thought he was going to cut me. And then I was really thinking, you know, business school, law school, I'm going to do something. Look for another career. But luckily, William Bar None Floyd was holding out, and there was an empty room. And I ended up with my own room, which is pretty cool, until he signed. But I had sprained my ankle. I played in a charity basketball game. It was kind of good cause, stupid for me to do that. I sprained my ankle. So my ankle's wrapped up like in a cast. We're in Rockland, California. It's like 120-some degrees. I almost got cut, thinking I was going to get cut when I talked to Coach Seifert, but luckily I didn't. And then every day, I'm going out to compete for my job.
1: With Jerry Rice?
0: Well, I'm backing up Jerry. I know I'm not going to start, but they only kept 4 receivers. That's unheard of. They keep 4 receivers, and all 4 from the team the year before were on the team, and 2 of them are Jerry Rice and John Taylor.
1: That's right.
0: So really, maybe there's 1 spot or 2 spots between 14 guys competing for these spots. And guess who I have to go up against every day? Deion Sanders, right? So it's like, I'm backing up Jerry Rice. I got to somehow do well against Deion Sanders in practice to be able to make the team. And there's 14 receivers here and all 4 from the year before. And, you know, I was like, my ankle was killing me. I was like stressed out. But that was a turning point in my life and in my football career. Mm. I remember walking out to practice and I just started laughing. Like, to myself, like, this is ridiculous. Right. I have a sprained ankle. I got to try to beat Deion Sanders on a good day when you're healthy. Like, you got to go up against Deion. And it's not looking good. But I'm like, I don't even care anymore. I just want to have fun playing football today. And if I beat Deion on 1 slant route, my 2-month-old son's going to hear about it for the rest of his life. In practice.
1: Did you?
0: Oh, yeah.
2: Oh, yeah.
0: I love you, Deion. But I take credit. Deion doesn't give me credit, but I take credit for him being the defensive player of the year that year. He had to go against me in practice every day.
1: That's right, Ed McKay.
0: So I'll take it. I'm the only one giving myself credit for that. But I was so happy for him.
1: Mm-hmm.
0: Like, he works so hard every day. And, like, in some really minuscule small way, I contribute it. So I'm going to take that one. But it, you know, I just...
1: So
0: I loosened up,
1: right.
0: And you know, when you run, you can't be tense. You have to relax.
1: Mm-hmm.
0: I started breathing. I started relaxing. I didn't care about the past, and I didn't care about the future. If I make the team, great. If I don't, great. I'm going to be okay either way. And it allowed me the freedom to relax and play better. You run faster, you're quicker, you breathe better, you don't get as tired. And in that moment, I became a better football player. I was a better player as a backup for the Niners. And then because I didn't get in the games that much, Mike Shanahan, who was our offensive coordinator, took note, and he barely talked to me all year long. By the way, he has to get in the Hall of Fame. I don't know if you have a Hall of Fame vote, but if you do, Mike Shanahan. Well, Hall of Fame. We've waited too long. But anyway.
1: It's
0: a running joke at this point, but he'll get in. It's just a matter of when. But anyway, he noticed me in practice. So for all those people who don't think people are watching, they're watching. Right. The people that matter are watching what you do when no one else is watching. And so he noticed, and I really loved playing for him. I thought he was an offensive genius. I saw what he did with the 49ers. We blew out the Chargers in the Super Bowl, and we ran right through the season. Dallas was a tough game.
1: The Super Bowl was the NFC champion.
0: Right.
1: And by the way, I was there as a local reporter for KRCR-TV in Redding, California.
0: Really?
1: Yes. I was shooting the video just as Steve Young ran underneath the goalpost. Like, I kind of look at the NFL Films footage of him, you know, like celebrating to try and pause if you could see me in my, you know, my jacket and tie with a 3/4-inch camera on my shoulder. I was there. That was the Super Bowl, Ed.
0: Yeah, it was.
1: That was the Super Bowl.
0: It was a great game, and I know they had battled a few years before that, and finally the Niners came out. But, you know, Steve Young was so great to me. I was only there 7 months, and I have friendships that have lasted a lifetime. That was such a well-run organization and such wonderful coaches and players on that team. Harris Barton took me in under his wing.
1: Right.
0: Bart Oates had come from the Giants to play for the 49ers. So I got there, but I felt like I had a ton of friends and people that were really cool to me. And it was such a great atmosphere. So many Hall of Fame players, and it was such a magical season. And so I got to live my dream of being part of a Super Bowl champion. And I got to see what greatness looked like. That was a great team. Greatness.
1: So Mike took you to Denver?
0: Took me to Denver. And I had an option. I could have signed a couple other places, but you know, back then, you know, it was really good money for the time at like $136,000 for the season. But after moving expenses and everything else, you're playing for free, basically. And so it wasn't about the money. I just wanted to be on a championship team. Mm-hmm. And so I knew what Mike had done. And Jack Elway was my college coach when I first got to Stanford. So I had met John at breakfast when we played CU one morning. And John was a legend. He was a Stanford guy. But
1: yeah.
0: I'm like, I want to play with John Elway. And I want to play for Mike Shanahan. So I didn't really know a lot of other people, but those were the two reasons I wanted to play in Denver. Mm. And thank goodness that was the right decision, because I got to play with some of the greatest players and coaches. And we got to win our first Super Bowl, and then we won another one. And it was such a magical run. But it all started with adversity, right? It all started with getting cut. And then it started with me surrendering to just be the best I could be and let fate take care of itself. And then, you know, following the right people and trying to select the right organization, right coach, right players to play with. And it just was a magical 5-year run. But the memories we created in Denver, every single day of my life, I talked to someone about Super Bowl 32, or they asked me a question about Coach Shanahan or John Elway. And it just has, I never thought of that. Like when you're a kid, you think of catching passes in the Super Bowl or winning a championship, but you don't think of like how your life is affected for the rest of your life.
1: Mm-hmm.
0: And then with my kids playing, it's made it even more special.
1: Well, I mean, what a life lesson you just gave, Ed, is that your biggest moments can come out of what you consider, or what everyone else around you and the rest of the world considers failure.
0: Yeah.
1: Failure is the best teaching tool and the best moment for you to sit down and go, this ain't it. This is not defining me. I got this. And it takes a reserve. It takes a certain certain excellence within you that you either wake up with sometimes, you don't. And by the way, Rod Smith should be in the Hall of Fame too.
0: Yes, thank you.
1: And TD's already there. Pat Bowlen, obviously, may he rest. I love that man. He helped birth NFL Network. He could not have been a bigger supporter of NFL Network his entire time while, you know, in his remaining days from the NFL Network to when he passed. And you're right. I mean, Mike Shanahan is the man. Can you stay to the end of the hour?
0: Because yeah.
1: I have so many other questions.
0: Well, Rich, you know, I don't know. I got places
1: I don't
0: to
1: know.
0: Be.
1: I have no idea. You know, granola doesn't sell itself. I have no idea what you got left. But I do want to take a break. I need your favorite Elway story. And obviously, I want to talk about your kids who are playing in the NFL right now.
0: Let's do it.
1: Okay, that's Ed McCaffrey right here on the Rich Eisen Show. Don't go anywhere. We're back with more with Ed. Rich Eisen here. 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
0: That's HIM to 215215. We're happy that they're pursuing their dreams, doing what they want to do. And so, with my kids, they've just always loved football. They've always just taken to it right out the gate.
1: Well, it's not only just, you know, you played in a Super Bowl, won three of them, and now you're watching your son Christian having played in a Super Bowl. But he's also playing in a Super Bowl for the team you won a Super Bowl with for the first time in your career. For the son of the coach, he won two other ones.
0: That doesn't happen too often.
1: Wow. That's crazy, yeah. Man. Like, it's Mike's kid and your kid.
0: Yeah.
1: You know, trying to get the same goal of what you did when you were a Niner and then what you did when you were a Bronco and with Mike. It's nuts.
0: Sometimes I feel like I'm on the Truman Show, right? Like, is this the real world? Like, the world's bigger than that, right?
1: Uh-huh.
0: But it's amazing how it worked out. I knew Kyle when he was the ball boy for the 49ers. And even though he gets credit for babysitting Christian, that was mostly Crystal that did the babysitting.
1: Right.
0: But, and then he went with Mike to the Broncos. You see all those pictures of him holding. So he's grown up a football life, right? He grew up the son of a coach and has been involved with the team since the time he could walk. And so is Christian. He was in the locker room playing Power Rangers with Rod Smith and Shannon Sharp and my teammates and, you know, high-fiving John Elway after games. And he grew up in this football life. But that's no guarantee. The percentage of pro players whose kids play pro are minuscule, mm-hmm. right? It's not like it's a hall pass to the NFL.
1: Let alone for the son of the coach that you won three Super Bowls with.
0: I don't know if that's ever happened, really.
1: I can't imagine. Yeah. I can't imagine. And any time I speak with Christian and to people who play with Christian, they talk about, and we pick it up from him, his remarkable work ethic. His, you know, his best weapon could be what's between his temples and what beats in his chest. Ed, where does he get that from?
0: I think he was born with it. He's always loved sports. He's always loved football. Mm-hmm. He's one of those kids that is very self-aware. And if he loves something, he's all in. He can't get enough of it.
1: Mm-hmm.
0: And if he doesn't, he wants nothing to do with it. So luckily, for football, he's all in. Like, he loves it. And he's a student of the game. He's always studying, always trying to find ways to get better. He's always been super competitive. Luckily, he had a great big brother in Max who let him tag along with him and his older friends. So he's always competing with older kids. But some of it is just, you know, innate ability. Like, he was born with the ability to anticipate and with vision.
1: Mm-hmm.
0: And, like, that's not something we often talk about. You talk about 40-yard dashes and bench presses. But, like, the great athletes in every sport have the ability to anticipate, and they see things differently. The game slows down for him, and he's been blessed with that. He just has been.
1: Well, I mean, not for you to speak on his behalf, but I'm about to ask you to do that. He's the magical age of 30 now as a running back, and you know the conversations about running backs who hit 30. I'm sure he's acutely aware of that. Is that something that's a fire lit under him, do you think,
0: for this? He's always been a competitor, and in a weird way, even though he's been the best at what he does for many, many years, he always has a chip on his shoulder. And I think it helps to have a chip on your shoulder, to always feel like you have to prove something. It's to other people, it's to your coaches and teammates, but really it's to yourself. Mm-hmm. You know, prove to yourself that you can do the things people say you can't do. You know that in your profession. It's football. It's every line of work that anybody has. You always feel like you got to prove yourself. I was probably in the best shape of my life in my 30s. I was getting in better shape in my 30s. Unfortunately, I had an injury at like 33, maybe.
1: Right.
0: But I felt in incredible shape. And Christian started playing the game early. He was 20 when he got in the league, maybe 21, first year in the league. And then he trains like crazy. And there's been a boatload of running backs who have had 1,000-yard seasons and been offensive players of the year after the age of 30. You know, if you want to get into the topic of running backs, first of all, the average career in the NFL is 3 years.
1: I know, so, right.
0: And they talk about the average length of receivers versus running backs, and it's 2.6 versus 2.3 years. So what are we talking about? There's no metrics at all or data that suggests that the elite running backs are less productive than elite any other position. And we're not talking about every running back or every receiver or every edge rusher. The elite players are elite for a reason. And because of, you know, franchise tags and salary cap restrictions for running backs, they really drew the short stick when it comes to the salaries they're making in the NFL.
1: No doubt about it.
0: Right. So it's
1: you're
0: like
1: preaching to the choir
0: here. It's unbelievable. But I will say this about Christian. He's very self-aware. And football means the world to him. So he wants to be the best player he can be for his teammates and for his coaches and for himself. And he does everything he possibly can. There's, you know, I don't want to say that he works harder than ever. There's a lot of guys that work hard. There's a lot of guys that work smart. There's a lot of guys that come out of pocket to do everything they can to be the best player they can for their team. And he's one of those guys. So he will leave no stone unturned in terms of his preparation, and he will be ready to go. So, and he will play with a chip on his shoulder all the time. That's how he's wired.
1: Age 30, man, he's made it. Not bad for a guy that was from Stanford, apparently couldn't run between the tackles and wasn't a good teammate because he didn't
0: remember when they
1: ball
0: used
1: game.
0: To say
1: I remember
0: that?
1: All of that insanity, Ed. I remember all of that.
0: Yeah.
1: Then he shows up at the combine and runs the route tree better than any wide receiver that was at the combine. I remember that too. And let's talk about Luke. He's in a launch position as well, right?
0: Thank you. Yeah, he's going into year three. He's having a good camp. Coach Quinn does a phenomenal job with that team.
1: He's going to have an opportunity
0: to
1: step up, man. I mean, like they need weapons for Jaden Daniels here. I mean, I know that there's, you know, McLaurin, the OG, but Luke's got a shot to really
0: I'm really proud of him. I think Coach Quinn does a great job of creating competition within the team, but also building a pretty solid culture.
1: Yeah.
0: So the guys love playing for Coach Quinn, and Luke's getting an opportunity. It's a great receivers room. They all get along. They all work really hard. They all have different skill sets.
1: Right.
0: And so he's going to have an opportunity again in life. Everybody knows there's no guarantees, but he's having a really good camp. Jaden is looking sharp. I was at camp the other day.
1: Okay.
0: And he was on fire, very efficient, spreading the ball out all around the field. And so I'm hoping that's a good harbinger for what's to come. And Jaden's a special player. But Luke's getting a lot of playing time, and he's getting a chance to compete during camp. And he's fired up, too. He's the youngest of four boys.
1: Mm-hmm.
0: So when you talk about a chip on the shoulder.
1: Yep.
0: Right, he's getting the last turkey leg at the dinner table. You know what I'm saying? Like he's scrapping. He's been a scrapper his whole life, and so he's a competitor, which is why I think he fits really well with that team.
1: I appreciate you dropping the word harbinger. By the way, that is a Stanford man right there, and I know what harbinger means because Stanford is the Michigan of the West. And so, in the couple minutes I have left here, the best and the worst teammate babysitters for your children.
14: Oh man,
1: the best.
0: Oh,
1: teammate babysitters.
14: And why is the answer Lawrence Taylor for both?
0: Yeah.
1: Well, oh man, Max was just a little baby.
14: That's true.
1: Okay.
0: Well,
1: best and worst. I've got 2 minutes here.
0: Yeah. No.
1: Heart out. You're a radio man.
0: You know, there's a couple. Rod Smith was great in the locker room. They used to hang out around my locker, and we were next to each other. But we actually had. There's some names people may or may not know, but Jake Plummer. Oh. Once dressed up as Santa Claus and came into our house. Bill Musgrave babysat the kids. And so we did have a couple of guys that actually came over the house and did watch and hang out with the kids and throw the football around in the backyard.
1: Okay, so the teammate that you said, hey, guess who's coming over to babysit, and Lisa's like, who?
0: Yeah.
1: Really, what?
0: No, Lisa knows him, but...
1: Who, like really, who's coming
0: over?
1: And,
0: well, no, it was Lisa's idea. Like, someone has to dress up and come over and surprise the kids.
1: Okay,
0: it's usually her idea. Any of the creative ideas that we
1: have
0: in our family are her. Worst, I'm not going to throw the worst under the bus, but it did involve driving a motorized vehicle into and through our garage door. That was the worst.
1: Well, now I need the hoop.
0: And they pretended like it didn't happen.
1: It's decades later.
0: Like
1: the statute.
0: Like the whole just
1: done.
0: Magically. I mean, like, did something happen? No, nothing happened.
1: Statute's done.
0: I can't do it. I can't throw people.
18: Sounds like
1: it reminds. Sounds like.
18: Nope, their number.
0: I can't do it to them.
1: All right. Everybody, check out the McCaffrey Rocky Mountain Granola. 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On all of that. Thank you for coming on here.
0: Thank you so
1: much. Really appreciate it. That is Ed McCaffrey right here on the Rich Eisen Show. 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

0: Free. Coming up, Commanders radio analyst London Fletcher, actor Anthony Michael Hall, and now it's Rich Eisen.
1: Hour number two of the Rich Eisen Show is on the air. That was a delight with Ed McCaffrey.
2: It really was.
1: I shouldn't have said that with a higher register.
2: No, I'm also half done a bag of granola already.
1: I was about to say to you, you are a granola eater.
2: I love granola, so the fact that he delivered some and left some here, and like I said, this will be gone in like an hour.
1: Okay, so which one did you choose?
2: You know what? Lauren recommended the blueberry lemon sunrise, so that's what I did.
1: Okay.
2: And it is fantastic.
1: And it is... I mean, if you could have a taste of something that's like a sunrise, does it taste like the sunrise?
2: Sure does. Yeah.
1: I mean, that's a conscious decision, right? Let's put the word sunrise.
2: I don't know what a lemon sunrise is, but it does have a blueberry lemon flavor, and I really enjoy it.
1: I'm glad you're enjoying the fruits of this show's labor of having free granola.
2: If it's free, it's for me. You know what I mean? Give me three.
1: Okay. Remember that golf outing I told you about?
2: Uh-oh.
1: Where I won not one, but two skins?
2: Oh, yeah, with Wyndham Clark.
1: Wyndham Clark was sitting right next to me. And, there it is. There's a photograph of me having the cash of not one, but two skins, despite me having no business sitting next to Wyndham Clark anywhere, let alone winning cash and opening it up and celebrating with Wyndham Clark, who then went on to win Byron Nelson, and then the United States Open after that. So I do take credit for that. Do you know who was sitting directly across from me? Almost could have taken that photograph. It's our next guest, London Fletcher.
2: Hey, you're on the
1: Rich Eisen. right, London?
3: Hey. Right? Oh, yeah. Hey, that was a great, great outing, Rich. I don't know if you remember that day, Wyndham, I think the next day, Wyndham was going to play at Shinnecock at the practice round.
1: Yeah.
3: And he said, he had already played it once before, and then he said he was going to win it. He called his shot to us that night at dinner.
1: He did. And I thought it might have been the alcohol talking to me. but instead, he did do it. We invited him to play with us the following day, and he's like, nah, I really should play Shinnecock. And then I swear to you.
2: That's amazing.
1: I'm not wrong, right, true. London?
3: No, you are not wrong. But the fact that he said, I'm going to win it. And his caddy felt the same way. And then he went out and did it. I was like, man.
1: Damn.
3: He just knew where his game was at that point in time.
1: I took credit for it, though, because that's me. You know what I mean? Like, he was inspired by my victory for cash. It's basically.
3: Rich, did you tell the guys that I think you were getting called a sandbagger when you won the skins? Because you're like, oh, I'm not that good of a golfer.
1: I'm not.
3: You also hit the furthest shot left-handed. With your opposite hand.
1: I forgot about that.
3: Yes,
2: what?
1: Yes. Yes. We had a competition on the driving range of who could hit the furthest shot the other way.
2: Okay.
1: That's not your dominant hand.
3: Non-dominant hand, yes.
1: Thank you, London, for reminding me. I hit one like 225 left-handed. I did. I woke up dangerous. I was Baker Mayfield that day.
2: Wow.
1: I woke up dangerous that day. But you can confirm too, London, before we get to the football conversation here, that I stood up in front of the group that included you to say basically that I was one of two people who knows what it's like to win money playing golf at the table.
3: You did do that, and all we could do is just sit there and take it, because I didn't win any money that day, so I couldn't say anything. You were you won multiple skins that day.
1: And by the way, despite my impaired moment, admittedly, I did say that word and then wanted to just take a look and like, how's London taking this right now across the table? How's London? Where's London? Oh, there he is. Yeah. How's he taking it? How are you doing otherwise? Everything good?
3: I'm doing great, man. Doing great. Not playing as much golf right now because the football season is upon us.
1: That's
3: and
1: great.
3: Training camp is here, so I'm excited about the Commander season and ready to get this 2026 season going.
1: Well, let's jump into it here, because we just had Ed McCaffrey here in studio, and he said he was just at Commander's training camp, you know, watching Luke get ready for the season. And he said Jaden Daniels looked superb, terrific.
3: Mm-hmm.
1: You can confirm this? London?
3: I can't confirm this. Jaden Daniels is looking awesome. He's healthier. Obviously, dealt with some injuries last season, but he looks phenomenal. Looks in great physical shape, but also in a great mental space. There's going to be a new offense that the Commanders will have this year. David Blah, he's the first year offensive coordinator. Be a lot more under center for Jaden in this offense. A lot more play action. Use his athleticism. Be able to run the ball a little bit more effectively out of from under center, and those should open up things in the passing game from Jaden. But he definitely looks phenomenal. Has a great command of his offense, even though it's early in training camp. And I'm looking forward to seeing him just continue to get better each day as this season progresses.
1: Well, I mean, the question is who else is going to catch the football? And I would say the same thing to Ed if he was sitting right here. And that's the question: who's catching it? And is Jaden Daniels going to stay healthy? You know, that's it. Those are the two questions, pretty much, about the pass.
3: Yeah, no, that's definitely a question that people have. When you look at our receiving corps, we know we have a number one guy in Terry McLaurin. He dealt with injuries as well. Had the holdout or hold in in training camp last season, and then when he finally got that contract solved, ended up having some health issues. That's behind him. He looks like he's rejuvenated by this offense and rejuvenated by not having to deal with the contract situation this season. We drafted a kid named Antonio Williams, a rookie out of Clemson, in the third round. He's a shifty guy, maybe a play like a Amon-Ra St. Brown type of role. He can he'll be more of a slot receiver. He's been unguardable in training camp so far. And then you got some guys, Trey Burks, who was a former first-round draft pick for the Tennessee Titans, that they're hoping maybe he can find his footing. He came on last year. He was picked up and did some good things for us. Has a full offseason with the team now. And they brought back De'Ami Brown, who had a great playoff run for us back in 24. He's more of a vertical threat guy. And there's some other guys. You mentioned McCaffrey with his son Luke. He's starting to make some waves in training camp. Has had two really good days of practice the last couple of days. And, you know, you never know if we're going to add somebody down the stretch. But I think collectively, and also I have to mention Chig Okonkwo, who they signed, a tight end from the Tennessee Titans. He's a pass catching tight end. He'll be able to work some matchups that they would be favorable for them and for him. So he's another guy that they'll lean heavily on as a pass catcher for this Washington Commanders receiving corps.
1: And is it Kroski Merritt time? Bell Cowell?
3: Bill Kroski Merritt.
1: Is it him?
3: Yes.
1: Or what?
3: You know, Bill did a lot of really good things as a rookie last season. Rushed for, I think, maybe either about 800 yards or a little over 800 yards. He'll be a guy. Probably it'll be a running back by committee. You got a Rashad White who was signed as a free agent, former teammate of Jaden in college at Arizona State. And then we drafted

0: Instagram his way out of that one, London?
1: Yeah. Did he? Yeah, that's, you know, it's a unfortunate situation with him because he had, I look at it like this. He fought so hard to get that contract, get that money from the San Francisco 49ers and to give it back to them, full details, but whatever. They voided his guaranteed money, and now he hasn't done himself any favors with his social media posts. And, you know, I don't know. I know he doesn't have an agent. I don't know who's advising him, but you would just wish that somebody that he respected could get in his ear and say, hey, man, you first of all, you need to report to get that situation resolved because you're on a suspended list. And until you report, your situation is not resolved with the San Francisco 49ers. You can't find another team until he reports. Maybe he just wants to let a little bit more time pass. But I don't know that that Washington, if he does become available, would look to add him. I'm not there with Adam Peters and Dan Quinn to know what they're thinking, but he definitely hasn't done himself any favors with the social media stuff.
0: How does Sonny Styles look, London?
1: As advertised.
0: Okay. Yeah, for real?
1: Yes. Real? Yes. And I know you're a Michigan guy. You it's saw a lot of him at Ohio State.
0: I'm very happy to see him in burgundy and out of scarlet, sir.
1: Yeah. I mean, 6'5". There was a play. Damn. He filled a hole right away. First play, 11-on-11, just coming downhill. The athleticism is there, the size, the mental makeup. I actually played with Sonny's dad, Lorenzo Styles.
0: Yes, you did it.
1: In Rams, St. Louis.
0: Right?
1: With the Rams. I was his rookie. And so he comes from great football pedigree. His brother obviously got drafted. Lorenzo Styles Jr. got drafted to, I think it's Tampa Bay Buccaneers, or maybe it was the Saints. I can't remember. But with Sonny, he's scratching the surface because he's only been playing the linebacker position for 2 years, but he's very mature, extremely cerebral player. We know about the athleticism and just the things that he's going to be able to do in this new Durante Jones defense. I mean, you can line him up outside. He can rush off the edge. You can bring him up the middle, have him play in the passing game. There's so many things that you can do with a guy like Sonny that the sky's the limit. I can't wait to see him just untap all that potential that he has.
0: Well, he's only 1,385 career tackles away from passing you on the list, London. That's all he's got to do is tackle somebody 1,385 times. Are you aware, gents, that there's only one human being with more tackles in the history of the National Football League than the guy on the screen, or at least on the right? London and I have 1,384 career tackles combined. His name is Ray Lewis. That's it. London, that is it.
1: Yes.
0: So, I mean, 16 years you played in the league as well. To what do you owe your longevity, do you think?
1: Man, just, you know, first of all, the way God made me, I think I was kind of built to play football. Got a, you know, strong lower half and never had any crazy fluke injuries. Did a great job of taking care of myself. Also, I sat out of a game in high school for an injury. I had an ankle injury, and I was miserable, man. I was like, I'm on the sideline and watching my teammates have fun. And I was like, man, if I could help it, I'm never sitting out another game. And that was, you know, I was fortunate enough to never miss a game during my 16-year career in the National Football League. But great trainers, training staff, and PT people, and also the team that took care of me, but also just – my dedication and my commitment to my teammates, to the teams that I played for, and just to the game of football. I love everything about the game of football, from the meetings, the practice, the preparation, the games. I mean, when I was in it, I was consumed by it. I gave it everything I had.
0: You know, and you're not a stat compiler either, London. You're on the ballot for the Hall of Fame for the first time, and rightfully so, and you should stay there for as long as it takes for you to finally get in, because you deserve it. And I'm not just saying that because you watched me win money at Skins and laugh about it. You know, year 12 was when you made your first Pro Bowl, and you made it 4 years in a row after that. And so you peaked, you know, at the end of your career too, unless you were just overlooked pretty much.
1: I was overlooked those the prior 11 seasons, Rich. You know, right now my resume, on my resume,

0: it has four Pro Bowls. I mean, I very easily should have 10 or 12 Pro Bowls.
1: 158 tackles in your fourth of 5 years with the Bills.
0: As we know, the Pro Bowl is not an exact science, especially, you know, the way it is now. Right. There's the fan element. There's the popularity element. So I should have way more Pro Bowls on my resume. And then all pros, you know, there were times where I definitely was deserving of a more all-pro team that I didn't make it. But as I look at the Hall of Fame and their, you know, current, whether it's current NFL, current middle linebackers in the Hall of Fame or future Hall of Famers, middle linebackers, I'm as deserving or as even more deserving than some of the guys that are currently in the Pro Football Hall of Fame that play the middle linebacker position. It's just a matter of when, not if. And, you know, I look forward to when I make it to Canton.
1: Well, you know, I've worked with and have become close friends and honored to be able to say that of, you know, a couple of your teammates from St. Louis, London, you know, and Marshall and Kurt. They love you, man. You know, and Aeneas also, he's in the Hall of Fame. You know, Isaac Bruce is in the Hall of Fame. Orlando Pace is in the Hall of Fame from that championship team. And they all speak, you know, highly of you. And that was your first, you know, year starting all the games as you did. You know, it was your second year in the league. What was that like when Trent Green went down and Kurt stepped in? London, what was that?
0: I'll say this: when Trent went down, there was a lot of kind of, man, what just happened here? Is our season ruined? Because Trent was a big free agent acquisition for us at that time. He came over with Mike Marsh from, ironically, the Washington Redskins. Mm-hmm. Marsh was the passing game coordinator with the Washington Redskins, and then he became the offensive coordinator at St. Louis, and Trent was his handpicked quarterback. So when he got injured, man, it was like, man, that was a big blow to what we thought our team would be. But then Kirk, he came out of nowhere. You know, Dick Vermeil had great confidence in him. He was going into the season as a number two guy anyway. So that showed you what type of belief Dick Vermeil had in him. And then he came out playing extremely well. We rallied around him, and next thing you know, as the season progressed, we just got gained a lot of confidence. And before you know it, man, we were hosting that Lombardi Trophy. But it was just a great team effort. We had it was the offense, you know, greatest show on turf. But defensively, we're top five in a lot of major categories in that year. Scored a lot of, didn't give up a lot of points. I think we may have been number one rushing defense in the league. Got a lot of takeaways, return kicks and punch for touchdowns. So it was a total team effort that led us to that Super Bowl win back in 1999.
1: Pardon me for not knowing. Were you on the field for that final play where they wound up a yard short?
0: I was.
1: Walk me through that one. Snap to finish.
0: Yeah, so, you know, it's at that point, they're driving. And Steve McNair, he was just hurting us so much.
1: He was unreal that game, London.
0: Yeah, unreal. And so the call that we made, it was one of our, you know, base kind of defensive nickel plays, sub plays, where kind of like a day one, day two type of defensive play, where I was man to man. We had man to man, but also combinations with the between the safeties, linebackers, corners, things like that. And I had Eddie George man to man. He flares out to the flat, and I'm kind of looking at him, but I'm also worried about Steve tucking in and running because of the defense, there wasn't going to be anybody in the middle of the field. Mike Jones had the tight end man-to-man. I had the running back man-to-man. And, you know, so if he decided to run with that football, there was a good chance that he may have scored based on the defensive call. But, you know, Mike and the safeties and the corners, they made a great combination call. And when they threw that ball to Dyson, Mike came off just as he was coached to do and made a form tackle and was allowed us to win that football game. From my angle, though, I couldn't tell whether Dyson had scored or not, and it wasn't until my teammates ran on the field and then the confetti came down that I realized we had won the Super Bowl. But it was just, man, just a phenomenal phenomenal experience.
1: So from your angle, you had no idea if Dyson had creased the end zone or not, huh? You had
0: no because I was in the in the defensive right, kind of close to that sideline, the right sideline. Yeah.
1: How about, do you think the Titans would have gone for two?
0: I don't think so. That wasn't popular back then. You know, it wasn't in like in vogue like it is now, where you're going for two. The analytics and all that stuff was not where it is today. I think they, with Jeff Fisher being the type of coach he was, I think he'd kick it, go for overtime, and feel like they had the momentum. And we were also kind of gassed defensively.
1: I bet.
0: So I think they would kick the extra point and went to overtime.
1: Last one for you, London Fletcher. Best middle linebacker in the game right now is?
0: Man, I think Fred Warner, he jumps out right away because of I know he missed last season, yep. But his ability to make plays in the passing game, make affect the game, stopping a run, things like that. He's the guy that jumps out to me offhand. You put me on the spot. I didn't have the opportunity to think about that, but Fred Warner is the guy that really jumps out to me. And I also love the linebacker out in Seattle. And I draw a blank, he came from the Rams, number 53. He makes a lot of plays too. His name slips me right now. But I really like his, I think it's Jones, maybe his last name is Jones.
1: He came, and you don't want to cross him when it comes to talking mess about Sam Darnold. He famously lets you know.
0: He's really good as well. I like both those guys.
1: Okay, look at you going deep down.
2: Ernest Jones.
1: Yeah, Ernest Jones.
2: Fourth.
1: Hey, listen, London, I appreciate the time here. I didn't mean to put you on the spot, but, you know.
0: That's all good.
1: You know, that's why they pay me the big bucks to win skins and put you on the spot. You know what I'm saying? Thanks for the time. Really greatly appreciate it. And let's do this more often. I'll hit you up, London. Thanks again.
0: All right, thanks.
1: That's London Fletcher, one of the all-time greats. The only one with more tackles in the history of the National Football League is Ray Lewis.
2: He averaged 135 tackles everywhere.
1: Oh, and Bills fans like Hoskins remembers him. When he got to the Bills, Bruce Smith had just left, by the way, to go to Washington. And then, of course, he went to Washington and is one of the, you know, and then that's when he started getting recognized. I guess sometimes you got to go to the East Coast.
2: Yeah.
1: That sort of thing.
2: Or sometimes you leave the East Coast.
1: And by the way, pop that photograph up one more time. Look at Tirico there awesome. With wow. the mic to Kurt. And look at Marshall behind him. That was the moment.
3: That game was wild.
1: Again, Al Michaels at the mic for that one. 1 yard shy. Steve McNair was absolutely winning that football game.
2: I thought to myself
1: they're driving down the field. Yep. Absolutely winning the football game. He was amazing. So great.
2: Yeah, such a shame.
1: He was so great, but as Kurt would never point out because he's too nice. Who's holding the Lombardi?
2: Yeah, 1 yard short.
1: Okay, that was unbelievable. 844-204-RICH is the number to dial right here on the Rich Eisen Show. 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

0: 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Okay. Nick in Toronto, Canada has been hanging on. What's up, Nick? How are you, sir?
1: To be honest, I've been better, Rich. How are you?
0: All right. What's going on, Nick? How can we help?
1: Well, I called in for a bro hug.
0: Okay.
1: Diehard Falcons fan. It's weird, actually. Today, I called in for a hug, and you were hyping up Olave over Drake London, and then Ed McCaffrey's on, and that was like the first Falcons game I really watched.
0: Mm.
1: So that took me to a place.
0: Okay. Well, I think you're referring to what Jalen Walker, last year's first round selection, blew out his knee. It's official. It's an ACL that he suffered in practice.
1: Yeah, he's done.
0: He's done for the year. And James Pierce, who knows what's going to happen with him. Your other first round selection last year, those two guys basically breathed life into a dormant for a long time Falcons pass rush that might be going back to being dormant. Is that what you're referring to, Nick?
1: That's a big part of it. Okay. I was in a rough place last year, sports-wise. Just sports-wise, when the season ended.
0: Come on, now your team made it to the last strike of the World Series when nobody expected that to happen.
1: I was at Game 6, Rich.
0: Okay,
1: I know.
0: Sir. All right. All right, so I know I'm not helping verbally.
2: Yeah.
0: So hold on a minute. Before we give the bro hug, Hoskins, you said that there is a soundbite of Bijan Robinson talking about how happy he is about his new contract, right? Do we have that soundbite? Let's play this for Nick in Toronto, please. Roll it.
3: For the process, just like my teammates and everybody kind of just behind me and just telling me, you know, it's going to get done. Like, it's going to be great. And then obviously my agent, Nicole, she's always just told me during this process, like, you know, it could look a lot of different ways, but, you know, if you just stay who you are throughout the whole thing and, you know, make sure that you're just, you know, it might get stressful, but if you just continue to put the smile on your face, like, everything will be all right. So when it did get done, like, she called me and we were just super happy for what was about to happen and how it did happen and the whole process for it. As y'all could probably tell, like, I was itching, boy. Like, I was on that sideline, like, bro, like, I got to get out there. But when it got done, like, it was a cool moment for all of us.
0: Nick, you good? I mean, there's your guy. He's happy. The Falcons did it right.
1: Big. Look, at the end of last year, we had the coach with the short pants still. I'm glad we got rid of him. I wasn't sure our big three would have any reason to re-sign in Atlanta. Drake, Pitts, Bijan, you know. Why not just be the farm team for the rest of the NFL normal?
0: Nope.
1: But we locked them up. I was in a great place. You know, I've been watching my daughters dominate soccer.
0: Okay.
1: My golf game's in a good shape right now. I got really hyped up yesterday when I saw the contract come in. And then, boom, just like the Falcons roller coaster with no safety belt, our season's done.
0: It's not. Oh, Nick in Toronto. Nick in Toronto. Your season's not done. The season's not over, right? You got that. That's one of the first drops in the history of the Rich Eisen Show. It's been lost. That's how old it is.
1: Jim Mora Senior. Before Rich, the Falcons can't go anywhere unless we have any type of defense.
0: Nick, are you basically saying you're not going to feel better until we give you the famous bro hug? Is that what you're saying, Nick? It's okay. You can be.
1: It'll help.
0: Okay,
1: it'll
0: here we help. Go. Arms extended. There's the hug, tap, tap, and then we separate. And now give me the drop.
4: Season is not over.
0: Okay. That's Jim Morrissey. That's from the NFC South. Thank you.
1: Oh, Nick. I know.
0: Nick, be well. That's Nick in Toronto. Nick. There he goes.
5: Keep your head up.
0: We're here for everybody whenever you need a bro hug. Quick hug, tap, tap, and then we disengage.
5: And beat it.
0: That's how it works. It is like, okay, hey, we used two first-round picks. We are going to finally fix this pass rush. It is fixed. One is definitely going to get suspended, it feels like. And the other is done for the season with an injury. Yes. So year two is already imploded, which is terribly unfortunate, to say the least. But Pitts coming off a career year, Drake London and Bijan Robinson, and you locked them up. They're all good, right? They're all paid, and they're all good.
2: I just saw a nice Tua throw on Twitter here.
0: Okay.
2: It looks good.
0: Okay. Oh, you went higher register. You went higher register. So the best ball fantasy league that we are in that I won last year.
2: You won?
0: I did.
2: Oh.
0: I did. Going away. Like, friggin' high-stepped. Well, I mean, it's what happens when you get Puka and Jackson Smith and Jigba on your team.
2: Yeah.
0: As I did.
2: Yeah, you had a good draft.
0: So you know, you draft and you this is the league where you draft and that's it. There's no rosters. Your roster is your roster.
2: No
0: and
2: moves.
0: The computer puts in the best ball players.
2: Yeah, no trades, per week. No
0: nothing,
2: pickups,
0: nothing. Yeah. It just takes forever to draft because Joe Latrullio, the commissioner, gives you 8 hours to choose a pick.
2: It takes about 2 weeks to finish this draft.
0: 8 hours.
2: Yeah.
0: And who got the first overall pick in this draft this year? Would that be?
5: Oh, that would be your boy T.J. Jefferson.
0: And who got the second overall pick in the draft this year? You did,
5: yeah.
0: Because you guys were on the same team, and now you can you're separated.
2: Yeah, Joe offered to separate.
0: Joe offered to separate and expand the league.
5: Yeah. I wanted to stay together. I found out in an email that we had broken up. So you know,
0: that's the other thing. You didn't tell him.
5: Yeah, I read.
2: You know, I kind of took a Seth Rollins chair to his Roman Reigns back, and
0: very good.
2: Broke up the Shield.
6: And damn so, right, it's me.
0: And so you. Finally chose, right?
5: I don't like the way you said finally chose.
0: Because you said you were, I said, listen,
5: no,
0: if you were first up, let's not take all 8 hours. Let's go. I'm trying to be consistent with how I email the group.
5: Folks, here's this guy Rich, right? I don't even know. I don't even know that the draft started until 8, I think, 20 this morning. Okay.
0: Right.
5: An email came out at like 11 last night. Brockman said, hey, the draft has started. So I was on the clock for maybe 12 minutes. We get 8 hours, folks.
0: Mm-hmm.
5: Rich is already getting on me about hurrying up and picking.
2: Yep,
5: like, hurry up, do it, do it, do it. And I'm like, I've only been aware that I've had this pick for 12 minutes. So, yeah, I went ahead and picked. I wanted to take more time. I wasn't allowed to. And by the way, Brockman made his pick, and guess what? It's been over an hour, and no one else has picked.
2: It's funny. Whoever Davey Stats is just picked. Puka went third.
0: Okay, so you chose Bijan?
5: I went. And by the way, it was tough. That whole time, I was weighing Bijan or Jameer.
0: That's the
2: coin
0: fantasy.
2: Flip, right?
5: I went to a coin flip, Rich. You didn't see that.
0: Did you really?
2: Yeah.
5: Yeah,
7: well,
5: I
7: did a coin. Four heads in a row.
0: This is, and again, it's a PPR league. Was it a half point or is it full point?
5: I think it's,
0: But this is a fantasy question that's going to be asked. Worldwide.
2: Yep.
0: If you're first, do you take Bijan or Jahmyr Gibbs?
5: This is a tough choice.
0: And you chose Bijan.
5: I literally took a coin. Mm-hmm. Brockman's like, you got to do the best four out of seven, like a series. It was
2: four heads in a row.
5: Bijan all four times.
0: Wow. And it's normally tails never fails, and tails failed four straight times.
5: Yeah.
0: And then, so then you grabbed Gibbs.
2: I quickly took Gibbs
0: right away.
2: And we were waiting.
0: Okay.
2: And now Puka went third.
0: Puka went third.
2: Yeah, I think I kind of wanted Gibbs.
0: Puka went third. I mean, he's a catch machine.
2: Rich, you picked 10th in this.
0: I'm aware of that.
2: 14,
5: which means about
0: this
5: Friday
0: time. By Friday,
5: you should be picked.
2: Yeah.
0: And I just
2: we don't know if Paul Rudd or John Hamm are filming overseas because that's been kind of the issue the last couple of years.
0: I don't think Paul is filming overseas.
2: Like, Paul was filming Ant-Man, and John was filming Friends and Neighbors. So
0: I got it. I understand, but it doesn't matter. It doesn't matter.
8: If you ain't first, you're lost.
5: And
2: how many
5: emails?
2: What's
5: first.
2: The over under on emails that you will send to the group?
0: I'm sending none.
2: So hurry it up.
0: I'm sending none.
2: Really?
0: Everyone understands where I stand on this.
2: Okay.
0: I have made it apparently clear.
5: Yeah, I know.
0: Amongst everybody,
5: I felt
0: there's no reason to take 8 hours unless, like, you're on the clock. You get put on the clock at 11 at night.
5: Yeah, if you're asleep.
0: You're asleep.
2: Right.
0: Then you wake up the next day. To salute, if you can get full 8 hours these days.
2: Right.
0: You know, I'm a man of a certain age. You know what I mean?
2: Yeah.
0: But, if I pick by Thursday night, I'll be happy. But I'd like to get it going. That's all. I don't like fantasy drafts taking long. I just don't. They don't have to.
2: Oh, we know.
0: They don't have to.
2: We know.
5: You are on record.
0: They don't have to take that long. They just don't. Like, not give me 90 seconds for
2: especially the first two rounds, because you're just drafting all the studs. So just take who's ever next.
0: It's absurd that it takes that long.
2: Yeah.
0: You know who's going to have to join us is Joe Latrullio.
2: All right.
0: The commissioner. He's going to zoom in and, talk about.
2: Chop it up.
0: Let's talk a little fantasy.
5: Can't believe I got the first pick.
0: And then Anthony Michael Hall in hour three. and your calls at 844-204-RICH. And my Tampa Bay Buccaneers four downs.
5: Yeah.
0: I'm going to stop talking like this.
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0: back here on the Rich Eisen Show. The commissioner of our best ball league, ladies and gentlemen, Joe Latrullio is here on the program.
1: What's up, Joe?
0: How are you?
2: I don't know what you people are talking about. As commissioner of this league, yes. Surprise Party Best Ball,
0: yes.
2: We need time. We got players all over the place, different time zones.
0: Yes, true.
2: And I tell you, Rich, I understand as defending best ball champion, you got the eye of the tiger. You got the fire. You want to get out there and you want your pick. Yes. So I get it.
0: I'm picking 10th.
2: That's part of the nine games.
0: I'm picking 10th. How many teams do we got in this?
2: We have, I believe,
3: 14.
2: I believe we have 14.
0: 14.
2: Yeah, thank you.
0: 14. Okay, so I'm going to choose 10th. And it's 8 hours. So where did you come up with 8 hours?
2: I found that because of schedules, most people are either working or just I can't get people together enough
0: right.
2: to do it. No one wants to do 90 seconds a pick. So it's harder. Now, the choices were 4 hours or 8 hours. And I was going to go 4 hours. But because we have people on different coasts, I'm just worried about them sleeping through their pick.
0: See, you know what I'm saying? Like, Roger Goodell is the same problem for an actual NFL draft. You know what I mean? So, I mean, RG.
2: Roger gets it. I get it.
0: Plus, there's many working actors in this league.
2: There's a lot of working actors.
0: You know, one year when Rudd was shooting Ant-Man in London, he was screwing up the whole damn thing.
4: Oh, yeah.
0: The whole damn thing.
2: I'm telling you.
0: You know?
2: Ham is making prestige television. You know, we have producers in this league.
3: He told us that in an email once.
0: That's right. You know, that was his response when I was complaining, right, about him holding up the league, and he's like, I'm making prestige television.
2: And he was.
1: Also, Ham's the one in the email telling everybody, hey, take your time.
0: Yeah.
1: Like, no.
0: I don't know if you saw, I changed the avatar because we finally switched to a league where I can use an avatar. My avatar for my team is the famous Ham meme from Friends and Neighbors.
2: Oh, fantastic.
0: Yeah. And I call it Dream Team, so everyone's asleep while I win, is basically what I'm saying. Literally, now, people are sleeping while I choose to win.
2: Sure. I guess I was going to ask you what you were looking at, but I'm sure you don't want to show your cards at slot 10. So
0: slot 10. I have no idea, but I did my part to be consistent today, Joe, because picks 1 and 2 of this league owned by two individuals, one to my right.
2: I mean, TJ, congratulations. I know you and Brockman were tandem. But
1: you got me, Joe.
2: You got your own team, and you had the first pick, and you have my son Eli to thank for it.
1: Oh, Eli pick?
0: What happened?
2: Was that out of the hat? Well, there was a link there. I put all the names on poker chips, and he drew them all.
1: Thanks, Eli.
2: I was going to randomize it, but like I've done this in the past where it's worked out in my favor, and it's not a good look. I've randomized, and like my pick has been first or second at least 2 or 3 times. So I decided to go with my son.
0: How old is Eli again?
2: He's 10.
0: Okay, so you had a 10-year-old choose poker chips out of out of what?
2: You got him start him early.
0: Out of what? Out of a hat? Where do we put the
2: chips? He plays soccer, so we took the bag of his goalkeeper gloves and we just threw them in there.
0: Great. So you took a youth soccer star at age 10 and had poker chips. What happens if he accidentally leaves poker chips in there and he goes to his next event? And hold on a minute. My dad's poker chips are in here.
2: There's going to be a problem at the Striker tournament down in Mission Viejo, I think.
0: That is going to be
2: some disqualifications, I think.
0: Joe, that's going to be called what we call a to-do. That's going to be a to-do.
2: A big to-do. And they're going to give me a what for.
1: Joe, I got a question. Was my name the first one he pulled out or last one?
2: We did a reverse.
1: Okay.
2: He picked the last pick first out of the bag.
0: Okay.
1: I hung on.
0: You were hanging on, just like you do every day. As a Met fan, as a fellow Met fan.
1: Yeah, we're just hanging on.
0: Can't wait for the football season, you two guys, huh?
1: I can't wait till next baseball season, to be honest.
0: Oh, God, come on now.
2: Yeah, and look, looks like Peralta did great on the Rays yesterday. Not do well.
0: How much time is left on somebody's...
3: Okay, so Max Handelman is up.
0: Oh, forget it. I got to go. I always have to text him.
3: Fourth overall.
0: Let me do that right now.
3: He has 7 hours and 41 minutes left.
0: Lord.
3: Joe.
1: See, Joe, I did my part.
2: David, who had the number three pick, was really hoping Puka would fall. He did not. Not surprising, though.
4: Hold on.
2: David was a fantastic production coordinator, PA on Brooklyn Nine-Nine. Terrific guy. He knows a lot about stats.
4: Okay.
1: Puka did fall to three, though.
3: He went third.
2: I thought he'd fall. I mean, I thought he'd fall further.
4: Okay. I just texted Max, a tradition unlike any other, you're up. So let's see if that actually spurs action. Okay.
3: And then D's guys is fifth. Is that you, Joe? Are you D's guys?
2: Yeah, that's me. Nice. D's guys.
4: Oh, you're D's guys. Who are you going to get fifth?
2: I changed from I would walk 500 miles with a picture of Miles Garrett. So
4: I
1: saw that.
4: Very nice.
2: It's either going to be Chase, I think. Or, as a new Rams fan, it'll be hard for me to get Jackson from Seattle. But I might have to do it. Terrific player.
4: Hey, strange bedfellows, man. Fantasy, you got to put it to bed, man. You got to put all your other stuff to bed.
1: I'm still not drafting an Eagle, though.
4: Listen, take it from the champ, to the defender. You got to put it all.
2: Well, I know. You've got only a few more weeks of bragging rights. Three or four months of bragging rights.
4: Right? Well, I mean, so then everyone should take 8 hours. Let this thing last.
1: Let it draw out.
4: All right.
2: Actually, to your point, Rich, you know, the 8 hours at least will lengthen the amount of time for, hopefully, knock on wood, no injuries, but any major injuries for players. Uh-huh. This draft usually goes about 2 weeks anyway. So.
4: It does. Trust me, I know. All right, Joe, thank you for Zooming. And where are you? At the lone remaining Sears store? What is this background, Joe?
2: I just moved the haystack. Usually I'm like this. When you see me.
4: What is that? Is that like a...
2: It's like an audition background thing.
4: Oh, see? Fancy.
2: That's the secret behind the curtain.
1: Joe, you don't have to audition anymore. They just offer you,
4: That's
1: right?
4: That's it, man.
2: That's there right. They just offer me. I do it for fun now, just for my own, just to keep my skills
4: That's
2: sharp.
4: It. That's where he keeps the poker chips. All right, Joe. Thanks for the time, buddy.
2: Thanks, guys. Good luck this year.
4: Thank you for being a fair and beneficent commissioner.
2: Yes.
4: Well absolutely. Done.
1: Thank your
4: well
1: son done. For me.
4: There you, there.
2: I will.
4: Commissioner Lotrulia.
2: Sir.
4: You're on the Rich Eisen.
2: Bye, gentlemen.
4: All right, Joe. There he goes.
3: Good luck.
4: Let's see if Max got 7.5 hours to go before Joe goes on the clock, maybe.
3: 7 hours and 39 minutes.
4: Unless Max responds to my text.
1: I guarantee Max won't pick before 2:30.
4: By the way, there's breaking news out of the National Football League. And we're going to have to... we'll get to this at the top of the next hour. How does that sound?
3: Let's do it.
4: Before Anthony Michael Hall joins this program once again. Here we go. There goes Joe Latrullio, everybody. So stupid. 8 hours.
3: 8 hours is so long.
4: 8 hours. Listen, we should find out. Is everyone going to be in the United States? Because if everyone's in the United
3: States... That's the thing. I think
4: we should cut that time
3: respond
4: down.
3: Respond to the email and say, is everyone...
4: You know what? People don't want to hear from me. They don't want to hear from me anymore.
1: They really don't.
4: Okay. They certainly don't want to hear from me on this subject matter.
1: That's true. I know I didn't.
4: Craig Susser, the restaurateur to the stars, literally and figuratively.
1: What up, Craig?
4: And two time zones, Los Angeles and Nashville. He joined this year, and Ham says, take your time. We told him, when you're drafting, take your time, which was a shot at me.
1: Absolutely.
4: No question. There's no doubt about it.
1: When I read it, yeah.
4: Friends and neighbors, my ass. That's what happens when you win. You got to take the slings and arrows. Okay. All right, we'll do this the next hour. I'm sorry. We'll apologize to everybody. 844-204-RICH is the number to dial. Hour number three, Anthony Michael Hall coming up.
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8: What do you think we are? Gangs?

0: Fletcher. Coming up, actor Anthony Michael Hall. And now, it's Rich Eisen.
1: Hour number three of the Rich Eisen Show is on the air. Anthony Michael Hall is back on the show. He's in our green room. He's going to come out in short order and hang out with us. He's in the latest Fox Fun show called Nation's Dumbest. Is that why Del Tufo's not here today?
2: You know, I was going to make that joke.
1: That
2: he chose not
1: to. Is that what it is? Hey, you got to work on Nation's Dumbest.
3: Oh, I thought you were
2: I thought you were
3: contestant.
1: Oh. Oh, that too. How dare you?
3: We both thought it.
1: Oh, but he's he's That's clearly what I thought you nation's meant. Dumbest. Is that what you guys are saying?
2: He's up to
1: Hour number one, Ed McCaffrey was in studio telling all these delightful stories that we had him hang out for two segments.
3: Ed McCaffrey, bigger than you thought?
1: Oh, yeah.
4: Yeah, he's a big dude, man.
1: Oh, yeah.
3: 6'5". 6'5", easy.
2: That was a big handshake.
1: Yeah, right?
3: Yeah.
1: So it was fun hanging out with him. And all those stories. If you missed the first 2 hours, there's our YouTube channel, youtube.com/Rich Eisen Show, as well as our Disney Plus page and the podcast version. All 3 hours of the show are available. London Fletcher was on in hour number two, and these things happen when you have a Washington Commanders analyst, radio analyst as he is, and one of the best linebackers in the history of the game, certainly in Washington, on the program, and then news regarding the Commanders breaks after he leaves. So that conversation we had, like, who's going to catch the football for Jaden Daniels? Well, there's Terry McLaurin. There is Luke McCaffrey. There's also, you know, draftees and young players and free agent signings. And Stephon Diggs joins the team. Stephon Diggs.
3: Okay.
1: So the guy drafted after Jaden Daniels gets A.J. Brown to replace Stephon Diggs. Hey, Drake May, yeah, it's Stephon Diggs, and that helped you blossom into an MVP candidate in year two.
3: Diggs was good last year.
1: Right? And now he and the Patriots part ways, which is one way to put it. And who's now arriving in year three for a guy who had his MVP season in year one but had an injury marred year two? That's Stephon Diggs. So be there for Jaden Daniels, who's now got a couple of OGs later in their careers. Stephon Diggs and Terry McLaurin. All right. So A.J. Brown departs the NFC East for New England, and Stephon Diggs departs New England for the NFC East.
3: Adam Schefter says, 1 year deal worth up to $12 million.
1: There you go. So the Commanders are looking around early parts of training camp, are like, yeah, let's go get the Steph Diggs. Let's push the Steph Diggs button. I'm sure this isn't out of the blue because it's not like some sort of massive injury bug that breaks out in Washington. Let's get Steph Diggs. He must have been on the radar screen for a while. You know, San Francisco went for the guy they knew in Debo, which was kind of born out of an injury bug with Ricky Pearsall being done for the season.
4: That's a shame.
1: So Steph Diggs now goes to Washington, D.C., where everybody thought Brandon Ayuk was going to show up. And that's just yet another door closing on him. And Ayuk's last play now on Instagram is to say, hey, how about if you run it back with Debo, let's run it back together. And I don't know if San Francisco is going to buy all that. But this is a nice signing for the Washington Commanders. I think this is a nice signing. Also on a day that Zach Ertz, speaking of Stanford, is out catching footballs from Andrew Luck, by the way.
3: Oh.
1: Showing off that his knee is healing fine, and hopefully Zach Ertz finds himself a landing place before this season starts, and if not, when the season goes, because he's still got a lot left to offer, as he's showing.
3: Homecoming, too, for Diggs. He's a Maryland Terrapin.
1: That's right. That's right. It's a Maryland Terrapin. Very well. 844-204-RICH is the number to dial here on the program. 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This should be a fun win-loss game. Terrence in Cleveland is on the phone. Oh. Line one. He's been hanging on since the beginning of the show. What's up, Terrence? How are you?
5: Rich Eisen, TJ Jefferson, Jason Feller, Brockman.
1: Okay.
5: Game's all here. Boom. Ready to go on the Rich Eisen show. How you been, Rich? It's been a while. Long time.
1: Wow.
5: What was your summer?
1: Okay, so we're going walking today, huh? Normally we get the...
5: Well, Rich, I'm sleep deprived. My son was born at the end of June, so I'm all loopy, you know, no sleep.
1: Okay,
5: so I may be talking to you on the phone, but 50-50 chance I'm actually sleepwalking and I'm actually talking into a banana.
1: Ladies and gentlemen, Terrence in Cleveland, if you're going to do the win-loss game for the Browns, how about you choose a win or a loss with a different voice each game? Terrence, can you pull
5: that? I don't have 17 voices, Rich. That's
1: okay.
5: A little much.
1: Okay, so
5: much. Don't like your tone.
1: Okay, so how about we'll split into quarters. Four in one voice, four in another, four in another. Do you have four voices, Terrence?
5: I think I can do that, Rich.
1: Okay, here we go.
5: Best.
1: Terrence in Cleveland. Let's start it off with walking first, I guess. The Browns win-loss game. What happens when the Browns visit Jacksonville to start the season?
5: Jacksonville, city of bridges like Venice, but horrible. That's a win.
1: Okay. What happens when the Browns then stay in Florida and visit Tampa?
5: I know Baker wants to shine his shoes with the Browns, but it's not happening. That's a win.
1: That's 2-0. Browns home opener against the Panthers.
5: The home opener in Cleveland, it's electric, Rich. You got to be there. It's amazing. That's a win.
1: 3-0. Browns with a Thursday night, week 4 against the Steelers.
5: On vacation with my wife's family, all Steelers fans. I have a feeling they're going to lose for my son in a Steelers onesie, and then I'll cry.
1: 3-1. Mm-hmm. 3-1 at the Jets. If you want to switch it up, Terrence, go for it.
5: Well, Rich, the Jets are on a march for Arch, so that's a win.
1: The Ravens at the Browns, week 6.
5: Oh, the Rapids won't be able to take us down. We got momentum going. That's a win, Rich.
1: That's 5-1 at the Titans.
5: Oh, that's a win as well, Rich, in Music City.
1: And then you finish up against the Steelers in week 8 at Pittsburgh.
5: Oh, we don't play well in Pittsburgh, Rich. We never have, and I don't see it happening anytime soon. That's a loss.
1: 6-2 at the Saints.
5: Ah, Rich, the only game in New Orleans. That's a win. You take him down.
4: Getting the chopper.
1: Didn't see that one coming. 7-2. Texans at Browns.
5: I'll be at that game, Rich, but unfortunately that'll be a loss. The
1: okay.
5: Texans defense is just too good.
1: 7-3, home for the Raiders.
5: The Raiders don't have any chance. That's a win, Rich. Doesn't matter who's starting.
1: This is nuts. 1, 2, 3. 8? My God. 8-3. Home for the Bengals.
4: Wow.
5: They're called the Bengals for a reason, but I think the Browns are going to lose this one, drop a little bit. That's a loss.
1: Okay. 8-4. Home for the Falcons.
5: Well, as the former governor of the state of Minnesota, I think that Stefanski's return is not going to work.

0: to win for the Brownies.
1: 11-5 at the Bengals.
0: Rich, this game is going to get flexed. 8:15, it's going to be for all the marbles. Last time the Browns won the division, it was December of 1989. I was 9 months old. When this game's played, my son will be 6 months old. History repeats itself. The Browns win this game and win the division for the first time since 1989.
1: Terrence in Cleveland has the Browns go 12-5.
2: All right.
1: As Christopher Walken.
3: Wow.
1: Morgan Freeman. Gotta write these down.
4: Arnold Schwarzenegger.
0: I told you, Rich, I'm loopy. I haven't had any sleep. Just remember one thing. George Benson, he's the man. Give him a listen sometime. Wow, there it is.
1: There he goes. There he goes. Thank you so much, Terrence in Cleveland.
4: Terrence, off into that good...
1: So that was Jesse the Mind Ventura, huh?
4: The Mind, yeah.
5: I believed him.
1: I believed
4: him. Later.
1: Listen, I think the Browns are, as I mentioned, they were sleeper team 5 on my top 5 sleeper teams list. 12-5, though, would not be just that would be an awakening. That would be a football awakening similar to Robert De Niro.
4: And that's Shador at quarterback?
1: I think so.
4: I think Shador's going to be the starter.
1: Unless Deshaun Watson can pull it together. I mean, everything you see coming out of camp
4: right
1: now
4: has been good. Yeah.
1: I'm sure he's had some good throws, but nobody's putting it on.
4: I have yet to see one
1: popping it online.
4: Social media.
6: I'm pretty sure yesterday I heard he had 6 picks so far.
4: So far in camp, yeah. All
1: right, it's now time for the 4 downs for the Tampa Bay Buccaneers. Hit it.
7: 4 downs with Rich.
8: Here we go.
1: All right, my 4 downs on the Tampa Bay Buccaneers. You know what? It's kind of funny. My 4 downs, if I had done this a month ago, would be vastly different.
6: Yeah.
1: Because I didn't know Vita Vea was in trouble in terms of his contract conversations about a month ago. And then we find out for first down, very simple, is how does Vita Vea enter the season?
7: First down.
1: Does he enter the season a disgruntled player that is forced to decide of holding out into the season or... swallows his pride and goes, I know I got a trade request on the table, but I didn't get what I wanted. And the last thing I want to do is leave my teammates in the lurch and hold out in the playing season. So I'm going to play anyway, but I'm not happy about it. Or does he get his wishes and he enters the season as something other than a Tampa Bay Buccaneer? Or does he enter the season as a happy camper because he's been paid? I do not know. And that is a massive question mark for a massive individual who plays a figuratively massive role in this defense. It basically all comes off of him. Todd Bowles had this to say in the latest with Vita Vea on this very day.
9: Again, it's still early. We've only been in pads for 2 days. You know, we're not concerned at this point, and I think those things take care of themselves. Once you get past 2 or 3 preseason games, you start to worry a little bit right now. You know, there's a lot of contracts getting done. There's a lot of people in camp that's sitting in or whatever, holding in. There's a lot of people nicked up. So we go about business as usual. He's been very engaged, and he's been great.
1: Very engaged. You do see some photographs of him standing next to Bowles in practice, and he's out there, and he's out there, and he's in there. But he's not signed there in a manner in which he's happy to be signed there. He's got – it's not like he has no contract. That's why he's holding in right now. But how does he enter the season is a big first down. Second down for the Tampa Bay Buccaneers. It's the post-Mike Evans, Levante David era. That's it. Those guys have been there forever. And who's going to be the guy? Is it, I guess, Ibuka? It's his time to shine. Obviously, Chris Godwin is still there. They have a ton of young wide receivers. But it's been the Mike Evans show there for a long time. And then Levante David has been there forever and a day. Who's the guy? Certainly if Vita Vea is, you know, holding in. Is it Reuben Bain's time, Bain. Everybody?
10: Bain?
1: I was born. I'm going to go shock quarterback. I don't know. That was that wasn't very good.
4: That was kind of a Lou Holtz-y as Bain.
1: I would
4: get shocked. Lou Holtz with the Bain mask.
10: I was born in it.
4: I was born to play rice.
1: Again, what does it look like leadership-wise? Who do you depend on? Yada, yada, yada. It's the post-Mike Evans, Levante David era. Third down.
7: Third down.
1: The turnover on the roster and the turnover from what I just mentioned, leadership and guys who have been around there a while. Will it include the head coach? I don't know how many times I have heard over the past several you know, Novembers and Decembers.
4: It's been toasty.
1: It's a hot seat.
4: It's been toasty.
1: Well, guess what? Guess who's still there?

0: Yep.
1: Yeah.
0: Guess who's still there? The steady hand of Todd Bowles. And, you know, defensively is how he's been getting it done many times towards the end of the season, although last year it did not happen. And he was, I mean, you remember, he definitely felt the heat and was so angry. The guy who's normally doesn't show a pulse sounded like a truck backing up. He let it go in a post-game press conference. But he is still there, a steady hand in that regard. And there's a young defensive secondary that's going to be depended on. And everyone's talking about the lack of depth in Tampa. Will the turnover eventually include the head coach this year? It'll be something to keep an
2: eye on. Yeah, they were 6-2 last year and finished 8-9.
0: And then fourth down, we know it's Baker Mayfield, everything everywhere all at once. That's it. Baker, everything for this team. He's going to be everywhere because he's not happy about his contract. And then it's all happening at once, man. Every game, an eye on him. And that's the way I kind of think he likes it. And he does have that chip on his shoulder. And one thing to just point out. This is Zach Robinson is the offensive coordinator this year. So Baker, this is his fourth year in Tampa. By the way, 4 years he's been there now, taking over for Tom Brady after he left. This will be Zach Robinson, his fourth different offensive coordinator. He arrived there in 2003. It was Dave Canales. He becomes the coach of Carolina. Then Liam Cohen was the offensive coordinator in 2024. He famously leaves there for Jacksonville. Josh Grizzard was there last year. That didn't work out well enough. So in comes Zach Robinson. By the way, Byron Leftwich was the offensive coordinator the year before that. So that was when Baker was on two teams. So he had not one but two different coordinators in one single year. It was helpful for him that McVay was the guy in his helmet there. The last time he had the same guy calling plays in his helmet 2 years in a row was Kevin Stefanski. So turnover in that regard, what does it look like offensively for them this year? So many changes for the Tampa Bay Buccaneers. Will their fortunes in the second half of the season from last year change for them this year? And those are my four downs on the Tampa Bay Buccaneers going into the season. That's crazy, man. Four different offensive coordinators. So he must look at, you know, Jalen Hurts talking about the different offensive coordinators he's had since college. And he's probably like, welcome to the party, pal. You know?
3: That's a shame.
1: So wouldn't Jalen be welcoming him to the party because Jalen's been going through it longer?
0: I don't know. So think about it. Baker's
2: older.
0: Baker, don't forget, like, let's do this.
2: Well, Baker was.
0: Because, you know, I always cape for him. Let me get this right here.
2: Texas Tech and then Oklahoma.
1: Well, Jalen followed him after Oklahoma, right?
0: I think Jalen followed
1: So with Baker, Kyler, then Jalen.
0: I think so, right?
1: I think you're right. Yeah.
0: So Baker
2: and Kyler went back to
0: Baker in 2018 for the Cleveland Browns. Don't forget, that was Hugh Jackson and Greg Williams sharing the head coaching positions in his first year in the league in 2018. And then 2019, that's when, as you know, in 2019 Kitchens, in Cleveland, right? That's the Freddie Kitchens year, is it not?
2: Yeah.
0: There it was.
1: At 5-3.
0: Okay. So it was Hugh Jackson, then Freddie Kitchens. And then Freddie Kitchens is the coach.
2: Then Stefanski.
0: And then that was the year that Stefanski comes in. They go 11-5. He gets COVID. And he's in the basement watching Baker win a playoff game.
1: Right.
0: And then go to Kansas City and almost pull something off there. Then 2021 happens. And it all falls apart for Baker in Cleveland. He winds up on not one but two teams in 2022. Carolina, where he was also doing the scout team pass rush for a couple of practices. Come on, man. So this year for him, he's probably like, okay, that's where you put the chip. And we'll see how that works for the Buccaneers, man. So I don't know, Jalen Hurts, as we know, we put that on a graphic once upon a time where
1: they're both.
0: Well, I guess the only times he's had the same voice in his ear 2 years in a row was Shane Steichen in Philadelphia. Because in college, it was just, you know, different in Alabama, and then he goes to Oklahoma.
2: Right.
0: 844-204-RICH, number to dial. 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

0: 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We saw a clip of what you're going to see tonight on Fox at 9 Eastern and every single Wednesday. Ladies and gentlemen, from Nation's Dumbest, we've got Anthony Michael Hall back here on the program. And so you're a smart guy, though, Anthony.
1: You know what? I'm proud of the GED that I earned, Rich, and yet this show was more challenging than I realized, man. Honestly, there was a lot of stuff.
0: Okay.
1: Geography, math, science, things I didn't do well with in high school.
0: Okay.
1: But it was fun, man. It was fun.
0: So GED, that's the most you ever got, and then you went back.
1: I barely made it through high school, to be very honest with you. That I'm not a smart guy. Yeah, yeah.
0: When did you first get a call to say, do you want to act or anything like that?
1: When
0: did
1: I start out when I was a kid in the 70s. You know, I was doing plays and doing commercials and all that stuff. Yeah.
0: Right. Huh. And so you were in grade school or something like that?
1: I was in elementary school, yeah. Younger than that, yeah.
0: So what's the first, like, what's the when you get, like, a residual check?
1: Oh, yeah.
0: What's the earliest thing
1: I was
0: you ever
1: in,
0: did?
1: Yeah, I was probably in grade school, yeah.
0: No kidding.
1: Yeah.
0: Doing what?
1: Making money, Rich.
0: What was the first show?
1: Commercials. I think I did a Honeycomb commercial back in the day.
0: Honeycomb.
1: Those cereals?
0: Yeah. Oh, yeah. They used to hold it up next to a rule. Like,
1: right.
0: You'd measure the width of the honeycomb.
1: Right.
0: I remember that.
1: Nerf soccer ball commercial, too. A bunch of stuff.
0: A Nerf soccer ball commercial.
1: Yeah.
0: Huh.
1: Things you got to do to earn a buck, man.
0: And then that's how you got things rolling for you, huh? That's how it got going?
1: As a kid, yeah.
0: Okay.
2: Brownie paper towels. Did that.
0: It's paper easy. Towels?
1: Paper towel. I did. I did a paper towel ad. That's right.
0: Okay.
1: Remember Nancy Walker? Remember her?
0: Of course. Yeah, she was
1: a quicker picker upper.
0: Quicker picker upper.
1: Remember? We're going deep into the 70s archives here, guys.
0: You did a Bounty quicker picker upper commercial with Nancy Walker. That happened
1: that's
0: for you.
1: That's how old I am. Right?
0: That's how, well, come on, dude. We're from the same era. So, okay. So then let's get to some of the stuff.
1: Sure.
0: When was the first time you got a call from John Hughes? When did that happen?
1: Well, after I'd done Vacation, I did Vacation with Chevy and Harold Ramis directed that, but that was a John Hughes script. And then from there...
0: He wrote Vacation?
1: He did.
0: I did not know that.
1: Yeah, he did. And then I worked on 16 Candles after that, and then we did a run of the three films. We did Breakfast Club and then Weird Sciences.
0: Okay, so then what's your favorite memory from Vacation? When was that?
1: It was a great experience. I think shooting at the Grand Canyon was a lot of fun. Working with John Candy was incredible. He was great.
0: You got a good story on that front?
1: Well, you know, there was originally another ending to the film. It was originally Chevy was holding Roy Wally hostage. He's supposed to be like the Walt Disney character, right?
0: Right.
1: And ultimately, they tested the film and they felt that the ending wasn't strong enough. So the audience wanted to see the family get to the park. So mm-hmm. We did a reshoot. So we shot at Magic Mountain way back in the day, early 80s. And that was a sort of added ending, you know, the one with John Candy.
0: Where he said, sorry, folks.
1: Yeah, yeah. That was the second ending, yeah.
0: That was the second?
1: Yeah, like 8 months after we wrapped the film. Because when they tested the film, the audience was like, wait a minute, we want to see them get to the park. We
0: don't
1: wanna, you know.
0: Oh, so that was totally added.
1: That was an added ending.
0: So how old were you?
1: 14 at the time, yeah. Yeah, man.
0: Did you get some of the humor? Did you get some of
1: it? Oh, yeah. Oh, and I still think it holds up great. I think that movie of all of them, I think it's hilarious.
0: Yeah. And Chevy was...
1: Chevy was great.
0: He was.
1: Yeah.
0: Okay.
1: He was cool.
0: I mean, I've seen the documentaries about
2: it. You hear some things.
1: You know? You're going to bring that up? How was the documentary? Telling?
2: It was telling.
1: Enlightening?
2: Yeah.
1: Interesting?
0: That's one word for it is telling, for sure. Okay, so you're 14 years old, and you're
1: No, now I'm 58. Right?
0: No. So you were 14 years old. You're on the set of Family Vacation.
1: Yeah.
0: And did you meet Christie Brinkley?
1: I did.
0: Oh,
1: did she was a highlight? Incredible. Because I was getting that Sports Illustrated the swimsuit edition every year. Remember?
0: Yes, sir.
1: Oh, yeah.
0: Yeah.
1: So for her to be on the set, great lady, really sweet, nice person. But it was a yowza. It was kind of where she is.
0: This was pre Billy Joel or post Billy Joel?
1: This is, I think, pre Billy Joel.
0: Pre Billy Joel. There you were on that set, and John Hughes wrote it. And so when it's time for you to. So 16 Candles was the first
1: The first time that he and I worked together. Yeah.
0: Okay.
1: Yeah. No, he was a great guy, man. I owe so much to him. And Matty Simmons and, of course, Harold Ramis. You know, they saw something in me as a kid, which was a blessing.
0: I mean, Harold Ramis is as classic as they come. Yeah. I mean, obviously, folks might know him from Ghostbusters and also Stripes.
1: Right.
0: He also directed Groundhog Day, if I'm not mistaken.
1: So many hits, yeah. Stripes, Caddyshack, you know. And he was responsible for 10 of the biggest comedies of all time as a writer.
0: He sure was.
1: Yeah, he was a great guy.
0: And so then 16 Candles, you were on the set there. And did you know that you were... you know,
1: well, we had no idea. These were small budgeted films at the time.
0: Right.
1: They were greenlit by Universal. And then John Hughes was a new director. So I don't think we had any idea.
0: You had no idea.
1: Yeah. That
0: you
1: what could happen or that they would, you know, hit and land with an audience.
0: Okay. And so what would you say from that era of your career is your favorite movie where you're like, that's the best one? Where
1: I had a lot of fun on Weird Science because at that point, John and I had done three films together and we just had a shorthand. He was great to work with. And
0: what'd
1: he was just a buddy.
0: It?
1: Well, just we got along. He had a great sense of humor. He loved music. We were always kind of conspiring together to make it better. You know, we would shoot the scene as written, two or three takes, and then he would say, mix it up, you know, do something else.
0: Okay. And then what a heck of a cast.
1: Yeah. He was great that way. He'd let us all do that, Rich. He was great about ad-libbing. And but once we shot it the way it was written after two or three takes.
0: Right.
1: But he was just awesome that way. You know,
0: well,
1: he really was.
0: The Breakfast Club. To me, is so good, and it still resonates today, man.
1: Mm-hmm.
0: I don't know, if, you know,
1: yeah.
0: you have kids or,
1: yeah.
0: I mean, my wife and I showed it to our kids as they were getting into. One of them was getting into high school, and a couple were, you know, my daughter is now 12. We showed it to her when it was like she's 9, so she might have been too young for her,
1: right?
0: But because we wanted to show them, like, hey, listen, some of the stuff that you might be hearing in high school now or going into that,
1: mm-hmm.
0: it's been going on forever.
1: Right.
0: You know?
1: Right.
0: And so that's, though, shooting that, you were shooting in an actual high school?
1: We were in Chicago, where John was from. So
0: right.
1: The studio enabled him to do that. So we shot a lot of the films in Chicago and then partially back in Los Angeles. But that one was like a play. I mean, it really holds up. It's incredible when I think back that he was still a young guy. He was only in his early, mid-30s at that time.
0: Right.
1: But it really has a great message, and the writing is great. You know, that one definitely lives in the hearts of people, which is a blessing.
0: How long did it take you to shoot that?
1: Quick shoot, Rich. That was about 35 days. Quick.
0: So just a month.
1: Yeah.
0: And did you get along? Did everyone get
1: along? Everyone got along great, yeah. One thing he did, which was cool, he would always allow for rehearsal time, so we'd all get together for about a week or so,
0: mm-hmm.
1: just sit around, talk about it. Then we'd start blocking the scenes, bringing the other departments in, and kind of figuring out how he was going to shoot it. But he was just cool on all those levels. He was right there with you, collaborating on the
0: What license did you take for that role in any way, shape, or form?
1: Well, just like when we're getting high and I'm ad-libbing and just doing stuff that was inspired for me as a kid by listening to Richard Pryor, George Carlin, you know. But I would come in and imitate bits of Pryor to John, and we would be watching some of Pryor's films. Even on weekends, I'd be at his house with his family and his kids.
0: Uh-huh.
1: And so just that kind of thing, the impetus from that came from just laughing together, you know, just me imitating all Richard Pryor bits for John. And then he would incorporate them, and that became the scene of Weird Science, too, at the Blues Bar, too. So
0: no kidding.
1: Yeah, so just that kind of fun, that sense of play was really great that he had that, because all the scripts are already funny, they're already working. So he would give us license, you know, to try things and mix it up, which was really cool. And he did that for all of us.
0: And so for Breakfast Club, was there an alternate ending for that too, or
1: no?
0: Nothing.
1: No,
0: that was it.
1: Scripted as it was, yeah. I think that was intended to be done first, and then they wound up switching it back in the day at Universal. So then we made 16 Candles first and went right into that one.
0: I got to be honest with you, man. I would love to see like a reunion version of the Breakfast Club. To see where everybody is now.
1: You know what's crazy? The last time I spoke to Mr. Hughes, Rich, he called me with John Candy on the phone. It was about 1988. And we just hung out on the phone for a couple hours. And he talked about it at that time. It was something that was on his mind.
0: Like what?
1: The idea of bringing back the Breakfast Club. Like if those five characters reunited somehow later in their life and they're in the workforce and they're in their 30s. I mean, it's a long
0: right,
1: time
0: sure.
1: ago. So I think that it was something he was playing with. I don't know if he had written it or not, but he just was so prolific. You know, even when we were doing Breakfast Club, came to me about a couple weeks in, and we were shooting The Breakfast Club, and he came to me in the hallway, goes, I just came up with the other idea for our next film. He goes, it's going to be you and this other kid. You're going to create a girl on the computer. I'm like, what? He wrote an entire act of Weird Science after we had rapped the night before, at rap, rather, when he went home. So he was just incredibly prolific, man.
0: You know? Wasn't he also, was he just finished shooting Ferris Bueller?
1: That was after
0: it was afterwards.
1: Right. So the trilogy of films I did with him led to those other films.
0: Uh-huh.
1: At that point, he also had a deal at Universal, and he was making a lot of films that he wasn't just directing, producing.
0: So he's already thinking about maybe like a high school reunion, and it's the Breakfast Club all back together.
1: Right. And this was probably like 87 or 88. As I said, it was the last time I got to speak to him, unfortunately. You know,
0: but he's called you with Candy?
1: He's like,
0: hey.
1: He called me with Candy on the phone. It was really cool. It was really great. I was amazed. I'm just sitting there listening to
0: you. You're like, whoa.
1: Yeah. Yeah, we just kind of hung out on the phone. It was great.
0: Right. And so also one last thing for you on this, if you don't mind. I appreciate you going down the memory lane.
1: I'm happy to.
0: Kind of cool, man.
1: Yeah.
0: When you guys were called the Brat Pack, you know, that was a very famous documentary that just came out. Yeah. Andrew McCarthy did quite a... That one hit me.
1: Did it?
0: Yeah. How did it hit you when you were called the Brat Pack?
1: Well, that didn't really bother me. I thought it was kind of goofy. I always thought the Rat Pack was cooler than the Brat Pack. But that article was a thing. You know, I think it was a bit of a ploy. They set them up to carouse and sit around talking about themselves. And,
0: right.
1: You know, I wasn't really in that. I mean, I was part of the article, but I was at the young age of that group.
0: You were on...
1: Yeah. But that's, you know, kind of stuck as a term with people, but I never really made...
0: I would consider you part of that, though.
1: Yeah.
0: You know?
1: Yeah, it was a way to identify a group of us, a generation of actors. But did it really affect me? No, I just kept it moving. It just kept working, you know. But I saw the documentary. I thought it was interesting.
0: What'd you think?
1: I thought it was mostly about Andrew McCarthy.
0: Right. Well, I mean, because he was talking about how that kind of derailed a lot of their...
1: That's his perspective, yeah.
0: But not yours.
1: No.
0: That's what you're saying.
1: No, sir.
0: So what do you, when you look back on that time of your life and your career, what do you think of?
1: Just grateful. Grateful. Gratitude. Just thankful for the great start I had, the people, you know, the shoulders who I stood on.
0: Right.
1: Giants like Maddie and Harold and gave me an opportunity and just kept working at it, you know.
0: How'd you like doing Reacher?
1: I had a good time on that show, man. It was fun.
0: Yeah.
1: Big action show, man.
3: Yeah. You
0: know? We've had Richson sit in that chair. He filled up the chair.
1: He fills it out, huh?
0: Yeah. I enjoyed meeting him.
1: Did you?
0: Like, yeah.
1: Oh, good.
0: It seemed like a good time that you were having on that set, right?
1: Yeah, no, it was good. I liked playing the villain against him.
0: You like playing villains?
1: Mm-hmm. Well, that role was kind of funny. It was kind of an arms dealer. It was a crazy role.
0: Right.
1: And he's a great script. This guy, Nick Santor, created the show. It was wonderful. Gave me the opportunity to do it. And I really enjoyed, you know, playing opposite Alan.
0: Right.
1: But the crew, I mean, we had a great, great group of people. They turn out a big show every 2 weeks, you know. They make those episodes. And it's strong. And it was very well done, very well produced.
0: Yeah. And Dark Knight. You want to roll that one out a little bit here?
1: Dark Knight, yeah. Well, I had a small role in that years ago. Great experience.
0: Yeah, what'd you do for that one again?
1: I played the newscaster in it. Yeah, so I just finished The Dead Zone, and I went to London to shoot that. It's a lot of fun, you know, and seeing people like Gary Oldman, guys that I really admired work. Oh, and Heath and Christian, too. They were fantastic, you know, to watch.
0: Yeah.
1: Yeah, man.
0: I mean, and again, you've got Halloween Store coming up.
1: Yeah, this is a film I did for Kenan Thompson's company, Rich. It's a horror comedy we shot in Hawaii about a year and a half ago. It stars a young lady who's on Dutton Ranch. Her name is Natalie Lynn. She's really talented. And it's a horror comedy. It's really fun. You know, I play Sheriff in it. Really great cast. So that's forthcoming. And then this show SWAT, which is going to be on. It's a new offshoot of SWAT.
0: Okay.
1: Spinoff. It's called SWAT Exile. So I work with Shamar Moore on that. Jerry O'Connell, some other people. That was great.
0: Jerry O'Connell.
1: Yeah, man. He's a nice dude.
0: That guy is off his rocker.
1: Is he?
0: Yeah, I mean, well, how many fantasy football leagues is that guy in? Like 12?
3: All of them.
1: Is he a big fantasy guy?
0: Yeah. He is that, for sure. And then that's coming up on Stars in September.
1: Yes, sir.
0: And then Nation's Dumbest, Wednesday at 9 Eastern on Fox.
1: You know,
0: so
1: you got choices this summer. You got Odysseus and you got Nation's Dumbest. You're welcome, America. Yes. You're welcome, America.
2: Can we talk about the blues bar scene again, though, in Weird Science? Because for my group of friends, we were in, like, elementary, junior high. Like, yes, we still, to this day, will quote this. What do you remember, and who were you channeling in scene?
1: Well, like I mentioned earlier, man, like, Richard Pryor was a huge hero of mine as a kid. I would listen to all those albums from the 70s of Richard and George Carlin equally, you know? Yeah. But I think that was the impetus for it, TJ. I would imitate those bits, like Mudbone and these other bits that that Pryor would do. And it would make John Hughes laugh, and that's how he kind of, you know, we set up that scene. But there's a very funny story. Fats, the guy who was with me in that bar scene, TJ, this is a great story.
0: Yes, sir.
1: He was homeless on the Nickel, downtown L.A. in the 70s. They were shooting Beretta on the streets with Robert Blake. This is way back in the day when we were kids.
0: Sure.
1: Homeless guy jumps up on the camera truck and tries to make off with the damn 35-millimeter camera and starts running down the street. And Fats recovered it because he was just homeless living on the dime there, right? Downtown L.A. So he gets the camera back. Next thing you know, Fats had a job on Beretta. He was a supporting character. Like, next week, they got him. He was like a regular on the show. So that's how Fats got into show business.
0: Oh,
1: so he gave the camera.
0: Wow. And then he winds up in Weird Science.
1: And he winds up in Beretta. Yeah, he winds up on Beretta. And then I got to work with him. He was a great guy.
0: No kidding.
1: Fats, remember Fats? Let me tell you my story.
0: From back
2: on the telephone?
0: That's what you're talking about, huh, TJ?
2: Yeah, I mean, the whole scene was he was drunk in the bar with a bunch of brothers, and, like, he was spitting game, and he had this beautiful, you know, woman with him, and they were trying to figure out how he's able to pull
3: it. How do you do this? How did this skinny white kid pull this off?
0: Well, and I just love
4: There's like four of these old... I'm not watching it. It's really funny.
3: I can't believe I have like a handful of movies that are over 40, which makes me feel 107. Thank you, America.
0: But dude, man, I mean...
4: they hold up, man. We're still doing it.
0: Yeah, we talk about Thanks, stuff like this all the time, as you know.
3: I love it, yeah.
0: You know, and so they're it's great. Nostalgia is great. And it's kind of like a new thing for people who are half our age. And
3: yes.
0: And stuff stands up. It's just kind of crazy. When my wife and I showed Breakfast Club to our kids, they were all
3: I
0: like,
3: love that.
0: We paused it, which is a very provocative act.
3: Right.
0: In the middle.
3: This is the teachable moment.
0: And we're
3: yeah.
0: like, because we noticed that they were kind of like straying from paying attention. And we're like, hey, what's going on? And our two oldest were like, when does it become tomorrow? And we're like, no, it's about one day of detention.
3: I see.
0: And how yeah. relationships can change even in a span of hours when there's a connectivity and a collective of having shared experiences.
3: A great review of it.
0: This is what we're, well, yeah. and this is what we're yeah. trying to explain. And they're like, yeah, when is it tomorrow?
3: They're
0: Dad?
3: Like, yeah, but where's the editing?
0: That's what born. They were like.
3: Were they,
0: this is the generation of.
3: I appreciate, no kidding.
2: I wouldn't say.
3: Everybody's on the scroll, Rich, I know.
2: Were yeah, they confused why they didn't have phones? Did they bring that up to you?
0: Yeah, like, yeah. But that one they knew.
2: Okay.
0: I mean, because, you know, Susie and I are conditioning them. Like, when we showed them E.T., we're like, you see that thing on the wall with this little wire? That's called a phone. You know what I mean? Like, people used to have busy signals,
3: I know,
0: you know, like, and I understand it makes me sound old or whatever, but it's the truth. But this stuff stands up when it's
3: right.
0: well written and well acted, man.
3: I appreciate it, Rich.
0: You know,
3: well, listen,
0: sure,
3: all you know, credit to John Hughes, because it is crazy. The whole world's doing this. Everybody's on the scroll,
0: right?
3: Doom scroll or not, but yeah, it's yep. a new world.
0: Well, I mean, you'd had your phones taken from you in detention anyway.
3: Oh, that's true. Oh, no kidding.
0: Come on, now.
3: Right?
2: He only have his license, Lisa.
0: Great to see you, man. Great to
3: Too
0: see
3: bad.
0: You.
3: Thanks,
0: it's
3: Rich.
0: Me, Michael Hall, everybody.
3: Yeah,
0: check him out
3: guys.
0: Tonight on Fox at 9 Eastern Time on Nation's Dumbest. Everybody, we're back with some fun Jim Harbaugh stuff from across the street.
3: Harbaugh.
0: Hell yeah. 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
1: 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O'Shea Jackson Jr.
2: That was crazy.
1: See you, man. How are you?
2: Nice. It was great. You did that with gusto.
1: I did. Well, you know, I only know one speed. No contest wrestling, everybody. Fresh off of SummerSlam, so you got a lot to talk about, I imagine.
2: Yeah, it's crazy right now. Raw had a lot of returns. Storylines are going all over the place. It should be a nice yap fest between me and TJ.
1: You got any guests or just the two of you? Just,
2: no, it's too much news. To talk about. Yeah, it's too much news.
1: Too much news.
2: Yeah, I love it.
1: That's awesome.
3: Pumped. And plus, we didn't get a guest, so.
2: TJ, I knew it. I knew it, TJ.
3: What does that mean? We keep it real. That's one thing our the people that listen to us love about us. Okay. We keep it real.
1: Okay. All right.
2: He got his nice jacket on.
1: He's got something going on over there.
2: See it?
1: So we have a segment here that we love to call the Harbaugh Files.
3: Yes.
1: When Jim has a moment at the podium. Normally it's just him, you know, talking about extraterrestrials or whatever.
4: It'll be anything.
1: But this one involves a hold-in.
3: Hold-in?
1: Yeah, a hold-in.
3: Hold-in. Okay.
1: Yeah. Tula.
2: Almost lost you back there.
3: I know who he is. I know who you're talking about.
2: Boy was drowning.
1: Tuli, as he is known on the Chargers. He's holding in right now. And but he's also hurt. And so let me make sure I get this all correct. Yeah. Tui Pelotu.
3: Yes. Mm-hmm. That was actually excellent.
1: The Harbaugh Files involves Tui Pelotu, who is one of the best young pass rushers in the National Football League. A mouthful, certainly, for opposing quarterbacks to see coming at. So this Harbaugh Files, normally a very, you know, light and airy segment, involves Jim going back and forth with a reporter, I believe Chris Rimm of ESPN, asking him about Tuli when he's going to get out there for team practices, mm-hmm. which he's not going to do if he's holding in.
2: Oh,
1: but okay. If he's injured, then he's got to work his way towards it. That's the setup for this Harbaugh Files.
5: Sometimes people that are standing on third base think they hit a triple, but they didn't.
6: The Harbaugh Files.
7: Participate in team drills today?
8: Expected to. And we'll see how individual goes, but that's the expectation.
7: Has anything, something changed with the situation that helped participate in team?
8: Yeah, the ramp up been progressing.
7: Okay, so this whole thing has just been a ramp up with Tuli?
8: Yeah. I don't know for sure where it's at. You know, I mean, that's if I knew for sure, then I would say for sure.
7: What's your
8: you know something I don't know, Chris? I mean, you get that. Get that look like you do. Let me know if you do, because I don't know for sure.
7: It's been mysterious.
8: I don't know for sure.
7: It seems like none of us
8: with anybody, you know?
7: I mean, if anybody would know, you would know. That's what I'm asking.
8: No, that's not true. That's not true. Well, you wouldn't know. Am I in somebody's body? Am I a doctor? I've got a lot of things that hang on my wall, you know? But a medical degree is not one of them.
6: The Harbaugh Files.
1: Wow. That's quite the back and forth across the street. No Contest Wrestling. Check it out later, people.
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0: And away we go on this Wednesday. Mike Callow here with you, ESPN 630, the Sports Capital. You can listen anytime on the ESPN 630 app. And oh boy, do we have a show for you today. And as I need to mention, because we're in today and there's Orioles baseball tomorrow, that means D-Will Thursday has now gone to D-Will Wednesday.
1: Man, Mike, that's why they paid the big bucks, man. The alliteration is there. Brother, out of all the days to come to the studio and be on air with you on ESPN 630 right here on the line change, I picked the perfect one. Because, boy, do we got something to talk about.
0: The, I wanted to pull it up, but I don't have time for it. But when you send me that the Commanders have signed Stephon Diggs, the Kanye West, he works miracles on me, goes right through, because I have a show that I don't even need a rundown for, that I just get to say, stamp it. Like, let me just make the sound effect there. Stamp it. I know what we're talking about for a couple hours today, because as you know, I was calling for Stephon before Ayuk. Like, I wanted Stephon, I wanted him more than Brandon Ayuk, not including the last couple of weeks.
1: Yeah.
0: And I put my hands in the air and said, thank goodness.
1: Brother, this is a day where you just turn the mics on. You can take your victory lap. You can, because out of all things we'll say today, it is a big deal. It is a big signing. He is a player that still has something left in the tank. And everybody feels that way, and everybody's excited about it. So you just turn the mics on, and we just break it down from top to bottom, man.
0: No, exactly. So there is a lot to unpack here. I do want to say this just before we really dive into it, that we've got Coach Harris on from the Defenders coming on at 4 o'clock. The UFL is doing a showcase on Friday for some of their players. Some of their players have actually signed on with teams once the season ended. But we'll talk to him, and mainly and good on you, Defenders, for doing this. Coach Harris was out at Ravens training camp and Commanders practice yesterday. Okay. So I'm going to ask him, you know, I'm going to tell him to put his scouting hat on and tell us what we saw there. So a little tie in there if you want to hear a good voice, a good mind on the local squads here. Let's just break it down real quick on Stephon Diggs. 1 year deal. Adam Schefter is saying a $12 million deal. So significant money, but not like breaking the bank type stuff.
1: Yeah.
0: And it's funny, I did see a report today. I think somebody was on with like the Junkies or something like that this morning that said it was a 2-year deal. I saw a clip on social media on that one that he was waiting for a 2-year deal, and that was going to be a factor. And then it comes out this afternoon that it's a 1-year deal here. I think right off the top is I was not concerned if they signed him about the depth of this team. When I say that, not of the literal play, it was the investments they've made, right? So let's really break down what we've talked about a million times over the last couple months. Terry's the number one. You're not going to, he's locked in, right? And the question we kept asking was, well, look at the investment. Jalen Lane is your punt returner. He's not going anywhere. Nor should he. Then Luke is your kick returner. It's funny. Luke had his best day of practice yesterday too, right? Like he had the buzz going yesterday, and I did love to see it because we hadn't heard anything. Then they bring back Diami, who, you know, took the 1-year hiatus down in Florida with Jacksonville. Didn't really work out there, but was hot, I will say, when he, you know, this season ended in 2024 and 2025 in the playoff run. And then Treylon Burks, who I know he only had a couple hundred yards, but I was really impressed with some of the things we saw from him, especially with who was playing quarterback most of the year last year. Van Jefferson, who apparently has been really good in camp. You just look at that where you go, all right, while I like certain parts of everyone behind Terry, there was not a single one of those wide receivers that I went, yeah, that's the guy. I didn't even mention Antonio Williams. I know he's a rookie, so he slipped my mind there. But not a single one of those guys went, oh, yeah, if he's the number two, I have faith in this wide receiver core. Now, all of a sudden, I do, and I feel way more better about it going into the season.
1: Well, we've been saying here, every time I've been here, that's been a question, right? Terry, it's Terry, then who's next, right? And then you finally, you know, you had two options, what it seemed to be, you know, and the Commanders already told you that the second wide receiver was a big thing for them, trying to get Alec Pierce over the offseason, putting in other offers
0: Dobbs
1: for guys.
0: Too.
1: Yeah, so
0: they were willing to overpay. I mean, yeah. I give them that. And, like, I would have hated both of those deals, but knew you got to surround Terry surround Jaden with some weapons not named Terry. I would have understood it. Now you kind of almost ask the question of, they kind of have the value with that whole group too.
1: Yeah, and I think this is kind of what I've been discussing. I think we talked about this on D-Will Said It.
0: Pump it up.
1: Yeah, D-Will Said It every Monday and Friday. Tune in. But we talked about it and said we wanted to give them first couple of days of camp to kind of see what you are, kind of survey what's happening. Burks goes down, you know, so they have a little injury there. And maybe the wide receiver.
0: And he's back. I'll give him that.
1: Yes, but maybe the wide receiver room wasn't given what it was supposed to have give, right? So you go and make the signing because I think they were kind of holding that almost like, you know, in Uno, you had like a draw four or in Spades, you have like a big joker where you kind of like, look, I'm going to let y'all do what y'all got to do.
0: Yeah.
1: But when it's time, I'm going to play the card. And I think it was like a gentleman's agreement that, you know, if we're not going to stop you from going to get a deal somewhere, but we definitely will probably sign you. But we just need to see a couple of things the first few days of camp.
0: No, exactly. And, you know, and it's where I have I've criticized Adam Peters pretty heavily on his.
1: Yes, you have.
0: On his picks. And like when I say criticize, I do mean it in the sense of like he has done some good things.
1: For
0: but
1: sure.
0: I'm so concerned with him finding weapons for this team because it literally hasn't really worked out. Like you look at what he's signed and who he's drafted since Jaden. And you even look at that 2024 draft. Granted, Mikey Sanders still is having a great camp from everything that I've heard. But there's just so many questions about all of the guys he's drafted, not the guys he's quite signed. So it's like, why not just sign the sure thing? The guy that had 1,000 yards was the leader of the Patriots who went to the Super Bowl and he was coming off an ACL injury. Like, to me, it just seemed like a no-brainer. And here's what I will give Adam Peters credit for. Adam Peters, when it comes to the patience side, I give him all of the credit in the world because, look, I grew up in this market. You grew up in this market. We all get fidgety. Like, there's no other word about it. It's like, oh, we better sign this guy. We better sign this guy. It was the same thing for a month straight last year at this time, right? Whereas, you better sign Terry. Everything's going to go wrong if you don't sign Terry. It did go wrong, but it wasn't all 17's fault. And he got Terry to a very good deal, especially when you look at what happened over the summer where Drake London is getting freaking $30 million. Yeah. Like, you look at some of these things, you go, you know what? You can cook in that area. And to get Diggs at 1 year, 12 mil, and you didn't give up 1 year, 20, 25 mil on what's the first day of free agency these days, May 1st or something.
1: Sunday
0: or
1: right day, before. Yeah.
0: You know what I mean? Like, yeah. Whatever the first day is. I'll put my hands up and go, you do this better than I do. So
1: yeah.
0: I will give him that credit as well. And Diggs is a veteran. We don't need him here in the first 10 days of camp either.
1: Yeah, he's a veteran that has recent success, has produced everywhere he's gone.
0: Yeah.
1: And for... You know, for lack of better words, he's been a, you know, pretty straight arrow kind of guy on the field. Not too many issues on the field with teammates and things like that. Maybe a few documented things, but nothing crazy, right? So nothing, and this is what we talked about. We talked about between him and Ayuk, right?
0: Mm-hmm.
1: We talked about chemistry with Jaden. If I'm wrong, tell me. But I believe this is a better situation for Jaden. With a veteran wide receiver coming in here where you don't have any prior relationships with. You know what I'm saying? Like, you just get a guy that can play ball. You don't have to worry about any friendships or anything else like that. You just got a professional guy that want to come in and still show he can do it and still want to come in and play. So you don't have that outlying stuff going on in the background.
0: What I'll say here is they both did have this common factor. They both wanted to play here.
1: For sure.
0: And that always makes you feel good because, like, how many years do we have to deal with? Well, this guy only wants to come here because they're handing him way too much money, right? Like, I mean, that was early Snyder days, and there was the Allen days where, like, he just didn't sign anybody. But I think that's a part of this and why the Ayuk situation still even was like, hey, I know the chances are like 15%, but the dude moved to frickin' McLean. No one chooses to move to McLean if you're an NFL player without a job. Like, you know what I mean?
1: Choice.
0: I'm not trying to knock Nova or anything, but I am saying nobody just points to that on the map when they're not going to play. And so I always did even say, like, even, you know, the block isn't hot anymore on Ayuk too. So even I was like, let's see what happens September 1st if they don't have another receiver in here. This just puts that all to bed. Unless there's a major injury or everybody, you know, like, just fails at camp. But this was always the one where I went, if they sign him, Ayuk's probably dead in the water. I did want both. There was a time where I wanted both. But I also just look at this as I'm going to kind of, like, dust off my notes of what I said about Debo last year because some of it applies right now. Tell me, besides – and Justin Jefferson isn't what he was that first year with Diggs.
1: Okay.

0: Yeah.
1: And I'm kind of saying the same thing about both of them, that I don't think they've been paired together with a receiver of their caliber. And granted, Diggs is a little bit older. We have heard he's lost a step. But I'm still putting him up against just about everyone else that Terry has tried to be, you know, number one with.
2: And that's going to be a hard sell when you had a performance that you had last year. Like, right. When you literally have a Pro Bowl caliber season last year with a young quarterback and, you know, it literally falls apart in the Super Bowl. But you have an amazing season. You know, he kind of, I'm pretty sure he had to pick up the litter of where he wanted to go. Mm-hmm. Just wanted to wait through the camp situation. And then, you know, he's been working out hard. So I know he was doing his bidding, like, hey, look, I mean, everybody was trying to align it already. But it's like, we identified last year that there was an issue at the wide receiver position because after Terry, it was anybody else, right? So you kind of resolve and say, look, everything is lining up for you here. It's like you got one or two, and then you got some other pieces behind them.
1: The Texans offense that year.
2: And give me the year.
1: 24.
2: Okay.
1: Was Nico Collins, Tank Dell, Dalton Schultz.
2: Okay.
1: That's actually not bad. Yeah. And Collins and Dell were both 25. Collins had 1,000 yards. Dell had 600. And then Diggs almost had 500 yards after only starting 8 games. So,
2: right. Because that was the year he got hurt.
1: Yeah. And he had major surgery. I think he was like, it was a nagging injury for the first month of the year, too. So that was there. His last year in Buffalo, because I think it's worth saying that was his best season. It was him, Gabe Davis, Dalton Kincaid, Khalil Shakur. So, like,
2: yeah.
1: I'm not comparing that one. And now you look, it's Terry McLaurin, him, Chig Okonkwo, insert whoever you want. Like, he was successful in all of those offenses, but none of those guys are him, a.k.a. Terry.
2: And may have a revamped running game, too, where they got,
1: correct,
2: you know, one through four can, like, tote the rock and the offense can be dynamic. And I feel like what this does now is just opens up the potential to just be able to do a lot more when the defense now has to really check both sides of the field. Like, you know, you can move guys around. I think Terry said that in the press conference where there'll be a lot of movement with him. It's not going to be a lot of, you know, playing one side or the other. It's going to be a lot of flex, a lot of moving around, being able to kind of show the defense something every play.
1: I stand corrected. He never played with Jefferson. They drafted him after they traded him. So that actually wasn't a thing in Buffalo. The number one offense, it looks like, that he played for, they had the best year, was that year, that first year in Buffalo. Okay. He had 1,500 yards, and it was Gabe Davis and Pete Cole Beasley that year, too.
2: Oh, wow.
1: If you remember that name, who played himself out of the league.
2: 2023?
1: That was 2020. That was the pandemic season. So that's where his best offense was. Yeah. And granted, once again, I have to acknowledge he's probably lost a step here. But now when you think about Terry, him, whoever's behind him now, because I think you can kind of pick and choose who you want on the field now, right? Whether it's Luke, because Luke had a really good couple of days. Whether it's Diami, another deep threat, if you have them both out there, and Terry in the slot. Whether it is Williams, who, if Williams works out here, and I've told you not to slander the young man, but I don't have faith in Peter's drafting these weapons. But if he works out, great. And then I also will just say, Chig Okonkwo, the chatter of him being the wide receiver too, I'm over here hurting my shoulder, patting myself on the back, because I've been saying it all offseason, that is wide receiver too, and that he's going to change up things. So I just like the dynamics of all of these guys intersecting with each other.
2: There's a lot of versatility, and it goes back to what we just said with Terry being able to move around. You might get some situations where Terry's in the slot, being able to run the quick slant, being able to go underneath and get the ball faster in his hands, you know, because he's a sure catch guy. Like, you just open up so much on the offense when you have dynamic players all around the offense. So I love it for the team. And I think I'm like, look, all right. So I'm telling the fans, you got everything you want now.
1: Yeah. Right.
2: You got everything you want. You've been hollering for it. You've been tweeting about it. Like, it's no excuses. It's from the fans' perspective that like, I want them, like, shut up about it. You got it now.
1: Yeah.
2: You know what I'm saying? So we good from there.
1: I'm not bitching about anything else. And not even say, like, wide receiver, it wasn't even more about Diggs. It was just like, I wish you would do more here. You're on year three of a rookie quarterback contract. Let's, like, stack it up a little
2: and
1: bit.
2: And this is doing more. This is what, and I like this, because you're saying, guys, we're pushing everything to the middle of the table. We got young talent. We got veteran talent. We got transitional guys. We got all types of guys. We are really trying to let you know that we want to win this year and, you know, trying to get it done while Jaden's on the rookie deal.
1: I'm going to do a little exercise here, because let's throw last year away. Let's just toss it out.
2: 2025 because it was in the garbage.
1: It was a disaster year, and I don't want to make the comparison, but we all know 2024 was the magical year, right?
2: Sure.
1: If we could live it again, we all would.
2: Yeah.
1: Jaden Daniels was your starter, right?
2: Mm-hmm.
1: Magical year. Your running back was Brian Robinson.

0: Robinson.
1: Yeah.
0: Okay. He had 187 rushes for 800 yards, 8 touchdowns, 20 catches for 159. Your number one and two wide receivers on the season were Terry, 82 for 1,096 and 13 touchdowns. Your number two, despite being banged up, was Noah Brown, 35 catches for 453 and one touchdown. That one touchdown's very important. I will never, ever, ever knock that one touchdown. That's just there. Tight end, Zach Ertz, 66 for 654 yards, 7 touchdowns. I'm sorry. This offense, in terms of skill position players, is lapping that one.
1: Brother, way better.
0: Like, night and day.
1: Well, I'll be sure. Night and day. But way better, brother. Like, this is how you do it, though. Like,
0: right.
1: You're able to get production out of that group.
0: Mm-hmm.
1: You know, you should be able to get a whole lot of production out of this group.
0: I think the concern here for me, to bring it into our larger conversation of the offseason as well, is there has to be an acknowledgement, too, of 24 when you look at it. The schedule did help them out. They did play some bad teams. They did play some okay teams, and they were able to beat them, right? I think where my, you know, big pounding the drum moment, and I think the fans' moment, is this isn't that schedule. And, in fact, we thought last year's schedule was hard. This year's harder, on paper at least. And we know we're going to have some teams ascend and some descend. But it all works out that this one, it just looks like a really hard schedule. The first month of the season could be really rough. And it was like, why not stack the deck going into the year instead of acting too slow, which I think has been a complaint of mine for this entire regime, Dan Quinn included. Now, though, I feel at least comfortable and go, you know what? Hands are up. You have now, you know, put all of the cards on the table. And I can't complain about it because you did finally just like kind of make the move to at least make it seem like you're going over the top a little bit.
1: This is what 2025 was supposed to be, in my opinion. Mm-hmm. This is the run it back year. This is the load up, you know, get the pieces and try to make a run at it this year. You just didn't have those pieces available or the young talent in place to go and do it. Because what they did in free agency this year was eons better than what they did last year. How they operated in the draft, in my opinion, was better than last year. So like, to be able to, this year is what you like, all right, we're trying to rebound from the previous year. And I think this year is what was last year was supposed to be.
0: Yeah. Well, and I think, so there's a different.
1: In theory,
0: you're right. Because I think what happened last year, after thinking about it for a while too, was they got complacent. Like had a really good year. They had a game where they beat Tampa on the last play, right, in the playoffs. Then they beat the brakes off of the Lions, who, let's be realistic, were really banged up going into that game. Granted, I don't think we all thought they were going to drop 45 on a road game, right? And then, you know, as much as I hate to admit it, the Eagles humbled the hell out of you.
1: Yeah.
0: And the Eagles were, like, they dominated the Chiefs the next week, the next game to win the Super Bowl. So there's a little bit of both there. But I think what really happened was I think Adam Peters got complacent, and I'm not here to like blame him 100% for that, because I think we all got a little complacent, but he kind of just ran it back instead of kind of recognizing like, maybe Bobby Wagner is getting up there. Maybe Zach Ertz, we can get a little more out of that. Like, maybe we do need to upgrade the offensive line. And they got Tunsil, so I'll say that. But like, in retrospect, you're like, you just kind of added Debo. Like, you added Debo and Tunsil, and instead of kind of like even stacking it further, you kind of just ran it back with a lot of the same guys. Whereas this time around, Ertz got hurt, so you're not bringing him back. You signed Chig. Wagner, we saw, was exposed. You know, the first month of the year, you dropped a linebacker really, really high. You realize the whole entire defense, not just at one position, had to be upgraded every single position, right? Defensive line, linebackers, corners, safeties. You had to make a signing in every one. That's what he should have done in 24, and he didn't. And now that's why I think I feel way more better about going into this year, because you're going, all right, last year was a problem. Let's address it. And they absolutely did.
1: Yeah, The Patriot way comes into mind, where you want to get rid of a guy a year early than a year late.
0: Mm-hmm. Right.
1: So, but I think with some of these decisions last year, because of the success of the previous year, you were kind of hamstrung. And then, because if you made some of those moves last year, you look like, because everybody asks, what are you doing? This was the squad that got us there. And everybody went like, what's happening? You know what I'm saying?
0: Yes.
1: So it was like a damn if you do, damn if you don't situation. But you try it and it failed, and now you retool. So by them having the offseason that they've had, I think it's good. And then I think, really, man, you got young talent. To go from one of the oldest teams in the league to now moderately of age, I think it's a stark comparison to the previous year. And I think we're in a better situation, regardless of our win-loss total this year.
0: This is also the first year where I finally had kind of put my foot down. And, like, now, though, looking at who they've got, like the Rivera era of like having so many holes is kind of done.
1: Yeah.
0: Like you've had three off seasons now to fix what he's done. And granted, it's taken a while. Like, yeah. Let's be honest here. And I would never forgive that man for the way he was as a personnel man. He sucked. Like, no other way to sugarcoat it. He blew at not only like getting talent, but then re-signing, because that never happened either. They're just own goals that he did over and over and over again.
1: Half his people not even in the league anymore.
0: And the people that are, they let him walk. Like, I always look at easy ones, like Cole Holcomb. Why'd you let him go, right? Now linebacker sucks. Like, right. Not even just bad. It was terrible. You know, guys right. that he overdrafted, like Jamin Davis and Emmanuel Forbes and Jahan Dotson, like, trading a high draft pick for Wentz. Like, just the list goes on and on and on and on. But I'm here to say that, like, Peters is now at three seasons to deal and clean up that mess. We're here. Like, there's no more excuses. And granted, if you really want to get cynical, like looking at wide receiver next year looks brutal because Terry's deal is essentially year to year from now on. Diggs is going to be gone after a year. Like, he's going to deal with some of the same problems, but this is why you sign a guy like Diggs, so you can see what happens here and you stack it up, because you don't know what the roster is going to look like next year too.
1: It's to help build a bridge, man. It's to help build a bridge to what's next, because you do have young guys behind them and you will have some decisions to make with some of your guys that are longer in the tooth. So I think this is a good bridge, and you know, hopefully it pays dividends, so when you have to make these decisions next year, it'll be worth it.
0: And here's what happens too, realistically. Next offseason, you then have to pick up the fifth-year option of Jaden. So yes. He's going to make significant money. I forget what the number is for rookie. I think it's like $30 million, $40 million, something. Yeah. But it goes to a big number.
1: Yeah.
0: That's heading into year five. So next year, you'll still be okay. The following year, you've got to worry about it a little bit. But then what really happens too, though, is you can then start to think about that extension. Like, we're 2 years away from Jaden being a $500, $400 million quarterback. Whatever number you want to throw out there, I'm cool. Like,
1: do it early.
0: I'm good. Like, as long as he has a successful year this year, like, yeah. You do it as early as possible. Don't do the Jerry way. And I think Peters knows that. And that's why I kept saying, like, why are they not just kind of, like, pushing the chips into the middle of the table here? Because you want to take advantage of this quarterback contract. And now they finally today, I think, is a little bit more of that.
1: Yeah, they're... I think we're in a good spot. I felt like we were in a good spot before the signing today. Like, I felt like we were a different ball club. I felt like we were progressing. But I feel like Diggs can now be the extra piece in the offense to kind of give us a little more stability should we have injuries, should someone go down, and to help evolve Jaden's progress.
0: Well, and also just, I've said it, you know, a million times over this offseason, 17 goes down, what's happening? You know what I mean? Like,
1: Because we were cooked immediately.
0: Yes. Once he went down. Right. And that's why I was also kind of angling for Debo to come back. Like, I didn't know if the fit was there or whatever. I think they kind of signaled the fit wasn't there with him. Remember going like, Debo, when he actually got the ball in space and got the ball rolling, was a beast. Like, I go back to that Cowboys play on Christmas Day.
1: Man. Yeah,
0: and he trucked the hell out of whoever tried to tackle him.
1: Took his helmet off,
0: yeah,
1: man.
0: Right. So I was kind of like, you know, I didn't see nothing from him. I saw enough.
1: Yeah.
0: And so I look at that and went, like, why not bring him back? Because he also, you know, only played with Terry for a couple games, or only played with Jaden for like a game or yeah. two. Then was dealing with either Mariota, your boy, or Josh Johnson. So, like, even I was kind of saying, like, why not run this back a little bit? Get some more guys that have been here, and it feels like Diggs is now going to be the better fit.
1: I think that does let us know that how different this offense really might be. Because, you know, sure. Go from a, not gimmicky, but you go from like a spread style, RPO, all that stuff, spread type offense with Cliff. Now you get more of a pro style, in my opinion. Maybe more tight ends on the field, use them like how Detroit uses all their tight ends, you know, so, or the Rams uses all their tight ends. So, I think this might be a telltale sign that the offense may be very different from previous years.
0: I think what happens here too, and I've been kind of, you know, pounding the table for, the Rams were running three tight end sets last year.
1: 13 personnel.
0: The wonderkin McVay was doing that. And now I look at it and go, sign me up,
1: yeah.
0: Because if you have Diggs, McLaurin, Chig as your main wide receiver options, and you got Bates over there too, maybe Ben Sinnott thrives. And I've actually heard good things about Ben Sinnott. I'm probably dude's number one hater over here. And I don't mean it from him, but I mean it from just like the narrative on him is more of what I hate. And so I'm going, all right, like cooking with gas here is how it feels. Let's take a timeout. We'll continue on this on the other side. This is The Line Change. I'm Mike Gallo on ESPN 630 and the ESPN 630 app.
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0: We start things off with the Commanders. Wide receiver help on the way and is here. They signed Stephon Diggs to a one-year deal worth up to $12 million per Adam Schefter. Diggs, of course, born here in the DMV, went to high school at Good Counsel, then went to Maryland before having a good NFL career. He is immediately slotted in as your number two wide receiver for the Commanders. Commanders were back out at training camp earlier today. Moving over to baseball, Orioles continue their series with the Angels tonight. 6:35 first pitch, 6 o'clock pregame right here on ESPN 630. Trevor Rogers going for the O's. Reed Detmers going for the Angels. Over to the Nationals, trying to salvage their series with the Phillies. Andrew Painter going for Philly. Jake Irvin going for the Nats. 6:40 first pitch from Citizens Bank Park there. ESPN 630 weather, 86 and cloudy right now in the district. Mike Callow, ESPN 630, the Sports Capital.
2: DC traffic now from ESPN 630.
3: Traffic's been stacked up all afternoon on the inner loop in McLean. Very slow traffic between the Dulles Toll Road and the GW Parkway. Southbound 95, heavy through Lorton between Route 1 and Route 123. In D.C., southbound on the Southeast-Southwest Freeway approaching Ohio Drive. Expect a couple of extra minutes there. And watch for an accident now blocking the right lane on eastbound 50. This is between the BW Parkway and Columbia Park Road in Chevrolet. Traffic is backed up from South Dakota Avenue with some delays building there. That's your traffic up to the minute.
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0: All right, welcome back. Mike Callow back here with you. ESPN 630, the Sports Capital. And on the ESPN 630. Did you make that or did you miss that?
1: I missed.
0: Oh.
1: I got fouled.
0: What are we doing over here, man?
1: You didn't see me flop. Yeah. I just got fouled.
0: Anyways, Darren Williams in with me today.
1: Yeah, man.
0: Trying to throw things in the trash over there.
1: Mike Callow over there.
0: Yeah, it's true. I am over here. I'm here. Do you watch Ted Lasso at all?
1: You
0: haven't dove in?
1: Yeah, but I've seen a few episodes.
0: It's back, and I have not. I'm questioning why it's back, but it's like one of my favorites. Like, if you watch it, you're going to know why everyone loves it. It's like so feel good. But that's back, but he's every bleeping where for one of their players. So,
1: got it.
0: Anyways, that's what reminded me of
1: that. I'll know it when
0: I
1: see it, right?
0: I rewatched Ted Lasso like all in the last like 2 weeks.
1: How many seasons?
0: I think it's three, and they're coming back for four.
1: Oh, okay.
0: The first two seasons are two of the greatest seasons of like television ever. I really am not hyperbole. Like, it's fantastic. Three was good ending, but now they're bringing it back. So you're like,
1: my question. So after three, like, was it supposed to end after three, and they kind of opened it back up, or they kind of left it open?
0: Short question, short answer, yes.
1: Okay.
0: Like, obviously, anything can be opened back up, but they really did a nice job of putting a bow on things. And so I question why it's back, but I'll tune in to see how it is. Essentially, like, it's crazy that I'm going to name these two shows, but like two of my favorite shows ever. My favorite show ever is Breaking Bad.
1: Okay.
0: I think Breaking Bad's the best show of all time in terms of before too, like things like were ruined by streaming or like Netflix was canceling things after one season. Breaking Bad's my favorite. I'd put Lasso in the top five. I'd have to like switch it up a little bit, but like off the top of my head, it's like one of my favorite shows.
1: Well, you know, it's my one.
0: Your one is. I don't know. What is your one?
1: Sopranos.
0: Oh, okay. All right. No, I didn't know that.
1: Yeah.
0: I didn't know you were a Sopranos guy.
1: Well, I've watched Sopranos like five times.
0: Never seen
1: it. I think every year I run the whole thing back.
0: Oh my God. Really? Yeah. Okay. And I've seen episodes, but I've never watched it.
1: Like, when I had surgery, that was the perfect time.
0: Okay.
1: Because I had nothing but time. But I literally, like, I think it holds up because every time you watch something, you're like, oh, I forgot that happened.
0: Yeah.
1: Or like things like that. And then I also ran back The Wire, which is also in my top five.
0: Okay. No, okay. I respect that one. Yeah. Wire is like literally iconic at this point too. And there's so many references that people don't even know. It's one of those shows where like someone says something from that show and you're like, The Wire. And they're like, what are you talking about? I was like, no, that's, you're using the reference from the show, bro. What are you talking about?
1: Oh, when they see the gif of my man looking around.
0: Yes.
1: Yo, it's so funny because like, I remember that in the show, and then I was watching it again, and I was like, oh, there's a gift. You forget. Like, oh, that's.
0: Yeah.
1: But, yeah, it's a great show, man.
0: No, I hear you out on that. I would say this, too. I'll throw it up there because it was so good at the time, but then fell off, and that's where I'm getting out with, like, streaming and stuff. It's like, Mandalorian, the first 2 years of that show, as a Star Wars nerd, I was like, I'm watching an hour of new Star Wars every single week. It's so good. And then it fell off like everything that Disney does at this point. So
1: Yellowstone is in there for me too, man.
0: I couldn't get into Yellowstone. It wasn't really my thing.
1: Brother.
0: I hated everyone on the show, which I'm sure like why people liked it, but I was like, I'm good. I don't need this.
1: I think it's an age thing for me. I got older. Okay. Stuff starts learning. I never understood why people like Westerns until I turned 40 years old. And I was like, oh, I get it.
0: Yeah.
1: It's something about it, man. I love Western, man. Like,
0: well, that's what Mandalorian is. People don't realize that. The Mandalorian's a Western.
1: See, because I'm not
0: spaghetti Western.
1: I'm not a Star Wars guy.
0: Oh, man.
1: So that's why.
0: Guy.
1: I'm not a Star Wars guy.
0: How many Star Wars have you seen? The movies?
1: I've seen like maybe one or two of them, but I'm not which is crazy because I'm a Marvel guy. Like,
0: yeah.
1: So you would think
0: hand in hand.
1: Yeah, I know. My nephew convinced me. He was like, Uncle D, you should really watch it. I was like, I will. I'll do it. The same way I'm not a Game of Thrones guy. Like, are you Game of Thrones?
0: I hate Game of Thrones.
1: I tried to watch.
0: Legitimately hate it.
1: I literally tried to watch the first season like two times. I got to like episode five and I was like, bro, like, I don't.
0: I'm out.
1: And partly too, it's not my, that type of fantasy is not, it's not real to me, damn it. So that's, I don't get it.
0: I'm usually not a, like, this is a little disturbing. There are some things in that show that are disturbing, too. And I'm like, absolutely. What are we doing here, man? Like, you could get the story away without doing some of the things you're doing here. And it was hard for me to suspend disbelief for that show, too, a little bit. And then what was great was, like, the validation when that show was wrapping up and everyone bitching about it. I was like, I'm good. I will never have to watch this show ever again.
1: It needs to be an easy watch. I need to be able to align with it. And also needs to fit what I like, man. So, like, you know, I will finish Ted Lasso because it is a sports show.
0: Yeah.
1: You know, but like crime shows.
0: Sure.
1: You know, like those, like that's why The Sopranos is like one and not two for me. Like, so like Sopranos and The Wire, like those are crime based, kind of gritty.
0: Yeah.
1: It has great actors, you know, guest appearances, and like any mob show you can sign me up for. Like, I'm always into it. And or any organized crime show. So that's why like Power, like all the, original Power.
0: Yeah, yeah.
1: Is the best, but like all these other ones, I'm good without those.
0: I'll say this because I promise we'll get back to sports because it's a big day. But the one show on network TV that I have latched onto, mm-hmm. and because it's on Hulu, the second it airs is Abbott Elementary.
1: Yeah.
0: Abbott Elementary is so good.
1: I love
0: it. Like the character, and it's nice to get back to like a show that's 22, 25 minutes and like I don't have to like carve out of, and I can kind of half pay attention and still be fine with it.
1: Mike,
0: you know?
1: I mean, we need to hit up Quinta and be like, hey, the kids need to go to the local radio studio for a field trip, and they need to have us in there. It'd be easier if we were in Philly because then we could make that connection.
0: Of course,
1: that tie-in.
0: Yeah, absolutely.
1: I would love to see it, man. Quinta, holler at me. Yeah. Have my people call your people.
0: There's something we were going to get into a discussion today before the Diggs news broke, but I'm going to tie it in in a pretty good way here, I think. The Diggs signing does what to your... What were your expectations before, and what are your expectations now with Stephon Diggs with the Commanders?
1: So, Callow, I have... I was going through the schedule over the past week, mm-hmm. and I've been kind of making up my predictions. So, I had said that this team was going to be a playoff team. I had said 9 or 10 wins.
0: Okay.
1: So I believe it's a double digit win team, 10 wins. I don't think specifically Diggs gave us any more wins or took any wins away.
0: Okay.
1: I just think it made us make us a little more dynamic. I think the stats go up. I think you give more options. I think we have more exciting plays. I think you have veteran leadership at that position and you have guys that can really play. And I think you have by having, and it's funny because their personalities are so different with Terry and Diggs, but I think you have two guys that are going to challenge Jaden two separate ways. They're going to push Jaden to be a better quarterback, to get those guys the ball and really challenge him to be like, bro, like you're a young guy, this your third year, but you got to really be on it, because last year the guy that went after you took me to the Super Bowl. What you gonna do? Like, you think you can do it? You know what I'm saying? So I think it's gonna be a big push, and then you're gonna push to get Terry something, because Terry got the taste of it by going to the championship game, the furthest he's ever been in his career. So I think you'll get push from both both receivers on there.
0: So you just think there's a higher ceiling, I guess, is what you'd say?
1: Yes, for this year.
0: Your best case scenario was what? Like 10, 11 wins? Something
1: My
0: like
1: best
0: that?
1: Case scenario, you maybe get 12 and 5.
0: Okay.
1: Worst case, I say 9 wins. I still think you get in the playoffs with 9 wins. But I see us as a double-digit team.
0: So
1: double-digit win team.
0: I'm a little bit lower than you were. Like, yeah. I think even a good year, 8 or 9 wins was what, and just that was looking at the schedule. Cause like, I do think it's legitimately hard. That first month, like, I'm glad Quinn is the head coach cause they're not going to panic, but like 1-3 is realistic in the first month of the year.
1: For sure. But do you think Diggs gives us another win or two here?
0: So that's where it lands. I think they now have given themselves an opportunity to turn one or two of those losses into wins by making them close. Cause really, you know, to kick back to our first segment, let's go to 2024. That defense was good enough to just give the offense a chance at the end of a lot of games. Not just the Hail Mary, but like other opportunities where they needed to get down the field or...
1: Yeah, well, like 7 one-score games?
0: Exactly. And so you just get back to that. I trust 5 because also today, you know, yesterday was the Luke McCaffrey day, right? Where Luke went off. Today and yesterday as well, though, were the days where everybody's going, Jaden looks really comfortable in this offense. He's making plays. The play that got me excited yesterday, not including Luke McCaffrey, was the play that the reporters were talking about where Jaden went up to the line of scrimmage, changed the play, and then Sonny and Luvu are checking to another play on defense. That's the fun stuff in training camp that you get to. But the fact even that Jaden was already doing that less than a week into training camp, like, sign me up for that. So what I'm getting at here is the defense should be way better. It should give them chances to finish out games. And now I go from like 8 or 9 wins as like a good scenario to like, I don't know, 10 wins sounds a little bit better because you should be able to flip one of those games. And here's really what it does too. I've said it all day long about, or all summer long about the schedule. That second half, you can go on a run. Like, I don't like to play that game because it feels like as a Redskins/Commanders fan, we've had to do the old win 5 in a row and you get in. And I've seen it happen multiple times, but I feel like that's what they're going to actually have to do. Now it takes that pressure off. You can turn, if you go 2-2 in the first month, all of a sudden I'm going, all right, we're good. Like, this is better than I thought we would be.
1: So you believe that we're a middle of the road team And that with adding Diggs, we made some of those close games where it was a flip of a coin.
0: Right.
1: You may come out on the winning side of
0: correct.
1: It.
0: Correct. Like, look at the Monday nighter against San Francisco.
1: Yeah.
0: That should be a scheduled loss. Going on the road at San Fran, the first 5 weeks or 6 weeks of the season are going to be brutal. Granted, San Fran's really hurt now, so, like, who knows what they look like. But every time they are hurt, Shanahan has them ready to go. So, like, now I look at that and go, that's a close game. I like us now. You know, like, there are those little, those games where it's going to be San Fran by three, where I'd like us a little bit more than I would before.
1: It's not a, I feel like we're not a team like the Saints or the Falcons where, or the Browns where they're like bad and like not expecting anything. But I also think we're not the Seahawks. We're not those teams or like even the Phillies, you'll stay with them like where, you know, they're always expected to be good. I think we're just one of those fringe teams that literally could be a win or two away from a 12-5 season or, you know, a 7-10 season. Depends upon how it breaks, right? But I think that regardless, they'll be prepared and I think we'll be talented. And like I said, man, every year when I pull up to watch these games, as long as we can compete, we're competitive and we look good trying. I mean, a 1 point, 2 point, 3 point loss. I mean, what can you do? As long as we're not out here getting smoked, I'm good.
0: Yeah. Like, I guess that's where it ultimately lands is you'd hope the defense was good enough to not give up, as I like to joke around, like 21 straight points to start a game. That shouldn't happen now. In the offense, you have another dynamic now that you should be able to even put up a little bit more point wise. The one thing I'll say here too, before we take a timeout, is it seems like this Blau offense is also taking advantage of the personnel as well. Like, as I said, like, I'm not a Ben Sinnott hater. I'm a hater of the pick and then, you know, the fit. But it sounds like even he is a type of guy that's had a better training camp, right? It sounds like Chig Okonkwo, like, in terms of just the tight end position in general, having a better training camp. Sounds like the run game is a little bit slicker. Like, it just sounds like, too, if the offense is way better as a whole, and you have better personnel, because we just went through what the offense looked like in 2024. It sounds like that should win you one or two more games than you probably think that they should.
1: Yeah, I'm telling you, man, I was excited before the signing. And I told you that. I felt confident this year before the signing. I felt like this is a different ball club. Talking on the D Will Said It show, we talked to people that feels like this team is different at practice, in the media, how they talk, and even Dan Quinn, how he discussed in the media where guys come back in crazy shape and he's more focused on the team and letting those coordinators handle their thing. So I already felt positive for this season, and I think this is just amping it up one more.
0: I think I'm always ready for football. But that doesn't ever necessarily mean I'm excited for the season. I'm excited to watch Jaden. I'm excited to watch the Commanders, but there's like different layers to it. Now I'm pumped. Like, get me to September 13th. I'm ready to go. Like, I would like to see what's going to happen because now you're thinking, all right, Philly. Like, I saw Cooper DeJean hurt his shoulder the other day. You want to see what happens when we have a full wide receiver core week one? Like, now I'm hype about it.
1: Fighting the urge to take off my shirt and run down the street. We got Stephon Diggs! Yeah,
0: right.
1: We got Stephon Diggs!
0: Exactly.
1: I mean, he's close enough, he might hear me.
0: I mean, you are correct on that. We're going to get into that in hour two. I want to shift gears because I do still want to unpack what happened with the Nationals with you while you're here.
1: Yeah.
0: So let's talk about that coming up next. And then Coach Harris is going to join us at 4 o'clock. This is The Line Change. I'm Mike Gallo on ESPN 630 and the ESPN 630 app.
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3: Traffic remains a challenge on the Beltway this afternoon. Inner Loop in McLean, slow ride from the Dulles Toll Road over to the 270 Spur. Outer Loop in Bethesda, earlier accident has now been moved to the left shoulder near River Road, but traffic's still crawling from 270. Outer Loop also stays heavy through Alexandria from Van Dorn to the Wilson Bridge. Southbound Indian Head Highway, slow from the Beltway to Swan Creek Road in Oxon Hill. And southbound 95, sluggish through Lorton between Route 1 and Route 123. That's your traffic up to the minute.
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0: All right, welcome back. Mike Callow back here with you. ESPN 630, the Sports Capital, and on the ESPN 630 app. We got Coach Shannon Harris joining us at the top of the hour from the Defenders as there is a UFL showcase upcoming in D.C. On Friday. We're going to talk to him about that. Plus, Coach Harris also was at Commanders and Ravens training camp. So we're going to talk to him about that. But while we have a few minutes here, I want to talk about the Nats here for a minute, because you and I went back and forth a little bit. I know you're kind of like back new to baseball over what, the last year,
1: you'd say? Yeah, the last year. I've been kind of like in it.
0: Yeah. And so the Nats the other day did sell. They sold, you know, Foster Griffin. They sold off a couple other pieces. Kept C.J. Abrams, though. Kept James Wood. I didn't think James Wood was ever really on the table.
1: Traded Luis.
0: Yeah. Luis Garcia Jr. to the Yankees. They promptly hit a home run, guys. As guys who get traded do. Like, I try not to overreact to that type
1: of
0: stuff.
1: Sweet, too.
0: Man. No, he looks
1: so sweet.
0: Pinstripes look great on him. But you and I went back and forth a little bit over the last couple of days of, like, the fan reaction. And it was just a really weird energy from some fans of saying that this was, like, the breaking point for them with the Nats. Now, I will fully admit, after they traded Juan Soto, I've been kind of out on the Nats in general, but I do pay attention to them for this job. I don't watch them every night like I used to. But, you know, I don't think there's ever going to be a breaking point with me with any of these DC teams. But I just felt it was really weird to see some people that claim that they're fans of this team go, I'm done. I'm not going to give them any money, whatever. And I'm going, that was your breaking point? Like, selling and not buying into a team that is a glass cannon on offense, doesn't have much pitching, and they already traded, like, multiple superstars over the last couple of years? I don't know. I don't know what you made out of it as you're back new to the game, but I just thought it was a really weird energy from some of the fans out there.
1: I think it's just the timing, because, you know, they started to play better towards this trade deadline. So, you know, past few weekends, they had series on TV. So, you know, people have been watching them. James Wood has been exciting. C.J. Abrams is one of the best hitters since the All-Star break.
0: Yep.
1: So they've been exciting. The games have been on TV. You know, they've been, you know, making their rounds as far as with the media. So people have been talking about them. And then I think it also looks bad when one of the only All-Stars you had, you know, you trade.
0: Sure.
1: You know what I mean? So it's just like, what are we doing at that position? But, you know, we actually needed pitching there.
0: At the same time, too, it was like this is the way sports works now. It's like you sign the extension or we're trading you. And I actually love this development. I think it's actually gives excuses for both sides to do whatever they want to do. But Griffin had, a little bit more of a good year coming over from Japan. Was technically a rookie at, what, age 28? And I'm going, that's your breaking point? How did you get attached to him so fast? What are you doing out here?
1: The only decisions that I'm worried about is James Wood and C.J. Abrams.
0: Exactly.
1: That's really it. Mm-hmm. And I think what could have happened, it could have just been in conjunction that, you know, they were a few games back from the wild card. Who knows what type of push they were going to make, because baseball is actually very good right now. Like, your good teams are playing very well. You know, and it's kind of tough to ascend when all those teams are playing well. So it's like, you know, was it timing? Like, were they going to be able to make a push towards the playoffs? And then who knows what they would have been able to actually do in the playoffs anyway, because the teams at the top are so strong.
0: And that's where I landed, because I my replies are still going off about my tweet yesterday, because I just said, am I crazy for, like, calling you crazy, essentially, in that?
1: Everyone's crazy.
0: I mean, it's Twitter, right?
1: Call me maybe.
0: But the way I landed it was like, and I basically just said, if they went on a playoff run, they weren't going to go deep. Like,
1: right. They
0: did not have the starting pitching. They did not have the relief pitching, clearly, because that's like every night.
1: Yeah.
0: I'm like, oh, they're up 3-0. Watch this. Like, it was the George Bush gif. Want to see this drive? There goes all the runs. Like, that's pretty much what's happening every single night. And by the way, they've lost 7 games in a row.
1: Bro, that night they played the Braves, bro. They got up early.
0: Yes.
1: And didn't score again, bro.
0: Hammer Atlanta.
1: Oh, my gosh,
0: But that's what was happening. And someone goes, well, what if they had bought at the deadline? You never know what they would have done there. I'm going, guy, have you seen the farm system? They don't have these hundreds of pieces like the Dodgers do to give up to get these pieces. Like, why do you want to go all in on this season? I didn't really understand.
1: And they're not going to buy when they have two tough decisions to make very soon.
0: Correct. I will, like, hear them out on that, because the joke with the Nats used to be, if I can get this chain right, I don't know if I'm going to get it right, but, like, it was like, oh, we didn't sign Jordan Zimmermann because we're going to have to sign Ian Desmond. We didn't sign Ian Desmond because we're going to sign someone else. We weren't going to sign this guy to sign Anthony Rendon. We weren't going to sign Anthony Rendon so we could sign Steven Strasburg. That did happen. Then Steven Strasburg got hurt. Well, we signed Patrick Corbin. He's also hurt. We're paying those guys, so we're not going to sign Juan Soto. Yeah. Oh, well, we're not going to sign Juan Soto because we're going to have to sign someone else or he's going to cost too much money. And then, like, they just kept doing that.
1: Yeah.
0: But these two are different than the others, and you have to – basically, I'm saying you pick those guys to be your final straw.
1: Yeah.
0: Not Foster Griffin and Luis Garcia Jr., who are having career seasons, by the way. Sell high. That's all I'm getting at here, and that's where – I'm still processing it a couple days later because it's just the reaction is still a little bit odd of like, be mad like I was in the offseason that the Learners didn't spend money on relief.
1: Right.
0: Because then we wouldn't have to worry about this. Right. It might stand pat, actually, and maybe we do have a fun season. But you can't go all in on the glass cannon offense like that in the playoffs, I think.
1: Nah, man, because I think the biggest decision are the ones that they're going to have to make because CJ right. is now putting you in a tough spot because he's playing such great ball.
0: Mm-hmm.
1: Like, now, if they would have made a trade... CJ?
0: Yeah. Oh, yeah, yeah.
1: For sure.
0: I said it yesterday. I went off, like, I started the show off 2 days in a row of baseball. And I said yesterday, actually, Nats fans, you shouldn't be feeling the way Orioles fans felt. Like, the Orioles trading Adley Rutschman.
1: Bro, that's crazy.
0: The heart and soul of your organization, the face of your rebuild, to confirm that the rebuild is back to being a rebuild again.
1: Bruh.
0: You deserve to say, I'm done with this team. They have to prove it to me. I'm not buying tickets as they raise ticket prices. A conversation we've had a million times over the past couple months about every sport. Because I have one bookmarked here before the Digs thing about the WNBA, what's going on there. But, like, that's their own... Like, Orioles fans should be reacting that way. You shouldn't be acting like that with Foster Griffin and some of these other pieces. That's where I'm landing on it.
1: And he's, like, Rushley was, like... one of your guys.
0: Right.
1: Like he was supposed to be a guy. Like, he was a 1-1.
0: I was there for... I when he got called up that first Saturday, he got called up Saturday of one of the Preaknesses, I think it was like four years ago, and I went, I'm going to the game today. Like that's... That
1: this
0: was
1: what,
0: a
1: 2019 he got drafted, right?
0: He got drafted one overall.
1: Right.
0: As, like, the beginning of the rebuild, and then it took him 3 years to get called up, essentially. And I just remember, like, everybody kept waiting for it, and when it finally did happen, bro... That debut was so highly touted, they handed out commemorative tickets after the game.
1: Mm.
0: That's how many, like, that, what the hell? Like, no, I've never seen anyone do that.
1: Bro, they don't give out paper no more.
0: Yes, right. It's one of my pet peeves about being a fan these days. And so, like, I don't know. The outrage for what the Nats did, I'm like, that's a smart decision. They have, like, eight arms going into the system. One of them, if works out, we're in good shape. Like, I don't know. It was just... The conversation on expectations, I guess.
1: They're going to have some decisions, and they got to make them on the right guys. So I was fine at the trade deadline.
0: Yeah.
1: But you got to do what you got to do.
0: Correct. And, like, trust me, there's also the weird lockout thing over.
1: Exactly.
0: Too. Like, I don't know.
1: The like, lockout, the salary cap.
0: You have no idea what it's going to look like next year.
1: And you if were it looks a middle like road team. If you were in first place, it's a whole different conversation.
0: Exactly. Like, I commend the Red Sox for just going for it. You have to deal with that on the other side of whether it's a lockout or not or whatever. But I commend them for it. They pushed all the chips in. Apparently, they pushed the same chips in for Adley Rutschman that they did for CJ.
1: Okay.
0: And they didn't make that trade. Granted, CJ's better than Adley, but like at least offensively. But like the Red Sox were clearly just going for it. Good for them. Not my squad, though. Yep. Like, not my franchise at the moment.
1: And the people mad at the Dodgers because the Dodgers just be trying to win. I'm not mad at the Dodgers.
0: It's a whole other conversation. I'm fine with it. Fine with it. All right, we got to get to Coach. We'll take a quick time out here. This is The Line Change. I'm Mike Gallo. ESPN 630 and the ESPN 630 app.
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0: We start things off with the Commanders. Wide receiver help on the way and going to be here as soon as Friday. The Commanders have signed Stephon Diggs to a one-year deal worth up to $12 million per Adam Schefter. Diggs will be slotted into probably that number two spot right away. With the team, your first preseason action coming up next week. First preseason game, Hall of Fame game coming up tomorrow. Over to baseball. Orioles continuing their series with the Angels. 6:35 first pitch right here on ESPN 630. 6:30 pregame on these airwaves as well. Trevor Rogers going for the O's. Reed Detmers going for the Angels. Orioles with some daytime baseball tomorrow. A 12:30 first pitch right here on ESPN 630. Over to the Nationals trying to salvage that series with the Phillies. Andrew Painter going for the Phils. Jake Irvin going for the Nats. First pitch at 6:40 from Citizens Bank Park. 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
3: Traffic remains a challenge on the Beltway this afternoon. Inner Loop in McLean, slow ride from the Dulles Toll Road over to the 270 Spur. Outer Loop in Bethesda, earlier accident has now been moved to the left shoulder near River Road, but traffic's still crawling from 270. Outer Loop also stays heavy through Alexandria from Van Dorn to the Wilson Bridge. Southbound Indian Head Highway, slow from the Beltway to Swan Creek Road in Oxon Hill. And southbound 95, sluggish through Lorton between Route 1 and Route 123. That's your traffic up to the minute.
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0: All right, welcome back. Mike Gallo back here with you. ESPN 630, the Sports Capital. You also listen anytime on the ESPN 630 app. And it's my pleasure to welcome in Coach Shannon Harris with the Defenders. Coach, it's the offseason. How are you doing today?
1: Doing well. I appreciate you having us on, man. And I tell you, man, is the offseason for us right now is going well. We get an opportunity to get around and go visit a lot of different places to make our organization better, you know, hit some NFL camps and some college practices. And so that's been the best thing for us so far this offseason.
0: Let me start off first. Tell us and what your listener and what my listeners about the UFL showcase happening on Friday. I know it's out at George Mason. Tell us a little bit about that and what the initiative is behind that.
1: Yeah, I tell you, man, the showcase is something that has gone on for the past three seasons that we've had in our off season. And it gives these guys an opportunity. We have, you know, second round, third round, fourth round draft pick guys, undrafted free agent guys come to our showcases. Because it's hard for us, you know, to give a chance to get to so many different camps to visit these teams and whatnot. And now by having the showcases is give, you know, us an opportunity to see everybody that's, you know, trying to get back into the NFL. And so now we give them that opportunity to come, you know, present their talents to us. And not just for us, for the D.C. Defenders, but for everyone in our league, in the United Football League. And so give these guys an opportunity to recreate value for themselves and get a chance to get looked at. So I tell you, throughout the entirety of all the showcases that we've had over the past 3 years, man, you know, it's given so many of these guys that opportunity to be back on NFL rosters. And that's what we do it for.
0: I'm going to ask you about the Commanders and the Ravens in just a sec, but would you say that the kind of synergy between the UFL and the NFL has kind of picked up over the last 3 years too? Like, am I insane for asking that? But it sounds like there really is kind of a working relationship a little bit more with the league over the last couple of years.
1: Yeah, you're absolutely right, man. I've, the past couple of weeks, I've been talking to so many NFL scouts, and just to hear these guys, how they appreciate the United Football League for having our league and having these guys football ready for when camp gets started. You know, they already acclimated. So a lot of these guys have benefited from our league to give the opportunity to get back into the NFL. And not only that, you know, you have some college kids that get a chance to do showcases as well. But, yeah, it's definitely benefiting. The NFL is definitely benefiting from a lot of our players from every team. And so that's the beauty of our league to – have these guys contact ready, mentally, physically, emotionally ready for football when camp starts. And they're plug and play guys. We all know that injuries happen during camp. Mm-hmm. And so our guys are already ready for when they get that phone call.
2: Hey, Coach D. Will here. When you're having the showcase, what are you looking for? Like when you're seeing these guys, the talent that they have, what are you looking for when you're looking to add to your roster as you have the showcase here?
1: Yeah, I tell you, man, it's just like going to an NFL combine, and you have those same workouts. And then you get an opportunity to talk to these guys personally, and not only just from their skill set standpoint, but you get a chance to see, does these guys fit your organization from a culture standpoint, and to you know, be able to come in and fit for what you've already have gained throughout the course of the year. So that's the beauty of that part, too, to get a chance to talk to these guys, interview them. Once you see the talent on the field, to get a chance to marry up with the personality with all these guys as well. So that's what the showcase benefit for us as well.
0: Coach, you were at Ravens camp on Monday. You were at Commanders camp yesterday. Not only about looking at some of those players, but you as a coach, are you picking up things from there? Give us a little bit of a, you know, a scouting report on either one of those. And are you picking up some tips from some of the coaching staff out there?
1: Yeah, I tell you, man, and I've been at three practices, three different organizations so far. Last week I was in Buffalo as well. And like you said, Monday I was with Baltimore, and then yesterday I was over at the Commanders. And I've picked up, you know, drills from each team that I say, you know what, I'm adding this to our practice schedule whenever we get back started. And I've kind of talked through some of those things with some of our coaches. They love it. They understand what it means and how we can be better from it. So, yeah, man, so for me as a coach, I get a chance to not only go see some players that can help us benefit our roster, but I get a chance to learn and continue to grow as a head coach for the D.C. Defenders.
0: I mean, I'm just gonna you know, take off the analyst hat over here. I know you're watching for the Defenders, but like, give us a little scouting on, you know, Jaden Daniels out there at Commander's camp. Like, tell us that he's looking good out there. That's all. Let me just ask, like, how that's going too.
1: Well, that guy there, man, you know, it's great to see that he's back healthy, and you know, the fans love that part. I tell you, when he's out there, to see him operate the offense at a high level, it was amazing to watch yesterday. And I was glad to get a chance to see how he handled every aspect of the practice, even through some of the good and the bad, you know what I mean? So the way he handled his stuff, he bounced back from a bad situation, and the way he took it to the next drill and made it a good situation. So I tell you, man, he's a dude. I tell you, the Commanders, man, I hear they're getting some more players added to their roster, mm-hmm. you know, from, what, Stephon Diggs maybe?
0: Yep, signed today.
1: Yeah, so I'm out here at the Maryland football camp, man, so I actually talked to him earlier, so I didn't talk to him about those things, but I did tell him, like, man, come play with the Defenders if you want to. you know, but no, so to add him to that roster and with, you know, with Scary Terry, and I tell you, Van Jefferson, another guy on that offensive side. So it gives Jaden some toys to play with on the football field, man. They can be very explosive.
0: Coach, you're actually on the analysis like others, because me and Darian had a you know, our pre-show meeting. I go, man, I'm hearing about Van Jefferson. He's a, you know, son of a coach, really good. And Darian's over here trying to tout for his guy De'Ami Brown. I'm going, I don't know. I'm just telling you what I'm hearing. You just confirmed that guy's looking good out there.
1: Van is steady Eddie, man. He's been with some organizations that where he's won championships or have played at a high level with different organizations. His dad gave me my first internship with the Tennessee Titans, so I've had an opportunity to work with him as well. So you know that this guy

0: on the same team here.
1: Not to say he won't be in the mix, but I will say, man, like it's something that it's so important to have a guy that has been in different organizations that can bring maturity to your organization. And a guy like Van, a true pro, and a guy like, you got Scary Terry out there, man, and now you get Stephon. All those guys, I think, can benefit from each other and learn from each other, whatever it may be. And so I think it's a great problem to have.
0: And, Coach, I'm sure you see it, man, because, with the defenders and now going to these different camps, you get a chance to see the mentality of some of these guys, and you see that these guys are hungry. So, I mean, you're giving the firsthand account of what you see there. I mean, we gotta take it from the experts, right, Mike? We gotta listen to the guys that know what they talk about, right, Coach?
1: Yeah, man, we get a chance to come out here and evaluate these guys and, see them operate, in tough situations, to see how they face adversity and how they overcome it and embrace all that, all those things. So, yeah, we try to make sure we do our due diligence from a coaching standpoint and from a scouting department standpoint, all those things, to make sure that we see exactly what they have within them and how they handle situations, when bad things happen. So it's good to see this. It's great to come out here and see it personally. And, it's unfortunate that so many of these guys not going to make it, right? And they get an opportunity to get to a practice squad or not. But we give these guys an opportunity to go back and see a value for themselves.
2: That's one of the best parts about the UFL. You guys keeping the dream alive, so to speak. And let me ask you this, because I got to ask you about it. You're almost 2 months removed from the championship game. I know Sting's probably a little less at this point, but tell me, 2 months removed, how you can reflect on a postseason run without your top quarterback getting to the championship. Let me know just your thoughts 2 months removed from that.
1: Yeah, I tell you, when you look back on it and to see the things that we still was able to accomplish without having our, our four-time starting quarterback, a guy who's been a league MVP, championship game MVP, and all those things, man, to go through the season on the back end, not the way we wanted to finish the regular season, but to still bring guys in and from a plug-and-play standpoint, Jason Bean did a good job for us as well. Brought in, E.J. Perry did an amazing job for us and helping guys in the room as a pro from a quarterback standpoint. And just all of the guys just stand together, man, to get back to the championship game after going through all the adversity with so many guys from an injury standpoint. It was a win for us. Of course, we wanted to come out on the winning side on the scoreboard in front of our own home fans, but to give our fans a home championship game, that was the main goal, one of our main goals, but to win it all was the ultimate goal. But to still be here in the district, man, to give our fans something to cheer for and be excited for about us and all that stuff, that was the main thing for us. And so when we look back on it at the end of the season, now we're 2 months removed from it, we feel like we had a lot of success.
0: And, Coach, as you're filling this roster up for next year, if you need an undersized 40-year-old three technique with bad knees, you can call me. I'll be here every week. So if you need a guy, you let me know, Coach. I got two plays in me. All right? I can force a fumble for you if you need it.
1: But the one thing we got to make sure that we don't have someone out there that's a liability. but we do have a great support staff with our training staff that can go out and hand the water to guys all the time.
0: I can do it for you, Coach. I got you, man. I got you.
1: I appreciate it because every time I get out of bed, and I'm 45 now, or 46, or 45, I'm sorry.
0: Which one is it, Coach?
1: I'll be 46 this month.
2: All right.
1: But at the same time, every time I get out that bed, man, those hits that I've had throughout college and all that time, they're starting to, I'm starting to feel them. So I don't want you to get out there, man, and get hurt and take on some hits.
0: Hey,
1: and
0: Coach,
1: start feeling those hits, man.
0: Man of the people, Coach. I appreciate you looking out for me already, man. See, I knew we were locked in, man. Thanks, Coach. I appreciate you, man.
1: We're locked in, brother.
2: Coach, appreciate the time here. Three straight championship game berths. Nothing to sneeze at, especially 2 months removed from this last one. And I will just say this from a personal standpoint. Every time, I know the UFL is figuring out their marketing and stuff like that, and some cities pop up, some go down. You're a prime reason of why I never have to worry about DC ever falling off the market. So appreciate you. Appreciate your time. I'm sure we'll talk before the next season as well.
1: No doubt, man. And I tell you, man, we have the best fans in all of United Football League. So our fans is a big part of this, and that's why we

0: we are where we are right now, and you all for what you do for us as well. So thank you all for that, and we're grateful for it.
1: Thanks, Coach.
2: Appreciate it, Coach. Talk to you.
0: Yes, sir. Yeah, take care.
2: There it is. There was Coach Shannon Harris with the DC Defenders. I will take a quick timeout, react to a little bit of that. We'll get back to the Commanders coming up here in just a sec. This is The Line Change. I'm Mike Callow on ESPN 630 and the ESPN 630 app.
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2: Let's start things off with the aforementioned Commanders. Stephon Diggs coming to D.C. Diggs, of course, a DMV native, played for Good Counsel in high school, went to the University of Maryland as well, and now is going to be slotted in as the number two wide receiver behind Terry McLaurin for this offense with Jaden Daniels at the helm. Over to baseball. Orioles back in action tonight. They continue to host the Angels up at Camden Yards. 6:35 first pitch, 6 o'clock pregame right here on ESPN 630. Then a little daytime baseball tomorrow with a 12:30 first pitch for that one. Trevor Rogers going for the O's. Reed Detmer's going for the Angels. Over to the Nationals, trying to salvage that series with the Phillies. A 6:40 first pitch from Citizens Bank Park. Andrew Painter going for the Phils. Jake Irvin going for the Nats. ESPN 630 weather, 86, partly cloudy right now. Mike Callow, ESPN 630, the Sports Capital.
3: DC traffic now from ESPN 630.
4: An accident is slowing outbound New York Avenue just after the BW Parkway and Kenilworth Avenue. Right lane remains blocked. Traffic backing up from Bladensburg Road. Inner loop of the Beltway continues to crawl from the Dulles Toll Road through McLean and on into Montgomery County between 270 and New Hampshire Avenue. On the outer loop, expect slow traffic from Van Dorn to the Wilson Bridge. Southbound Indian Head Highway, also heavy from the Beltway towards Swan Creek Road. Elsewhere, southbound 95, you're slow through Lorton between Route 1 and Route 123. Jump into 270. Northbound, off and on slowdowns through Germantown. That is your traffic up to the minute.
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0: All right, welcome back. Mike Callow back here, ESPN 630, the Sports Capital. What are you doing over there? A D-Will Wednesday.
1: The overhead hand clap. All right.
0: You're doing the Egyptian dance there too with the head. Yeah, yeah. Okay, or Egyptian and or Indian, I guess, could be as that could as well. Be. I mean, I'm just calling it like I see it over here. Thanks to Coach Harris for joining. I always love talking to Coach.
1: Good
0: Coach,
1: guy,
0: Coach is great.
1: Real good guy.
0: Just like pull the curtain back here for a sec with Coach too. Like the defenders, when they ask me if they want Coach on, I say yes because Coach gives good answers too. Like,
1: for sure.
0: Like you and I, you've worked in media long enough that you know when you get a usually not someone in the media, but a player or a coach, and you get the one word answer, and it's like, oh God,
1: make me work today, huh?
0: As the rundown just gets Thanos dusted with every question, Coach gives some great answers. I was really happy, and I was about to ask Coach, where are you at? Because you're clearly out of practice somewhere right now.
1: When he said that, I was like, it was ironic because I did just see the video of Diggs and his brother at the camp dapping up Loxley, so he was there.
0: Okay,
1: and then also we love Coach because he entertains me, man. He said, "I have a tryout, Mike. Not for a position player.
0: Good luck with that.
1: But water. I'm telling you, man, the sprint from the sideline to the hash. I can do it, brother.
0: Good luck with that.
1: I can do it.
0: I mean, I know I can do it. I'm slower than I was 2 months ago, but I know I can definitely do it.
1: You think you could beat me in a race, Mike?
0: Yeah.
1: You think so?
0: Easily.
1: Now, in a 40?
0: Yeah.
1: You sure?
0: Bruh. like, no offense to you. It's more a confidence in me.
1: Hey, you got to have confidence in yourself.
0: I've ran, not to brag, I've ran four marathons in a little over 2 years.
1: But is the four marathons a 40-yard dash?
0: No, but I know how fast I can do if I want to use the energy up if I want to. I would smoke you. I don't have to talk much trash, but like I would smoke you.
1: Ooh, guys, I love this Mike. Mike don't normally get this. Man, he said he'd smoke
0: you poke the bear. I mean, I'm going to swipe.
1: Said, yeah, help the bear, huh? That's what you said. All right, Mike. Hey, look, man, give me 6 months, man. Let me get in shape.
0: 6 months?
1: No, I'm just lying. Like, I mean, look, man, I'm playing rec league softball, man. So I'm
0: okay.
1: You know, I'm back.
0: So you can sprint for down the first baseline,
1: brother. I'm trying to get MVP this year in my first year back. I'm trying to get.
0: MVP. You're also coming off major surgery.
1: I know.
0: Are you supposed to be? Sprinting
1: That's how the greats
0: first,
1: do
0: are you,
1: it.
0: Are you supposed to be sprinting?
1: That's
0: the
1: how
0: first
1: the greats
0: base
1: do
0: at
1: it.
0: Your
1: I've been clear. I had two doctors clear me. And some of my listen now, I am cleared. I'm a man.
0: I'm 40.
1: I make my own decisions.
0: I've
1: been cleared to play. So two doctors, I checked with the first doctor. I checked with my at-home doctor. My wife, she said, I'm good. And then I went to the doctor. He was like, yeah, you're good. And then the other doctor, he said, I'm good too.
0: Okay.
1: So we good.
0: All right.
1: Now if I come up limp.
0: You know, yeah, right. I want you to pop a hammy.
1: Nah, I can't do that. Nah, bro, my stretch routine crazy. I get there 45 minutes before. 45 minutes before the warm-up. So like if practice starts at 6, I'm there. I'm there 5, stretch for 45 minutes, cool down for 15, then we start practice.
0: You also use baby oil and spray your hair down like the wrestlers do? Because that's what's...
1: Hey,
0: joke here, by the way, Darian is like me and does not have hair. He is a bald.
1: Then I walk through the backstop.
0: Yes, yeah, exactly.
1: Play my walk-up song.
0: Right. Give me my theme music. Yeah. we're so far off.
1: Don't worry about it, man. I'm coming back to this race, man.
0: Okay, and I'll be ready. I stay ready.
1: We can run right down Wisconsin, bro.
0: Shout out to my friend Al Galdi, by the way, just to bring up wrestling. Galdi fired off a tweet that said, "There's the video of when." Remember when John Cena turned heel?
1: Yes.
0: And he was hugging Cody Rhodes.
1: Yes.
0: And he looks at The Rock, and The Rock gives him the neck. So he said, The Rock is Stefan Diggs. Cena is Jaden Daniels. Cody Rhodes is Brandon Ayuk. So he puts Brandon Ayuk through the mat, essentially. Let's talk about that, because we haven't really touched on that much. What's going on with Brandon Ayuk today? What do you think he was already, like... This is going to be inappropriate, but as the kids online, you know, like I used to say this all the time before it was kind of frowned upon, but the way Brandon Ayuk acts, as I like to say, he's speed running CTE. Like it just, he's making a lot of bad decisions over and over and over again. Granted, he's been quiet for a little bit, but all these bad decisions really did probably help lead to this. What do you think is going on in his head? Because he moved to Virginia. He's wearing Commander's gear. Like, crazy things for 2026, to be quite honest.
1: So, if we just look at what, you know, what we believe to be true, you know, for him to do some of the things that he's done, I believe he really thought in his mind that he was going to be able to will his way here. And I think in the perfect world, sure. But I think what it does for me, because I've seen so much more things come out of San Francisco, I'm like, maybe he had a point. Like, I don't know how you get this point across. Like, if you really don't want to play there. But I was like, maybe he had a point. Like, because they've had so many, like, injury stuff that came out over the past few weeks. Now, the Shanahan thing is not included with that. But, course, yeah. You know, to have, you know, other players go down and, like, for the theories to be ramped up about the power plant being right there. I'm just like, I don't know. And it could be, like, you remember here a couple years ago, before the regime change, we had a big issue with our training staff.
0: Yep.
1: Like,
0: yep.
1: They got rid of all those individuals. Mm-hmm. So, I think...
0: One of them got arrested, didn't he?
1: See?
0: Wasn't that the DEA thing under Ron? Yeah.
1: So, I'm just like...
0: That's worse than
1: maybe
0: anything.
1: Maybe it was... I mean, maybe... He might be right. Maybe he needs to see one of my doctors, because they clear me. You know what I'm saying? But, like, I don't know. Like, because I had heard some rumblings that it may have been, like, the rehab program or something. Like, he didn't like how it was going. And I feel as though, and I mean, we laugh and we joke, but I feel like, you know, advocacy for your own healthcare, I think, is very important. Whether sure. you're an athlete, whether you're a woman, whether you're just a regular guy, I think you should be able to advocate for how you want to be healed. And if there were some things that he didn't agree with or how it was happening, I can understand that. But we'll never know, because the 49ers will never give their side of what they do.
0: Right.
1: But I definitely believe that he might have been right in some of those feelings. I just don't know if that's the way you go about it, trying to get out of there.
0: Two things can be right.
1: Yeah.
0: He could feel strongly about how he was told to rehab or not rehab or whatever the statement is. That could be correct. But I also still point to, you got to do what's in front of you, which sure. is reinstate yourself,
1: yeah.
0: sign whatever that is, even though you're pissed about the bonuses they took away because of what happened, and start moving on. And that's actually what has always irked me about Aiyuk more than anything. I even said to you a month ago, I know he's going crazy on social media, but like, this could all be a ploy to get him cut. And yeah. then we find out he needs to just file some damn paperwork. And same thing. Did his agent probably screw him over because he is buddies with John Lynch? Like, sure, I'll hear you out on that. But you still need to fire your agent, get a new agent, file the... Like, just because you were wronged doesn't mean you can skip all the processes because it's woe is me, it's unfair. And so, like, I don't know, just as a human, I'm kind of having a hard time empathizing or sympathizing with him, because it's like, you got to take care of what's in front of you when life sucks, no matter which way it's coming at you.
1: Well, he could have felt that he was the anomaly, where he could be the difference to the rule, where, you know, every time something comes out with the league or a lot of these leagues where, you know, precedence takes place, you know, a lot of these guys feel like they could be the one
0: yeah.
1: that make that change. And I mean, granted, I think he's an excellent player, but I don't think he's the one where they like, we got to change this whole thing around for him, or you just get what you want. Like, I don't think it's set up that way. And I think, you know, unfortunately, I think he's learning the hard way, especially now that the Commanders make the move and, you know, do sign Diggs. I think they probably told him earlier, like, bro, like, we can't do anything this year. Like, our hands are tied. We can't right. do anything this year. I think his best bet is to get freed from the 49ers, so then he can then make whatever decision he wants to make for his career going forward, because coming here may not even be his best decision.
0: Right, no, that's also, like, the other decision here, too. He, like, as I think I said in hour one, like, the block's not hot anymore yeah. with him. Like, he hasn't posted anything that's crazy outlandish that's going viral, whatever. I think what was the last thing he posted? Was it something about Debo? Here's the problem with him too. Some of it's so crazy that I'm yeah. like, is that AI? Because like, I have to have that mindset these days. Like, I've gotten very close to saying things that I've seen.
1: I've lost track. It's so much that he said or did. I'm just like, I don't know where we are in this storyline.
0: Yeah, like I think when I saw, I think the last thing I saw when... See, like, I don't even know if this is real. Like, somebody is saying that he said bruh on Instagram. So I don't even know if that's what's happening with him. But it's where it's landing with me right now is, like, you did so many crazy things and this team was ready to sign you and give you another chance to hit the reset button. But, like, you still have been your own worst enemy standing in the way of all of that. And I'm over here saying... Wide receiver one syndrome. Terrell Owens did this. Chad Ochocinco did this. Hell, AJ Brown has been a head case his entire career. Bro, you have a built-in excuse of all of this, and you still could not get yourself even to free agency. Like, if you would have told me on August 5th he's still a 49er, I would have called you insane or said, oh, they've kissed and made up. None of that's happened.
1: I don't... I really want to know some of these details because I'm curious because I think if it comes out, if some of this stuff comes out as to why he was acting the way he does and this stuff is egregious, I'll tend to side with him. But you always, I feel like even just as you get older in life, you kind of realize that when I'm right, you know, I don't have to do a whole bunch to be right or to be vindicated. Right. Because right? Most of the time it's like that stuff will kind of work its way out, you know, but I think what you may feel is that if you're being criticized throughout the process and you feel like you haven't done anything wrong, that's why you react this way, because then you feel attacked. But I feel like for me, like I lean back, it's like, look, if I'm doing everything the right way and I'm doing what I'm supposed to do, I kind of let it play out. And I lean on the fact that right will prevail, you know, over wrong.
0: Yeah. No. And.
1: But I'm curious what happened, because there's clearly something going on out there. There's something happening out there that somebody's not saying, or something is not working properly, because it's not the first case of health and their players. So sure. Something is happening
0: there. No, and like I think once again, like multiple things can be true. I think if you're not, you should be concerned about all the injury stuff or however the rehab goes. And hell, you're looking at their training camp right now going like, hey, I might not be there or be reinstated, but I know I'm not out on that field getting hurt, that, you know, that led them to sign Debo or whatever. And I don't know, like, he could have all these gripes, but it still boils down to you got to do what you got to do. And he hasn't done any of that. And I guess it's just such a red flag that you drop $10 million to go move to, you know, McLean or wherever he moved. It wasn't McLean that somebody he moved to.
1: Do we know that was legit? Like, do we know that?
0: Yeah, because he said it was the momager that helped him out. And I think that was just referencing Jaden's mom when it came to that, I think. And like a real estate company like reposted that, I think.
1: Well, you know, it takes a long time to close a house. But I guess when you have cash to close, you know, maybe it's done sooner than everybody else.
0: I'll go back to what I said, too. Who picks to move there? Like, if you have all the money in the, not all the money, but if you're a millionaire, like.
1: Well, I mean, a lot of players stay. They don't leave.
0: Yeah, but no one shows up here unannounced.
1: Hey, you know what? I think I moved to Loudoun County.
0: I love the DMV, but like no one picks Loudoun County off the map.
1: Well, if I was rich, I would live in Loudoun County.
0: If I was rich, I'd live in the city, but that's really? That's me. Yeah. I'm single. I don't have kids, man.
1: That's true.
0: Yes. My mindset is different.
1: I was like, what am I not seeing?
0: I don't want a lawn. Like, I'm good. I'm good, bro.
1: Oh, man. Man, give me a big, give me a big lawn where I got the riding lawnmower. Man, nah, bro, I had the best grass on the street. Best grass in the neighborhood. lawn. Hey, well, it's okay. It's decriminalized.
0: Some places.
1: I have the best grass. Yeah.
0: DC, that's a problem.
1: Call me after the show.
0: Yeah, right. but no, that's a different mindset. But what I'm getting at is like I know he's married.
1: Yeah.
0: But at the same time, like no one picks Loudoun County on the map.
1: In the middle of a season, yeah, by the way.
0: Right.
1: Yeah,
0: that's what I'm getting at. It's like,
1: yeah, if he just said Santa Clara, I'm like,
0: Or
1: even LA, like you're like, all right.
0: 100%. Or like, I'm moving to Florida or Texas because of the taxes. You know, like that is not Virginia. So that's all. That's what I'm getting at. Like, red flags abound is all I'm getting at on that case.
1: When the book comes out, or when the 30 for 30 comes out in, you know, 15 years, I'm going to be front row center, because I'm like, I remember that. I remember how crazy that was. That was the same year the Commanders won the Super Bowl. Wow. What the way it works.
0: I always like to reflect on like where this show and what we talk about on this show. And, you know, when I used to do Bram's show as well, of like, man, I wonder what I'm going to be referencing, you know, like how much that's a weird way to say it. What are the legs going to be for what I'm talking about? And so last year it's that I couldn't believe I talked about Terry McLaurin for like 5 straight weeks, right? Every single day. Right. I don't know. That's where the professionals come in, like me and other people in this city, where you have to reset and regurgitate the same BS for 5 weeks straight and somehow still not go insane during it. I'm going to go back and go, I cannot believe I wasted so much breath on Brandon Hike for them not to sign him, but it was his fault. It was his fault. Like, I just can't believe we're going to reflect on that in a couple years.
1: Hey, in a couple years, they'll be reaching out to us for audio for the documentary.
0: I mean, is sports radio going to be a thing in a few years? Because, like, just the way the business is going these days.
1: Better be. I took a long time to get here, and it better not go anywhere.
0: I agree. Hey, bro, you're telling me.
1: Right. Oh, I'm sorry. Yeah, you actually are here. Yes. You've been here.
0: I got 3 jobs in the next month. Like, that's where we're at with this business. We'll hit the reset button. I want to talk to you about one thing, because we talk about tickets here a lot. There's some crazy stats coming about the WNBA and ticket prices rising. I don't know if you've seen this.
1: I've seen a lot of WNBA talk.
0: we're not going to talk about that.
1: Oh, we can't?
0: We're not talking about any point.
1: Oh, we're just going to talk about tickets?
0: Yeah, okay. Yeah. We're not.
1: Air quote, tickets.
0: Full disclosure, I'd rather not talk about the white women in WNBA. So yeah, that's where I land at. Let's talk about the tickets because I think it grows into a bigger story about where sports are in general. We'll do that coming up next year. This is The Line Change. I'm Mike Allo on ESPN 630 and the ESPN 630 app.
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3: Northbound 270 on and off slow traffic through Germantown between Father Hurley and Route 109. The inner loop remains a slog from Dulles Toll Road around to the 270 spur, and then it stays heavy through Montgomery County to New Hampshire Avenue. Outer loop, slow ride from the Springfield Interchange over to the Wilson Bridge. Southbound 95 sluggish through Lorton between Route 1 and Route 123 near Occoquan. DC, both directions of the Anacostia Freeway dealing with delays. Northbound from the 11th Street Bridge to Eastern and southbound from Malcolm X down towards the Beltway. That is your traffic up to the minute.
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0: All right, welcome back. Mike Calabacchi with you, ESPN 630, the Sports Capital, and on the ESPN 630 app. Got Darren Williams in here for the last segment here for a D-Will Wednesday. And then we got Orioles baseball tomorrow, daytime baseball, so that'll be taking up the show for tomorrow. But one thing I wanted to, this is going to be like one of the bigger topics if we didn't have Stephon Diggs chatter to talk about today, but I saw this come across because I've not been shy about my take on how sports is really becoming a one percenters type thing. Everything in this country, period, is getting more expensive, for lack of a better word. It's the end bleepification of everything, of everything getting more expensive and you getting less of it. Sports is starting to deal with this more. The WNBA got a new CBA signed right before this season. And I'm just going to say this before I even spit the facts out here from what I saw, that one, like, Monumental Sports has been, you know, innovative in a lot of things, but one of the things that was a clear misread, there's two things that there was a clear misread from them. One, it's streaming all of their games on their own service and not getting money from a service provider. I think that's a miss in today's day and age. Like, by the time they got that thing up and running, we've kind of already moved on. People are going back to regional, not regional sports networks, but different ways of streaming, whatever, right? That's neither here nor there. One of the other big misses for Monumental Sports, though, I think, was, and it's a mixed bag because they totally revamped where their arena is over across the river in Anacostia, where the Mystics play. But they moved from Capital One to that arena, and like, they couldn't have timed it worse because now the WNBA is way more massive than it's ever been. Yeah. In fact, I'd say over the last 10 years, the growth of the WNBA is crazy. You have superstars. Say whatever you want about Caitlin Clark. She is bringing new eyes to it. But there's so many superstars now in the WNBA that if you go look, like, if you want to go to, like, a random Mystics game on a weeknight, bro, the get-in price is, like, $100 to $150.
1: Really?
0: Just the get-in. And because it's a small arena.
1: And it's at Sports and Entertainment Center.
0: Yeah, exactly. Right? Yeah. And so I'm not here to, like, knock that per se, but, like, I'm already kind of saying, you guys should just go back to Cap 1. Like, you're going to be able to sell out that upper level if you, you know, sell tickets for $20 for people to just get in the door. And, like, there are some times where when they do play Indiana, they have gone back to Capital One.
1: Yeah,
0: so they do.
1: They
0: do sell out with Caitlin Clark. Or I think they were doing a game up in Baltimore too, as well with Indiana or another team where, you know, the buzz was enough where they sell out an arena. And so it's just a misfire. But obviously in all the sports, you have season ticket holders and who have access to those tickets and you're playing in a smaller, more intimate arena. This is from Colin Saleo, who writes for Front Office Sports. Here's this headline. I'm going to get to the stats in a minute. Several WNBA season ticket holders told Front Office Sports they were hit with sticker shock after their 27 renewal offers. As much as I love it, my love for it can't sustain the pricing anymore, a Mystics fan said, after their ticket jumped 48% from 1 year to the next.
1: 48%?
0: One Mystics season ticket holder said their ticket jumped 70% from $1,125 to $1,912. Even when adjusting for the increase in home games, the ticket price increase is still 50% per game. A Mercury fan said his courtside ticket jumped from $9,100 to $14,600, a 60% bump. In Phoenix, the ticket price increase is disproportionately affecting courtside ticket holders. Mercury season ticket holders say their biggest concern is that they're being priced out in favor of corporate buyers. He said this: some fans I spoke to believe that these ticket prices are the new norm as the league enters its new growth phase.
1: If there was ever a sport that the family should have been able to go to, it's this. Because the NBA is already expensive. The NFL is expensive. Baseball is pretty moderate because depending upon the game and you know when it is, you can have a good get-in price. But to grow the game of women's basketball and you don't have affordable tickets, that's crazy.
0: And the other part is they did add more games. So that's a part of it. But I'll say this, and my friend Chris out there, who's been really trying to get other people to talk about this, is the Commanders are charging the same amount for my season tickets and his season tickets this year than last year with one less game. And there's been no explanation about it. They've had chatter of a event for the London game or something, but are you going to give me free food and booze for that whole thing? No, I know what the answer is to that. And so for me, it's about, you know, sometimes this is just how it is, but I'm getting it now. Where someone replied to this and said, my Mercury season ticket went from $1,380 to $1,700, a $320 increase. And she went on to say this, We don't get early entry into the arena more. There's one open practice autograph session that's not announced with enough notice for me to move my day around. You know, like, this is the other part of this. You get to, like, I think it's where everyone's frustration's already at. You're going to increase the price and take away more things from me.
1: Yeah.
0: And it's just, it sucks that this is where we're barreling down, and the WNBA now is not immune to it.
1: And it's taking away things that are pretty, like, simple to do, like, easy
0: Dude,
1: to do.
0: You're
1: like,
0: preaching to the choir over here. Yeah.
1: Like, how many times, like, it should be easy to get a couple more autograph sessions or a couple meet and greets or things like that, especially for your season ticket holders, because that's who you're catering to anyway. So, like, you've seen it this year with the Commanders, right? How they have, how many open, 12 open practices?
0: 12 or 13 and six half, or seven of them are for season ticket holders only.
1: Right. Yeah. So, you know, granted, you know, you pay a little more, but you get a little bit more opportunity to have some FaceTime with the fan, with the players, you know, more events and, spoke with Rio Robinson, who was there the other day. He said it's everything is like right at your fingertips. You don't have to go far. So it's like some of those little amenities that are there for the fans and for the season ticket holders. That's the main thing. And so I would think you would have more things to cater to them.
0: And this is like something that I used to get really in on the Nationals for. My parents used to have a half season plan to the Nets.
1: Okay.
0: And this is right around the time where I was jumping into media officially. And like,
1: so like 40 some games.
0: Like, yeah, exactly. Okay. Yeah, it was like 40 games.
1: Okay.
0: And so when I really, when I got my first gig with Team 980, it was then ESPN 980. My first year as an intern was 2013. And so I really got hired part-time that same year. And that was when the Nats really were good in 2012, was the first playoff run. And then 14, 15 happened, 16 happened, 17 happened. And going into 2019, we, you know, I say this as we, because I would take advantage of it. We would get autograph sessions. We would get giveaways. We would get a really cool season ticket package shipped to us, like the Raiders. I'm sure you've seen it. That went viral. We used to get that with the Nats, and then everything went digital, and the package kept getting smaller and smaller, and it was just, at some point, it just became cards with a holder.
1: Like, there's no thought went into it.
0: And I went, and I told them, the reality of the situation is the more they win, the more they don't have to do these things. Yep. And that's because it pays for itself, right? But people now, like, you're paying so much money for some of this stuff now. You got to give them something. You got to throw them a bone here. And so, funny enough, I have friends that have a quarter season to the Nats now.
1: Okay.
0: They get to go on field and do batting practice once a year. They get to hit for a discount on their seats, you know, in the off season. They get to do a clubhouse tour. And I go, you know what? For an organization that took all that away and sucks now, I'm glad they at least realized, like, we need to give you a little extra to do that. And so sometimes there is this give and take of it. But to this point here, that's such a large jump too. The people that are thinking this is my only thing that I'm really paying for, they're done. They're out. They're completely finished.
1: Bro, interactive events with sports teams is the top thing, because none of us will ever be able to be a professional athlete. But if 100%. We could be close, like go in the locker room, hang out and do those things. Like I told you about the Dodgers fantasy camp that they have.
0: Yeah, right. Yeah.
1: Bro, I have been politicking for months, which is part of the reason why I'm playing softball again, because I could get into baseball shape to play baseball for 3 days. Because essentially what that is, just, I think, and it's actually not a bad price, like $5,000-$6,000.
0: Well, guess what? Guess what you just said there too. It's the Dodgers. I know the Dodgers do everything right too.
1: For sure. But they get it right.
0: Right.
1: And for something like that, where you can go to a fantasy camp, it's like 4 days. You get, you know, in the locker room, you get a jersey, you get all the experiences of being a pro athlete for a couple of days for a couple thousand dollars. Something like that, I thought would be like when I thought it was like 15,000. Like before they said it, I was like, oh, I know it's like 15,000, maybe 20 grand. And then it was like, it's like 6,000. I was like, bro, I can fade that. Like, on a good, like, bro. Let me stack away for them. I can fade that.
0: To the point, though, of like you need some benefits and stuff as well. I like to tell people the story all the time. My parents had season tickets to the Redskins before they changed. And this was, I think our last year was like 09, maybe 10, something like that. And I remember they used to have to go down to the stadium and pay for the tickets in one shot. Mm. Guess what? My tickets are monthly now.
1: Yeah.
0: Like, those are the types of things you bend with the market a little bit to let people make it easier for them to do it. And making a jump like that is crazy. It's the same thing I've had the discussion on these airwaves. I've looked at those PSLs at RFK 2.0. I'm out if I'm not in like two sections. Like legitimately, it's not even a thought process. It's not a, hey, if I, you know, start eating rice and beans every night. Like, maybe I got a shot. No, it's so outlandish. I can't do that. And that's where, like, we're getting here, and it just sucks.
1: Giving
0: you
1: anxiety 5 years before you have to do it is crazy because that's just what the price is now.
0: Right.
1: Right. Like, by then, it could be something completely different because that stuff is ever-evolving. Like, and I saw the final reveal of the Bills Stadium.
0: Yeah.
1: And looking at it, I'm like, uh-huh, it's great. And it was like, in 2 years, half the stuff will be outdated.
0: Right, exactly.
1: Like, it'll be at the bottom tier of, like, all the new stuff that's coming.
0: Same thing. Those fans were all priced out. And that's Buffalo, New York. Like, at least here, I at least have the wherewithal to go, D.C., top 10 market, Capitol Hill's right, a literal stone's throw away. Like, I kind of understand the score here as someone that grew up here. Like, I know I'm not the top priority in who they're going after. Yeah. So there's a little bit of sandpaper there that I know I'm going to have to deal with.
1: Yeah.
0: Buffalo, New York isn't hosting politicians and Capitol Hill interns every night. Like,
1: they're not talking to go play fantasy baseball for $6,000. Yes,
0: exactly. And so it's just a little bit different. And that's where I think what sucks here is I'm looking here at the Phoenix market and here in D.C. I'm going, most likely it's not the same clientele, but now you're pricing them out. Like, what? I don't know. I just asked the question of, like, what are we really doing here? Like, are you profiting that much from the ticket holders here that you're hurting so much you're going to price people out?
1: It goes back to what we've been talking about with, like, capitalism, especially with, like, owning sports teams. Mm-hmm. It's like they're trying so quick to recoup whatever their investment is.
0: Right, yeah.
1: Versus playing the long game. When you can own this team for the rest of your life and make money hand over fist in 10 years versus trying to make it back in two. And I'm just like, what are we doing here? Because it pushes down just like it did in every market. The same way we looked at it today, a house that costs something in 2020, costs $100,000 more in 2024. And now it's $75,000 more now with a higher interest rate. So it's like, at what point will y'all be like, yo, enough is enough? Like,
0: right. No. And what I would say, like I said, it's more, and there's just choices you can make too. Like, you know, I always say on this show, there's no such thing as a good billionaire to me.
1: Yeah.
0: And, you know, I know Josh Harris has invested a bunch of money in the stadium, right? Like, in an old stadium, not like the stadium they're playing in now, like, dropped hundreds of millions, whatever. And I'm like, okay with that. But then, like, last year, I talked to you about this on and off the air, where I used to get 50% off all concessions, period. Yeah. If it wasn't beer, I got half off without any questions. Then they took that away last year, I think it was. And I went, all right, like, it was going to be select items, but anywhere from 20 to 50% off. And I think the soda went to, like, 20% off. And I even emailed my rep going, I get it. You guys had to take away. But it's a freaking soda and a souvenir cup. You guys make money no matter what happens. And then what happens? They roll out a new menu this year that's a value menu for season ticket holders only. And I'm supposed to celebrate that because it's something you put in. No, 2 years ago, I wasn't paying for that. And now all of a sudden it's a perk that's brand new.
1: You only have to pay $12 for this chicken tender basket versus $14.
0: And they don't have the chicken tender basket that I like that comes in a cardboard stadium anymore. Oh, and so it's the end bleepification of everything. And so once again, I know there's bigger fish to fry, but it is just, in a nutshell, I hate that sports is becoming a part of capitalism in the worst way at this point.
1: Speaking of bigger fish to fry, that's why I watch every game every Sunday at the D. Will Center, brother, because there's no line for the bathroom. The menu changes on a weekly basis.
0: There's no line in the bathroom for me in the upper level.
1: That's true.
0: I've told you this. The upper level is the best kept secret at that stadium. I sit on the aisle. I know when the timeout's coming. The timeout hits, run up, go to the bathroom, and then I'm back in my seat before the play starts.
1: I was about to say, are they just peeing their pants on the upper level? Like, if they don't go sit in the bathroom?
0: No, it's because they took out half the seats, bro. So all the lines are less capacity than what they should be. It's great. It's like,
1: I hadn't been back to the stadium. I forget the last time. Oh, a Seattle game. And
0: yeah, that's right. Yeah.
1: I went to the Chris Brown concert a couple weeks ago. Very different. That was my first time using the concessions there, mm-hmm, where you don't pay anybody.
0: You just swipe your card. Yeah, yeah, right.
1: So I was confused. I was like, how does this work? It's like, just tap it and then you go get what you want and then you just walk out.
0: And then, it's like AI. I mean, it's the scariest thing. It's convenient, but it's the scariest thing in the
1: world.
0: But
1: I was just like, well, how do you know specifically?
0: Because they have flock cameras, bro. They have the flock cameras in there before it was in here.
1: It's crazy, man. Yeah. Now, I first saw that in Vesco Field, Denver Stadium,
0: okay,
1: like a couple years ago when I went to the game. And I thought it was cool. It was interesting then how it worked, but I didn't buy much anyway. I just bought like a water or whatever.
0: Right.
1: But I was like, oh, I thought this was cool. But then it's just like, you know, with that and then with self-checkout, it's just, you just miss the human interaction. It's just like, man, how do I know how much this is? They didn't even have the price up there. So
0: that's
1: just
0: right. Yeah, yeah, exactly.
1: Getting the chicken tenders. Yeah. You're like, you hope it's affordable.
0: Yeah.
1: I hope
0: $40.
1: I hope I got enough of my card to get out.
0: That's like, right. No, exactly.
1: Bro, they'd be like, when did I, you want a $60 bag of the chicken tenders? Five tenders?
0: This is also why I will always say, like, baseball still hasn't lost this plot, but I know we're about to hit it, is that baseball, you can bring food in because yeah, they know, hey, the full season ticket holders that we're making bank off of every night, we need to let them bring food in or else they're not coming into this game. And like my friend, I remember when I brought in a Chopped open up right next to the game. And I'm always good for a Chopped salad. And so I can order it on the Metro, literally swing in, go bring it in. Right. Yeah. And I remember my friend looking at me going, where'd you get that? And I went, oh, at Chopped. You're not allowed to bring food in. Oh, no, no, sir, you are. They just don't tell you about that. And, like, they're going to take that away soon enough. I already know.
1: Same way the movies don't care. Bro, when I went to see Spider-Man last week, brother, I had my whole canister of water. I had a whole bag of food.
0: Bro, right.
1: Like a theater four. I'm like, thank you, man. Yeah. I went and grabbed my popcorn, went right on back, right, and watched the movie. So, like, they don't care. But the baseball game, like you said, is still top tier. Because even when we went there, like, granted, we missed half of the game waiting in line. But the food choices, the options, baseball is still top tier. So they need to slow down if they really want to go to game.
0: I think you kind of hit the nail on the head and we'll end it there because we're way over time. But I think what it is there too is like, I know baseball is competing with all those places,
1: yeah,
0: and a lot of stadiums, not Nats though, will say like they have these crazy new items. You go, yeah, I'm obviously going to try that. And so that's like a good thing to have. They're competing with everyone around that. Whereas like NFL stadiums, they know they have you trapped. Like the second you get in there, you're paying for it. It's the same thing with, and to bring it back around to the WNBA or any arena, you're trapped. You can't leave. You have to pay $8 for the bottle of water. I might be underselling that, by the way. You have to pay $50 whatever.
1: To park.
0: Yep. Right. Exactly. It's actually funny. I was having this discussion, and I promise we'll wrap it up here, but I was having this discussion with people in my season ticket group about how, you know, I used to drink for an entire game.
1: Yeah.
0: But an entire game now is like two beers because the beers are these massive, you know, 24 ounce cans that get warm if you're sitting there in September, right? Yeah. And I went, last year I decided to just like, I get a pretzel and a soda. And like, that's it now, because it's also like, that costs me less than what one beer costs anymore.
1: That's
0: like,
1: growth, man. That's growth.
0: It's getting old is what it is. It's really
1: you
0: what
1: realize
0: it is.
1: That Monday headache ain't worth it.
0: Monday headache. The headache at 8 o'clock after you've been in the parking lot.
1: You said the Sunday night football headache.
0: Yeah. Yes. Not even joking. See,
1: turn the music off. Yeah.
0: See, you say this. You get to sit in the D Well Cave.
1: Yeah, D Well Center.
0: The D Well Center with the changing menu. Getting to the island at 9 a.m. is priceless. I'm sorry. So, like, it's like, it is different. Yeah. And we like different things on game day.
1: You're right.
0: And I always say it too. I was lucky enough to grow up doing that.
1: Yeah.
0: Like, I didn't go to my first Redskins game really when I could comprehend it until like seventh grade. But then from there on out, I was there every single week. And I that is my comfort. And the fact that I am being priced out of that after it's one of the few sports luxuries I have.
1: Yeah.
0: It sucks. And I can only imagine how these people are feeling too.
1: I always been priced out of it. So it didn't matter.
0: Come on. Now. Stop it. We're the same class. Okay.
1: Yeah, high middle, low middle.
0: I don't know. We can argue about that one day, but
1: next week.
0: There's house poor and there's poor. So
1: yes.
0: That's where it lands. But as I said, I hate that sports is becoming like a 1%er thing.
1: But because we're all getting poor.
0: Yeah. If we're not part of that 1%, that's where it's at. To wrap it up finally, is what I'd say is this, is RFK and with Josh Harris, I've seen the vision that it seems like he does not want to phase people out like this.
1: For sure.
0: I've seen this wall of fans that I keep harping on that hopefully it stays, that essentially you can tell he wants to keep a real section of the fan base, but don't let me twist it for you. 80% of that stadium is unaffordable.
1: Yeah.
0: Period. And if that's what he's doing, every other sport's following suit at this point.
1: Hey, we'll wait and see. But if they have a Super Bowl to boot, we'll deal with it.
0: Hey, you know what? Super Bowl, Women's World Cup in 2031, WrestleMania at some point. WrestleMania. WWE sucks right now, though. So it's going to cost us $500 to go to WrestleMania.
1: $500 to get on the Metro.
0: For night one. Because it's two nights.
1: And to sit all the way. Section 700. Row Z, seat
0: I've always wanted to be Sting, so I'm all the way up there in the rafters.
1: It's Callum!
0: Favorite of all time. We got to go. See what I did there? we're out of time. We got to go. Tony Kornheiser coming up next.
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11: 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And I don't wish bad on anybody, but the idea of him coming to Washington and just picking up the joint and providing you with endless content is just too entertaining to not think about.
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12: Jake Bird stinks. Just let's establish that. He stinks. He's in the major leagues, unlike like 7 of the 9 pitchers the Nats have acquired. Jake Bird has shown in the major leagues that he stinks. We get this from Peter O'Brien in Dortmund in Germany. Greetings from sunny Germany. Today is trade deadline day, and I awoke to the news that my Yankees have sent 4 relievers for a breakout lefty bat that can't field, as happens when teams get desperate this time of year. Yeah, but he hit a home run. Garcia hit a home run in his first game there.
13: Yes.
12: And Peter O'Brien writes, welcome to Jake Bird, and I just want to apologize in advance. The 6th and 7th innings just got a lot more painful.
14: Nothing can be more painful than the text messages that I'm reading through from you over the last night. 2 or 3 days. You were in a dark spot. You need football to start.
12: Yeah, it's
13: playing out exactly as you said it would.
12: They're going to get swept.
14: Paragraphs.
12: I said they would get swept by Atlanta. They did.
14: That would happen.
12: They're going to get swept by Philadelphia. They've scored no runs. Yeah. Let me go to the good news first. And
14: series are going to keep the Phillies in the wild card.
12: That's right.
13: Yeah.
12: This comes from Jason Smorl, our friend who does Lachisery Nights in Syracuse.
13: Yes.
12: And so let me read it. I thought I would write to let you know about this year's Lachisery Night. I meant to write many times as the connective tissue has run strong this season. I just never got around to it. First, Austin Volth was here as part of the visiting Buffalo Bisons. Then the Mets sent us another one of your favorites, Cionel Perez. Stinks. I have enjoyed many Tony Kornheiser salutes all season, both here at historic NBT Bank Stadium and unbelievably in other locations as the littles know of our dumb promotion. I've had salutes in Buffalo and Rochester. I'm recognized in their baseball stadiums. I now even get emails from Ryan Mitchell, the voice of the Columbus Clippers, who wants us to schedule a cheesery night when the Clip Show is in town. I find it hard to believe we're about to have our fifth annual of cheesery night here in Syracuse. After 5 years, my staff still doesn't get it, but they love it. The littles are getting restless, so I had to write to let them know we're still dumb enough to keep doing this. La Cheesery Night, the fifth anniversary special, is taking place on Tuesday, September 1st. That's in 3 or 4 weeks. Versus the dreaded Rochester Red Wings, the AAA affiliate of your Washington Nationals. This year, excuse me, we continue to have a hotel deal for traveling littles, and there will be pre- and post-game soirees at Jake Hafner's restaurant. We will have $10 tickets for littles. To use the code, we will continue to have on-field games and inside jokes that the other guests will not understand. For littles who want to attend, there will be information posted to the TK Littles Smart and Funny Facebook page. At worst, you can show up at the stadium and use the code. The Lily Havermere jacket is a scam. It's a great code. To get the $10 tickets in section 103 with the other littles, we will have a few new tricks up our sleeve, and hopefully some bigs will show up. For a conversation I had via text with Dan Byrne, there's a better than 0% chance he shows up. I will reach out to Chuck and Roxy, and I feel good about Aunt Claire and Dina from wherever she is currently from, near Denora.
5: That's right.
12: Here is the invitation for you, Nigel, Michael, and the whole family to come up to lovely central New York. We're currently in year 4 of road construction on Interstate 81. Yeah, it's going to go on forever. So travelers may want to stick to the side streets or the beautiful tree-lined streets on the city's north side. I suspect you will decline as you're probably waiting for the 25th anniversary so you can make a big splash. I'm a little bit behind on the podcast as I'm still in the NBA Finals and no one thinks the Knicks can win. That's funny. I would like to ask Nigel's help in connecting me with the world champion Whistler from Binghamton to see if he's available to whistle the national anthem. That's Chris Ullman.
5: Chris Ullman, I believe we have done that already.
12: Thank you for doing what you all do and for helping get the word out for our little, pun intended, dumb promotion that continues to take on a life of its own and become another gathering place for those of us who love the pot. Thanks for all the laughs. Please tell Dr. Dietz to eat it. And this is Jason Small, the GM of the Syracuse Mets. And that's a lovely thing. And I encourage everybody who's in upstate New York to go there, go to Cooperstown as a side trip, do all of these things. Okay? But let me get to the Nats, what Michael alluded to before. It's depressing now. It is depressing. They not only don't have Meade and they don't have Garcia, and that is a total of 40 home runs and 124 RBI this year. They are not being replaced by anybody. No regular player, no everyday player came back in trade. They've lost 40 home runs and 124 RBI. They lost a 12-3 pitcher. The Nats were 16-6 in the games that Griffin started. And it feels like they've scored no runs in the last two games against Philadelphia. No runs. Right, they got swept by Atlanta, which I predicted after they lost the first game. I didn't even wait.

0: They had found money because Garcia was having his best year, because Mead was dropped from the sky. He had no history. Griffin dropped from the sky. No, that's true. They had found money. But what did they spend it on? Not a single everyday player on nine arms, because their bullpen stinks. It's the worst in baseball. They had the most runs and the worst amount of blown saves. Their bullpen is terrible. Nine arms is what they brought in. You don't know, are any of them on the team right now? Not that I know of. Get on the team. Throw them out there. See if they can get one out in an inning. One out. See if they have any promise whatsoever. Because what you have is, as we say in the trade, garbage. That's what you have. So do that. See. But what the Nats did under Rizzo and what the Nats are doing now under Toboni is they're trading today for tomorrow. Time after time, today for tomorrow, and tomorrow never comes. It just doesn't.
1: Tomorrow
0: comes. Thank you. Yes, thank you.
1: I know, I immediately thought of the line from Empty Chairs and Empty Tables. Here they talked of revolution. Here it was they lit the flame. Here they sang about tomorrow, and tomorrow never came. So you're looking back at 5-6 years this week,
0: yes,
1: and that's...
0: Yes.
1: But as you zoom out, that, you know, this has been such a short, short history of a team, but we really are focused on this. I like that Alan's looking optimistic towards the future. I think we have to. I think the bummer is we had this false hope based on what we saw in May and June.
0: Look at the season.
1: But we look at what the playoff odds were. They were really in the low tens as
0: 11%
1: of 10 days ago.
0: Nobody thought they were going to make the playoffs. No.
1: That's why when you saw those series against playoff teams in that 2 month stretch, you're like, wow, they're really eking out these wins, losing game one, winning games two and three, often on the road. And just this 8-game stretch was just a reminder of where we are.
0: Yeah, we're not a good team. We lose to good teams. This season was gravy. It was wonderful. I didn't think they were going to make the playoffs or anything like that. I might have thought so September 15th if they were one game out, but I didn't think so yesterday or before last week or anything like that. It was a total gravy season. But again, you are repeating this pattern. You are trading today for tomorrow. It hasn't happened yet. You didn't bring in a single everyday player.
2: That's frustrating.
0: You know? So nobody can help you. Nobody can get in the lineup and help you. You can bring them in as relievers. Look, Early has a history of being good in the majors.
2: Yeah. No, I think he'll be very good for you.
0: I hope so. But where is he now? He's on the injured list.
2: Yes.
0: So you didn't trade for this year. You didn't trade for this month. You didn't trade for this week. You traded for tomorrow.
2: Sort of
0: see
2: like,
0: what's going to happen.
2: Sort of like how Orioles fans have to feel, where they've reset the team again without
0: a
2: rush.
0: Like, I think that these trades have affected the Nationals' psyche.
2: Yeah.
0: I think that they have made people upset. And they may not win another game all year. I mean, they're not a functional team right now. But as bad as I feel, I don't feel the kind of anger that if I was a Baltimore Oriole fan, I would feel.
2: Sure.
0: Real anger.
1: Just
0: what do you mean?
1: The promise of prospects, yeah.
0: You know, if I was a Baltimore Oriole fan, I'd feel real anger. If I was a San Francisco Giant fan, trade Robbie Ray in division to the Padres? What?
2: Yeah.
0: I know. So anyway, so that is my wrap-up on all of this. That's how I feel. I watched every pitch last night.
2: Oof.
0: You know, I mean, I watched. Again, you know, they put Cruz doesn't get any hits. He often hits the ball hard right at someone. He doesn't actually get on base unless he's forcing someone out at second and beating out the double play throw. And Shaputsva, well, stop, get out of here. You know, he didn't do anything. He made a couple of good plays in the field, made a couple of bad plays in the field, and had no hits and didn't do anything. And now they have House. The House got a hit. You got to give House 2 weeks. I suppose you have to give Shaputsva 2 weeks. You got to give him 2 weeks.
2: Yeah, give him a little bit of rest.
0: You know, and see, and stop, you know, jerking him around in the lineup. Give him 2 weeks, day after day after day, and see what happens. But that's not the style of Toboni or the baby manager. It's not. I have one other thing to talk about, if nobody minds. It appears that the Triple Crown, if you want to talk about things being gutted,
2: yes,
0: it appears that the Triple Crown in horse racing, which is the only thing that people care about in horse racing, the average fan, and even the people in the business, the Triple Crown appears to be gone. Churchill Downs and the New York Racing Association have come up with a 6-race circumstance to crown the champion 3-year-old of the year. These races are the Kentucky

0: Derby, the Belmont Stakes, the Travers, the Matt Wynn. There's one other stakes race that has been around for a while, and I'm just the Jim Dandy. And it will end with a race at Churchill Downs, where the champion will be crowned. And no one knows how many races you have to race. Nobody knows how many you have to win. This is just a pie-in-the-sky thing to crown a three-year-old champion. And the one that's not in there is the Preakness. Yeah. It's a very deliberate act. We're kicking the Preakness out. We're sick of the Preakness. We're sick of trainers not running in the Preakness, which has happened recently. Didn't happen for 100 years, but now it has happened recently and increasingly. Now, my friend David says, I got this thing all wrong. Says that the Triple Crown doesn't matter at all if it's not run at Belmont, if it's run at Saratoga and it's not a mile and a half, or it's run at Laurel, which is what happened this year. It's junk.
1: Yeah.
0: He's probably right about that. He believes that trainers will indeed go for the Triple Crown if they have a horse they think can win it, because the amount of money you win in stud fees is like $80 to $100 million, oh, yeah, whereas the amount of money you win in the race itself is $2 to $3 million. So David says the lure is there and will always be there. And David's good friends with Bob Baffert, who wants to win Triple Crowns and has won two of them.
1: Yeah.
0: You know, my friend Rich Podolsky is insured that the Preakness will survive, is insured that this new thing won't overtake it. But in any case, we should talk to Flatter about it, too.
1: Yes.
0: You know, because Flatter knows a lot more than I do. But in any case, they just put a bullseye on the back of the Preakness. And Maryland, see, what happened was that the Churchill Downs tried to buy the Preakness from Maryland. And the governor, Wes Moore, who likes horse racing, said, no, Maryland will pay for this.
1: Yeah.
0: We'll rebuild Pimlico. We'll keep the Preakness. So now he's standing there holding a bag in his hand. There's nothing in the bag. You know, I don't understand this as well as I should, but it does seem to me, and of course on PTI I talked about this, Wilmot doesn't even care about it.
1: Horses, no.
0: Yeah, but it does seem to me that the Preakness is out. You know, now the way to save it, of course, is always the same way to save it. You change the time between the Derby and the Preakness. Yes. But what people say is, well, the Belmont's not moving. They're not going to move to the first weekend in July. They want the date that they have. So you have to shoehorn the Preakness in there at some point. You got to give probably one extra week, even though for 100 years they raced it 2 weeks after the Derby and then 3 weeks to the Belmont. So I don't know how they're going to do it. But somebody is going to have to come up with something, or it appears that the concept of the Triple Crown and the actual Preakness have taken a big hit.
1: I think Governor Moore is supposed to make some sort of announcement today.
0: What's he going to announce?
1: I think it's regarding the date that they'll hold the Preakness, and he'll probably refer to all the stuff that's been happening in the last couple of days.
0: So if I was him, I'd hold it a month after, and I'd say to the Belmont, what are you going to do about it?
1: Right.
0: That's what I would do.
1: Yeah.
0: You know, so we'll see what he does. Is that supposed to happen today?
1: That's what I believe.
0: Good, that'll have something, we can have something to talk about on the PTI show.
1: Sure.
0: That's fine. Is there anybody want to add to that? Sean, Michael,
2: I hope they address the tradition of the toilet run.
1: Yes. Yeah. Oh, the urinal run, yes.
0: Yeah, yeah, where you run on top. You run on top, and then you fall through.
1: People
0: you fall through, break their legs, they're drunk. They're all drunk.
1: They throw full beers at you while you're walking. Yes.
0: It's really, you know, that's why it should have been at Laurel. Laurel's such a dump. And Pimlico's going to look good now.
1: Yeah.
0: Anyway, that's the beginning of the show. When we come back, is it Buster or is it Bob Ryan?
2: Do you watch any of the Scuba highlights?
0: I watched the highlights this morning. Look, he went six innings and gave up two runs.
1: It's not bad.
0: He didn't get bombed. He lost the game because the Dodgers don't win any games at the moment.
1: Yeah, fine.
0: They don't win any games. They lose to the Red Sox. They lose to the Cubs. Wilbon, who, of course, makes the PTI show the most Chicago-centric show in the history of the world, it just talks about the Cubs all the time.
1: Cubs,
0: Bulls, Blackhawks, Bears. Can't wait for them to move to Indiana. Can't wait. Buster only when we return. I'm Tony Kornheiser.
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0: These are the Websters. And they write, thanks for playing us a while back. Here are two new tunes from the Websters. Love this stinking show and the potato plant updates it provides. The Websters are an indie rock band from Chicago featuring Preston Pizzolini on vocals and guitar, Mark Winkler on vocals and keyboards, Jordan Kozer on drums, Greg Julin on bass, and Doug Bobbenhaus on vocals and guitars. And they say, please tell John Casper and Kevin Cahoon to eat it. This is called Roulette. It plays in Buster Olney, and we got a million things to talk about, but we have to talk about plants and potatoes and tomatoes, basically. So it was really hot here in Washington for 5 or 6 days. I was away. I was in Delaware. It was like over 100. And it appears that my tomato plants have not died, but are not producing fruit. They are tall. They are relatively green, somewhat yellowed, but they're not any more producing any fruit. There's nothing to indicate that they're going to give me tomatoes. I've just dropped about $50 on these things. And I wonder, have you ever had a situation like that?
8: Yes. In fact, I'll just tell you, like, the trade deadline was absolutely bonkers. You had almost four dozen trades. It felt like it was just going and going and going and going. I landed back in Montana at 12:30 this morning. I got home, and I went out with my iPhone and put on the flashlight and was looking at our tomatoes for that exact reason, okay, trying to assess where we are. And I plan later today to reach out to my oldest sister, Hannah, who is the tomato expert, to say, Hannah, our tomato plants look a little dry. It was really hot last week. I need some feedback on how do we handle the watering as we go forward. So you and I, Tony, are living parallel lives. I did check on the potato plants, too, also in the middle of the night, and they're doing okay.
0: Now, I have no worries about my potatoes and my peppers are producing. Yes. I'm just getting no fruit at all from the four tomato plants that I put in the dirt. So I don't know. Okay, that's good to know. Let's get to baseball because the trade deadline was frenetic, and it's the greatest day in baseball. It is. This is the greatest day. This is not like the NBA or the NHL or the NFL. No, but a lot of teams get involved in this. This is a really big deal. And let me just start with the Philadelphia Phillies, because if you don't think Arraez can hit, his first two at-bats last night were RBI singles. And as a result of Arraez, who's not a great fielder, and you have to find a place to put him, they have moved Bryce Harper to the outfield. Bryce Harper hasn't played the outfield in years. He's played first base for the Phillies for years. He went to the outfield, and I need to ask this essential question. When Don Mattingly last week said of Bryce Harper, saying to Dave Dombrowski, why don't you get us something? And he said, everybody knows that's just Bryce. No one pays any attention. I went on the PTI show, and Wilbon said, what do you make of this? I said, what I make of this is it's possible that Bryce Harper's not going to be a Philly for that much longer. This is the second thing. This is the second time that management has basically told him to shut up. The first time, Dave Dombrowski said he's not even elite anymore. Let's see if he can still be elite. Now, he went to the outfield. That's a big deal, right? What's his status in Philadelphia?
8: Yeah, it's a really big deal. I mean, all you have to do is think back to the beginning of last year when the Boston Red Sox, you know, had injury issues, and so they asked Rafael Devers to take ground balls at first base, and he refused.
0: Stick it. He said stick it, yeah.
8: So you have in this situation a future Hall of Famer volunteering, and by the way, this has been going on for 2 years. Bryce has made it known to the Phillies, look, I'll go back to the outfield if you need. If we can make our team better, if we can be in a better position, then let's do that. And I will move to the outfield. It is interesting because Arraez has actually this year improved dramatically at second base. Ron Washington was the infield coach with the Giants, and Arraez showed up the first day, and Ron Washington said, look, if you're going to get better, you have to work at this every single day. And every day Arraez was out there, his defensive metrics have improved. But it set off this series of dominoes where Arraez now plays second base.
0: Yeah. Yeah.
8: And Bryson Stott, who's a better second baseman shortstop than he is, he goes to third. And Alec Bohm, who was a third baseman most of his life, goes to first base. And Bryce Harper goes the out. It's an island of misfit toys defensively.
0: Yes, yes, yes.
8: Okay? But you love the fact that they're trying to win. They clearly needed help offensively. And Luis Arraez is one of these players who every year at the trade deadline, every winter, when he hits free agency, everyone's like, well, he doesn't really run. He doesn't hit for a lot of power. He doesn't have a natural position, so we don't want him. And then we get to the trade deadline, and everyone wants him.
0: So I need to ask about this.
8: He put the ball in play.
0: He had his first two at-bats. He had RBI singles last night against the Nationals. He finished 2-for-4 for the night, but he hit the ball four times. And he's traded every year. It's not like he's a pretty good player. He leads the league in batting every single year and gets traded. Is he a bad guy? How does this happen?
8: No, it's because he doesn't hit for power. He doesn't run well. And so when you're sitting in a scout meeting and front office meeting in November, and you look at all the metrics and you're like, oh, I don't want to invest in that guy. And then we're going to get to late September and October, and the opposing manager is going to be like, I don't want to pitch to that guy because all he does is hit line drives.
0: Yes. Yeah, it's really amazing to me. I mean, I sent out text last night, this is why you picked this guy up, because he had, again, two RBI against two different pitchers in the first two times he was up. I need to ask this as well. I want to talk about Rutschman going to the Red Sox, but I want to bring in Robbie Ray going from the Padres to the Giants. Buster, I don't recall people trading in division. When did this start happening? Trading in division. If I'm a fan of the Orioles or the Giants, I'm livid because of this.
8: So I think that Billy Beane, he became one of the first general managers to just have the attitude of, you know what, F it. I just want to get the best players in return. And if I happen to make a trade with a division rival and I make that that rival, and if I get the players I want and at the same time make that rival weaker, by taking prospects from them, I'll do that. And I'll be open-minded with that. Teams are more and more willing to do that. Now, there are some special cases. Like when Mason Miller was rumored about a couple weeks ago, you knew there was no chance the Padres would trade him to the Dodgers.
0: Right.
8: You know, there's always a little prickly thing between the Orioles and the Yankees and the Yankees and the Red Sox, a little bit between the Yankees and the Mets. But generally speaking, you're right. Teams, in the past didn't trade in the division. Now they do.
0: Yeah, is Rutschman just not that good? And that they could just get a switch-hitting, good defensive catcher, just get rid of him?
8: Well, it's so funny because the response to the trade, in terms of prospect value, people around the sport are like, oh, my God, the Red Sox overpaid, right? They gave up all these prospects to get Adley Rutschman, and I get that. And the Orioles can say, hey, we got better in the future, but good Lord, at some point, can the future be now for the Orioles, who tanked four seasons, right, to be in this position? I was getting text messages, I'm sure you were too, from friends who are Orioles fans, and they're heartbroken.
0: Yes.
8: And yeah, you might have gotten a guy in Class A or Double A that looks really promising, but Adley Rutschman was brought up to be the leader of the next generation, and now he's gone. And he's still a good player. The question is with Rutschman is about health. He's currently on the injured list. He's got some left wrist inflammation, which you think is a little, potentially a little problematic for a catcher. But I thought I love the fact that the Red Sox are trying to win. We love it when the Padres are trying to win, the Cubs are trying to win, the Red Sox are trying to win. They're not worried about models and value efficiency. That sort of thing, I love it when teams are trying to win, including the Dodgers, by the way, Tony.
0: Yes, but they just don't win. They got swept by the Red Sox, and they're in the process of being swept by the Cubs. It's so odd, isn't it?
8: Well, and I think it underscores a vulnerability. Like, the general reaction from a lot of fans and people maybe within the industry, some people within the industry was, boy, they're going to be unbeatable. And I just look back to last fall, the Blue Jays had them, you know, within one run of beating them and within two outs. And the thing That's is, right. and I cover those, you know, the Dynasty Yankees of the late 90s. And I was there the spring training morning. They won 125 games in 1998. And the next spring they traded for Roger Clemens, two-time Cy Young Award winner. And the baseball world was up in arms over that for the same reason they are now about Skubal going to the Dodgers. But that Yankee team, year by year, it got more vulnerable. And when you look at the Dodgers, they have two major catching injury situations
0: yes.
8: now. Mookie
0: Will
8: Betts
0: Smith
8: has not played
0: guy.
8: Well.
0: Yeah.
8: They've got stuff going on. Are they a great? Do they have a great rotation? You know, are they a great team? Sure, but they're beatable.
0: No, I agree with that. Thank you for mentioning the Yankees. The Yankees traded for Luis Garcia Jr., who, much like Arraez, needs a place to play if he's going to play at all. And they traded away four pitchers in order to get him. And, you know, people probably wonder, why would you do that? Well, that's not the headline anymore. The headline for the Yankees now is George Lombard Jr., who made his debut last night for the Yankees and hit a home run. And I believe he's the youngest player to ever do that in a debut game. Am I right on that?
8: Yeah, that's right. First off, I've gotten to know his dad, George Lombard, who played in the big leagues, is now as a coach, bench coach for the Detroit Tigers. What a great family. And it so happened, coincidentally, yesterday, I was in the living room of our friend Peter Gammons on the Cape. And Peter Gammons, in his Hall of Fame speech, talked about George Lombard. And about how George Lombard, and this is George Lombard Jr.'s grandmother, was a civil rights activist who was friends with Martin Luther King. His grandfather was a Harvard Business School professor for four decades. And he is not only has that great background, really smart kid, but he played soccer for years and years and years, and man, he can move at shortstop. I had scouts tell me in spring training that the day he steps on a big league field, he's going to be one of the best defenders in the major leagues. And the question has always been about, okay, well, how is his offense going to come along? He killed it in his last few weeks in the minor leagues, and last night he hits a home run in his first game. And there's that great video of his dad and his mom watching him in the stands at Yankee Stadium, you know, tipping the cap to the Tigers who get the night off. And in the same night, his brother Jacob hits his first home run in professional baseball in a minor league game. Really cool.
0: Is there a danger that people are going to say, okay, he's Derek Jeter? Is that the danger here?
8: I think we're far enough removed where you're not, you know, you don't have to be the guy who replaced Derek Jeter. He replaced the guy who replaced the guy who replaced Derek Jeter. Mm-hmm. And let's face it, the bar is lower because Anthony Volpe, in the end, turned out to be a disappointment for the Yankees.
0: Yeah. Well, the Yankees and Tampa Bay both made moves. They're obviously trying to win. Milwaukee and Atlanta did nothing. Were you surprised by that?
8: The Brewers did some adding pitching depth. I was most surprised by the Braves. I thought if you were looking for a right-handed hitter, if you were looking for a relief pitcher, it was a really thin market. If you were looking for a starting pitcher, there were a ton of guys out there.
0: Yes,
8: it was like a game of musical chairs among the contenders, and I thought for sure that both the Braves and the Phillies would bolster their rotation. And so when we got to the deadline and Trevor Rogers of the Orioles hadn't been traded, and the Braves hadn't landed him or hadn't landed Brady Singer or one of the guys, Casey Mize or Robbie Ray, that was a surprise to me. You know, Alex Anthopoulos was the general manager who back in 2021 famously added four or five outfielders and went on to win the World Series. I thought he would do more.
0: So, I mean, I was amazed is too strong a word. I was very surprised. Mark Feinsand felt the same way, that they closed the Skubal deal, 40 hours before the end of the trade deadline, and that Atlanta or Milwaukee, I mean, are these prospects so great that Atlanta or Milwaukee couldn't have thrown in, or Philadelphia thrown in, an everyday player with some prospects? Are the prospects that good that that deal had to be closed so early?
8: It's kind of like a poker game, right? You know, how many rounds of bidding will you have? Well, in this case, it felt like that that basically the Tigers took the game off the board after one round. That's the feedback I've gotten from other teams, that there wasn't that circle. Now, in fairness, the Tigers and Scott Harris, their head of baseball operations, you know, has been defending his actions in this thing. In some cases, I think that, you know, the what the Tigers did is go to an organization and said, would you give up this prospect? For example, when they talked to the Yankees, they said, can we talk about George Lombard Jr.? The Yankees said no, and so the Tigers said, okay, we're going to move on someplace else, effectively. And I think that's what happened here, that the Dodgers were the one organization basically to say, the guys you were asking about, we're ready to go. And it was clear, this is GM said to me, that the Tigers went into this. They had a group of prospects in mind. They focused on it, and they execute the deal with the Dodgers. And by the way, you know, they're now within a couple of games of a wild card spot, and I get that they got value back in the return. But if we're going to laud, you know, the efforts of teams like the Rays, you know, like the Guardians, like the Red Sox, the Padres to try to win, it kind of makes me sick to my stomach when teams don't try to win.
0: Well, that brings me to the Nats. my last question, of course. The Nats traded two everyday players and the best pitcher they had this year. For no everyday players. They traded 40 home runs and 126 RBI for no everyday players, for nine pitchers, two of whom have had some small, well, I guess Bird's had more than small experience in the major leagues, and they are repeating to me what Mike Rizzo used to do. You're trading today for tomorrow. The Nats won a World Series, and they haven't finished above 500 since. And you trade today for tomorrow. What do you look at when you see nine arms just in the worst bullpen in the majors right now? Should I be encouraged or should I be forlorn as I feel right now?
8: I think you should be encouraged. Look, and there's some cases because, you know, the question for me is the proportional response. Like, I love the fact that the Red Sox went for it because they're playing great. The Nationals, and you see them play on a regular basis, they are ahead of schedule. Like, they have made great progress this year. But I don't think anybody believes that they could win, get to the postseason and win in October with that staff. So I like this approach. I thought it was the appropriate response for where they are because they're not close to the best teams in the National League.
0: No, they're not.
8: I was not as discouraged by it as you were.
0: All right, well, then I feel better about that. I feel better about that because you do this for a living and I just scream and yell along with the guy next to me who screams and yells louder. Thank you, Buster.
8: All right. Take care. Thanks, Tony.
0: Buster Olney. It's great. Just great. We'll take a break. We'll come back with Bob Ryan. We're going to still talk about baseball. We're going to talk about the Red Sox, the most surprising team in the last month and a half in all of baseball. I'm Tony Kornheiser.
9: 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It appears by its own numbers, the U.S. government seems insolvent. It's reported that the Treasury shows about $6 trillion in assets and over $47 trillion in liabilities. Add it all up, and it looks like the U.S. owes more than $130 trillion it doesn't have. 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
0: Once again, these are the Websters. I like the Websters. I think
1: very good. Yeah.
0: Like this them. Is called When It's Gone. Michael, if independent artists like the Websters want their music played on this show, how do they go about it?
2: 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And for the new month, we have a new promo code from Johnny O, TK Corn. Let's see if you can get a better deal.
0: TK Corn, yeah. Corn shouldn't cost $5.
1: Probably not.
0: An ear. Shouldn't do that. Yeah. I'm feeling badly because I got Michael's anniversary wrong. I'm just feeling badly about that. The Websters play in Bob Ryan. The segment with Bob Ryan is brought to you by FanDuel. Play your game. Bob, as everybody knows, is a quintessential American sports writer. And the two things that he knows better than anybody are baseball and basketball. So I want to start with the Red Sox. How did they get to be this good so suddenly? Weren't they bad? They fired a manager. How did this happen?
18: They fired the manager. They were bad. They were bad in every way, in all three phases of the game, you know. But mostly not pitching, though. I got to say this. Through their struggles with the plate, which were enormous in April, May, and beginning of June, the pitching wasn't too bad. The bullpen's been pretty good. You check all their numbers, and they rank really well, among the American League pitchers. But they weren't hitting at all, and they had no power, except for one guy, Wilson Contreras.
0: Yes.
18: No power, no. It was awful, and then it all began, Tony, when they swept the Yankees. That's how it began.
0: Yeah.
18: A three-game sweep. We didn't see that coming. Now, all I can tell you is this: Dan Shaughnessy, my colleague, my great colleague, had an item in his Sunday column this past week in which he said that he had a conversation with Alex Cora on June 30th. And Alex Cora said, look at the schedule coming up. I think they're going to take off. How about that? And they did. They have. Look at, it's getting more and more ridiculous. Last night, 14-2, six run first. Now they are playing. They're getting clutch. And the other thing, the other team is complicit in their own demise at times. They've had a couple games where the opponents just, like one game, it was a game-ending double play ball that was not made, and they wound up getting three runs in the ninth to win after they were down. Things like that are happening too. It's karma as well as skill. But they are they're functioning at an extremely high level.
0: Alex Cora was a much sought-after manager. The Red Sox were thrilled to have Alex Cora. Was firing him the correct move in your mind?
18: No, at the time I didn't see that, but that was the point of anything, that I couldn't hold him accountable for it. And I still don't really think that that's, I don't know what magic secret sauce formula, whatever you want to use as a phrase to describe what Chad Tracy is doing. They like playing for him. A lot of the guys who came through the system knew him in the minors in Worcester, and they liked him, and they speak well of him, and he's a lifer, you know, son of Jim Tracy, who managed the Dodgers. He's a kid that grew up in a clubhouse, one of those guys. His whole life has been about baseball, and he's apparently a really engaging fellow. The original question, no, I didn't see that it made any sense to make him a scapegoat. But he seems very content, Corey. He's enjoying his life. And I think we all agree that probably in 2027, he'll be managing somebody in 2027.
0: Yeah. So were they, in your mind, as bad as they appeared? And are they, in your mind, as good as they look now?
18: Well, that's a great question. That's the great question. The big question, of course, how they were one of them countless teams, as we look forward to August 3rd and the trading deadline, are they going to be buyers or sellers? And 6 weeks ago or 7 weeks ago, you would have said, well, clearly they're going to be sellers. They're going to get rid of Chapman, give them the contender. They're going to get rid of Duran in left field, who's not hitting barely 200 now, even now. And they're going to get rid of, and they're going to go for the future. And now, the opposite. They went and they've got Adley Rutschman, not playing at the moment. He's hurt, but he gives them another right hand bat and a good defensive catcher. And they picked up a pitcher that I don't know anything about, but apparently he's not bad. They're very much buyers, and they are talking about playoff. And when we're ready to say it can't go any farther, you get it like last night. I mean, here I am waking up in Maine and finding out they won 14-2 with a 6-1 first. I mean, it's just getting crazier and crazier.
0: Adley Rutschman is not an inconsequential name in baseball. He was the overall number one pick in the draft. He appeared when he first started with the Orioles to be a Hall of Fame type player. Now, he has regressed, clearly, but he's still, if what I'm given to understand by Matt Kelleher, the Boston catching situation was not only terrible defensively, it was terrible offensively, and you couldn't probably ask for a better pickup than Rutschman, right?
18: They were last in the league, I think, in home runs. And this is in Fenway Park, which, by the way, is more of a doubles park than Homer Park, but still is for right hand. You know, when you always want to have some right hand power, and he hopefully will give him some of that. But you're right. He was the number one pick, and he's had 1 year when he was an MVP. He was mentioned, even like he finished third or fourth or something. But he has been hurt, and he is hurt. But it was on paper a very good pickup. But I'm just my mind's swirling as I talk, thinking about what's been going on, and who's been doing it. Guys that we have no idea who they were at the start of the season. Siegler, Montecerio. I didn't know these people. I mean, and they're playing very well right now.
0: We just had Buster Olney on. I asked him this question, and I'll ask you the same question. Trading in division? Did you ever think that the Orioles and the Red Sox would? If I were an Orioles fan, I would be livid at this. I mean, you want to trade the catcher? Trade the catcher. Don't trade him to the Red Sox, right?
18: No, it's just kind of a sports no-no. But as soon as you said that, I thought about a very, very, very big one once upon a time that had consequences, enormous consequences for the Yankees, and that was Danny Cater from Sparky Lyle.
0: Yeah,
18: the Red Sox traded Sparky Lyle to the Yankees, Now we're talking literally 50 years now. I know it's hard.
0: Yeah, but Sparky Lyle became one of the great relievers of all time when relievers went out there 3 days a week and pitched three innings a shot. Yeah, I mean.
18: Yeah, there's some historical precedent, but it's not the norm. Most people don't do that.
0: All right, I'm going to shift gears entirely. The last time we spoke about the fact that nobody understood how the Celtics could trade Jaylen Brown for Paul George. And now this is compounded by a 1,000%, because the Celtics got LeBron James. What? The 76ers got LeBron James. What is the impact on the Celtics? What is the impact on the psyche of people who care about the Celtics that now it honestly looks like the 76ers are the team to beat, and that the Celtics have contributed to this?
18: Well, what people are saying is that if and when the 76ers have their parade on South Broad Street, that make sure that Brad Stevens gets a ring. So that's what we're saying up here. And I say that as somebody who is a very much an admirer and of Brad Stevens, but he's fearless. They are the target. They're helping build a superpower, and LeBron has said outright that one contributing factor to him picking Philadelphia was when Brown became a 76er. This is ancient. Why were we talking about this? Just think about this. I wish the season started tomorrow, Tony. I really do. I'm so curious and fascinated by this. The Sixers are one of those teams I call a lab experiment team, you know, and how good they're going to be, we'll find out. But meanwhile, we've got the two ancient rivals, the Knicks and the Sixers, we've got all these games to look forward to this year. The rivalries have been spiced up tremendously here. But you're right, the implications, you know, will people turn on Brad? It's one thing to make a joke, but are they going to turn on him? We'll see.
0: So it goes back, you know, 50, 60 years. It goes back to Chamberlain and Russell when Chamberlain was in Philadelphia. It goes to Julius Erving and Larry Bird and the famous 42-6, Doc, 42-6, and Julius punched Bird in the head.
18: Directly in front of me. I could have reached out and... I could have reached out and touched them when that broke out. Yeah.
0: The Knicks aren't that kind of rival because the Knicks haven't been good.
18: No.
0: The Philadelphia team has been good, right, for all that time.
18: Yeah. The Knicks had a spurt. You know, that spurt began when Dave DeBuscher was traded, and the Knicks became viable, and it lasted until '74. They had a playoff series in '68. And so from that 6-year, 7-year period, it was a very viable rivalry, tremendous rivalry. But then the Knicks, went in their long, march through the desert and the Celtics remained viable and the Knicks did not. We know that. And except for a couple of spurts. Right. It's not the same, but Philadelphia rivalry, but it's been dormant for a while. And now it's going to come raging back. And guess who their first exhibition opponent is? Yeah, they play each other twice in the four-game exhibition. They're playing each other twice this year.
0: Wow. Yep. So, I'll get out of here on this, but when you make a trade, if you're a smart guy, and Brad Stevens is a smart guy, you have to consider all the possibilities of that trade. What dominoes fall and what dominoes remain? Do you think ever once... that Brad Stevens said, well, if I trade Jaylen Brown to the Sixers, what if LeBron goes there? Do you think he ever considered that?
18: I would have to give him the benefit of that doubt, and then that he's too smart not to think that would be an inducement for LeBron. But I can't say he doesn't care, but he's willing to suffer the consequences or whatever you want to, however you want to phrase it. Yeah, it's curious. It's very strange, and it's got some everyone's mind down here up in Boston that loves basketball, and we've had such faith. I've been saying. Before the Brown trade, when we don't know what was going to happen, if they in Brad, I trust.
0: Yeah.
18: If they trade him, I'll live with it. Yeah. If they don't trade him, I'll live with it. Well, they traded him, and I'm not comfortable with it, and never seeing what the ultimate consequence was going to be.
0: Yeah. Thank you, Bob. Thank you. Okay. Enjoy your vacation in Maine. Enjoy yourself.
18: Thanks a lot. Okay, Tony. Bye bye now.
0: Bob Ryan, the quintessential American sports writer, and this segment with Bob Ryan has been brought to you by FanDuel. Play your game. We will come back with email and jingle. I'm Tony Kornheiser.
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0: Here comes Tony's mailbag. 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
1: 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You wanted to do the bagel ad. They threw us a curveball this morning.
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1: Got 10,000.
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1: Before we get to the mailbag, let me just say, when I grew up to be a man, will I dig the same things that turned me on as a kid? Will I look back and say, I wish I hadn't done what I did? Will I joke around and still dig those sounds when I grew up to be a man? That's one of the great Beach Boy songs ever. Brian Wilson was probably 18 years old when he wrote that. This was recorded on this day in 1964, 62 years ago. Thanks to our guests today, Buster Olney and Bob Ryan. Thanks as well to today's sponsors. 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From Asim from L.A., A like omelet, sim, okay, Asim. Like a SIM card, a SIM, but currently in Bend, Oregon, home of Bend and Dudes on vacation, which, as a reminder, is near North Bend, but fairly far from Bend. Yeah, it's good to know. Listening to Monday's pod, discussing the titular topic when Michael and Tony mentioned yesterday was Michael and Liz's 12th wedding anniversary, and I paused to do the math. Monday was August 3rd. August 3rd minus 1 is August 2nd. 2026 minus 12 is 2014. 8/2/14. Wait, I know that date. That's also the date that the woman to whom I'm related by marriage and I tied the knot. Well, actually, I commemorated as 2014, the year we signed the certificate. But she says 8/2/15, when we had the main event in our multi-day South Asian wedding exactly a year later, is the correct date. Which do you think is correct? I'll hang up and listen. Well, Michael's is the 15th.
2: Yes.
1: Right? Not the 14th. So I would say both are the 15th. Are the
3: I was also the 14th.
1: Hmm?
3: 8/2/14.
1: But you were 8/2/15, right?
3: 8/2/14.
1: Oh. I had it wrong?
2: Oh, it's 12 years. That's right. Yeah.
3: Yes.
1: Oh. Well, I had the August 2nd part, right?
3: Yeah.
1: Wow. Okay, August 8/2/14. Well, that's... That has more symmetry to it because they're all even numbers. Yeah.
3: Again, I thought that's why you were focused on the number.
2: It's a good number.
1: Yeah, it's a very clean Elizabeth's number. Was 11/11/22.
3: Oh, you can't top that.
1: No, that's tremendous. Yeah. From Neil Ayervais, while our Colorado Summer of Little celebrate, I got the date. I got the year wrong. God, get me off the air. While our Colorado Summer of Little celebration photo attached did not have the star power of the Chuck and Roxy event, it served as a microcosm of how your podcast is able to provide a community and connection among a diverse group of loyal listeners. Brian Lapina and I, with disparate backgrounds and interests, served to represent the 65 to dead demographic. Our pleasant surprise was the arrival of Nathan Ackerhelm, one-third our age, who recently moved to Denver from Charlotte, North Carolina. The ease of conversation and connection is a testament to your show and community. The woman to whom I'm related and whose connection is having to read all of my emails that end up in the discard pile. Experience that connection, which may reduce the number of eye rolls at my frequent attempts to relate tales from the show, which always stands out as a counterpoint to a time of polarization and strife. These lovely pictures.
2: Oh, look at that,
1: Just wonderful pictures. Thank you so much. From Patrick C.R. Stedman in Raleigh via New Orleans. As I sit here watching the ESPN desk of their trade deadline show, it's Buster on the left and Kirchin on the right. All I can hear in my head is Jerry Rafferty's Robert Zimmerman-ish voice singing potatoes to the left and the avocados to the right. Here I am stuck in the middle with you. From Marcia Thompson in Ocean View, Delaware. Dear Tony, I don't have a urinal story.
2: No.
1: Marcia? No, I wouldn't think so. From Gary Van Giesen. Tony, hope that you held on to that collector's item beautiful sweatshirt from Jason. Now this Bet podcast with Beltway Ben is gone, that classic hoodie could be valuable as the famous Honus Wagner card someday. It's not quite the Lillehammer jacket, but it's still pretty famous. We gave that away, didn't we?
2: I think
1: Michael, didn't we give that away?
3: We gave it away.
1: Yeah. Okay. A haiku from Shad for shop credit. Ye old random hole on the scorecard tiebreaker cost you $12.50. Yeah, it did. I mean, I don't know what the random hole was, but we lost as a result. From Steve the Sycophant. The first sure sign of approaching autumn is here, dear Satchis. Starbucks has announced that its immortal pumpkin spice latte is returning on August 25th. Yes, espresso mixed with sugar and pumpkin spice syrup will once more be available to those who can't drink their coffee straight. As a non-coffee person, I just shake my head in amazement and reach for a shot of hot chocolate and rum. Happy breakfast. From Mark Lynch. I was eating lunch today in the bar of our local, in Canby, Indiana, of our local Mexican restaurant. The television was muted, but they had on the MLB Network, and I saw a gentleman talking and said his name was Mark Feinstein. I thought, well, I know that guy. Well, I don't know him. In fact, I've heard him talk, and now I've seen him talk, but I've never seen him and heard him talk at the same time. Yeah, well, now you can.
2: Yeah.
1: From Barry, the rum guy sent us the rum in Love Panama Barry. City in Panama. I don't know what an ear of corn costs in Panama, but on my way back from the park, I bought a coconut for $1. Coconut water is a refreshing drink, especially after exercising. However, they're a bit more challenging than potatoes to grow in D.C., so you'll have to settle for the packaged bottles of coconut water, which will probably cost about the same as your organic magic ears of corn. Coconut water is very popular now.
2: Yes.
1: I've never had it.
2: I don't think I've ever had it.
1: Michael, is coconut water come from the coconut, and did they get the milk out of the water? Or does it contain milky substances?
3: It would look a little bit cloudy to you, but it's just the water. Now, I would love to see you try and open up a coconut.
1: I would throw the coconut against the ground and see if it opened up on its own. I would not open a coconut. From Mark Hughes in Ashton, Maryland, dear Farmer Ron. The consensus from last week's email regarding the $30 charge for a few ears of corn and three or four tomatoes seems to be that the city slicker got taken by the locals. The good news is with your robust potato operation, the $30 is likely a write-off when you open up your pop-up potato stand in Greenwood, Delaware. Simply write it off as market research on the economics of dynamic pricing. I think it will fly with your accountant.
2: Like Greenwood, that's very specific.
1: From Matt Turnbull from Montreal, Quebec in Canada, the 2027 Canadian Open is happening in Toronto. Let Wilbon know the PGA hasn't totally abandoned the Midwest. That's funny. That's funny. And one more. I grilled a really good New York strip last night, and PG served corn on the cob. It was really good, and I asked, where'd you get the corn? PG replied, Walmart. I asked how much. He said, 25 cents an ear. I said, really? DG. If you're out on your bike tonight, as always, do wear white.
4: Let's try this. Your line, just say it as I say. Say your line exactly as I'm about to.
5: Okay, sure.
4: Would that it were so simple.
5: Would that it was just
1: enough. Thank you.
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8: Well, the fallout from deadline day beginning to recede. The Orioles hitched up their britches and won a ball game last night. Now they look to double down against an Angels team that's gone 7-21 in their last 28. Josh Lewin with you. Last night's pitching matchup, it was two guys with a combined big league ERA of 13.5 coming in. So no one expected a 3-1 final, but that's indeed what happened. Former Oriole Grayson Rodriguez had been texting several former teammates leading up to the game. The Baltimore dugout was chirping at him all night. And to be fair, didn't really affect his performance. Rodriguez turned in his first quality start since his last time in Baltimore, July of 2024, when he had made his final start with the club before all the injuries put him on the shelf for a year and a half. G-Rod started 6-up, 6-down last night before Christian Franklin walked in his big league debut. And with the bases loaded, one out, Pete Alonso did this. The pitch. Swing. Center field. Base hit down in front of Mike Trout. One run in. Looking for two. Throw cut off right at the pitcher's mound. Towser scores. It's 2-0 Baltimore. And Cade Povich took it from there. The lefty, whose first two big league seasons were not exactly inspiring, he'd been 6-17 with a 5.2 ERA. This year, a 5.12 ERA through four starts, and he got hurt. But yesterday, six scoreless innings, navigating seven hits, helped out by picking off two base runners. The lefty becoming the first Oriole with two pickoffs in the same game since Brian Mattis in 2010. Last time an Oriole picked off two at first base, that'll go back to Dennis Martinez in the 80s. And anyway, for Povich, he was happy to talk about the pickoffs after the game.
9: Oh, good. It kind of brought me back to college high school days when that seemed to be like a normal thing. But just kind of trusting my move, trusting Pete over there. And kudos to him for getting the tags down quick enough.
8: And the game was salted away for Povich and the bullpen when Tyler O'Neill came off the bench in the bottom of the eighth.
10: One out, nobody on. Pitch to O'Neill. Hit high and deep. Out to left field. Meckler in front of the wall looking for a chance. Leaps into the air. It is gone! A majestic drive out to left field. Soaring to the birdbath. And dropped in by Tyler O'Neill. And the Orioles are right back on the board with the eighth of the season by O'Neill.
8: And the Orioles now with the most pinch hit runs batted in the majors, most in one season they've had since 1991, the year before this ballpark opened. And the new guys contributed in subtle ways. Carlos Narvaez was the catcher who helped Povich reach those six shutout innings. He got on base right away when he batted. Meantime, Christian Franklin played a fine left field, navigating the nook and everything. At the plate for him, a walk and a run scored, and yeah, he noticed the standing O he got before his first big league at bat.
11: I think that was one of the things that caught me off guard, honestly, was how just like welcoming everybody was. And it's awesome just like seeing that and how well, you know, like the umpires, the people on the other team, you know, treat new guys and welcome you into, you know, the MLB community. So it's been nothing but love. I'm extremely just grateful and in awe of, you know, the companionship and just friendship in MLB baseball.
8: Franklin's mom and dad were in town for all the emotion. His longtime girlfriend as well. Looks like the August-September replacement for Taylor Ward could fit in very nicely. Ward's a goner. Tyler Wells, Dean Kramer, most notably Adley Rutschman, too. Best summation I've heard so far. The Rutschman trade marked the end of an era that really never was. And moving on, the O's now sitting a game and a half from that final AL wild card spot. A chance to get even closer tonight with the big lefty Trevor Rogers on the mound. When we come back, a closer peek at the playoff picture, and later on, more on the actual pitching matchup, along with our pregame chat with the manager. All that to come right here on the Orioles Radio Network.
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0: This Indiana Jones parlance. As we check the tote board, Cleveland, 57 losses. Minnesota, Texas, Detroit, Baltimore, all with 58. The Mariners with 59. It's like watching four-year-olds play soccer. Just one big clump moving up, down, left, and right all together. And the bottom line as it pertains to Baltimore, you got 49 games to go. The schedule about to get quite challenging as they play teams better than they are all the way until August 24th. Cal Ripken's birthday, by the way. If they can navigate some rocky chop these next couple weeks, if Basayo and Blaze and Bassett return, beware, so to speak, if maybe there's some old-fashioned Orioles magic in this humid mid-Atlantic air after all. When we come back, Craig Albernaz weighs in. It's the Orioles and Angels tonight right here on the Orioles Radio Network.
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17: Before the pregame show continues, as we settle in, night number two for the Angels and the Orioles, our manager Craig Albernaz is our guest as always, and there was a lot of question whether or not trade deadline would have a hangover. Last night, the Birds come out here. You get a great pitching performance from Cade Povich, one of the best he's had in the big leagues, plus timely hits. And that's the difference between a W and a loss. And it feels like a lot of momentum coming away from Tuesday night.
18: Yeah, absolutely. Cade was outstanding yesterday. And, you know, he had to deal with some traffic, but the two pickoffs were huge, you know, and he showcased his great move. And any out we can get, we want on the defensive side of the ball, and Kay did a great job of that. And our bullpen was outstanding in shutting down the game, and you know, we did a great job of, you know, we had some loud contact off of Grayson and not much to show for it, but that inning, the ability to keep stacking really great at bats, work the walks, and ultimately set up Pete for the two-run single, and then the pinch hit at bat by T.O. was

0: was outstanding. I mean, grind another at bat, get the 3-2 count. I didn't realize how high the pitch was he hit out in the strike zone, but he put a great swing on it, and that was a huge run for us.
1: I have to ask you about the fastball usage of your lefty. Not an overpowering guy. Did it surprise you, or does it simplify the whole approach when you go out and you throw quality strikes, your fastball can work really, really well?
0: Yeah, absolutely. But also, Gade, the velo wasn't there, but if you look at the movement, like the pitch characteristics on it was really good. You know, his vert was higher than I've seen it, you know. Like, there was a couple 20s he had in there, and, you know, when the ball is moving like that, you know, to get to the strike zone, it's really tough for the hitters to kind of square up because of that movement. So he did a great job of utilizing that and then using the changeup and curveball as well.
1: You mentioned the Tyler O'Neill pinch hit. It was an elevated pitch to begin with. How in the world do you soar one like that with a pitch that high in the zone and the arc that he put on it?
0: That's the reason why he's always wearing a cutoff t-shirt or a tank top out here for pregame, where it's showing off his muscles. Like, he has that ability. And, you know, with T.O., like, it's, you know, he's, when he's going right, you know, just like all of our hitters, they have multiple swings to combat the pitches that are being thrown to him. He did a great job of staying on plane with that pitch, and that's how you're even able just to get it into the outfield wall, never mind over the fence. Usually a pitch like that is popped straight up into the infield, which we've seen a lot from our guys. You know, sometimes when guys are throwing that good fastball, but he did a great job of getting his path on top of that ball.
1: Looking at Major League debuts, they're always exciting. Christian Franklin yesterday, pretty exciting Major League debut from him, going first to third on a ball put in play, plus his having to feel out that left field wall. Did you sense any sort of nervousness, or did his athletic ability just take over in the moment?
0: His athletic ability just took over. I think it's, you know, Christian is a different path to get to the big leagues, you know, and, you know, he's been grinding in the minor leagues for a little bit now, and, you know, he's been, you know, 3 years in AAA and performing well in AAA. So guys like that, they're just itching and chopping up that bit for their bit for an opportunity, and that's what we're seeing with Christian yesterday. He was ready for the moment. It wasn't overwhelming him. Like, he wanted to seize what he had, and ultimately he just wanted to play the game of baseball. That's what was awesome about it yesterday. Going first, third, the stolen base, the walk in the first inning, the catch out in up against the wall, like all that stuff. It was just him playing baseball.
1: Proverbial dip your foot in the water yesterday. How about jumping onto the frying pan leading off today? What'd you like about the at-bats to give him the top spot?
0: Yeah, I mean, you know, one, it's, you know, the lefty on the mound, and, you know, we're trying to still solve the lefty problem, lefty starter. But, you know, for him, it's how he was ready for the moment, you know, and with his, like I talked about, with him having to grind through the minor leagues, it's, you know, this moment he's been waiting for a long time, and he's ready for it. So, you know, for me, he's shown that he's ready, and, you know, the opportunity presented itself today, so we're excited to see what he can do.
1: Christian Franklin in the leadoff spot. Trevor Rogers sticks with the ball club amidst all the rumors, including the phone in his hand on deadline day on Monday for him. Is he relaxed? Is he relieved that he's going to have the ball and get a scheduled start today?
0: Yeah, the only person that can really answer that question is Trevor. But, you know, my summation, yeah, I think he's ready. Like, he's excited to be here. He loves it here. He loves being part of this group. He loves being part of, you know, the starting pitching core, which he's a big part of. You know, and ultimately, like, he's been throwing the ball extremely well. So we're beyond excited that he's taking a ball for us today. And, you know, the way he's been throwing, it gives us a really good chance.
1: Bobby, thanks so much.
0: Thanks, Wags.
1: All right, that's the Manager Show with Craig Albernez. More of the pregame after this on the Orioles Radio Network.
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9: Low-hanging fruit for the O's tonight, and hopefully a feast to be had. The Angels have dropped 21 of their last 28 games. We're up against Trevor Rogers tonight. 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Well, Felix Bautista threw his first live batting practice session yesterday. Great to hear. Chris Bassett will soon be making his third rehab start with AAA Norfolk. But Samuel Basayo is still a couple weeks away from his rehab assignment, it appears. So the catcher of the future and present may not swing a bat for Baltimore realistically until September. Blaze Alexander could be a September return as well. So the goal's got to be to dog paddle through August, start to really swim those final 4 weeks of the season. When we come back, the swimmers in this one, so to speak, two lefties who are each surprised to still be with their current teams. Ben Wagner's back in a moment to preview Rogers against Detmers. It's the Orioles and the Angels on the Orioles Radio Network.
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0: All the afternoon rain has slid out of the Mid-Atlantic area, especially over Charm City, and we have an absolutely beautiful backdrop with the sun gleaming off the wall of the warehouse, ricocheting back towards the field of play, setting the stage for another wonderful night at the ballpark here in downtown Baltimore. With Josh Lew and I'm Ben Wagner, today's field conditions are brought to you by our friends at ProLawn Plus, delivering home run lawns all season long. 87 very steamy degrees here on this Wednesday night ahead of game number two of a three-game series for the Los Angeles Angels and the Baltimore Orioles. Game number one, the tilt belonged to the Birds. The Orioles had some timely hits. The first coming early from Pete Alonso, making it 2-0, and then after the Angels got on the board, a big-time home run from Tyler O'Neill. Button pushed by manager Craig Albernez, and he launched it into the bird bath to make it a 3-1 final, even though the Orioles were out-hit last night. A very surprising setback for the Los Angeles Angels. It's been a long time since they had that many hits and were not able to win a ball game. They have been able to win more frequently with the guy that's on the bump tonight. Reed Detmers has pitched to a 165 earned run average in his three starts since the All-Star break, and he's allowed three or fewer runs in 13 of his 17 starts here this season. It's been a minute since he's been in the confines of Camden Yards, but he's been stellar when he's been on the bump. He's only allowed one earned run over 11 innings while striking out 14, but it's been over 2 years since he's been here in Baltimore. In Baltimore, still, it's Trevor Rogers. The left-hander has been outstanding. Phone never rang for Michael Elias in a package that was presented to move him away from the city, and that's good news. Through 20 starts, his best work over the last couple of months, a 205 earned run average in the month of June, a little bit tougher, just 237 ERA in the starts that he's had here over the five turns of the rotation in the month of July. So Trevor Rogers looking very much into summertime form as he settles in and take the ball against the Angels tonight. Game number two of this three-game series will have the starting lineup and, of course, our first pitch coming up in a moment over the Orioles Radio Network.
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4: Game two of the post-Adley era commences tonight here at Camden Yards. It was written today in The Athletic. The O's got a very nice return from Boston, considering Rutschman's inconsistency and injuries the last couple of years, but that doesn't mean it's not a giant bummer. Josh Lew, Ben Wagner with you, and as the team goes forward, they go in a battle with their best lefty on the mound tonight. Trevor Rogers will face the following Angels batting order. Shortstop Zach Neto leads it off, and then Mike Trout is going to turn 35 years old in a couple days. Number two batter, three-time MVP. Nolan Schanuel is the first baseman. Vaughn Grissom at third hits cleanup. Moises Ballesteros, the DH, just brought in from the Chicago Cubs, batting fifth. Veteran catcher Travis d'Arnaud hits six. He's got amazing career numbers against Trevor Rogers. 7 out of 14, five doubles and a home run. Josh Lowe in right, Jose Siri in left. One-time Oriole Adam Frazier at second base, batting ninth. And now for the Orioles, three games under 500, just a game and a half out of the playoffs. Christian Franklin leads it off in center field. His second ever big league game. More from him in a moment. Pete Alonso at first, Gunnar Henderson trying to get stuck, or unstuck, I should say. He's been slumping for much of the year. The shortstop batting third. Tyler O'Neill, who had the pinch hit homer yesterday, starts in right, bats cleanup tonight. Kobe Mayo DHs and Christian Encarnacion Strand at third base. Jackson Holliday at second. Jeremiah Jackson's in left, first time at Camden Yards. He'll be positioned in left to start a game. Yesterday, Christian Franklin had to do that. Had a newbie out there yesterday. He navigated it just fine. Carlos Narvaez, another new guy. He's the catcher, batting ninth, brought in, of course, from Boston. So there you go, 1-9 for the Fighting Craig Albernazes. The O's going forward with a far different team than the one that came out of Sarasota back in March. And the Orioles' offense of late is stuck, as the Rembrandts once sang, in second gear. Three runs scored in the last three games, all of them last night. Go back a bit further, just a 189 batting average the last week and a half. Shut out three times in the last six games, as opposed to once in their first 107. Mention the new leadoff man tonight. That's Franklin. Maybe that'll change the dynamic. And dynamic is a great way to describe the 26-year-old who recounted how he learned he was getting traded and promoted earlier this week.
5: First one, they called me right before the deadline and told me to hang tight. And then my manager with the Red Wings said, you know, you might be going to the big leagues. We'll see. But I didn't want to get my hopes up too much. But, I mean, getting that second phone call and them telling me that I was going to the big leagues was just an unbelievable feeling.
4: Mention Wags, the O's are going forward with a much different look than what we saw back to start the year. A lot of players who emerged as valuable pieces are either hurt or somewhere else. Blaze Alexander, Samuel Basayo hurt. Taylor Ward and Adley Rutschman now playing for Seattle and Boston, respectively. And the offense, at least right now, kind of a shell of itself, right? The last 10 days, the O's have the lowest batting average, slugging percentage in the majors. They've lost games 5-0, 8-0, and 14-0 along the way. And you know what's happened those last 10 days? They've gained a half a game in the standings.
0: They sure have, and that's what makes this very interesting in the space that Michael Elias and company had to navigate, right? He referenced on Friday, buckets. Are you a seller or are you a buyer? Where's your hand going to reach, or where are you going to take one pool to the next? And the landscape actually worked in favor of the Orioles, even though the optics certainly did not.
4: By the way, as we had said, to say play ball, the guy who's doing that for us and cleaning home plate currently, Dan Bellino, the crew chief. 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Bellino, the former team manager of the Northern Illinois basketball team, has changed to baseball, and he's got a humid, sweaty night to navigate. He'll be watching a couple of really good left-handers who will be right around the home plate all night, we figure. Certainly that's the case for Rogers, who's walked only four in his last four starts. So as we get set for baseball, hope you brought your deodorant. Here is Ben Wagner for the play-by-play.
0: Double check real quick. Yep, we're good to go tonight. It is sunny, it is very humid, and it is very warm. 87 degrees at our first pitch as it's fired by Trevor Rogers and fouled back by Zach Nato, the right-handed leadoff man for the 43-70 Los Angeles Angels. The most losses in Angel franchise history through 113 games. They are really feeling it right now. The 0-1 pitch downstairs. One ball and one strike. They are pacing for their first 100 loss season. Hard to believe, even with recent struggles in and around the Big A, that this franchise has never lost 100 games. A couple of years ago, they dropped 99, but they avoided that century mark. Breaking ball falls on the outside corner on Neto. One ball and two strikes for the starter, Trevor Rogers, who's been fantastic over the last couple of months. Coming back off the injured list, getting his body underneath him. Fantastic through June and July. Fires low, even the count on Neto at two balls and two strikes. And what we have seen in the more recent versus the pocket of bumpier times in May and the start of June, this was the vintage guy that really turned the corner and became an elite pitcher last year. The 2-2. Swing and a miss. Got him with a sweeper. Down on strikes goes Neto to lead off the ballgame. For every strikeout for an Orioles pitcher this season, Autumn Lake Healthcare will make a donation to the Alzheimer's Association of Maryland in the support of the fight to strike out Alzheimer's. One up, one down here in the first inning. Just getting it rolling. Here's Mike Trout, who's littered all over the American League leaderboard. Takes a strike over the knees. Top 10 at OPS on base, overall walks, 841 OPS on the year. Right-handed batter, swings and fouls it back off to the right. No balls and two strikes. It is Mike Trout. It is his team. And really, it is his franchise. So many rumors about maybe changing the scenery over the last handful of years, and certainly this one, because there was nowhere to go except bottom out for the Angels. The 0-2, that's up and away. One ball and two strikes. But John Mozeliak said, listen, Mike, what do you want to do? And it became apparent in their conversations that he wanted to stay on the left coast. They brought him more on the inside than ever. The 1-2, that's down and in. Two balls and two strikes. Now on Trout with one away here in the first inning.
4: Now this is a guy that by age 25 had won two MVP awards and was close to five, not two. He won it in 2014 and 16, finished second in 2012, 13, and 15.
0: 2-2 pitch, way outside.
4: I mean, you can't start a career better than that. Eight-time All-Star by the age of 28. And then all the injuries, and he's only been to one playoff series in his life. Incredible.
0: Incredible and incredibly disappointing. Three balls and two strikes. One out, nobody on. Rocking into the wind, uncoiling in the pitch. Swing and a miss by Trout. He's down on strikes. Back-to-back batters have been fanned by Rodgers to open up his night.
4: On fastballs, no less. And Trout, you mentioned how he navigates the strike zone. Walks a ton. So smart up there. But that was 2 inches upstairs, and he swung through it anyway.
0: A little bit of hop up top from Trevor Rodgers. Two set aside. Here's the left-handed batting. Shaunawell swings and fouls it away at home plate for strike one.
4: And I tell you what, Wags, I mean, right now, it's super early, but he's up there pumping in 96. That's about 2.5 miles an hour faster than we're used to.
0: Sometimes that doesn't translate necessarily to good results for a pitcher. You lose some life, but it is humming right now. And right over the knees with another one, 96-mile-an-hour sinking fastball to move him in front of Shaunawell, 0-2.
4: Throwing that pitch a lot out of the gate, why not? If you're feeling 96 instead of 93 or 94, sure.
0: 88 pitches last night from Cade Povich. What did that left-hander do? 43 fastballs, four-seam fastballs. 0-2 the count. The pitch from Rodgers, a little tapper on a bounce, handled on top of the hill, jogging towards first. Underhand feed over to Alonso to complete it nice and tidy. 1-2-3, top of the first. Orioles to the dish with a new leadoff man. Christian Franklin in the top spot. Next on the Orioles Radio Network.
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0: 14 pitches, 9 in the zone from the lefty Trevor Rodgers. That's the Fast Play of the Game, brought to you by the Maryland Lottery. 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Reed Detmers for the first time in a couple of seasons back on the bump here in Baltimore. It's the Orioles, Christian Franklin, Pete Alonso, and Gunnar Henderson. 1-2-3. Lefty reaches into the red mitt, lifts both arms above the cap, dips them, rocks and fires. Swing and a miss by Christian Franklin. No passive approach here in day number two in the big leagues by the new leadoff man. He worked a very patient at bat, got himself aboard with a base on ball, his first major league plate appearance. Officially 0 for 2 last night. Strike one pitch, swing and a miss, and it's nothing at 2. Interesting twists and turns over the last couple of years for Christian Franklin. Traded twice. Originally drafted by the Cubs, swapped for Mike Soroka. Went to the Los Angeles Angels, and he might have been in the big leagues with the Nats if it wasn't for the trade deadline arriving. Right-hand batter stares out. Detmers fires and misses up and away. One ball and two strikes. There were all sorts of rumors around the trade deadline that James Wood would land on the injured list, and would that finally break an opportunity for Christian Franklin to arrive in the major leagues? The last three seasons, he's been stopped and roadblocked in AAA. 1-2, skims to the plate. Evens the count on Franklin at two balls and two strikes. Well, the rumor mill was right. Wood did land on the injured list for the Washington Nationals, but by that time, the phone had already been ringing, car service had been arranged, and from Scranton to Baltimore, Christian Franklin is here and in the big leagues. Pitch fouled away by Franklin, who's up there battling. Keeps the count at two balls and two strikes.
4: Yeah, he had a pretty good idea. He was headed somewhere around the Beltway to begin his major league career. It would be up this side of 695 or down towards the other side. But yeah, when the trade went through, it was Baltimore, and he was very happy about it. His girlfriend, mom, dad, all on hand to see his big league debut last night. They're still here tonight. All kinds of pictures being taken on the field after the game yesterday. Those all go immediately to favorites on the cell phone camera roll.
0: It was the quintessential Major League debut scenario for family and, of course, player. The 2-2 up and away from Detmers. Three balls and two strikes. And a lot of focus, deservedly, on what happens at the plate. It's a smooth, easy swing. He's got great steals once he gets on the bases. But how about the defense we saw last night? Christian Franklin. The 3-2 pitch popped him up. Right side of the diamond, drifting into the outfield grass. Glove hand extended by Adam Frazier. One-handed squeeze into the sunlight. And Franklin is retired.
4: I know it's a silver medal at best, but he took an 0-2 count to 3-2 against a pitcher who is number 4 in strikeouts in the American League. I mean, that was a strikeout waiting to happen, and it never happened.
0: First inning is being brought to you by Jones Junction. 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Pete Alonso takes down and away from Detmers, another right-handed batter, which, of course, against the lefty. The Orioles are still trying to figure out how to find some consistent production against left-handed starters. The pitch popped out of play up the right side. One ball and one strike on Pete Alonso. Of course, you're going to have Gunnar Henderson on this card. You'd like to have Jackson Holliday play as much as humanly possible. See if he can rekindle that month of July and carry it into the month of August. 1-1. Alonso takes a center cut pitch. Four-seamer over at 93 miles an hour. And it's 1-2.
4: The struggles against the lefty starters, it was so pronounced early in the year. Remember, the O's started at 0-8. Since then, they're actually 14-12. They've gotten better.
0: The 1-2. Down and in. Two balls and two strikes. And most recently, they didn't log a losing decision against a left-handed starter, but you go back to the last road trip in Detroit, Terrence Skubal the matchup, went extra innings, and eventually an Orioles win. Alonso socks one in the air, freezing low in right field. Plenty of room in front of the high wall. Pulls it in for out number 2.
4: He hit it too high to low. That ball off the bat looked like it might get out to right center. But you're right, he got just under it. That would have been another opposite field home run for Alonso. Would have given him half of his home runs to right or right center.
0: And sitting on 23 home runs, 71 driven in for Pete Alonso. Opposite field bid held by Lowe on another elevated fastball, too.
4: Yeah.
0: Here's Gunnar Henderson, as we told you, on the left side against Detmers. And he fires down and away, ball one. Interesting matchup here because Reed Detmers has relied on his sinker. It has not been slugged at all. And Gunnar Henderson has been hunting them. One of the few pitches that he's done damage on. And looked like a slider down and away. And it was. Two balls and no strikes on Henderson. Henderson batting a 307 average against sinking fastballs versus the Reed Detmers sinker at 167. The Detmers better returns by spinning it. The 2-0 whacked on the ground, right side, a base hit. That's a four-seam fastball yanked into right field. And the Orioles have a two-out base runner.
4: Makes him 4-for-9 lifetime against Edmers. That'll play. And he always seems to beat up the Angels. I don't know what it is about that logo. Maybe because it's an A like Auburn. I don't know. But he has got the second best OPS of any active player in baseball against his franchise.
0: That big A stands for Alabama.
4: You're right.
0: Here's Tyler O'Neill. The pitch to the right-hand batter. Swing and a miss. A little bit tardy on the trigger pull over the curve. And strike one O'Neill. Hit his eighth home run of the season last night. Coming off the bench. A soaring drive that had just enough to get over the wall and elude the leap of Wade Meckler, the left fielder, last night. 0-1. Tails outside. One ball and one strike on Tyler O'Neill.
4: Eludes a leaping Meckler is a great phrase I promise you've never said before in your life, but that's lyrical.
0: 1-1 coming. O'Neill twisted up. Offer it at it, and it's 1-2.
4: Tell you what, Meckler from that 9 spot was a bother yesterday. Got on base 3 times. The Angels had all kinds of base runners, but 1 of 12 with runners in scoring position. Yikes.
0: A ton of traffic and a ton of traffic left in scoring position, as you mentioned. And that was early against Kate Povich. She was walking a razor-thin wire.
4: Yeah.
0: But it kept the Orioles in front after Alonzo's early 2-0 lead. And then a 3-1 eventual victory after the long one from O'Neill. Runner is going. Strike 3 called on O'Neill. He goes down looking. And the side is retired. No runs, a base hit, and a man left. Off to the second we go, scoreless on the Orioles Radio Network.
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4: 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If Tone Loc has a sense of humor, they should open with Funky Cold Mucina. Thank you.
0: Rocking into the windup, Trevor Rogers, and his pitch runs inside to Vaughn Grissom. I need John Garabedian to be the PA announcer that night. Open house party.
4: I am here for the Tone Loc.
0: Pitch to Grissom on the 1-0 over the outside half of the plate from Trevor Rogers, who's been pouring it over, even to the count at one ball and one strike. Vaughn Grissom, Moises Ballesteros, and then Travis D'Arno, 4, 5, and 6 batting. 1-1. Bounces in. Two balls and one strike. Infield relaxed, outfield pretty much straight away. 2-1. That zips right over. Four-seam fastball at 95. He was the count of 2 balls and 2 strikes.
4: But just a strike-throwing machine. Rogers, remember last time he was on this mound, it was silly what he did to the Atlanta Braves. 82% of his pitches.
0: The 2-2, bouncing its way out to second. Shuffle step to his left. Easy pickup. Holiday slings it over to first. And Vaughn Grissom bounces out 4-3.
4: 82% strikes. No one does that. I mean, highest percentage of his career. Highest by any big league starter this season. Highest by any Oriole since pitch tracking began back in 2008. I mean, 70%, very, very good. 80%, kind of unheard of. 82%? He's a unicorn.
0: Well, the last two starts have been nothing but strikes from Trevor Rogers. And here is one that misses just high.
4: Oops.
0: That's the broadcaster jinx. All right.
4: No,
0: we're officially
4: bad.
0: Part of the club.
4: That was on me. Sorry.
0: The 1-0. Poked out of play. Back behind home plate. The start against Atlanta, as you mentioned, only 16 pitches missed the strike zone. He threw 11 more in Houston against the Astros with an equal strike total. So even 72 strikes in 99 pitches is outstanding. The 1-1, third pitch of the at-bat, over for a called strike, and it's 1-2. Belisterios, one of the five trades that the Angels executed off their major league roster, one of eight players pumped into the system. 1-2. Tap weakly on the right side, closing the hole. Holiday hustles over. Alonso goes to the bag. They combine back-to-back 4-3 on the card.
4: That tiny little ground ball towards second base, that was the furthest ball they've hit so far. There have been two strikeouts and three weak grounders. But here's the guy that's always given him a problem, Travis d'Arnell. Mentioned earlier, 7 out of 14 with 6 of those 7 hits going for extra bases.
0: A lot of former National League Eastern Division matchups between these two. One time Met and a Marlin. Pitch yank foul for strike one by d'Arno. Now his 14th Major League season. This has been a difficult campaign for d'Arno. Missed 70 ball games with plantar fasciitis.
4: They go to the Good Feet store.
0: The 0-1 down and away. Good for Oriole walks. And good for Travis d'Arno and his feet.
4: There's trying to leg out an infield single, and he hurt himself.
0: 1-1. Behind the back of Rogers. Hits the second base bag. Springs into shallow center. A gift base hit. That was denied by two Oriole defenders. One slipping past Rogers, who did try to do the ole behind the back routine. But then once it got in the middle of the diamond, it was ticketed right to the cushion. And it hit the shortstop side of second base, and it popped into the air, and no chance for Jackson Holiday.
4: Only chance for Jackson to ensure that that pinball act didn't happen was to charge the ball and cut it off before it got to the bag. He played back on it, and it cost him.
0: There's Josh Lowe, the right fielder, takes Dowden in. Lowe, one of the left-handed batters in this lineup for the Angels. January deal that involved three different teams. Gets him to the Halos. 1-0. That's right over for a called strike. For Lowe, it was the Rays, the Reds, and of course the Angels that came together and penned the deal. Mentioned Cincinnati a couple of weeks back. We saw his brother Nathaniel. He's having a nice season for the Reds. Pitch taken outside. Two balls and one strike on Josh. And at one time, Josh Lowe, Nathaniel Lowe, Brandon Lau smelled the same. All three were on the right side of the diamond for the Tampa Bay Rays.
4: That was annoying.
0: Swing and a miss at the 2-1.
4: So with that trade going cross-state for his brother, Cincinnati to Cleveland, we will see the other Lowe just after Labor Day here.
0: Two balls and two strikes. The pitch. Outside.
4: That series against Cleveland, a four-gamer, by the way, excuse me, a three-gamer, will be huge. It's after the four-gamer that'll be emotionally huge. It's against the Boston Red
0: That's
4: Sox.
0: That's the Boston and, Red Sox,
4: yeah,
0: right.
4: And maybe Adley Rutschman healthy by then.
0: Runner from first goes, 3-2 pitch, popped in the air, straightaway center field. Christian Franklin with plenty of room to navigate. He's there, makes the play, and that'll retire the side. So that gift base hit for d'Arno does no damage. He's left aboard. Bottom of the second with the Angels and the Orioles sitting scoreless after this on the Orioles Radio Network.
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0: With Josh Lewin tonight, I'm Ben Wagner. Thanks for joining us at Oriole Park in Camden Yards. No score. Night number two for the Halos and the O's. Kobe Mayo, Christian Encarnacion Strand, and Jackson Holliday coming up in the home second. And we'll take on Reed Detmers. Lefty, ready to work. And fires. Taking all the way. Mayo looks at a cold strike one. Kobe has feasted on left-handed pitching this season to the tune of a 276 average. On the year, he's batting 201. And his on-base plus slugging, the OPS number, 1041 against lefties. He swings and he socks it in the air straight away center field. Big read by Trout on the bat, so he broke backwards. Now he has to sprint forwards, and he handles the out. While we have 10 seconds, let's take it for Station ID on the Orioles Radio Network.
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0: Alec Hildebeindel, Ryan Leshko behind the scenes. With Josh Lewin, this is Ben Wagner. No score, bottom two. Christian Encarnacion Strand takes a first pitch curveball for strike one. And the pitch, swing and a miss. That was up and out of the strike zone on Encarnacion Strand. So he expanded a little bit chasing that pitch.
4: Demers has just such high quality numbers for a guy who's only 3-7. His last win about a month and a half ago. Mention all those strikeouts he's piled up.
0: The pitch, down and in. One ball and two strikes. One strikeout tonight. He caught Tyler O'Neill looking. 146 on the season, and he deals and a foul back by Encarnacion Strand. He was up there hunting a fastball. He got it a little bit up and out of the zone, and he shoots it right back. But you can tell he's trying to backspin that ball, use it to his advantage. A little deception as well for Detmers in his delivery. The 1-2. Looked out of play off to the right.
4: Fan one-handed that down and to our right. Guy wearing a Jim Palmer jersey, no less. Way to go.
0: Wait till he throws it back.
4: Jim used to pitch really well against this Angels franchise. A lot of other ones, too.
0: 1-2. Swing and a miss. Up after that fastball becomes strikeout number two for Reed Detmers. Here comes Jackson Holliday. Jackson going lefty on lefty, and I'm going to guess the rest of the way, no matter who is on the mound, Jackson Holliday is going to be playing as much as possible. Devers fires up and in. Holliday lays off. Or did he foul that one away? He might have sheared it off on the half swing.
4: Yeah, I think it barely clipped the bat. Didn't mean to. I think you're exactly right about Holliday's playing time, too, after that scorching July.
0: 18 ball games in the month of July at 10.33 OPS. Looks down and away, one ball and one strike.
4: His eye just seems to be getting better and better. All those walks in July. Just a much more confident look when he goes to the plate now.
0: 21 hits, 11 walks over 60 plate appearances. Mm. Looking for his first hit in August. A 1-1. Down and away. Two balls and one strike. Devers, the last time on the bump, took a no decision against the Astros. Went through five innings. Allowed a couple of runs on four hits. He fires. And the 2-1 tapped away at the plate. Evens the count of two balls and two strikes. Much like Trevor Rogers, it's been well chronicled over the last couple of days. He was just waiting on his phone to ring. Detmers was doing the same thing on the other side of the harbor, just milling around downtown Baltimore. The 2-2, that's high. Three balls and two strikes. There were a couple of big rumors out there circling around Detmers, and when he said, well, the sources look credible and it's gaining a lot of traction, I better call my agent. And he did. The 3-2 pitch. Outside corner, strike three called. Holliday discards the bat, knows that he goes down looking, and a 1-2-3 frame here in the second for Detmers. No score yet as we go to the third on the Orioles Radio Network.
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0: Wonderful summer night here in downtown Baltimore. Orioles and Angels back half of the home stand before packing up and hitting the road. A three-city road trip in front of the Birds. They'd love to carry some momentum when they start pounding the pavement. Right now, we're scoreless as we go to the third, and play-by-play story from Josh Lewin.
4: All right, thank you very much, Wags. They'll look to Jose Siri to get things going. They'll take two high from Rogers. Yes, they will ask Siri to try to ignite. And Rogers, strangely, is not Mr. First Pitch Strike all of a sudden. Deals a 1-0 changeup of beauty. Swing and a miss, 1-1. Talked about it when he faced off against the Braves on this mound about a week and a half ago. He was pouring it in, 20 of 22 at one point with first pitch strikes. Kicking the 1-1 to series, blasted foul back to the net, 1-2. When he went to Detroit, even though the results weren't great, 17 of the first 19 he faced to his first pitch strikes. Tonight he started 3-for-3, so we're like, all right, there's that storyline. Now it's just one of the last five. Scoreless in the third, the 1-2 pitch, nubbed to foul. That'll go up the first baseline. Siri is a high-energy guy who plays with flair. We saw that yesterday when he caught a ball hit by Christian Encarnacion and Strand and left. Wind in the 1-2 pitch drifting outside. I would suggest that on a winning team, flair is a cool thing. Sometimes on a losing team, not everyone loves that. This guy who calls himself El Rayo, which translates to lightning. Wears a lightning bolt earring and everything. 2-2 pitch. A foul tip. Narvaez couldn't hold on, so we'll do it again. That lightning bolt earring is catching the sunshine right now. A little bit of a glint off the ear of Siri. With Adam Frazier on deck. Frazier, you'd know this better than I because you were here for his Orioles tenure. I wasn't. Not the owner of a lightning earring. 2-2. Got him swinging. Blasted in a fastball at 95, so that's it for Siri. And the third strikeout for Rogers. And here is Adam Frazier.
7: Lightning in the bat, maybe.
4: Yeah, sometimes.
7: Mm-hmm.
4: Tell you what, he had a couple years with the Pirates where he was an all-star with the Pirates 1 year. This year, though, he's hitting 207. Missed 48 games with an elbow issue. Here's the pitch on the way. And it's another first pitch ball. Inside to make it 1-0. No score, third inning. Frazier, left-hand batter, coming off a 10-game rehab at Rancho Cucamonga, which really is a place. 1-0, hits the outside corner, 1-1. I believe Tremor the Rallysaurus is their mascot. Up in the deserts of Southern California. The 1-1 pitch is sprayed foul off to the left, 1-2. And the Angels have had six different starting second basemen this year. It's kind of like the Orioles with catchers. Last year they had eight, which was a franchise record. Now with Narvaez, they've got seven this year. Maverick Hanley doesn't even count because he pinch hit, but he did not actually catch this year. 1-2 falls outside, 2-2. Boy, that would be a fun little game show during a rain delay if we have one. Name all the Orioles catchers the last 2 years. Win a prize. 2-2 pitch. Just off the plate outside. Full count to the number 9 man, Frazier. Zach Neto on deck. I can do this year. You got Rutschman, Basayo, Trump, Huff, Rogers for a minute, Pozo, and Narvaez. Here's payoff. Swing and a miss. Rogers dusts him off with a sinker. Two strikeouts here in the third to go with the two that he had in the first. And back to the top of the order for Neto, who leads the American League in strikeouts with 157. But I'm looking it up here. Just I'm going to OCD about this if I don't. Last year, Rutschman, Basayo, Sanchez, Maverick Hanley, Alex Jackson. Here's one I would not have gotten. David Banuelos. Pitch to Neto is low. Another first pitch ball. You had Chadwick Tromp and Jacob Stallings.
7: Stallings is the smart kid that just waits in the back of the class. Say, I know something you don't know.
4: We're getting a good sense of what Narvaez is all about. There's a half swing by Neto, doesn't get it. And the count to him now 1-1. I think we're going to have a really good time getting to know Narvaez even more. Seems like he's a guy that just loves talking baseball. Kicking the 1-1 to Neto, crowds him inside 2-1. I love the fact that when the trade was announced, he just got in his car and drove, talking about Narvaez from Boston himself. 400 miles, 6 hours, tolls, traffic. 2-1.

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5: Now, speaking of Bravo, nice work so far from Trevor Rogers. After he spun out a little bit in Detroit last time out, the Orioles saved him, rallying to win an incredible game 10-9. Part of the reason that they won is at the plate right now. Jeremiah Jackson leads it off, scoreless in the bottom of the third. Drills one but foul. Out of play to the right side, nothing in one. 12-pitch at bat in that game for Jackson, earning a walk to ignite the 7-run comeback. Only his 6th walk all year. He had 6 foul balls during that 12-pitch marathon. 0-1 from Detmer is coming. That's down too low, 1-1. And Jeremiah is a former Angels prospect. 3 years ago at Double-A ball. Got dealt to the Mets. But he came up as an Angel. Good friends with Zach Neto. Out there at short. Pitch is fouled straight back. And the count now 1-2. I got caught. I was trying to eat these nachos that they just brought in between innings. And if you heard a little choke on the air right there, that was me. It's like, you know, a little chili on the nachos, which are delicious. 1-2 delivery. Popped in the air, drifting towards the right side that'll curl back into the crowd a good 15 or 20 rows.
4: I wasn't sure if you were battling the nacho or still steeped in emotion.
5: I got very worked up about that last foul ball, Wags, is what it was. But no, actually, it was the chili on these delish nachos. What'd you get, chicken on yours? I got chili on mine. 1-2. Poured inside, 2-2. I was thinking this was a tribute to the guy the Angels just traded for from Atlanta, Nacho Alvarez Jr. They gave up Brent Suter for him, but these are nachos of a different kind. 2-2 to Jackson coming. Swing, a little nubber up near third. It'll roll and roll and go foul by just a foot. So here's another long AB for Jeremiah Jackson. Is this the new Jeremiah Jackson? I mean, all of April, May, June, July, essentially. He was a 3.5 pitches per at-bat kind of guy.
4: Gives us plenty of time to work in these loaded nachos.
5: Yes, tell them all about it, Don Pardo.
4: Located near the Corona Flag Court, Section 55, tortilla chips, cheddar cheese, pulled pork, chili, chicken, all the fixings.
5: See if Jackson can keep fighting and let us keep eating. The pitch put in play on the ground towards second, gobbled up by Frazier. See what I did there? He'll throw to first and get the out. So that's an 8-pitch AB for Jackson. Still scoreless in the third after the first down. And here is Carlos Narvaez. And again, really fun just to get to know this guy. So much for Jake Rogers being the veteran.

0: After the rest of the way. Jake, we hardly knew you. Brings an 0 for 15 to the plate with him here. Bats as a right-hander, takes on the inside edge, strike one. And Detmers, by the way, the kind of guy that does not let up against the bottom of the order. Number nine hitters this year against him. How about 3 for 45? 0-1 is whacked back to the net. It's quickly nothing in two. To me, that's always a sign of a guy I want on my pitching staff. Guy that goes right at the bottom of the order. 3 for 45, only two walks. So Narvaez will have to win his way on somehow here against a guy who does not give in. 0-2. The kick, the pitch is high. Another newcomer, Christian Franklin, on deck. What a nice debut for him last night, as Wags was talking about. Walking a stolen base, decent defense. The 1-2 coming, swing, it's punch foul back to the net. They gave us a handful of Orioles who had a major league debut with a stolen base in it. It's not a list of guys who went on to the Hall of Fame. Only four on that list. I think the most famous of which would be Luis Matos. 1-2 is down too low, 2-2. Bernie Castro is on the list. Curtis Goodwin was quite the speedster when he got called up in the mid-90s, but he flamed out. Jim Marshall way back in 1958. That's the whole list until Christian Franklin. Pitch a breaking ball, little bit outside. So Narvaez goes from 0-2 to 3-2. We are scoreless in the last of the third. The Angels, a really tough time scoring runs for about a month. For the O's, it's been a week and a half. Payoff pitch, rip and a miss, and down he goes. Already four strikeouts, one through the order here for Detmers, who has not won in any of his last seven starts, but he's pitched well. It's a guy that threw a no-hitter in 2022, youngest Angel ever to do that. Then a guy in the ballpark tonight that on this date came very close to a no-hitter, Ben McDonald, 32 years ago. Pitch to Franklin, the right-hander, is a strike on the inside. Ben didn't love hearing it was 32 years ago, but the week before the strike shut the season down in 94, he went to Milwaukee, gave up one hit, a complete game effort. 0-1 breaking balls outside. The funny part about that was Phil Garner, RIP, managing Milwaukee then. He was talking pretty loudly before the game, saying, we're going to score four runs, five runs against this guy. If we don't, I will shave my mustache. Yada, yada, yada. Ben pitches a one-hit shutout. No more mustache. 1-1 pitch is outside, 2-1. And Phil Garner had a great mustache. Scrap iron. That was like one of those handlebars. It was awesome. Just the shaggy Yosemite Sam-looking mustache. Had to shave it off because of Ben. 2-1 is ripped, but just foul down the third base line. Almost the first big league hit for Christian Franklin. And just to finish the story, Ben McDonald would become a Milwaukee Brewer just a year and a half later. Got a two-year contract offer, went there. 2-2 pitch, blasted foul off to the right. No score, bottom of the third. Again, a lot of zeros on the scoreboard for both these teams over the last couple of weeks. Baltimore being shut out three times in six games. That had happened just once all year until this little rut. But again, without Blaze Alexander, without Basayo, without Rutschman, those are tough odds. Wind up from Detmers, here it comes. Check swing, did he go on appeal? Yes, he did, says the first base umpire Derek Thomas. And the inning is over. 5 out of 10 Orioles have struck out so far against Reed Detmers. Told you, he was top five in the AL in strikeouts. He can put five on the board so far tonight. No score, end of three on the Orioles Radio Network.
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0: 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Let's go places. Nothing, top four. Mike Trout will lead it off against Trevor Rogers. First one dips outside, 1-0. What does Mike Trout have in common with my broadcast partner, Ben Wagner? They will both celebrate a birthday this coming Friday. Happy birthday to you both. Trout will take, and it's upstairs. What do you get for the man who has everything? I ask you, Ben Wagner. Mike Trout has more than everything. The 2-0 pitch on the way. It's low, 3-0.
13: A win in Texas?
0: Yeah, that's right. You guys will be deep in the heart of on your birthday.
13: Yeah.
0: Get yourself some barbecue. Get yourself a hat. Looks good on you, though. 3-0 pitch. Ooh, he's swinging, and he doesn't get it. 3-1.
13: I wondered if he would be pulling the trigger on that 3-0. Oh, so close.
0: Big swing. From a guy who's going to be a Hall of Famer. And I'll chip one out of play, drifting off to the right. If only he had stayed healthy, we'd be talking first ballot for sure. And who knows where that goes, but I don't know. If you're a three-time MVP, 11-time All-Star, it's just so sad, as we talked about earlier, that he's been surrounded by basically hot garbage for a lot of his career.
13: A lot of bad decisions.
0: 3-2, pump foul, back into the right. Well, they were supposed to have Anthony Rendon as their third baseman now. How'd that work out? That guy, you talk about getting injured and staying injured. They paid him a ton of money to never play. Payoff once again. Mike Trout hits it high, hits it pretty well to right, but again he gets under it, giving O'Neill a chance, and he'll make that catch. I'm looking up August 7th birthdays, and I'm impressed. Jalen Hurts, Sidney Crosby, Bruce Dickinson, yes, the Bruce Dickinson, lead singer of Iron Maiden, David Duchovny, and Ben Wagner.
13: How far did you scroll?
0: Yeah, right behind an Australian actress I've never heard of. Here's Nolan Shawnwell. Lefty to lefty, and the first one hovers in for a strike. It's nothing and one. Alan Page, formerly of the Minnesota Vikings, Purple People Eater, and Minnesota Supreme Court Justice. That's a good.
13: It's a pretty good, day.
0: Here's a ground ball slowly hit towards first. Alonzo waiting on it, and he'll just kind of side shuffle towards the bag. Touch up route number two. Vaughn Grissom will be the batter. There is no score.
13: When is your birthday?
0: Well, I mean, I know when, but if I tell you, you're going to look it up.
13: Yeah, I'm going to look it up. No. In season or out of season?
0: that's a trick
13: baseball
0: question.
13: Baseball season.
0: When the ball went through Bill Buckner's legs.
13: Oh.
0: That's when yours truly turned 18. Now, how's that for a clue?
13: Yeah. Still season for some.
0: Yeah, hopefully that will be in season for the Orioles. Let's put it that way. Vaughn Grissom, right-hand batter, taking on the inside corner. His first pitch strike, nothing in one. I share a birthday with Pedro Martinez. How about that? And I believe Pablo Picasso, and that's the, I think that's the whole list. 0-1 is rolled slowly near third, right on the chalk line. Now they call it foul. Encarnacion Strand thrown across anyway. Alonso stretched anyway. It's all for nothing. Here's Dan Merzel, the former Johns Hopkins Blue Jay, makes that call at third base, and it's foul.
13: So you've got an artist, a changeup artist, right, and a word artist.
0: Sure.
13: Yeah.
0: Yeah, something along those lines. The guy that's just sitting here eating nachos between innings. That's really more to the point. Grissom, a long walk back. It's been a long season for these Angels. We were talking earlier about what the A on the hat stands for. Agony comes to mind as they head towards their first ever 100-loss season. You mentioned that. That's hard to believe. They've never rolled the odometer. Got close a couple of years ago. Got to 99. Two-strike pitch to Grissom. Will bend inside. Of course, they had the one World Series. Everything came together for them. That was a magical year. 2002, they beat the San Francisco Giants in a best of seven in Game 7. The 1-2, swing, and it's popped down the right field line, foul out of play. They have had five MVPs the last 11 years, Wags, and zero playoff wins in that time. That is really tough to do. Of course, there's been a lot of tragedy around this franchise. Tyler Skaggs, Nick Edenhart. Pitch is a strike called at the knees on the outside corner. That's it for Grissom. And the strikeout ends the inning. So the pitching duel between the two lefties that was forecast has actually showed up. Rogers piling up strikeouts. So is Reed Detmers. Middle of the fourth in Baltimore, no score on the Orioles Radio Network.
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0: Here's the actual Pete Alonso to lead it off, bottom four. Clubs one in the air toward center off Reed Detmers. It'll go back near the warning track, but not quite to it. Mike Trout under the parabola here makes the catch. One pitch, one out, bottom four, no score. We were just talking about the Angels and how they just can't seem to get it right of late. The Angels' first ever game as a franchise, by the way, was against the Orioles at the old stadium on 33rd Street. They took an immediate 7-0 lead. They won 7-2, looked like the best ever expansion team in the process. But it didn't quite work out. Didn't make the playoffs at all until 1979 when they faced off against the Orioles. Pitch, a strike to Gunnar Henderson. Right down the pipe, nothing and one. In fact, the Orioles took him down pretty swiftly in 79. On to the World Series to play the Pirates. Pitch to Henderson. A half swing. Doesn't get it. Nothing in two. Talked about the Angels winning the World Series in 0-2. To me, Wags, their most likable team was 0-9. They're 1-9 in the order they could really hit, even the guys off the bench. Had 11 different players with at least 50 runs batted in, the Sean Figgins years. Darren Erstad still running around. Here's a twist in the 0-2 to Gunnar. He'll take low. But their last trip to the postseason, most recent, was 2014. Swept by the Royals. Trout went 1 for 12. Pujols went 2 for 12. They have not been back at all since then. 1-2 dips outside, 2-2.
13: Even in the gap between going to the ALCS in 2009 to going back to the playoffs, knocked out on the DS in that 2014 season, they were a competitive team. It's not like they stripped it down and had to rebuild again. They were flirting with 90 wins a handful of times.
0: Henderson pops one foul out of play into the crowd on the left. And it's certainly not that they don't spend money. It's just they don't spend it well. They've always been fond of what I would call vanity signings, like a declining Pujols, Gary Matthews Jr., because he made a great catch one time. We're giving Justin Upton 5 years and $106 million. The pitch is outside. Gunnar works it to 3-2. They do love a big splash, a big name. Josh Hamilton comes to mind. But they just can't put it together, and now they're finally breaking it down.
13: Seems like they get lost in the Hollywood lights.
0: Yeah, long way from Hollywood. The pitch is low. Gunnar works the walk with one out in a scoreless game in the fourth.
17: Previous pitch is a ball. The catcher has challenged.
0: Yeah, we have a yes, but dot, dot, dot. Travis Starr, no.
13: This looked very low.
0: Yeah, it is low. And Gunnar
17: pitches
0: Henderson
17: the ball.
0: Keeps on
17: Los
0: jogging
17: Angeles
0: to first
17: has
0: base.
17: One challenge remaining.
0: Well, Gunnar came in 5 for his last 38. Got the other shortstop in this game also 5 for his last 38, Zach Neto. But it leaves Gunnar tonight a single and a walk. And it brings up the cleanup man, Tyler O'Neill. 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Detmer's deals, and he misses low. I know I'm new to the program, Wags, but Gunnar Henderson in a scoreless game. I know it's a lefty on the mound, but I would love to see him run. 8 stolen bases this year for Gunnar. The pitch is outside, and the count to Tyler is 2-0.
13: I would go early in the at-bat because you want to avoid the strike him out, throw him out. Because there's a lot of swing and miss with T.O.
0: Yep. Well, now that it's 2-0, let's see if Tyler gets a fastball to womp on here. Hit one out yesterday. Here's the pitch. Taking. It's low, 3-0. Of course, Tyler is supposed to be your guy that mashes lefties. At one point this year, he was 0 for 34 against lefties. It's gotten a lot better. Had the pinch hit a home run yesterday. No score for now. Here it comes, 3-0. It clips the outside corner, 3-1. Third pinch hit home run for Tyler O'Neill. Is what he got done last night. That ties a single-season Oriole record. Runner goes. 3-1. Blasted. There it goes to left. To the track. At the wall. Two-run shot. Tyler O'Neill. Mr. Splash loads the hose. Fireworks explode. The Orioles have the lead. On 2-0, he didn't get the fastball. On 3-1, he did, and he demolished it. 426 feet. It's his ninth home run of the year, his second in two nights. Now Kobe Mayo, who can certainly follow up. 130 home runs now for the O's this year. The home run count brought to you by Ground Loop Geothermal. This season, not all the magic is on the field, but under. Let the ground you walk on heat and cool your home. The pitch, a strike steered in there to Mayo.
13: That ball was absolutely punished. The explosive contact of Tyler O'Neill that he had a couple of years ago when he led the Boston Red Sox in home runs.
0: Now Mayo will take up and outside.
13: Even the home run that he hit last night didn't have that explosion to it
16: on contact. That right there was a thing of beauty.
0: So what the Orioles thought they'd see a lot more of when they brought him in. Mayo takes, and it's upstairs, 2-1. Mayo's got, strangely, two triples this last week, having had one in his major league career before that. Both triples of late on 0-2 counts, and neither of them pulled. One to center, one to right. Breaking ball flipped in for a strike. And Mayo taking a look. It is 2-2. You know all about the splits for Kobe Mayo, what he does against lefties, what he does against righties. It is disparate. 2-2 is fouled up near third. If you want the actual numbers, it's 1040 for the OPS against lefties, 489 against righties. So against lefties, he is Jimmy Fox. Against righties, he is Megan Fox. And until this year, that had never really been his profile. Wasn't a big-time lefty masher guy like a Hanser Alberto used to be around here. But this year, absolutely, is that the number one guy in the major leagues in terms of punishing left-hand pitching. What can he do on 2-2? Base is clear, one out. He'll swing, he'll jerk it foul into the crowd, way up towards the second level. Two nothing Baltimore because Tyler O'Neill figured out the lefty. Encarnacion Strand on deck. Full wind for Detmers, and here he comes, 2-2. Breaking ball hammered left field. This ball's taken off way, way back. It's gone. Back to back in Birdland. Kobe Mayo jumped on a hanger. Detonates one against Detmers. Number 15, Kobe Mayo has made it 3-0 Baltimore. Boy, you just kind of smell that coming, the way he worked that count. He did not miss. That one might have been deeper than the one O'Neill hit.
13: I think it was. More towards the walkway. O'Neill still landed about two rows from getting onto the concourse. On contact, Kobe Mayo, no, he got every stitch of it too.
0: Had he straightened it out, it had been more of a dead pull shot. He would have become the first man ever to go second deck twice. I mean, the whole dugout, watching them react now on the replay, so thrilled that Mayo's starting to figure it out here. Mike Maddox went to the mound moments ago, tried to talk down Reed Detmers. The Orioles have a chance to go back-to-back-to-back now with Christian Encarnacion Strand. 436 on that one. O'Neill's was 426. Strand mashing one down to left. It's a base hit rolling to the wall. It's going to go double after a homer after a homer. Encarnacion Strand sliding into second base. So much for Mike Maddox getting out there to talk down Detmers.
13: Well, Mike Maddox doesn't throw it. Detmers does, and that was about as middle as you can get. If you took string and went from corner to corner, corner to corner in the strike zone, where they intersect is where that 91-mile-an-hour fastball was. And for Christian Encarnacion Strand, he'll make a living on hitting heaters.
0: Yeah, right up the alley. Siri kind of waved at it as it thumped up against the wall. Now Jackson Holliday will try to follow as the O's lead 3-0 in the fourth. Detmers to the plate, and a strike rolls in at the knees of Holliday, who was a strikeout victim in the second. Remember, Detmers had struck out 5 of the first 10 Orioles he faced, and with one out here in the fourth, let's not forget Gunnar Henderson's walk to ignite. A swing, a high fly ball hoisted by Holliday in a shallow left. On comes Siri. Under it, makes a safe two-hand catch out number two. So the Orioles with O'Neill and Mayo, they averaged 431 feet on their two home runs back-to-back. But again, I really love the at-bat from Gunnar Henderson to set it all up. Encarnacion Strand pacing his lead off his second. Jackson, the former Angels prospect at the plate, and the pitch to him wanders outside.
13: 7-pitch eventual walk to Gunnar Henderson. And I'm sure Detmers was, along with our broadcast, thinking, all right, this guy is going to try to get into scoring position the way this game is going.
0: Off speed, strike taken by Jackson.
13: And then all of a sudden, ends up falling behind on Tyler O'Neill, and he pitched him a cookie.
0: If you're looking at your cell phone, hit 5 on the dial pad, that's where that pitch was. Because the pitch is outside to Jackson, 2-1. Just like real estate, they tell you, right? Location, location, location. And you can't miss to a guy like Kobe Mayo. 3-0 Baltimore. Next pitch coming. Swing a little tapper past the mound. Slowly hit. Neto charging. Scoops. Throws on the run. It's close, but Jackson's out by a step. And the inning comes to a close, but not before some fireworks. Tyler O'Neill, Kobe Mayo went back-to-back out of the yard. And a double by Christian Encarnacion Strand just for fun. It's 3-0 Baltimore at the end of 4 on the Orioles Radio Network.
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0: Trevor Rogers sailing along right now. He's been looking great, pitching shutout baseball against the struggling Angels. And now some run support with the Orioles hammering away in the fourth inning. They're leading 3-0 as we go to the fifth, and here is Ben Wagner.
13: All right, thank you very much, Mr. Lewin. Moises Ballesterios will lead it off for the visiting Halos. Travis d'Arnaud, then Josh Lowe. First pitch pumped over for Rogers after being staked to a 3-0 lead. It is a called strike one. Good fastball location tonight from Rogers. That one over 93 miles an hour. And we've seen him go anywhere between 93 and 96 miles an hour tonight. Holiday underneath the pop-up from Ballesterios into the cut of the outfield grass. Back from second base. And this strong start continues for Trevor Rogers into the fifth inning. 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Purchase your season, group, and single game tickets today at NavySports.com. Hope to see you over in Annapolis and watch the Mids. Travis d'Arnaud, the lone batter to reach against Trevor Rogers tonight. He is just one over the minimum. And it took a little help, a chef's kiss to get him aboard. On a ball that cleared the bump and then was ticketed towards the glove of Jackson Holiday, hit the second base bag. Rogers misses outside with a four-seamer. Ball one on d'Arnaud.
0: Isn't that something? The only base runner, and it was on a simple, weak ground ball. Just happened to pinball off the bag.
13: The 1-0. That's outside. Two balls and no strikes. Certain ball games, as they unfold and special things start to happen, you hear the term thrown around. It was clean, like a clean single, a clean base hit. Pitch down and in. When you doink one off a bag, not clean.
0: Yeah.
13: Very frustrating. First time tonight, Rogers behind three balls and no strikes. Three zip Orioles. Rogers to the plate. And d'Arnaud takes a called strike on the outside half.
16: 3-1. Popped out a playoff to the right.
0: I'm sorry, Wade. I was just going to say, some of these numbers on Rodgers are really starting to sparkle. One home run allowed his last 9 starts now. Only 4 walks in his last 5 starts. I mean, that is some stellar stuff.
16: Here comes the payoff pitch. And he popped it over the first base dugout, out of play again. 3 balls and 2 strikes. Darno battling against Trevor Rodgers. And another 3-2. Right down the middle, strike 3 called. Right into the glove of Narvaez. And he'll throw it around the horn. Another punch out for Rodgers. 6 on the night. And his brilliant work continues with a rebound against Darno. After falling behind 3 balls and no strikes, he went right back to the zone and he froze him with a sinker. Now the hitter's Josh Lowe. One right over the knees, a called strike. Sinkers, cutters, fastballs. It's been all there for the taking for Trevor Rodgers. 3-0 Baltimore. The pitch fouled away off to the left. No balls and 2 strikes. Lefty working against the left-handed hitting Josh Lowe. We got to fly to center field, his only time up. They come home on the 0-2, poked away off to the left. That'll find the seats. 76 pitches tonight for Trevor Rodgers. 49 of them have been strikes. Working out of the line. The 0-2 pitch. Swing and a miss. Got him with a cutter. Down goes Low, and Trevor Rodgers is absolutely dealing. 5 shutout, and he's been dominant. Only 1 over the minimum. That's 15 out of 16 coming to the plate for the Halos that have been set down by the Orioles left-hander. It's 3-0 Baltimore in the middle of the fifth on the Orioles Radio Network.
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0: 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Well, if nothing else, the Orioles have driven the ace of the Angels staff out of the game after just 4 innings. Reed Detmer is gone. Sean Anderson on for his 10th game out of the Angels bullpen, working with an ERA of close to 6. 9-1-2 in the order for the O's in the bottom of the fifth. They're ahead 3-0. Here again is Ben Wagner.
16: All right, thank you very much. Back-to-back shots by the Birds. 2-run home run by Tyler O'Neill. Kobe Mayo then launched one into the seats in left. 3-0 Baltimore. Carlos Narvaez leads it off against the one-time member of Birdland, Sean Anderson. Pitches over for a called strike. The pitch.
13: out and away.
0: I would call it a forgettable turn in Birdland, right? It was seven games in 2021, gave up 10 runs in 10 innings.
13: Right-hander high on the hill. Kicks and brings it home. And it's flipped up the right field line, slicing out a play foul. Anderson, now 31 years of age, made that appearance with the Bird a handful of years ago. 2021 season. Since then, he's been a Padre, a Blue Jay, a Marlin, a Ranger. Broke in with the San Francisco Giants. Handful of appearances with the Twins. Swinging a miss by Narvaez, and he's down on strikes. We'll take a look at the out-of-town scoreboard brought to you by Johns Hopkins Medicine. For more than a century, urologists at Johns Hopkins Medicine have pioneered breakthrough treatments for conditions such as prostate cancer, erectile dysfunction, and kidney stones. 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Top of the card, Christian Franklin has an idea, holds back, pitches over for a called strike as the slider lands on the outside corner. O's in front 3-0, and they're watching the out-of-town scoreboard, and we're going to do that over the next 48 games. A lot. The pitch. Check swing. Offered at by Franklin, so he puts himself in the hole by not swinging and then offering. It's nothing at two. Good news on that out-of-town scoreboard tonight. If the Orioles continue to lead and then win, and Cleveland is dethroned on a consecutive night by the New York Mets, Orioles will be a half game out of a wild card spot.
0: Let's go, Mets.
13: Pitch to Franklin, bounce to the plate. One ball, two strikes on Christian Franklin. The New York Mets, after plating a pair in the third, adding in the fourth, have a 3-1 lead over the Cleveland Guardians. Trying to knock off Tanner Bibee tonight in the Buckeye State.
0: It is a really unrecognizable Mets lineup now, but yeah, they got a chance to take the first two games of that series.
13: 1-2. Over the knee, strike three called. Anderson with a consecutive strikeouts, the first down swinging, and the Nets looking. Here comes Pete Alonso. Birds leading 3-0. That unrecognizable New York Mets lineup does include Brett Beatty, who got his seventh of the season. Solo home run off of Tanner Bibee.
0: Used to include this guy at the plate right now.
13: Sure did. Swinging a foul back. That's strike one.
0: There's been so much talk out of Queens this year, Wags, and it's picked up lately. Even David Stearns, the GM, acknowledging that's the guy we miss more than anybody. And well, we've seen why. His leadership, his skill, all of it.
13: He could say that, but he's the guy that missed on signing him.
0: Yep.
13: The 0-1 pitch, swing and a miss. No balls and two strikes. Elsewhere on that Johns Hopkins Medicine out-of-town scoreboard, by the way, Boston Red Sox are winning again, although they're a third of the way through the ball game. Boston with a 1-0 lead at Fenway over the Chicago White Sox. Yankees just getting started in the Bronx. No score against St. Louis. 0-2 to Alonso, swing and a miss. Sweeper puts him in the glove and a nice return to the mound here in Charm City for Sean Anderson as he fans the side. Off to the sixth, 3-0, Baltimore over Los Angeles across the Orioles radio network.
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16: Tyler O'Neill, Kobe Mayo go back-to-back. Trevor Rogers has retired 15 out of 16. He is dealing tonight to take us through the 6th and the 7th. Here again, Josh Lewin.
0: Thank you, Wags. And the very first pitch to Jose Siri was fouled off to the right. It is nothing and one. Rogers back to with the first pitch strike thing. We'll now get strike two with the ground ball foul up near third. Fell out of that rhythm for a while in the second and third innings. But now he is starting to pound that zone again, and only the one base runner allowed on a ball that actually hit a base. Little ground ball off the bat of Travis d'Arnaud. 0-2 is hammered by Siri. That ball's deep to left center. Got a shot at the wall. It is going to go right into the birdbath. In fact, Mr. Splash had a chance to catch it. It is a 3-1 game now. Only the second home run allowed in the last nine starts by Rogers. Siri, not a likely guy to have done what he just did. His sixth home run of the year. Oh, boy, he's celebrating this thing like his team is now up 10-8 or something like that. I mean, he did hit that one 405. He's dancing as he gets back towards the dugout. That part's fine. A lot of hopping around the bases. Okay, I mean, 3-1 Orioles now. Adam Frazier, the batter, takes outside. Talked earlier about how he's a flashy player. Up to Rogers now just to brush it off and get back to work. It's a ground ball right towards second base. Holiday will straighten and throw, no problem, to get a less demonstrative Adam Frazier. Then again, he just bounced out. So a little bit of starch out of the Orioles' collar here. It's now a 3-1 game, but for the Angels, just doing some quick math here, over their last 22 innings, they now have two runs. So maybe hold up on the dance party USA if you're Jose Siri. Here's Neto. Takes right down Pratt Street. Nothing and one. Neto is third in the American League in runs scored, but boy, does he strike out a lot, especially for a leadoff man. Half swing here doesn't get it. Nothing and two. Strikeout to start the ball game tonight gives him 157 for the year. He could be a leadoff man who strikes out 200 times. Did line out last time out, or last time up at the plate. Rock on the rubber, 0-2 pitch. He struck out again. The sweeper to finish him off. So how does Rogers respond to getting the home run hit off him by Siri? Gets a ground ball from Frazier, strikes out Neto. Now let's see if he can go get Mike Trout. Sixth inning brought to you by PNC. Patience, a winning strategy in baseball and banking. PNC Bank, brilliantly boring since 1865. Here's the pitch. Trout will take on the outside edge, nothing in one. 5th in the AL in on-base percentage. He is finally healthy-ish this year. Only one trip to the IL. So he takes inside. It buzzed his tower, 1-1. Talked earlier about what the numbers would look like if he had stayed healthy enough the last few years. Takes this one a little low. Change up that time. And the count to 2-1. Still hard to believe all these years later. He was the 25th overall pick of the draft in 09. The 2-1 is off the plate outside. Tried that cutter, tried to backdoor him. He didn't take the bait. 3-1. I didn't even mean that as a pun. Trout did not take the bait. 3-1 delivery. Swings, lofts it foul. It is kind of weird, though, that a generation ago, their do-it-all right-handed slugger was also a fish, with Tim Salmon. That guy had some big games against the Orioles. Here's the 3-2 with two out. Trout will take, and it drifts to the outside corner. Called a strike, and that's the inning. Trout will not challenge. It was close. Apparently clipped the outside.